That came down in Houston when Aaron Geddy was still with the Astros. Up there now with a runner at first. Nobody out. Here's the pitch. Strike called on the outside corner, and quickly it's 0-2 on Bazzana, who walked his first time up. Spencer Miles started, scoreless first inning, then Ricky Tiedemann with a scoreless second. Now Aaron Geddy into his third inning, and he could go some. He's a starter by trade. Here's the 0-2. Swung on, popped him up, foul, out of play, third base side. We'll do it again on 0-2, and we will get you the injury report presented by Elk & Elk, serious lawyers for serious injuries and an official partner of the Guardians. Call 1-800-ELK-OHIO. Now the 0-2 from Aaron Geddy. Way outside with the off-speed, and it's 1-2 for the Guardians. Three on that injured list. Slade Ciccone working his way back from arm fatigue, getting closer. Sean Armstrong with a calf issue, but he's on the 60-day IL, so it'll be a bit yet. Now the 1-2, nope, throw to first. And Reese Hoskins with that back issue. He's on the injured list as well. It has been a heavy injured list all season long for the Blue Jays. And there are still many on it, including Shane Bieber with a terrace inflammation in the shoulder area. Next pitch outside high. 1-2 to Shane. He's hoping to throw while he's here off the mound and see what happens, or at least play catch. And he said that he really wants to try and make an effort to get back before the end of the season, especially if postseason is in the offing for Toronto. Now the 2-2. There goes the runner, and the pitch is swung on and lifted to shallow center. Bateman charges in. He's under it, and he makes the catch. Martinez saw it. He's able to get back to first. No problem. One down in the inning. And now Patrick Bailey will step in. Bailey bounced into a fielder's choice his first time up. Guardians trailing 1-0 as we play in the bottom half of the fifth inning. Bailey, the switch hitter, in there from the left side against Aaron Geddy. Quick throw to first, back safely is Martinez. Nakamoto, the third baseman, is way off the bag at third, but he has his feet on the infield grass there at third base. Now the set by Aaron Geddy. Here's his pitch. Off speed, outside for ball one. Bailey continues to swing the bat better with the Guardians than he was with San Francisco early in the season. Six of his seven home runs have come with Cleveland. 25 of his runs batted in with the Guardians. The 1-0, outside 2-0. Aaron Geddy battling some command issues here. He walked Martinez to start the inning. Martinez still at first base with Bailey at the plate. One down. Now the set. And the 2-0. Swung on, popped him up. Down the left field line, slicing foul and out of play. So 2-1 on Patrick Bailey. Facing Spencer Aaron Geddy, 26-year-old. This is just his third appearance with the Blue Jays since the trade deadline acquisition for Toronto. The right-hander with the 2-1 pitch to Bailey. Fastball outside, ball three. Guardians hitters this inning laying off the pitches that are just a little bit outside or outside the strike zone. Three and one the count on Bailey here. Should see something good. The pitch to him. He swings and he skies it high in the air to left center. This ball's carrying way.

0: to the bleachers in left center from the left side. 2-1 Cleveland on Bailey's 8th home run of the season. Boy, we've seen that a couple of times now from Nathaniel Lowe as a left-handed batter. Usually, those bleachers hard to reach for the left-handed batters, but that time Bailey did it. And there is the one big blow the Guardians have needed tonight. On a night where not much is going on for either side offensively, but Bailey comes up big to give Cleveland a 2-1 lead. Brian Rocchio, the batter. Here's the pitch. Swung on, fouled off at home plate. Boy, you look at the Guardians catchers, and when the trade for Bailey was made, the theme was they will be so good defensively that it'll help the pitching staff keep the other team off of the scoreboard, run prevention. And that's true. Here's the 0-1. It's outside for a ball, 1-1. But what Hedges and Bailey have done offensively this year has been absolutely a pleasant surprise. Hedges having one of his better years offensively, and Bailey has really picked it up since arriving in Cleveland. Here's the 1-1. Swing and a miss. And it's 1-2 on Rocchio. Rocchio fly to left his first time. Guardians a 2-1 lead in game one of this critical series for both teams. The 1-2 swung on, fouled off. And we'll do it again at 1-2. Guardians, a couple of avenues to get there, more so than the Blue Jays. And we're talking about postseason. Just three back of the front-running White Sox for the division title. So that's still very much within reach. Here's the 1-2. Swung on, lifted, foul. That's off to the third base side, well down the left field line and out of play. Meanwhile, Toronto, 14 and a half back at the bottom of the AL East. Tampa Bay continuing to show the way in the East. Here's the 1-2 pitch. Swung on, and there's a high fly ball to right. Back on it, the right fielder Lucas, and he makes the catch shy of the warning track for the second out in the inning. Back to the top of the lineup for Stephen Kwan. But that wild card, that opens things up. Cleveland right now would be the third wild card, but Baltimore is only a half game back. They'll continue their series in Denver against the Rockies later tonight. Texas and the Blue Jays came into play a game and a half back of Cleveland. And drops off a bit to Minnesota, 3.5 back. Here's Kwan. Arrighetti delivers. Strike called on the inside corner. The Central and West in the American League, those are still very much up for grabs. Houston with a two-game lead over Texas heading into play tonight. Next pitch to Kwan. Tap back to the mound. Easy play for Arrighetti. Throws to first for the out. But the Bailey home run has put the Guardians in front 2-1, heading to the sixth.
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2: Played five innings, each team with two base hits, and Cleveland with a 2-1 lead. Hi again, everybody. Tom Hamilton back with you on this gorgeous Cleveland night. Alejandro Kirk facing Gavin Williams takes one in the dirt, ball one. Gavin Williams has given up an unearned run. Cleveland's runs coming on a two-run home run to left center by Patrick Bailey. The pitch. And it's in there, a called strike. And again, Bailey really calling the curveball. And again, it's a good one tonight for Gavin Williams, who has now thrown that curveball 27 times. The pitch down and away. So tonight, Gavin Williams, 36% of his pitches, more than any other pitch, have been curveballs. That's way beyond his normal usage. Now the kick and the pitch. And he popped the fastball in there at 98. And it probably looked like 128 to Alejandro Kirk when you've been seeing so many curveballs. The right-hander goes to the rosin bag. He's wearing the long sleeves tonight. It's warm. It's muggy. 86 degrees, no breeze whatsoever. The 2-2. Got him swinging on the curveball. 9 strikeouts for Gavin Williams. Kirk out number one. Here's Vlad Guerrero Jr. This year, when it comes to the curveball, Gavin Williams has thrown it 22% of the time. So he's way above that. Here tonight, he's closing in on throwing it 40% of the time tonight. Guerrero has lined out, grounded out, takes up high, ball one. Boy, this is the Gavin Williams that when he pitches like this, this is Cy Young caliber Gavin Williams, the 1-0. And he popped one in there again, 1-1 the count. Wow. I tell you what. When a guy is throwing his curveball for strikes, his slider for strikes, three different fastballs in the upper 90s, good night to have the flu. That pitch outside, ball 2-2-1. You may want to call in sick tonight if you're facing Gavin Williams. He has been that overpowering. The kick and delivery. And it's swung on, lifted in the air to shallow right. Joe Adell jogging in. He's under it. Vlad Guerrero Jr. is 0-2. Talking with the Blue Jays people, nobody can really put their finger on Vlad Guerrero Jr.'s year. I mean, 7 homers? OPS under 700? And they say just what we saw there. He has not been on time on the fastball. And then he starts to cheat to get to the fastball. Then you're wide open to breaking balls. George Springer, 0-2, takes a curveball strike. If you're cheating to get to the fastball, meaning you've got to start your swing early, if you get something off speed, you're committed. And you can't lay off the off speed. Then you're swinging at everything. The 0-1 is wide, 1-1 the count. That's why Stephen Vogt preaches time and time again. You must be on time. You must be able to hit the fastball. Then you work off everything else. The 1-1. Swung on, fouled out of play to the right. He was tardy on that fastball. And Springer down in the count of ball and 2 strikes.

0: Devin Williams, in his last four outings, had an ERA of almost 7.5. Tonight, folks, he's almost unhittable. Now the 1-2 pitch. Got him swinging on a slider in the other batter's box. 10 strikeouts for Gavin Williams. And it's a 2-1 Cleveland lead in the middle of inning number 6.
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0: Chase DeLauder facing Spencer Arrighetti. 2-1 Cleveland, bottom of the sixth. The right-hander's pitch. Swung on, grounded to second. DeLauder stumbled coming out of the box as Clement throws him out. Make sure Chase DeLauder's okay. He tweaked that hamstring a while back. And he kind of stumbled on that swing, and you just hold your breath. But he is out number one. He goes back to the dugout. Here's Jose Ramirez, 1-for-2 with a single. When you see a guy fall off balance and stumble like that, that's when you go, uh-oh. You don't want to tweak something. Jose Ramirez, 1-for-2 with that single in the first. The pitch, and it's missing for ball one. Arrighetti thought he had a strike. Cleveland's two hits were a Jose Ramirez single in the first. Patrick Bailey, two-run homer to left center in the fifth. The kick and delivery, and a curveball strike, 1-1. Well, this has got to be encouraging for the Blue Jays. Arrighetti has not been very good since they got him from Houston, but not bad tonight. One mistake, Patrick Bailey took him deep. The pitch, and it's rifled down the right field line, foul off the netting. One ball, two strikes on Jose Ramirez. When you get rust to bust, use BB Blaster, Cleveland original since 1957. BB Blaster working like a pro. The 1-2 delivery. And he swings and hits a weak chopper to the second baseman off a changeup. Ernie Clement throws out his former teammate. Two down for Joe Adell, who's lined out, fly down. Tampa Bay with a 5-1 lead on the Mets. They're in the seventh. Tampa Bay, the best team in the American League, and a 4.5 game lead in the East. Reds and Padres 2-2 in the sixth. Fifth inning, Washington leads Atlanta 5-2. Now the pitch to Joe Adell. And he checks on a curve down and away. Seattle got bludgeoned in Canada this

0: weekend. Tonight, they've taken Boston to the woodshed. 9-1 Mariners in the fifth inning at Fenway. Now the 1-0 pitch. Breaking ball dips low, 2-0. Pittsburgh clobbering San Francisco 11-5 in the fourth. Miami leads Kansas City 2-0 after three. 9 home runs for the Cubs last night. Tonight, Milwaukee and the Cubs scoreless in the third. The pitch swung on, yanked to left. Fair ball down the line. One hop into the corner and off the 19-foot wall. And Joe Adell with a two-out double. Got a hanging breaking ball, and he yanked it down that left field line for his 23rd double. Detroit, Minnesota tied at one. They're in the third, and that's your scoreboard brought to you by your Northeast Ohio Ford dealers. Well, looks like John Schneider's going to go to the bullpen. He is playing every game like it's the playoffs, certainly managing it like that tonight. Tonight, the difference, Patrick Bailey. His first career opposite field home run. Think of that, folks. Patrick Bailey had never hit an opposite field home run until tonight, and you can't hit a more opposite field difficult homer in the American League than having to go oppo over a 19-foot wall here in Cleveland. Patrick Bailey did it tonight, and that's why Cleveland leads 2-1 here in the sixth.
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0: Well, just back with the Blue Jays here today, and into the ballgame is Joe Mantiply, another left-hander. Left on left, Nathaniel Lowe, the hitter. 2-1 Cleveland, and the pitch in there, strike. Mantiply, sinker, curveball, and a changeup. Mantiply's 18th outing, ERA of 2.04. One of four lefties in the bullpen for the Jays. The pitch, and it's swung on, lined to second and caught by Ernie Clement. Lowe hit it hard, but right at him. 2-1 Cleveland through six on the Cleveland Clinic Radio Network.
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4: Gavin Williams, a brilliant six innings. He's only made 85 pitches. He's given up one unearned run on two hits. Back out there to face Nathan Lucas, and he misses low ball one. Cleveland 2, Toronto 1, seventh inning. Colin Holderman and Eric Sabrowski both heating up in the Cleveland pen. Nathan Lucas, ground out, strikeout, the pitch, and he waves at the high heat. 97 miles an hour. Williams has struck out 10 tonight, has walked one, an unearned run off of him in the fifth. He's ready. Here it comes. And he nailed the outside corner for strike two. Williams winds it up and the 1-2 pitch. Got him swinging! 98 in on the hands. 11 strikeouts for Williams as Lucas is the victim to start the seventh. Now, Gavin Williams has struck out 12 this year. That was down in Cincinnati. And that's a career high. Kazuma Okamoto, 1-for-2, a single, waves at him. This is the 10th time this year Gavin Williams has struck out 10 or more. The kick, the pitch, down and away, 1-1. This is the 7th time out of the 10 that Williams has struck out 11. Once he struck out 12, he fires a swing and a miss. Man. He is emptying the tank here. And again, Toronto isn't hitting the ball hard. In fact, they're not hitting foul balls. Now the 1-2 delivery down in the dirt. Maybe put too much bite on that slider. Talk about a shot in the arm that this club needs starting the month of September, starting what feels like the playoffs a month early. Now the 2-2 delivery. Check swing, he went around. Yes, he did! And a matching 12 strikeouts for Williams. Matching his career best. He has struck out 3 in a row. And here's Andre Jimenez, has struck out, been hit by a pitch. Only two Blue Jays haven't struck out tonight. Ernie Clement and Vlad Guerrero Jr. The pitch swung on, lifted foul, right side. This will get into the lower deck, strike one. Two down, seventh inning. Gavin Williams at 95 pitches, a dozen strikeouts and a walk. One unearned run on two hits. He has given up a pair of singles tonight. As good as it gets, that's been Gavin Williams here tonight. Now the windup and the pitch to Jimenez. And he socks one high in the air, foul, third base side, out of play. And two strikes now on Jimenez. Cleveland. Patrick Bailey's first career opposite field homer, the difference

0: two-run blast to left center back in the fifth. Williams is ready. Here's the 0-2 pitch. Swing and a miss. A career high 13 strikeouts for Gavin Williams. And he'll walk to the third base dugout to a standing ovation. Stretch time at the corner of Carnegie and Ontario. It is Cleveland 2, Toronto 1 on the Cleveland Clinic Radio Network.
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0: Angel Martinez batting right-handed, leans off the bottom of the seventh, takes ball one, left-hander. Joe Mantiply, second inning of work. 2-1 Cleveland. The pitch in there to even the count. Hunter Gaddis will pitch the eighth inning as Gavin Williams will leave, making 97 pitches and striking out a career high 13. Now the pitch. Down and in, 2-1. Thing about Gavin Williams tonight. He threw his fastball 37% of the time, his curveball 31% of the time. The 2-1 pitch, way outside, 3-1. Normally, Gavin Williams throws his curveball 22% of the time, so a 9% increase, and boy, was it effective. That pitch in there, a strike. Martinez taking all the way, full count. Angel has banged into a double play and walked. He scored on the Patrick Bailey homer in the fifth. 2-1 Cleveland. Bottom of the seventh. The pitch. And it's swung and grounded in the hole into right field. A base hit the other way. Cleveland has its fourth hit. And a base stealer aboard to start the seventh. Martinez does have 11 steals. Caught three times. Pinch hitter for Travis Bazana. Wow. This is Angel Hanau, the rookie. He'll pinch hit and stay in the game and play second base. One rookie pinch hitting for the other. Of course, Hanau, a switch hitter. And again, you can tell it's September the way these two guys are managing tonight. Hanau batting right-handed. The pitch. Swung on, hit a touch.

0: bring up Patrick Bailey batting right-handed. The pitch, and he waves at a curveball for strike one. So manager Stephen Vogt wanted to get a right-handed bat up there, and the switch hitting Angel Hanau comes through big time. The pitch to Bailey, and he sends one in the air to shallow right near the line, and it is dropping foul. Yes, the calendar has turned to September. And you manage differently when you're in this kind of a race, this kind of a logjam involving the Guardians, the Blue Jays, and so many others. And it's also a time of the year where you can't worry about people's feelings. When you're the manager, you've got to do what you think is best for what is now a 28-man roster. And the pinch hit performance by Angel Hanau comes through big time. Now the set in the 0-2 to Patrick Bailey. And it's wide, and it's a ball and two strikes.
1: Boy, and usually pinch hitting, that's the work of veterans. But Hanau is showing that he belongs up here. He has since the day he got here.
0: The 1-2 is outside, ball two, 2-2.
1: I mean, that's not easy to come off the bench, and he got a good pitch to hit, didn't wait around, and we've seen it before from him, just solid at-bats, and he did it again.
0: The pitch, and it swung on, hit pretty well, deep right center, Bateman on the run, Bateman near the track makes the catch. Patrick Bailey, he got his first career opposite field home run the last time up. Went fairly deep the opposite way this time for an out. Brian Rocchio, two flyouts, switch hitter batting right-handed. Joe Mantiply's ready. The pitch, swung on, a chopper up the middle. To his left, Jimenez charges, gloves, throws out Rocchio by maybe a step. Two down, top of the order, and Stephen Kwan, 0 for 3 tonight. Mantiply missed 3.5 months. Just came off the injured list with left knee inflammation. That's why he's only pitched this year in 18 games, including tonight. Kwan taking, and it's down and in, ball one. Mantiply out of Virginia Tech University. Two down. Bases empty, 4-1 Cleveland on a pair of two-run home runs. The 1-0 in tight. Moving out of the way is Kwan, and the count 2-0. Now the 2-0 pitch. Swung on, ripped toward the gap in right center. It gets down for a base hit. Lucas there, the right fielder, to make sure it stays a single. And Stephen Kwan with a two-out single to right center. That'll bring up Chase DeLauder, 0 for 3. But again, he loves the left-on-left matchup. DeLauder will tell you he just simply doesn't try to do too much. And it's why his batting average is 78 points better against left-handed pitching than it is right-handed pitching. Chase DeLauder, when you talk hitting with him, hard to believe he is simply a rookie. He has an advanced knowledge of hitting, and he also has a firm belief in simplifying things. Get a fastball, do damage. Left on left, the pitch, waved at, strike one, started him off with a curveball. DeLauder had almost a 1,000 OPS in August. Kwan

lead at first with two down, 4-1 Cleveland. He'll draw a throw and he's back with a dive. The new Toyota Corolla Cross has outstanding fuel efficiency, all-wheel drive, and connectivity. 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Antiply, hands chest high, lets it fly. And DeLauder backed away from a curveball that stayed inside. One ball, one strike.

0: Cy Young candidate Dylan Cease. Thursday afternoon, Tanner Bibee against Jose Soriano. The pitch tapped foul to the right in the count 1-2. Blue Jays traded away Kevin Gausman. He's a free agent at the end of the year. He went to the Cubs. They acquired Jose Soriano for their second best prospect. Soriano, they have him for two more years after this year. Now the 1-2. Got him swinging, breaking ball down and away. Takes care of DeLauder. But the pinch hit two-run home run by Angel Hanau has given Cleveland a 4-1 lead through seven.
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Cedric Addison to replace Gavin Williams. 4-1 Cleveland. Angel Hanal stays in to play second. And for Hunter Gaddis, appearance number 55. Couple of wins, a save, 27 holds, tops on the team. 3.11 earned run average. Fastball, slider, changeup. He's got a tough act to follow after the brilliant performance by Gavin Williams. He just can't be any better than Williams was tonight unless you throw a perfect game. Ernie Clement, the batter, hits the first pitch upstairs behind the plate for strike one. Gavin Williams completely overmatched the Blue Jay lineup. They didn't hit any balls hard. They had a couple of singles. They scored an unearned run. He struck out 13, walked one, hit a batter. Clement takes down low. A career-high 13 strikeouts. And he did it making only 97 pitches. Tells you how good the command was tonight for Gavin Williams. The pitch, Clement lofts one high in the air to first. Nathaniel Lowe backpedals into shallow right near the line. The first baseman retires Clement. Talked about it at the outset. Now pitching coach Carl Willis and the rest of the pitching group had worked with Gavin Williams on his mechanics. He was just, again, the term is just spinning off the mound. He was just getting too quick with his delivery to the plate, causing him to lose command. Well, tonight, you wonder how in the world anybody even fouls a pitch off Gavin Williams when he looks like he did tonight. Pinch hitter for Miles Straw is Jesus Sanchez, left-handed batter. Straw was 0-for-2 tonight. Sanchez, a .264 average, 8 homers, 34 RBIs.

0: Now the set and delivery. Swing and a miss, 0-2. Well, and again, when you see the stuff that we have seen so many times from Gavin Williams, you feel like it's only a matter of time before he wins a Cy Young someday. Now the set in the 0-2. And Sanchez takes in tight. One ball, two strikes. Cleveland 4, Toronto 1. And Gavin Williams with a statement performance here tonight against the Blue Jays, who are a game and a half and back at Cleveland for the final playoff spot. That pitch fouled back and out of play. And the count stays 1-2. Williams back partially turned toward the hitter, fires, and he got him swinging on a slider in on the thumbs. Sanchez is strikeout victim number 14 tonight. Two down, top of the order. Here's Brett Bateman. The rookie has struck out twice, tapped to the mound. The Guardians and PNC Bank go to bat for small business. PNC Bank will honor six local businesses making a difference in the community. The pitch swung on, a one hopper to short. Rocchio close, throws. Man, did he make it close. Bateman flying down the line is retired by a half a step. Gattis powers through the eighth. 1-2-3, and Cleveland's up 4-1 on the Cleveland Clinic Radio Network.
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0: Michael Lorenzen is on to pitch the eighth inning for Toronto, 4-1 Cleveland. Jesus Sanchez stays in the ballgame. He'll play left field. Lorenzen, another pickup for the Toronto Blue Jays. They signed him a few days ago. This year with Colorado, he made 25 starts, was 3-11, ERA of 7.08. Jose Ramirez leads off, takes down and in, ball one. Ramirez tonight, 1-for-3, a single, batting left-handed. Lorenzen, the right-hander, winds, fires. Ramirez takes the strike. Michael Lorenzen, he throws everything now. Fastball, sinker, cutter, curveball, slider, changeup. The windup, the pitch, and it's down low, 2-1. Lorenzen

is making his second appearance with the Blue Jays. He's given up a run in two innings. 4-1 Cleveland, bottom of the eighth. Cade Smith heating up as Ramirez chops one to second, banking up into right. Clement gloves and throws out Jose Ramirez. That'll bring up Joe Adell, 1-for-3 with a double. Patrick Bailey got his first career opposite field home run tonight. Two-run homer to left center in the fifth. That put Cleveland up 2-1 after the Jays got an unearned run in the top of the fifth. Bailey hit that 407 to the seats in left center. The pitch, Adell takes low. And then pinch hitting, Angel Hanau jumped on the first pitch in the seventh inning and smoked one down the left field line, 426 feet to the porch. Two-run pinch hit homer. 4-1 Cleveland. Adell drills one the other way, a single to right. And Joe Adell with another two-hit game. Boy, what a pickup he's been. Talked to a Major League scout tonight before the game that said, and now we'll get a pinch runner as Petey Helfand will come on to run for Joe Adell and then stay in the ballgame defensively. But this scout was raving about with Chris Antonetti, Mike Chernoff, Matt Forman, and the game did at the deadline, and we've talked about it since the deadline on August 3rd. Here's Nathaniel Lowe, one of those pickups at the deadline. The pitch, high and wide, almost got away from Kirk. But this scout went on and on about the pickups, how it's given Cleveland such a much deeper lineup, a much more dangerous lineup with Adell and Lowe. The pitch is in there. And also love the addition of Foster Griffin. And who wouldn't like the addition of somebody that's won 15 games this year? Now the 1-1 pitch. Swung on. This is hit fairly well to left center. Back is Bateman. He'll make the catch. Center fielder throws into second, helping back to first. And this scout said what I think everyone feels in the American League. There's no dominant team. Nothing disparaging about that to Tampa, New York, or Boston. Those three easily have had the best records, but that there's not that team in the American League this year that you look at and go, well, they might be impossible to beat. Here's Angel Martinez batting left-handed. 4-1 Cleveland. Throw to first. Helping back with a dive. And again, this scout felt Cleveland could just as easily have a deep run come October as anybody in the American League because of their rotation in the back end of the bullpen. But obviously, first have to get there. Now the pitch to throw to first, and it gets away from Guerrero momentarily as Helfand dove back, but that's two throws over there now, so Petey Helfand, see if he takes off here at some point. He has nine steals. He's been caught once. It's always interesting to get the perspective of scouts from other organizations. That pitch way outside, ball one. Cleveland with a 4-1 lead. They've out hit the Jays 7-2. Bottom of the eighth inning, a runner on, two down. Now the 1-0. Pitch outside. Martinez was taking. He thought Helfand was running. Helfand started for second, stopped. Angel Martinez backs away and probably goes, okay, 2-0. You might be running, but I'm unleashing if this pitch is where I want it. Outfield a bit toward right, medium to fairly deep. The pitch, and he sends one in the air, fairly deep right. Lucas back, track, wall, it carries out of here! Angel Martinez almost
almost looked like he hit that off the front foot.

0: He got a curveball, engulfed it high in the air to right, and it just kept traveling. And Cleveland's third two-run home run of the night has made it a 6-1 ball game. Guardians here in the eighth. And Martinez now with 14 homers and 50 RBIs. And Cleveland has struck three times for three two-run home runs. And this is a ball club that doesn't hit home runs. Here's Angel Hanau. Biggest blow of the night belongs to Patrick Bailey. Second biggest to this young man who takes a strike. Pinch hit, two-run homer down the left field line last inning. Backs away from a pitch down and in, 1-1 the count. The next offering, last foul upstairs, third base side. And the count, 1-2. Now the tone was set by Gavin Williams. And the offense has had the big blows here tonight. The 1-2. Down low, ball 2-2. And the Blue Jays riding high had swept Seattle, scored 19 runs this weekend, shut down by Gavin Williams. Now the 2-2. Hanau fouling it at the plate. We'll do it again at 2-2. You don't realize how strong Angel Hanau is until you talk to him a little bit and then watch him swing the bat. He is a really well put together 5'11", 190 pounds. He takes inside, full count. A lot of times you'll see these youngsters come up and he's only 22 and still don't have their man strength, the pitch. And he sends this one out of play to the left foul. And he'll get bigger and stronger, but he is already plenty strong. And Angel Hanau, at 13 home runs this year in the minor leagues, he's had two now in the big leagues. The payoff pitch. Swung on, socked to deep center. Bateman going back, catches the line drive, and that'll take care of the Guardians. But Angel Martinez with a two-run homer to give Cleveland a commanding 6-1 lead going to the ninth.
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0: One. Stephen Kwan now in left. Petey Elpin in center. Angel Martinez moves to right. A 1-2-3 inning for Hunter Gaddis. And now Matt Festa to finish it off. Alejandro Kirk, 1-for-3, a single, takes a strike. Kirk has one of the two base hits. Two base hits for this Toronto lineup tonight against Gavin Williams, then Hunter Gaddis. Festa's ready in the 0-1. Strike two called. A win tonight, and the season series is even at two wins apiece for these two clubs. The pitch, swing and a foul off to the left. Still 0-2. And again, everything is so critically important when you think of tiebreakers because of what could happen. The end of the year, if teams have identical records for the playoffs, it's a play-in for the playoffs. That's no longer the case. The play-in to get into the playoffs becomes a tiebreaker, not a game. First tiebreaker, head-to-head. The pitch just a bit wide, 1-ball, 2-strikes. Cleveland would need to sweep this series to win the season series. Now the 1-2. Swung on, tapped foul, third base side. We pause for a station ID.
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0: House, Brian Motze with you. 6-1 Cleveland as Kirk spoils another to stay alive at 1-2. 18,099 paid attendance. Now the set, the 1-2. Up and in, ball 2-2-2. Kirk is one of the game's best two-strike hitters. He is one tough out. Hit 341 in August. The pitch. Swings and bangs it up the middle. Backhanded behind second. Jump throw by Hanau. Got him at first. What a play by the kid. Angel Hanau. Ranging far to his right. Backhanded that smash up the middle. A jump throw from nearly center field. He got more on his jump throw than most people get with 2 feet on the ground. Oh, what a play by Angel Hanau. One down for Vlad Guerrero, 0-for-3. Time is called, and the catcher, Patrick Bailey, out to the mound after that incredible play by Hanau. Bailey back squatting. Festa sets the pitch to Guerrero. Off the glove of Bailey, ball 1. Marathon knows the fans are the true co-pilot of any team. Marathon here to keep you and your team fueled all season long. Marathon driven together. Now the set, now the pitch. And he pops one in there, a strike. Matt Festa's done a whale of a job. He's one of those unsung heroes out of the bullpen. 3.61 ERA, 59th appearance. The 1-1, swing and a smash in the hole into left, base hit. So Guerrero gets the third Blue Jay hit. That'll bring up George Springer, 0-for-3. White Sox are underway. They're in Houston. No score in that ballgame. Talk about a big series. Two division leaders in the AL. The pitch. Up and in. Ball 1. It just seems like every game we're going to look at has implications this entire month, Rosie.
2: Yes, it does. And the fascinating ones are the ones between the bottom feeders.

0: and the contenders.
1: The pitch waved at Springer, trying to hit one to Lake Erie. How about Toronto, Rosie? They are done with New York, Boston, and Tampa. They don't have a game left against three of the best teams in the American League. The 1-1, up high, 2-1. That's a huge edge.
0: Doesn't that seem odd for a team that went to the World Series that they wouldn't have division games down the stretch against contending teams that you would think?
1: Call challenged. It was a ball. Yeah, well, again, I think all of us would love to be at the cocktail party they have before they put the schedule together, because nothing says season finale more than Toronto hosting the Reds. The pitch, swing, and a foul tip. Boy, George Springer is swinging like there's a five-run home run in his back pocket. Now, you look at the Blue Jays' September schedule. Now, this is a brutal trip. Cleveland, Kansas City, Sacramento. The 2-2. Swing and a little weak pop. Shallow center. Helping, charging hard. Still coming. Makes the running catch. George Springer out number two. The Jays down to their last out. But after this trip to Cleveland, Kansas City, and Sacramento, Toronto will host Baltimore and Detroit. Go to Texas in Baltimore. Finish the year at home against the Reds. So they've got a chance to put a good month together, but they got dominated tonight by Gavin Williams. 6-1 Cleveland. Two down, ninth inning. The pitch to Nathan Lucas in there for a called strike.
0: You feel like any team in baseball would have been dominated by Williams tonight. The way he was commanding.
1: Yep. Now the 0-1 pitch. Runner goes. Indifference pitch swung on, popped to third. Caught by Ramirez. Ball game. And the Guardians dominate the Blue Jays in game one of this critical three-game series. Gavin Williams, almost perfect. A career-high 13 strikeouts in seven innings. And then Cleveland, with three two-run home runs, beat up the Jays 6-1.
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1: Well, this is about as complete a game as you can play, and Cleveland got it at a time. Well, you simply have to play these games in September if you want to play come October. Tonight, the Guardians got just sensational pitching from Gavin Williams, who struck out a career-best 13, did not give up an earned run in seven innings, and then two-run home runs from Patrick Bailey, Angel Henao, and

0: Yonhill Martinez, and the Guardians steamroll the Jays 6-1. Final numbers when we come back.
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0: We're back here in downtown Cleveland. Guardians win game one of this series, and the numbers will read like this. Cleveland, 6 runs, 8 hits, 1 error, 4 left. Toronto, 1 run, 3 hits, no errors, 4 left. Gavin Williams, the winner, to go to 13-7. Spencer Arrighetti, the loser, now 7-8. 2 hours and 28 minutes. The attendance, 18,099. Cleveland will stay the number 3 wild card team. They are 70-68, and at the moment, 2.5 games in back of the White Sox for the division lead in the AL Central. Rosie's got the wrap-up show next. We'll see you tomorrow night, 6:40, the first pitch, game 2 of this series. This is Tom Hamilton. Thanks for joining us. The final again here tonight, Cleveland 6 and Toronto 1. So long, everybody.

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3: Good evening once again, everyone. Welcome back to Progressive Field, downtown Cleveland. It is Guardians Wrap-Up. Jim Rosenhaus along with you following a 6-1 Cleveland win over the Blue Jays tonight as the Guardians take game one of this three-game series. We'll have all the highlights on our Honda Drive It Home game summary. Manager Stephen Vogt will join us as well. Well, not us, but he'll talk to the media downstairs. And we'll have much more coming your way shortly, but first a look at the Northeast Ohio Ford Dealers out-of-town scoreboard, the all-important game featuring the White Sox and Astros. Cleveland came in three back of Chicago for the top spot in the AL Central. They're now in the middle of the third in Houston. No score, White Sox and Astros. Other games ongoing. A final, actually, down in St. Pete. The Rays beat the Mets 6-2. Yandy Diaz with his 21st home run of the season. Other action, and this also has postseason implications. The Orioles trying to stay close to Cleveland. They're in Denver. They trail the Rockies 1-0 in the bottom half of the second inning. Other games, the Rangers 2, the Athletics 1. That's in the top of the fourth down in Arlington. That's a big game as Texas came in the hunt as well in the wild card chase. Brewers and Cubs at Wrigley. 3-1, the Cubs lead the Brewers in the bottom half of the fifth inning. Top two clubs in the National League Central there. The Marlins are shutting out the Royals 6-0 in Kansas City, top half of the seventh. Twins lead the Tigers 4-1, top of the sixth in Minneapolis as the Tigers continue to really struggle. And the Twins try and hang in there in the postseason race as well. In our nation's capital, Washington leading Atlanta 8-5, that game in the middle of the eighth inning. The Mariners are hammering the Red Sox at Fenway, 9-2, top half of the seventh inning. Mariners in front. Pirates outscoring the Giants, 11-7, top of the seventh in Pittsburgh. It's the Reds 3, the Padres 2, bottom of the eighth down in Cincinnati. And the rest of the action is later on. Right here, Guardians a winner tonight, 6-1 over the Blue Jays. We'll have our Honda Drive It Home game summary next on the Cleveland Clinic Radio Network.
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1: Welcome back to Guardians Wrap Up. Following a 6-1 Guardians win over the Blue Jays tonight here in downtown Cleveland. And here's how this one went. The game was scoreless into the fifth inning. That's when Toronto would score the game's first run when Kaz Akimoto came home from third on a wild pitch by Gavin Williams, and that made it 1-0 Blue Jays. But the Guardians fought right back. Bottom half of the fifth inning, Angel Martinez on base with one out for Patrick Bailey. 3-1 the count on Bailey here. Should see something good. The pitch to him. He swings and he skies it high in the air to left center. This ball's carrying way back there. Home run, Patrick Bailey. And he hit it to the bleachers in left center from the left side. 2-1 Cleveland on Bailey's 8th home run of the season. Meanwhile, Williams was still rolling for the Guardians. It was still 2-1 heading to the 7th. Martinez led off the inning with a single this time. And Guardians manager Stephen Vogt went to his bench, calling on pinch hitter Angel Hanau.
2: Hanau batting right-handed. The pitch. Swung on, hit a ton. Deep left field. Down the line. It is gone. On a pinch hit. First pitch. Two-run homer down the left field line. Deep onto the home run porch for Angel Hanau. And Cleveland has a 4-1 lead. 426 feet.
1: And the Guardians would tack on two more in the eighth inning. This time, Joe Adell singled with one out, setting the table for Angel Martinez.
2: Outfield a bit toward right, medium to fairly deep. The pitch, and he sends one in the air, fairly deep right. Lucas back, track, wall, it carries out of here! Angel Martinez almost looked like he hit that off the front foot. He got a curveball, engulfed it high in the air to right, and it just kept traveling. And Cleveland's third two-run home run of the night has made it a 6-1 ball game. Guardians here in the eighth. And Martinez now with 14 homers and 50 RBIs.
1: And that was more than enough offensive support for Gavin Williams tonight. Through perhaps one of his best games in a Cleveland uniform to pick up the win, improving to 13-7. Seven innings, a career high, 13 strikeouts. He allowed one unearned run and only two hits in picking up win number 13. The loss going to Spencer Arrighetti, who falls to 7-8. Final line, one run, three hits, no errors. Four men left on base for Toronto. Six runs, eight base hits, one error, and four men left on for the Guardians. Time of the game. 2 hours, 28 minutes, paid crowd 18,099 here at Progressive Field. Stay tuned. When we come back, we'll hear from manager Stephen Vogt. That's next.
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5: Gavin tonight, and just what he provided for you guys.
6: I mean, we kind of knew he was going to come out with a little chip after his last one, but I don't think we could ask for that. Seven innings, career high in punch outs, really didn't allow them to get much going. You know, we kind of gifted him a couple base runners there, the one rally, but absolutely lights out Gavin. And to make that big of a transition from his last time out to that, just credit to him, credit to our pitching team, to get him back on track. That was super impressive.
5: Oh, how great is this game when Patty has the inning that he had? I'm saying it was his fault or anything else, but an inning that was tough, and then to come back and be able to hit a two-run homer like that.
6: Yeah, it always feels good. You know, he had a tough inning there to allow the one run, but and you watch enough baseball, you see that happen. Somebody makes an error, makes a little blemish on defense. They come up and they're like, all right, I'll get it right back. And what a great swing that was on a 3-1 pitch away from him. It's not easy to go that way. Not here. And, yeah, he's been, like we talked about, he's been hitting the ball well, hitting the ball hard since he's been here.
7: Gavin got stronger as he went. Other than seeing those Ks up on the scoreboard, could you sense that? Could you feel him kind of picking up steam?
6: Yeah, he really didn't have the sweeper tonight. You know, it wasn't his best. And so he and Patty really leaned on the curveball, used the two fastballs and just enough sweepers to keep it in their, you know, the back of their heads. And but he definitely got stronger as the night went. But he was throwing strikes. I think, you know, when we've seen Gavin, he's pitching in counts, good counts, getting ahead, staying ahead, putting people away. And, you know, it's not easy to punch out 13 in fewer than 100 pitches. So really impressive.
5: Martin,
8: do you have a favorite between a 426-foot pitch and homer and a jump throw in the hole from second pitch?
6: They were equally, depending on the moment. You know, what a credit to Angel Hanal for being ready. You know, it's a kid that probably never pinch hit in the minor leagues. And I don't know how many times that is now, maybe two or three. And so for him to come out, be ready for that first pitch, and he did not miss it. And then making that play up the middle, you know, that ball gets through, that changes the whole dynamic of that ninth inning. So what a huge play for him.
5: Martinez, I know we see the home run, but just noticing the patience at the plate, is that something that you guys are noticing as well with them?
6: You know, Angel since spring training, really has been having great at bats. You know, we talked to him all last year and said, challenged him, hey, we got to get better from the left side. And obviously was off to a hot start before the injury. But when he's working into good counts, when he's laying off those borderline pitches, that's when he's at his best. And seems like he's been doing that a lot lately. And he had a huge game tonight, you know, got on base before both homers and then hit one of his own. So great night for Angel.
5: And now seems to carry himself with a pretty good amount of poise for a younger player. Where can you maybe see him this?
6: You know, when he first came up, I felt like his approach was great. He was at the middle of the field, and then, you know, the league starts to figure you out, and then you start to, you know, they start to pitch you differently. But what I've noticed from Angel is he doesn't chase a whole lot. He works the counts, and he hits the ball hard. That's a really good recipe to be a good hitter in this league for a long time. He used the whole field, but his poise has been unbelievable. This kid has energy. He's bringing us energy even tonight. You know, he was the loudest one in the dugout, even though he wasn't in the game. And he's been a spark for us.
4: And some bonus coverage for you tonight. The Battery, which was super effective both at the plate and on the mound. Gavin Williams, the winning pitcher, and Patrick Bailey, who had a two-run home run and called a great game behind the plate.
5: Brought a lot of guys. I know you know what I was talking about, you know, a week ago, but what did you feel from him early on that you saw that he had his good stuff tonight?
9: I think he had a couple punch-outs in the first for a lineup that doesn't really punch out. So I knew then, and one, like if Gavin has his stuff, it doesn't really matter what the other lineups do.

0: So early on, had a good feeling. It wasn't the greatest bullpen, so I was a little worried going into it. But he calmed those nerves right out in the first, and it's pretty cool to see him continue to get better and better.
1: Voters said his swinger wasn't great, but when you have those two fastballs working that way, how fun is that to catch? But how do you use that to make it work the way it did?
0: Yeah, I mean, he makes my job easy. There's not really bad pitches to call. Hey, come on. Oh, you're good, man. I'm just talking good about you. And then you can kind of use each fastball kind of specifically to the hitter's weakness. And at the end of the day, both are 100, so both are pretty good.
2: Hey, what about you when
0: Yeah, I mean, I've made plenty of errors in the league. Gonna make plenty more, and hopefully hit many more homers as well. I mean, innings over with, you gotta go, you gotta flush it, and it's just part of the game, you know.
3: His first career ups and field home runs.
0: I think so. I think so. Yeah.
3: What's his name to that part of the ball?
0: My best bowler, I guess. Yeah, I don't know if that's true.
1: Anything different hitting wise that just by working with these coaches, because you've hit the ball hard pretty much since you've gotten here? I didn't find anything else differently with you.
0: Yeah, we've made some like swing tweaks when I got here. Just trying to be in the zone more, not as steep into it. I'm really excited with where things are from both sides of the plate and just want to continue to. To get better, and you know, I really thinking the best is yet to come.
1: Yeah, Gavin, Voter said he expected you to come out with a little chip tonight after the last start in LA. Was that the case?
4: Yeah, for sure. You never want to go 1.1, especially being a starter, and I feel like that just hurts the bullpen a little bit. So just trying to help them out a little bit more than what I did the last start. So trying to do what I could do.
1: Gavin, just when did you? Patrick said your bullpen wasn't best. But
4: brutal.
1: We hear that all the time. Sometimes guys have bad bullpens and they go out and have great stuff. When did things kind of click for you?
4: Yeah, I guess the first inning. But that's the way of the game sometimes. You don't always have your best stuff in the pregame pens, but when there's somebody in the box, things change. But yeah, if you would have saw it before the game, if you would have had somebody up in the first inning.
1: Carl talked about you being more not rotational. You know, we've talked about this east, west, north, south. What helps you be more north, south so you can get into the rhythm that you need to get into?
4: I think the biggest thing is glove positioning. I keep telling everybody, like, just reach the sky. It might not look like it's as high as it is, but the real feel of it feels like it's to the sky. So knowing when I'm in the right positions, it helps out a lot.
2: Yeah, what about, like, coming out tonight and doing what you guys did, knowing they're in the race also, and just in the final stretch here, you guys need to stack up wins. How important is a game like this?
4: Yeah, I think every game is important. Not looking too much ahead of what's going on, but just staying present in what we're doing, and everything's going to work out the way it needs to.
5: You had 13 strikeouts today to match Cease at the top of the American League. Also, it's a career record. Was that, was 13 a number that you sort of had in the back of your mind?
4: Not really. I wouldn't have said I had that many tonight. Didn't really feel like it. But I mean, Patty had a good game calling pitches back there for me. Just getting on pace with each other. It's been awesome.
6: So a solid all-around effort tonight for the Guardians in their 6-1 win, and with the victory, they improved to 2 games over the 500 mark at 70-68 on the season, and at the very least, they'll be 3 games back of the White Sox heading into play tomorrow here in downtown Cleveland. Meanwhile, the Blue Jays, they're trying to pick up every win they can. They fell tonight to 68-71 on the season. And Toronto is now 2.5 back of the Guardians for that third and final wild card playoff spot. Game 2 of the series tomorrow night here in downtown Cleveland. A 6:40 start. On the mound for Cleveland, it's left-hander Joey Cantillo in search of win number 10. Same for Dylan Cease. He's 9-5 coming in. He'll throw for the Blue Jays. And we'll get it started with Guardians warm-up at 6:05. Until then, for Brian Motze and, of course, Tom Hamilton, this is Jim Rosenhaus reminding you the final score from downtown Cleveland's Progressive Field, the Cleveland Guardians.

0: In six, the Toronto Blue Jays won. Have a great night, everyone.
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3: Much better than 90% of college football. You go get a Nick Mars at wide receiver from the portal. You got Charlie Becker back. Josh Hoover has the skill to come in and I think be one of the better quarterbacks in college football. That skill set is there. Now, system transition, how does that work out? But like I said, there's a proven track record now that Indiana's going to be able to get quarterbacks in, be able to get that done. Your defensive line's loaded. Your offensive line's loaded. I think they'll own the line of scrimmage in almost every game that they play. For Alabama, I think you have a talented wide receiver core. This is how I look at Alabama heading into the season. I think early on, offensively, they lean on the receiver core. Defensively, they lean on the secondary. They allow the front to grow in. They allow the quarterback, running back to grow in, maybe offensive line. The key guy that you need to remember for Alabama is Josh Ford, a tight end that's transferring in from Oklahoma State. He will bring attitude. He will bring demeanor. He will bring a different style of play than what they've had the last probably 13 times they've played football. And I think he'll help that offensive line have an understanding of what it needs to look like, where it needs to go. I'm a little concerned about linebacker depth. I'm a little concerned about the running back rotation and the depth there because it's been a little bit nicked up in camp. But you have an uber-talented quarterback that I think that group of receivers is going to be able to help him out. Tight end position going to be able to help him out. They'll be able to ease him in. And four or five games in, they might be cooking on offense. And I think that defense can be able to be more aggressive because of what they have on the back end that could allow Alabama to extend. I'm with you. I have both those teams in the playoff this year. But I do think it's going to be an odd playoff field. I think there are going to be some surprises for folks as far as teams that make it in.
4: Hey, Smarty, I know we just talked about Indiana. I asked you why people are sleeping on Indiana. Different question. But anyway, I love you.
3: People are sleeping on Indiana because they were the doormat of college football for 100 years. And once again, we haven't retrained our brains to believe that they're good. And there's this fake mantra going around of, oh, they were old. Like, I hate to tell people, I'm old. I'm not good. Like, old doesn't make you good. That's not how things work, all right? So they're well
4: Amen on that.
3: They know how to execute. How many people, listen, I mean, you guys watch football like I do. How many people do you watch a football game with and say, by God, they executed really well? Nobody says that.
4: Nobody.
3: Like, oh, man, they play assignment sound football. Nobody says that. So that's why people are sleeping on them in, because they do the things that normal people don't watch, pay attention to, or care about. But they are some of the most critical things that have to be done if you're going to be a successful football team.
4: Love that.
5: I'm not as good as I once was, Cole, at my age, but I'm as good once as I ever was, as they famously say. Cole Kublik, ESPN college football analyst, joining us here on Amber and Ian. We were just doing our college football predictions, and one of the things that we had to do was choose a team outside the top 10 that we think could make a real run for a postseason, and will find themselves inside the top 10. Both Ian and I had BYU on our list. Is that a good nomination? And who would you have? Well, you had Bama as well, but yeah, I had
3: really
5: BYU.
3: Really stretching there,
5: had
3: Ian.
5: BYU.
4: Yeah, I know.
5: Go ahead, Cole.
4: I went out on a limb on that one. They're outside the top 10.
3: They're outside. Alabama making
5: really
3: the playoffs. Great job there.
4: I appreciate
3: everyone
4: it.
3: Everyone stood up and applauded that one. I'll give you two.
4: If you say Texas Tech, I'm giving you everything right back at you.
3: No, I'm going to pick Houston to win the Big 12 is what I'm
4: going to do. Whoa, now we're talking. Come on, why?
3: They will be in the college football playoff, and I'm going to give you my highest-ranked group of five team that's going to be in the college football playoff, and it's going to be Air Force.
5: Wow.
4: Now we're getting somewhere.
5: That's how you do it, Ian.
4: Houston.
5: Not with Alabama.
4: Houston. You went with BYU.
5: Whatever.
3: Listen, I like the BYU pick. Veteran laced offensive line, playmaker at quarterback. Kalani Sitake's a hell of a coach. I think people kind of recognize that and know that by now, and they are going to play a brand of

0: They're going to be a good team. They're still going to be talented. I think they'll still be knocking on the door of the playoff. I just think Houston finds a way to win a couple big games, and they sneak into the college football playoff.
1: That's a great one. All right, as we wrap up, give me a first-year head coaches, whether it's John Sumrall at the Florida Gators, we got Kyle Whittingham in Michigan, Matty Campbell at Penn State.
0: Sumrall's going to win 9 games, so you can stop there. Florida's going to win 9.
1: There you go. All right, so you think that he has the most success of all the first-year head coaches in P4?
0: Unless we're counting Lane Kiffin, then I think he would be the obvious one. We kind of don't really count him as a new head coach. We kind of don't really count Pete Golding either, even though that's one of the teams that I think people are way asleep on. I think Ole Miss is in the playoffs, and I'm not sure why people are doubting it, can't believe it, can't wrap their head around it. But you're talking about potentially the best quarterback running back duo returning in college football. Your offensive line is intact. I would rank them in the top 5 of SEC offensive lines right now based on what they've already produced and what they're going to be asked of. Now, don't mistake it for 95 Nebraska now. Like, it's not going to look like that. But for what they need them to do, they will be more than capable of being successful each and every week. You got Luke Haas at tight end, Caleb Odom, who is a freak show, like power forward playing tight end, that I think is going to help them as well. You got transfer portal wide receivers. I get it, but they've made that work before. And Ian, I think they have the second best defensive line in the SEC.
1: Don't disagree.
0: I mean, Cam Franklin's a dog. Will Echols is maybe the best or second best. He's 1A, 1B defensive tackle in the SEC. And I think you have an edge rusher that's spent a lot of time dropping, that's going to spend a lot more time rushing this year. Ole Miss is going to give people problems in a lot of different ways. And I'm not sure why people can't sort of come to grips with that.
1: Love it.
2: Yeah, I tend to agree with that. Cole Kublik, ESPN college football analyst. Thanks, Cole. We appreciate it.
0: Go look at that Air Force schedule and tell me I'm wrong.
1: I'm not going to tell you you're wrong. I just did. Yeah, I love it. I like it, man. It's a hell of a pick. By the way, you got Amber all riled up now with saying Sums is going to win 9 games, flirting with 10 there at Florida.
2: Yeah, that's music to my ear. I'll take it. You know, when Cole said that every team is disappointed if they're not winning a national championship now, I was thinking, I'd take a conference championship right about now.
1: Good. Take 9.
2: I'd be pretty damn happy with that. I'd be happy just to get in one of those things again. Coming up next here on Amber and Ian. Ian was creeped out at the grocery store today.
1: Oh,
2: so
1: my God.
2: Of course, we've got to talk about it.
1: I was.
2: That coming up on ESPN Radio.
3: 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The American League Central takes center stage as the Minnesota Twins fight for a spot in the postseason. They're in Chicago to face the first-place White Sox. 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

0: stretch here on Amber and Ian. We've done a lot of college football tonight.
1: Do you remember, Amber, a season where both the reigning college football national champ and the reigning Super Bowl champ were, like, dismissed before the season began?
0: No. That's actually an excellent point.
1: Right now.
0: It really is. Nobody's talking about Indiana and nobody's talking about the Seattle Seahawks. And it's strange because both of those teams are supposed to be very good again. Both of those teams are loaded again. I understand it a little bit more with Indiana because the Heisman Trophy winner isn't there anymore. And he's not the only piece that obviously they lost. College football is very transitional. And so I can understand giving that attention to any program again and expecting them to immediately be able to step back in and win another national championship in this landscape is very hard. But that is not at all the case, by the way, in Seattle. I mean, that's a completely different story at the NFL.
1: They're loaded again.
0: They're so loaded. I guess, I mean, they lost the Super Bowl MVP. I guess that's the only argument you can make. But then they re-upped in the draft immediately.
1: Jadarian Price and Zach Charbonnet is coming back.
0: I know.
1: It's not like they don't have, you know, I mean, I'm with you.
0: I'm very bullish on the Seahawks. The Seahawks, I think, are going to be great again.
1: I don't remember a year like this where the two reigning champs in football were completely dismissed. And I think Indiana, I'm with Cole. We didn't know. Cal Golden Bear fans didn't know who Fernando Mendoza was. And he was their quarterback before going to Indiana. You know, and then he was just so remarkably efficient. 41 tutties, only 6 picks. I know Hoover comes in with 33 career INTs at TCU, but he was asked to win a lot of games. He was throwing it 40 times a game. You know what Mendoza averaged per game last year in passing attempts? 24. Because they want to run the ball. They want to beat the ever-loving hell out of you. That's Kurt Cignetti's style. So I think Hoover cuts way down on the INTs. And the turnovers, for that matter. And I think Indiana is right there in the mix yet again. I got him in the college football playoff semifinals.
0: Yeah, see, I don't. I'm not as bullish on Indiana, but I understand why you do feel really confident. And obviously, there's no reason to question Kurt Cignetti anymore. I do think some of it is an Indiana hangover. I don't think that's all of it. I think it's easy to say that. I think some of it is just the landscape of college football.
1: It's the logo, I think. If that was a Notre Dame logo staying in the state of Indiana?
0: Maybe. I think there's some of that, but it's like I didn't put Miami when we were just doing our predictions. I didn't have Miami back in the national championship really for no other reason than the fact that I don't feel confident about repeating the national championship contenders, right? Because it's college football. You know, like people aren't really giving that respect to Miami either. Now, Miami I have in my Final Four, but people I don't feel like are giving the proper respect really there either. And you're talking about the two teams who made it last season.
1: No, so. I'm excited to see them in week two. It's against, you know, FAMU, but I'm still pumped to go see him.
0: Yeah.
1: Malachi Toney's worth the price of admission.
0: He really is.
1: The combo of returner and wide receiver. That combination of the two, he is the best in the country.
0: He could be the best in the country. And I know Jeremiah Smith fans are going to freak out at me saying that. Malachi Toney is right up there. We'll see what it looks like.
1: Smitty, to me, is the best wide receiver. I think returner-wide receiver combo, it's Malachi Toney.
0: That's fine. But, I mean, Toney's pretty incredible.

0: incredible. It just pass catching as well. So we'll see. Obviously, good teams. You're absolutely right. It is very bizarre that Indiana's flying under the radar. And I think even more bizarre, frankly, that Seattle is flying under the radar. But here we are. This is football. And football's here. And so the games are about to be played. And we're about to find out all things. We are kicking off our season in Baton Rouge on Saturday. You can hear that game right here on ESPN Radio. Ian will be there on the sidelines for that game.
1: I won't be eating fruits and vegetables. I can promise you that.
0: Right, because you do have a story of an incident at a grocery store. That
1: I guarantee you we could have gone to phones on this for 3 hours.
0: Well, let's get to story time with Ian.
2: It's story time with Ian Fitzsimmons.
1: This freaked me out today. I've never seen this before.
0: Hold on real quick. Let me do some business here. Come on. 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Aero Burst. High-performance running shoes that cut through the wind. All right, proceed.
1: I forgot we had a sponsor for that. We love the Slip-ins, Skechers.
0: We do. We love the Slip-ins.
1: Big fans. Anyway, I love to cook, as you know, and I'm cooking for my mom and my daughter. My wife and older daughter are out at Oregon getting moved in, and she's putting together beds and desks, which I can't do. That's why she goes on those trips, and she's much more handy than I am. She fixed our damn washing machine like 6 months ago. I mean, the woman's amazing. You know, I'll chop a tree down, whatever you need outside, but that woman, when it comes to that side of the brain, it just, I don't know how she does it. Anyway, so I'm at the grocery today at Whole Paycheck, and I see this hairy human picking up apple after apple and then putting it right to his nose and giving it a good...
0: No.
1: And then he went to the peaches after he picked up two apples.
0: With an apple?
1: Two apples, two. And he picked two out, but he picked up like nine and smelled them. And then the peaches...
0: You can't smell that stuff until it's cut.
1: Peaches...
0: Why?
1: The avocado. Now I'm just stopped. I'm not even moving, and I'm just watching this hairy human, right? And by the way, in a cutoff shirt. I mean, look, man, when you got hair on the back of your tricep, and your tricep, you can't tell the difference from the rest of your arm, don't wear the cutoff shirt for the rest of us, please. Just don't do that. Or at least trim the hair up on the back of the arm. Do something. Anyway, I know I'm freaking you out right now because you're kind of almost throwing up in your
0: mouth.
1: It's
0: just gross.
1: Then the avocado came next, right? So... What I almost wanted to go up and say something, but obviously I didn't. But how would you react watching the hair monger go and sniff, like right to his nose, like touching different apples, peaches, avocados
0: like
1: are the three that I saw.
0: I wouldn't say anything to him, but I don't like it. You have to wash all that produce anyways. Not just because everything's being
1: I don't
0: recalled,
1: need that dude's snot and bugs
0: that's
1: on
0: what
1: my
0: I'm
1: apple.
0: Saying. That's extra gross, but I don't know where it's been.
1: You're still washing it with water and soap, but I mean, that is, and he didn't give a damn, man. I mean, he's just getting it all up in there.
0: Ugh.
1: I mean, and I'm talking like nasal hair. I'm telling you.
0: Why did he have to be hairy as part of this story, too?
1: Because he was.
0: It's terrible.
1: You don't think he's dropping a couple nasal hairs on that
0: come
1: peach?
0: Come on.
1: That ain't peach fuzz.
0: The power performance player is powered by Bloom Energy. I don't know that they want to be associated with this, but I'm sorry, Bloom.
1: Well,
0: you are clean power that uses little water and keeps communities running. Bloom Energy Power America relies on. Last night, Alex Bregman hit three homers in a 17-3 win over the Brewers.
1: Nine
0: homers. That was a much better moment than what Ian had at the grocery store. Coming up next, game night, right here on ESPN Radio.
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12: Four games before he's eligible to return, Pacheco was signed this offseason to join Jahmyr Gibbs in Detroit's backfield following the trade of David Montgomery. Former Cowboys quarterback and current CBS analyst Tony Romo had his driving privileges revoked for 6 months after pleading no contest to operating a vehicle while intoxicated. Romo was arrested following a traffic stop in Milwaukee on July 23rd. On a Major League Baseball, top of the seventh, Brewers up 5-4 over the Cubs. The Rangers up 5-1 in the top of the sixth over the Athletics. And the White Sox lead the Astros at the end of the fifth inning, 3-0. Coming up next, game night with Q Myers and myself, Emmett Golden, right here on ESPN Radio.
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1: Did my guy say he has a bouncy Rim Reaper?
2: Yes. Yeah. So that basically what he's saying is he has someone, his player can jump really high, can dunk, and protect the rim.
1: Bouncy Rim Reaper. Okay. There you go. All right. I done learned something. 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So real quick, Emmett. He's Emmett Golden. I'm Q Myers, by the way. You're not a bouncy Rim Reaper. What would you be?
2: No, my build, oh, man, it's a back line.
1: Now, just tell me who you'd be, man. Oh, tell me. Don't tell me what grid. Oh, no.
2: Stretch four. The original stretch four. Come on. You know what it is.
1: Emmett, there's nothing original stretch four about you.
2: Yes, there is. Dog, I'm telling you, back in 94, all right, they didn't have power fours that were shooting threes like that. There was a one-off. You know what I'm saying? It was Larry Bird. That was it. But, no, I come into the game in high school, and they were like, you're too tall to be out by the three-point line. I wasn't even that tall.
1: Emmett, I'm going to tell you like Craig's mama told him in Friday. You have no game. He's Emmett Golden. I'm Q Myers. It is game night here on ESPN Radio. We got to start things off like this.
0: The stories you might have missed that caught our attention.
3: Oh, made you look.
0: Game night. Made you look.
1: Made you look. All right, Emmett, what caught your attention? What made you look today?
2: Well, you know with me, it is Gardos all the time, and the Guardians currently hold the last wild card spot in the American League, and tonight, Gavin Williams helped them stay there.
4: Williams is ready. Here's the 0-2 pitch. Swing!
2: That highlight courtesy of WTAM 1100. Gavin Williams tonight, 7 innings, 2 hits, no earned runs, 13 strikeouts, 1 walk. They call him the Big Rig, and he was dealing tonight. Guardians 6-1 over the Blue Jays, and they keep that last wild card spot in the American League.
1: Yeah, that's a big-time performance right there. First Cleveland pitcher with 13 strikeouts in the game since 2022, and first with 13 strikeouts and 2 or fewer hits allowed since Corey Kluber did in 2018. So that's a big-time performance right there. I'll give him that. He can call himself whatever he wants after a performance like that, because that's what you call some pitching right there.
2: Yeah.
1: 13 strikeouts? Wow.
2: And I'm telling you, nasty stuff. He did it with his fastball, elevating the fastball. He went down and away with the breaking stuff. He was elite tonight. Gavin Williams was awesome.
1: Yeah, and the Blue Jays only were able to muster 1 run. So that's what caught your attention. That's what made you look.
2: Yeah.
1: What made me look is actually still going on right now, and it's probably driving Mama Q crazy. The Giants and the Pirates, they could have used some Gavin Williams. Either one of them. You pick whoever.
2: Wow.
1: Either one of these teams could have used some Gavin Williams tonight. It is currently 12-12 in the top of the ninth. And this is the deal. The Pirates were actually out to an 11-5 lead. And then the Giants found their way back into this one. They got 5 runs in the 8th inning to knock this bad boy up at 12. But Paul Skeens, we've been talking about him quite a bit this season, right? And he hasn't really quite had his game. He went 4 2/3 innings, gave up 8 hits, 5 earned runs, 3 walks, 4 strikeouts. Like I said, Pittsburgh had the lead at one time. They were up 7-5. Just not a good performance for Skeens. And the Pirates giving up that big lead and allowing the Giants to come back. And like I said, it's knotted up at 12 right now in the ninth.
2: Yeah. And Paul Skeens giving up 5 earned runs in 4 innings is almost unheard of. Walking 3, like, he was not the Paul Skeens we expect to see. But they had a lead.
1: I know. but they couldn't hold it. They couldn't hold it. Remember, there was a day and age when baseball games actually looked like baseball games, and they ended like 3-2 or 4-1 or maybe 2-0, not 12-12 in the ninth. What are we doing?

0: doing?
1: It's the top of the eighth in Minnesota. The Twins 14, the Tigers 1.
0: That's what I'm saying. What are we doing? This is not my grandfather's baseball, clearly, right?
1: Yeah,
0: they sped the game up, and now everyone's hitting the ball around the yard, and they're scoring all kind of runs, and that ace pitcher is not that ace pitcher. As again, I said, Paul Skenes, 4 2/3 inning, 8 hits given up, 5 earned runs, 3 walks, and only 4 strikeouts, and I just always expect so much more from Skenes. But like I said, I'll let you know when this one goes complete, because this is looking like this has opportunity to be a while, as it's knotted up at 12. That's what caught my attention. That's what made me look here on Game Night on ESPN Radio, the all-new ESPN app, SiriusXM Channel 80. 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He's Emmett Golden. I'm Q Myers. And Emmett, what else caught my attention? I know it caught yours because you mentioned it in your sports update, was Stan Kroenke buying the Angels. The Angels have been down for so long. They've been bad for so long. And Stan Kroenke, who owns just about everything, from the Rams to the Avalanche to the Nuggets, right?
1: Arsenal.
0: Arsenals, you know,
1: crazy.
0: Soccer squads.
1: Yeah.
0: I mean, he's owning just about everything. He's came in and said, Angels, I got this. Let me take this over.
1: And if you're an Angels fan or anybody that plays for the Angels, you probably feel good. Because one thing that you can say about Kroenke is his teams win.
0: Yes.
1: His teams win. Yep. They're good. They don't embarrass themselves. You know that you're going to get a good game out of all of those teams, and the playoffs are usually on the table. So I'm interested to see how fast it changes. And if it changes,
0: right.
1: You know, does a new owner walk in the door? Because it hasn't necessarily, spending money hasn't been an issue for the Angels. I mean, they kept Mike Trout, you know, and they even had Shohei for a while. So it wasn't like they were nickel and diamond. They just were bad. So I'm interested to see how Kroenke can change this.
0: Angels were sold for a valuation of $4 billion, sources told ESPN's Buster Olney, beating the previous MLB record for a sale of $3.9 billion set by the Padres' new ownership earlier this year. So business is good. Business is booming, right? There's no problem there. There's plenty of money that's being made by the sale of these professional teams. But like you said, man, the Angels have been down for so long. They weren't getting it done. They've held on to Mike Trout forever, which has been almost a miracle as far as I'm concerned. I've never heard him complain about where he's at. So maybe he'll give us some thoughts on Stan Kroenke actually buying the team he plays for. Here's Mike Trout.
2: Yeah, so since I got the word,
3: I looked it up, and what a track record.
2: Yeah, what a track record, and, you know, wherever he buys, he wins, so it's a good sign.
3: You know, investing in the team, investing in the players, that's all you can ask is being a player.
1: Yeah, and, you know, that's, if I'm a player, I just want ownership to make sure our facilities are good, and then to don't shortchange the players. You know, make sure you go get the best players that you could get. And I'm not saying be reckless, but you know, be intentional with the moves that you make. And Kroenke definitely has done that.
0: I'm about to say there's a track record already. It's not like it's a new owner and they have to. Well, let's see what this new ownership. You know, it gets a little, I don't want to say scary, but you can get concerned at times when someone comes in and they don't have a track record of ownership.
1: Yeah.
0: And you just wonder, like, I don't know, do they spend money? Do they cut corners? Are they, you know, are they fair? We don't know. Stan Kroenke, again, regardless of how you may feel about him as a person, and I'm sure everyone has their own feelings, and, you know, he's not in the position that he's in because he's probably the nicest dude in the world, but he's won. His
1: right.
0: one, like you heard Mike Trout say, you know, just look at the track record of all the winning he's done and all the ownership that he has. So that's got to be, you know, kind of exciting and even rejuvenating for Mike Trout. Here he is.
2: Yeah, I mean, it's just, I think, you know, I haven't talked to Artie at all, but I think seeing the reaction from the fans and some of the guys and just the whole vibe, I think it was needed for a fresh start. And I think the biggest thing is, you know, getting that feeling of, you know, getting that winning culture back and having that vibe in the clubhouse.
1: Yeah. But I will say this. The owner, the vibe in the clubhouse, I know the ownership can kind of set the tone. The players have to keep it going, though,
0: right.
1: In the clubhouse, right? The players are responsible, you know, for that. And maybe this will give them a little shot in the arm. Again, you know what the track record is. But ultimately, Mike himself, I know he's a quiet guy. You know, you don't really hear a lot from him. I can't speak to what type of leader he is, but leadership is needed, you know, especially to keep the clubhouse pumped and keep everything going. So hopefully this does rejuvenate Trout and have him maybe become a little more

0: vocal than he's been in the past.
1: If that was me, I'd be fired up. I really would. I'd be fired up knowing that, hey, man, we've been here spinning our wheels. We haven't been doing a whole lot of anything. Yeah, I've been getting paid, but we ain't been doing a lot of winning, and there hasn't been a lot of investment into us winning from, as you mentioned, facilities, weight room, taking care of the you know, stadium, just everything. Everything right. that you need. You're seeing all these new places being upgraded. You're seeing all the ways that these players and athletes are taking care of their bodies. Those are being upgraded. So how much was being invested, right? Right?
0: SoFi.
1: Right.
0: I'm exactly. just going to say that. You exactly. know what I'm saying? SoFi.
1: Exactly. I mean, SoFi's got like NFL Network just about in it, right? I mean, yeah. it's right there. Whether they're going to have MLB.com is going to be, you know what I mean? Like, there's so many opportunities to get that upgrade. And if I'm a player on that squad, I'm like, oh, my goodness. I don't know how long I'm going to be around here because none of that's ever guaranteed. Right. But I know that guy is going to at least give me a chance because he's going to try to get this thing on the winning tracks, because everywhere he's been, that's exactly what he's done. He's Emmett Golden. I'm Q Myers. It's game night here on ESPN Radio. Speaking of winning tracks, Clemson, LSU, who's going to be playing? Who's going to be winning? College football, week number one. It's next on game night on ESPN Radio on the all-new ESPN app.
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3: Assistant GM Brian Stark, just about all the different transactions that they've made. Of course, that question is going to come up. What do you think about NFL players going back to college? 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No matter how you answer that question, Emmett, it's never going to be right depending on who you are and what perspective you're coming from. But, man, this conversation has absolutely taken over everywhere. 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He's Emmett Golden. I'm Q Myers, and, well, it's going to be at the forefront this weekend, right? You got a big game coming up. 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Again, LSU taking on Clemson. Coverage starts at 4 p.m. Eastern time. That's going to be the hub of this conversation, because this is where this conversation has been centered around LSU. LSU trying to do everything they can within the rules. Lane Kiffin says he's trying to do everything within the rules. And, you know, the players coming back to play in college at one point was part of the rules. And now they're trying to push back and make sure that that doesn't happen. But this has become the ultimate just cluster situation, if you know what I mean.
4: Yeah, and everybody in the SEC has been vocal enough, all the chancellors, the ADs, that they do not want pro players to come back to college. They even put crazy penalties in place. And I know that there was a restraining order put on those penalties. But if you're LSU and if you're Lane Kiffin, you know nobody wants this. And you have these young men, you know, at least two players that were in NFL camps practicing every day. So you're banking on this restraining order to be infinite, essentially, and throughout the year, because if something happens in the court and they take that restraining order away, then this, then LSU was looking at losing half of their football budget. And that's what the SEC is, one of the rules they put in there. Lane Kiffin's looking at half a season suspension, unless they don't believe for a second that the SEC is going to stand on business and do anything to them.
3: Right, exactly. So that's going to be the big question. But at the same time, we're looking at this huge matchup coming up on Saturday, LSU and Clemson. So that means good old Dabo Sweeney, right? He's got to have an opportunity to speak on this situation. So here he is talking about LSU adding players who are in the NFL camps.
5: I would just say it's kind of embarrassing. I mean, honestly, this is, it's just embarrassing that that's where we are. And I don't blame the kids and people trying to take advantage of the system. I just think it's embarrassing where we are with college football. And we've been there for a while. So I just keep my energy and my focus on and my energy on the things that I control and the things that matter. And that's these kids here and our team. But, you know, all that outside stuff, I mean, we just kind of, no pun intended, we just stay in our lane, you know, here at Clemson. Try to. But it's embarrassing. I mean, it really is. You know, we have no rules. There's no governance. I mean, it's a joke. There's zero rules. And when you enforce rules, somebody just goes and finds a judge to say, no, you can't enforce that rule. So never did I think I'd be living in an era like this, but that's where we are.
4: Yeah, to me, look, NIL makes sense. You know, it just makes sense. It's a matter of fact. Yeah, these young men are working. You know, you don't allow them to have jobs. So you're making money off of their name, image, and likeness. So they should, too. Being able to transfer makes some sense. You know, maybe not transfer every year, but to a certain extent, it makes some sense. This makes no sense.
3: Right.
4: If they just go, yeah, you know what, who cares? Guys can go to and from the pros and to college as long as they have eligibility. Like, what would stop a high school senior that goes to college and goes, man, this is too hard, I'm going to reclassify in high school? Like, what would stop somebody from doing that, to go into a judge and say,

0: Hey, look, the precedent is in college. You allow guys who went pro to come back because they had eligibility. If I'm allowed to reclassify, I'm 18 years old. I can go back to high school. Nobody wants to see that.
1: You know, the funny thing about this is it was probably about a year ago or so. I was doing a show with Joe Fortenbaugh here on ESPN Radio, and he said that this was going to happen, and I must have laughed him right off the radio.
0: Mm-hmm.
1: I must have laughed him smooth off the radio, like there ain't no chance that these guys are going to go leave college, go to the NFL, and find their way back. No way. And he tried to roll out some play, some reason that it makes sense, and it still to this day don't make sense. And I would still laugh if I heard it again. But here we are, and this is actually a reality. And what Dabo Swinney had to say in response to it, and I love the fact that I stay in my own lane, no pun intended, thought that that was great. But what he was saying was spot on. When he said he never thought he'd live in a world where this would be a case, then I agree with him. When he said that when they try to enforce the rules and someone just goes and finds a judge to get in front of to change the rules, he's not wrong. Like, there's a lot of things that I don't really agree that Dabo says. And the way that he didn't lean into NIL and he didn't lean into the transfer portal. But at this case, he's not wrong.
0: Yeah, and what's unfortunate is they go to a judge that has ties to their school.
1: Right.
0: Which, to me, I mean, that is...
1: That's like going to your family member.
0: Yeah, yeah, yeah. Like, there's a conflict of interest in that situation. So I'm not sure that a judge who is a booster or alumni or whatever, they shouldn't even be allowed to rule when it deals with, you know, with a school like that. Even in their state, you try it in your state, you know there are allegiances, especially in the South.
1: Right.
0: You know, that's why...
1: And college sports in particular.
0: What happened to Brendan Sorsby?
1: Right.
0: That Texas court said, oh no, you're fine. They can't stop you from playing.
1: Nothing to see here.
0: Yeah. But then, you know, but then their conference said, yeah, you know what? You're done if you do. You
1: right.
0: know, I'm sorry, Texas Tech, you're done if you, you know, allow this young man to play. So that's the dirty part of it. And it's just scandalous right now.
1: It really is. So is Dabo concerned about possibly playing LSU with former NFL players? Here he is.
2: Been watching the preseason games of the Bucks, you know, and the Browns and all that stuff. Nah, I'm not really worried about it. I mean, you know, I'm really not. I mean, it's been all kind of talk. I've lost zero sleep over that. I could care less. And I don't judge anybody. They can do what they want to do. Everybody can do whatever they want to do. Man, I people judge us all the time. You know, I'm not going to sit here and judge somebody else on decisions they make or how they want to run their program or whatever. I'm really not. I just think that at the end of the day, our focus is on us. That's really all that matters. I can't control any of that stuff. I ain't worried about it. Everybody's got good players. I'm just trying to get our team ready to go play in a really, really tough, challenging environment against a really, really talented football team that is very well coached, and see if we can, you know, have good precision in what we do, do the routine stuff well, have some good ball security, play four quarters, and give ourselves a chance somewhere in the end to win it.
0: And if they do those things, they will have a chance. I don't believe him for a second when he's like, hey, man, I don't judge. You do whatever. You're doing a great job of not giving them bulletin board material. That's what he's doing. Because I guarantee you, Dabo's like, they ran to the NFL, you know, to go get players to beat us in the play this year.
1: Well, you mentioned Lane Kiffin being a really good head coach. We'll get to that in a minute. But let's get this quick MLB update.
3: Major League Baseball update.
1: It is over. It took, the bottom of the ninth, and the Pirates got it done 13-12 on an error. On an error that was made by the Giants throwing it to first base. So the Pirates survive 13-12, get the victory over the Giants. It's ESPN Radio.
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1: Good afternoon. This is Paul Keels. Following an off day, Cleveland Guardians continue their homestand as they kick off a series with the Toronto Blue Jays at Progressive Field. Spencer Arrighetti to pitch for the Blue Jays. Gavin Williams for the Guardians, who are three back in the American League Central and presently hold the final wild card spot. Meanwhile, after dropping the series opener last night, the Cincinnati Reds again at home with the San Diego Padres tonight. Randy Vasquez to pitch for the Padres, who hold down the third National League wild card spot. Nick Lodolo will be on the mound for the Reds. With a season opener just days away, Ohio State head coach Ryan Day with his first weekly press conference talking about the goals for his top-ranked Buckeyes as they get ready to host Ball State.
2: You got to be great at all the things before the snap, and then we got to play with great fundamentals, take care of the football, and then be smart post-snap. You know, can't have any disciplinary issues like that. We can't have substitution issues. I mean, we're looking for a clean operation.
1: Ohio State earlier today announcing that former running back Maurice Claret will be the bell ringer for Saturday's season opening game with Ball State. Clemson today named fourth-year junior Christopher Vezina as their starting quarterback for this weekend's opener at LSU. Vezina with just one career start. The Houston Texans have set a week one deadline for the possibility of a contract extension with quarterback C.J. Stroud. The team has said if it doesn't occur by the start of the regular season, they will not negotiate until the offseason. Indianapolis Colts have said they anticipate wide receiver Keenan Allen to be available for week one despite a weekend arrest on a charge of drunk driving. 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
3: Your Skynet overnight forecast calls for partly cloudy skies, a low 74. Wednesday, sunshine with a high 94. Heat index value as high as 100. Wednesday night, clear skies with a low 74. For Thursday, a chance of showers or thunderstorms in the afternoon. It'll be mostly sunny with a high near 92 degrees. For Skynet weather, I'm Max Crenshaw on ESPN Radio 1430 AM and 105.7 FM.
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7: Between themselves and quarterback C.J. Stroud, Casario says if the two sides cannot reach an agreement before the season begins, then the Texans will revisit the extension during the offseason. Detroit Lions have placed running back Isaiah Pacheco on the injured reserve. Pacheco is dealing with an MCL sprain and a back injury suffered during training camp. He'll miss at least four games before he is eligible to return. Let's take a trip or a look at Major League Baseball. Earlier today, the Guardians beat the Blue Jays 6-1. We just saw a walk-off win between the Pirates and the Giants. Pirates get the win 13-12. The Mariners beat the Red Sox 9-6 earlier tonight, and the Royals fell to the Marlins. Coming up next, more game night on ESPN Radio with Q Myers and myself, Emmett Golden.
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10: Has there been a coach in recent memory to put a bigger target on him and his team's

0: back like Lane Kiffin has this year?
1: Oh, there's a lot of pressure. They're double-digit home favorites, and little old Clemson lying in the weeds. It's a talented football team. With all that comes expectations, and really it comes down to the health of Sam Levitt.
2: We know that LSU head football coach Lane Kiffin is a lightning rod. You either love him or you hate him. And usually you don't love him unless he's coaching your team and what he's able to do. Dabo Sweeney mentioned it, that LSU is really well coached. But, Emmett, I throw the question out there to you. How well coached are they? It's game night here on ESPN Radio, the all-new ESPN app, SiriusXM Channel 80, and TuneIn. We're presented by Progressive Insurance. He's Emmett Golden. I'm Q Myers. And no matter where Lane Kiffin has been, you see glimpses of, you see traits of really sharp offensive mind. You saw what he was able to do at Ole Miss. You've seen what he's been able to do. He's got a laundry list of places that he's coached. Outside of the NFL, he's done normally pretty good. The NFL, he was in a situation that he wasn't going to do very good, and they weren't going to do very good with him as he was the Raiders head football coach for a quick second, and that didn't work out very well. But I always do wonder, because he always seems to get another job. He always seems to be the guy that everyone's kind of in a rush to go hire. They got to have him, just like you saw LSU had to have him. How good of a coach is he?
3: So I don't think he's a bad coach. I'll say that. But I don't think he's Kirby Smart, Ryan Day, Marcus Freeman, maybe. I mean, listen, he's had some 8-5 years. You know what would happen to Ryan Day if he went 8-5 at Ohio State? It would be over with.
2: They'd run the players out of town there for 8-5.
3: Yes.
2: Let alone the coach.
3: Exactly. He got fired from USC for a 7-6 record, and then they started 3-2 at FAU. Started out well, won the Boca Raton Bowl after going 11-3, and then followed that up with a 5-7. You know, so. Mm-hmm. Like, he's not a bad coach. I'm not going to get on here and say he's not good, but he is an elite coach, not an elite college football coach. Dabo Sweeney is a more accomplished college football coach than Lane Kiffin is.
2: He's won a national championship.
3: Right?
2: Yeah. Right? That's something
3: Lane Kiffin. You can say Kurt Cignetti is more accomplished than Lane Kiffin.
2: I mean, Lane Kiffin has been part of programs that, as an assistant coach, right? I mean, he went to the Nick Saban rehab school, right? Mm-hmm. And you go there. Remember there was a time when if you were fired from anywhere, it's like, hey, don't worry about it. Just go see Nick in Alabama. You'll be all right.
3: Yep. You'll be the OC or DC, and you'll get another job just like that.
2: Exactly. Hey, it worked for Lane Kiffin. It worked for Steve Sarkisian. It worked for Billy O'Brien. I mean, look, the list goes on and on and on. It was like a car wash. You know, you needed to get a little cleansing. Go see Nick in Alabama, and he'll take really good care of you. But I think you're right. I think he's a good coach. I definitely would never call him an elite coach. I think the biggest problem with him is the fact that we all look at him as a guy that we don't really like his personality, right? Mm-hmm. So his personality, he could be a good coach and have a cool personality. We'd be like, yeah, he's cool. But since he has that personality that's really, it's like I said, you either love him or you hate him. It's not, you can't just be good. You almost have to be elite to be accepted in that situation.
3: Yeah, I think about Greg Popovich. You remember how he used to treat sideline reporters?
2: Yeah.
3: You know, like he was just a pain in the backside. But he won.
2: Right.
3: You know, but he won. Yeah, a lot. He won a lot. So I don't understand why Lane is like the guy to go after no matter what. You know, having several bites at the apple. Again, not bad.
2: Right.
3: But if I'm an elite school, like, I mean, if I'm being honest, I might rather have Steve Sarkisian as a head coach. You know, you know, not DeBoer, no. Marcus Freeman. Dan Lanning.
2: I definitely would rather have Marcus Freeman. I'll have to admit, I'm a Marcus Freeman guy. I was a Marcus Freeman guy when he was a defensive coordinator at Cincinnati.
3: Yeah.
2: You know what I mean? Like, I liked him a lot then, so I'm a little biased.
3: Yeah, Dan Lanning. I probably would have
2: Dan Lanning's a hell of a coach. Dan.
3: Yeah, I probably would have him. So it is very, very interesting how it's just Lane happens to be that guy that you can win some games with, not win a championship, and then underperform, get fired, and get another bite at a big-time program, too. Because USC is not, you know, a small program by any means.
2: Well, the thing about it is he's just a sharp offensive mind, right? He's always been a sharp offensive mind. That's always what's gotten him in the door and given him the job. Now, what he does with it afterwards. But every coach that you said I'd probably rather have, they don't come with the same baggage as Lane Kiffin comes with. So that's the real

0: whole situation. I did enjoy Evan Cohen and Stephen A. Smith talking and having a little bit of a debate on Lane Kiffin on First Take.
1: Why are we calling him some great head coach? Great coordinator, yes, under Coach Saban, winning a national championship. Great head coach. Kurt Cignetti, great head coach. Right, Kirby Smart, well, great head. He's, what is he
2: on? Hold on, I feel you on that. But he's at Ole Miss.
1: Mm-hmm.
2: Over the last 6 years, he had one of the top five or six winningest programs in terms of games won. I mean, the man was winning football games at Ole Miss.
1: At the underdog.
2: So, say what?
1: At the underdog. He wasn't good at USC. He wasn't good at Tennessee.
2: Okay. I'm only talking Ole Miss.
1: Yeah.
2: I'm not talking anything else. Understood. I'm talking Ole Miss. And I'm saying when you, if you're in the SEC and you spend 6 years there, ain't at Alabama, ain't at LSU, ain't at Georgia, ain't at Florida, ain't anything like that, and you're at Ole Miss, and you end up being one of the top six winningest programs in America, you can't deny that's a great job. Mm-hmm. That's all I'm saying.
3: And then you left that team before they played the playoffs.
0: When they had their best record ever.
3: Yeah, right.
0: Then you just under said, you.
3: Sorry,
0: right.
3: Guys, I'm out of here. I'm going somewhere else. Which I know LSU said he had to make a decision. I'd have called their bluff. Because if you want me bad enough,
0: yeah,
3: you'll go on my calendar. You
0: right.
3: know?
0: Yeah.
3: To me, it doesn't erase his wins at Ole Miss, but it remind like you. Let's remember how it ended. You know,
0: right,
3: with them throwing his stuff out on hangers and you know in the parking lot. It didn't end well at Ole Miss, even though he did do a good job while he was there.
0: And look, I mean, he heads to LSU. He had a 55-19 overall record in six seasons at Ole Miss. Right, the only SEC teams with more since the start of 2020 are Georgia and Alabama. But they also ran the SEC forever. Right? So,
3: yeah,
0: of course nobody's going to have more wins because it was all about Bama and all about Georgia running things.
3: Yeah.
0: That's the biggest thing for me.
3: Yeah. Yeah. And guess what? I still think Georgia going to run some things up there.
0: They will. They will.
3: I don't think it's changing at all.
0: No.
3: LSU will be good. You know, they're not going to be a bad football team. They're going to be good, but I think Georgia will be better. You know, I think Ohio State will be better. I think Oregon will be better. Even I know that I jumped to some Big Ten teams
0: right
3: there. I think Notre Dame will be better. You know, so I guess if you're LSU, you want to get to the college football playoff, which shouldn't be too hard to do at LSU. But for me, I mean, Lane, you got to at least make it to the Final Four.
0: Well, I mean, look, they didn't hire him to get to the Final Four. They hired him to get a national championship. And I'm not saying that that's going to happen this year. But the one thing about him that he's been able to do, even when he went to Alabama to be the offensive coordinator, he was able to, again, bring a really high octane offense,
3: mm-hmm,
0: to Alabama that was not known for high octane offenses, right? It was an, mm-hmm, offense that was, we're going to hand the ball off, and we might hand the ball off on fourth down. You know what
3: yeah,
0: I mean? Like,
3: right,
0: it wasn't a whole lot, but you saw how the game was evolving, and you had to be more dangerous. You had to have more of a prolific offense. And so once Alabama realized that, then they had to go to the Lane train, right?
3: Mm-hmm.
0: And, of course, and that's why these programs like LSU that was stuck in the mud is like, all right, well, how do we get jump started? All right, well, we'll go to the Lane train. The thing about it is he's just not for long. Him being at Ole Miss as long as he was, that was some time there. I can almost promise you he ain't going to be at LSU that long.
3: Yeah, I would be shocked if he was.
0: That's what I'm saying. Like, that's just not in his DNA. It's not his track record.
3: And if this whole bringing pro players back to college and playing them goes left, and it actually costs LSU money
0: right
3: and wins, then I really don't expect him to be there for a long time.
0: I don't think. I think at the end of the day, none of these NFL players or players that have been in the NFL are going to end up playing. I think they're going to end up sitting on the sideline, not playing, right, because they're going to realize that the juice isn't worth the squeeze. It's going to end up costing the team program more than it could potentially help them, and he's just going to have to get down how he lives with the players that he has.
3: Yeah, and they got players
0: are fine. You're at LSU.
3: Right.
0: It recruits itself.
3: Yes, right. Yeah, we know Louisiana has some great players in Georgia and Florida, and being down in that area,
0: mm-hmm,
3: LSU sells itself. The facilities are immaculate and beautiful. The program is historic. You know, they got Heisman winners. They got championship winners. Shout out to Terrence Lejeski, our producer. You can't wear, you know, you can wear number five. Now,

0: is interested in. If this does not happen right away, if this does not pop right away for LSU and Lane Kiffin, how long is he their head coach?
1: Man, I don't
0: because I don't think he buys anywhere, to be honest. I think he rents everything. I don't think he buys a thing because he knows, hey, man, I could break my lease.
1: Yeah, well, here it is. Some of these programs he's coached at, he don't have to buy or rent. They put him in a spot.
0: Yeah, but my point is he can change his address pretty quickly.
1: Oh,
0: you know what I mean.
1: Yeah, hell yeah.
0: That's if you know what I mean. He's Emmett Golden. I'm Q Myers. Again, tune in for college football action Saturday as 11th-ranked LSU will host Clemson. 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
4: Good afternoon. This is Paul Keels. Following an off day, Cleveland Guardians continue their homestand as they kick off a series with the Toronto Blue Jays at Progressive Field. Spencer Arrighetti to pitch for the Blue Jays. Gavin Williams for the Guardians, who are three back in the American League Central and presently hold the final wild card spot. Meanwhile, after dropping the series opener last night, the Cincinnati Reds again at home with the San Diego Padres tonight. Randy Vasquez to pitch for the Padres, who hold down the third National League wild card spot. Nick Lodolo will be on the mound for the Reds. With a season opener just days away, Ohio State head coach Ryan Day with his first weekly press conference talking about the goals for his top-ranked Buckeyes as they get ready to host Ball State.
5: We got to be great at all the things before the snap, and then we got to play with great fundamentals, take care of the football, and then be smart post-snap. You know, can't have any disciplinary issues like that. We can't have substitution issues. I mean, we're looking for a clean operation.
4: Ohio State earlier today announcing that former running back Maurice Claret will be the bell ringer for Saturday's season opening game with Ball State. Clemson today named fourth-year junior Christopher Vezina as their starting quarterback for this weekend's opener at LSU. Vezina with just one career start. The Houston Texans have set a week one deadline for the possibility of a contract extension with quarterback C.J. Stroud. The team has said if it doesn't occur by the start of the regular season, they will not negotiate until the offseason. Indianapolis Colts have said they anticipate wide receiver Keenan Allen to be available for week one despite a weekend arrest on a charge of drunk driving. 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
6: Your Skynet overnight forecast calls for partly cloudy skies, a low 74. Wednesday, sunshine with a high 94. Heat index value as high as 100. Wednesday night, clear skies with a low 74. For Thursday, a chance of showers or thunderstorms in the afternoon. It'll be mostly sunny with a high near 92 degrees. For Skynet weather, I'm Max Crenshaw on ESPN Radio 1430 AM and 105.7 FM.
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4: Have put Micah Parsons on the PUP list, which means he will miss at least the first four games of the season. Parsons tore his ACL and meniscus week 15.
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1: 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He's Emmett Golden. I'm Q Myers. And no Micah Parsons and no Josh Jacobs. And who knows how long Josh Jacobs is going to be out. He's on the commissioner's exempt list right now with his, you know, alleged domestic violence situation that's going on that's still being investigated. So there are some questions when you have some two top-notch players on your team, in your organization, not going to be there, and you really don't know when either one of those guys are going to come back, to be honest with you.
2: Yeah, and two extremely important players as well. You know, I look, you got your quarterback, Jordan Love, and he's a really good quarterback, but quarterbacks need help. Mm-hmm. You know, they need to be able to turn around and hand it to a guy that can go get them, in good third and manageable second and manageable situations. So if, you know, it's a long season, so if I'm Green Bay, I might not necessarily be panicking at the moment. But to your point, it's the uncertainty. You don't know when Parsons is coming back, and who knows if Jacobs is coming back this year at all.
1: Right.
2: His year could be completely done. Losing those two players definitely will have a huge impact.
1: What we do know for Parsons is he's going to be out at least the first four games. We mm-hmm. know that, right? I mean, he's on the PUP list, so he's going to miss at least the first four games, and who knows after that. But Josh Jacobs, again, he's a huge piece to that Packers offense. And honestly, I think, and please correct me if I'm wrong, Emmett, I think there's still questions about how good Jordan Love is as a quarterback.
2: Yeah.
1: I don't think everyone's 100% sold on him being – I think everyone believes he's the guy.
2: Yeah, yeah.
1: And that he can, you know, definitely be a really good quarterback. But there's been plenty of times when it's on his shoulders, and in this situation without Josh Jacobs, it's going to be on his shoulders, that some will tell you that he isn't necessarily risen to the occasion.
2: Yeah, there are only certain quarterbacks that can do it on their own. I think we've seen Josh Allen do it on his own. You know,
1: there's a reason why we call him Superman.
2: Yeah, yeah. You know, there's been moments, maybe not so much in the past year or two, where Lamar Jackson has done it, on his own. Like Pat Mahomes, I don't know if Pat's ever done it on his own. He's had some great
1: players.
2: He's
1: definitely done it on his own. Have you seen some of those wide receivers that he's thrown the ball to past us after Tyreek Hill?
2: Well, after Tyreek Hill,
1: that's
2: sure.
1: What I'm saying.
2: But he's also thrown to a Hall of Fame tight end.
1: I understand.
2: For many of those years.
1: I understand.
2: As well. So that helped.
1: Yeah,
2: you know.
1: For sure. There's no doubt about that. But, I mean, you know, he's had guys like Scantling, mm-hmm. He's had guys like Hollywood Brown. He's had guys, other dudes.
2: Oh, he's
1: that,
2: most certainly elevated to play.
1: Yeah, he's definitely made the players around him better. But you're right about Kelsey. That's a Hall of Famer. And obviously when he had Tyreek Hill.
2: And a Hall of Fame head coach and play caller
1: sure.
2: as well. You know, so I'm not, I don't, my intention is not to take away any credit from Pat. I just, when I think of guys that it's on you, big dog, that's Josh Allen for sure. You know
1: right.
2: what I'm
1: yeah.
2: saying?
1: There's no doubt.
2: Yeah, yeah. Now, Josh hasn't won a Super Bowl. And you know why? Because he hasn't had enough help around him. You need help. You know, in every sport, every team sport, you can't do it by your own. LeBron, as great as he is, needed help. You know, Steph didn't do it on his own. Jordan didn't do it on his own. So great players need help. And when I, speaking of Jordan, Jordan Love, I think, is one of those guys that can be a really good quarterback as long as he has the support around him. I don't know if he could take average players and make them Pro Bowlers.
1: Well, how does he feel about starting the season off without Josh Jacobs? Here he is.
3: You know, it's one of those things where everybody just gotta stay locked in to doing your job. You know, controlling what you can control. We talk about it all the time. It's be similar to if somebody got injured on the team. Like it's always the next man up mentality. Other guys, and obviously in the running back room, got to step up and have more of a role now. And so I think if you're in a room where somebody in front of you goes down, you just gotta keep preparing like you're the guy. Get those mental reps so when you do hit the field, you're ready to go. Then I think for everybody else, it's just continue. Focus on doing your job to the best of your ability and just controlling what you can control.
2: Yeah, because the world doesn't stop. You know, you still got a game to play. You still got practices. I remember, I think it was in the Players Tribune, Joe Thomas wrote a story, and the opening line of it said, "Move the drill," in all caps. Mm-hmm. And he said that was when he realized how life goes.

0: on. He saw a player get hurt and they didn't stop practice. They just moved the drill and kept on practicing. This is obviously a little different because it's not an injury. It's a legal situation, but you got to keep going. You can't go, oh man, hold on. Let's wait and see what's going on with Josh. You can't wait. You gotta keep going because again, I don't know if we're going to see him this year, him being Josh Jacobs.
1: Yeah, he might not be in a Packers uniform again for all we know. We just don't know. I mean, again, this is all speculation. This is all, you know, in the commissioner's office. And, you know, the Packers have said that they haven't seen the video evidence in the Jacobs criminal case. That's according to their GM, Brian Gutekunst. The prosecutors referenced the video in a criminal complaint as part of the charges that were filed last week. But Packers are saying that they haven't seen it. I know I haven't seen it. You haven't seen it, so I can't judge.
0: Listen, one thing that is surprising is that that video hasn't dropped. And what that tells me is the NFL learned its lesson after the Ray Rice situation. Because once that, because remember, they weren't going to suspend him forever, you know, until that video dropped. And then everything changed. And we saw how heinous it actually was. It was no longer just an accusation. So the NFL and these lawyers and the judges have locked this video up because, and I don't know what's on the video, but if it's anything close to what was on the Ray Rice video, then Josh Jacobs is done in the court of public opinion for sure.
1: And that's why that, you know, we'll just wait to see, you know, what they come up with, what they rule, and they be in the commissioner's office because he's on the exempt list right now. So does that mean that Jordan Love is going to have to throw the ball around the yard more since they don't have that presence and the running back position? I mean, they have Marshawn Lloyd and Chris Brooks. Here's Jordan Love talking about that potential.
2: No, I mean, I think we'll see. We'll see what, you know, each situation calls for in the game once you get into it, and kind of what our game plan and our approach is going into a game. And then, you know, there's always in-game adjustments. But, no, I don't think as an offense it changes what we're going to be doing from that aspect.
0: Yeah, it was an interesting. I like how he bent the corner and brought it back because, you know, you would think to start it, hey, we're going to do what we do and we believe in our guys and that's not going to stop. He's like, I mean, we got to see. You know,
1: and
0: I
1: was he bent the corner and then he swerved.
0: Yeah.
1: That's what he did. He bent the corner and he swerved. Whoa, right? Maybe I might have to throw the ball a little bit more. Look, Josh Jacobs was their bell cow, right? When they picked him up in free agency, you saw what he was able to do. Hell, when Jordan Love went down, he helped Malik Willis out. Right? I mean, he was a big part of their identity. Now, if you can do that by running back by committee, then by all means. But if you can't, you will have to adjust. And that will mean that he has to throw the ball around the yard. Even if it's glorified, you know, runs, like he passes the ball and they're just short little checkdowns that you treat as glorified runs. There's going to have to be some kind of adjustment if they can't get that production from other running backs on the rosters. Well, what other quarterbacks may be in need for a big year? That's next here on ESPN Radio.
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29: Earn. Pacheco was signed this offseason to join Jahmyr Gibbs in Detroit's backfield following the trade of David Montgomery to the Houston Texans. Former Cowboys quarterback and current CBS analyst Tony Romo has had his driving privileges revoked for 6 months after pleading no contest to operating a vehicle while intoxicated. Romo was arrested following a traffic stop in Milwaukee on July 23rd. Let's take a look at scores in Major League Baseball. The Brewers just beat the Cubs 9-4. The Athletics are trailing the Rangers in the bottom of the eighth, 8-3. In the bottom of the eighth, the White Sox lead the Astros 5-1. Some games that have gone final. The Guardians beat the Blue Jays 6-1. The Giants fall to the Pirates 13-12. And the Twins destroy the Tigers 15-2. More of Game Night with Q Myers and myself, Emmett Golden, coming up straight ahead.
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1: Well, the one thing Tampa Bay didn't do was everything that they could to take care of Baker Mayfield and keep him happy, as he is now in his contract year.

0: expire at the end of this season. He should be a unrestricted free agent. Now, of course, they can go and hit him with the franchise tag. Matter of fact, they can hit him with the franchise tag multiple years if they want to do so. But he's in a situation that no one wants to be in when they're in the final year of their deal and they don't know if they have security or not. It is game night here on ESPN Radio, the all-new ESPN app, SiriusXM Channel 80, and tune in. We are presented by Progressive Insurance. He's Emma Golden. I'm Q Myers. And that Baker Mayfield situation at Tampa Bay was one that we talked about quite a bit leading up to the start of training camp. That's when Baker said, all right, once training camp starts, we're done.
1: Yeah.
0: No more negotiating. We'll try to do everything we can in between time. You know, in the meantime, in between time. But if it gets to training camp and we haven't got anything done, we're shutting it on down to the end of the season. Well, his GM, Jason Light, he spoke today and asked if they're still anticipating no contract to start once the season starts.
2: Well, we certainly respect him wanting to focus on the season. We're focused on the season. Been here long enough to know that in this league, I don't want to make predictions on what could happen, what will happen, what won't happen. Right now, we're all focused on, I've been waiting to say this for a long time, it's on to Cincinnati.
0: Well done.
1: If I'm Tampa Bay and they start off hot, you know, when they're 6-2, 7-2, like they did at the beginning of last year, I want to get it done. I'm not going to call Baker. I'm going to call Baker's agent and go, hey, listen, I know we, you know, negotiating and all this during the, let's just get this done and get it out the way. Now, if it goes the other way, that's when I think Baker is like, uh-oh, I probably should have signed it. Now, I do agree with Baker Mayfield on this. Tampa Bay should have committed to him longer than, what was it, two years?
0: That's
1: whack. You know, they should have committed to him longer than that, even if it was three. You know, just add an extra year, try to find some middle ground. But it's a dangerous game to go, I'm not doing, especially when you're at the quarterback position, because it could be great and you could, you know, take the team to the Super Bowl and become the highest paid quarterback. There's, you know, it's limitless. But it can go the other way, too, to where they go, okay, now what we offered you at the end of training camp is even lower when we get to this offseason if you miss the playoffs, get hurt, or something like that.
0: I think the situation is they either need to decide are they committed to him or not. You know, I mean, honestly, because, look, I know he's going to focus. As he said, he's focused. He's not worried about a contract or anything. But that's human nature. Mm-hmm. You can't help but to think about it when you're in that situation. I remember last year, Jacoby Myers being here where I was in Vegas with the Raiders, and he was trying to get his contract extended before the season, and basically the front office said, nah, we're going to shut that down. We're not going to do it right now. And then you saw him in training camp, and he never puts the ball on the ground, and every once in a while a ball hit the ground. Mm-hmm. Or every once in a while he didn't quite run the route. That's human nature. So if you want to put your player in the best position to succeed, take care. Either you're going to commit to him or not. If you're not going to commit to him, be like, all right, well, look, this is the deal that we had in place. This is the only deal that we're going to offer you. This is how we value. And I know they're not going to be honest like that, but you're not doing your organization any favors, because no matter who he is, it's going to be on his mind. You can't help it.
1: And the grass is not greener. Trust me.
0: Facts.
1: All right.
0: Facts.
1: Trust me. Because if Baker Mayfield was still with the Browns, the whole situation would be different, you know, than what the Browns have dealt with ever since they decided, oh, no, we'll find somebody better than Baker. And look, I don't think Baker's the greatest quarterback that ever lived, but I think he's a good quarterback. You can win with him. And if they
0: did win with him.
1: Yeah. It went to the playoffs. It took the Browns to the playoffs. So that's an accomplishment in itself, and he's also gone to the playoffs with Tampa Bay as well. So the grass isn't always greener, and like you're never going to be bad enough to just find the next guy to walk in the door and, you know, be some elite quarterback. So Tampa Bay is in a tough situation, and I'm rooting for Baker in this situation because I think I don't like the way the Tampa Bay Buccaneers handled it.
0: Well, how focused is Baker? Like I said, it's very difficult to stay focused, be focused when you have that situation in your head. Here's the Tampa Bay GM.
2: We love Baker. And, you know, Baker, there's nothing fake about Baker. Sometimes I wish there was maybe 10% more fake. But he's certainly motivated, and we love that.
0: I had to ring the bell. I'm sorry. I didn't mean to interrupt what he had to say, but I told you on last night, I hate the, we know how, he knows.

0: how we feel about him or we love him. Well, then show him the love. Don't give him the BS line. Show him the love. There's nothing worse than the, oh, well, he knows how we feel about him. Oh, Baker knows this. Baker knows. Yeah. Or insert whatever quarterback you want to talk about. And we have more to talk about. But if that's the case, don't give him the company line. Give him the company contract.
1: What is the line, though, right? Because you could like a quarterback, and now let's not even specifically talk about Baker, but you could like a quarterback and go, this is what we value at. And yep. Maybe that quarterback has, like, not a realistic value of himself.
0: Well, that's on him.
1: Right, but
0: that's on him.
1: In that situation, I think a franchise could go, nah, man, we really like this dude. He's just tripping. And I'm not saying this is the Baker situation. I'm kind of asking, what's the line of showing love and not just succumbing to whatever somebody wants?
0: Well, right. I don't think organizations are going to be reckless like that. I just think that they'll sit down. I think they should. I'm not saying they will. I think they should sit down and have an open and honest conversation. Look, this is where you want to be. This is where you are realistically. And then give, okay, look, this quarterback where you want to make this money, you're not him. You're not him on this level, right? We wish you were, but you're not him. And again, I know they wouldn't be open and honest
1: like
0: that.
1: That ain't going to work.
0: It's not going to happen, but that's, I'm just saying, whenever you hear, because I'll tell you what the first thing, when you hear the, oh, well, he knows how we feel about him or we love him, the first thing you think is, yeah, right.
1: Yeah. You know what? It reminds me of what you just described. Reminds me of arbitration in baseball.
0: Right.
1: Because it's terrible. Right. You sit down and the team is like, this is why you're not worth what you want to be worth.
0: Well,
1: right?
0: Some guys need a reality check. Some guys, everyone's not worth $60 million a year. I would argue Dak Prescott wasn't worth $60 million when the Cowboys gave it to him, but they drugged their feet and it took too long.
1: Yeah, it's good. In the NFL, it's good to be early. Yep. It's just cheaper.
0: Right.
1: You know, it's so much better to be early than to, hey, let's wait and see, because that's how it's an extra, you know, $10 million a year if you wait too long.
0: And again, if you just are open and honest with them to the point where you can be open and honest, I mean, you're not just going to, you know, unload everything, but, you know, come to a reasonable conversation and, like, this is what we want to do. We really want you here. Okay, you want 3 years? All right, well, if you want 3 years and we're saying two, well, then this is how it's going to adjust the money a little bit. You know what I mean? Like, that could be a conversation. And if you're honest with yourself, then you should be able to say, all right, well, look, they're willing to compromise, but I can't have everything. I can't I can't have my cake, eat it too, and then get some extra cake on the side.
1: Right. Yeah.
0: you know what I mean? Like, but again, I feel like whenever there's negotiations, the first thing that you hear from that GM or you hear from whoever's involved in it is always like, well, he knows how we feel about him. And I feel like that's the first turnoff line.
1: Yeah, but should they say, I mean, he's all right. Well, we don't really, like, that would be way worse than just giving the company line. I know we get tired of it because we hear it all the time.
0: I think the players get tired of hearing it. They don't want to hear it, just like they don't want the franchise tag.
1: And Q, they don't want an owner to get on or GM to get on the microphone and be brutally honest either in front of they don't really want that. They don't want to go, yeah, you know, we like him, but he's been a jerk to the people to the support staff and that, you know, like.
0: Well,
1: they don't
0: could they come out and say, look, we want him around, but he's also got to be honest with himself and realistic with what we can do here? I mean, is that not fair and honest?
1: It's fair, but the person...
0: It's honest.
1: It is, but that might tick the person off that you're talking about.
0: Well,
1: you know, this is... One thing I've learned about professional athletes, and I hope they don't get mad at me. They're very sensitive.
0: Facts.
1: They're very, very sensitive. So even if you give them constructive criticism that's fair, they ain't going to always see it as fair. They're going to go, oh, what? That's how you feel? You playing me? You think I ain't? And then it's just a mess.
0: Look, Baker, I really like you. We really like what you've done with this organization, and we can see ourselves in a nice long-term relationship with you. You
1: For
0: want us there
1: years.
0: 3 years? You want to be 3 years, and we just have to reduce the pay a little bit to make it work. For all of us. And if that's non-negotiable for him, okay, well, then we have another situation.
1: Yeah. Yeah, it's fascinating, I'll say that much.
0: It is. And look, I'm not an expert negotiator, so
1: I'm
0: not the one that you want to listen to for advice.
1: I'm
0: just telling you, the line of, you know how we feel about him and all that is always the worst.

0: when you hear that. I just don't think that a guy like Baker or others wants to hear that company line. He's Evan Golden. I'm Q Myers. He is not the only quarterback that has to have a big year. Who else is up? We'll tell you next here on Game Night on ESPN Radio and the all-new ESPN app.
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2: The Dallas Cowboys have made it a point to be brazen about not taking crap from anybody. Mm. That's who they want to be.
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0: 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And Emmett, as you know, CJ Stroud has been the conversation piece when it comes to the Houston Texans based off what we saw last from CJ Stroud. And we saw him turn the ball over at the worst possible time in the playoffs, thinking the Houston Texans with that

0: superior defense, had an opportunity to possibly make it to Super Bowl 60. Obviously, they didn't get that opportunity. So everyone says, well, is CJ the guy? Can he complement that defense? Can he not get in the way? Can he help them get to the Super Bowl? Can he be the reason why they're getting there? You know, as, like I said, as a compliment to that defense. And, well, that's the reason why they haven't extended him. He's another quarterback I look at as a good quarterback. But that last, you know, few games that he played obviously has left a bad taste in a lot of folks' mouth.
1: Yeah, and we've seen him play well, so you know that the talent is there.
0: It's 3-3 in the playoffs. He's been in the playoffs every year that he's been in the league.
1: Absolutely. Absolutely. And with this defense, you don't have to be Joe Montana or Steve
0: or
1: Young.
0: Josh Allen.
1: You don't. Or Lamar Jackson.
0: Right.
1: You know, you could be Baker Mayfield, right? You know what I'm saying? You could, I don't know, maybe Justin Herbert. Maybe. I don't know. Maybe.
0: Ring the bell, man.
2: I knew it was going to get you going.
0: You were doing fine until you went there.
1: I know. I did that on purpose. I just wanted to fire you up. But, you know, CJ is good enough to be, you know, take this team deep to the playoffs and maybe even a Super Bowl because of the defense is so good.
0: Right.
1: And you don't have to put it all on him. And I really think at the end of the year, and I'm trying to psychoanalyze him from a distance, maybe he wanted to feel like he was doing his part because that defense was so good. And when you want something really bad, sometimes you could DTM, do too much, because it definitely looked, the last three games that they played, it definitely looked like he was doing too much.
0: Yeah, and so now he's in a situation where they've, you know, extended Will Anderson. There was no doubt about that. They were going to go ahead and make sure he was taken care of because he's part of those bloodthirsty Pirates along that Houston Texans defensive line, but they have not extended their quarterback. Picked up the fifth-year option. He's under contract for at least two more seasons. Provides a little bit of flexibility, but as we know, right, yesterday's price ain't today's price.
1: That's
0: so
1: right.
0: The longer they wait, the more they're going to have to pay if, in fact, he is truly that guy that they choose to give an extension to. So here's their GM, Nick Caserio, giving an update on C.J. Stroud's contract.
3: As it pertains to CJ, yeah, I mean, kind of similar to what I said during training camp. You know, we've had productive discussions, I would say, and the reality is we'll either get it figured out before the season starts, and if we don't get it figured out before the season starts, then it's something we address in the offseason. So, you know, whenever it happens, it happens.
1: I think the biggest difference between this situation and the situation between Baker and Tampa Bay is you don't have to worry about taking CJ Stroud off. Even if you do, he's not going to grab a microphone and say, I feel disrespected, and they're going to regret it. Because remember, when they got to the deadline, Baker let everybody know how he felt about the organization, how it was going to handle it, and it was a little bit of a distraction. You don't have to worry about that with C.J. Stroud. So I think they could handle this a lot less publicly than the Bucs can, and I think that helps. That helps the Texans out a lot. You want to do business behind closed doors. Doing business in the street isn't good for anybody.
0: I actually like that answer, though, from Nick Caserio. And I think it's more of the answer that I was looking for in the Baker Mayfield situation, where he's saying, you know, hey, we've had positive conversations. We'll try to get it done before the season starts. And if not, we'll get it done in the offseason. Right?
1: Mm-hmm.
0: But it sounded, and again, maybe I'm fooled by what Nick Caserio just said, but it sounded like, oh, the deal's going to get done. It's not a matter of if, it's when. It's either going to be now or, like the old school candy, later.
1: Yeah, yeah. Do you call them now laters or now and laters?
0: Now and laters.
1: So you say the and?
0: Yeah, that's what they are. They're now and laters.
1: Maybe it's a West Coast
0: thing. They weren't now laters.
1: No, I'm telling you, over here in the great state of Ohio.
0: That's because you can't read.
1: Now
0: your wife said you can't read.
1: Man, she was tripping, all right? That's a whole nother
0: But she
1: story.
0: Said you couldn't read, right?
1: For people that don't know, when my wife and I have been together since we were 14 years old, all right?
0: And Evan went to Ohio State, too.
1: No, she went to Ohio State. I went to the University of Cincinnati for a little bit. But, yeah, she once asked me if I could read because I had a class called communication skills in high school. And she was in honors, right? So she was like, I've never known anybody that took that class. I was like, I buy you 2 cards for every occasion, for Valentine's Day, for a birthday, for sweetest day. I said, who do you think reads those cards and decides to give them to you? She's like, oh, no. I said, yes, I can read. Yeah, I can read.
0: So totally don't judge me. Don't judge me for saying you couldn't read when you're calling candy now later instead of

0: now and later. Do you call him Mike Ike or do you call him Mike and Ike?
1: No, we call him Mike and Ikes.
0: Okay, well, then what's the difference?
1: Now-laters are now-laters.
0: Unbelievable.
1: They're now-laters.
0: Okay.
1: I'm here to tell you.
0: Hey, look, I don't even eat candy, so you call what you want to, man. So I own that. They mess with my teeth.
1: I thought it was a cultural thing, but evidently not, because you out here using the and. You know what I'm saying?
0: Yeah, because they're now and laters, but I don't even eat them, so it doesn't even matter. Yeah. I'm a Reese's guy, so that's what, if it ain't a Reese's, I don't want it.
1: Like Reese's Pieces, pieces or the cups?
0: The peanut butter cups. Everyone knows that.
1: Awesome. The regular size one or the mini ones?
0: Hey, man, look, you're asking too many questions, man. They're all
1: the same.
0: These
1: are important. No, they're not. The mini Reese's cups are amazing. You put them in the refrigerator. Oh. They're awesome. I can eat like 15 of those things. The bigger ones are cool.
0: So you can eat 5 of the bigger.
1: Yeah, but I like the, you know, little bite size. It's the easier to consume.
0: I know I say this all the time. I say this on every show.
1: Yeah.
0: But it stands true, especially when I have a conversation like this that I don't even know how I got there. It be your own people.
1: You accuse me of not knowing how to read.
0: Your wife accused you of not knowing how to read. And I'm in good company.
1: And you said now and later.
0: That's because that's what's on the wrapper. It says now and laters.
1: I know.
0: I didn't know that I was skipping certain words. I didn't know that I was supposed to skip words in candies. I didn't know.
1: I know it says that. But maybe it's regional. I thought it was cultural.
0: It's regional.
1: But maybe it's regional.
0: Us on the West Coast, we have a preference for and. What are you talking about?
1: I'm telling you, now laters is what they call it out here. And it's with a certain group of people.
0: That's
1: because
0: you guys are always slurring your words. Unbelievable.
1: Yeah, I'm sorry. Do you think CJ Stroud eats now and laters? Right? Let's get us back on track.
0: I thought I was being cool when I referenced the now and laters, and all of a sudden, this got into a conversation about your lack of reading skills. Unbelievable.
1: I'm just saying, man. It's one of those things I find interesting that, you know, they used to do it on, was it Jalen and Jacoby? Is that the... but they used to do regional or cultural, and I thought saying now laters was cultural, but now I see.
0: Did they say the and in their name, or did they just blend their two names together?
1: I mean, they said the and in the thing, but I don't know, man. You never heard a brother be like, man, let me get some now laters.
0: Did they call Gladys Knight Pips or Gladys Knight and the Pips?
1: This is different.
0: I'm just asking.
1: You don't skip and in every situation.
0: Well, it sounds like you do. It sounds like you're like culturally biased against the word and. I don't know what and ever did to you.
1: Just from now laters, because the and is so small in the fact that you didn't see it first. So you just called them now laters.
0: It don't make any, you make no sense whatsoever.
1: Man, tweet us, Addie Goldie 80 at your boy Q254.
0: Tweet him.
1: Now laters are now and laters.
0: That doesn't matter. You make no sense whatsoever. He's Emmett Golden. I'm Q Myers. Can we make sense about Joey Porter and the Steelers contract situation? ESPN Radio.
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6: Go Good afternoon. This is Paul Keels. Following an off day, Cleveland Guardians continue their homestand as they kick off a series with the Toronto Blue Jays at Progressive Field. Spencer Arrighetti to pitch for the Blue Jays. Gavin Williams.

0: The Guardians, who are three back in the American League Central and presently hold the final wild card spot. Meanwhile, after dropping the series opener last night, the Cincinnati Reds again at home with the San Diego Padres tonight. Randy Vasquez to pitch for the Padres, who hold down the third National League wild card spot. Nick Lodolo will be on the mound for the Reds. With a season opener just days away, Ohio State head coach Ryan Day with his first weekly press conference talking about the goals for his top-ranked Buckeyes as they get ready to host Ball State.
1: You got to be great at all the things before the snap, and then we got to play with great fundamentals, take care of the football, and then be smart post-snap. You know, can't have any disciplinary issues like that. We can't have substitution issues. I mean, we're looking for a clean operation.
0: Ohio State earlier today announcing that former running back Maurice Claret will be the bell ringer for Saturday's season opening game with Ball State. Clemson today named fourth-year junior Christopher Vezina as their starting quarterback for this weekend's opener at LSU. Vezina with just one career start. The Houston Texans have set a week one deadline for the possibility of a contract extension with quarterback C.J. Stroud. The team has said if it doesn't occur by the start of the regular season, they will not negotiate until the offseason. Indianapolis Colts have said they anticipate wide receiver Keenan Allen to be available for week one despite a weekend arrest on a charge of drunk driving. You're listening to the Ohio News Network.
2: Your Skynet overnight forecast calls for partly cloudy skies, a low 74. Wednesday, sunshine with a high 94. Heat index value as high as 100. Wednesday night, clear skies with a low 74. For Thursday, a chance of showers or thunderstorms in the afternoon. It'll be mostly sunny with a high near 92 degrees. For Skynet weather, I'm Max Crenshaw on ESPN Radio 1430 AM and 105.7 FM.
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5: Camp, he'll miss at least four games before he will be eligible to return. In Houston, Texans general manager Nick Caserio says the team has set a week one deadline for contract negotiations with them and quarterback C.J. Stroud. Caserio says if the two sides cannot reach an agreement before the season begins, then the Texans will revisit the extension during the offseason. Let's take a look at the Major League Baseball scoreboard. Several games have gone final. The Guardians beat the Blue Jays today 6-1. The Pirates beat the Giants 13-12 in a shootout in Major League Baseball. The Nationals beat the Braves 9-5. And the Mariners down the Red Sox 9-6. And the Twins beat the Tigers 15-2. Coming up next, more game night with Q Myers and myself, Emmett Golden.
6: Coming up on the Wednesday edition of Unsportsmanlike with Evan Cohen, Chris Canty, and me, Michelle Smallman, we ask Mel Kiper Jr. who his QB1 is as we head into the college football season when he joins us at 8:30 a.m. Eastern. It's Unsportsmanlike, 6 a.m. Eastern, right here on ESPN Radio, ESPN 2, and ESPNU.
7: Steelers coach Mike McCarthy says the team has reached a contract impasse with cornerback Joey Porter Jr. He's been on the PUP list with a back injury, but the lack of an extension looms larger.
8: I thought I clearly answered the questions on Joey. You know, he's in a business situation right now.
9: I'm overly in Joey's corner. Joey needs to get compensated for being a valuable part of this secondary and a valuable part of this defense and team.
10: None of that was screaming that this is going to get done. I'm telling you, that one with Joey Porter Jr., that's the one I have my eye on because it doesn't seem like something's right. There is a lot of questions I have when it comes to Joey Porter Jr. and his situation with the Pittsburgh Steelers. Contracts, contracts, contracts. A lot of conversation about contracts ahead of the start of the regular season. It is game night here on ESPN Radio, the all-new ESPN app, SiriusXM Channel 80, and tune in. 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He's Emmett Golden. I'm Q Myers, and, well, we're going to take you behind the scenes like this.
11: It's time to hear.

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1: Every team comes into this thing searching for the same thing.
0: We take you inside the locker room on game night.
2: This is what we do, Emmett. Not only will we take you to the old school candy shop, but we'll also take you inside the locker room. And I've got to start out with the Pittsburgh Steelers. I got to start out with Joey Porter. There was a situation, a time when he was physically unable to perform. It didn't seem like the right situation. It just seemed like it was something that was a little off. I still like feel like things are a little bit off, but now he's apparently physically able to perform. But will he be ready to play in week one? Here he is.
3: I really can't speak too much yet about the future, but today I was out there today, you know, running with the guys, still trying to get back fully. But we're going to take it day by day for the most part, and that's the same page me and Coach been on so far.
4: What has this process been like for you? Coach called it a business situation. You've also been dealing with the back. Just how have you been handling it?
3: It's been tough, not going to lie. It's my first go around this, and but, I mean, it's been also great because I have all my guys with me, all the coaches and players really are on my side to understand everything about the business side of things. So it's not really too much to go about it, but, you know, it's been a little bit tough. But at the end of the day, it is what it is.
5: Joey, do you see yourself out there for week one? Do you see yourself playing on against the Falcons?
3: I can't read the future. I couldn't even give you that answer, to be honest.
6: So if a deal doesn't get done, will you still play?
3: I don't know. I got to talk to the guys upstairs in my agents about that one.
7: I'd like to see this work out.
2: Yeah, that's kind of
7: what it sounds like. Yeah.
2: I ain't the smartest guy in the world, but that to me sounded like a no, not
7: gonna happen.
2: It wasn't
7: a yes, right. That's for sure. I want to see it work out. Joey Porter Jr., it makes sense, right? His dad played for the Steelers, and when they drafted him, it was a really cool story. And
2: he's a really good player.
7: Yeah. Yeah,
2: like it's not just a good story. He's a good player,
7: and it's in it. But maybe this is one of those situations where it's just noisy and they'll get it done. But I hope they figure this out.
2: Yeah, it just doesn't seem. And I've said this for a few weeks now. It just hasn't seemed right. It hasn't seemed like everyone's on the same page. And even when he was physically unable to perform with a back issue. Right? Mm-hmm. Even that is kind of like code in the NFL for, I'm all right, I just don't want to be out there because I don't have my contract situation. Like, all roads lead to he's not happy and they're not on the same page.
7: Yeah, and here we go again, right? Like, how do you approach it? You know, if you were the Steelers, do you go out there and go, oh, we don't think he's a top 10 cornerback, so we're not going to give him top 10 cornerback money? Or do you kind of stay quiet about it? Because we really haven't heard from the Steelers. We've heard from Joey Porter Jr.
2: Right.
7: We haven't heard a ton from the Steelers.
2: Well, what I know about the Steelers is they're not going to negotiate in the season.
7: Yeah.
2: So if it doesn't get done before the Falcons game week one, it ain't going to get done. And then what are you going to do? Because he didn't sound confident he was going to go out there week one and play.
7: Yeah, and if you don't, then are you ready to eat the fines? Because they're not just going to go, okay, don't play. No, you're
2: going to. Of course not. He'll, show up by at least week 10? You have to show up by week 10, right?
7: To cure a season, yeah.
2: Yeah, so that just becomes a real big can of worms that nobody wants to have to endure and go down. So that situation, I'm with you. I hope it gets worked out. I think it's a really good player. On a team that it obviously means a lot to him to be there and for that organization to have him, they just got to get that thing figured out. Well, something that happened that kind of blew my mind was when the cutdowns happened. As a matter of fact, it was the day after the official cutdowns that happened on Sunday. All of a sudden, the Cowboys moved on from Joe Milton. They waived him, and I thought, wait, what? What's going on? Now, I know he's clear waivers. There's a chance that he can end up back on the practice squad, but that caught my attention. I thought at the very least they would be able to trade him to a team that he's looking for a quarterback, because I do believe he's got a little something, but what all does he have? Here's his head coach, Brian Schottenheimer.
8: The upside, I'm not going to, you know, say you put him into a box of what he could be, but the arm talent's real. I think we've talked a lot in here about the touch and how he's developed the touch. I do know that he did a much better job with our system. I mean, this is what guys, you know, that come from, you know, that spread system have to deal with, you know, in terms of the learning curve of coming in and, you know, having to learn how to huddle and call a play in the huddle and make different decisions. And it's not all done from hand signals in the sidelines and things like that. And some of them, it takes a little bit of time. So, again, I think Joe's going to be a terrific player in this league. I'm not going to say in what regard, but like I said, it was a very tough decision, one we did not take lightly. You know, if we can get him back, awesome. If

0: out. I wish him nothing but the best of luck. He's a terrific young man. He worked really, really hard to get better, and I think he has a very bright future.
1: I was surprised that they couldn't trade him.
2: Yeah,
1: because he seems like a guy, and there's a lot of teams that need quarterbacks. Mm-hmm. I think the teams that need quarterbacks are all going, you know what, let's just be patient and take somebody in the draft, because it's supposed to be a right. huge draft for quarterbacks like it was last year. It ended up not being that, but it's almost like you're hustling backwards, because why not take a guy with NFL experience that has progressed, because you at least have seen him against NFL competition. So I'm totally surprised by this.
2: Well, what Brian Schottenheimer had to say, especially when he said coming from where he did in college, he was a Tennessee quarterback there. That's that Josh Heupel offense. And you remember Hendon Hooker, when Hendon Hooker was really mm-hmm. good, and then he tore his ACL there at Tennessee. It's really hard to evaluate and judge how good these guys are going to be on the next level, because they literally do exactly what you heard Brian Schottenheimer say. Look over to the sideline and say, oh, Super Mario Brothers. Okay, I'm throwing it to Emmett Golden. Oh, now and laters, I'm throwing it to Q Myers. Right? I mean, it's like, yeah. you know what I mean? It's all, everything is predetermined, so it's hard to see how that translates into the National Football League. And honestly, that goes for wide receivers as well. You know, because some, they're not going to run the full route tree. They're mm-hmm. going to go to the spot where they know the ball's coming. It's, you know, it's all spread out and everything.
1: Right.
2: It's really hard, because the college coaches' jobs are not to develop these players for the NFL, it's to win games.
1: Right.
2: But then
1: right.
2: at the same time, you want these college coaches to develop players for the next level, because you don't want to have this problem when they get to the league. Like, well, I don't know how that translates because the offense that they ran.
1: Well, that's why you go, if you have NFL aspirations, you go to certain programs. Like, you know why Arch went to Texas? Steve Sarkisian's offense, you know, right. To kind of run.
2: Yeah, but he's a special player. Everyone can't choose to go to the University of Texas or Ohio State
1: yeah.
2: or Alabama or Georgia. Sometimes you have to go to, no disrespect, Tennessee.
1: Yeah,
2: right?
1: For sure.
2: Which is a really good program still to go
1: yeah,
2: to.
1: For sure. No doubt. No doubt. But when it comes to helping you develop as a pro quarterback, you're right. There are some programs that can do that, and mm-hmm. there are others that they ain't got time for that. They just
2: right.
1: got to try to win.
2: They just got to try to win. Win games, and ultimately they're trying to hold on to their jobs as well. So taking you inside the locker room here on Game Night on ESPN Radio and the all new ESPN app. Let's get one more. Let's hear about our favorite quarterback talked about here on Game Night. Here's Jim Harbaugh. He was actually in studio with Rich Eisen, and obviously the big addition for the Chargers team this year has been their coach, Mike McDaniel, right? Former head coach of the Dolphins, sharp offensive mind. What can he do to help take Justin Herbert to that next level?
3: There's no sport like football when it takes, you know, it's a team effort. So mm-hmm. There's no one man band.
4: Right.
3: But, you know, Justin, he's just great at everything. I think the way Mike sees the game, though, with the time to hit a receiver is right out of the break. You know, that's when they have the most separation. That's when they can get the most yards after catch, you know, when they're, you know, moving upfield, not necessarily back to the defense. Mm-hmm. And Justin's so accurate. Those two things are what I really felt, you know, were connected, and, you know, something that's that just plays right into Justin's, you know, skill set. Now, Justin's skill set is he's just elite at everything that he does. And we all recognize that. I think anybody that knows football recognizes that. I think he's got the most arm talent. I think he's the most accurate. And to be in, you know, Mike's system where it really big play. Yards after catch can be maximized by, you know, making that timing of hitting the receiver right out of the break with a guy that's that accurate. That's I think would be the number one thing that jumps out to me after watching this through training camp and in the offseason.
1: So what I heard is there's no excuses.
2: Right. That
1: yeah.
2: part.
1: Because
2: you know what he does? You know what he doesn't do well? Because he does everything right. He
1: win
2: does everything
1: games.
2: Elite. You know what he doesn't do? He doesn't win playoff games.
1: Yeah. Yep.
2: Yeah.
1: That so
2: part.
1: The arm is great, and Mike McDaniel's offense is the greatest offense ever. And he's okay, cool.
2: Right.
1: I'll take your word for it.
2: Right.
1: So there's no excuse. All
2: no.
1: right, so it should be an all LA Super Bowl, right? It should be the Rams versus the Chargers at SoFi, if I'm not mistaken.
2: So who would be the home team? Because it's the Rams Stadium.
1: Yeah, it's the Rams Stadium. It's the Rams. The Chargers are the stepchild out there in L.A. They just are. Remember when they had them playing in the soccer stadium?
2: Yeah.
1: And I actually thought they should have kept playing in the soccer stadium.
2: Dang.
1: No, because it actually was cool, right? They fill it up. The crowd
2: Dang.
1: Was closer.
2: Dang.
1: It made sense to me.
2: Those are what you call

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1: Good afternoon. This is Paul Keels. Following an off day, Cleveland Guardians continue their homestand as they kick off a series with the Toronto Blue Jays at Progressive Field. Spencer Arrighetti to pitch for the Blue Jays. Gavin Williams for the Guardians, who are three back in the American League Central and presently hold the final wild card spot. Meanwhile, after dropping the series opener last night, the Cincinnati Reds again at home with the San Diego Padres tonight. Randy Vasquez to pitch for the Padres, who hold down the third National League wild card spot. Nick Lodolo will be on the mound for the Reds. With a season opener just days away, Ohio State head coach Ryan Day with his first weekly press conference talking about the goals for his top-ranked Buckeyes as they get ready to host Ball State.
2: You got to be great at all the things before the snap, and then we got to play with great fundamentals, take care of the football, and then be smart post-snap. You know, can't have any disciplinary issues like that. We can't have substitution issues. I mean, we're looking for a clean operation.
1: Ohio State earlier today announcing that former running back Maurice Claret will be the bell ringer for Saturday's season opening game with Ball State. Clemson today named fourth-year junior Christopher Vezina as their starting quarterback for this weekend's opener to LSU. Vezina with just one career start. The Houston Texans have set a week one deadline for the possibility of a contract extension with quarterback C.J. Stroud. The team has said if it doesn't occur by the start of the regular season, they will not negotiate until the offseason. Indianapolis Colts have said they anticipate wide receiver Keenan Allen to be available for week one despite a weekend arrest on a charge of drunk driving. You're listening to the Ohio News Network.
3: Your Skynet overnight forecast calls for partly cloudy skies, a low 74. Wednesday, sunshine with a high 94. Heat index value as high as 100. Wednesday night, clear skies with a low 74. For Thursday, a chance of showers or thunderstorms in the afternoon. It'll be mostly sunny with a high near 92 degrees. For Skynet weather, I'm Max Crenshaw on ESPN Radio 1430 AM and 105.7 FM.
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0: Bills have Joe Brady taking over for Sean McDermott. They're moving into a brand new stadium. I don't know that there's any team in the league that could be more excited, more rejuvenated than the Buffalo Bills.
1: Just being myself, right? Like, that's all I know, right? And this is year one for everybody. Like, I told the team, like, we've never been here before.
2: Just the vibe, the energy, you know, it's different. You know, as a new head coach for a team, I think that's a smart decision to make things different. You know, doing the same thing, it obviously didn't work, so got to change it up and try to find new ways, new everything. We got a new stadium, a new coach, personal life, got a lot of news in my life too, so it is different.
3: 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He's Emmett Golden. I'm Q Myers. And Emmett, how are you feeling about this Buffalo Bills team that, as we heard right there, there is a lot of new, but there's also a lot of familiar, right? Yeah. Joe Brady is new as the head coach, but he's familiar because he's been the OC. Now he's, you know, thick as thieves there with Josh Allen. He is tasked with one thing and one thing only, getting to the playoffs, making a deep run, and getting to the Super Bowl.
4: I think DJ Moore should help out a lot. You know, I think they just need help on the outside. And

0: receiver. Keon Coleman was supposed to be that guy, and he hasn't been that dude. If he can kind of, you know, be what they drafted him to be, then all of a sudden I think Josh Allen has more help, and we could legitimately talk about Super Bowl. You're always going to talk about Super Bowl because they have a really, really good quarterback. They have an elite quarterback, MVP of the league in Josh Allen. So you always have a chance when you have that type of guy. But I don't know if they roll up against a team with a great defense and a good offense. Can they overcome, you know, kind of both sides of that? So, look, they're going to be good. They'll be in it. I don't know if they're going to get to the Super Bowl. If it all, to me, I'm putting it all on their pass catchers and their receivers.
1: Well, I'll tell you what. When it's the Buffalo Bills, it's not about anything else. It's not about regular season success. It's not about getting to the first round of the playoffs. It's about getting over that Super Bowl hump, because that's what they haven't been able to do. Right? They made the move from Sean McDermott to Joe Brady, assuming that that is going to open up Josh Allen even more. He's already been a regular season MVP, so I don't know how he can get opened up anymore, but okay. They're all on the same page. So their GM, Brandon Bean, he was speaking, as many GMs around the league has been doing it, and talked about the confidence he has in this team getting over that Super Bowl hump.
2: I mean, I think every year you're trying to put the best roster, the best team, a championship-level roster, whatever, however you determine that, however I determine it, however anyone determines that's evaluating each team. And so, I think for a number of years we felt like we could, you know, contend for a division title, which gets you a ticket to the dance and, you know, hopefully host, you know, a game or, you know, sometimes more and, you know, get to that game. We've been there. We've been a steady contender. We didn't win the division last year, but still made the postseason. I think we had won the previous five AFC East. So I think we've had our opportunities, and you know, unfortunately, you know, each year kind of takes its own turn. But yeah, I mean, we're excited about this team and excited about, you know, what it's still coming together. You know, I'm not going to sit up here and make any crazy predictions. We haven't even played a game. We got a lot of work to do. Who knows what the adversity that this team will face. This team will have its own journey, and it'll be how do we handle the ups and downs, you know, of a long NFL season. But we're excited about where we're at, you know, a little less than 2 weeks before game one, and time will tell how it kind of all plays out.
0: Every team in the NFL wants to be where the Buffalo Bills are, where the expectation is so high that it's basically Super Bowl or bust. Like, that's a privilege. You have to be a really good football team for people to hold you to that standard. Yeah, it's a tough, you know, it's a lot of pressure that comes with that. But, look, there are a lot of teams that are just going to play this season. They aren't playing for anything other than a check, you know.
1: The
0: Bills.
1: Hey man, it's cold.
0: For a lot.
1: That's cold, man. That's cold. I'm not saying you're wrong, but that's cold when you put it like that. Y'all ain't playing for nothing but a check.
0: Hey, there's several teams, and I think we could all identify at least a few of them where, you know, hey man, it's a gig, and they got to do what they got to do. But teams like the Buffalo Bills, I'd put the Ravens there, the Rams for sure. Man, you got to win. You got to at least get to the Super Bowl. You know, if you get to the Super Bowl and lose, okay, it's not the end of the world. But if you lose in the first round of the playoffs or you lose in the second round, then that's when people lose jobs. And, you know, trade demands happen and all that type of stuff. But it's a privilege to be in that position.
1: You know, it's funny you mentioned guys lose jobs, because I thought Sean McDermott was on the hot seat before the playoffs started last season. I really did. And I know we talked about it here on this show that we call Game Night here on ESPN Radio on the all-new ESPN app. But then all of a sudden he had success. and they won. And then they ended up playing Denver. And I thought, okay, he's good now. And then they lose to Denver. And he's not good. So, I mean, it's just, again, it just shows you how important it is for this team in particular. They've had regular season success. They've had playoff success. But they haven't taken that next step. So as much as they might say that, oh, man, that's not the, you know, the expectation. We're going to see how it goes. See what adversity we deal with, see how the ups and downs. No. You, if you open up your DraftKings app, and I know you have it open, the Bills are plus 1,000, which is tied for second, as Super Bowl champs. AFC champs, plus 500, which is first. So,
0: yeah,
1: there's a lot of folks that believe in them, right? Guys that are a lot smarter than me believe in them, but they've got to go out there and find a way to get it done.
0: They got to. And think about what they lost in overtime last year to the Broncos. And

0: if you're the Bills, you're going, hold on, the Broncos were kind of a new team in this area. You know,
1: I mean, they had a really good defense, but remember how much the ball was turned over, especially early in that game.
0: Oh, yeah. Josh had two turnovers. He had two interceptions. May have even had a fumble, too, as well, if I'm not mistaken. Yeah, that took points off the board. They very well could have went down and scored, and then next thing you know, it's a whole different situation. So, you know, Josh gets some criticism. He doesn't escape all of it like maybe a Justin Herbert does. He does get the benefit of the doubt as well. And I get it because you look at, again, the playmakers on the outside. Listen, James Cook, really good running back. Great running back. Yep. Love him. But when it comes to, you know, the pass catchers, he has to elevate them. And if they get a blue chip guy, which I'm kind of surprised, they didn't, you know, they weren't a little more aggressive in the back end of the first round of the draft this year to go up and get a guy or two. But to me, that's what it's all about. What can this offense do from a playmaker standpoint?
1: Well, remember at the time when they moved on from Stephon Diggs, it was going to be the two tight end set. Right? Yeah. It's going to be the two tight ends, James Cook and Josh Allen, were going to get it done. Then they realized, yeah, you know what? Need a little bit more. Then they went out and tried to make a move for Amari Cooper. That didn't work out. They tried to bring in a couple other guys. That didn't work out. Now they have DJ Moore. And to be honest with you, I'm really shocked that Chicago moved on from DJ Moore. I'm surprised. Yeah. I think he's a really good wide receiver. Maybe there's something that I'm missing, and maybe that'll reveal itself this year, and then I'll be like, oh, okay, I get it. But
0: right.
1: I think he's a really good pass catcher. I think he helped out a lot with Caleb Williams, especially last year when he was trying to learn Ben Johnson's system. So I'm kind of surprised that they moved on from him. Hell, I was surprised with Carolina. You know, traded him to Chicago when they were trying to move up to go get Bryce Young, because then they took the one reliable weapon that Bryce Young would have had,
0: right,
1: and they sent him to Chicago. And I was like, man, now what's he going to do? So I think DJ Moore is a really good weapon.
0: Yeah, I agree. And it's something fishy there. You know, if teams keep moving on from a guy that's pretty good, you're like, what's going on?
1: I mean, guys do it with Halle Berry all the time. All right, that was foul.
0: Probably something wrong with Holly, if I'm here, if I'm telling you.
1: I didn't go there.
0: You know what I'm saying? I'm just saying, maybe something wrong with her.
1: You can ring the bell on me, man. That was my bad. I couldn't help myself. You set me up for failure there. He's Emmett Golden.
0: Yeah,
1: I'm Q Myers. Change has got to come, and change is coming to Anaheim. Or is it L.A.? It's next on ESPN Radio.
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9: Pacheco signed this offseason to join Jahmyr Gibbs in Detroit's backfield following the trade of David Montgomery to Houston. Former Cowboys quarterback and current CBS analyst Tony Romo had his driving privileges revoked for 6 months after pleading no contest to operating a vehicle while intoxicated. Romo was arrested following a traffic stop in Milwaukee on July 23rd. Let's take a look at the scores around Major League Baseball. Earlier today, the Guardians beat the Blue Jays 6-1. We saw a shootout in Pittsburgh. The Pirates beat the Giants 13-12. The Reds defeat the Pirates 4-3. The Nationals down the A's, or the Braves, 9-5. Mariners beat the Red Sox 9-6. And then finally, the Brewers top the Cubs 9-4. Coming up, more game night with Q Myers and myself, Emmett Golden.
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2: Stan Kroenke buying the Angels. The Angels have been down for so long. They've been bad for so long. And Stan Kroenke, who owns just about everything, from the Rams to the Avalanche to the Nuggets, Arsenals, you know, crazy soccer squads. Yeah. I mean, he's owning just about everything. He's came in and said, Angels, I got this.
3: And if you're an Angels fan or anybody that plays for the Angels, you probably feel good. Because one thing that you can say about Kroenke is his teams win.
2: If that was me, I'd be fired up knowing that, hey, man, we've been here spinning our wheels. We haven't been doing a whole lot of anything. There hasn't been a lot of investment into us winning.
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2: My tag team partner, Emmett Golden, you mentioned NFL teams that are just playing to cash checks. 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And now they may have a little bit more spirit, a little bit more excitement, because they may be playing for a little something, something else. 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

0: that you need to know.
1: There's one. There's two. Can they get three? It's a triple play.
0: This is Game Night's Triple Play.
2: That team that may be playing for a little something more is the Anaheim Angels, LA Angels, LA Angels by way of Anaheim, the Angels in the outfield, right? That they have been sold to Stan Kroenke for a historic price, the valuation $4 billion. That's what sources told ESPN's Buster Olney, beating the previous MLB record of sale, $3.9 billion, that was set by the Padres' new ownership earlier in this year. But the good thing is, and we joke about playing for something, but if you're those guys in the clubhouse, if you're Mike Trout, you realize that Stan Kroenke has basically won everywhere he's gone. Yeah. And now he's bringing that mentality to this organization that you play for. So I don't know how quickly they can get things turned around, but you have to feel like that sun is directly shining on you now that Stan Kroenke is the owner of the Angels.
3: Listen, the Nuggets, they've been really good, won a championship in recent history. The Avalanche, they've been really good as well. Arsenal over in the Premier League just won the Premier League last year. So he has the money, obviously. His portfolio, wow, right? And he has the means to make sure that your franchise, in his franchise, I should say, can be successful. So it should, at the very least, give a boost of adrenaline to that entire roster.
2: I would think so. So that's got to be able to give a boost of adrenaline to one Mike Trout, right, who's been sitting there cashing checks, playing at a high level when he's out there on the field and available. We know he's one of the better players in Major League Baseball, but the team has just been spinning its wheels going nowhere. So Mike Trout's got to feel pretty good about that. Here he is.
4: Yeah, I mean, it's just, I think, you know, I haven't talked to Artie at all, but I think seeing the reaction from the fans and some of the guys and just the whole vibe, I think it was needed for a fresh start. I think the biggest thing is, you know, getting that feeling of, you know, getting that winning culture back and having that vibe in the clubhouse.
3: It always felt to me that Trout was just okay with being on a bad team, an average team, you know, like not a contender, because typically guys that want to win make way more noise than Mike has up to this point. Hearing him speak there, it seems like he's like, oh, we might be able to win here.
2: Now, we got a chance.
3: I don't know how fast it's going to happen.
2: Right.
3: Right? I don't know how fast it's going to happen. They're not going to – maybe they do flip the roster tremendously in the offseason. We'll have to wait and see. But it definitely seems like he is a little more how can I say this? I'll just say excited. You know, a little more motivated.
2: Yeah, I mean, look, the one thing I can tell
3: inspired
2: you –
3: inspired was the word.
2: Stan Kroenke's not going to go for mediocrity.
3: No.
2: And so if you're in that clubhouse, if you're Mike Trout, if you're anyone else that might be in line to play for the Angels, you have to feel good about that, right? Mediocrity will not be accepted. Their mm-hmm. expectations are going to be to win, which I think is a good thing. Got a little game night triple play going on here on ESPN Radio, the all-new ESPN app. He's Emmett Golden. I'm Q Myers. The Pirates, the Giants, this did not sound like a baseball game. It sounded more like a football game. And Mama Q, close your ears.
5: Andrew Kisner, a veteran catcher, back behind the plate. Here's the 2-1. Swinging a ground ball, stabbed at by Basabe. He has it and throws to first. Devers can't get the one-hop throw, and the Pirates win it.
3: Oh, man, that highlight courtesy of 93.7, the Fan. You didn't lose on an error. Oh,
2: no,
3: man.
2: You do, tough. And they did.
3: Yeah, oh, that is tough right there. What a wild game. Mm-hmm. You know, you start off with Paul Skenes just being bad tonight. You know, 4 2/3, 8 hits, 5 runs, 3 walks, only 4 strikeouts. You just don't see that type of performance from Skenes, but they were winning, you know, after he got off the mound. And it looked as though, hey, this offense is going to pick him up. They end up winning the game, but the Giants get back in it only to blow it in extra innings.
2: Yeah, I mean, it's wild. At the bottom Skenes, of the ninth, excuse me. I mean, he fails to go 5 innings pitch for the 7th start this season. Yeah. Right? I mean, that was a 24-25. He did that 5 times in those seasons combined. So something's been going on with Paul Skenes. He hasn't been just very Paul Skenes-like as far as I'm concerned. So how did he feel about the way

0: He was dealing versus the Giants. Here he is.
1: I think it was pretty dang good after the first two innings. I just think it just took a little bit to find it today. So I'm not especially worried about it. I think maybe we'll look into something that'll help me find it earlier for the next game, but I don't think there's anything that really needs to change.
2: Yeah, and sometimes it does take you a while
0: Ring the bell, man. They put up five runs on him in the second inning, man.
2: Yeah, because he couldn't find it. Yeah,
0: well, he needs to find it. It's been lost for a while.
2: Yeah, but hey, you know what?
0: Does he need a compass? Need GPS?
2: I'll take
0: Does he need
2: steam.
0: To leave a trail of breadcrumbs so he can find his way back home? Like, what does he need to find it, man? Is he Little Red Riding Hood lost on the way home to get to the porridge and the bears are there? What's going on with him?
2: There's a lot that goes in mechanically to pitching and release point and all this other stuff. Even the grip of the ball. It's just weird, right? It's something that...
0: And his season's been weird.
2: I'll take him, though. I'll take him.
0: Of course you will. Yeah. His season's been weird. It hasn't been what we're normally seeing. His velocity hasn't been where we normally see it. Like something, like he said, now we're going to look into some things. Yeah, please do. Please do.
2: Yeah. I mean, he hasn't, again, lived
0: up to... Do we need to go to Oz? Does he need to go see the,
2: don't need courage, a heart, or a brain.
0: He needs something.
2: Yeah, he probably needs some rest.
0: Okay. All right. Well, they got the win. No matter how you look at it, they did find a way to win, and it wasn't pretty. 13-12 on a walk-off error. But there you go. So the Pirates, they get that one done. And well, there was a guy that was dealing. He didn't have to find anything. He had everything. His name, Gavin Williams.
3: Williams is ready. Here's the 0-2 pitch. Swing!
2: WTAM 1100 on the call there. The big rig is what they call Gavin Williams. And tonight, seven innings, two hits, one run, one walk. And there was no earned runs. The one run was on a wild pitch. 13 strikeouts. He threw under 100 pitches tonight. And, man, look, the Guardians needed it after losing 2-3 to the Royals. And it's a big series with the Blue Jays, who are right on their backside for that final wild card spot. And Gavin Williams has been great all year long. He's 13-7. Hasn't always gotten the most run support. He did tonight as the Guardians scored six runs. But what a performance by Gavin Williams.
0: Yeah, there's no doubt about that. 10th game this season with 10-plus strikeouts. I mean, let me say that again slow for the people in the back row. 10th game this season with 10-plus strikeouts. That's already a hundo.
2: Yeah.
0: Right?
2: Yeah.
0: That's already a hundo. Like, I ain't no mathematician. I ain't the smartest guy in the world. Matter of fact, I went to a continuation school. But we continue to know what 10 times 10 is. That's 100.
2: All right, so I could tell you right now, up to this point in the year, he has 217 strikeouts.
0: Exactly. I can tell you what he's done through 10.
2: Yeah, right.
0: What a performance, though, really.
2: And I mean, only 50 walks, by the way. So,
0: awesome.
2: That's just awesome.
0: Yes, it is. That's what you need, especially right now.
2: Yeah.
0: Right? You need that right now as everyone's gearing up for the postseason. As long as the Guardians do what they're supposed to do, he's going to be a huge asset in the postseason.
2: Yeah, the Guardians, they print pitchers in a lab, so I'm never surprised. You know, they got another guy in Parker Messick that's a rookie that you look at his record, it's bad because he hadn't got a lot of run support, but Gavin Williams is the best pitcher in a very, very good rotation for the Guardians.
0: Well, he got it done tonight. I got to give him a lot of props, and obviously the Guardians got it done as well, 6-1 over the Blue Jays. He's Emmett Golden. I'm Q Myers. It's game night here on ESPN Radio on the all-new ESPN app. Call Football Week 1, LSU versus Clemson. 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
4: Was that a 7, Emmett?
5: Well, that's a, yeah.
4: That's a 7. That's a 7. There was a little something on top of me.
5: 7 p.m. Like, Eastern?
4: Hey, man, I thought that was a little early. That 1 p.m. Eastern seems a little early there, so I feel like that was a 7. I stand corrected. That is a 7 there, so there you go. Also, the ESPN Radio College Campus Tour headed to Baton Rouge for week 1 of college football action as LSU takes on Clemson. Coverage starts at 4 p.m. Eastern, which also makes a lot more sense than where I was going with that originally. 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And all conversation all week long, Emmett, anything it has to do with this game has to do, really not even with the game. It has to do with LSU, has to do with Lane Kiffin, it has to do with NFL players returning to college. And nobody's talking about Clemson, which I'm sure is right up Dabo Sweeney's alley. Matter of fact, here he is responding to if they're being overlooked or not.
6: Ain't nobody gonna overlook Clemson. You know, we've won too many games.

0: We've won too many championships for people to overlook Clemson. We're going to get everybody's best shot every single week, and you better understand that as a Clemson football player. You're going to get it when the schedule comes out, like, when do we play Clemson? That part hadn't changed from a football standpoint. All the other stuff, it's just people talk about Clemson. It's just a matter of whether it's good or bad or whatever. That can change from year to year, week to week. I promise you, people we play, they're not going to feel sorry for Clemson or overlook Clemson.
1: Yeah, I don't think the opponents are overlooking Clemson. I think everybody else is. You know, how many people are picking Clemson to, you know, go to the Final Four of the college football playoff? Not many. How many people are picking them to be national champions? Not many. Maybe people at Clemson, maybe Clemson fans, and that doesn't mean that they can't be, but when I hear Dabo say nobody's going to overlook us, I agree the opponents aren't going to overlook you, but right now there's not much buzz when it comes to can Clemson win a championship this season.
2: Well, I think a lot of that has to do with the way that 2025 shook out.
1: Yeah.
2: Right? I mean, it wasn't very good. Like, they're opening up this season unranked, right? That's the first time that that's happened since 2011. They were 7-6 in 2025. It's their worst since going 6-7 and win 2010. Ended a streak of 14 straight seasons with at least 9 wins. So the reasons why nobody's talking about them winning a championship is because the last thing we remember wasn't very good. Matter of fact, you know, a lot of people question why they were still around when we were talking about the college football playoffs.
1: Yeah. Yeah. No, yeah, you're right. You're right. And it definitely started. They started to take a step back once the transfer portal and NIL start pumping, because Dabo has been, you know, has fought against that.
2: Anti.
1: Yeah, and has done everything not to embrace that culture, which to each his own, but you see what happens when you don't on that level.
2: Right.
1: You know, there's other levels where, hey, when it's, you know what, James Franklin, he goes to Virginia Tech. They're cool with winning 8-9 games. Like, he's not going to get fired if they win 8 or 9 games every year, and that's all right. But there was a time when Clemson, it was like championship or bust, because they were winning. You know, they were in it every year. And ever since the culture of college football changed, you've seen Clemson take a little bit of a step back.
2: Now, I will give him a lot of props, because they're doing something that every program doesn't do, right? This is the 8th straight season opener against a power conference opponent. That's the longest active streak in the FBS. Clemson now has lost 3 straight openers, but they're competing in these, right? Mm-hmm. Where we see a lot of programs just ease into the season, right? Yeah. We talk about it all the time. I said, well, college doesn't have a preseason, and your response is, well, a lot of them do. Mm-hmm. A lot of them will have their first couple games as cupcakes to get them tuned up for the real season. But Clemson's not doing that, and I give them props for that.
1: Yeah, Ohio State's playing Ball State. Right. Of the MAC, you know, right. And they're 50.5 point favorites.
2: Is that all?
1: That's it. Yeah, believe it or not. Now, the following week, they do take on Texas. So, right. You know, but the most teams do the gimme, and credit to both LSU and Clemson, because it takes two to tango. And I love that we do have at least a marquee game, you know, the first couple weeks before you get into conference play.
2: Yeah, I mean, and this is a big-time marquee game as far as I'm concerned. And I've said it before, I'll say it again, and I'll continue to say it. Everyone's going to be watching this game for one reason or the other, right? Mm-hmm. You're either an LSU fan or you're hoping that LSU loses, right? You don't have to be a Clemson fan, but that's just what LSU has created. That's what Lane Kiffin has created. He is that guy, right? I mean, it could be any other coach there at LSU and you wouldn't have that feeling, but Lane Kiffin is just a different dude. You rattled off a bunch of different coaches' names earlier, and I'm like, yeah, they're cool. That coach is cool. Dan Lanning, he's cool. Marcus Freeman, he's cool. You know, right. Ryan Day, he's cool. All these different head coaches. Lane Kiffin, yeah, right. You know what I mean? Yeah. Like, that's just the nature of the beast. So that's why everyone's going to be tuned into this one. I think everyone's going to be tuned in and week out, because, like I said, either you want LSU to win and succeed, or you're hoping that they lose and the Lane train, you know, crashes and burns, right?
1: Yeah, it always helps when you have a heel, right?
2: Yeah,
1: like,
2: he's
1: wrestling.
2: A villain.
1: Yeah, yeah, it's always good when you have a face and a heel. So that feels like it's LSU this year, and that's fine. Years and years ago, it was Miami. You know, they were so good, everybody, you know, hated them. And it to me, is good for college football because

0: You got somebody to root for, somebody to root against if you don't have a dog in the fight.
1: Right. And so, again, I mean, getting back to even Clemson, the first time that they haven't been ranked in quite a while. So what is the ceiling looking like for them this year? Here's Booger McFarland.
2: You know, I don't know if anybody really knows what the ceiling is, because coming off a 7-6 year last year, I think everybody's trying to figure out what Dabo is going to do. They are a supremely talented roster. The biggest question was the quarterback and the fact that Fazina is going to start. Really, I think we all expected that because he's got a little bit of experience. But when you look at the defense, I think the defensive line is going to be really good. One of the best linebacking groups in the country. The wide receiver group is going to be deep. This is a talented football team, and Dabo is a national championship winning head coach. So I think if you're sitting up here saying that this is poor little old Clemson and Clemson is down, I think you're sadly mistaken. Now, they don't know what they're going to get out of the QB position, and I think that is the big question mark. Mm-hmm. If the QB position can be stable, then we're going to get a four-quarter game down in Baton Rouge on Saturday night.
0: And it's actually kind of cool. Clemson's an underdog, you know, and when I say underdog, it just is one of those teams that, you know, the program is good and historic to a certain extent, but everybody's kind of counting them out. You know, like, hey, as Booger McFarland just said, they don't know what they're going to get from their quarterback position. So if they can have a good season and make the college football playoff, then all of a sudden they're a team you can get behind and ride that wave this season and be invested in their success.
1: The reason why there's a lot of questions around the quarterback position is because Christopher Zena has just one career start under his belt. Right? I mean, he entered the offseason as the odds-on favorite to land the job. And, you know, after Cade Klubnik went to the NFL, he appeared in parts of six games last season, passed for 404 yards and four TDs. But there's a lot of uncertainty. A lot of questions. Okay, what exactly is he going to bring to the table? That's you know, when you have questions at the quarterback position, you're going to have questions about your team.
0: Oh, that's facts. Don't I know it? You know, don't you know it, right? Yeah, don't we know it? It all comes down, and it is so unfair because there are other guys that are important. Like, if your offensive line doesn't block, your quarterback doesn't stand a chance. If your receivers drop passes that hit him in the hands, you don't stand a chance. But we all go, quarterback, it's on you. If you win, it's because of you. If you lose, it's because of you. And that's... You just got to know that when you sign up to play quarterback, especially at big-time college programs.
1: Well, but you know that you've got to have that quarterback to make everything go. You can have a lot that you like, but you got to have the quarterback. So Clemson will have an opportunity to show if they have that position or not. How about those Rams? What are they going to do this season? It's ESPN Radio.
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5: Good afternoon. This is Paul Keels. Following an off day, Cleveland Guardians continue their homestand as they kick off a series with the Toronto Blue Jays at Progressive Field. Spencer Arrighetti to pitch for the Blue Jays. Gavin Williams for the Guardians, who are three back in the American League Central and presently hold the final wild card spot. Meanwhile, after dropping the series opener last night, the Cincinnati Reds again at home with the San Diego Padres tonight. Randy Vasquez to pitch for the Padres, who hold down the third National League wild card spot. Nick Lodolo will be on the mound for the Reds. With a season opener just days away, Ohio State head coach Ryan Day with his first weekly press conference talking about the goals for his top-ranked Buckeyes as they get ready to host Ball State.
6: You got to be great at all the things before the snap, and then we got to play with great fundamentals, take care of the football,

0: and then be smart post-snap. You know, can't have any disciplinary issues like that. We can't have substitution issues. I mean, we're looking for a clean operation.
1: Ohio State earlier today announcing that former running back Maurice Claret will be the bell ringer for Saturday's season opening game with Ball State. Clemson today named fourth-year junior Christopher Vezina as their starting quarterback for this weekend's opener at LSU. Vezina with just one career start. The Houston Texans have set a week one deadline for the possibility of a contract extension with quarterback C.J. Stroud. The team has said if it doesn't occur by the start of the regular season, they will not negotiate until the offseason. Indianapolis Colts have said they anticipate wide receiver Keenan Allen to be available for week one despite a weekend arrest on a charge of drunk driving. You're listening to the Ohio News Network.
2: Your Skynet overnight forecast calls for partly cloudy skies, a low 74. Wednesday, sunshine with a high 94. Heat index value as high as 100. Wednesday night, clear skies with a low 74. For Thursday, a chance of showers or thunderstorms in the afternoon. It'll be mostly sunny with a high near 92 degrees. For Skynet weather, I'm Max Crenshaw on ESPN Radio 1430 AM and 105.7 FM.
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6: Training camp, he'll miss at least four games before he's able to return. Pacheco was signed this offseason to join Jahmyr Gibbs in Detroit's backfield following the trade of David Montgomery to Houston. Former Cowboys quarterback and current CBS analyst Tony Romo has had his driving privileges revoked for 6 months after pleading no contest to operating a vehicle while intoxicated. Romo was arrested following a traffic stop in Milwaukee on July 23rd. And in Houston, the Texans general manager Nick Caserio says that the team has set a week one deadline for contract negotiations with quarterback C.J. Stroud. Caserio says if the two sides cannot reach an agreement before the season begins, the Texans will revisit an extension next offseason. Let's take a look at Major League Baseball. The Guardians defeated the Blue Jays tonight 6-1. We saw the Pirates beat the Giants 13-12. The Brewers win a big one against the Cubs 9-4. The Rangers keep pace in the wild card, the AL wild card race, after beating the A's 8-5. Coming up next, more game night with Hugh Myers and myself, Emmett Golden.
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8: Perfect season. The last time we saw that was 1972. It's the only time we've seen it in modern football. The Dolphins were a perfect 14-0 in the regular season and sealed the deal.
9: It puts pressure on them like we haven't seen in two decades. Like the Patriots going undefeated. That's the type of pressure I think that is in L.A.
10: The Rams are fully intending to return to another Super Bowl. I don't know the last time that we had a team that was this much the favorite. Feels like the Rams are the team that everybody's looking up to.
11: If you want to crowd them, then crowd them. Right? You might as well, shout out to the late, great Danny Green. You might as well crowd them now, because they're going to go undefeated. They're going to dominate everyone. Talking about the LA Rams after they acquire Myles Garrett and Aaron Donald comes out of retirement, and they've got the reigning league MVP and Matt Stafford, and they've got 11 captains on the team. Right?
12: That's
11: got
12: ridiculous.
11: They've got the greatest coach ever to do it. And Sean McVay, they've got everything going. All roads lead to them hoisting the Lombardi when it's all said and done. So I guess we can do like you do on the video games and just simulate everything.

0: make sure you hand them the Lombardi and say, all right, it's over. We'll get into the offseason. Everyone else is playing for second place. 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He's Emmett Golden. I'm Q Myers. Clearly, I don't mean any of that I just said, but that's some of the conversation that we've been hearing, even when I tune into Unsportsmanlike on this fine network that we call ESPN Radio. Of course, that's Evan Cohen, Chris Canty, and Michelle Smallman. And they have a guest, five-time Pro Bowl offensive lineman, Teron Armstead, who has this prediction for the Rams.
1: The league will have to paint some type of narrative. These guys are dangerous. Now with Aaron Donald officially back, if he's any former Aaron Donald, which I strongly anticipate he will be, undefeated. Week one is the one that I'm worried about. 49ers in Australia, it's always tough in that first game. You're trying to get your feet underneath you and all those things, always. Week three, Denver, it's tough. I love Denver. It'll be great at the top of my AFC. They're one of the top two, three teams to me in the AFC. The Seahawks, two of the last 3 weeks, they can potentially split a game there with the Seahawks. But after last year, losing home field advantage, losing that number one seed, I think they go the entire way unscathed.
2: Yeah, that's wild. Can we ring the bell on my man? Can we get a little bell? Thank you.
0: I found it so funny, Emmett, because he said off top, undefeated. And then he went on to point out the reasons why they won't. Right, exactly. Why they won't be undefeated. But I'm glad he went there because, well, we're going to go there as well and give you every reason why they won't be undefeated. And we can start with week one.
2: Yeah.
0: Yep. You can start with week one in Australia, Thursday night football. Yes, they're 3.5-point favorites, but they're going to basically take a red eye, get to Australia like it's right around the corner, pop in to Melbourne, play a football game, get a dub, and fly on back. Like, I don't see that happening. I don't see Aaron Donald making that trip, and I don't see that being very good for Myles Garrett, who's been dealing with a swollen knee.
2: Yeah, it's that game is, just because of where it's being played, is a coin flip.
0: Yes.
2: You know, like, you can't say, oh, the Rams are easily going to win that one. I don't know. Myles Garrett hasn't even practiced for basically the entire training camp. It's been weeks since he's practiced. To your point, you don't know if Donald is going to be there. So I could easily see them starting the season 0-1 playing a good 49ers team.
0: Yeah, exactly. And again, those are toss-up games. You don't know what you're going to expect in week one, but that travel can't be easy. It's a divisional game, a divisional opponent, but I honestly think that there's a great chance that they're going to take an L in week number one against the 49ers. But just in general, their schedule's not an easy schedule.
2: No.
0: Right? I mean, they're playing the 49ers in Australia. Then the next week, they're playing the Giants. And honestly, that's on Monday Night Football, but nobody knows what this John Harbaugh Giants team is going to look like. They're 8.5-point favorites, but
2: I don't know if they cover, but I'm giving them that Giants game.
0: No, that's fine. I'm just saying we don't know what these Giants are going to look like.
2: True.
0: Under John Harbaugh. We just don't. It's a different staff. We believe their quarterback is a really good quarterback, and I believe John Harbaugh is a really good head coach. So I think they'll be in it. They'll have a puncher's chance. And oh, by the way, the Rams just came back from Australia. That's the other element to this.
2: Yeah.
0: So that's why I look at it like that. Like, you know, hey, look, they could easily take a L in week two, but let's give them that one.
2: Yeah.
0: Week three at Denver, Sunday night football. They go from Thursday night football to Monday night football to Sunday night football, and Denver's tough.
2: And it's on the road in the elevation. After all that travel and everything, I have them taking an L here against the Broncos.
0: Okay, so we both agree that there's at least two reasons so far why they're not going to go undefeated, right?
2: Yeah.
0: Week one, week three. How about week four? They go from Denver at Philly.
2: Yeah, and I want, like, even week three and week four, if I can't guarantee they're going to lose, they're probably going to lose one of those games.
0: For sure.
2: You know, whichever one you want to pick, but playing at Philly is tough, and they're only a 1.5-point favorite. And again, if we got some weeks out, that number is going to change. But, yeah, I don't see them walking into Philly and just dusting them like it's no problem.
0: No, again, the schedule does the Rams no favors. Yes, they have an Avengers team that they've put together. I'll give them that. They're very talented. They you know, probably have the best defenders in just about every position after going and making the moves in the secondary, and obviously Donald and Myles Garrett coming. But this is not an easy road for them to travel down. Oh, by the way, they got a home game, but it's against Buffalo, and it's on Monday Night Football. They're 3-point

0: favorites in this one, but the Bills look like they could be a good team, right? There's expectations that they're in the Super Bowl this year.
1: Yeah, you know what? I'd give them that one.
0: Okay.
1: You know, they're going to win some games against good teams.
0: For
1: they're
0: sure.
1: going to lose all the games against. Yeah, I'd give them that one, but I think it'll be a tight game.
0: Okay, give the Bills a loss in that one. We'll give the Rams a dub there. Week 6 against the Cardinals, 13.5-point favorites. Yeah, go ahead and give them a dub right there. Week 7 at the Raiders, 7.5-point favorites.
1: Win that one.
0: That's a win there. You know, give them that. Chargers, week 8.
1: I got a dub there, too, for them as well.
0: I got a dub in the Chargers, week 8. Week 9 at the Commanders. Week 10 at the Cardinals.
1: Me, too. Right? Yep, me, too.
0: I got them going on a run. Then they get the bye week. They get to rest and kind of, you know, lick some of their wounds and get ready for the final stretch of the season, 12 through 18. Which, oh, by the way, starts on Thanksgiving Eve, Wednesday night, versus the Green Bay Packers, where they're 4.5-point favorites.
1: Yeah, I kind of still like them in that game.
0: Okay.
1: You know, I'd say a dub there.
0: All right, Kansas City, week 13, Thursday night football, 3.5-point favorites.
1: Like them in that one as well. And that's more about Kansas City because I don't know what Kansas City is going to be.
0: Okay, then how about the 49ers? You know, get another opportunity at them. This time it's in San Francisco, a.k.a. Santa Clara. 2.5-point favorites in week 14.
1: So I'll give them a win there because I don't think they lose two games to the 49ers.
0: Okay. All right, that'll work.
1: So they're on a run.
0: They're on a nice little run here. Yeah. I mean, they're feeling good about themselves, but they're still not undefeated because we've already given them 3 losses.
1: Right.
0: How about the next week they got the Cowboys, and they're 6-point favorites against Dallas.
1: Ooh.
0: Dallas can score.
1: Yeah, they can.
0: I don't know what their defense is going to look like. It might be a shootout.
1: Yeah. Yeah.
0: That might be a flexible game.
1: Yeah. You can flip a coin, but I even, in this exercise, any coin flip type game, I'll go ahead and give it to them.
0: I don't know, man. That offense in Dallas is good.
1: It is. 100%.
0: They're really good. They're a really good offense. I don't know.
1: You can flip a coin in that game.
0: Okay, let's flip a coin. And where did it land?
1: Win.
0: Okay. All right. We'll go ahead and agree on that one. Next week, they're in Seattle. This is the only game that they're not favorited. They're plus money here, plus 1.5 at Seattle, week 16. And remember, they play Seattle 2 out of the last 3 weeks of the regular season.
1: L there. I got them losing to the Seahawks on the road.
0: Okay.
1: Tough place to play in the defending Super Bowl champions.
0: Okay. And I'm just going to ask you right now, are you going to split with Seattle or are you going to give them –
1: Yeah, I'll split with Seattle and even give them the Tampa Bay game.
0: Okay.
1: So that's 4 losses that I have them having, which is a great record.
0: Yeah.
1: It ain't undefeated, though.
0: Right, exactly. Exactly. It's just that schedule is way too tough, and they're doing a lot of traveling, starting out in Australia, right? I mean, and it's not like they're coming back from Australia and taking a week off. They're coming back, and they're running weeks 1 through 10.
1: Mm-hmm.
0: 1 through 10. It's just that right there. It's so difficult. And, oh, by the way, you know, not only the schedule, we're also expecting that they have to remain healthy all season long. And it's not like Matt Stafford's a spring chicken. Not like I'm trying to take him out back and finish him.
1: Right.
0: But, I mean, look, speaking of backs, he had a back situation last year before the regular season. Now, obviously, he overcame that, had an MVP-type season. But, as you know, backs don't necessarily get better with age.
1: Ain't that the truth? Yeah. I've been dealing with a little flare-up of my back over the past couple days. So, they're a good team, man.
0: Very good team.
1: I'd say they're a great team on paper. You got to stay healthy, and the ball has to bounce the right way a few times. I would bet a whole lot that they will not run the table and go undefeated. And even if they do, that doesn't determine or guarantee a Super Bowl.
0: I don't think we see a team in the regular season go undefeated for a very long time.
1: I'm with you.
0: If ever. We might not see that happen again. I know the Patriots, what they were able to do.
1: Yeah, it happened twice in the history of the NFL.
0: That's what I'm saying. I don't think that we're going to see it anytime soon just because weird things happen, especially with the way that all these international games are going on, these Thursday night games are going on. I mean, the Rams themselves have, what, 7 primetime games?
1: Mm-hmm.
0: Thursday night, Monday night, Sunday night, Monday night, Thanksgiving. Yeah, I mean, they've got a grip.
1: Yeah.
0: Right, I mean, and these things, you know, the short rest. We talk about Matt Stafford and his health. What about a guy like Davante Adams?
1: Mm-hmm.
0: I mean, he's not a spring chicken.
1: Right.
0: I mean, so there's been times where he's had little issues flare up here and there and hasn't been available. We've seen Puka Nacua at times not be available. Health.

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3: Good afternoon. This is Paul Keels. Following an off day, Cleveland Guardians continue their homestand as they kick off a series with the Toronto Blue Jays at Progressive Field. Spencer Arrighetti to pitch for the Blue Jays. Gavin Williams for the Guardians, who are three back in the American League Central and presently hold the final wild card spot. Meanwhile, after dropping the series opener last night, the Cincinnati Reds again at home with the San Diego Padres tonight. Randy Vasquez to pitch for the Padres, who hold down the third National League wild card spot. Nick Lodolo will be on the mound for the Reds. With a season opener just days away, Ohio State head coach Ryan Day with his first weekly press conference talking about the goals for his top-ranked Buckeyes as they get ready to host Ball State.
4: You got to be great at all the things before the snap, and then we got to play with great fundamentals, take care of the football, and then be smart post-snap. You know, can't have any disciplinary issues like that. We can't have substitution issues. I mean, we're looking for a clean operation.
3: Ohio State earlier today announcing that former running back Maurice Claret will be the bell ringer for Saturday's season opening game with Ball State. Clemson today named fourth-year junior Christopher Vezina as their starting quarterback for this weekend's opener at LSU. Vezina with just one career start. The Houston Texans have set a week one deadline for the possibility of a contract extension with quarterback C.J. Stroud. The team has said if it doesn't occur by the start of the regular season, they will not negotiate until the offseason. Indianapolis Colts have said they anticipate wide receiver Keenan Allen to be available for week one despite a weekend arrest on a charge of drunk driving. You're listening to the Ohio News Network.
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6: Your Skynet overnight forecast calls for partly cloudy skies, a low 74. Wednesday, sunshine with a high 94. Heat index value as high as 100. Wednesday night, clear skies with a low 74. For Thursday, a chance of showers or thunderstorms in the afternoon. It'll be mostly sunny with a high near 92 degrees. For Skynet weather, I'm Max Crenshaw on ESPN Radio 1430 AM and 105.7 FM.
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0: Mariners, Red Sox, top of the fifth.
1: The 1-2. Swung on, blasted, center field. Rafael back. He's looking up. It is gone. Sail away, Lázaro Montes. A home run in his major league debut. Dead center field at Fenway Park. A rocket to center. His second hit in his major league debut. The first Mariner to do that since Ichiro.
2: Nothing can stop me. I'm all the way up.
3: Seattle Sports 710 AM on the call. The Mariners get the 9-6 victory over the Red Sox.
0: Yes, that win snaps a five-game losing streak, which is tied for the longest active streak in Major League Baseball entering the day. The Rockies also have done it five in a row, but the Mariners, man,

0: They've had such a wild season, right? They were so close to the World Series last year. The big dumper had all of us talking about them. And now it's like, hey, they found a way to get a victory over the Red Sox, which is one of the hottest teams in baseball. But, man, they've had a disappointing season.
1: Yeah, yeah, they have. And, you know, sometimes you just got to throw a season in the trash, and that's what they should do to this one.
0: Okay, there it is. Emmett bringing the takes on that one. Throw the season in the trash. It is over. Well, that's probably how Mama Q felt at the end of this one. The Pirates and the Giants, this one ended in walk-off fashion.
2: Andrew Kisner, a veteran catcher, back behind the plate. Here's the 2-1. Swinging a ground ball, stabbed at by Basabe. He has it and throws to first.
0: Oh!
2: Devers can't get the one-hop throw, and the Pirates win it.
3: Nothing can stop me. I'm all the way up.
1: 93.7, the Fan on the call. What a painful way to lose in the bottom of the ninth. Pirates 13, Giants 12.
0: This is the third game this season where both teams scored at least 12 runs. Think about that.
1: Yeah.
0: I said it earlier in the show that this is a season where there's so much scoring going on, so many runs being scored. I still remember when it was 4-1, 3-2, 5-3. Like, that was a high-scoring game. Five runs, now you're talking about 13-12 walk-off error. That, man. And the Pirates, 9 runs in the third inning without an extra base hit. First team to do that since the 2021 Cardinals did it April 13th. Versus the Nationals. But the Pirates get it done, walk-off fashion, and all Mama Q could do is close her ears whenever we talk about that performance. Again, showing that love to the ones that deserve it here on Game Night on ESPN Radio and the all-new ESPN app. The Guardians and the Blue Jays, well, they were dealing from the mound.
4: Williams is ready. Here's the 0-2 pitch. Swing!
3: Nothing can stop me. I'm all the way up.
1: WTAM 1100 on the call. The big rig carries the Guardians to victory. Guardians 6, Blue Jays 1.
0: When they say that big rig, do they do
1: Nah, they just call them the big rig.
0: And that's
1: just
0: boring. They don't drive by a big rig on the road and give them the sign to blow the horn. They don't do that like we did back in the day.
1: I mean, people do that. The Guardians don't.
0: Well, that's boring of them. I think they're missing out on a great opportunity. Whenever he takes the mound, they don't have a big...
1: It's a good question. I don't think so.
0: Go ahead and say, man, I'll even give you that one for free.
1: Okay.
0: Go ahead and pass it to the fine folks over there and say, hey, man, whenever he takes the mound, whenever he gets a strikeout, all we should hear is...
1: You know what? When he gets a strikeout, they could give him now-laters.
0: Oh, man. Bye, Felicia. It be your own people, man.
1: I'm just saying, it's a good promotional idea.
0: That's not a good promotion.
1: Yeah, it is. Who doesn't love now-laters?
0: It had nothing to do with Gavin Williams, the big rig, at all.
1: Because he going
0: to
1: strike you out now and later.
0: It's Game Night here on ESPN Radio, the all-new ESPN app. He's Emmett Golden. I'm Q Myers. Turning our attention to the Phillies and the Diamondbacks. How about Bryce Harper?
5: Here's the 2-2. Swung on, line to right center. That's a base hit. That'll get him home. Crawford coming around, and Bryce Harper with a four-hit night tonight. He's been on base all five times. And the Phillies now lead it 6-1 here in the eighth inning.
3: Nothing can stop me. I'm all the way up.
1: That highlight courtesy of Sports Radio 94 WIP. The Phillies defeat the Diamondbacks tonight 7-1.
0: What a great night to beat Bryce Harper, right?
1: Yeah.
0: Every time you come to bat, you get on base. Right? He's reached base safely in 34 straight games, his longest streak of his career, longest active streak in Major League Baseball. And the Phillies have won 15 of the last 17 games, including 6 straight, which is the second longest streak this season. How about the Nationals and the Braves in the bottom of the third? This happened.
6: Paul Smith Schauber delivers, swing, and it balled well to deep left field. This is way back. Hicklin to the wall, looking up. It is gone. Goodbye. Zoom goes Yo-Yo Morales. His first hit of the major leagues is a home run in the back of the visitor's bullpen at Nationals Park. It's the Nationals 5 and the Braves 2 on a home run by Yo-Yo Morales.
3: Nothing can stop me. I'm all the way up.
1: That highlight courtesy of Nationals Radio Network. The Braves fall to the Nationals 9-5.
0: Now, that's a promotion in the works.
1: Yo-Yo
0: Morales, yeah. That's a guarantee that promotion's in the works, right?
1: Yeah.
0: There ain't no doubt about it.

0: We've seen a lot of guys make their Major League debut, and we've seen them have a lot of success. He was 3-for-5 on the day, a double, a home run. First national hit a home run in his Major League Baseball debut since Joey Menez.
1: Yeah, Big Joey. Yeah, that's
0: not his name.
1: Big Joey, you know, Meneses.
0: Yeah, there you go, Meneses. I don't know why that was so difficult, because it really wasn't. But
1: I'm just guessing.
0: It's all good. I can appreciate that. Look, we got the yo-yo down, and we know that that's going to be a good promotion for the Nationals sooner rather than later. The Twins and the Tigers, this thing was all Minnesota.
2: Fly ball hit well to center field. Long run, track wall. Out of here. Hit hot, Royce Lewis, 3-run homer. And the Twins now lead 7-1.
3: Nothing can stop me. I'm all the way up.
1: Treasure Island Baseball Network on the call right there. A blowout. Twins beat the Tigers 15-2.
0: Every time I hear Treasure Island Baseball Network, I think about the casino that we have here in town.
1: Me too.
0: The TI.
1: Me too, bro. Me too. I'm glad I ain't the only one. It throws me off every night.
0: Every time. I'm like, you know what? I'm going to do a show down there on Friday.
1: Yeah, I'm sitting there like, so the casino got a network and right. It's the Twins? That don't
0: Every
1: make sense to me.
0: Yeah. Single time we have a highlight from the Treasure Island Baseball Network. That is all I could think of. But for the Twins, second game this season with 15-plus runs. First home game with 15-plus runs since 2024 when they did it against the Rockies and 10 runs in the sixth inning. Why all these runs being scored? What's going on? I mean, is this Oprah? Oprah handing out runs?
1: You get a run.
0: Everyone's getting a run on tonight. That is for sure. He's Emmett Golden. I'm Q Myers. SportsCenter All Nights coming up next on ESPN Radio and the all-new ESPN app.
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6: Certainly some compelling stories in sports this week. 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We have a sale in baseball. That's straight ahead. But heading into the U.S. Open, there have been five instances where the men's top seed is bounced from a major in the first round. First instance happened to John Newcomb at the U.S. Open in 1971. It happened twice to Stefan Edberg, twice in 1990 at the French and the U.S. Open. Just as Edberg lost twice as the one seed, so did Leighton Hewitt, 2002 at the Australian, and the following year, 2003 at Wimbledon. Five instances of the men's top seed bowing out in round one of a major. Hasn't happened in 23 years. On Arthur Ashe tonight, men's top seed Alexander Zverev facing one serious test against Lorenzo Sonego of Italy. Zverev took the opening set, but Sonego came back, won the next two, 6-3, 7-6. Zverev survives the fourth set, winning that one 7-5, forcing a fifth set, which is just underway, 1 a.m. Eastern time in New York. Live coverage on ESPN. The men's top seed needing to survive but would be now a five-setter in order to get to round number two. Baseball, the Angels coming under new ownership. Artie Moreno, who has owned the franchise for nearly two dozen years, is handing over the keys to Rams owner Stan Kroenke, a reported $4 billion. Moreno purchased the Angels in 2003, had success early on, but then it went south. Despite having the likes of Mike Trout and Shohei Ohtani, they made the playoffs just once since 2010. This is their 11th consecutive losing season. As for the reaction from Trout, who was close to Moreno,
7: took a chance on a 17-year-old kid from, you know, Millville, New Jersey, and, you know, he took care of me and my family. You know, just, you know, fresh start. I think, you kind of felt that way. It was needed. You know, no bad things, no bad hard feelings against Artie. But, I'm super excited. The guys are excited. There's a good, you know, vibe around the clubhouse, vibe around the stadium, and we're all excited.
8: Yeah, I mean, it's just, I think, you know, I haven't talked to Artie at all, I think seeing the reaction from the fans and some of the guys and just the whole vibe, I think it was needed for a fresh start. And I think the biggest thing is, you know, getting that feeling of, you know, get that winning culture back and having that vibe in the clubhouse.
6: And as for a potential ring for Trout?
7: I mean, that's the goal. I mean, you know, I think you look at the track record, I know one thing that's going to be on his mind is get to the most league winning championship. And, you know, as a player, you know, it makes you feel good to have that and feel that.
6: Trout saying it doesn't change his desire to stay with the franchise for the remainder of his contract. Forbes estimated Stan Kroenke's net worth over $24 billion, slightly ahead of baseball's current richest owner, Steve Cohen of the Mets, and nearly five times Artie Moreno's net worth of $5 billion. On ESPN 710 LA, our John Ireland.
9: Not only do you get a new owner, you get number one at the top of the wish list, the guy with the deepest pockets in all of sports that has won a title in every sport he's been in. He's won a Super Bowl with the Rams. He's won a Stanley Cup with the Avalanche. He's won an NBA title with the Nuggets.

0: Arsenal's won the English Premier League. I mean, you talk about going from the worst to first. This is it. Orange County, which is massive, has tons of fans. And when the Angels were good, they were drawing. And, you know, when they won the World Series in 2002, they caught lightning in a bottle.
1: Right.
0: They can get back to that now that they have an owner with deep pockets.
2: Since moving back to L.A. in 2016, Kroenke's Rams twice have been to the Super Bowl. And, of course, they're the favorite again this year. You heard the other resume, Stanley Cup, NBA Championship, MLS Cup, Premier League, ESPN insider Tim Kirkjian.
3: I think it's going to change for the good no matter what. I had a source tell me today this is a great day for the Angels and a great day for Major League Baseball. The Angels the last 11 years have been to the playoffs one time. They didn't win a playoff game in that series. And for the majority of that time, they had two of the greatest players we've ever seen, Shohei Ohtani and Mike Trout, on the team. And again, with Artie Moreno, who did some really good things early on in his tenure as the owner, lately it's that I was told he has an inability to make a decision, and yet he insists on making every decision. And that's become a problem. And the Ohtani situation, when they lost him to free agency, Artie said, we're going to trade him. Then they said, no, we're not. We're going to keep him. And then they didn't make a representative offer in order to keep him. And again, when the fans are chanting, you know, we want a new owner, which they have been at Angels home games, that's not a good sign either.
2: And on the heels of Tuesday's news of the sale to Stan Kroenke, seemingly rejuvenating the franchise, the Angels still see loss number 86.
4: 3-1 count on Spencer Jones. High fly ball, deep right center. Trout back on the track at the wall. See ya! A home run for Spencer Jones. A two-run shot. And the Yankees are up 2-0. And there it is. He breaks an 0-for-23 with a base hit to left center field. Jones will score. Stopping at second is Jazz Chisholm. It's an RBI single for Grisham. And boy, did he need that. 5-3 Yanks.
2: That sixth inning RBI, that eighth inning RBI, snapping the 0-for-23 drought. Michael Kay on the YES Network. Yankees, a 7-3 win over the Angels. Yankees are 11-5 in their last 16. Angels, meanwhile, loss number 86, tied for the most losses in Major League Baseball with the Rockies and the Athletics. Loss number 86 for them, coming against Texas.
5: Suarez delivers, and there's a line drive off the glove of Stefanik and out into right field. It's a base hit for Nemo, his fourth of the night. Langford comes in to score. Rangers lead it 8-1. So Nemo tonight, four hits and five runs batted in.
2: 105-3, the Fan. Rangers, an 8-5 win over the Athletics. Brandon Nemo, five RBI, third career game with at least five RBI. Rangers have won three straight for the first time since early August. They pick up some ground on the Astros in the American League West.
6: The pitch, swing, and a line drive. Fair again on the chalk and right. Vargas scores. Benintendi's going to be sent. Here comes the throw. It's late. It is a two-run double for Colson Montgomery.
2: ESPN 1000, White Sox, a 5-1 win over the Astros. Astros with the loss and the Rangers win. Houston's lead over the Rangers for first in the West is now down to one. White Sox, meanwhile, remain three games ahead of the Guardians for first place in the AL Central. Guardians getting an impressive outing from Gavin Williams against Toronto.
7: Williams is ready. Here's the 0-2 pitch. Swing!
2: WTAM, Tom Hamilton with the call. Guardians, a 6-1 win over the Blue Jays. Williams, 13 strikeouts in seven innings of two-hit ball.
8: Absolutely lights out, Gavin. And to make that big of a transition from his last time out to that, just credit to him, credit to our pitching team to get him back on track. That was super impressive.
2: His manager, Stephen Vogt, after Williams' 10th game this season with double-digit strikeouts. Guardians have won 9 of their last 11. Lead the Orioles by a game for third in the wild card spot. SportsCenter All Night, ESPN Radio.
9: It's the stupidest shit I've ever heard.
10: People trying to take advantage of the system, I just think it's embarrassing where we are with college football.
11: At what point does this mess merge over into the

0: NFL's lane enough to where they say, okay, children, let's lend our hand to you.
1: The head of the SEC's executive committee telling ESPN Tuesday that the conference will not budge on its rule that NFL players cannot return to college, saying the conference is, quote, prepared to defend our rules. They also want Commissioner Greg Sankey to feel empowered to levy significant penalties if necessary. The comments come amid the potential showdown between LSU and the SEC over the eligibility of former NFL players who've committed to the Tigers, but have yet to be formally added to the roster. Earlier on Sportsmanlike, our Courtney Cronin.
2: He keeps trying to play the victim in all of this, and that's the frustrating part, because anytime he gets in front of an open mic, what comes out of his mouth, it's nonsensical to the rest of us who live in reality, but to Lane, living in Lane land, he's being victimized. His team is being victimized because they're trying to play within the quote-unquote rules, which have since been changed. Yet he's like, well, no, you only changed them recently. We should be able to abide by what we believe are the rules, what we believe is reality. It's everybody else is doing it one way, yet he thinks his way is the right way. And that's what drives me insane when it comes to Lane Kiffin, because what are we not talking about? The Clemson game. Why are we not talking about it? Because of him and his decisions this week to make everything about this week other than the week one opener.
1: Our week one opener, incidentally, will be on ABC. You'll also hear it here on ESPN Radio. Prior to that, if the SEC takes immediate action to punish LSU, the league would be violating the standing court order, which was issued by a state judge in Louisiana, prohibiting the SEC and Commissioner Greg Sankey from enforcing the rules the conference has in place. SEC presidents and chancellors most concerned with the narrow issue of players returning from the NFL to college. That's the issue that's emerged amid the flurry of eligibility lawsuits. We'll see it hammered out in court on Thursday. ESPN's Pete Thamel.
3: Let's start with the tenor before we get to the deadlines. I talked to a source on an SEC campus today, and they indicated this as the state of the SEC right now. They said there's 15 schools united in disgust at what is happening right now with LSU, which appears, as of now, poised to potentially ignore two SEC rules that were, one was recently passed and one was just refurbished for this very moment. So let's get to those deadlines. Deadline number one, Thursday morning, Baton Rouge Courthouse. There will be a hearing. LSU is not a named defendant, which is important in this. There's a couple dozen athletes, including two Ole Miss to LSU transfers that we talked plenty about, Daquan Wright and Xavier Harris, and they will be trying to uphold the temporary restraining order they have to play a fifth year of college football. That case is against the NCAA. Don't expect Greg Sankey to come in for some, you know, you can't handle the truth moment. But there'll be NCAA lawyers there, as there are in all of these court cases, over a dozen of them all around the house. So what happens Thursday then is really the lever pull for what happens Friday. And Friday is the real moment that all of this drama is building toward. LSU has to hand in their roster to the SEC. Normally a fairly perfunctory moment. I'll be honest, I didn't even know how it all worked until having to dig in. Having to dig into this in recent days. If the ruling is upheld and if LSU puts the players on this roster, that would cross the Rubicon to, you know, some potential myriad of decisions. Now, at that point, those players would likely still be protected by a court order. You can't obviously ignore court orders, but it would put the SEC potentially in position, and sources have told me the most likely outcome here is that the SEC would file something federally, whether that's a preemptive strike or that's something they do Friday or later. The timing is not certain. But that would be the SEC's option, similar to what the Big 12 did. They filed a First Amendment right in federal court, and that allowed them to invoke their own rules, essentially, is what happened. They used the white shoe law firm Sidley Austin out of Dallas, and that Big 12 stare down ended pretty quickly when federal court got involved. So we will see how this all plays out. We have court on Thursday, we have rosters on Friday, and we will see who blinks in the showdown.
1: The court hearing on Thursday in state court in Baton Rouge, the judge will decide whether or not to issue a preliminary injunction. If there's an injunction, LSU would then have to decide whether to risk potential consequences and potential legal action from the SEC if players are formally added to the roster. ESPN analyst Greg McElroy.
4: I love that he talked to the leadership council, and all of us have been on teams, right? Every single one of us has played somewhere at some point or worked in some type of environment that requires cohesion. And usually the leadership on that team is one of the more tenured people in the organization, whether it's a player who's maybe a veteran, fourth year, fifth year player.

0: guys coming back from the NFL are not going to affect those guys. Those guys have their positions established. That's why they're on the leadership team, because they're probably one of the best players on the roster. The guys that get affected are the freshmen. And then one other caveat, guys. Hey, we're all kumbaya at the beginning of the year, right? Everyone's happy. Everyone's thrilled. Hope springs eternal. We're undefeated. Ask the leadership council about guys taking their reps when they've lost three games in November. So I think it sounds great now. And while I appreciate Lane Kiffin talking to his guys, that's not necessarily indicative of the culture being strong by these guys being welcome back, because when the culture breaks, that's when the going gets tough, and it might be after a couple early losses.
1: LSU faces Clemson and perhaps the biggest game in college football this weekend. As for that matchup,
0: all the pressure was on them last year to make a run. This year, it's like, dude, we haven't talked about Clemson at all nationally. It's been all about LSU, all about the roster building, all about Lane Kiffin. Meanwhile, Dabo, self-proclaimed bunch of nobodies at Clemson, still have dudes. So I would not be that surprised if this is a game in the third quarter. At that point, all the pressure's on LSU, right? Because they're supposed to be the team. Meanwhile, Clemson has zero expectations, no pressure, and is playing with house money. So I think it's a very dangerous game if you're LSU to go in and kind of overlooking a team that still's got guys on the other side that'll play on Sundays.
1: LSU and Clemson, you'll see it on ABC. You'll hear it here on ESPN Radio. That's all after we go to court on Thursday. Find out what happens there. Speaking of court, that'll be in the spotlight Wednesday morning. That's next. SportsCenter All Night continues. It's ESPN Radio.
2: 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Dabo Swinney and the Clemson Tigers are heading to Baton Rouge to face Lane Kiffin and number 11 LSU. 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
5: Report says the crash, the report from the crash saying the deputies found two pain pills in his pocket and he showed signs of impairment. You may recall Woods has since traveled outside the U.S. to seek treatment from an inpatient treatment facility. Woods initially pleaded not guilty to driving under the influence, but that could be changing with a plea conference scheduled for the morning. Back to the U.S. Open women's action. Fourth seed Coco Gauff moving on.
6: Well, Coco. Yeah. Commencing. High level. None of the unwanted drama that we've seen from Coco. Serve was on. She had to respond. An opponent who played really well and tested her, pushed her midway in the second set.
5: She advances in straight sets, though, 3-4. Gauff winning 15 of her last 17 matches, including 7 wins in a row. And gets the win, moves into round 2 with the U.S. Open.
6: Well, Coco, first round, Arthur Ashe Stadium, under the lights. What are the emotions you have as you step foot on Arthur Ashe Stadium for the first time?
7: Actually, I wasn't that nervous today, which is a shock. When I walked out on the court, I was on the warm-up, I was trying to hold back a smile. Yeah, it's incredible to be back on this court. Thank you, guys. It's never something I take for granted, and I love playing in this atmosphere.
6: You came out playing incredible tennis, up a set and a break. Zeynep really raised her level, started to play a lot more aggressive. What adjustments do you make in a situation like that when your opponent seems to be playing at such a high level?
7: Yeah, I think I was just trying not to panic. She started coming to the net and playing great tennis. And, you know, I know that I can raise my level if I need to. And, you know, I like to challenge my opponent to let them keep up the level the whole match. And if they do, you know, I clap my hands and I walk off court with my head held high. But I was able to settle down. That 3-all game was really important, or 3-2, I don't remember, was really important. So once that happened, I was fine, I think.
5: And Coco Gauff moves into round 2 with the straight set win at the U.S. Open on Tuesday. SportsCenter All Night, ESPN Radio. Back to baseball if you like offense. How about the Pirates and Giants?
8: Here's the pitch. Davis hits one into right. Base hit. He comes through. Valdez in to score. Jacob Gonzalez will come in to score. 2-run hit for Henry Davis. Hit it the other way to right field. Pirates up 7-5 in the third. Here's a swing and a deep drive out to right center. Brandon Lowe with the long ball. He's done that so many times this year. Number 29 for Lowe. And the Pirates up 12-7.
5: 12-7 at that point. The Giants would rally, though, and this would be a game in the ninth inning. Plenty of offense. Offense, yes. Defense?
9: Andrew Kisner, a veteran catcher, back behind the plate. Here's the 2-1. Swinging a ground ball. Stabbed at by Basabe. He has it and throws to first.
5: Oh!
9: Devers can't get the one-hop throw, and the Pirates win it.
5: And that's how the game would end, as the Pirates walk off on the error from the Giants, 93-7. The Fan. Pirates win it 13-12. Third game this season where both teams scored at least a dozen runs. Pirates wind up with their fifth walk-off win of the season. Pirates with 9 runs in the third inning without an extra base hit. They're the first

0: team to do that since the Cardinals did it in 2021. Pirates' first nine batters reached safely in the third inning. Paul Skeens roughed up, failed to go five innings for the seventh start this season, five such starts in 24 and 25 combined. Skeens giving up five runs in the second inning, tied for the most in an inning in his career. He's winless in his last seven starts dating back to July 19th, which is his last win on the season. Pirates 13-12 over the Giants. As for the Phillies,
1: here's the 2-2. Swung on, line to right center. That's a base hit. That'll get him home. Crawford coming around, and Bryce Harper with a four-hit night tonight. He's been on base all five times. And the Phillies now lead it 6-1 here in the eighth inning.
0: Sports Radio 94, WIP. Phillies, a 7-1 win over the Diamondbacks. Bryce Harper, as you heard, 4-for-4, plus a walk, drove in run. Third four-hit game this season, reached base a season high five times. He's reached base safely in 34 consecutive games, longest streak of his career, and the longest active streak in Major League Baseball. Phillies get the 7-1 win over the Diamondbacks. They've won 15 of their last 17, including their last six. Their second longest streak this season. First time they've won 15 games in a 17-game span since June of 2022. As for the Diamondbacks, that's three straight losses, one shy of their season high. Rockies double up the Orioles 4-2. Rockies' first home win since August 2nd. They lost 10 straight home games, longest streak in franchise history and the longest in baseball this season. As for the Orioles, the 4-2 loss snaps a four-game win streak, their second longest this season. They trailed the Guardians by a game and a half for that third wild card spot in the American League. Jackson Holliday, 3-for-5 with his seventh homer, first homer in five career games at Coors Field. Straight ahead, what can we expect this week in college football? SportsCenter All Night continues at ESPN Radio.
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7: Good afternoon. This is Paul Keels. Following an off day, Cleveland Guardians continue their homestand as they kick off a series with the Toronto Blue Jays at Progressive Field. Spencer Arrighetti to pitch for the Blue Jays. Gavin Williams for the Guardians, who are three back in the American League Central and presently hold the final wild card spot. Meanwhile, after dropping the series opener last night, the Cincinnati Reds again at home with the San Diego Padres tonight. Randy Vasquez to pitch for the Padres, who hold down the third National League wild card spot. Nick Lodolo will be on the mound for the Reds. With a season opener just days away, Ohio State head coach Ryan Day with his first weekly press conference talking about the goals for his top-ranked Buckeyes as they get ready to host Ball State.
8: We got to be great at all the things before the snap, and then we got to play with great fundamentals, take care of the football, and then be smart post-snap. You know, can't have any disciplinary issues like that. We can't have substitution issues. I mean, we're looking for a clean operation.
7: Ohio State earlier today announcing that former running back Maurice Claret will be the bell ringer for Saturday's season opening game with Ball State. Clemson today named fourth-year junior Christopher Vezina as their starting quarterback for this weekend's opener at LSU. Vezina with just one career start. The Houston Texans have set a week one deadline for the possibility of a contract extension with quarterback C.J. Stroud. out. The team has said if it doesn't occur by the start of the regular season, they will not negotiate until the offseason. Indianapolis Colts have said they anticipate wide receiver Keenan Allen to be available for week one despite a weekend arrest on a

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1: Your Skynet overnight forecast calls for partly cloudy skies, a low 74. Wednesday, sunshine with a high 94. Heat index value as high as 100. Wednesday night, clear skies with a low 74. For Thursday, a chance of showers or thunderstorms in the afternoon. It'll be mostly sunny with a high near 92 degrees. For Skynet weather, I'm Max Crenshaw on ESPN Radio 1430 AM and 105.7 FM.
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0: Hawks still lead Cleveland by 3 in the Central. Braves lead the Phillies by 3 now in the NL East.
5: Big 12 athletic directors have unanimously agreed to ban professionals from returning to Big 12 schools in all sports. This follows in line with similar concepts announced by the Big 10 and SEC.
6: The NCAA could have been the bus driver on this, and they kept kicking the can down the road, which is why we have issue after issue.
7: They're trying to keep that line separate between what constitutes an NCAA player and a professional.
8: The obvious has come to fruition. People in college athletics don't want people who leave the NFL and come back to college athletics.
0: Should players that have been out of college and in an NFL training camp, preseason game, NFL roster, or even just in the draft, should they be able to return to college? That's a question that's going to be answered in court later this week. We'll see if those players wind up being on a roster by this weekend, specifically the rosters at LSU. ESPN's Heather Dinich.
9: This is Lane Kiffin. He is the lightning rod of news, even when he's sitting on his couch at home. And so he's one of the most polarizing figures in the sport. And so everything is magnified with this program. I mean, I heard you guys talking about the hoops coaches as well. You've got the governor who always weighs in. It's just such a unique place that it is handled and talked about differently than literally any other program on the planet.
0: Been all kinds of eligibility lawsuits for players seeking a fifth year of eligibility in the wake of the NCAA's new eligibility rules, which came out this spring. One of the ripple effects has been the players that left this spring not realizing that staying would have been an opportunity. ESPN analyst Cole Kublik.
10: I think first and foremost, it is still a one-year situation, and we've gotten a little bit carried away with thinking that this is going to ruin college football for X amount of years or for the extended future. It's a one-time deal. And while I am sympathetic to some of the guys who maybe mistimed their decisions to go to the NFL or make that decision to go pro, I don't believe if you're a professional with a contract who has been drafted or entered the draft that you should be able to go back and play college sports again. You forego your eligibility when you make that decision. That's final. There's really, in my opinion, no ifs, ands, or buts. Timing is one of the critical components in life in every facet, be it a job, marriage, children, whatever that is. Sometimes it goes your way, sometimes it doesn't. And to be able to say that you've been playing in preseason games or you were drafted or you signed a contract and you're going to be able to go back and play college football again, in my opinion, is egregious.
11: Does Lane have to make the college football playoffs this season?
10: No, absolutely. What, are you going to fire him? Absolutely not. No. Do I think LSU fans will be thrilled with, you know, an 8-4 season where they get hot late and have some big wins, and it's still, you can look at it and say, Amber, man, look at what they're building. This is going to be great. They're heading in the right direction. Probably not. No. But what here's what I say about kind of teams finishing their seasons nowadays. Who has been happy with a non-national title season in recent memory? I mean, there are not a lot of teams that are walking around with their chest puffed out because they won a conference championship.

0: anymore, or they won a big bowl game anymore. It's kind of national championship or bust across the board. Alabama won a road playoff game, first team to do it, by the way. And you're talking about a large majority of the fan base in the state that I reside in that thinks Kalen DeBoer should be fired, that he's not the guy, and went out and did some remarkable things last year. So the game has changed. We have not retrained our brains to that just yet. But by no means do I think that Lane Kiffin has to, must, better make the playoffs if there's going to be any sort of anything negative coming his way as far as his job status or anything of that.
1: Heading towards a playoff, that which would be, of course, at the end of the season. First game comes up when LSU takes on Clemson this weekend. When they get to the field, offensive spotlight on the quarterbacks, LSU Sam Levitt, Clemson's Christopher Vezina, ESPN analyst Roddy Jones, and Tom Luginbill.
2: There's such a limited sample size, but Vezina is an upperclassman. He's traveled with Clemson before. He's played in games. He's been in other hostile environments. You cannot go down into Death Valley and Baton Rouge and start a true freshman. That being said, I think Christopher Vezina will play, and I also think Tate Reynolds will play. I think there's going to be a run game package for Tate Reynolds. Maybe move the pocket a little bit, get him outside of the pocket, force LSU to have to contend with two guys. Vezina, I think, just gives him a little bit more maturity given where the game is being played at. I think that's important. Expect both to play. With Sam Levitt, it's interesting. I go back to a game I broadcasted between Ole Miss and Georgia Tech. And at this time, it was maybe the second start for Jackson Dart. And I remember talking to Lane Kiffin, and he's talking to me on the sideline. He said, I got to get this kid to understand that he can't take risks with the football. And if he doesn't start to understand that, we're going to have a problem. Well, that's almost exactly the same situation he's got with Sam Levitt. You love the riverboat gambler mentality. You love the gunslinger in him. He can make a ton of plays with his legs. He's got a big arm, but he's got to preserve the football because Lane Kiffin will not put up with it. He's got to stay healthy, preserve the football, and make the plays that are there to be made.
3: Roddy, to you, both Dabo and Lane, obviously are offensive gurus, but I know you have your eye on both defenses in this game.
4: Well, there's a lot of focuses on the offense, but I think these two defenses will be pretty good, starting with Clemson, who has Will Helt on the defensive line, who's one of the best defensive ends in the country, Sammy Brown at the linebacker position, who's the best off-ball linebacker in the country, and then Ashton Hampton, who's a projected first-round pick at corner, and Tom Allen, who's in his second year now as the Clemson defensive coordinator. You would expect to see a jump from this Clemson defense. They feel really good about the safety position after bringing in two transfers, two guys that are mature, really good tacklers as well on the back end. So I'm interested to see how Clemson's defense can be in Tom Allen's second year. And then you look at LSU and everything that they've got coming back, including number five, DJ Perkins on the back end. DJ Pickett on the back end. And then Whit Weeks in the middle. Those two guys are all-American type of players. Now, LSU may need some help on the defensive line. They could start two freshmen at defensive tackles. They were looking to get some help at defensive end. We'll see what happens with Xavier Harris coming back from the NFL. But this Blake Baker defense was excellent last year, and it should continue to be excellent this year.
1: And it all comes to a head this weekend when Clemson and LSU get together. 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
5: It's not so much about LSU better not lose this game. It's about Lane Kiffin better not lose this game. Because if you do, with everything that you brought to the table and a $50 million roster and then having judges all over the place granting you injunctions so you can have players who are on a pro football team. This is not so much about LSU winning. It's about Lane Kiffin. Because if you're 0-1 from the jump, there's going to be even more noise because plenty of people want to see Lane Kiffin fail, HD, than want to see Lane Kiffin succeed.
6: It was already there. It was minimum of survive in advance in the college football play. Not just make it, but you better win and keep going. Survive in advance in the CFP before all of this. Now with this, one, it's his own fan base. Two, it's now nationally. Win or else, Podna. Win it all or else. I mean, at least the semifinals now with that fan base. I promise you, if they were to lose to Clemson as a 10-point favorite on Saturday night, it would be up there with App State beating Michigan. Remember, that Michigan team was preseason top 10, I think, right? So, yeah, it'd be up there with those kinds where an FCS team comes in and beats a P4.
1: Pressure coming right out of the gate for LSU. Can't lose week one to Clemson. Speaking of pressure, who has the most pressure in week one? ESPN analyst Dusty Dvorak.
7: I think it's Florida State. And look, they beat New Mexico State by 17.

0: but it was less than impressive. But Mike Norvell's had back-to-back losing seasons. They're 3-13 in ACC play in the last 2 years. This is a Monday night game. All the country's going to be watching with number 19 SMU coming to town. And Florida State needs to step up and play their best brand of football. This is a fan base and people around the Florida State program a little uneasy right now. They need to invoke some confidence. They need to have some type of momentum going before this bye week, and then they got to head out to Tuscaloosa. It's going to be a tall task. The offensive line struggled in the week zero opener. The third down defense struggled, and Ashton Daniels was just okay. Now you've got Kevin Jennings coming to town with SMU, a team led by Rhett Lashley. It's got a chance to be an ACC champion type of conversation. So this is a big spot for Florida State, but Mike Norvell needs to find a way for his team to play their best and get a win on Monday night.
1: A lot of marquee matchups coming up for teams this weekend in week one. 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
2: Aaron Donald will be joining up with Myles Garrett as part of a Rams pass rush. He's coming out of retirement.
3: And then the Rams did that massive trade for Myles Garrett. And earlier this week, it became clear that he wanted to return to the Rams.
1: NFL season gets underway next week. Rams opening up with or without Aaron Donald. As for the plan, his timeline, ESPN's Field Yates and Dan Graziano.
4: He just got there and he hasn't played in 2 years. So they're really kind of working him into practice now and seeing what, if anything, he's going to be able to deliver for them. Remember, their week one game is against the 49ers in Australia, and that game is 9 days from today. So you can't rule anything out, obviously, with Aaron Donald, and the Rams aren't going to rule him out in terms of playing week one, at least not yet. I would say, based on everything I've been told, a week two or three debut looks more likely than week one. But again, it's still on the table. And in terms of workload, they'll watch his snaps. Obviously, they have a lot of depth on that defensive line, even just beyond him and Myles Garrett. So they feel they have the ability early in the season to watch his snaps and count his snaps. And as you said, the goal is to win the Super Bowl, not to max him out in weeks one, two, three.
5: Yeah, Graz, that seems to be the most important part. That Aaron Donald wasn't brought back out of retirement for this team to go 2-0 to start the year. It was to hold up a Lombardi Trophy for the second time in as many times that SoFi Stadium has hosted the Super Bowl. Every time we're discussing the problems for the Rams, it's like the most high society problems I can recall for an NFL team in some time. It's like, hey, how many snaps will the greatest defensive player of the last 20 years play in the first month of the season? Do the Rams have too many captains? They have 11, by the way, out of 53 players on the roster. Are the Rams traveling to Australia too late for the game? And the season's going to begin, and they're going to be real problems. And this team is not perfect. It's going to be a difficult first 5 weeks based off the schedule. But going into the season, things are about as rosy as they can be for the Los Angeles Rams, with aspirations to once again be a Super Bowl champion.
1: Bar is set pretty high for the Rams. A lot of spotlight on them. ESPN analyst Jason McCourty.
6: I just don't think this team, the way they've compiled it, the amount of talent that they have surrounding their quarterback and everyone else, if they're healthy, I don't see how they're not playing in the Super Bowl. And believe me, it is our job to poke holes and find interesting things to talk about. So just saying the Rams are good is boring. But as you look at their roster, you can say, all right, there's a little bit of a weakness at the inside linebacker spot. But that's not because those two guys aren't good. It's just the fact that everybody around them is a Pro Bowler and an All-Pro player. So I think it is definitely going to be helped. They have a tough schedule. Even out the gate, the teams that they're playing early on is going to be hard to get going and win. But you don't have to go undefeated. They just have to get to the tournament. And I think if they're healthy and they're hitting their stride at that time, it's very hard to look at it right now on September 1st and say, well, this is going to be the one thing that brings the Rams down.
1: Another spotlight heading into the season is on Green Bay Packers running back Josh Jacobs on the commissioner's exempt list. He was placed there over the weekend, the move coming 3 days after Jacobs was formally charged with a pair of misdemeanors stemming from an alleged incident with a woman in May. Team general manager Brian Gutekunst.
7: I think that's to be seen, but I'm certainly hopeful that he will and certainly would expect that. But we're going to let this process play out and we'll be prepared either way. We have not seen the video. Again, those are legal things going on right now. So we'll let those play out. That's really not, for us. But in the appropriate times, if those things become available, we'll figure that stuff out when that time comes.
1: But for the time being, the offense will not have Josh Jacobs, ESPN.

0: this may be time to turn things over more to Jordan Love. Since Love has been the starter here, they've had the third highest design run percentage in the league. It might finally be time to get away from that. And we have a story on ESPN.com today exploring that possibility and whether the time is right to turn Love loose a little bit more. And certainly the running back situation could play a big part in doing so.
1: The NFL says it's still reviewing Jacobs' case. His initial court appearance is November 17th, but the NFL does not have to wait for the legal process to be completed before issuing discipline. SportsCenter All Night, ESPN Radio. Back to baseball, a lot of offense in L.A.
2: The pitch by Vesia, a swing, and that ball is hit high and deep to right field, back to the wall. It is a gunner for Sagesi. His second home run tonight and his third RBI. 10-3 Cardinals at Chavez Ravine.
3: As Baez hits one into left center field, this one is going back at the track. This ball is gone as Joshua Baez joins in on the fun with a solo home run. And the Cardinals now extend their lead to 11-4.
1: They go on to a 13-8 win. Cardinals Radio Network, Dodgers allowing 13 runs and 5 home runs, tied for the most they've allowed in a game this season. Twins pound the Tigers 15-2, second game this season with at least 15 runs. Mariners, a 9-6 win over the Red Sox, snapping a 5-game losing streak. Reds get past the Padres 4-3. Padres have lost 6 of their last 8. Throwing a little bit of shade in college football. You'll hear that next. SportsCenter All Night continues at ESPN Radio.
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1: Good afternoon, this is Paul Keels. Following an off day, Cleveland Guardians continue their homestand as they kick off a series with the Toronto Blue Jays at Progressive Field. Spencer Arrighetti to pitch for the Blue Jays. Gavin Williams for the Guardians, who are 3 back in the American League Central and presently hold the final wild card spot. Meanwhile, after dropping the series opener last night, the Cincinnati Reds again at home with the San Diego Padres tonight. Randy Vasquez to pitch for the Padres, who hold down the 3rd National League wild card spot. Nick Lodolo will be on the mound for the Reds. With a season opener just days away, Ohio State head coach Ryan Day with his first weekly press conference talking about the goals for his top-ranked Buckeyes as they get ready to host Ball State.
8: We got to be great at all the things before the snap, and then we got to play with great fundamentals, take care of the football, and then be smart post-snap. You know, can't have any disciplinary issues like that. We can't have substitution issues. I mean, we're looking for a clean operation.
1: Ohio State earlier today announcing that former running back Maurice Claret will be the bell ringer for Saturday's season opening game with Ball State. Clemson today named 4th-year junior Christopher Vezina as their starting quarterback for this weekend's opener at LSU. Vezina with just 1 career start. The Houston Texans have set a week 1 deadline for the possibility of a contract extension with quarterback C.J. Stroud. The team has said if it doesn't occur by the start of the regular season, they will not negotiate until the offseason. Indianapolis Colts have said they anticipate wide receiver Keenan Allen to be available for week 1 despite a weekend arrest on a charge of drunk driving. You're listening to the Ohio News Network.
9: Your Skynet overnight forecast calls for partly cloudy skies, a low 74. Wednesday, sunshine with a high 94. Heat index value as high as 100. Wednesday night, clear skies with a low 74. For Thursday, a chance of showers or thunderstorms in the afternoon. It'll be mostly sunny with a high near 92 degrees. For Skynet weather, I'm Max Crenshaw on ESPN Radio 1430 AM and 105.7 FM.
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6: 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USC coach Lincoln Riley saying he believes the criticism surrounding the Trojans' home opener at the LA Coliseum this past weekend isn't quite accurate. He says, quote, this is USC. People are going to have an opinion. Riley says, quote, I don't buy into the false narrative. 14th-ranked Trojans opened their season in front of 51,000 fans. Maybe a little generous on the estimate of the crowd. The game kicked off at noon local time. Temperature was 96 degrees. Heat index over 100. Then there's Texas Tech. They host Abilene Christian this weekend. Tech coach Joey McGuire.
7: Not to take any shots because I have a lot of respect for USC and Lincoln Riley, but man, it's really awesome to be playing in Lubbock, Texas, knowing we're going to be playing in front of 60,000, and it's going to be warm. It's going to be every bit as warm as it was Saturday. The great thing is we got some really tough people at West Texas that love their football, and they're going to show up, and no matter what the weather's like, there's not going to be any excuse of why they're not going to be here for us.
6: Expecting a packed house on Saturday, even with a 5% chance of rain. 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
8: I love it when he says not to take any shots and then immediately takes multiple shots at USC and their crowd, talking about how many people they had, how hot it is. Look, any chance you have an opportunity to prop up your fan base, I encourage coaches to do it. But Joey McGuire has not been shy about taking shots at anybody across college football. He is desperately trying to yank back that villain mantra from LSU and Lane Kiffin. I honestly love it, though.
6: Texas Tech, Abilene Christian in week one of the college football season. Rays on the diamond on Tuesday, a 6-2 win over the Mets. Yandy Diaz, home run number 21 on the season. Rays are 27-17 since the All-Star break. 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
5: Number 5.
6: Couldn't quite get one out a night ago, but the Rockies do get one out en route to beating the Orioles on Tuesday. 850 KOA.
10: Oh, one pitch. And this is drilled deep to right field. Rumfield has done it. He's given the Rockies the lead 4-2 here in the bottom of the seventh.
5: Number 4.
6: Nationals getting another win over the Braves, seeing a memorable Major League debut in the process. Nationals Radio Network.
11: Swing and it balled well to deep left field. This is way back. Hicklin to the wall, looking up. It is good. Goodbye. Zoom goes Yo-Yo Morales. His first hit of the major leagues is a home run in the back of the visitors' bullpen at Nationals Park.
5: Number 3.
6: In Chicago, Brewers get a go-ahead homer from Christian Yelich in the sixth, and then some insurance in the eighth. 620 WTMJ.
12: Ortiz waits on a 1-2 pitch from Ferguson. Yelich, big lead at second. Here it comes. Fly ball, left center. Crow Armstrong back onto the warning track. Running out of room. It's gone. Taking a ride on the Wrigley Express. Joey Ortiz hits a two-run home run. His eighth home run of the year.
5: Number 2.
6: Guardians beat Toronto thanks in large part to 13 strikeouts from Gavin Williams, who also gets some offensive support as well. WTAM.
11: The pitch. Swing and hit a touch.

0: 25 combined runs for the Pirates and Giants. The final run scoring in the ninth. 93.7 The Fan.
1: Here's the 2-1. Swinging a ground ball. Stabbed at by Basabe. He has it and throws to first. Devers can't get the one-hop throw and the Pirates win it. If Devers catches the one-hop throw.
2: How about that?
1: We go to extra innings. He does not. And that's how the Pirates win it.
0: Pirates, five games out of a wild card spot in the National League, American League. Cleveland has that third spot, game and a half better than the Rangers and Orioles. ESPN's Tim Kirchen.
3: Well, it's going to go right down to the final day of the season. But at the moment, I like where the Guardians are. They're in the playoffs at the moment. They won 8 of their last 10 games. And Kevin, we can't forget how sizzling hot they got down the stretch last year, came out of nowhere, and caught the Tigers to win the division.
0: We'll see how things shape up this year. Guardians, Rangers, Orioles all separated by a game and a half of that third playoff spot. Epic night in New York. You'll hear it next. SportsCenter All Night continues. It's ESPN Radio.
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4: 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Heading into this U.S. Open, there had been five instances where the men's top seed had been bounced from a major tournament in the first round. First instance happened at the U.S. Open. John Newcomb in 1971, losing in round number one. Happened twice to Stefan Edberg, twice in 1990, in fact. He lost at the French and at the U.S. Open. Just as Edberg lost twice as the one seed, Leighton Hewitt lost twice, once in 2002, once in 2003. Five instances of the men's top seed out in round one of a major. And we haven't seen it happen now in 23 years. On Arthur Ashe on Tuesday, top seed Alexander Zverev was facing one serious test against Lorenzo Sonego of Italy. Zverev took the opening set, but Sonego came back and won the next two. Zverev survives the fourth set, winning that one 7-5, which forced a fifth and deciding set in New York.
5: And Alexander Zverev from 2 points away from being out as the top seed.
6: 7-5.
5: And he's through in a marathon opening round encounter.
4: The match ending just before 2 a.m. in New York City. Alexander Zverev winning 6-4 in the fifth and deciding set, moving on into round number two. Baseball, the AL West is down to one game separating the top two teams. As for the team in last place, they are getting new ownership. Artie Moreno, who's owned the Angels for nearly two dozen years, is handing over the keys to Rams owner Stan Kroenke for a reported $4 billion. Moreno purchased the Angels in 2003, had success early on, but then things went south. Despite having the likes of Mike Trout, Shohei Ohtani, they made the playoffs only once since 2010. This is their 11th consecutive losing season. Reaction from Trout?
7: Took a chance on a 17-year-old kid from, you know, Millville, New Jersey, and, you know, he took care of me and my family, you know, just, you know, a fresh start. I think, you kind of felt that way. It was needed, you know, no bad hard feelings against Artie, but, I'm super excited. The guys are excited. There's a good, you know, vibe around the clubhouse, vibe around the stadium, and we're all excited.
8: Yeah, I mean, it's just, I think, you know, I haven't talked to Artie at all, I think seeing the reaction from the fans and some of the guys and just the whole vibe, I think it was, you needed for a fresh start. I think the biggest thing is, you know, getting that feeling of, you know, getting that winning culture back and having that vibe in the clubhouse.
4: And as for a potential ring, Trout says doesn't change his desire to stay with the franchise for the remainder of his contract. Forbes estimating Kroenke's net worth at over $24 billion, nearly five times Moreno's net worth. On ESPN 710 LA, our John Ireland.
9: Not only do you get a new owner, you get number one at the top of the wish list, the guy with the deepest pockets in all of sports that has won a title in every sport he's been in. He's won a Super Bowl with the Rams. He's won a Stanley Cup with the Avalanche. He's won an NBA title with the Nuggets. Arsenal's won the English Premier League. I mean, you talk about going from the worst to first. This is it. Orange County, which is massive, has tons of fans. And when the Angels were good, they were drawing. And, you know, when they won the World Series in 2002, they caught lightning in a bottle.
10: Right.
9: They can get back to that now that they have an owner with deep pockets.
4: Deep pockets coming into Anaheim to take over the Angels. Since moving to L.A. in 2016, Stan Kroenke's Rams have twice been to the Super Bowl. And, of course, a favorite again this year. You heard the resume from other sports. ESPN insider Tim Kirchen.
11: I think it's going to change for

0: the good no matter what. I had a source tell me today this is a great day for the Angels and a great day for Major League Baseball. The Angels the last 11 years have been to the playoffs one time. They didn't win a playoff game in that series, and for the majority of that time, they had two of the greatest players we've ever seen, Shohei Ohtani and Mike Trout, on the team. And again, with Artie Moreno, who did some really good things early on in his tenure as the owner, lately it's that I was told he has an inability to make a decision, and yet he insists on making every decision. And that's become a problem. And the Ohtani situation, when they lost him to free agency, Artie said, we're going to trade him. Then they said, no, we're not. We're going to keep him. And then they didn't make a representative offer in order to keep him. And again, when the fans are chanting, you know, we want a new owner, which they have been at Angels home games, that's not a good sign either.
1: And then on the heels of Tuesday's news of the sale, seemingly rejuvenating the franchise, the Angels still see loss number 86.
2: 3-1 count on Spencer Jones. High fly ball, deep right center. Trout back on the track at the wall. See ya! A home run for Spencer Jones. A two-run shot. And the Yankees are up 2-0. And there it is. He breaks an 0-for-23 with a base hit to left center field. Jones will score. Stopping at second is Jazz Chisholm. It's an RBI single for Grisham. And boy, did he need that. 5-3 Yanks.
1: Grisham snapping that 0-for-23 drought. Michael Kay on the YES Network. Yankees a 7-3 win over the Angels. Gerrit Cole, an ERA just over 2 1/3 in his last seven starts, improving to 9-2 in 13 career starts against the Angels. Yankees get the win. They are 11-5 in their last 16 games, 5-0 following a loss over that span. Angels, meanwhile, lose again. They're tied with the Athletics and the Rockies for the most losses in Major League Baseball. Loss number 86 for the Athletics. Coming against Texas.
3: Suarez delivers, and there's a line drive off the glove of Stefanik and out into right field. It's a base hit for Nemo, his fourth of the night. Langford comes in to score. Rangers lead it 8-1. So Nemo tonight, four hits and five runs batted in.
1: 105-3, the fan. Rangers an 8-5 win. Brandon Nemo 4-for-5, 5 RBI, third career game with at least 5 RBI. Rangers get the win. They've won three straight for the first time since early August. Rangers with the win, picking up some ground on the Astros in the AL West.
4: A pitch, swing, and a line drive. Fair again on the chalk in right. Vargas scores. Benintendi's going to be sent. Here comes the throw. It's late. It is a two-run double for Colson Montgomery.
1: They get the two-run double there. The White Sox do, and they go on to the 5-1 win over the Astros. ESPN 1000. Astros with the loss and that Rangers win. Houston seeing its lead over the Rangers in the AL West cut to one game. White Sox, meanwhile, stay three games ahead of the Guardians for first place in the AL Central. Guardians getting an impressive outing from Gavin Williams against Toronto.
5: Williams is ready. Here's the 0-2 pitch. Swing and a miss. A career high 13 strikeouts for Gavin Williams. And he'll walk to the third base dugout to a standing ovation.
1: Tom Hamilton, WTAM. Gavin Williams gets the win. Seven innings, two-hit ball. And as you heard, 13 strikeouts in the Guardians 6-1 win over the Blue Jays. His manager, Stephen Vogt.
6: Absolutely lights out, Gavin. And to make that big of a transition from his last time out to that, just credit to him, credit to our pitching team to get him back on track. That was super impressive.
1: For Williams, 10th game this season with double-digit strikeouts. The Guardians get the win. They've won 9 of their last 11. Big matchup this week at Wrigley, Brewers and Cubs. Chicago, of course, going yard. Quite often a night ago, zero home runs on Tuesday. Not so much for Milwaukee.
7: Pitch to Yelich. Drive into right. It is back. Way back. Gone for Yelich. The Brewers take the lead at Wrigley.
8: We're Ortiz waits on a 1-2 pitch from Ferguson. Yelich, big lead at second. Here it comes. Fly ball left center.

0: Crow Armstrong back onto the warning track, running out of room. It's gone. Taking a ride on the Wrigley Express, Joey Ortiz hits a two-run home run, his eighth home run of the year. And the Brewers add two more.
1: WTMJ with the calls. Brewers a 9-4 win over the Cubs, moving to within eight games of Chicago for the lead in the NL Central. Pete Crow Armstrong 0 for 4, 3 strikeouts. Snaps a five-game hit streak. And the Cubs, no home runs after 19 in the previous four games combined. Mentioned the Phillies creeping up on Chicago.
2: Here's the 2-2. Swung on, line to right center. That's a base hit. That'll get him home. Crawford coming around. And Bryce Harper with a four-hit night tonight. He's been on base all five times. And the Phillies now lead it 6-1 here in the eighth inning.
1: Sports Radio 94 WIP. Phillies a 7-1 win over the Diamondbacks. Have now lost three straight, one shy of their season high. 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
3: It's the stupidest shit I've ever heard.
4: People trying to take advantage of the system, I just think it's embarrassing where we are with college football.
5: At what point does this mess merge over into the NFL's lane enough to where they say, okay, children, let's lend our hand to you?
1: The head of the SEC's executive committee telling ESPN Tuesday that the conference will not budge on its rule that NFL players cannot return to college, saying that the conference is, quote, prepared to defend our rules, and they want Commissioner Greg Sankey to feel empowered to levy significant penalties. The comments come amid the potential showdown between LSU and the SEC over the eligibility of former NFL players who've committed to the Tigers, but have yet to be formally added to the roster by Coach Lane Kiffin. Earlier on Unsportsmanlike, our Courtney Cronin.
6: He keeps trying to play the victim in all of this, and that's the frustrating part, because anytime he gets in front of an open mic, what comes out of his mouth, it's nonsensical to the rest of us who live in reality, but to Lane, living in Lane land, he's being victimized. His team is being victimized because they're trying to play within the quote-unquote rules, which have since been changed. Yet he's like, well, no, you only changed them recently. We should be able to abide by what we believe are the rules, what we believe is reality. It's everybody else is doing it one way, yet he thinks his way is the right way. And that's what drives me insane when it comes to Lane Kiffin, because what are we not talking about? The Clemson game. Why are we not talking about it? Because of him and his decisions this week to make everything about this week other than the week one opener.
1: And this week puts the spotlight on what the SEC presidents and chancellors are calling the narrow issue of players returning from the NFL to college. Certainly a subject that has emerged amid the flurry of eligibility lawsuits of players seeking that fifth year of eligibility on the heels of the NCAA's new eligibility rules. ESPN's Pete Thamel.
7: Let's start with the tenor before we get to the deadlines. I talked to a source on an SEC campus today, and they indicated this as the state of the SEC right now. They said there's 15 schools united in disgust at what is happening right now with LSU, which appears, as of now, poised to potentially ignore two SEC rules that were, one was recently passed and one was just refurbished for this very moment. So let's get to those deadlines. Deadline number one, Thursday morning, Baton Rouge Courthouse. There will be a hearing. LSU is not a named defendant, which is important in this. There is a couple dozen athletes, including two Ole Miss to LSU transfers that we talked plenty about, Daquan Wright and Xavier Harris, and they will be trying to uphold the temporary restraining order they have to play a fifth year of college football. That case is against the NCAA. Don't expect Greg Sankey to come in for some, you know, you can't handle the truth moment, but there'll be NCAA lawyers there, as there are in all of these court cases, over a dozen of them all around the house. So what happens Thursday then is really the lever pull for what happens Friday. And Friday is the real moment that all of this drama is building toward. LSU has to hand in their roster to the SEC. Normally a fairly perfunctory moment. I'll be honest, I didn't even know how it all worked until having to dig into this in recent days. If the ruling is upheld, and if LSU puts the players on this roster, that would cross the Rubicon to, you know, some potential myriad of decisions. Now, at that point, those players would likely still be protected by a court order. You can't obviously ignore court orders. But it would put the SEC potentially in position, and sources have told me the most likely outcome here is that the SEC would file something federally, whether that's a preemptive strike or that's something they do Friday or later. The timing is not certain. But that would be the SEC's option, similar to what the Big 12 did. They filed a First Amendment right

0: In federal court, and that allowed them to invoke their own rules, essentially, is what happened. They used the white shoe law firm Sidley Austin out of Dallas, and that Big 12 stare down ended pretty quickly when federal court got involved. So we will see how this all plays out. We have court on Thursday. We have rosters on Friday, and we will see who blinks in the showdown.
1: The court hearing Thursday is in state court in Baton Rouge. The judge will decide whether or not to issue a preliminary injunction. If there's an injunction, LSU then has to decide whether to risk potential consequences and potential legal action from the conference if players are formally added to the roster. All that amidst LSU preparing for its matchup with Clemson this weekend, perhaps the biggest game on the calendar for Saturday. You'll see it on ABC. You'll hear it here on ESPN Radio. They'll be in court on Thursday. Focus on the court Wednesday as well. That's next. SportsCenter All Night. It's ESPN Radio.
2: 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The American League Central takes center stage as the Minnesota Twins fight for a spot in the postseason. They're in Chicago to face the first-place White Sox. 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
3: From the crash, saying deputies found two pain pills in his pocket, and he showed signs of impairment. You may recall Woods has since traveled overseas to seek treatment at an inpatient treatment facility. Woods initially pleaded not guilty to driving under the influence, but that could be changing with a plea conference hearing scheduled for the morning. Back to the U.S. Open. Men's one seed Alexander Zverev survives in five sets. Women's action seeing fourth seed Coco Gauff moving on.
4: Commencing high level. None of the unwanted drama that we've seen from Coco. Serve was on. She had to respond. An opponent who played really well and tested her, pushed her midway in the second set.
3: Gauff tested a bit, but advances in straight sets 3 and 4. Gauff winning 15 of her last 17 matches, including 7 wins in a row, advancing to round 2 at the U.S. Open.
5: Well, Coco, first round, Arthur Ashe Stadium, under the lights. What are the emotions you have as you step foot on Arthur Ashe Stadium for the first time?
6: Actually, I wasn't that nervous today, which is a shock. When I walked out on the court, I was on the warm-up, I was trying to hold back a smile. Yeah, it's incredible to be back on this court. Thank you, guys. It's never something I take for granted, and I love playing in this atmosphere.
5: You came out playing incredible tennis, up a set and a break. Zeynep really raised her level, started to play a lot more aggressive. What adjustments do you make in a situation like that when your opponent seems to be playing at such a high level?
6: Yeah, I think I was just trying not to panic. She started coming to the net and playing great tennis. And, you know, I know that I can raise my level if I need to. And, you know, I like to challenge my opponent to let them keep up the level the whole match. And if they do, you know, I clap my hands and I walk off court with my head held high. But I was able to settle down. That 3-all game was really important, or 3-2, I don't remember, was really important. So once that happened, I was fine, I think.
3: Gauff winning in an hour and 20 minutes, tied for her second shortest U.S. Open first round match. The other was in 2022. Coverage of the entire tournament, of course, continuing on ESPN. Right now, SportsCenter all night. Back to baseball. If you like offense, how about the Pirates and Giants on Tuesday?
7: Here's the pitch. Davis hits one into right. Base hit. He comes through. Valdez in to score. Jacob Gonzalez will come in to score. 2-run hit for Henry Davis. Hit it the other way to right field. Pirates up 7-5 in the third. Here's a swing and a deep drive out to right center. Brandon Lau with the long ball. He's done that so many times this year. Number 29 for Lau. And the Pirates up 12-7.
3: Pirates with the lead. Giants would rally. There was plenty of offense in this one. Offense, yes. Defense?
8: Andrew Kisner, a veteran catcher, back behind the plate. Here's the 2-1. Swinging a ground ball. Stabbed at by Basabe. He has it and throws to first.
3: Oh!
8: Devers can't get the one-hop throw, and the Pirates win it.
3: And that's how it would end. Pirates with the walk-off on the error, 13-12. Pittsburgh gets the win. The call on 93.7 The Fan. Third game this season where both teams scored at least 12 runs. Pirates take advantage of the error and get their fifth walk-off win of the season. 9 runs in the third inning alone. Did it all without an extra base hit. They're the first team to do that since the Cardinals in 2021. Paul Skeens, despite the Pirates' win, he got roughed up. Fails to go 5 for the 7th start this season. 5 runs allowed in the second inning. Tied for the most in an inning in his career. Pirates and Giants both score double digits. Pittsburgh gets the win. Cardinals also scoring double digits.
7: The pitch by Vesia. A swing, and that ball is hit high and deep to right field. Back to the wall. It is a gunner for Sajacy. His second home run tonight and his third RBI. 10-3 Cardinals at Chavez Ravine.

0: Reyes hits one into left center field. This one is going back at the track. This ball is gone as Joshua Baez joins in on the fun with a solo home run. And the Cardinals now extend their lead to 11-4.
1: Cardinals well out in front. They hang on for the win, 13-8. Dodgers falling to 2-5 in the last seven games. They had a six-game win streak prior to that stretch. The calls on the Cardinals radio network. Dodgers allowing 13 runs and 5 home runs, both tied for the most they've allowed in a game this season. Cardinals hitting 5 homers, tied for a season high. Fourth game with at least 5 homers this season. They trailed the Padres by 4 games at the final NL wildcard spot. As for the American League wildcard, Cleveland has that third spot after their 6-1 win over the Blue Jays. They maintain that third spot. They've won 9 of their last 11. Rangers keeping pace with their 8-5 win over the Athletics. As for the Orioles,
2: oh, one pitch. And this is drilled deep to right field. Rumfield has done it. He's given the Rockies the lead 4-2 here in the bottom of the 7th.
1: 850 KOA. Rockies with the 4-2 win over Baltimore. The Orioles lost, snaps a 4-game win streak, their second longest this season. They trail the Guardians by a game and a half for that third American League wild card spot. Well, what's going to come down in college football this week? That's next. It's ESPN Radio.
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1: Good afternoon. This is Paul Keels. Following an off day, Cleveland Guardians continue their homestand as they kick off a series with the Toronto Blue Jays at Progressive Field. Spencer Arrighetti to pitch for the Blue Jays. Gavin Williams for the Guardians, who are 3 back in the American League Central and presently hold the final wild card spot. Meanwhile, after dropping the series opener last night, the Cincinnati Reds again at home with the San Diego Padres tonight. Randy Vasquez to pitch for the Padres, who hold down the third National League wild card spot. Nick Lodolo will be on the mound for the Reds. With a season opener just days away, Ohio State head coach Ryan Day with his first weekly press conference talking about the goals for his top-ranked Buckeyes as they get ready to host Ball State.
8: We got to be great at all the things before the snap, and then we got to play with great fundamentals, take care of the football, and then be smart post-snap. You know, can't have any disciplinary issues like that. We can't have substitution issues. I mean, we're looking for a clean operation.
1: Ohio State earlier today announcing that former running back Maurice Claret will be the bell ringer for Saturday's season opening game with Ball State. Clemson today named fourth-year junior Christopher Vezina as their starting quarterback for this weekend's opener at LSU. Vezina with just one career start. The Houston Texans have set a week one deadline for the possibility of a contract extension with quarterback C.J. Stroud. The team has said if it doesn't occur by the start of the regular season, they will not negotiate until the offseason. Indianapolis Colts have said they anticipate wide receiver Keenan Allen to be available for week one despite a weekend arrest on a charge of drunk driving. You're listening to the Ohio News Network.
9: Your Skynet overnight forecast calls for partly cloudy skies, a low 74. Wednesday, sunshine with a high 94. Heat index value as high as 100. Wednesday night, clear skies with a low 74. For Thursday, a chance of showers or thunderstorms in the afternoon. It'll be mostly sunny with a high near 92 degrees. For Skynet weather, I'm Max Crenshaw on ESPN Radio 1430 AM and 105.7 FM.
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1: 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It's an American thing. 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
6: Big 12 athletic directors have unanimously agreed to ban professionals from returning to Big 12 schools in all sports. This follows in line with similar concepts announced by the Big 10 and SEC.
7: The NCAA could have been the bus driver on this, and they kept kicking the can down the road, which is why we have issue after issue.
8: They're trying to keep that line separate between what constitutes an NCAA player and a professional.
9: The obvious has come to fruition. People in college athletics don't want people who leave the NFL and come back to college athletics.
10: Busy weekend on the way for college football. Once we figure out who's playing, lawyers and judges will be deciding that, specifically who's eligible to be on rosters, specifically the roster at LSU. Lane Kiffin's been trying to add players who are coming back from their summer with NFL teams. ESPN's Heather Dinich.
11: This is Lane Kiffin. He is the lightning rod of news, even when he's sitting on his couch at home. And so he's one of the most polarizing figures in the sport. And so everything is magnified with this program. I mean, I heard you guys talking about the hoops coaches as well. You've got the governor who always weighs in. It's just such a unique place that it is handled and talked about differently than literally any other program on the planet.
10: The major conferences, and yes, the SEC, trying to curb the notion of players returning from the pro ranks. There's been a slew of players seeking a fifth year of eligibility in the wake of the NCAA's new eligibility rules, which were unveiled this spring. ESPN analyst Cole Kublik, earlier here on ESPN Radio.
12: I think first and foremost, it is still a one-year situation, and we've gotten a little bit carried away with thinking that this is going to ruin college football for X amount of years or for the extended future. It's a one-time deal. And while I am sympathetic to some of the guys who maybe mistimed their decisions to go to the NFL or make that decision to go pro, I don't believe if you're a professional with a contract who has been drafted or entered the draft that you should be able to go back and play college sports again. You forego your eligibility when you make that decision. That's final. There's really, in my opinion, no ifs, ands, or buts. Timing is one of the critical components in life in every facet, be it a job, marriage, children, whatever that is. Sometimes it goes your way, sometimes it doesn't. And to be able to say that you've been playing in preseason games or you were drafted or you signed a contract and you're going to be able to go back and play college football again, in my opinion, is egregious.
13: Does Lane have to make the college football playoffs this season?
12: No, absolutely. What, are you going to fire him? Absolutely not. No. I mean, do I think LSU fans will be thrilled with, you know, an 8-4 season where they get hot late and have some big wins, and it's still, you can look at it and say, Amber, man, look at what they're building. This is going to be great. They're heading in the right direction. Probably not. No. But what here's what I say about kind of teams finishing their seasons nowadays. Who has been happy with a non-national title season in recent memory? I mean, there are not a lot of teams that are walking around with their chest puffed out because they won a conference championship anymore or they won a big bowl game anymore. It's kind of national championship or bust across the board. Alabama won a road playoff game, first team to do it, by the way. And you're talking about a large majority of the fan base in the state that I reside in that thinks Kalen DeBoer should be fired, that he's not the guy. And went out and did some remarkable things last year. So the game has changed. We have not retrained our brains to that just yet. But by no means do I think that Lane Kiffin has to, must, better make the playoffs if there's going to be any sort of anything negative coming his way as far as his job status or anything of that.
10: The Lane Kiffin era at LSU gets underway with its first matchup against Clemson this weekend. You'll see it on ABC. You'll hear it here on ESPN Radio. When they get to the field, offensive spotlight on the quarterbacks. ESPN analyst Roddy Jones.

0: Tom Luganbill.
1: There's such a limited sample size, but Vezina is an upperclassman. He's traveled with Clemson before. He's played in games. He's been in other hostile environments. You cannot go down into Death Valley and Baton Rouge and start a true freshman. That being said, I think Christopher Vezina will play, and I also think Tate Reynolds will play. I think there's going to be a run game package for Tate Reynolds, maybe move the pocket a little bit, get him outside of the pocket, force LSU to have to contend with two guys. Vezina, I think, just gives him a little bit more maturity given where the game is being played at. I think that's important. Expect both to play. With Sam Levitt, it's interesting. I go back to a game I broadcasted between Ole Miss and Georgia Tech. And at this time, it was maybe the second start for Jackson Dart. And I remember talking to Lane Kiffin, and he's talking to me on the sideline. He said, I got to get this kid to understand that he can't take risks with the football. And if he doesn't start to understand that, we're going to have a problem. Well, that's almost exactly the same situation he's got with Sam Levitt. You love the riverboat gambler mentality. You love the gunslinger in him. He can make a ton of plays with his legs. He's got a big arm, but he's got to preserve the football because Lane Kiffin will not put up with it. He's got to stay healthy, preserve the football, and make the plays that are there to be made.
2: Roddy, to you, both Dabo and Lane obviously are offensive gurus, but I know you have your eye on both defenses in this game.
3: Well, there's a lot of focuses on the offense, but I think these two defenses will be pretty good, starting with Clemson, who has Will Helt on the defensive line, who's one of the best defensive ends in the country, Sammy Brown at the linebacker position, who's the best off-ball linebacker in the country, and then Ashton Hampton, who's a projected first-round pick at corner, and Tom Allen, who's in his second year now as the Clemson defensive coordinator. You would expect to see a jump from this Clemson defense. They feel really good about the safety position after bringing in two transfers, two guys that are mature, really good tacklers as well on the back end. So I'm interested to see how Clemson's defense can be in Tom Allen's second year. And then you look at LSU and everything that they've got coming back, including number five, DJ Perkins on the back end, DJ Pickett on the back end, and then Whit Weeks in the middle. Those two guys are all-American type of players. Now, LSU may need some help on the defensive line. They could start two freshmen at defensive tackles. They were looking to get some help at defensive end. We'll see what happens with Xavier Harris coming back from the NFL. But this Blake Baker defense was excellent last year, and it should continue to be excellent this year.
0: And it all kicks off the Lane Kiffin era at LSU. And a quick start may be important there. Earlier on ESPN Radio, our Freddie Coleman.
4: It's not so much about LSU better not lose this game. It's about Lane Kiffin. Better not lose this game, because if you do, with everything that you brought to the table at a $50 million roster and then having judges all over the place granting you injunctions so you can have players who are on a pro football team, this is not so much about LSU winning. It's about Lane Kiffin, because if you're 0-1 from the jump, there's going to be even more noise, because plenty of people want to see Lane Kiffin fail, HD, than want to see Lane Kiffin succeed.
0: Big spotlight on the matchup with Clemson this weekend. And if it doesn't go well for LSU, our Ian Fitzsimmons says it'll be memorable.
5: It was already there. It was minimum of surviving advance in the college football play. Not just make it, but you better win and keep going. Survive in advance in the CFP before all of this. Now with this, one, it's his own fan base. Two, it's now nationally. Win or else, Padna. Win it all or else. I mean, at least the semifinals now with that fan base. I promise you, if they were to lose to Clemson as a 10-point favorite on Saturday night, it would be up there with App State beating Michigan. Remember, that Michigan team was preseason top 10, I think, right? So, yeah, it'd be up there with those kinds, where an FCS team comes in and beats a P4.
0: LSU Clemson in this big week one weekend of college football. We'll see it on ABC. We'll hear it here on ESPN Radio. Speaking of this weekend, sure, there's pressure on Lane Kiffin and LSU. Who's dealing with the most pressure as we go into week one? ESPN analyst Dusty Dvorak.
6: I think it's Florida State. And look, they beat New Mexico State by 17, but it was less than impressive. But Mike Norvell's had back-to-back losing seasons. They're 3-13 in ACC play in the last 2 years. This is a Monday night game. All the country's going to be watching, with number 19 SMU coming to town. And Florida State needs to step up and play their best brand of football. This is a fan base and people around the Florida State program a little uneasy right now. They need to invoke some confidence. They need to have some type of momentum going before this

0: bye week, and then they got to head out to Tuscaloosa. It's going to be a tall task. The offensive line struggled in the week zero opener. The third down defense struggled, and Ashton Daniels was just okay. Now you've got Kevin Jennings coming to town with SMU, a team led by Rhett Lashley that's got a chance to be an ACC champion type of conversation. So this is a big spot for Florida State, but Mike Norvell needs to find a way for his team to play their best and get a win on Monday night.
1: See what happens as we come out of week one of the college football season. 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
2: Aaron Donald will be joining up with Myles Garrett as part of a Rams pass rush. He's coming out of retirement.
3: And then the Rams did that massive trade for Myles Garrett. And earlier this week, it became clear that he wanted to return to the Rams.
1: NFL season gets underway next week. Spotlight, of course, on the Rams. They're expected to be at the top of the hill. There's even talk about whether the Rams can run the table this season. Keep in mind, first three games were against the Niners, Giants, and Broncos. Possibility they could be 1-2 at the end of the month. The other question, when will Aaron Donald play? ESPN's Field Yates and Dan Graziano.
4: He just got there and he hasn't played in 2 years. So they're really kind of working him into practice now and seeing what, if anything, he's going to be able to deliver for them. Remember, their week one game is against the 49ers in Australia, and that game is 9 days from today. So you can't rule anything out, obviously, with Aaron Donald, and the Rams aren't going to rule him out in terms of playing week one, at least not yet. I would say, based on everything I've been told, a week two or three debut looks more likely than week one. But again, it's still on the table. And in terms of workload, they'll watch his snaps. Obviously, they have a lot of depth on that defensive line, even just beyond him and Myles Garrett. So they feel they have the ability early in the season to watch his snaps and count his snaps. And as you said, the goal is to win the Super Bowl, not to max him out in weeks one, two, three.
5: Yeah, Graz, that seems to be the most important part, that Aaron Donald wasn't brought back out of retirement for this team to go 2-0 to start the year. It was to hold up a Lombardi Trophy for the second time in as many times that SoFi Stadium has hosted the Super Bowl. Every time we're discussing the problems for the Rams, it's like the most high society problems I can recall for an NFL team in some time. It's like, hey, how many snaps will the greatest defensive player of the last 20 years play in the first month of the season? Do the Rams have too many captains? They have 11, by the way, out of 53 players on the roster. Are the Rams traveling to Australia too late for the game? And the season's going to begin, and there are going to be real problems. And this team is not perfect. It's going to be a difficult first 5 weeks based off the schedule. But going into the season, things are about as rosy as they can be for the Los Angeles Rams, with aspirations to once again be a Super Bowl champion.
1: Questions that will be answered in time. The other big question, can they stay healthy? ESPN, Jason McCourty.
6: I just don't think this team, the way they've compiled it, the amount of talent that they have surrounding their quarterback and everyone else, if they're healthy, I don't see how they're not playing in the Super Bowl. And believe me, it is our job to poke holes and find interesting things to talk about. So just saying the Rams are good is boring. But as you look at their roster, you can say, all right, there's a little bit of a weakness at the inside linebacker spot. But that's not because those two guys aren't good. It's just the fact that everybody around them is a Pro Bowler and an All-Pro player. So I think it is definitely going to be helped. They have a tough schedule. Even out the gate, the teams that they're playing early on is going to be hard to get going and win. But you don't have to go undefeated. They just have to get to the tournament. And I think if they're healthy and they're hitting their stride at that time, it's very hard to look at it right now on September 1st and say, well, this is going to be the one thing that brings the Rams down.
1: Speaking of setting the bar high, it's set high in Buffalo, new stadium and high expectations. General Manager Brandon Bean.
7: I mean, I think every year you're trying to put the best roster, the best team, a championship level roster, whatever, however you determine that, however I determine it, however anyone determines that's evaluating each team. And so, I think for a number of years, we felt like we could, you know, contend for a division title, which gets you a ticket to the dance and, you know, hopefully host, you know, a game or, you know, sometimes more and, you know, get to that game. We've been there. We've been a steady contender. We didn't win the division last year, but still made the postseason. I think we had won the previous five AFC East. So I think we've had our opportunities, and you know, unfortunately, you know, each year kind of takes its own turn. But yeah, I mean, we're excited about this team,
1: and led by quarterback Josh Allen, who might be playing with a chip on his shoulder.
8: Yeah, I think I'll always have a chip on my shoulder.

0: says they haven't seen the video.
1: I think that's to be seen, but like I'm certainly hopeful that he will and certainly would expect that. But we're going to let this process play out and we'll be prepared either way. We have not seen the video. Again, those are legal things going on right now. So we'll let those play out. You know, that's really not, you know, for us. But in the appropriate times, if those things become available, we'll figure that stuff out when that time comes.
0: As for the offense without Jacobs, ESPN Packers reporter Rob Domofsky.
2: And that plan for the Packers at running back is still very much a work in progress because they still have several questions that they need to answer. One, Marshawn Lloyd, their de facto number one running back. How much of a workload can he handle? And two, they just traded for a running back, Caleb Johnson, from the Steelers. How much can he absorb of the playbook? As for Lloyd, this is his third season, but he's played in exactly one game since he's been here. Now, he got through training camp healthy for the very first time, but Coach Matt LaFleur isn't going to overload him. LaFleur saying his availability has been critical, so we'll see. All that may add up to the fact that this may be time to turn things over more to Jordan Love. Since Love has been the starter here, they've had the third highest design run percentage in the league. It might finally be time to get away from that. And we have a story on ESPN.com today exploring that possibility and whether the time is right to turn Love loose a little bit more. And certainly the running back situation could play a big part in doing so.
0: Jacobs not on the Packers 53-man roster at the moment. Plenty of disrespect to go around. We'll hear that next. SportsCenter all night. It's ESPN Radio.
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5: Good afternoon. This is Paul Keels. Following an off day, Cleveland Guardians continue their homestand as they kick off a series with the Toronto Blue Jays at Progressive Field. Spencer Arrighetti to pitch for the Blue Jays. Gavin Williams for the Guardians, who are three back in the American League Central and presently hold the final wild card spot. Meanwhile, after dropping the series opener last night, the Cincinnati Reds again at home with the San Diego Padres tonight. Randy Vasquez to pitch for the Padres, who hold down the third National League wild card spot. Nick Lodolo will be on the mound for the Reds. With a season opener just days away, Ohio State head coach Ryan Day with his first weekly press conference talking about the goals for his top-ranked Buckeyes as they get ready to host Ball State.
6: We got to be great at all the things before the snap, and then we got to play with great fundamentals, take care of the football, and then be smart post-snap. You know, can't have any disciplinary issues like that. We can't have substitution issues. I mean, we're looking for a clean operation.
5: Ohio State earlier today announcing that former running back Maurice Claret will be the bell ringer for Saturday's season opening game with Ball State. Clemson today named fourth-year junior Christopher Vezina as their starting quarterback for this weekend's opener at LSU. Vezina with just one career start. The Houston Texans have set a week one deadline for the possibility of a contract extension with quarterback C.J. Stroud. The team has said if it doesn't occur by the start of the regular season, they will not negotiate until the offseason. Indianapolis Colts have said they anticipate wide receiver Keenan Allen to be available for week one despite a weekend arrest on a charge of drunk driving. 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
7: Your Skynet overnight forecast calls for partly cloudy skies, a low 74. Wednesday, sunshine with a high 94. Heat index value as high as 100. Wednesday night, clear skies with a low 74. For Thursday, a chance of showers or thunderstorms in the afternoon. It'll be mostly sunny with a high near 92 degrees. For Skynet weather, I'm Max Crenshaw on ESPN Radio 1430 AM and 105.7 FM.
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1: 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Plenty of focus on teams like the Rams, Bills, Ravens in the NFL. College, there's Ohio State, Oregon, Georgia at the top of the preseason rankings. Reigning champion Indiana quietly sitting at number 6. 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
2: Do you remember, Amber, a season where both the reigning college football national champ and the reigning Super Bowl champ were, like, dismissed before the season began?
3: No. That's actually
2: that's
3: an excellent point.
2: Right now.
3: It really is. Nobody's talking about Indiana and nobody's talking about the Seattle Seahawks. And it's strange because both of those teams are supposed to be very good again. Both of those teams are loaded again. I understand it a little bit more with Indiana because the Heisman Trophy winner isn't there anymore. And he's not the only piece that obviously they lost. College football is very transitional. And so I can understand giving that attention to any program again and expecting them to immediately be able to step back in and win another national championship in this landscape is very hard. But that is not at all the case, by the way, in Seattle. I mean, that's a completely different story at the NFL.
2: They're loaded again.
3: They're so loaded. I guess, I mean, they lost the Super Bowl MVP. I guess that's the only argument you can make. But then they re-upped in the draft immediately.
2: Jadarian Price and Zach Charbonnet is coming back. I'm with you.
3: I'm very bullish on the Seahawks. The Seahawks, I think, are going to be great again.
2: I don't remember a year like this where the two reigning champs in football were completely dismissed.
1: USC coach Lincoln Riley, meanwhile, taking issue with the criticism surrounding the Trojans opener at the LA Coliseum and the sparse attendance, which was listed at just over 51,000 at 96 degrees. Then there's Texas Tech and their coach Joey McGuire.
4: Not to take any shots because I have a lot of respect for USC and Lincoln Riley, but man, it's really awesome to be playing in Lubbock, Texas, knowing we're going to be playing in front of 60,000.
1: They host Abilene Christian this weekend. 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
0: Number 5.
1: Couldn't quite get one out a night ago, but the Rockies do get one out en route to beating the Orioles on Tuesday. 850 KOA.
6: Oh, one pitch. And this is drilled deep to right field. Rumfield has done it. He's given the Rockies the lead 4-2 here in the bottom of the seventh.
0: Number 4.
1: Nationals getting another win over the Braves, seeing a memorable Major League debut in the process. Nationals Radio Network.
7: Swing and a ball and well to deep left field. This is way back. Hicklin to the wall, looking up. It is gone. Goodbye. Zoom goes Yo-Yo Morales. His first hit of the major leagues is a home run in the back of the visitors' bullpen at Nationals Park.
0: Number 3.
1: In Chicago, Brewers get a go-ahead homer from Christian Yelich in the 6th, and then some insurance in the 8th. 620 WTMJ.
8: Ortiz waits on a 1-2 pitch from Ferguson. Yelich, big lead at second. Here it comes. Fly ball, left center. Crow Armstrong back onto the warning track. Running out of room. It's gone. Taking a ride on the Wrigley Express. Joey Ortiz hits a 2-run home run. His 8th home run of the year.
0: Number 2.
1: Guardians beat Toronto thanks in large part to 13 strikeouts from Gavin Williams, who also gets some offensive support as well. WTAM.
9: The pitch. Swung on, hit

0: 25 combined runs for the Pirates and Giants. A final run scoring in the ninth. 93.7 The Fan.
1: Here's the 2-1. Swing and a ground ball. Snap hit by Basabe. He has it and throws to first. Devers can't get the one-hop throw and the Pirates win it. If Devers catches the one-hop throw.
2: How about that?
1: We go to extra innings. He does not. And that's how the Pirates win it.
0: For the Giants, Logan Webb gives up 9 of the runs. His last two road starts, 14 runs in 4 2/3. 5 hours on the court. That's next. 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
2: They were staying up late in New York. 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Heading into the U.S. Open, there had been five instances where the men's top seed had been bounced from a major tournament in round number one. The first instance happened to John Newcomb, and it was at the U.S. Open in 1971. It happened twice to Stefan Edberg, and it also happened twice to Leighton Hewitt. Two of the instances, Newcomb in 71 and Edberg in 1990 at the U.S. Open. Two of the five at the U.S. Open on Arthur Ashe on Tuesday. Men's top seed Alexander Zverev facing one serious test against Lorenzo Sonego of Italy. Zverev took the opening set, but Sonego came back and won the next two. Zverev able to survive the fourth set, winning that one 7-5, which forced a fifth and deciding set.
3: And Alexander Zverev comes back from 2 points away from being out as the top seed.
4: 7-5.
3: And he's through in a marathon opening round encounter.
2: The match ending just before 2 a.m. in New York City. Alexander Zverev winning 6-4 in the fifth and deciding set.
5: An amazing battle between you and Lorenzo. As first-round matches go, that is about as tough as it gets. He was throwing everything at you tonight. Just give us your initial reaction to the match.
6: Well, I'm just happy I won. That's it. Incredible battle, a lot of up and downs. I mean, nearly 5 hours for a first round. I think this is the longest first round match I've ever played in my life. So credit to him, he played amazing tennis today. Would have beaten a lot of players for sure, but I'm happy to be through.
5: As you say, nearly 5 hours, you know, best of five set, Grand Slam tennis, it's the ultimate test in our sport. I'm sure you would have loved to have won more comfortably today, but how satisfying is it to win a match like this, and how much does it speak to the work that you do with your team?
6: No, actually, I'm happy that I won this kind of battle, because this is exactly the match that I needed. I struggled the last two tournaments, I didn't play well. And sometimes good things happen after you fight through one of these matches. So I'm hoping that will be the case for me this tournament. And at the end of the day, I'm just happy I won. I think everybody's tired, everybody wants to go to sleep. So have a good night and see you tomorrow.
2: Alexander Zverev, the fourth one seed to win a U.S. Open first round match in five sets. Yvonne Lendl did it in 1988. The other guy to do it did it twice. John McEnroe, who happened to be on the call for ESPN for Tuesday's match, the five-setter, where Zverev survives and moves into round number two. SportsCenter All Night, ESPN Radio to baseball. The AL West is down to one game separating the top two teams. As for the team in last place in that division, they are getting new ownership. Artie Moreno, who's owned the Angels for nearly two dozen years, is handing over the keys to Rams owner Stan Kroenke, a reported $4 billion. Moreno purchased the Angels in 2003, had early success, but then it went south despite having the likes of Mike Trout and Shohei Ohtani. They've made the playoffs once since 2010. This is their 11th consecutive losing season. As for the reaction from Trout, who's close with Moreno?
7: Yeah, I mean, it's just, I think, you know, I haven't talked to Artie at all, I think seeing the reaction from the fans and some of the guys and just the whole vibe, I think it was, you needed for a fresh start. I think the biggest thing is, you know, getting that feeling of, you know, getting that winning culture back and having that vibe in the clubhouse.
8: I got 4 years left on my deal. I'm excited. You know, look, it's, you know, the track record is, it's there. So super excited to meet him and talk to him and get to know him a little bit and see where it goes.
2: Trout saying he doesn't change his desire to stay with the franchise for the remainder of his contract. On ESPN 710 LA, our John Ireland.
9: Not only do you get a new owner, you get number one at the top of the wish list, the guy with the deepest pockets in all of sports that has won a title in every sport he's been in. He's won a Super Bowl with the Rams. He's won a Stanley Cup with the Avalanche. He's won an NBA title with the Nuggets. Arsenal's won the English Premier League. I mean,

0: You talk about going from the worst to first. This is it. Orange County, which is massive, has tons of fans. And when the Angels were good, they were drawing. And, you know, when they won the World Series in 2002, they caught lightning in a bottle.
1: Right.
0: They can get back to that now that they have an owner with deep pockets.
2: And since moving back to L.A. in 2016, Stan Kroenke's Rams twice have been to the Super Bowl. And, of course, they're a favorite this year as well. You heard the resume he has with other sports franchises. ESPN insider Tim Kirchen.
3: I think it's going to change for the good no matter what. I had a source tell me today this is a great day for the Angels and a great day for Major League Baseball. The Angels the last 11 years have been to the playoffs one time. They didn't win a playoff game in that series. And for the majority of that time, they had two of the greatest players we've ever seen, Shohei Ohtani and Mike Trout, on the team. And again, with Artie Moreno, who did some really good things early on in his tenure as the owner, lately it's that I was told he has an inability to make a decision, and yet he insists on making every decision. And ooh, that's become a problem. And the Ohtani situation, when they lost him to free agency, Artie said, we're going to trade him. Then they said, no, we're not. We're going to keep him. And then they didn't make a representative offer in order to keep him. And again, when the fans are chanting, you know, we want a new owner, which they have been at Angels home games, that's not a good sign either.
2: Now Kroenke taking over the Angels. The sale should be official in 2027. On the heels of Tuesday's news, though, seemingly rejuvenating the franchise, the Angels still see loss number 86.
4: 3-1 count on Spencer Jones. High fly ball, deep right center. Trout back on the track at the wall. See ya! A home run for Spencer Jones. A two-run shot. And the Yankees are up 2-0. And there it is. He breaks it 0 for 23 with a base hit to left center field. Jones will score. Stopping at second is Jazz Chisholm. It's an RBI single for Grisham. And boy, did he need that. 5-3 Yanks.
2: That RBI single in the eighth, snapping an 0 for 23 drought. Michael Kay calling it on the YES Network. Yankees a 7-3 win over the Angels, who are tied with the Rockies and the Athletics for the most losses in Major League Baseball at 86. Loss number 86 for the Athletics coming against Texas.
5: Suarez delivers, and there's a line drive off the glove of Stefanik and out into right field. It's a base hit for Nemo, his fourth of the night. Langford comes in to score. Rangers lead it 8-1. So Nemo tonight, four hits and five runs batted in.
2: 105-3, the fan, 5 RBI. Third career game with at least 5 RBI. Rangers get the win over the Athletics, 8-5. Rangers with the win, picking up ground on the Astros in the AL West.
6: A pitch, swing, and a line drive. Fair again on the chalk and right. Vargas scores. Benintendi's going to be sent. Here comes the throw. It's late. It is a two-run double for Colson Montgomery. That
2: ESPN 1000, White Sox a 5-1 win over the Astros. Astros loss, Rangers win. So Houston's lead over the Rangers for first in the AL West is down to one game. The White Sox remain three games ahead of the Guardians for first place in the Central. Guardians getting an impressive outing from Gavin Williams against Toronto.
5: Williams is ready. Here's the 0-2 pitch. Swing and a miss. A career high 13 strikeouts for Gavin Williams. And he'll walk to the third base dugout to a standing ovation.
2: Tom Hamilton calling it on WTAM in Cleveland. Guardians a 6-1 win over the Blue Jays. Gavin Williams gets those 13 strikeouts. That's a career high in his 7 innings of 2-hit ball. His manager, Stephen Vogt.
7: Absolutely lights out, Gavin. And to make that big of a transition from his last time out to that, just credit to him, credit to our pitching team to get him back on track. That was super impressive.
2: 10th game this season for him with double-digit strikeouts. Guardians get the win. They've won 9 of their last 11. SportsCenter All Night, ESPN Radio at Wrigley. Cubs and Brewers. Chicago hitting 19 homers in the last 4 games combined. Tuesday, they had none. That was not the case for the Brewers.
8: Pitch to Yelich. Drive into right. It is back. Whoa!

0: The Brewers take the lead at Wrigley. Ortiz waits on a 1-2 pitch from Ferguson. Yelich, big lead at second. Here it comes. Fly ball, left center. Crow Armstrong back onto the warning track. Running out of room. It's gone. Taking a ride on the Wrigley Express. Joey Ortiz hits a two-run home run. His eighth home run of the year. And the Brewers add two more.
1: 620 WTMJ. Brewers a 9-4 win over the Cubs. Milwaukee, eight games ahead of the Cubs for the lead in the NL Central. As for the Phillies and Diamondbacks,
2: here's the 2-2. Swung on, line to right center. That's a base hit. That'll get him home. Crawford coming around, and Bryce Harper with a four-hit night tonight. He's been on base all five times. And the Phillies now lead it 6-1 here in the eighth inning.
1: Phillies at the top of the wild card standings in the National League. Beat the Diamondbacks 7-1. 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Bryce Harper 4-for-4 with the walk. Reaching base season high five times. Diamondbacks, meanwhile, three straight losses. Sports Center all night, ESPN Radio.
3: It's the stupidest shit I've ever heard.
4: People trying to take advantage of the system, I just think it's embarrassing where we are with college football.
5: At what point does this mess merge over into the NFL's lane enough to where they say, okay, children, let's lend our hand to you?
1: The head of the SEC's executive committee telling ESPN that the conference will not budge on its rule that NFL players cannot return to college, saying the conference is, quote, prepared to defend our rules. And they want Commissioner Greg Sankey to feel empowered to levy significant penalties. The comments coming, of course, amid the potential showdown between LSU and the conference over the eligibility of former NFL players who've committed to the Tigers but have yet to be formally added to the roster by Coach Lane Kiffin earlier on Unsportsmanlike. Our Courtney Cronin.
6: He keeps trying to play the victim in all of this. And that's the frustrating part, because anytime he gets in front of an open mic, what comes out of his mouth, it's nonsensical to the rest of us who live in reality. But to Lane, living in Lane land, he's being victimized. His team is being victimized because they're trying to play within the quote unquote rules, which have since been changed. Yet he's like, well, no, you only changed them recently. We should be able to abide by what we believe are the rules, what we believe is reality. It's everybody else is doing it one way, yet he thinks his way is the right way. And that's what drives me insane when it comes to Lane Kiffin, because what are we not talking about? The Clemson game. Why are we not talking about it? Because of him and his decisions this week to make everything about this week other than the week one opener.
1: LSU opens up against Clemson and their coach, Dabo Swinney.
4: I would just say it's kind of embarrassing. I mean, honestly, it's just embarrassing that that's where we are. I don't blame the kids and people trying to take advantage of the system. I just think it's embarrassing where we are with college football. And we've been there for a while. So I just keep my energy and my focus on and my energy on the things that I control and the things that matter. And that's these kids here and our team. But, you know, all that outside stuff, I mean, we just kind of, no pun intended, we just stay in our lane, you know, here at Clemson. Try to. But it's embarrassing. I mean, it really is. You know, we have no rules. There's no governance. I mean, it's a joke. There's zero rules. And when you enforce rules, somebody just goes and finds a judge to say, no, you can't enforce that rule. So never did I think I'd be living in an era like this, but that's where we are.
1: And we'll see what the judge says later this week. There's a court hearing Thursday in state court in Baton Rouge where a judge will decide whether or not to issue a preliminary injunction. ESPN analyst Booker McFarland.
7: I agree with Dabo. Like, don't blame the kids, blame the system. I think if you talk to anybody, the system has been broken for a long time. The rules, there are no rules, and I think that's the biggest issue. If you talk to anybody down in Baton Rouge, they're going to follow the rules. Whatever the rules are, they're going to follow the rules, and that includes Lane Kiffin. So I feel Dabo. I understand what Dabo's saying, and I think everybody in college football is just looking for a little help, some guidance. Put the rules out there where everybody knows what the rules are, and stop allowing these rules to be adjusted by this court and that court and this court over here. I think that's the biggest issue. I think everyone is tired, and even the people in Baton Rouge are tired. They just want to know what the rules are. And if this comes down Thursday where the court said these kids can't play, LSU's not going to play them. But as long as they're eligible to play, I think you got to give Lane and any other coach out there, their job is to win football games. Their job is to push the limits of the rules, not to break the rules, but to push the limits. And I think that's what's going on, not only in Baton Rouge, but across the country.
8: 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What's your biggest concern going into the season here with LSU?

0: Everybody focuses a lot on Sam Levitt and the quarterback and Lane Kiffin and Charlie Weiss Jr. I love that. But for me, the biggest issue is this. LSU could not run the football last season. They were at or near the bottom in the SEC in rushing the football. They have got to figure out a way to run the ball, because a one-dimensional team, Kevin, is not a good football team. Lane knows that. Look at everywhere he's been. Everywhere he's been, they've been able to run the football. Look at Ole Miss with Kawhan Lacy. You got to be able to run the football. So I think if you're an LSU fan, you can focus on Sam Levitt. You can talk about Tre'Davious Green. You can talk about all the weapons. But if LSU can't run the football on Saturday night, it's going to be a long night in Death Valley.
1: LSU hosting Clemson in what may just be the biggest game in the college football calendar this weekend. We'll see it on ABC. We'll hear it here on ESPN Radio. Well, the SEC will be in court Thursday this morning. There will also be focus in court. That's next. SportsCenter All Night. It's ESPN Radio.
2: 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Dabo Swinney and the Clemson Tigers are heading to Baton Rouge to face Lane Kiffin and number 11 LSU. 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
2: Deputies found a couple of pain pills in his pocket, and he showed signs of impairment. You may recall Woods has since traveled outside the country to seek treatment at an inpatient facility. Woods initially pleading not guilty to driving under the influence, but that could be changing with the plea conference hearing that's scheduled for this morning. Back to the U.S. Open. Men's top seed Alexander Zverev was 2 points away from elimination, but survives a five-setter to advance to round number two. Gael Monfils advances in four sets on his 40th birthday. Oldest man to win a U.S. Open match since Jimmy Connors won on his 40th birthday in 1992. On the women's side, fourth seed Coco Gauff moves on in straight sets.
3: Yeah, commencing high level. None of the unwanted drama that we've seen from Coco. Serve was on. She had to respond. An opponent who played really well and tested her, pushed her midway in the second set.
2: Gauff winning 3 and 4 to advance in straight sets. She's won 15 of her last 17 matches, including 7 in a row.
4: Well, Coco, first round, Arthur Ashe Stadium, under the lights. What are the emotions you have as you step foot on Arthur Ashe Stadium for the first time?
5: Actually, I wasn't that nervous today, which is a shock. When I walked out on the court, I was on the warm-up, I was trying to hold back a smile. Yeah, it's incredible to be back on this court. Thank you, guys. It's never something I take for granted, and I love playing in this atmosphere.
4: You came out playing incredible tennis, up a set and a break. Zeynep really raised her level, started to play a lot more aggressive. What adjustments do you make in a situation like that when your opponent seems to be playing at such a high level?
5: Yeah, I think I was just trying not to panic. She started coming to the net and playing great tennis. And, you know, I know that I can raise my level if I need to. And, you know, I like to challenge my opponent to let them keep up the level the whole match. And if they do, you know, I clap my hands and I walk off court with my head held high. But I was able to settle down. That 3-all game was really important, or 3-2, I don't remember, was really important. So once that happened, I was fine, I think.
2: Gauff wins it. 3 and 4 in an hour and 20 minutes, tied for her second shortest U.S. Open first round match. SportsCenter all night, ESPN Radio, back to baseball. And if you like offense, how about the Pirates and Giants?
6: Here's the pitch. Davis hits one into right, base hit. He comes through. Valdez in to score. Jacob Gonzalez will come in to score. 2-run hit for Henry Davis. Hit it the other way to right field. Pirates up 7-5 in the third. Here's a swing and a deep drive out to right center. Brandon Lowe with the long ball. He's done that so many times this year. Number 29 for Lowe. And the Pirates up 12-7.
2: 12-7 there, but the Giants would rally and tie the game. So offense, yes. Defense?
7: Andrew Kisner, a veteran catcher, back behind the plate. Here's the 2-1. Swinging a ground ball. Stabbed at by Basabe. He has it and throws to first.
2: Oh!
7: Devers can't get the one-hop throw, and the Pirates win it.
2: 93-7 the fan. Pirates take advantage of the error, and they win it 13-12. Third game this season in which both teams scored at least a dozen runs. Pirates wind up with their fifth walk-off win of the season, 13-12. 9 of those runs in the third inning alone, and they do it without an extra base hit. Paul Skeens, despite the Pirates' win, roughed up. He fails to go 5 innings for the 7th start this season. 5 runs allowed in the second inning. As for Logan Webb, 9 earned runs, most he's allowed in 202 career starts. Cardinals also putting up double digits. They do it in L.A.
6: The pitch by Bessia. A swing, and that ball is hit high and deep to right field. Back to the wall. It is a gunner for Sajacy. His second home run tonight and his third RBI. 10-3 Cardinals at Chavez Ravine.
8: As Baez hits one into left center field, this one is going back at the track. This ball is gone.

0: as Joshua Baez joins in on the fun with a solo home run. And the Cardinals now extend their lead to 11-4.
1: Cardinals Radio Network. Cardinals a 13-8 win over the Dodgers, who allow 13 runs and 5 homers, both tied for the most they've allowed in a game this season. Cardinals trail the Padres by 4 for the final NL wildcard spot. Padres a 4-3 loss to the Reds. American League wild card. Cleveland has that third spot. They beat the Blue Jays 6-1. Gavin Williams, 13 strikeouts over 7 innings. Rangers, an 8-5 win over the Athletics. Orioles, meanwhile, a 4-2 loss to the Rockies. Orioles loss snaps a 4-game win streak. Jackson Holliday, 3-for-5 with his 7th home run of the season. Rays, a 6-2 win over the Mets. Rays are 27-17 since the All-Star break. College football this season. That's next. SportsCenter All Night. It's ESPN Radio.
2: 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Matt Olson and the Atlanta Braves are in Philadelphia for a critical series against Kyle Schwarber and the Phillies.
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5: Good afternoon. This is Paul Keels. Following an off day, Cleveland Guardians continue their homestand as they kick off a series with the Toronto Blue Jays at Progressive Field. Spencer Arrighetti to pitch for the Blue Jays. Gavin Williams for the Guardians, who are 3 back in the American League Central and presently hold the final wild card spot. Meanwhile, after dropping the series opener last night, the Cincinnati Reds again at home with the San Diego Padres tonight. Randy Vasquez to pitch for the Padres, who hold down the 3rd National League wild card spot. Nick Lodolo will be on the mound for the Reds. With a season opener just days away, Ohio State head coach Ryan Day with his first weekly press conference talking about the goals for his top-ranked Buckeyes as they get ready to host Ball State.
6: You got to be great at all the things before the snap, and then we got to play with great fundamentals, take care of the football, and then be smart post-snap. You know, can't have any disciplinary issues like that. We can't have substitution issues. I mean, we're looking for a clean operation.
5: Ohio State earlier today announcing that former running back Maurice Claret will be the bell ringer for Saturday's season opening game with Ball State. Clemson today named 4th-year junior Christopher Vezina as their starting quarterback for this weekend's opener at LSU. Vezina with just 1 career start. The Houston Texans have set a week 1 deadline for the possibility of a contract extension with quarterback C.J. Stroud. The team has said if it doesn't occur by the start of the regular season, they will not negotiate until the offseason. Indianapolis Colts have said they anticipate wide receiver Keenan Allen to be available for week 1 despite a weekend arrest on a charge of drunk driving. You're listening to the Ohio News Network.
7: Your Skynet overnight forecast calls for partly cloudy skies, a low 74. Wednesday, sunshine with a high 94. Heat index value as high as 100. Wednesday night, clear skies with a low 74. For Thursday, a chance of showers or thunderstorms in the afternoon. It'll be mostly sunny with a high near 92 degrees. For Skynet weather, I'm Max Crenshaw on ESPN Radio 1430 AM and 105.7 FM.
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3: Three in the NL East.
4: Big 12 athletic directors have unanimously agreed to ban professionals from returning to Big 12 schools in all sports. This follows in line with similar concepts announced by the Big 10 and SEC.
5: The NCAA could have been the bus driver on this, and they kept kicking the can down the road, which is why we have issue after issue.
6: They're trying to keep that line separate between what constitutes an NCAA player and a profession.
7: The obvious has come to fruition. People in college athletics don't want people who leave the NFL and come back to college athletics.
3: Busy weekend on the way for college football. Once we figure out who's playing, lawyers and judges will be deciding that, specifically who's eligible to be on rosters, specifically the roster at LSU. Lane Kiffin's been trying to add players who are coming back from their summer with NFL teams. ESPN's Heather Dinich.
8: This is Lane Kiffin. He is the lightning rod of news, even when he's sitting on his couch at home. And so he's one of the most polarizing figures in the sport. And so everything is magnified with this program. I mean, I heard you guys talking about the hoops coaches as well. You've got the governor who always weighs in. It's just such a unique place that it is handled and talked about differently than literally any other program on the planet.
3: The major conferences, and yes, the SEC, trying to curb the notion of players returning from the pro ranks. There's been a slew of players seeking a fifth year of eligibility in the wake of the NCAA's new eligibility rules, which were unveiled this spring. ESPN analyst Cole Kublik, earlier here on ESPN Radio.
9: I think first and foremost, it is still a one-year situation, and we've gotten a little bit carried away with thinking that this is going to ruin college football for X amount of years or for the extended future. It's a one-time deal. And while I am sympathetic to some of the guys who maybe mistimed their decisions to go to the NFL or make that decision to go pro, I don't believe if you're a professional with a contract who has been drafted or entered the draft that you should be able to go back and play college sports again. You forego your eligibility when you make that decision. That's final. There's really, in my opinion, no ifs, ands, or buts. Timing is one of the critical components in life in every facet, be it a job, marriage, children, whatever that is. Sometimes it goes your way, sometimes it doesn't. And to be able to say that you've been playing in preseason games or you were drafted or you signed a contract and you're going to be able to go back and play college football again, in my opinion, is egregious.
10: Does Lane have to make the college football playoffs this season?
9: No, absolutely. What, are you going to fire him? Absolutely not. No. I mean, do I think LSU fans will be thrilled with, you know, an 8-4 season where they get hot late and have some big wins, and it's still, you can look at it and say, Amber, man, look at what they're building. This is going to be great. They're heading in the right direction. Probably not. No. But what here's what I say about kind of teams finishing their seasons nowadays. Who has been happy with a non-national title season in recent memory? I mean, there are not a lot of teams that are walking around with their chest puffed out because they won a conference championship anymore or they won a big bowl game anymore. It's kind of national championship or bust across the board. Alabama won a road playoff game, first team to do it, by the way. And you're talking about a large majority of the fan base in the state that I reside in that thinks Kalen DeBoer should be fired, that he's not the guy. And went out and did some remarkable things last year. So the game has changed. We have not retrained our brains to that just yet. But by no means do I think that Lane Kiffin has to, must, better make the playoffs if there's going to be any sort of anything negative coming his way as far as his job status or anything of that.
3: The Lane Kiffin era at LSU gets underway with its first matchup against Clemson this weekend. You'll see it on ABC. You'll hear it here on ESPN Radio. When they get to the field, offensive spotlight on the quarterbacks. ESPN analysts Roddy Jones and Tom Luganville.
11: There's such a limited sample size, but Vezina is an upperclassman. He's traveled with Clemson before. He's played in games. He's been in other hostile environments. You cannot go down into Death Valley and Baton Rouge and start a true freshman. That being said, I think Christopher Vezina will play, and I also think Tate Reynolds will play. I think there's going to be a run game package for Tate Reynolds. Maybe move the pocket a little bit, get him outside of the pocket, force LSU to have to contend with two guys. Vezina, I think, just gives him a little bit more maturity given where

0: played at. I think that's important. Expect both to play. With Sam Levitt, it's interesting. I go back to a game I broadcasted between Ole Miss and Georgia Tech. And at this time, it was maybe the second start for Jackson Dart. And I remember talking to Lane Kiffin, and he's talking to me on the sideline. He said, I got to get this kid to understand that he can't take risks with the football. And if he doesn't start to understand that, we're going to have a problem. Well, that's almost exactly the same situation he's got with Sam Levitt. You love the riverboat gambler mentality. You love the gunslinger in him. He can make a ton of plays with his legs. He's got a big arm, but he's got to preserve the football because Lane Kiffin will not put up with it. He's got to stay healthy, preserve the football, and make the plays that are there to be made.
1: Roddy, to you, both Dabo and Lane obviously are offensive gurus, but I know you have your eye on both defenses in this game.
2: There's a lot of focuses on the offense, but I think these two defenses will be pretty good, starting with Clemson, who has Will Helt on the defensive line, who's one of the best defensive ends in the country, Sammy Brown at the linebacker position, who's the best off-ball linebacker in the country, and then Ashton Hampton, who's a projected first-round pick at corner, and Tom Allen, who's in his second year now as the Clemson defensive coordinator. You would expect to see a jump from this Clemson defense. They feel really good about the safety position after bringing in two transfers, two guys that are mature, really good tacklers as well on the back end. So I'm interested to see how Clemson's defense can be in Tom Allen's second year. And then you look at LSU and everything that they've got coming back, including number five, DJ Perkins on the back end, DJ Pickett on the back end, and then Whit Weeks in the middle. Those two guys are all-American type of players. Now, LSU may need some help on the defensive line. They could start two freshmen at defensive tackles. They were looking to get some help at defensive end. We'll see what happens with Xavier Harris coming back from the NFL. But this Blake Baker defense was excellent last year, and it should continue to be excellent this year.
3: And it all kicks off the Lane Kiffin era at LSU. And a quick start may be important there. Earlier on ESPN Radio, or Freddie Coleman.
4: It's not so much about LSU better not lose this game. It's about Lane Kiffin. Better not lose this game, because if you do, with everything that you brought to the table and a $50 million roster and then having judges all over the place granting you injunctions so you can have players who are on a pro football team, this is not so much about LSU winning. It's about Lane Kiffin, because if you're 0-1 from the jump, there's going to be even more noise, because plenty of people want to see Lane Kiffin fail, HD, than want to see Lane Kiffin succeed.
3: Big spotlight on the matchup with Clemson this weekend. And if it doesn't go well for LSU, our Ian Fitzsimmons says it'll be memorable.
5: It was already there. It was minimum of surviving advance in the college football play. Not just make it, but you better win and keep going. Survive in advance in the CFP before all of this. Now with this, one, it's his own fan base. Two, it's now nationally. Win or else, Padna. Win it all or else. I mean, at least the semifinals now with that fan base. I promise you, if they were to lose to Clemson as a 10-point favorite on Saturday night, it would be up there with App State beating Michigan. Remember, that Michigan team was preseason top 10, I think, right? So, yeah, it'd be up there with those kinds, where an FCS team comes in and beats a P4.
3: LSU Clemson in this big week one weekend of college football. We'll see it on ABC. We'll hear it here on ESPN Radio. Speaking of this weekend, sure, there's pressure on Lane Kiffin and LSU. Who's dealing with the most pressure as we go into week one? ESPN analyst Dusty Dvorak.
6: I think it's Florida State. And look, they beat New Mexico State by 17, but it was less than impressive. But Mike Norvell's had back-to-back losing seasons. They're 3-13 in ACC play in the last 2 years. This is a Monday night game. All the country's going to be watching, with number 19 SMU coming to town. And Florida State needs to step up and play their best brand of football. This is a fan base and people around the Florida State program a little uneasy right now. They need to invoke some confidence. They need to have some type of momentum going before this bye week, and then they got to head out to Tuscaloosa. It's going to be a tall task. The offensive line struggled in the week zero opener. The third down defense struggled, and Ashton Daniels was just okay. Now you've got Kevin Jennings coming to town with SMU, a team led by Rhett Lashley. It's got a chance to be an ACC champion type of conversation. So this is a big spot for Florida State, but Mike Norvell needs to find a way for his team to play their best and get a win on Monday night.
3: See what happens as we come out of week one of the college football season. Sports

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1: Aaron Donald will be joining up with Myles Garrett as part of a Rams pass rush. He's coming out of retirement.
2: And then the Rams did that massive trade for Myles Garrett. And earlier this week, it became clear that he wanted to return to the Rams.
0: NFL season gets underway next week. Spotlight, of course, on the Rams. They're expected to be at the top of the hill. There's even talk about whether the Rams can run the table this season. Keep in mind, first three games were against the Niners, Giants, and Broncos. Possibility they could be 1-2 at the end of the month. The other question, when will Aaron Donald play? ESPN's Field Yates and Dan Graziano.
3: He just got there and he hasn't played in 2 years. So they're really kind of working him into practice now and seeing what, if anything, he's going to be able to deliver for them. Remember, their week one game is against the 49ers in Australia, and that game is 9 days from today. So you can't rule anything out, obviously, with Aaron Donald, and the Rams aren't going to rule him out in terms of playing week one, at least not yet. I would say, based on everything I've been told, a week two or three debut looks more likely than week one. But again, it's still on the table. And in terms of workload, they'll watch his snaps. Obviously, they have a lot of depth on that defensive line, even just beyond him and Myles Garrett. So they feel they have the ability early in the season to watch his snaps and count his snaps. And as you said, the goal is to win the Super Bowl, not to max him out in weeks one, two, three.
4: Yeah, Graz, that seems to be the most important part, that Aaron Donald wasn't brought back out of retirement for this team to go 2-0 to start the year. It was to hold up a Lombardi Trophy for the second time in as many times that SoFi Stadium has hosted the Super Bowl. Every time we're discussing the problems for the Rams, it's like the most high society problems I can recall for an NFL team in some time. It's like, hey, how many snaps will the greatest defensive player of the last 20 years play in the first month of the season? Do the Rams have too many captains? They have 11, by the way, out of 53 players on the roster. Are the Rams traveling to Australia too late for the game? And the season's going to begin, and there are going to be real problems. And this team is not perfect. It's going to be a difficult first 5 weeks based off the schedule. But going into the season, things are about as rosy as they can be for the Los Angeles Rams, with aspirations to once again be a Super Bowl champion.
0: Questions that will be answered in time. The other big question, can they stay healthy? ESPN, Jason McCourty.
5: I just don't think this team, the way they've compiled it, the amount of talent that they have surrounding their quarterback and everyone else, if they're healthy, I don't see how they're not playing in the Super Bowl. And believe me, it is our job to poke holes and find interesting things to talk about. So just saying the Rams are good is boring. But as you look at their roster, you can say, all right, there's a little bit of a weakness at the inside linebacker spot. But that's not because those two guys aren't good. It's just the fact that everybody around them is a Pro Bowler and an All-Pro player. So I think it is definitely going to be helped. They have a tough schedule. Even out the gate, the teams that they're playing early on is going to be hard to get going and win. But you don't have to go undefeated. They just have to get to the tournament. And I think if they're healthy and they're hitting their stride at that time, it's very hard to look at it right now on September 1st and say, well, this is going to be the one thing that brings the Rams down.
0: Speaking of setting the bar high, it's set high in Buffalo, new stadium and high expectations. General Manager Brandon Bean.
6: I mean, I think every year you're trying to put the best roster, the best team, a championship level roster, whatever, however you determine that, however I determine it, however anyone determines that's evaluating each team. And so, I think for a number of years, we felt like we could, you know, contend for a division title, which gets you a ticket to the dance and, you know, hopefully host, you know, a game or, you know, sometimes more and, you know, get to that game. We've been there. We've been a steady contender. We didn't win the division last year, but still made the postseason. I think we had won the previous five AFC East. So I think we've had our opportunities, and you know, unfortunately, you know, each year kind of takes its own turn. But yeah, I mean, we're excited about this team,
0: and led by quarterback Josh Allen, who might be playing with a chip on his shoulder?
7: Yeah, I think I'll always have a chip on my shoulder. You know, the way that last season ended, you know, wasn't happy with it. Haven't been happy with any of the seasons the way they've ended. So, got to continue to find ways to keep getting better, keep pushing ourselves, and, you know, just keep grinding away and keep knocking at the door.
0: Looking to come back after that playoff loss to Denver. The Packers, meanwhile, and running back Josh Jacobs. Jacobs placed on the commissioner's exempt list over the weekend, the move coming after Jacobs was formally charged with a pair of misdemeanors stemming from an alleged incident with a woman in May. General Manager Brian Gutekunst says they haven't seen

0: is still very much a work in progress because they still have several questions that they need to answer. One, Marshawn Lloyd, their de facto number one running back, how much of a workload can he handle? And two, they just traded for a running back, Caleb Johnson, from the Steelers. How much can he absorb of the playbook? As for Lloyd, this is his third season, but he's played in exactly one game since he's been here. Now, he got through training camp healthy for the very first time, but Coach Matt LaFleur isn't going to overload him. LaFleur saying his availability has been critical, so we'll see. All that may add up to the fact that this may be time to turn things over more to Jordan Love. Since Love has been the starter here, they've had the third highest design run percentage in the league. It might finally be time to get away from that. And we have a story on ESPN.com today exploring that possibility and whether the time is right to turn Love loose a little bit more. And certainly the running back situation could play a big part in doing so.
1: Jacobs not on the Packers 53-man roster at the moment. Plenty of disrespect to go around. We'll hear that next. SportsCenter all night. It's ESPN Radio.
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1: Good afternoon. This is Paul Keels. Following an off day, Cleveland Guardians continue their homestand as they kick off a series with the Toronto Blue Jays at Progressive Field. Spencer Arrighetti to pitch for the Blue Jays. Gavin Williams for the Guardians, who are three back in the American League Central and presently hold the final wild card spot. Meanwhile, after dropping the series opener last night, the Cincinnati Reds again at home with the San Diego Padres tonight. Randy Vasquez to pitch for the Padres, who hold down the third National League wild card spot. Nick Lodolo will be on the mound for the Reds. With a season opener just days away, Ohio State head coach Ryan Day with his first weekly press conference talking about the goals for his top-ranked Buckeyes as they get ready to host Ball State.
6: You got to be great at all the things before the snap, and then we got to play with great fundamentals, take care of the football, and then be smart post-snap. You know, can't have any disciplinary issues like that. We can't have substitution issues. I mean, we're looking for a clean operation.
1: Ohio State earlier today announcing that former running back Maurice Claret will be the bell ringer for Saturday's season opening game with Ball State. Clemson today named fourth-year junior Christopher Vezina as their starting quarterback for this weekend's opener at LSU. Vezina with just one career start. The Houston Texans have set a week one deadline for the possibility of a contract extension with quarterback C.J. Stroud. The team has said if it doesn't occur by the start of the regular season, they will not negotiate until the offseason. Indianapolis Colts have said they anticipate wide receiver Keenan Allen to be available for week one despite a weekend arrest on a charge of drunk driving. 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
7: Your Skynet overnight forecast calls for partly cloudy skies, a low 74. Wednesday, sunshine with a high 94. Heat index value as high as 100. Wednesday night, clear skies with a low 74. For Thursday, a chance of showers or thunderstorms in the afternoon. It'll be mostly sunny with a high near 92 degrees. For Skynet Weather, I'm Max Crenshaw on ESPN Radio 1430 AM and 105.7 FM.
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1: 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Plenty of focus on teams like the Rams, Bills, Ravens, and the NFL. College, there's Ohio State, Oregon, Georgia at the top of the preseason rankings. Reigning champion Indiana quietly sitting at number 6. 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
2: Do you remember, Amber, a season where both the reigning college football national champ and the reigning Super Bowl champ were, like, dismissed before the season began?
3: No. That's actually an excellent point.
2: Right now.
3: It really is. Nobody's talking about Indiana and nobody's talking about the Seattle Seahawks. And it's strange because both of those teams are supposed to be very good again. Both of those teams are loaded again. I understand it a little bit more with Indiana because the Heisman Trophy winner isn't there anymore. And he's not the only piece that obviously they lost. College football is very transitional. And so I can understand giving that attention to any program again and expecting them to immediately be able to step back in and win another national championship in this landscape is very hard. But that is not at all the case, by the way, in Seattle. I mean, that's a completely different story at the NFL.
2: They're loaded again.
3: They're so loaded. I guess, I mean, they lost the Super Bowl MVP. I guess that's the only argument you can make. But then they re-upped in the draft immediately.
2: Jadarian Price and Zach Charbonnet is coming back. I'm with you.
3: I'm very bullish on the Seahawks. The Seahawks, I think, are going to be great again.
2: I don't remember a year like this where the two reigning champs in football were completely dismissed.
1: USC coach Lincoln Riley, meanwhile, taking issue with the criticism surrounding the Trojans opener at the LA Coliseum and the sparse attendance, which was listed at just over 51,000 at 96 degrees. Then there's Texas Tech and their coach Joey McGuire.
4: Not to take any shots because I have a lot of respect for USC and Lincoln Riley, but man, it's really awesome to be playing in Lubbock, Texas, knowing we're going to be playing in front of 60,000.
1: They host Abilene Christian this weekend. 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
0: Number 5.
1: Couldn't quite get one out a night ago, but the Rockies do get one out en route to beating the Orioles on Tuesday. 850 KOA.
6: Oh, one pitch. And this is drilled deep to right field. Rumfield has done it. He's given the Rockies the lead 4-2 here in the bottom of the seventh.
0: Number 4.
1: Nationals getting another win over the Braves, seeing a memorable Major League debut in the process. Nationals Radio Network.
7: Swing and it balled well to deep left field. This is way back. Hicklin to the wall, looking up. It is good. Goodbye. Zoom goes Yo-Yo Morales. His first hit of the major leagues is a home run in the back of the visitors' bullpen at Nationals Park.
0: Number 3.
1: In Chicago, Brewers get a go-ahead homer from Christian Yelich in the 6th, and then some insurance in the 8th. 620 WTMJ.
8: Ortiz waits on a 1-2 pitch from Ferguson. Yelich, big lead at second. Here it comes. Fly ball, left center. Crow Armstrong back onto the warning track. Running out of room. It's gone. Taking a ride on the Wrigley Express. Joey Ortiz hits a 2-run home run. His 8th home run of the year.
0: Number 2.
1: Guardians beat Toronto thanks in large part to 13 strikeouts from Gavin Williams, who also gets some offensive support as well. WTAM.
7: The pitch.
5: Swing and hit a ton. Deep left field. Down the line. It is gone. On a pinch hit. First pitch. 2-run homer down the left field line. Deep onto the home run porch for Angel Hanal.
0: Number 1.
1: 25 combined runs for the Pirates and Giants. The final run scoring in the 9th. 93-7 the Fan.
6: Here's the 2-1. Swing and a ground ball. Stabbed at by Basabe. He has it and throws to first. Devers can't get the one-hop throw and the Pirates win it. If Devers catches the one-hop throw.
7: How about that?
6: We go to extra innings. He does not. And that's how the Pirates win it.
1: For the Giants, Logan Webb gives up 9 of the runs. His last two road starts, 14. 14-

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0: Good afternoon. This is Paul Keels. Following an off day, Cleveland Guardians continue their homestand as they kick off a series with the Toronto Blue Jays at Progressive Field. Spencer Arrighetti to pitch for the Blue Jays. Gavin Williams for the Guardians, who are three back in the American League Central and presently hold the final wild card spot. Meanwhile, after dropping the series opener last night, the Cincinnati Reds again at home with the San Diego Padres tonight. Randy Vasquez to pitch for the Padres, who hold down the third National League wild card spot. Nick Lodolo will be on the mound for the Reds. With a season opener just days away, Ohio State head coach Ryan Day with his first weekly press conference talking about the goals for his top-ranked Buckeyes as they get ready to host Ball State.
9: We got to be great at all the things before the snap, and then we got to play with great fundamentals, take care of the football, and then be smart post-snap. You know, can't have any disciplinary issues like that. We can't have substitution issues. I mean, we're looking for a clean operation.
0: Ohio State earlier today announcing that former running back Maurice Claret will be the bell ringer for Saturday's season opening game with Ball State. Clemson today named fourth-year junior Christopher Vezina as their starting quarterback for this weekend's opener at LSU. Vezina with just one career start. The Houston Texans have set a week one deadline for the possibility of a contract extension with quarterback C.J. Stroud. The team has said if it doesn't occur by the start of the regular season, they will not negotiate until the offseason. Indianapolis Colts have said they anticipate wide receiver Keenan Allen to be available for week one despite a weekend arrest on a charge of drunk driving. You're listening to the Ohio News Network.
10: Your Skynet overnight forecast calls for partly cloudy skies, a low 74. Wednesday, sunshine with a high 94. Heat index value as high as 100. Wednesday night, clear skies with a low 74. For Thursday, a chance of showers or thunderstorms in the afternoon. It'll be mostly sunny with a high near 92 degrees. For Skynet weather, I'm Max Crenshaw on ESPN Radio 1430 AM and 105.7 FM.
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0: They were staying up late in New York. 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Heading Leading into the U.S. Open, there have been five instances where the men's top seed had been

0: bounced from a major tournament in round number one. The first instance happened to John Newcomb, and it was at the U.S. Open in 1971. It happened twice to Stefan Edberg, and it also happened twice to Leighton Hewitt. Two of the instances, Newcomb in 71 and Edberg in 1990 at the U.S. Open. Two of the five at the U.S. Open on Arthur Ashe on Tuesday. Men's top seed Alexander Zverev facing one serious test against Lorenzo Sonego of Italy. Zverev took the opening set, but Sonego came back and won the next two. Zverev able to survive the fourth set, winning that one 7-5, which forced a fifth and deciding set.
1: And Alexander Zverev comes back from 2 points away from being out as the top seed. And he's through in a marathon opening round encounter.
0: The match ending just before 2 a.m. in New York City. Alexander Zverev winning 6-4 in the fifth and deciding set.
2: An amazing battle between you and Lorenzo. As first round matches go, that is about as tough as it gets. He was throwing everything at you tonight. Just give us your initial reaction to the match.
3: Well, I'm just happy I won. That's it. Incredible battle, a lot of up and downs. I mean, nearly 5 hours for a first round. I think this is the longest first round match I've ever played in my life. So credit to him. He played amazing tennis today. Would have beaten a lot of players for sure, but I'm happy to be through.
2: As you say, nearly 5 hours, you know, best of five set, Grand Slam tennis, it's the ultimate test in our sport. I'm sure you would have loved to have won more comfortably today, but how satisfying is it to win a match like this, and how much does it speak to the work that you do with your team?
3: No, actually, I'm happy that I won this kind of battle, because this is exactly the match that I needed. I struggled the last two tournaments, I didn't play well. And sometimes good things happen after you fight through one of these matches. So I'm hoping that will be the case for me this tournament. And at the end of the day, I'm just happy I won. I think everybody's tired. Everybody wants to go to sleep. So have a good night and see you tomorrow.
0: Alexander Zverev, the fourth one seed to win a U.S. Open first round match in five sets. Ivan Lendl did it in 1988. The other guy to do it did it twice. John McEnroe, who happened to be on the call for ESPN for Tuesday's match, the five-setter, where Zverev survives and moves into round number two. SportsCenter all night, ESPN Radio to baseball. The AL West is down to one game separating the top two teams. As for the team in last place in that division, they are getting new ownership. Artie Moreno, who's owned the Angels for nearly two dozen years, is handing over the keys to Rams owner Stan Kroenke, a reported $4 billion. Moreno purchased the Angels in 2003, had early success, but then it went south despite having the likes of Mike Trout and Shohei Ohtani. They've made the playoffs once since 2010. This is their 11th consecutive losing season. As for the reaction from Trout, who was close with Moreno?
4: Yeah, I mean, it's just, I think, you know, I haven't talked to Artie at all, I think seeing the reaction from the fans and some of the guys and just the whole vibe, I think it was, you needed for a fresh start. I think the biggest thing is, you know, getting that feeling of, you know, getting that winning culture back and having that vibe in the clubhouse.
5: I got 4 years left on my deal. I'm excited. You know, look, it's, you know, the track record is there. So super excited to meet him and talk to him and get to know him a little bit and see where it goes.
0: Trout saying doesn't change his desire to stay with the franchise for the remainder of his contract. On ESPN 710 LA, our John Ireland.
6: Not only do you get a new owner, you get number one at the top of the wish list, the guy with the deepest pockets in all of sports that has won a title in every sport he's been in. He's won a Super Bowl with the Rams. He's won a Stanley Cup with the Avalanche. He's won an NBA title with the Nuggets. Arsenal's won the English Premier League. I mean, you talk about going from the worst to first. This is it. Orange County, which is massive, has tons of fans. And when the Angels were good, they were drawing. And, you know, when they won the World Series in 2002, they caught lightning in a bottle.
7: Right.
6: They can get back to that now that they have an owner with deep pockets.
0: And since moving back to L.A. in 2016, Stan Kroenke's Rams twice have been to the Super Bowl. And, of course, they're a favorite this year as well. You heard the resume he has with other sports franchises, ESPN insider Tim Kirkchen.
8: I think it's going to change for

0: good no matter what. I had a source tell me today this is a great day for the Angels and a great day for Major League Baseball. The Angels the last 11 years have been to the playoffs one time. They didn't win a playoff game in that series, and for the majority of that time, they had two of the greatest players we've ever seen, Shohei Ohtani and Mike Trout, on the team. And again, with Artie Moreno, who did some really good things early on in his tenure as the owner, lately it's that I was told he has an inability to make a decision, and yet he insists on making every decision. And that's become a problem. And the Ohtani situation, when they lost him to free agency, Artie said, we're going to trade him. Then they said, no, we're not. We're going to keep him. And then they didn't make a representative offer in order to keep him. And again, when the fans are chanting, you know, we want a new owner, which they have been at Angels home games, that's not a good sign either.
1: Now Kroenke taking over the Angels. The sale should be official in 2027. On the heels of Tuesday's news, though, seemingly rejuvenating the franchise, the Angels still see loss number 86.
2: 3-1 count on Spencer Jones. High fly ball, deep right center. Trout back on the track at the wall. See ya! A home run for Spencer Jones. A two-run shot. And the Yankees are up 2-0. And there it is. He breaks an 0-for-23 with a base hit to left center field. Jones will score. Stopping at second is Jazz Chisholm. It's an RBI single for Grisham. And boy, did he need that. 5-3 Yanks.
1: That RBI single in the eighth, snapping an 0-for-23 drought. Michael Kay calling it on the YES Network. Yankees a 7-3 win over the Angels, who are tied with the Rockies and the Athletics for the most losses in Major League Baseball at 86. Loss number 86 for the Athletics coming against Texas.
3: Suarez delivers, and there's a line drive off the glove of Stefanik and out into right field. It's a base hit for Nemo, his fourth of the night. Langford comes in to score. Rangers lead it 8-1. So Nemo tonight, four hits and five runs batted in.
1: 105-3, the fan, 5 RBI. Third career game with at least 5 RBI. Rangers get the win over the Athletics, 8-5. Rangers with the win, picking up ground on the Astros in the AL West.
4: The pitch, swing, and a line drive. Fair again on the chalk and right. Vargas scores. Benintendi's going to be sent. Here comes the throw. It's late. It is a two-run double for Colson Montgomery. That
1: ESPN 1000, White Sox a 5-1 win over the Astros. Astros loss, Rangers win, so Houston's lead over the Rangers for first in the AL West is down to one game. The White Sox remain three games ahead of the Guardians for first place in the Central. Guardians getting an impressive outing from Gavin Williams against Toronto.
5: Williams is ready. Here's the 0-2 pitch. Swing and a miss. A career high 13 strikeouts for Gavin Williams. And he'll walk to the third base dugout to a standing ovation.
1: Tom Hamilton calling it on WTAM in Cleveland. Guardians a 6-1 win over the Blue Jays. Gavin Williams gets those 13 strikeouts. That's a career high in his 7 innings of 2-hit ball. His manager, Stephen Vogt.
6: Absolutely lights out, Gavin. And to make that big of a transition from his last time out to that, just credit to him, credit to our pitching team to get him back on track. That was super impressive.
1: 10th game this season for him with double-digit strikeouts. Guardians get the win. They've won 9 of their last 11. SportsCenter All Night, ESPN Radio at Wrigley. Cubs and Brewers. Chicago hitting 19 homers in the last 4 games combined. Tuesday, they had none. That was not the case for the Brewers.
7: Pitch to Yelich. Driving to right. It is back. Way back. Gone for Yelich. The Brewers take the lead at Wrigley.
8: Ortiz waits on a 1-2 pitch from Ferguson. Yelich, big lead at second. Here it comes. Fly ball, left center. Crow Armstrong back onto the warning track. Running out of room. It's gone. Taking a ride on the Wrigley Express. Joey Ortiz hits a 2-run home run. His 8th home run of the year. And the Brewers
7: Brewers add two more.
1: 620 WTMJ. Brewers a 9.

0: 4 win over the Cubs. Milwaukee, 8 games ahead of the Cubs for the lead in the NL Central. As for the Phillies and Diamondbacks,
1: here's the 2-2. Swung on, line to right center. That's a base hit. That'll get him home. Crawford coming around, and Bryce Harper with a 4-hit night tonight. He's been on base all 5 times. And the Phillies now lead it 6-1 here in the 8th inning.
0: Phillies at the top of the wild card standings in the National League. Beat the Diamondbacks 7-1. 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Bryce Harper 4-for-4 with the walk. Reaching base, season high 5 times. Diamondbacks, meanwhile, 3 straight losses. 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
2: It's the stupidest shit I've ever heard.
3: People trying to take advantage of the system, I just think it's embarrassing where we are with college football.
4: At what point does this mess merge over into the NFL's lane enough to where they say, okay, children, let's lend our hand to you?
0: The head of the SEC's executive committee telling ESPN that the conference will not budge on its rule that NFL players cannot return to college, saying the conference is, quote, prepared to defend our rules. And they want Commissioner Greg Sankey to feel empowered to levy significant penalties. The comments coming, of course, amid the potential showdown between LSU and the conference over the eligibility of former NFL players who've committed to the Tigers but have yet to be formally added to the roster by Coach Lane Kiffin earlier on Unsportsmanlike. Our Courtney Cronin.
5: He keeps trying to play the victim in all of this. And that's the frustrating part, because anytime he gets in front of an open mic, what comes out of his mouth is nonsensical to the rest of us who live in reality. But to Lane, living in Lane land, he's being victimized. His team is being victimized because they're trying to play within the quote unquote rules, which have since been changed. Yet he's like, well, no, you only changed them recently. We should be able to abide by what we believe are the rules, what we believe is reality. It's everybody else is doing it one way, yet he thinks his way is the right way. And that's what drives me insane when it comes to Lane Kiffin, because what are we not talking about? The Clemson game. Why are we not talking about it? Because of him and his decisions this week to make everything about this week other than the week one opener.
0: LSU opens up against Clemson and their coach, Dabo Swinney.
3: I would just say it's kind of embarrassing. I mean, honestly, it's just embarrassing that's where we are. And I don't blame the kids and people trying to take advantage of the system. I just think it's embarrassing where we are with college football. And we've been there for a while. So I just keep my energy and my focus on and my energy on the things that I control and the things that matter. And that's these kids here and our team. But, you know, all that outside stuff, I mean, we just kind of, no pun intended, we just stay in our lane, you know, here at Clemson. Try to. But it's embarrassing. I mean, it really is. You know, we have no rules. There's no governance. I mean, it's a joke. There's zero rules. And when you enforce rules, somebody just goes and finds a judge to say, no, you can't enforce that rule. So never did I think I'd be living in an era like this, but that's where we are.
0: And we'll see what the judge says later this week. There's a court hearing Thursday in state court in Baton Rouge where a judge will decide whether or not to issue a preliminary injunction. ESPN analyst Booker McFarland.
6: I agree with Dabo. Like, don't blame the kids, blame the system. I think if you talk to anybody, the system has been broken for a long time. The rules, there are no rules, and I think that's the biggest issue. If you talk to anybody down in Baton Rouge, they're going to follow the rules. Whatever the rules are, they're going to follow the rules, and that includes Lane Kiffin. So I feel Dabo. I understand what Dabo's saying, and I think everybody in college football is just looking for a little help, some guidance. Put the rules out there where everybody knows what the rules are, and a stop allowing these rules to be adjusted by this court and that court and this court over here. I think that's the biggest issue. I think everyone is tired, and even the people in Baton Rouge are tired. They just want to know what the rules are. And if this comes down Thursday where the court said these kids can't play, LSU's not going to play them. But as long as they're eligible to play, I think you got to give Lane and any other coach out there, their job is to win football games. Their job is to push the limits of the rules, not to break the rules, but to push the limits. And I think that's what's going on, not only in Baton Rouge, but across the country.
7: 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What's your biggest concern going into the season here with LSU?
6: You know, everybody focuses a lot on Sam Levitt and the quarterback and Lane Kiffin and Charlie Weiss Jr. I love that. But for me, the biggest issue is this. LSU could not run the football last season. They were at or near the bottom in the SEC in rushing the football. They have got to figure out a way to run the ball, because a one-dimensional team, Kevin, is not a good football team. Lane knows that. Look at everywhere he's been. Every everywhere he's been, they've been able to run the football. Look at Ole Miss with Kawan Lacy. You got to be able to run the football. So I think if you're an LSU fan, you can

0: focus on Sam Leavitt. You can talk about Tre'Davious Green. You can talk about all the weapons. But if LSU can't run the football on Saturday night, it's going to be a long night in Death Valley.
1: LSU hosting Clemson in what may just be the biggest game on the college football calendar this weekend. We'll see it on ABC. We'll hear it here on ESPN Radio. Well, the SEC will be in court Thursday. This morning, there will also be focus in court. That's next. SportsCenter All Night. It's ESPN Radio.
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7: The Constitution is America's foundational document that every U.S. citizen should know. 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Without knowledge of our constitutional rights, we will fail to realize when they are violated.
8: 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It's an American thing. From AmericanThing.org.

0: pills in his pocket, and he showed signs of impairment. You may recall Woods has since traveled outside the country to seek treatment at an inpatient facility. Woods initially pleading not guilty to driving under the influence, but that could be changing with the plea conference hearing that's scheduled for this morning. Back to the U.S. Open, men's top seed Alexander Zverev was 2 points away from elimination, but survives a five-setter to advance to round number two. Gael Monfils advances in four sets on his 40th birthday. Oldest man to win a U.S. Open match since Jimmy Connors won on his 40th birthday in 1992. On the women's side, fourth seed Coco Gauff moves on in straight sets.
1: Commencing high level. None of the unwanted drama that we've seen from Coco. Serve was on. She had to respond. An opponent who played really well and tested her, pushed at her midway in the second set.
0: Gauff winning 3 and 4 to advance in straight sets. She's won 15 of her last 17 matches, including 7 in a row.
2: Well, Coco, first round, Arthur Ashe Stadium, under the lights. What are the emotions you have as you step foot on Arthur Ashe Stadium for the first time?
3: Actually, I wasn't that nervous today, which is a shock. When I walked out on the court, I was on the warm-up, I was trying to hold back a smile. Yeah, it's incredible to be back on this court. Thank you, guys. It's never something I take for granted, and I love playing in this atmosphere.
2: You came out playing incredible tennis, up a set and a break. Zeynep really raised her level, started to play a lot more aggressive. What adjustments do you make in a situation like that when your opponent seems to be playing at such a high level?
3: Yeah, I think I was just trying not to panic. She started coming to the net and playing great tennis. And, you know, I know that I can raise my level if I need to. And, you know, I like to challenge my opponent to let them keep up the level the whole match. And if they do, you know, I clap my hands and I walk off court with my head held high. But I was able to settle down. That 3-all game was really important, or 3-2, I don't remember, was really important. So once that happened, I was fine, I think.
0: Gauff wins it. 3 and 4 in an hour and 20 minutes, tied for her second shortest U.S. Open first round match. SportsCenter all night, ESPN Radio, back to baseball. And if you like offense, how about the Pirates and Giants?
4: Here's the pitch. Davis hits one into right, base hit. He comes through. Valdez in to score. Jacob Gonzalez will come in to score. 2-run hit for Henry Davis. Hit it the other way to right field. Pirates up 7-5 in the third. Here's a swing and a deep drive out to right center. Brandon Lowe with the long ball. He's done that so many times this year. Number 29 for Lowe. And the Pirates up 12-7.
0: 12-7 there, but the Giants would rally and tie the game. So offense, yes. Defense?
5: Andrew Kisner, a veteran catcher, back behind the plate. Here's the 2-1. Swinging a ground ball. Stabbed at by Basabe. He has it and throws to first.
0: Oh!
5: Devers can't get the one-hop throw, and the Pirates win it.
0: 93-7 the fan. Pirates take advantage of the error, and they win it 13-12. Third game this season in which both teams scored at least a dozen runs. Pirates wind up with their fifth walk-off win of the season, 13-12. 9 of those runs in the third inning alone, and they do it without an extra base hit. Paul Skeens, despite the Pirates' win, roughed up. He fails to go 5 innings for the 7th start this season. 5 runs allowed in the second inning. As for Logan Webb, 9 earned runs, most he's allowed in 202 career starts. Cardinals also putting up double digits. They do it in L.A.
4: The pitch by Vesia. A swing, and that ball is hit high and deep to right field. Back to the wall. It is a goner for Sajacy. His second home run tonight and his third RBI. 10-3 Cardinals at Chavez Ravine.
6: As Baez hits one into left center field, this one is going back at the track. This ball is gone. As Joshua Baez joins in on the fun with a solo home run. And the Cardinals now extend their lead to 11-4.
0: Cardinals Radio Network. Cardinals a 13-8 win over the Dodgers, who allow 13 runs and 5 homers. Both tied for the most they've allowed in a game this season. Cardinals trail the Padres by 4 for the final NL wildcard spot. Padres a 4-3 loss to the Reds. American League wild card. Cleveland has that third spot. They beat the Blue Jays 6-1. Gavin Williams, 13 strikeouts over 7 innings. Rangers, an 8-5 win.

0: over the Athletics. Orioles, meanwhile, a 4-2 loss to the Rockies. Orioles loss snaps a four-game win streak. Jackson Holliday, 3-for-5 with his 7th home run of the season. Rays, a 6-2 win over the Mets. Rays are 27-17 since the All-Star break. College football this season. That's next, SportsCenter All Night at ESPN Radio.
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3: Good afternoon. This is Paul Keels. Following an off day, Cleveland Guardians continue their homestand as they kick off a series with the Toronto Blue Jays at Progressive Field. Spencer Arrighetti to pitch for the Blue Jays. Gavin Williams for the Guardians, who are 3-back in the American League Central and presently hold the final wild card spot. Meanwhile, after dropping the series opener last night, the Cincinnati Reds again at home with the San Diego Padres tonight. Randy Vasquez to pitch for the Padres, who hold down the 3rd National League wild card spot. Nick Lodolo will be on the mound for the Reds. With a season opener just days away, Ohio State head coach Ryan Day with his first weekly press conference talking about the goals for his top-ranked Buckeyes as they get ready to host Ball State.
4: We got to be great at all the things before the snap, and then we got to play with great fundamentals, take care of the football, and then be smart post-snap. You know, can't have any disciplinary issues like that. We can't have substitution issues. I mean, we're looking for a clean operation.
3: Ohio State earlier today announcing that former running back Maurice Claret will be the bell ringer for Saturday's season opening game with Ball State. Clemson today named 4th-year junior Christopher Vezina as their starting quarterback for this weekend's opener at LSU. Vezina with just 1 career start. The Houston Texans have set a week 1 deadline for the possibility of a contract extension with quarterback C.J. Stroud. The team has said if it doesn't occur by the start of the regular season, they will not negotiate until the offseason. Indianapolis Colts have said they anticipate wide receiver Keenan Allen to be available for week 1 despite a weekend arrest on a charge of drunk driving. 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
5: Your Skynet overnight forecast calls for partly cloudy skies, a low 74. Wednesday, sunshine with a high 94. Heat index value as high as 100. Wednesday night, clear skies with a low 74. For Thursday, a chance of showers or thunderstorms in the afternoon. It'll be mostly sunny with a high near 92 degrees. For Skynet weather, I'm Max Crenshaw on ESPN Radio 1430 AM and 105.7 FM.
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0: East.
29: Big 12 athletic directors have unanimously agreed to ban professionals from returning to Big 12 schools in all sports. This follows in line with similar concepts announced by the

0: Big Ten and SEC. The NCAA could have been the bus driver on this, and they kept kicking the can down the road, which is why we have issue after issue.
1: They're trying to keep that line separate between what constitutes an NCAA player and a professional.
2: The obvious has come to fruition. People in college athletics don't want people who leave the NFL and come back to college athletics.
3: Busy weekend on the way for college football. Once we figure out who's playing, lawyers and judges will be deciding that, specifically who's eligible to be on rosters, specifically the roster at LSU. Lane Kiffin's been trying to add players who are coming back from their summer with NFL teams. ESPN's Heather Dinich.
4: This is Lane Kiffin. He's the lightning rod of news, even when he's sitting on his couch at home. And so he's one of the most polarizing figures in the sport. And so everything is magnified with this program. I mean, I heard you guys talking about the hoops coaches as well. You've got the governor who always weighs in. It's just such a unique place that it is handled and talked about differently than literally any other program on the planet.
3: The major conferences, and yes, the SEC, trying to curb the notion of players returning from the pro ranks. There's been a slew of players seeking a fifth year of eligibility in the wake of the NCAA's new eligibility rules, which were unveiled this spring. ESPN analyst Cole Kublik, earlier here on ESPN Radio.
5: I think first and foremost, it is still a one-year situation, and we've gotten a little bit carried away with thinking that this is going to ruin college football for X amount of years or for the extended future. It's a one-time deal. And while I am sympathetic to some of the guys who maybe mistimed their decisions to go to the NFL or make that decision to go pro, I don't believe if you're a professional with a contract who has been drafted or entered the draft that you should be able to go back and play college sports again. You forego your eligibility when you make that decision. That's final. There's really, in my opinion, no ifs, ands, or buts. Timing is one of the critical components in life in every facet, be it a job, marriage, children, whatever that is. Sometimes it goes your way, sometimes it doesn't. And to be able to say that you've been playing in preseason games or you were drafted or you signed a contract and you're going to be able to go back and play college football again, in my opinion, is egregious.
6: Does Lane have to make the college football playoffs this season?
5: No, absolutely. What, are you going to fire him? Absolutely not. No. I mean, do I think LSU fans will be thrilled with, you know, an 8-4 season where they get hot late and have some big wins, and it's still, you can look at it and say, Amber, man, look at what they're building. This is going to be great. They're heading in the right direction. Probably not. No. But what here's what I say about kind of teams finishing their seasons nowadays. Who has been happy with a non-national title season in recent memory? I mean, there are not a lot of teams that are walking around with their chest puffed out because they won a conference championship anymore or they won a big bowl game anymore. It's kind of national championship or bust across the board. Alabama won a road playoff game, first team to do it, by the way. And you're talking about a large majority of the fan base in the state that I reside in that thinks Kalen DeBoer should be fired, that he's not the guy. And went out and did some remarkable things last year. So the game has changed. We have not retrained our brains to that just yet. But by no means do I think that Lane Kiffin has to, must, better make the playoffs if there's going to be any sort of anything negative coming his way as far as his job status or anything of that.
3: The Lane Kiffin era at LSU gets underway with its first matchup against Clemson this weekend. You'll see it on ABC. You'll hear it here on ESPN Radio. When they get to the field, offensive spotlight on the quarterbacks. ESPN analysts Roddy Jones and Tom Luganville.
7: There's such a limited sample size, but Vezina is an upperclassman. He's traveled with Clemson before. He's played in games. He's been in other hostile environments. You cannot go down into Death Valley and Baton Rouge and start a true freshman. That being said, I think Christopher Vezina will play, and I also think Tate Reynolds will play. I think there's going to be a run game package for Tate Reynolds. Maybe move the pocket a little bit, get him outside of the pocket, force LSU to have to contend with two guys. Vezina, I think, just gives him a little bit more maturity given where the game is being played at. I think that's important. Expect both to play. With Sam Levitt, it's interesting. I go back to a game I broadcasted between Ole Miss and Georgia Tech. And at this time, it was maybe the second start for Jackson Dart. And I remember talking to Lane Kiffin, and he's talking to me on the sideline. He said, I got to get this kid to understand that he can't take risks with the football. And if he doesn't start to understand that, we're going to have a problem. Well, that's almost exactly the same situation he's got with Sam Levitt. You love the Riverboat Gambler mentality.

0: You love the gunslinger in him. He can make a ton of plays with his legs. He's got a big arm, but he's got to preserve the football because Lane Kiffin will not put up with it. He's got to stay healthy, preserve the football, and make the plays that are there to be made.
1: Roddy, to you, both Dabo and Lane obviously are offensive gurus, but I know you have your eye on both defenses in this game.
2: Well, there's a lot of focuses on the offense, but I think these two defenses will be pretty good, starting with Clemson, who has Will Helt on the defensive line, who's one of the best defensive ends in the country, Sammy Brown at the linebacker position, who's the best off-ball linebacker in the country, and then Ashton Hampton, who's a projected first-round pick at corner, and Tom Allen, who's in his second year now as the Clemson defensive coordinator. You would expect to see a jump from this Clemson defense. They feel really good about the safety position after bringing in two transfers, two guys that are mature, really good tacklers as well on the back end. So I'm interested to see how Clemson's defense can be in Tom Allen's second year. And then you look at LSU and everything that they've got coming back, including number five, DJ Perkins on the back end. DJ Pickett on the back end. And then Whit Weeks in the middle. Those two guys are all-American type of players. Now, LSU may need some help on the defensive line. They could start two freshmen at defensive tackles. They were looking to get some help at defensive end. We'll see what happens with Xavier Harris coming back from the NFL. But this Blake Baker defense was excellent last year, and it should continue to be excellent this year.
3: And it all kicks off the Lane Kiffin era at LSU. And a quick start may be important there. Earlier on ESPN Radio, or Freddie Coleman.
4: It's not so much about LSU better not lose this game. It's about Lane Kiffin. Better not lose this game, because if you do, with everything that you brought to the table and a $50 million roster and then having judges all over the place granting you injunctions so you can have players who are on a pro football team, this is not so much about LSU winning. It's about Lane Kiffin, because if you're 0-1 from the jump, there's going to be even more noise, because plenty of people want to see Lane Kiffin fail, HD, than want to see Lane Kiffin succeed.
3: Big spotlight on the matchup with Clemson this weekend. And if it doesn't go well for LSU, our Ian Fitzsimmons says it'll be memorable.
5: It was already there. It was minimum of survive in advance in the college football play. Not just make it, but you better win and keep going. Survive in advance in the CFP before all of this. Now with this, one, it's his own fan base. Two, it's now nationally. Win or else, Podna. Win it all or else. I mean, at least the semifinals. Now with that fan base, I promise you, if they were to lose to Clemson as a 10-point favorite on Saturday night, it would be up there with App State beating Michigan. Remember, that Michigan team was preseason top 10, I think, right? So, yeah, it'd be up there with those kinds, where an FCS team comes in and beats a P4.
3: LSU Clemson in this big week one weekend of college football. We'll see it on ABC. We'll hear it here on ESPN Radio. Speaking of this weekend, sure, there's pressure on Lane Kiffin and LSU. Who's dealing with the most pressure as we go into week one? ESPN analyst Dusty Dvorak.
6: I think it's Florida State. And look, they beat New Mexico State by 17, but it was less than impressive. But Mike Norvell has had back-to-back losing seasons. They're 3-13 in ACC play in the last 2 years. This is a Monday night game. All the country's going to be watching, with number 19 SMU coming to town. And Florida State needs to step up and play their best brand of football. This is a fan base and people around the Florida State program a little uneasy right now. They need to invoke some confidence. They need to have some type of momentum going before this bye week, and then they got to head out to Tuscaloosa. It's going to be a tall task. The offensive line struggled in the week zero opener. The third down defense struggled, and Ashton Daniels was just okay. Now you've got Kevin Jennings coming to town with SMU, a team led by Rhett Lashley. It's got a chance to be an ACC champion type of conversation. So this is a big spot for Florida State, but Mike Norvell needs to find a way for his team to play their best and get a win on Monday night.
3: See what happens as we come out of week one of the college football season. 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
7: Aaron Donald will be joining up with Myles Garrett as part of a Rams pass rush. He's coming out of retirement.
8: And then the Rams did that massive trade for Myles Garrett. And earlier this week, it became clear that he wanted to return to the Rams.
3: NFL season gets underway next week. Spotlight, of course, on the Rams. They're expected to be at the top of the hill. There's even talk about whether the Rams can run the table this season. Keep in mind, first three games are against the Niners, Giants, and Broncos.

0: possibility they could be 1-2 at the end of the month. The other question, when will Aaron Donald play? ESPN's Field Yates and Dan Graziano.
1: He just got there and he hasn't played in 2 years. So they're really kind of working him into practice now and seeing what, if anything, he's going to be able to deliver for them. Remember, their week one game is against the 49ers in Australia, and that game is 9 days from today. So you can't rule anything out, obviously, with Aaron Donald, and the Rams aren't going to rule him out in terms of playing week one, at least not yet. I would say, based on everything I've been told, a week two or three debut looks more likely than week one. But again, it's still on the table. And in terms of workload, they'll watch his snaps. Obviously, they have a lot of depth on that defensive line, even just beyond him and Myles Garrett. So they feel they have the ability early in the season to watch his snaps and count his snaps. And as you said, the goal is to win the Super Bowl, not to max him out in weeks 1, 2, 3.
2: Yeah, Graz, that seems to be the most important part. That Aaron Donald wasn't brought back out of retirement for this team to go 2-0 to start the year. It was to hold up a Lombardi Trophy for the second time in as many times that SoFi Stadium has hosted the Super Bowl. Every time we're discussing the problems for the Rams, it's like the most high society problems I can recall for an NFL team in some time. It's like, hey, how many snaps will the greatest defensive player of the last 20 years play in the first month of the season? Do the Rams have too many captains? They have 11, by the way, out of 53 players on the roster. Are the Rams traveling to Australia too late for the game? And the season's going to begin, and they're going to be real problems. And this team is not perfect. It's going to be a difficult first 5 weeks based off the schedule. But going into the season, things are about as rosy as they can be for the Los Angeles Rams, with aspirations to once again be a Super Bowl champion.
0: Questions that will be answered in time. The other big question, can they stay healthy? ESPN's Jason McCourty.
3: I just don't think this team, the way they've compiled it, the amount of talent that they have surrounding their quarterback and everyone else, if they're healthy, I don't see how they're not playing in the Super Bowl. And believe me, it is our job to poke holes and find interesting things to talk about. So just saying the Rams are good is boring. But as you look at their roster, you can say, all right, there's a little bit of a weakness at the inside linebacker spot. But that's not because those two guys aren't good. It's just the fact that everybody around them is a Pro Bowler and an All-Pro player. So I think it is definitely going to be helped. They have a tough schedule. Even out the gate, the teams that they're playing early on is going to be hard to get going and win. But you don't have to go undefeated. They just have to get to the tournament. And I think if they're healthy and they're hitting their stride at that time, it's very hard to look at it right now on September 1st and say, well, this is going to be the one thing that brings the Rams down.
0: Speaking of setting the bar high, it's set high in Buffalo, new stadium, and high expectations. General Manager Brandon Bean.
4: I mean, I think every year you're trying to put the best roster, the best team, a championship level roster, whatever, however you determine that, however I determine it, however anyone determines that's evaluating each team. And so, I think for a number of years, we felt like we could, you know, contend for a division title, which gets you a ticket to the dance and, you know, hopefully host, you know, a game or, you know, sometimes more and, you know, get to that game. We've been there. We've been a steady contender. We didn't win the division last year, but still made the postseason. I think we had won the previous five AFC East. So I think we've had our opportunities, and you know, unfortunately, you know, each year kind of takes its own turn. But yeah, I mean, we're excited about this team,
0: and led by quarterback Josh Allen, who might be playing with a chip on his shoulder?
5: Yeah, I think I'll always have a chip on my shoulder. You know, the way that last season ended, you know, wasn't happy with it. Haven't been happy with any of the seasons the way they've ended. So, got to continue to find ways to keep getting better, keep pushing ourselves, and, you know, just keep grinding away and keep knocking at the door.
0: Looking to come back after that playoff loss to Denver. The Packers, meanwhile, and running back Josh Jacobs. Jacobs placed on the commissioner's exempt list over the weekend, the move coming after Jacobs was formally charged with a pair of misdemeanors stemming from an alleged incident with a woman in May. General Manager Brian Gutekunst says they haven't seen the video.
6: I think that's to be seen, but like I'm certainly hopeful that he will and certainly would expect that. But we're going to let this process play out and we'll be prepared either way. We have not seen the video. Again, those are legal things going on right now. So we'll let those play out. You know, that's really not, you know, for us. But in the appropriate times, if those things become available, we'll figure that stuff out when that time comes.
0: As for the offense without Jacobs, ESPN Packers reporter Rob Domofsky.
7: And that plan for the Packers at running back is still very much

0: They've had the third highest design run percentage in the league. It might finally be time to get away from that. And we have a story on ESPN.com today exploring that possibility and whether the time is right to turn Love loose a little bit more. And certainly the running back situation could play a big part in doing so.
1: Jacobs not on the Packers 53-man roster at the moment. Plenty of disrespect to go around. We'll hear that next. 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
1: Good afternoon. This is Paul Keels. Following an off day, Cleveland Guardians continue their homestand as they kick off a series with the Toronto Blue Jays at Progressive Field. Spencer Arrighetti to pitch for the Blue Jays. Gavin Williams for the Guardians, who are three back in the American League Central and presently hold the final wild card spot. Meanwhile, after dropping the series opener last night, the Cincinnati Reds again at home with the San Diego Padres tonight. Randy Vasquez to pitch for the Padres, who hold down the third National League wild card spot. Nick Lodolo will be on the mound for the Reds. With a season opener just days away, Ohio State head coach Ryan Day with his first weekly press conference talking about the goals for his top-ranked Buckeyes as they get ready to host Ball State.
5: You got to be great at all the things before the snap, and then we got to play with great fundamentals, take care of the football, and then be smart post-snap. You know, can't have any disciplinary issues like that. We can't have substitution issues. I mean, we're looking for a clean operation.
1: Ohio State earlier today announcing that former running back Maurice Claret will be the bell ringer for Saturday's season opening game with Ball State. Clemson today named fourth-year junior Christopher Vezina is their starting quarterback for this weekend's opener at LSU. Vezina with just one career start. The Houston Texans have set a week one deadline for the possibility of a contract extension with quarterback C.J. Stroud. The team has said if it doesn't occur by the start of the regular season, they will not negotiate until the offseason. Indianapolis Colts have said they anticipate wide receiver Keenan Allen to be available for week one despite a weekend arrest on a charge of drunk driving. You're listening to the Ohio News Network.
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7: Your Skynet overnight forecast calls for partly cloudy skies, a low 74. Wednesday, sunshine with a high 94. Heat index value as high as 100. Wednesday night, clear skies with a low 74. For Thursday, a chance of showers or thunderstorms in the afternoon. It'll be mostly sunny with a high near 92 degrees. For Skynet weather, I'm Max Crenshaw on ESPN Radio 1430 AM and 105.7 FM.
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1: 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Plenty of focus on teams like the Rams, Bills, Ravens in the NFL. College, there's Ohio State, Oregon, Georgia at the top of the preseason rankings. Reigning champion Indiana quietly sitting at number 6. 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
2: Do you remember, Amber,

0: season where both the reigning college football national champ and the reigning Super Bowl champ were, like, dismissed before the season began.
1: No, that's actually an excellent point.
0: Right now.
1: It really is. Nobody's talking about Indiana and nobody's talking about the Seattle Seahawks. And it's strange because both of those teams are supposed to be very good again. Both of those teams are loaded again. I understand it a little bit more with Indiana because the Heisman Trophy winner isn't there anymore. And he's not the only piece that obviously they lost. College football is very transitional. And so I can understand giving that attention to any program again and expecting them to immediately be able to step back in and win another national championship in this landscape is very hard. But that is not at all the case, by the way, in Seattle. I mean, that's a completely different story at the NFL.
0: They're loaded again.
1: They're so loaded. I guess, I mean, they lost the Super Bowl MVP. I guess that's the only argument you can make, but then they re-upped in the draft immediately.
0: Jadarian Price and Zach Charbonnet is coming back. I'm with you.
1: I'm very bullish on the Seahawks. The Seahawks, I think, are going to be great again.
0: I don't remember a year like this where the two reigning champs in football were completely dismissed.
2: USC coach Lincoln Riley, meanwhile, taking issue with the criticism surrounding the Trojans' opener at the LA Coliseum and the sparse attendance, which was listed at just over 51,000 at 96 degrees. Then there's Texas Tech and their coach Joey McGuire.
3: Not to take any shots because I have a lot of respect for USC and Lincoln Riley, but man, it's really awesome to be playing in Lubbock, Texas, knowing we're going to be playing in front of 60,000.
2: They host Abilene Christian this weekend. 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
4: Number 5.
2: Couldn't quite get one out a night ago, but the Rockies do get one out en route to beating the Orioles on Tuesday. 850 KOA.
6: Oh, one pitch. And this is drilled deep to right field. Rumfield has done it. He's given the Rockies the lead 4-2 here in the bottom of the seventh.
4: Number 4.
2: Nationals getting another win over the Braves, seeing a memorable Major League debut in the process. Nationals Radio Network.
7: Swing and it balled well to deep left field. This is way back. Hicklin to the wall, looking up. It is good. Goodbye. Zoom goes Yo-Yo Morales. His first hit of the major leagues is a home run in the back of the visitors' bullpen at Nationals Park.
4: Number 3.
2: In Chicago, Brewers get a go-ahead homer from Christian Yelich in the 6th. And then some insurance in the 8th. 620 WTMJ.
8: Ortiz waits on a 1-2 pitch from Ferguson. Yelich, big lead at second. Here it comes. Fly ball, left center. Crow Armstrong back onto the warning track. Running out of room. It's gone. Taking a ride on the Wrigley Express. Joey Ortiz hits a 2-run home run. His 8th home run of the year.
4: Number 2.
2: Guardians beat Toronto thanks in large part to 13 strikeouts from Gavin Williams, who also gets some offensive support as well. WTAM.
7: The pitch.
5: Swung on, hit a ton. Deep left field. Down the line. It is gone. On a pinch hit. First pitch. 2-run homer down the left field line. Deep onto the home run porch for Angel Hanal.
4: Number 1.
2: 25 combined runs for the Pirates and Giants. The final run scoring in the 9th. 93-7 the Fan.
6: Here's the 2-1. Swinging a ground ball. Stabbed at by Basabe. He has it and throws to first. Oh! Devers can't get the one-hop throw and the Pirates win it. If Devers catches the one-hop throw.
7: How about that?
6: We go to extra innings. He does not. And that's how the Pirates win it.
2: For the Giants, Logan Webb gives up 9 of the runs. His last two road starts, 14 runs in 4 2/3. 5 hours on the court. That's next. 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
1: Good afternoon. This is Paul Keels. Following an off day, Cleveland Guardians continue their homestand as they kick off a series with the Toronto Blue Jays at Progressive Field. Spencer Arrighetti to pitch for the Blue Jays. Gavin Williams for the Guardians, who are three back in the American League Central and presently hold the final wild card spot. Meanwhile, after dropping the series opener last night, the Cincinnati Reds again at home with the San Diego Padres tonight. Randy Vasquez to pitch for the Padres, who hold down the third National League wild card spot. Nick Lodolo will be on the mound for the Reds. With a season opener just days away, Ohio State head coach Ryan Day with his first weekly press conference talking about the goals for his top-ranked Buckeyes as they get ready to host Ball State.
2: We got to be great at all the things before the snap, and then we got to play with great fundamentals, take care of the football, and then be smart post-snap. You know, can't have any disciplinary issues like that. We can't have substitution issues. I mean, we're looking for a clean operation.
1: Ohio State earlier today announcing that former running back Maurice Claret will be the bell ringer for Saturday's season opening game with Ball State. Clemson today named fourth-year junior Christopher Vezina as their starting quarterback for this weekend's opener at LSU. Vezina with just one career start. The Houston Texans have set a week one deadline for the possibility of a contract extension with quarterback C.J. Stroud. The team has said if it doesn't occur by the start of the regular season, they will not negotiate until the offseason. Indianapolis Colts have said they anticipate wide receiver Keenan Allen to be available for week one despite a weekend arrest on a charge of drunk driving. You're listening to the Ohio News Network.
3: Your Skynet overnight forecast calls for partly cloudy skies, a low 74. Wednesday, sunshine with a high 94. Heat index value as high as 100. Wednesday night, clear skies with a low 74. For Thursday, a chance of showers or thunderstorms in the afternoon. It'll be mostly sunny with a high near 92 degrees. For Skynet Weather, I'm Max Crenshaw on ESPN Radio 1430 AM and 105.7 FM.
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1: They were staying up late in New York. 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Heading into the U.S. Open, there have been five instances where the men's top seed had been bounced from a major tournament in round number one. The first instance happened to John Newcomb, and it was at the U.S. Open in 1971. It happened twice to Stefan Edberg, and it also happened twice to Leighton Hewitt. Two of the instances, Newcomb in 71 and Edberg in 1990 at the U.S. Open. Two of the five at the U.S. Open on Arthur Ashe on Tuesday. Men's top seed Alexander Zverev facing one serious test against Lorenzo Sonego of Italy. Zverev took the opening set, but Sonego came back and won the next two. Zverev able to survive the fourth set, winning that one 7-5, which four

0: First, a fifth and deciding set.
1: And Alexander Zverev comes back from 2 points away from being out as the top seed. And he's through in a marathon opening round encounter.
0: The match ending just before 2 a.m. in New York City. Alexander Zverev winning 6-4 in the fifth and deciding set.
2: An amazing battle between you and Lorenzo. As first round matches go, that is about as tough as it gets. He was throwing everything at you tonight. Just give us your initial reaction to the match.
3: Well, I'm just happy I won. That's it. Incredible battle, a lot of up and downs. I mean, nearly 5 hours for a first round. I think this is the longest first round match I've ever played in my life. So credit to him. He played amazing tennis today. Would have beaten a lot of players for sure, but I'm happy to be through.
2: As you say, nearly 5 hours, you know, best of five set, Grand Slam tennis, it's the ultimate test in our sport. I'm sure you would have loved to have won more comfortably today, but how satisfying is it to win a match like this, and how much does it speak to the work that you do with your team?
3: No, actually, I'm happy that I won this kind of battle, because this is exactly the match that I needed. I struggled the last two tournaments. I didn't play well. And sometimes good things happen after you fight through one of these matches. So I'm hoping that will be the case for me this tournament. And at the end of the day, I'm just happy I won. I think everybody's tired. Everybody wants to go to sleep. So have a good night and see you tomorrow.
0: Alexander Zverev, the fourth one seed to win a U.S. Open first round match in five sets. Yvonne Lendl did it in 1988. The other guy to do it did it twice. John McEnroe, who happened to be on the call for ESPN for Tuesday's match, the five-setter, where Zverev survives and moves into round number two. SportsCenter all night, ESPN Radio to baseball. The AL West is down to one game separating the top two teams. As for the team in last place in that division, they are getting new ownership. Artie Moreno, who's owned the Angels for nearly two dozen years, is handing over the keys to Rams owner Stan Kroenke, a reported $4 billion. Moreno purchased the Angels in 2003, had early success, but then it went south despite having the likes of Mike Trout and Shohei Ohtani. They've made the playoffs once since 2010. This is their 11th consecutive losing season. As for the reaction from Trout, who's close with Moreno?
4: Yeah, I mean, it's just, I think, you know, I haven't talked to Artie at all, I think seeing the reaction from the fans and some of the guys and just the whole vibe, I think it was you needed for a fresh start. I think the biggest thing is, you know, getting that feeling of, you know, getting that winning culture back and having that vibe in the clubhouse.
5: I've got 4 years left on my deal. I'm excited. You know, look, it's, you know, the track record is, it's there. So super excited to meet him and talk to him and get to know him a little bit and see where it goes.
0: Trout saying doesn't change his desire to stay with the franchise for the remainder of his contract. On ESPN 710 LA, our John Ireland.
6: Not only do you get a new owner, you get number one at the top of the wish list, the guy with the deepest pockets in all of sports that has won a title in every sport he's been in. He's won a Super Bowl with the Rams. He's won a Stanley Cup with the Avalanche. He's won an NBA title with the Nuggets. Arsenal's won the English Premier League. I mean, you talk about going from the worst to first. This is it. Orange County, which is massive, has tons of fans. And when the Angels were good, they were drawing. And, you know, when they won the World Series in 2002, they caught lightning in a bottle.
7: Right.
6: They can get back to that now that they have an owner with deep pockets.
0: And since moving back to L.A. in 2016, Stan Kroenke's Rams twice have been to the Super Bowl. And, of course, they're a favorite this year as well. You heard the resume he has with other sports franchises. ESPN insider Tim Kirkchin.
8: I think it's going to change for the good no matter what. I had a source tell me today this is a great day for the Angels and a great day for Major League Baseball. The Angels the last 11 years have been to the playoffs one time. They didn't win a playoff game in that series, and for the majority of that time, they had two of the greatest players we've ever seen, Shohei Ohtani and Mike Trout, on the team. And again, with Artie Moreno, who did some really good things early on in his tenure as the owner, lately it's that I was told he has an inability to make a decision, and yet he insists on making every decision.

0: And that's become a problem. And the Ohtani situation, when they lost him to free agency, Artie said, we're going to trade him. Then they said, no, we're not. We're going to keep him. And then they didn't make a representative offer in order to keep him. And again, when the fans are chanting, you know, we want a new owner, which they have been at Angels home games, that's not a good sign either.
1: Now, Kroenke taking over the Angels. The sale should be official in 2027. On the heels of Tuesday's news, though, seemingly rejuvenating the franchise, the Angels still see loss number 86.
2: 3-1 count on Spencer Jones. High fly ball, deep right center. Trout back on the track at the wall. See ya! A home run for Spencer Jones. A two-run shot. And the Yankees are up 2-0. And there it is. He breaks an 0-for-23 with a base hit to left center field. Jones will score. Stopping at second is Jazz Chisholm. It's an RBI single for Grisham. And boy, did he need that. 5-3 Yanks.
1: That RBI single in the eighth, snapping an 0-for-23 drought. Michael Kay calling it on the YES Network. Yankees a 7-3 win over the Angels, who are tied with the Rockies and the Athletics for the most losses in Major League Baseball at 86. Loss number 86 for the Athletics coming against Texas.
3: Suarez delivers, and there's a line drive off the glove of Stefanik and out into right field. It's a base hit for Nemo, his fourth of the night. Langford comes in to score. Rangers lead it 8-1. So Nemo tonight, four hits and five runs batted in.
1: 105-3, the fan, 5 RBI. Third career game with at least 5 RBI. Rangers get the win over the Athletics, 8-5. Rangers with the win, picking up ground on the Astros in the AL West.
4: The pitch, swing, and a line drive. Fair again on the chalk and right. Vargas scores. Benintendi's going to be sent. Here comes the throw. It's late. It is a two-run double for Colson Montgomery. That
1: ESPN 1000, White Sox, a 5-1 win over the Astros. Astros loss, Rangers win, so Houston's lead over the Rangers for first in the AL West is down to one game. The White Sox remain three games ahead of the Guardians for first place in the Central. Guardians getting an impressive outing from Gavin Williams against Toronto.
5: Williams is ready. Here's the 0-2 pitch. Swing and a miss. A career high 13 strikeouts for Gavin Williams. And he'll walk to the third base dugout to a standing ovation.
1: Tom Hamilton calling it on WTAM in Cleveland. Guardians a 6-1 win over the Blue Jays. Gavin Williams gets those 13 strikeouts. That's a career high in his 7 innings of 2-hit ball. His manager, Stephen Vogt.
6: Absolutely lights out, Gavin. And to make that big of a transition from his last time out to that, just credit to him, credit to our pitching team to get him back on track. That was super impressive.
1: 10th game this season for him with double-digit strikeouts. Guardians get the win. They've won 9 of their last 11. SportsCenter All Night, ESPN Radio at Wrigley. Cubs and Brewers. Chicago hitting 19 homers in the last 4 games combined. Tuesday, they had none. That was not the case for the Brewers.
7: Pitch to Yelich. Drive into right. It is back. Way back. Gone for Yelich. The Brewers take the lead at Wrigley.
8: Ortiz waits on a 1-2 pitch from Ferguson. Yelich, big lead at second. Here it comes. Fly ball, left center. Crow Armstrong back onto the warning track. Running out of room. It's gone. Taking a ride on the Wrigley Express. Joey Ortiz hits a 2-run home run. His 8th home run of the year. And the Brewers add 2 more.
1: 620 WTMJ. Brewers a 9-4 win over the Cubs. Milwaukee 8 games ahead of the Cubs for the lead in the NL Central. As for the Phillies and Diamondbacks,
9: here's the 2-2. Swung on, line to right center. That's a base hit. That'll get him home. Crawford coming around, and Bryce Harper with a 4-hit night tonight. He's been on base all 5 times. And the Phillies now lead it 6-1 here in the 8th inning.
1: Phillies at the top of the wild card standings in the National League. Beat the Diamondbacks 7-1. 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Bryce Harper 4-for-4 with the walk. Reaching base, season high 5 times. Diamondbacks, meanwhile,

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1: It's the stupidest shit I've ever heard.
2: People trying to take advantage of the system. I just think it's embarrassing where we are with college football.
3: At what point does this mess merge over into the NFL's lane enough to where they say, okay, children, let's lend our hand to you?
0: The head of the SEC's executive committee telling ESPN that the conference will not budge on its rule that NFL players cannot return to college, saying the conference is, quote, prepared to defend our rules. And they want Commissioner Greg Sankey to feel empowered to levy significant penalties. The comments coming, of course, amid the potential showdown between LSU and the conference over the eligibility of former NFL players who've committed to the Tigers but have yet to be formally added to the roster by Coach Lane Kiffin earlier on Unsportsmanlike. Our Courtney Cronin.
4: He keeps trying to play the victim in all of this. And that's the frustrating part, because anytime he gets in front of an open mic, what comes out of his mouth, it's nonsensical to the rest of us who live in reality. But to Lane, living in Lane land, he's being victimized. His team is being victimized because they're trying to play within the quote unquote rules, which have since been changed. Yet he's like, well, no, you only changed them recently. We should be able to abide by what we believe are the rules, what we believe is reality. It's everybody else is doing it one way, yet he thinks his way is the right way. And that's what drives me insane when it comes to Lane Kiffin, because what are we not talking about? The Clemson game. Why are we not talking about it? Because of him and his decisions this week to make everything about this week other than the week one opener.
0: LSU opens up against Clemson and their coach, Dabo Swinney.
2: I would just say it's kind of embarrassing. I mean, honestly, it's just embarrassing that's where we are. And I don't blame the kids and people trying to take advantage of the system. I just think it's embarrassing where we are with college football. And we've been there for a while. So I just keep my energy and my focus on and my energy on the things that I control and the things that matter. And that's these kids here and our team. But, you know, all that outside stuff, I mean, we just kind of, no pun intended, we just stay in our lane, you know, here at Clemson. Try to. But it's embarrassing. I mean, it really is. You know, we have no rules. There's no governance. I mean, it's a joke. There's zero rules. And when you enforce rules, somebody just goes and finds a judge to say, no, you can't enforce that rule. So never did I think I'd be living in an era like this, but that's where we are.
0: And we'll see what the judge says later this week. There's a court hearing Thursday in state court in Baton Rouge where a judge will decide whether or not to issue a preliminary injunction. ESPN analyst Booker McFarland.
5: I agree with Dabo. Like, don't blame the kids, blame the system. I think if you talk to anybody, the system has been broken for a long time. The rules, there are no rules, and I think that's the biggest issue. If you talk to anybody down in Baton Rouge, they're going to follow the rules. Whatever the rules are, they're going to follow the rules, and that includes Lane Kiffin. So I feel Dabo. I understand what Dabo's saying, and I think everybody in college football is just looking for a little help, some guidance. Put the rules out there where everybody knows what the rules are, and a stop allowing these rules to be adjusted by this court and that court and this court over here. I think that's the biggest issue. I think everyone is tired, and even the people in Baton Rouge are tired. They just want to know what the rules are. And if this comes down Thursday where the court said these kids can't play, LSU's not going to play them. But as long as they're eligible to play, I think you got to give Lane and any other coach out there, their job is to win football games. Their job is to push the limits of the rules, not to break the rules, but to push the limits. And I think that's what's going on, not only in Baton Rouge, but across the country.
6: 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What's your biggest concern going into the season here with LSU?
5: You know, everybody focuses a lot on Sam Levitt and the quarterback and Lane Kiffin and Charlie Weiss Jr. I love that. But for me, the biggest issue is this. LSU could not run the football last season. They were at or near the bottom in the SEC in rushing the football. They have got to figure out a way to run the ball, because a one-dimensional team, Kevin, is not a good football team. Lane knows that. Look at everywhere he's been. Everywhere he's been, they've been able to run the football. Look at Ole Miss with Kawan Lacy. You got to be able to run the football. So I think if you're an LSU fan, you can focus on Sam Levitt. You can talk about Tre'Davious Green. You can talk about all the weapons. But if LSU can't run the football on Saturday night, it's going to be a long night in Death Valley.
0: LSU hosting Clemson in what may just be the biggest game in the college football calendar this weekend. We'll see it on ABC. We'll hear it here on ESPN Radio. Well, the SEC will be in court Thursday. This morning, there will also be focus in court. That's next. SportsCenter All Night. It's ESPN Radio.
7: 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Matt Olson and the Atlanta Braves are in Philadelphia for a critical series.

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18: Bills in his pocket, and he showed signs of impairment. You may recall Woods has since traveled outside the country to seek treatment at an inpatient facility. Woods initially pleading not guilty to driving under the influence, but that could be changing with the plea conference hearing that's scheduled for this morning. Back to the U.S. Open. Men's top seed Alexander Zverev was 2 points away from elimination, but survives a five-setter to advance to round number two. Gael Monfils advances in four sets on his 40th birthday, oldest man to win a U.S. Open match since Jimmy Connors won on his 40th birthday in 1992. On the women's side, fourth seed Coco Gauff moves on in straight.

0: sets.
1: Commencing. High level. None of the unwanted drama that we've seen from Coco. Serve was on. She had to respond. An opponent who played really well and tested her, pushed her midway in the second set.
0: Goff winning 3 and 4 to advance in straight sets. She's won 15 of her last 17 matches, including 7 in a row.
2: Well, Coco, first round, Arthur Ashe Stadium, under the lights. What are the emotions you have as you step foot on Arthur Ashe Stadium for the first time?
3: Actually, I wasn't that nervous today, which is a shock. When I walked out on the court, I was on the warm-up, I was trying to hold back a smile. Yeah, it's incredible to be back on this court. Thank you, guys. It's never something I take for granted, and I love playing in this atmosphere.
2: You came out playing incredible tennis, up a set and a break. Zeynep really raised her level, started to play a lot more aggressive. What adjustments do you make in a situation like that when your opponent seems to be playing at such a high level?
3: Yeah, I think I was just trying not to panic. She started coming to the net and playing great tennis. And, you know, I know that I can raise my level if I need to. And, you know, I like to challenge my opponent to let them keep up the level the whole match. And if they do, you know, I clap my hands and I walk off court with my head held high. But I was able to settle down. That 3-all game was really important, or 3-2, I don't remember, was really important. So once that happened, I was fine, I think.
0: Goff wins it. 3 and 4 in an hour and 20 minutes, tied for her second shortest U.S. Open first round match. SportsCenter all night, ESPN Radio, back to baseball. And if you like offense, how about the Pirates and Giants?
4: Here's the pitch. Davis hits one into right. Base hit. He comes through. Valdez in to score. Jacob Gonzalez will come in to score. 2-run hit for Henry Davis. Hit it the other way to right field. Pirates up 7-5 in the third. Here's a swing and a deep drive out to right center. Brandon Lowe with the long ball. He's done that so many times this year. Number 29 for Lowe. And the Pirates up 12-7.
0: 12-7 there, but the Giants would rally and tie the game. So offense, yes. Defense?
5: Andrew Kisner, a veteran catcher, back behind the plate. Here's the 2-1. Swinging a ground ball. Stabbed at by Basabe. He has it and throws to first.
0: Oh!
5: Devers can't get the one-hop throw, and the Pirates win it.
0: 93-7 the fan. Pirates take advantage of the error, and they win it 13-12. Third game this season in which both teams scored at least a dozen runs. Pirates wind up with their fifth walk-off win of the season, 13-12. 9 of those runs in the third inning alone, and they do it without an extra base hit. Paul Skeens, despite the Pirates' win, roughed up. He fails to go 5 innings for the 7th start this season. 5 runs allowed in the second inning. As for Logan Webb, 9 earned runs, most he's allowed in 202 career starts. Cardinals also putting up double digits. They do it in L.A.
4: The pitch by Bessia. A swing, and that ball is hit high and deep to right field. Back to the wall. It is a gunner for Sajacy. His second home run tonight and his third RBI. 10-3 Cardinals at Chavez Ravine.
6: As Baez hits one into left center field, this one is going back at the track. This ball is gone. As Joshua Baez joins in on the fun with a solo home run. And the Cardinals now extend their lead to 11-4.
0: Cardinals Radio Network. Cardinals a 13-8 win over the Dodgers, who allow 13 runs and 5 homers, both tied for the most they've allowed in a game this season. Cardinals trail the Padres by 4 for the final NL wildcard spot. Padres a 4-3 loss to the Reds. American League wild card. Cleveland has that third spot. They beat the Blue Jays 6-1. Gavin Williams, 13 strikeouts over 7 innings. Rangers, an 8-5 win over the Athletics. Orioles, meanwhile, a 4-2 loss to the Rockies. Orioles loss snaps a 4-game win streak. Jackson Holliday, 3-for-5 with his 7th home run of the season. Rays, a 6-2 win over the Mets. Rays are 27-17 since the All-Star break. College football this season. That's next. 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
7: 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Dabo Swinney and the Clemson Tigers are heading to Baton Rouge to face Lane Kiffin and number 11 LSU. 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

0: Sunday kickoff at 7:30 Eastern on ESPN Radio and on ABC. 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
1: Good afternoon. This is Paul Keels. Following an off day, Cleveland Guardians continue their homestand as they kick off a series with the Toronto Blue Jays at Progressive Field. Spencer Arrighetti to pitch for the Blue Jays. Gavin Williams for the Guardians, who are three back in the American League Central and presently hold the final wild card spot. Meanwhile, after dropping the series opener last night, the Cincinnati Reds again at home with the San Diego Padres tonight. Randy Vasquez to pitch for the Padres, who hold down the third National League wild card spot. Nick Lodolo will be on the mound for the Reds. With the season opener just days away, Ohio State head coach Ryan Day with his first weekly press conference talking about the goals for his top-ranked Buckeyes as they get ready to host Ball State.
2: You got to be great at all the things before the snap, and then we got to play with great fundamentals, take care of the football, and then be smart post-snap. You know, can't have any disciplinary issues like that. We can't have substitution issues. I mean, we're looking for a clean operation.
1: Ohio State earlier today announcing that former running back Maurice Claret will be the bell ringer for Saturday's season opening game with Ball State. Clemson today named fourth-year junior Christopher Vezina as their starting quarterback for this weekend's opener at LSU. Vezina with just one career start. The Houston Texans have set a week one deadline for the possibility of a contract extension with quarterback C.J. Stroud. The team has said if it doesn't occur by the start of the regular season, they will not negotiate until the offseason. Indianapolis Colts have said they anticipate wide receiver Keenan Allen to be available for week one despite a weekend arrest on a charge of drunk driving. 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
3: Your Skynet overnight forecast calls for partly cloudy skies, a low 74. Wednesday, sunshine with a high 94. Heat index value as high as 100. Wednesday night, clear skies with a low 74. For Thursday, a chance of showers or thunderstorms in the afternoon. It'll be mostly sunny with a high near 92 degrees. For Skynet weather, I'm Max Crenshaw on ESPN Radio 1430 AM and 105.7 FM.
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1: Three in the NL East.
10: Big 12 athletic directors have unanimously agreed to ban professionals from returning to Big 12 schools in all sports. This follows in line with similar concepts announced by the Big 10 and SEC.
11: The NCAA could have been the bus driver on this, and they kept kicking the can down the road, which is why we have issue after issue.
12: They're trying to keep that line separate between what constitutes an NCAA player and a professional.
13: The obvious has come to fruition. People in college athletics don't want people who leave the NFL and come back to college athletics.
1: Busy weekend on the way for college football. Once we figure out who's playing, lawyers and judges will be deciding that, specifically who's eligible to be on rosters, specifically the roster at LSU. Lane Kiffin's been trying to add players who are coming back from their summer with NFL teams. ESPN's Heather Dinich.
14: This is Lane Kiffin.

0: He is the lightning rod of news, even when he's sitting on his couch at home. And so he's one of the most polarizing figures in the sport. And so everything is magnified with this program. I mean, I heard you guys talking about the hoops coaches as well. You've got the governor who always weighs in. It's just such a unique place that it is handled and talked about differently than literally any other program on the planet.
1: The major conferences, and yes, the SEC, trying to curb the notion of players returning from the pro ranks. There's been a slew of players seeking a fifth year of eligibility in the wake of the NCAA's new eligibility rules, which were unveiled this spring. ESPN analyst Cole Kublik, earlier here on ESPN Radio.
2: I think first and foremost, it is still a one-year situation, and we've gotten a little bit carried away with thinking that this is going to ruin college football for X amount of years or for the extended future. It's a one-time deal. And while I am sympathetic to some of the guys who maybe mistimed their decisions to go to the NFL or make that decision to go pro, I don't believe if you're a professional with a contract who has been drafted or entered the draft that you should be able to go back and play college sports again. You forego your eligibility when you make that decision. That's final. There's really, in my opinion, no ifs, ands, or buts. Timing is one of the critical components in life in every facet, be it a job, marriage, children, whatever that is. Sometimes it goes your way, sometimes it doesn't. And to be able to say that you've been playing in preseason games or you were drafted or you signed a contract and you're going to be able to go back and play college football again, in my opinion, is egregious.
3: Does Lane have to make the college football playoffs this season?
2: No, absolutely. What, are they going to fire him? Absolutely not. No. I mean, do I think LSU fans will be thrilled with, you know, an 8-4 season where they get hot late and have some big wins, and it's still, you can look at it and say, Amber, man, look at what they're building. This is going to be great. They're heading in the right direction. Probably not. No. But what here's what I say about kind of teams finishing their seasons nowadays. Who has been happy with a non-national title season in recent memory? I mean, there are not a lot of teams that are walking around with their chest puffed out because they won a conference championship anymore or they won a big bowl game anymore. It's kind of national championship or bust across the board. Alabama won a road playoff game, first team to do it, by the way. And you're talking about a large majority of the fan base in the state that I reside in that thinks Kalen DeBoer should be fired, that he's not the guy. And went out and did some remarkable things last year. So the game has changed. We have not retrained our brains to that just yet. But by no means do I think that Lane Kiffin has to, must, better make the playoffs if there's going to be any sort of anything negative coming his way as far as his job status or anything of that.
1: The Lane Kiffin era at LSU gets underway with its first matchup against Clemson this weekend. You'll see it on ABC. You'll hear it here on ESPN Radio. When they get to the field, offensive spotlight on the quarterbacks. ESPN analysts Roddy Jones and Tom Luganville.
4: There's such a limited sample size, but Vezina is an upperclassman. He's traveled with Clemson before. He's played in games. He's been in other hostile environments. You cannot go down into Death Valley and Baton Rouge and start a true freshman. That being said, I think Christopher Vezina will play, and I also think Tate Reynolds will play. I think there's going to be a run game package for Tate Reynolds, maybe move the pocket a little bit, get him outside of the pocket, force LSU to have to contend with two guys. Vezina, I think, just gives him a little bit more maturity given where the game is being played at. I think that's important. Expect both to play. With Sam Levitt, it's interesting. I go back to a game I broadcasted between Ole Miss and Georgia Tech. And at this time, it was maybe the second start for Jackson Dart. And I remember talking to Lane Kiffin, and he's talking to me on the sideline. He said, I got to get this kid to understand that he can't take risks with the football. And if he doesn't start to understand that, we're going to have a problem. Well, that's almost exactly the same situation he's got with Sam Levitt. You love the riverboat gambler mentality. You love the gunslinger in him. He can make a ton of plays with his legs. He's got a big arm, but he's got to preserve the football because Lane Kiffin will not put up with it. He's got to stay healthy, preserve the football, and make the plays that are there to be made.
5: Roddy, to you, both Dabo and Lane obviously are offensive gurus, but I know you have your eye on both defenses in this game.
6: There's a lot of focuses on the offense, but I think these two defenses will be pretty good, starting with Clemson, who has Will Helt on the defensive line, who's one of the best defensive ends in the country, Sammy Brown at the linebacker position, who's the best off-ball linebacker in the country, and then Ashton Hampton, who's a projected first-round pick at corner, and Tom Allen, who's in his second year

0: Now, as the Clemson defensive coordinator, you would expect to see a jump from this Clemson defense. They feel really good about the safety position after bringing in two transfers, two guys that are mature, really good tacklers as well on the back end. So I'm interested to see how Clemson's defense can be in Tom Allen's second year. And then you look at LSU and everything that they've got coming back, including number five, DJ Perkins on the back end. DJ Pickett on the back end. And then Whit Weeks in the middle. Those two guys are all-American type of players. Now, LSU may need some help on the defensive line. They could start two freshmen at defensive tackles. They were looking to get some help at defensive end. We'll see what happens with Xavier Harris coming back from the NFL. But this Blake Baker defense was excellent last year, and it should continue to be excellent this year.
1: And it all kicks off the Lane Kiffin era at LSU. And a quick start may be important there. Earlier on ESPN Radio, our Freddie Coleman.
2: It's not so much about LSU better not lose this game. It's about Lane Kiffin better not lose this game. Because if you do, with everything that you brought to the table at a $50 million roster and then having judges all over the place granting you injunctions so you can have players who are on a pro football team, this is not so much about LSU winning. It's about Lane Kiffin. Because if you're 0-1 from the jump, there's going to be even more noise because plenty of people want to see Lane Kiffin fail, HD, than want to see Lane Kiffin succeed.
1: Big spotlight on the matchup with Clemson this weekend. And if it doesn't go well for LSU, our Ian Fitzsimmons says it'll be memorable.
3: It was already there. It was minimum of survive in advance in the college football play. Not just make it, but you better win and keep going. Survive in advance in the CFP before all of this. Now with this, one, it's his own fan base. Two, it's now nationally. Win or else, Podna. Win it all or else. I mean, at least the semifinals. Now with that fan base, I promise you, if they were to lose to Clemson as a 10-point favorite on Saturday night, it would be up there with App State beating Michigan. Remember, that Michigan team was preseason top 10, I think, right? So, yeah, it'd be up there with those kinds, where an FCS team comes in and beats a P4.
1: LSU Clemson in this big week one weekend of college football. We'll see it on ABC. We'll hear it here on ESPN Radio. Speaking of this weekend, sure, there's pressure on Lane Kiffin and LSU. Who's dealing with the most pressure as we go into week one? ESPN analyst Dusty Dvorak.
4: I think it's Florida State. And look, they beat New Mexico State by 17, but it was less than impressive. But Mike Norvell's had back-to-back losing seasons. They're 3-13 in ACC play in the last 2 years. This is a Monday night game. All the country's going to be watching with number 19 SMU coming to town. And Florida State needs to step up and play their best brand of football. This is a fan base and people around the Florida State program a little uneasy right now. They need to invoke some confidence. They need to have some type of momentum going before this bye week, and then they got to head out to Tuscaloosa. It's going to be a tall task. The offensive line struggled in the week zero opener. The third down defense struggled, and Ashton Daniels was just okay. Now you've got Kevin Jennings coming to town with SMU, a team led by Rhett Lashin. It's got a chance to be an ACC champion type of conversation. So this is a big spot for Florida State, but Mike Norvell needs to find a way for his team to play their best and get a win on Monday night.
1: See what happens as we come out of week one of the college football season. SportsCenter All Night, ESPN Radio.
5: Aaron Donald will be joining up with Myles Garrett as part of a Rams pass rush. He's coming out of retirement.
6: And then the Rams did that massive trade for Myles Garrett. And earlier this week, it became clear that he wanted to return to the Rams.
1: NFL season gets underway next week. Spotlight, of course, on the Rams. They're expected to be at the top of the hill. There's even talk about whether the Rams can run the table this season. Keep in mind, first three games were against the Niners, Giants, and Broncos. Possibility they could be 1-2 at the end of the month. The other question, when will Aaron Donald play? ESPN's Field Yates and Dan Graziano.
7: He just got there, and he hasn't played in 2 years. So they're really kind of working him into practice now and seeing what, if anything, he's going to be able to deliver for them. Remember, their week one game is against the 49ers in Australia, and that game is 9 days from today. So you can't rule anything out, obviously, with Aaron Donald, and the Rams aren't going to rule him out in terms of playing week one, at least not yet. I would say, based on everything I've been told, a week

0: two or three debut looks more likely than week one. But again, it's still on the table. And in terms of workload, they'll watch his snaps. Obviously, they have a lot of depth on that defensive line, even just beyond him and Myles Garrett. So they feel they have the ability early in the season to watch his snaps and count his snaps. And as you said, the goal is to win the Super Bowl, not to max him out in weeks one, two, three.
1: Yeah, Graz, that seems to be the most important part, that Aaron Donald wasn't brought back out of retirement for this team to go 2-0 to start the year. It was to hold up a Lombardi Trophy for the second time in as many times that SoFi Stadium has hosted the Super Bowl. Every time we're discussing the problems for the Rams, it's like the most high society problems I can recall for an NFL team.
2: Oh, man.
1: In some time, it's like, hey, how many snaps will the greatest defensive player of the last 20 years play in the first month of the season? Do the Rams have too many captains? They have 11, by the way, out of 53 players on the roster. Are the Rams traveling to Australia too late for the game? And the season's going to begin, and there are going to be real problems. And this team is not perfect. It's going to be a difficult first 5 weeks based off the schedule. But going into the season, things are about as rosy as they can be for the Los Angeles Rams, with aspirations to once again be a Super Bowl champion.
3: Questions that will be answered in time. The other big question, can they stay healthy? ESPN, Jason McCourty.
4: I just don't think this team, the way they've compiled it, the amount of talent that they have surrounding their quarterback and everyone else, if they're healthy, I don't see how they're not playing in the Super Bowl. And believe me, it is our job to poke holes and find interesting things to talk about. So just saying the Rams are good is boring. But as you look at their roster, you can say, all right, there's a little bit of a weakness at the inside linebacker spot. But that's not because those two guys aren't good. It's just the fact that everybody around them is a Pro Bowler and an All-Pro player. So I think it is definitely going to be helped. They have a tough schedule. Even out the gate, the teams that they're playing early on is going to be hard to get going and win. But you don't have to go undefeated. They just have to get to the tournament. And I think if they're healthy and they're hitting their stride at that time, it's very hard to look at it right now on September 1st and say, well, this is going to be the one thing that brings the Rams down.
3: Speaking of setting the bar high, it's set high in Buffalo, new stadium and high expectations. General Manager Brandon Bean.
5: I mean, I think every year you're trying to put the best roster, the best team, a championship level roster, whatever, however you determine that, however I determine it, however anyone determines that's evaluating each team. And so, I think for a number of years, we felt like we could, you know, contend for a division title, which gets you a ticket to the dance and, you know, hopefully host, you know, a game or, you know, sometimes more and, you know, get to that game. We've been there. We've been a steady contender. We didn't win the division last year, but still made the postseason. I think we had won the previous five AFC East. So I think we've had our opportunities, and you know, unfortunately, you know, each year kind of takes its own turn. But yeah, I mean, we're excited about this team,
3: and led by quarterback Josh Allen, who might be playing with a chip on his shoulder?
6: Yeah, I think I'll always have a chip on my shoulder. You know, the way that last season ended, you know, I wasn't happy with it. Haven't been happy with any of the seasons the way they've ended. So, got to continue to find ways to keep getting better, keep pushing ourselves, and, you know, just keep grinding away and keep knocking at the door.
3: Looking to come back after that playoff loss to Denver. The Packers, meanwhile, and running back Josh Jacobs. Jacobs placed on the commissioner's exempt list over the weekend, the move coming after Jacobs was formally charged with a pair of misdemeanors stemming from an alleged incident with a woman in May. General Manager Brian Gutekunst says they haven't seen the video.
7: I think that's to be seen, but like I'm certainly hopeful that he will and certainly would expect that. But we're going to let this process play out and we'll be prepared either way. We have not seen the video. Again, those are legal things going on right now. So we'll let those play out. You know, that's really not, you know, for us. But in the appropriate times, if those things become available, we'll figure that stuff out when that time comes.
3: As for the offense without Jacobs, ESPN Packers reporter Rob Domofsky.
8: That plan for the Packers at running back is still very much a work in progress because they still have several questions that they need to answer. One, Marshawn Lloyd, their de facto number one running back. How much of a workload can he handle? And two, they just traded for a running back, Caleb Johnson, from the Steelers. How much can he absorb of the playbook? As for Lloyd, this is his third season, but he's played in exactly one game since he's been here. Now, he got through training camp healthy for the very first time, but Coach Matt LaFleur isn't going to overload him. LaFleur saying his availability has been critical, so we'll see. All that may add up to the fact that this may be time to turn things over more to Jordan Love, since Love has been the

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6: Good afternoon. This is Paul Keels. Following an off day, Cleveland Guardians continue their homestand as they kick off a series with the Toronto Blue Jays at Progressive Field. Spencer Arrighetti to pitch for the Blue Jays. Gavin Williams for the Guardians, who are three back in the American League Central and presently hold the final wild card spot. Meanwhile, after dropping the series opener last night, the Cincinnati Reds again at home with the San Diego Padres tonight. Randy Vasquez to pitch for the Padres, who hold down the third National League wild card spot. Nick Lodolo will be on the mound for the Reds. With a season opener just days away, Ohio State head coach Ryan Day with his first weekly press conference talking about the goals for his top-ranked Buckeyes as they get ready to host Ball State.
7: You got to be great at all the things before the snap, and then we got to play with great fundamentals, take care of the football, and then be smart post-snap. You know, can't have any disciplinary issues like that. We can't have substitution issues. I mean, we're looking for a clean operation.
6: Ohio State earlier today announcing that former running back Maurice Claret will be the bell ringer for Saturday's season opening game with Ball State. Clemson today named fourth-year junior Christopher Vezina as their starting quarterback for this weekend's opener at LSU. Vezina with just one career start. The Houston Texans have set a week one deadline for the possibility of a contract extension with quarterback C.J. Stroud. The team has said if it doesn't occur by the start of the regular season, they will not negotiate until the offseason. Indianapolis Colts have said they anticipate wide receiver Keenan Allen to be available for week one despite a weekend arrest on a charge of drunk driving. You're listening to the Ohio News Network.
8: Your Skynet overnight forecast calls for partly cloudy skies, a low 74. Wednesday, sunshine with a high 94. Heat index value as high as 100. Wednesday night, clear skies with a low 74. For Thursday, a chance of showers or thunderstorms in the afternoon. It'll be mostly sunny with a high near 92 degrees. For Skynet weather, I'm Max Crenshaw on ESPN Radio 1430 AM and 105.7 FM.
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1: 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Plenty of focus on teams like the Rams, Bills, Ravens in the NFL. College, there's Ohio State, Oregon, Georgia at the top of the preseason rankings. Reigning champion Indiana quietly sitting at number six. 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
2: Do you remember, Amber, a season where both the reigning college football national champ and the reigning Super Bowl champ were, like, dismissed before the season began?
3: No. That's actually an excellent point.
2: Right now.
3: It really is. Nobody's talking about Indiana and nobody's talking about the Seattle Seahawks. And it's strange because both of those teams are supposed to be very good again. Both of those teams are loaded again. I understand it a little bit more with Indiana because the Heisman Trophy winner isn't there anymore. And he's not the only piece that obviously

0: Well, they lost. College football is very transitional. And so I can understand giving that attention to any program again and expecting them to immediately be able to step back in and win another national championship in this landscape is very hard. But that is not at all the case, by the way, in Seattle. I mean, that's a completely different story at the NFL.
1: They're loaded again.
0: They're so loaded. I guess, I mean, they lost the Super Bowl MVP. I guess that's the only argument you can make. But then they re-upped in the draft immediately.
1: Jadarian Price and Zach Charbonnet is coming back. I'm with you.
0: I'm very bullish on the Seahawks. The Seahawks, I think, are going to be great again.
1: I don't remember a year like this where the two reigning champs in football were completely dismissed.
2: USC coach Lincoln Riley, meanwhile, taking issue with the criticism surrounding the Trojans opener at the LA Coliseum and the sparse attendance, which was listed at just over 51,000 at 96 degrees. Then there's Texas Tech and their coach Joey McGuire.
3: Not to take any shots because I have a lot of respect for USC and Lincoln Riley, but man, it's really awesome to be playing in Lubbock, Texas, knowing we're going to be playing in front of 60,000.
2: They host Abilene Christian this weekend. Sports Center All Night, ESPN Radio.
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4: Number 5.
2: Couldn't quite get one out a night ago, but the Rockies do get one out en route to beating the Orioles on Tuesday. 850 KOA.
6: Oh, one pitch. And this is drilled deep to right field. Rumfield has done it. He's given the Rockies the lead 4-2 here in the bottom of the seventh.
4: Number 4.
2: Nationals getting another win over the Braves, seeing a memorable Major League debut in the process. Nationals Radio Network.
7: Swing and a ball and well to deep left field. This is way back. Hicklin to the wall, looking up. It is gone. Goodbye. Zoom goes Yo-Yo Morales. His first hit of the major leagues is a home run in the back of the visitors' bullpen at Nationals Park.
4: Number 3.
2: In Chicago, Brewers get a go-ahead homer from Christian Yelich in the 6th, and then some insurance in the 8th. 620 WTMJ.
8: Ortiz waits on a 1-2 pitch from Ferguson. Yelich, big lead at second. Here it comes. Fly ball, left center. Crow Armstrong back onto the warning track. Running out of room. It's gone. Taking a ride on the Wrigley Express. Joey Ortiz hits a 2-run home run. His 8th home run of the year.
4: Number 2.
2: Guardians beat Toronto thanks in large part to 13 strikeouts from Gavin Williams, who also gets some offensive support as well. WTAM.
7: The pitch. Swung on, hit a ton. Deep left field. Down the line. It is gone. On a pinch hit. First pitch. 2-run homer down the left field line. Deep onto the home run porch for Angel Hanal.
4: Number 1.
2: 25 combined runs for the Pirates and Giants. The final run scoring in the 9th. 93-7 the Fan.
9: Here's the 2-1. Swinging a ground ball. Stabbed at by Basabe. He has it and throws to first. Oh! Devers can't get the one-hop throw and the Pirates win it. If Devers catches the one-hop throw.
7: How about that?
9: We go to extra innings. He does not. And that's how the Pirates win it.
2: For the Giants, Logan Webb giving up 9 of the Pirates' 13 runs. It's Wednesday, September 2nd, birthday of Eric Dickerson. The Hall of Famer is 66 today. On Sportsmanlike is next. I'm Jay Reynolds, SportsCenter All Night. 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
1: Good afternoon. This is Paul Keels. Following an off day, Cleveland Guardians continue their homestand as they kick off a series with the Toronto Blue Jays at Progressive Field. Spencer Arrighetti to pitch for the Blue Jays. Gavin Williams for the Guardians, who are three back in the American League Central and presently hold the final wild card spot. Meanwhile, after dropping the series opener last night, the Cincinnati Reds again at home with the San Diego Padres tonight. Randy Vasquez to pitch for the Padres, who hold down the third National League wild card spot. Nick Lodolo will be on the mound for the Reds. With a season opener just days away, Ohio State head coach Ryan Day with his first weekly press conference talking about the goals for his top-ranked Buckeyes as they get ready to host Ball State.
2: You got to be great at all the things before the snap, and then we got to play with great fundamentals, take care of the football, and then be smart post-snap. You know, can't have any disciplinary issues like that. We can't have substitution issues. I mean, we're looking for a clean operation.
1: Ohio State earlier today announcing that former running back Maurice Claret will be the bell ringer for Saturday's season opening game with Ball State. Clemson today named fourth-year junior Christopher Vezina as their starting quarterback for this weekend's opener at LSU. Vezina with just one career start. The Houston Texans have set a week one deadline for the possibility of a contract extension with quarterback C.J. Stroud. The team has said if it doesn't occur by the start of the regular season, they will not negotiate until the offseason. Indianapolis Colts have said they anticipate wide receiver Keenan Allen to be available for week one despite a weekend arrest on a charge of drunk driving. You're listening to the Ohio News Network.
3: Your Skynet overnight forecast calls for partly cloudy skies, a low 74. Wednesday, sunshine with a high 94. Heat index value as high as 100. Wednesday night, clear skies with a low 74. For Thursday, a chance of showers or thunderstorms in the afternoon. It'll be mostly sunny with a high near 92 degrees. For Skynet weather, I'm Max Crenshaw on ESPN Radio 1430 AM and 105.7 FM.
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8: 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I am Michelle Smallman alongside Courtney Cronin and making her unsportsmanlike debut today, Mia O'Brien. Good morning, ladies, and welcome, Mia, to the show.
9: 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The horn's nice, too. Maybe yes. It wakes me up. I'm not used to this 4 a.m. wake-up call, but very excited to be with you lovely ladies here on a Wednesday.
8: Courtney, we need to get to know Mia. I mean, people know her in different time slots. They know her in different markets, but this is her first time coming to Unsportsmanlike, so let's have the audience get to know Mia a little bit. Courtney, you are our resident reporter, so yes. Why don't you kick things off and ask Mia a question? I'm going to give you the first question.
10: Thank you. I'm honored. And I was about to say, Mia does game night, so she could have just done that shift and then rolled right into Unsportsmanlike. It's only a couple of hours. She could have hosted Scan, Evan Cohen's favorite show on ESPN Radio.
8: That's
10: in the
8: right.
10: middle of that. Mia, tell everyone what your radio background is, because I know that you and I have talked about this extensively. You're based in Jacksonville, but how did you get to ESPN Radio?
9: Yeah, so my background is actually in local television. That's mm-hmm. why as we're walking up here this morning, Smalls is asking me, like, do you know what to do? Like, are you ready? And I was like, well, I mean, ultimately, I've done radio, I've done TV, so I'm just going to kind of do those two things and hope for the best here. But background in local television, shout out to the great state of Iowa. I know they want a shout out. That's where my first job was after graduating from Ithaca College, and so it was the weekend sports anchor in Cedar Rapids for 3 years, then moved to Jacksonville, weekend sports anchor there for 3.5 years, worked for the Jaguars flagship radio station for 3 years.

0: and a half years, and then lo and behold, along came little ESPN Radio. Shout out Justin Craig, and here we are, a year and change later, making our unsportsmanlike debut. So
1: amazing.
0: But I always go back to this, and I know Courtney and I have discussed this at length because we do go way back. Not that way back, but way back enough. For me, there was a moment, Smalls, where I was getting ready to do a sports cast. Peak October, college football season, NFL season. It's a Saturday. I had family in town. I get to the TV station early. I'm there at 9 a.m. I get my rundown set up. I get all the highlights cut. Like, I'm ready to go. I go out to dinner with my family and friends. And then I go back to the station, go to do the sports cast. And as I'm walking to the set, they get in my ear and they say, yeah, weather ran late. You got 90 seconds.
1: Oh, no.
0: And that was the moment I knew. I was already being courted to go full-time radio, but that was the moment I knew.
1: You're like, 90 seconds is not enough.
0: I can't be pouring my heart, sweat, and tears into this without a little bit of, you know, sweat equity on the other end. And so ultimately I was like, this is the sign from the gods that radio is probably the format for me, a little bit more long form. And so here we are. And all roads led right here.
1: Okay, so that's Mia's media background. One more question from me before we get into our stories of the day. We're all sports fans. That's how we arrive at this point. So where do your allegiances lie, Mia?
0: Well, as luck would have it, while yes, I live in Duval now, I am from the great state of New Jersey originally. And so for me, it all starts at my cousin's communion back in 2004. And yes,
2: as every great story does.
0: Exactly. My cousin's first Holy Communion, obviously. May of 2004. My Uncle Dave, who I know is watching right now, has been a Yankees fan.
1: Shout out
0: to Pilly. He's been a Yankees fan and a Yankee season ticket holder most of my life. Had been around the New York Yankees, but like never really thought much of it. And for some reason on that day, and mind you, they beat the Royals 13-4. I could not look away from the TV. I was obsessed. And after the game ended, my Uncle Dave said to me, well, you know the conversation doesn't end here. And I was like, what do you mean? He goes, well, you could go online and you can read the articles and the stories from the game. You can go back and you can watch the post-game interviews. And this is 2004, so this is primitive internet.
1: Right.
0: And thus began a new morning ritual where I'd wake up every morning and I'd read the scores from the night before online. And so I know some people did that with the newspaper back in the day, but I would do it with FoxSports.com with Ken Rosenthal, the great, because he was covering the Yankees a lot at that point in time, because they were coming off of a good World Series stretch there. Not so much to speak of these days. But that's where it started. And then from there, I was very lucky, and I'd be remiss if I didn't make a reference to them as well. I was very lucky that a couple years later I was introduced to the Bruce Beck and Ian Eagle Sports Broadcasting Camp. And then once I went there, it all took off from there.
1: So Yankees fan.
0: Yeah. To answer your question. Yeah, I probably should answer. Yes. I mean, I'm a Yankees fan. That's really the only fandom I have outside of having covered Iowa.
1: Yeah.
0: I do still root for the Hawks, and I obviously root for one Caitlin Elizabeth Clark.
1: There we go.
0: And the Indiana Fever.
1: All right. So that is Mia's background. Yankees, Iowa, Caitlin Clark.
0: Yeah, that's a good way of describing it.
1: Okay.
0: But also, like, I cover the NFL, and I cover women's basketball at large.
1: Right.
0: But yeah, I always say that my dad was a primitive NBA fan for the NFL because we rooted for superstars. We watched the players who played the game best, in his opinion, as opposed to rooting for one single team.
2: And now you're in Jacksonville with Liam Cohen and his boulder-sized chip on his shoulder.
1: No doubt.
0: That's probably a great segue, Court. I hate to say it.
1: We're a week away,
0: ladies,
1: from the NFL season kicking off. It's hard to believe that we are right on the precipice of the regular season starting. And we have a buffet, a potpourri of storylines. They are so many juicy things that are on the horizon this football season. Courtney, we'll start with you. What are you most excited about for this 2026 NFL season?
2: I love being back in the grind of it. Like, I know that is just like a little inside football of just being someone who's on the road every single weekend, covering the Bears, doing games for ESPN Radio. And I'm excited to immerse myself in the teams that we've been hearing about ad nauseum during training camp. One of those teams being the Cincinnati Bengals. We've talked about them so much here on this show, especially within the last week. I mean, Joe Burrow once again talking about Super Bowl goals with Sports Illustrated and saying, if you're not talking about it, how can you be about it? So I want to see if he can be about it. And the stretches of schedule, like the first 5 weeks for teams, we've gone through, whether it's here, whether it's on First Take, other shows on this network, we've gone through the gauntlets to see who has it the hardest. And I don't know, man, this Cincinnati Bengals 5 week stretch until their bye week, Tampa Bay at Houston, at Pittsburgh, Mia's Jacksonville Jaguars at home, and then on the road at the Miami Dolphins. Are we going to once again be talking about they got off to a slow start, they're playing catch up that we've done pretty much every other year outside of the first two games last year for the Cincinnati Bengals, or is it going to be this team really is going to try to manifest what Joe Burrow said he wants to do this year and win a Super Bowl. So

0: in the early part of the season, because this always changes, that is what I'm looking forward to the most.
1: Very good. Mia?
2: Not just because I'm paired with Courtney Cronin this morning, but given Liam Cohen's giant chip on his shoulder, given Ben Johnson's desire to score the most points in a season in NFL history, for me, it's the tight end usage. The Jaguars not only receive flack because, well, they're the Jaguars, but because they drafted Nate Borkercher out of Texas A&M in the second round of this past NFL draft. And there were so many questions about why would you take a guy who has limited receptions, limited production in his 5 years of college? Well, a couple picks later, we saw the Houston Texans select Marlon Klein out of Michigan. We saw Max Clair go to the Los Angeles Rams. And wait for it, we saw Ben Johnson, the tight end whisperer himself, also with the first pick of the third round, selecting a tight end. Right now, Smalls and Court, there are 17 NFL teams that are carrying four tight ends on their active roster to begin the season, and there are three, the Rams, the Texans, and the Panthers, that are carrying five to begin the season. And we've heard so much the league is headed towards more 12 and 13 personnel, especially in Chicago and Jacksonville. Very excited to see if that is actually a trend that we see hold throughout the course of 2026.
1: Okay. I think I'm going, not just because Courtney Cronin is our co-host this morning as well, Mia, with the NFC North,
2: yeah,
1: you can make an argument for any one of these four teams to win the division. And I know we said that last year, and the Lions fell off a bit because of injuries. The Vikings, of course, with their quarterback situation. The Bears, surprising, going from a five-win team the season prior to winning the division. But when you look top to bottom, you really have a sound argument for every single one of these teams, if things break their way, of course, because everybody has questions, and every team certainly has their vulnerabilities. But you can make an argument that any one of those teams, outside of maybe the two teams in the NFC West, the Rams and the Seahawks, could represent the NFC in the Super Bowl. And I'm so fascinated to see what Kyler Murray looks like in Minnesota. I'm so fascinated to see if Caleb Williams and Ben Johnson can repeat or do one better than they did last year. The Lions, can they bounce back from a disappointing season last year? And of course, the Green Bay Packers, without Josh Jacobs and Micah Parsons early on in this season, is this when we see Jordan Love exert himself and be the MVP so many people thought he could be? I don't know, Courtney. When I look at the North, I think that they have the best storylines out of any other division in football.
0: Some others might say, hold my beer, Michelle. Let's take a look at the NFC West. But I agree with you. And that's like, it's kind of how I feel about my Bengals storyline, your NFC North storylines, what Mia is talking about with the tight end usage. Like, everything we have heard throughout the last 6 weeks of training camp, and even dating back to the spring time when teams are in OTAs and mini camp, it's put up or shut up time. Mm-hmm. It's time to see this stuff play out in real time. Will it work? Because we've been sold a bill of goods on a lot of these teams. Minnesota, for example, Kyler Murray's the guy. They liked him so much that they named him the guy the second week of August. Can he revitalize his career under Kevin O'Connell? We will see. Can the Bears score all those points and make up for the deficiencies that they have on defense? We will see. Can Jordan Love carry his team in the absence of not only Micah Parsons on the defensive side of the ball, but not having Josh Jacobs for at least six games this year? If he does that, is he in the MVP mix? I say yes. It's finally time. It's finally time to put all of these preseason storylines, the whole when everybody starts out 0-0, everyone's on level playing field. By the end of week one, we're going to have a pretty darn good idea who's going to take off this year and who's not. I know that some people say, oh, well, that's, you know, your knee-jerk reaction to the beginning of the season. I don't think it is, because look at who we have opening up next Wednesday. The Patriots and the Seahawks, the rematch of Super Bowl 60 that was a great defensive game, not a great offensive game in many respects, especially if you're a New England Patriots fan. But now you get to see, did the Patriots fix what was ailing them in that playoff run, and can they get on the right track? Are the Seahawks going to be as good as everyone thinks because they are the reigning Super Bowl champion, or will missing coordinators, missing some pieces on offense, namely Kenneth Walker and some of the pieces they have in that Super Bowl defense, will that hurt them? We finally get to put pen to paper because we've been talking about this stuff, and it's fun. Don't get me wrong. I love seeing when this starts to unfold, because these storylines are probably the richest that we've had going into a season outside of big quarterback contracts in a very long time.
1: Well, speaking of quarterback contracts and a big one that's looming, C.J. Stroud and the Houston Texans. They say they're not going to negotiate with him during the season. We're going to talk about what that means next here on Sportsmanlike alongside Courtney Cronin and Mia O'Brien. I'm Michelle Smallman. But first, I want to tell you about Sherwood. Sherwin-Williams. 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Sherwin-Williams is making theirs with their Labor Day sale. We're talking 35% off paints and stains August 28th through September 9th. You know, I'm looking at these studio walls. I'm thinking I wouldn't mind a little more red in here.

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6: Your Skynet forecast for today, sunshine, a high near 93 degrees with a heat index of 102. For tonight, clear skies with a low 74. Thursday, a chance of showers or thunderstorms in the late afternoon. Increase in clouds with a high of 90 and a heat index of 98. Friday, a chance of showers and thunderstorms again. We'll have a high of 86. For Skynet weather, I'm Bert Richardson, ESPN Radio 1430 AM and 105.7 FM.
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9: 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I'm Joel Penordwood. Warm but nice weather for the Hancock County Fair today, where our own Ty Higgins will be there, broadcasting the midday show thanks to Hancock County Farm Bureau and Nutrien Findlay. Also, tomorrow is the next stop on the Local Connection Ag County Fair Tour, with the fifth check presentation of the season going to the Morrow County Junior Fair Board. And coming up on Friday will be our latest stop on our coffee shop tour. Thanks to Lice Mercantile, where Ohio's Country Journal is bringing the coffee to you. We're hitting the road, stopping rural coffee shops, diners, your favorite morning gathering spots. 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In news, EPA has granted 29 small refinery exemptions from 2025 renewable fuel standard requirements, covering 1.76 billion renewable fuel credits. Biofuel and farm groups criticizing the exemptions, but welcoming EPA's plan to propose reallocating the full amount into 2026 and 27 blending requirements. Farmer sentiment has also improved for the second straight month. Purdue's Ag Economy Barometer climbed 9 points in August to 135, driven largely by stronger expectations for the future. But high input costs remain the biggest concern.

0: concern noted in that survey. California one step closer to allowing E15 gasoline sales after lawmakers unanimously approved legislation removing remaining barriers to the higher ethanol blend. And in livestock news, the Texas Cattle Group welcoming progress in the fight against New World screwworm after animal health officials released two previously designated infested zones, restoring normal business activity for producers in those areas. Markets substantially lower overnight after a very nice close yesterday. Again, soybeans are up nearly 30 cents on Tuesday's close, but down about 15 cents overnight. New crop beans down 15 cents to 13.02¾. January beans down 15 cents themselves to 13.17¾. On the corn side, September off 6 cents to 5.15½, while December new crop corn off 8¾ to 5.37¼. September wheat down 12¾ to 7.51¼. That's pretty much reversing the corn and wheat gains that we saw on Tuesday. And this market update brought to you by FS Envision and High Soy, seed made for this ground. Learn more at fsc.com/Ohio. Tuesday's closing livestock market saw October live cattle falling 60 cents to 212.08 per hundredweight. October feeders down $1.63 to 315.40. October lean hogs 3 cents down to 83.65, while December's price at $74 per hundred off 15 cents. And milk staying steady at about $16.78 for class 3. As always, more farm news at OhioAgDat.com. I'm Joel Penordwood. We thank you for tuning in to the Ohio AgDat.
1: Yep. Against the New England Patriots.
2: Yep.
1: And if they get a deal done in the next week, if they don't, he still has to make sure that that image never comes to light again, because that's the version that everyone is going to be collectively holding their breath, waiting to see, does he turn back into that? Because you pay him, you may be thinking, okay, he was the NFL Offensive Rookie of the Year. He got his team to the playoffs multiple times. They've won playoff games. You don't need to be perfect when you have a defense that looks like that. But when your quarterback has been a liability in these bigger moments the last 2 years, you have to wonder. You're in a competitive division in the AFC South. You're in a situation where he hasn't been able to overcome the offensive line injuries. He was without Nico Collins last year, wasn't able to overcome that. If it's not perfect circumstances for him, will you even be able to get play that's serviceable enough to win? Because the defense can carry you, we know that. But on the offensive end, do you have a quarterback who can lift your team in the moments when they need him the most? And that's why there are a lot of quarterbacks that are looking down the pipe right now at contracts. Guys who are with their current teams, like Baker Mayfield, we know that he said, all right, I'm going to prove to you, since you guys didn't think I was worth a contract extension in the offseason, that I am worth it. But no one has more pressure on them than C.J. Stroud at all this year, of any quarterback in the NFL, because they picked up his fifth-year option. They're saying, we like you. We want to love you. Show us why we should love you. So with all of that said, the stretch that they have to start the season, where they're going from here beyond week one, you know, this is a team that has the Bills, the Bengals, the Colts, and the Cowboys. First 4 weeks of the season. Then it's Tennessee, Jacksonville, the Giants before they get to their bye. If you're not 4-2 in the very least in that stretch, I think we're going to be talking about, man, do they have the right guy? Is C.J. Stroud actually going to get extended at some point in the offseason with the Texans?
2: I do just want to note, this is the same team that started 0-3 last year with C.J. Stroud as their quarterback. They came back, they won 12 games. They made the postseason. And I say that as someone who covers the Jaguars and has a lot of people watching in Jacksonville right now saying, I cannot believe that you are actually rooting on C.J. Stroud in the agenda. But ultimately, I just think that when we look at Stroud through the 30,000-foot lens, he is not that quarterback, at least not as putrid as a quarterback as we saw in those two playoff games, Michelle. I think that ultimately he is somewhere in the middle, which is not in that upper echelon where we thought he was in 2023.
3: But where he thinks he is and where the Texans think he is, obviously very different ends of the spectrum.
2: He thinks he's a $70 million quarterback. At least that's what the word on
1: who
2: the street
1: doesn't,
2: is.
1: So. Right? Yeah.
3: Who
1: doesn't?
3: I think that's
2: well said,
1: $70
2: million well
1: quarterback.
3: Yes. Throughout the offseason, the Texans and C.J. Stroud, his camp, they've had negotiations, but nothing has really been picking up the speed. We haven't really felt that sense of urgency from the Houston Texans. Nick Caserio, their GM, had a press conference yesterday, and he gave an update on the progress with C.J. Stroud's contract extension.
4: As it pertains to CJ, kind of similar to what I said there in training camp. You know, we've had productive discussions, I would say, and the reality is we'll either get it figured out before the season starts, and if we don't get it figured out before the season starts, then it's something we address in the offseason. So, you know, whenever it happens, it happens.
3: Whenever it happens, it happens. Mia, I would expect it to happen later rather than sooner.
2: I mean, I wouldn't be surprised, depending, again, how this season plays out, I wouldn't be surprised if we're looking at a franchise tag.

0: situation ultimately with CJ Stroud. And if we are looking at a world in which he is looking to be moved elsewhere, if he does not get what he wants, and if that is the case, my question is this, Courtney, what is the open market view CJ Stroud as? Could they find someone who would trade for him?
1: Well, it's that proof of concept. They've got to see it this year, which is why I know Nick Caserio left the door open for the short term, but I agree with you, Michelle. Like, it's not going to happen until the offseason. They want to see, what are we investing in?
2: Right.
1: The fifth-year option buys you time. We like you. We want to love you. Can you show us through consistent play? Not an 0-3 start, like Mia mentioned. Like, I remember that insane game that they had week two against the Bucks on Monday Night Football, the back and forth. Like, none of that. Put opponents away early. Be the catalyst for why your team wins, and don't just have to rely on Daniil Hunter, on Will Anderson getting after quarterbacks and being able to keep, you know, get the offense back on the field. Be the spark that leads your team down the stretch. And I think he can do it. I think he's still a very good quarterback. I mean, we're having the same conversation that we're having with CJ Stroud with Bryce Young, yet it's more pronounced with CJ Stroud because of what we saw in the playoffs. Bryce Young's team got to the playoffs too, but they lost to the Rams. The Rams very well could have gone to the Super Bowl had it not been for them not winning their division and everything that happened between them and Seattle. I digress. But this is about the most pressure cook situation of any quarterback you're going to find in the NFL, because he's a top two pick. He has been a star at moments, but in other moments that star fades, and it fades pretty considerably to where you're wondering, who is this guy? Is he the guy, like Mia said, who threw 8 interceptions over 15 games, or is he the guy in the first 15 games of the season, or is he the guy that tossed, I believe it was 6 or 7 in 2 games in the postseason? Which version are you going to be? And I think you have a pretty good opportunity against some favorable defenses beyond that Buffalo game. Cincinnati, is their pass defense fixed? Well, I don't know, CJ Stroud. Go figure it out and test it. Because if you can put up some big numbers there, which we've seen teams do in the past, I think that this is a way that you can roll into the Colts game, roll into that Cowboys game, and then you've got a big portion of your division that if you get off to a hot start there, as we know the way that they're scheduled structured, where they've got Indy, Tennessee, and Jacksonville all in the first 6 weeks of the season, you come away at that 2-1, 3-0. God, I mean, I think that'd probably be a little bit of a stretch, but you're feeling really good about who you have at quarterback, and not only that, but your ability to win your division and then get back to the playoffs where he can then get his fresh start and show that he isn't the guy that turns the ball over at a heavy clip.
2: I know we call Aaron Rodgers the enigma at quarterback in the NFL. I actually think that should be assigned to CJ Stroud, because we know who Aaron Rodgers is at this point.
0: They both certainly they've never met a microphone they don't like. I'll give them that.
2: Well, I know who Aaron Rodgers is. I don't know, as a quarterback, we know who he is right now. I don't know who CJ Stroud is, because we could make an argument either way. You could talk about the offensive rookie of the year. You could talk about the guy who has 3 playoff wins, which is more than Dak Prescott, more than Baker Mayfield, more than Jordan Love, and more than Justin Herbert. Guys who have gotten paid, guys who are looking to get paid, guys who are maybe put on a higher tier than them. He's got more playoff wins than them. But as Courtney said, the lasting image will be those 4 first half interceptions against the Patriots. So it'll be really fascinating to see what happens with CJ Stroud this season. A lot on the line for him. Alongside Mia O'Brien and Courtney Cronin, I'm Michelle Smallman. Coming up next, LSU potentially adding NFL players back to their roster. It's been something that's been in the headlines. We've been talking about it. And a big name coach in college football had something to say about it yesterday. You'll hear that next on Unsportsmanlike.
3: 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Team to team.
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5: Amber and Ian. 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
17: My decision should always be made in the best interest of the players, not for my reputation and how the decisions play in the national media or other fan bases.
18: Has there been a coach in recent memory to put a bigger target on him and his team's back like Lane Kiffin has this year?
19: Oh, there's a lot of pressure. They're double-digit home favorites, and little old Clemson lying in the weeds. It's a talented football team. With all that comes expectations, and really it comes down to the health of Sam Levitt.

0: by Progressive Insurance. Courtney Cronin, Mia O'Brien, and Michelle Smallman here with you. Ladies hanging out today. And you can't talk about college football these days without talking about Lane Kiffin.
1: You also can't talk about college football without talking about the legal system and the court system, evidently.
0: So boring. Yeah. So over this.
2: We all know about temporary restraining orders and injunctions and all of these legal things that probably 3 weeks ago we had no clue what they were.
1: Forget TROs. I want to talk about RPOs, but the world we live in now. You need a law degree to talk about college football, evidently.
0: As a former person who went to jury duty.
1: Oh.
0: I did not get selected.
1: Okay, I thought you were going to say that you went to law school. I was like, I'm learning so much about you.
0: It was a big thing on the show. I went to jury duty and I didn't know how the process worked. I was so excited. I wanted to get selected. I was chatting with everyone. I wanted to speak with the judge.
1: You weren't one of those like people who shows up in the Star Wars costume to like intentionally not get selected. You were the other side of the spectrum.
0: Well, but then I was like, what if I get selected on a case and I'm gone for a really long time? But I had a brief dalliance with the legal system, just a whisper of time in a courtroom. But I'm sick of infiltrating college football because I want to talk about games. I want to talk about storylines. I don't want to talk about hearings and injunctions and legalities. And people being litigious. Let's talk about scores. Let's talk about players. I'm sick of it. But unfortunately, as you said, Mia, this is the football world that we live in these days. And in the headlines recently, the SEC and other conferences have put out rules that if a player goes to the NFL, they cannot come back to college football. We are waiting on a hearing on Thursday to see what happens. Rosters do on Friday. But Lane Kiffin and LSU have been at the center of this because of their approach to these new rules in the ever-changing landscape of college football, specifically with Daquan Wright, who was released by the Cleveland Browns. He was going to go back to LSU to join his former coach, Lane Kiffin. First of all, Mia, you haven't had an opportunity here on Unsportsmanlike to talk about this. What did you think about Lane Kiffin's approach to what's happening with these players?
1: I just want to quick do like a number, a stat check. How many other SEC programs, how many other Power Four schools at this point in time are trying to bring NFL players into their program? Do we have the number?
2: None except LSU.
1: Okay. I just want to make sure we're all on the same page. Mm-hmm. That there is one program in college football that is still fighting against the grain, that is fighting against the legal system that says we want to bring pros back to college. And it's LSU.
0: Right.
1: Already enough drama to fill an entire calendar year. And now we just sprinkle a little bit of Daquan Wright, LSU, legal court system, the state of Louisiana, the governor getting involved. So much fun. So much fun, right?
0: Well, Dabo Swinney, Clemson head coach, was asked about this situation. Here's what he had to say.
3: I would just say it's kind of embarrassing. I mean, honestly, it's just embarrassing that's where we are. And I don't blame the kids and people trying to take advantage of the system. I just think it's embarrassing where we are with college football. And we've been there for a while, so it didn't. I just keep my energy and my focus on and my energy on the things that I control and the things that matter, and that's these kids here and our team. But you know, all that outside stuff, I mean, we just kind of, no pun intended, we just stay in our lane, you know, here at Clemson. Try to, but it's embarrassing. I mean, it really is. You know, we have no rules. There's no governance. I mean, it's a joke. There's zero rules. And when you enforce rules, somebody just goes and finds a judge to say, no, you can't enforce that rule. So, I mean, never did I think I'd be living in an era like this, but that's where we are.
0: Embarrassing. A joke, Courtney. Clemson at LSU Saturday night. ESPN radio coverage beginning at 7 p.m. Eastern time. Court, a pretty spicy Dabo right there with the commentary about Lane Kiffin and what's happening in college football.
2: My mind immediately fast-forwarded to the end of the game and the handshake. Mm. I cannot wait to see this between Lane Kiffin and Dabo Swinney. And if LSU wins, Lane's going to come out and be like, embarrassing? That's embarrassing?
0: Right.
2: Is this embarrassing? Is the butt-whooping we just put on you embarrassing? And if Clemson pulls off the upset of all upsets, what is Dabo going to say to Lane as he tries to walk out of their Death Valley unscathed? For someone who has fought against the grain in college football for so long, the same person who said that Clemson, direct quote, was billed in God's name, image, and likeness. He's been fighting against the quote-unquote professionalization of 18 to 22-year-old athletes. He has this sort of dogma that's a build from within. We don't do it how other schools do it. And in the last couple of years, staying in their lane has hurt Dabo.

0: Swinney and Clemson. It's cost them their spot in the AP Top 25 poll this year. It feels like a different time in college football when we're not talking about Clemson as one of the preseason favorites. But that's where we are. And you cannot like Clemson for the way that they go about business with avoiding the transfer portal, bucking the trend with NIL and paying players and not wanting to do it that the clip that other schools are doing. But you're going to find a lot more people, Mia, who are in agreement with what Dabo said there, that this is embarrassing. We have no rules. That if you have to be a school, if you think that little of your roster, that you have to go find fringe NFL talent to come back to college because either your starters stink or the depth on your team isn't any good, then what does that say about you as a recruiter? What does that say about you as a head coach? What does that say about you as a roster builder? These are pointed shots without saying Lane Kiffin's name or even saying coaching. These are shots directly at the person that he's going to be on opposite sidelines from on Saturday. And as much as I wish we were talking about the game itself, I'm glad that Dabo got his bars off here, because now this makes this game even juicier.
1: Courtney, did Daquan Wright play in the Browns and Bears preseason game?
0: He did not. I think he was hurt at that point because he got waived with an injury settlement.
1: Okay, because I was hoping you could give us your experience covering the second coming of Tony Gonzalez, because ultimately, if you're Lane Kiffin and you're taking this to court for one player because Jack Pyburn was claimed by Kansas City during the week after the initial waiver claim came out, and so the former LSU Tiger will not be returning to college. So this is essentially, at this point in time, one player, potentially two, who would follow Lane Kiffin from Ole Miss, and you're telling me that that is not only the second coming of Tony Gonzalez, I'm blanking on the defensive tackle's name, but you're telling me that that is, Aaron Donald 2.0, and that's the reason that you're taking this to court? Because ultimately, if this was your quarterback, Smalls, I get it.
0: Right.
1: If this is Texas Tech going out of their way to find a judge who would rule to make Brendan Sorsby eligible, I get it. I don't get it for a fourth string tight end who couldn't even make the third preseason game of the Cleveland Browns. Simple as that.
2: Also, this is just chaos in college football. My biggest issue with the NCAA and how all of this has unfolded is it's constantly them being reactive rather than being proactive. They could have put guardrails in place years ago. We've had this debate rage on for decades before NIL and transfer portal and the landscape of college football completely imploding and being disrupted. They could have been the adults in the room years ago, and they didn't. And once that first domino fell, it's like they kept going and kept going and kept going. And here we are today,
1: yep,
2: where it's gone beyond the wild, wild west. And we were wondering, we know what college football thinks of what's happening. We just heard from Dabo Swinney. We were wondering, how are NFL executives and coaches receiving what's happening with the NCAA and college football? Well, we heard from one yesterday. Chris Ballard, GM of the Indianapolis Colts, was asked about the landscape of college football and athletes going to the NFL and potentially returning. Here's what he had to say.
3: It's the stupidest I've ever heard. your entire life, I know I'll catch crap for this, but your entire life you fight to get up to the NFL. Okay, but now we're going to go back. Okay, that makes a lot of freaking sense.
2: Crystal clear from Chris Ballard there, Courtney. You cover the NFL on a daily basis. What do you think NFL people are saying about what's happening in college football? Do they agree with what Chris Ballard is saying?
0: The people that I've spoken with think that, thank God I'm in the NFL and I don't have to deal with this in college football right now, because the rules change just about every single day. Different conferences have different rulings. And we do know the Power Four all have the same stance. No pros back in college. And some have even taken it a step further, like the SEC, with the punishments that they say they're going to levy. But people in the NFL that are working in front offices right now are thinking, thank God that this is not a crisis we have to deal with, that we have other things on our hands here. But the second it becomes an NFL problem, then all bets are off and the league's going to come in and rule with an iron fist. They have put some guardrails in place now based on what we know about what they've said with players going back to college. You can go back to college, but then you're exempt from future drafts, so you can't use college to go improve your draft stock, which is the idea here from some players. In the case of Jack Pyburn, Mia, because you brought him up.
1: Yep. Jacksonville's own, might I know, Courtney, covered him at the Bowles school. Shout out to Corky Rogers and Bowles.
0: Former LSU defensive end, pass rusher, goes and signs with the, he goes to training camp with the Tampa Bay Buccaneers. He's a practice squad squad candidate at that point, undrafted, has the most sacks in the preseason.

0: season. He asked Tampa Bay for his release. They say, okay. He says, actually, I'm going to take my, I'm going to withdraw my petition for the 5 for 5, because that's what, and buried in all of this, these players who are trying to go back to college are trying to take advantage of something that they believe they're entitled to, which is that fifth year of eligibility from the class of 2022, because the NCAA's ruling didn't time up with when they decided to go to the draft, and then we're in training camp, and or, you know, OTAs, mini camp, when the ruling came down, et cetera, et cetera. Well, he got claimed. And you know what happens when you get claimed? That's an immediate spot on the 53-man roster for a certain number of weeks. Those are game checks. You might not be on the game day roster, but you're getting a 53-man active roster spot salary. That's not what everybody else has, but what his goal was is, I want to go back to college. He talked about this after the Bucks' final preseason game, that I feel like I'll be better suited back at LSU, back somewhere else, trying to improve my technique, trying to improve my ability to do this at the NFL level. Well, now he's not going to have to, but he's the rare case. Some of these other guys who think, I'm a fringe prospect right now, if I go back to college, I can better myself for next year. Well, you're not going to get to go through the draft process next year. So the NFL has already insulated itself that way. So I think most execs are like us. They're watching from the sideline being like, this is a bleep show right now. This is a three-ring circus being guided by one school, mind you, in LSU. Mm-hmm. But they're glad as heck that they don't have to deal with this and that it's somebody else's problem.
1: Well, we've got a game between Clemson and LSU this weekend. Did Dabo put some extra pressure on his team with his commentary? We're going to talk about that next here on Unsportsmanlike on ESPN Radio.
2: 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Dabo Swinney and the Clemson Tigers are heading to Baton Rouge to face Lane Kiffin and number 11 LSU. 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
4: I'm Jay Fox on the Ohio News Network. Today is day two of a three-day heat advisory from the National Weather Service. Air temperatures in the mid-90s combined with high humidity makes feels-like temperatures soar to nearly 105 degrees. The heat is also putting pressure on the electrical grid. A weekend cold front will bring relief, but also storm chances. In southwest Ohio, the University of Cincinnati issued an indoor shelter-in-place alert following a shooting in the Coryville neighborhood near UC Medical Center that left two people injured. In southeast Ohio, Marietta is celebrating the completion of its new levee project, and the Washington County Fair celebrates its 175th anniversary beginning Saturday and running through September 8th. In central Ohio, US 23 was closed for hours in both directions yesterday during the morning commute on the city's south side near I-270 due to an overturned dump truck and a natural gas leak. In northeast Ohio, Cuyahoga County voters will make the final decision about dividing the responsibility between Prosecutor Mike O'Malley's office and the law department under County Executive Chris Ronayne. The decision will become part of the county charter. In northwest Ohio, an arrest warrant has been issued for 23-year-old Jaheim Wright of Toledo for the hit-and-run accident that hospitalized Congresswoman Marcy Kaptur and her campaign manager. For the Ohio News Network, I'm Jay Fox.
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4: I think he's going to seize the moment. At the same time, I don't think anyone is going to be picking Clemson when it comes to their wallets and their odds at DraftKings Sportsbook right now. Again, a 10-point underdog is one Clemson headed into Death Valley in Louisiana. And so I think that, yeah, there's going to be pressure, but Dabo's always saying things. He's always applying pressure. Some people just view it as Dabo be talking, ultimately. Right, Courtney?
5: Yeah, and he talks in a way that a lot of people are going to get behind him because everyone is frustrated with the state of college football right now. It is college athletics as a whole, don't get me wrong. But college football kicking off week one, we're not talking about the games. We're talking about, can these pro players go back to play college football? It's nonsensical. And those of us who are like Dabo are like, can we just focus on the games? Can we just focus on this becoming a rivalry? Last year, Clemson loses, narrowly loses at their home stadium, their Tiger Stadium. They're trying to avenge that loss against the number 11 team in the country. Lane and all the storylines that have followed him from Ole Miss to Baton Rouge. Can we just focus on that instead of him trying to work the legal system? So while Dabo is talking, and there are a lot of people who do get frustrated by his avoidance of the transfer portal, even though, you know, you said, Mia, he signed 10 players. Wow, what a concept. He's finally adapting a bit. He's operating in the court of common sense like the rest of us that think this is absolutely ludicrous that we're talking about fringe NFL talent trying to go back to college and run it back for another year.
6: But just saying that put more pressure on his team heading into this game versus LSU.
5: To a degree, yes, because it's no one's picking Clemson to win here. No. It's not going to be the upset of all upsets. I don't believe that if they pull it off. Clemson's still a Power Four program, a team that's won national championships with this head coach and members of this coaching staff. But I don't know if it puts some pressure on him because it's like, back it up, because you know Lane's going to be talking. You think Dabo's talking, Mia? Lane's going to be talking if he wins this game, if his team wins. But I think Clemson's playing with house money in a lot of respects because they don't make the AP Top 25 poll. They're not in a situation where their roster stacks up as one of the best in college football. You still have to go out there and perform, so it doesn't look like your way of doing college football is the wrong way. But I don't know if this is going to be the be-all, end-all if they lose this game in Death Valley.
6: Well, does Dabo have more pressure on him? We asked it to Courtney. We asked it to Mia. Greg McElroy answered that same question, our ESPN college football analyst, who joined Pat McAfee on the Pat McAfee Show.
7: All the pressure was on them last year to make a run. This year, it's like, dude, we haven't talked about Clemson at all nationally. It's been all about LSU, all about the roster building, all about Lane Kiffin. Meanwhile, Dabo, self-proclaimed bunch of nobodies at Clemson, still have dudes. So I would not be that surprised if this is a game in the third quarter. At that point, all the pressure's on LSU, right? Because they're supposed to be the team. Meanwhile, Clemson has zero expectations, no pressure, and is playing with house money. So I think it's a very dangerous game if you're LSU to go in and kind of overlooking a team that still's got guys on the other side that'll play on Sundays.
4: I do want to note, yes, Clemson has dudes, but Clemson also enters this season with the second least amount of career starts on its roster. Shockingly, Iowa is number one in terms of the least amount of career starts returning. LSU, on the other hand, is very much, as we see with Daquan Wright attempting to come back.

0: after 5 years of college and or 4 years of college, four years of college, and now trying to get that fifth year as a member of the class of 2022 in the high school recruiting ranks. And so he was denied this 5-5 opportunity with the new eligibility criteria. But LSU, the 16th most experienced roster per career starts. And that is what we saw, dare I say, Courtney Cronin's Indiana Hoosiers lean into that model. It's something we saw Virginia benefit from in week zero in their win over the sixth least experienced roster in college football in NC State over the weekend. And so that is where I don't know if I necessarily agree with, well, Clemson has dudes. Yes, they do have dudes, because Dabo can still recruit high schoolers better than most colleges in America. Better than most coaches in America. But at the same time, LSU has dudes who have pelts on the wall. That is something that over the last 2 years of the modern transfer portal of the 12-team college football playoff, we have seen the more experienced team tends to win out.
1: How big of an upset would it be if LSU lost to Clemson? Ian Fitzsimmons, of course, here on ESPN Radio, Amber and Ian, gave an interesting comparison. Here's what Ian had to say.
2: If they were to lose to Clemson as a 10-point favorite on Saturday night, it would be up there with App State beating Michigan. Remember, that Michigan team was preseason top 10, I think, right? So, yeah, it'd be up there with those kinds, where an FCS team comes in and beats a P4.
3: What?
1: Courtney?
4: Oh, my God. Ian, I love you. That is the most lunacy I have heard in a long time. That was a loss of historical proportion back in 2007. I believe App State was a 33-point underdog as an FCS team. Lloyd Carr, that damaged his reputation at Michigan. He was not in year one like Lane Kiffin is at LSU. I respect the audacity to go there, but it is nowhere close. This would be a Power 4 school losing to a Power 4 school. It was a close game last year. Everyone's thinking that Clemson isn't what it used to be, but it's not at all to the magnitude of a team from App State that went against Chad Henne, Mario Manningham, Jake Long. Like, I'm looking at this roster from 2007. It is nowhere close to that.
0: I will guarantee you this, though, Courtney. If Dabo Swinney and Clemson knock off LSU, Smalls, he will undoubtedly have a new image of him with, like, Captain America, with the full Captain America suit on, if they are able to do what the rest of the country wants them to do outside of the state of Louisiana and knock off Lane Kiffin.
1: Some have said LSU is a hot mess. Will they make Courtney Cronin's hot mess rankings list? We're going to find out coming up next on Unsportsmanlike. 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
8: During COVID, Amy Acton shut down Ohio and banned people from visiting their loved ones in nursing homes. As a result, more seniors died in Ohio than any other state in the Midwest. And they passed away all alone, leaving Ohio families devastated, including Linda Caudill's family.
9: I had to put my mother in a nursing home because she had fallen. A few weeks after that is when Amy Acton shut down the state. My mother didn't understand it. It traumatized her. She didn't know why her family couldn't come visit her. 2 months later, she died. Amy Acton is to blame for this. What happened to my mother happened to a lot of seniors. It happened to a lot of families. Many people died as a result of this, and it shouldn't have happened. I will never forgive Amy Acton for what she did to my family. Ohio can't afford liberal Amy Acton.
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1: AP Sports, I'm Mike Hempen. At the U.S. Open, the top seeds are moving on as we hear from correspondent Dave Ferry.
2: Men's top seed Alexander Zverev avoided a first-round exit, falling behind 2-1 before advancing. Fifth seed Flavio Cabali also needed 5 sets, but managed to advance to the second round with Taylor Fritz, who breezed through a 3-setter.
1: Coco Gauff also won her first-round match. Kroenke Sports and Entertainment says it has reached a deal to purchase the Los Angeles Angels from Artie Moreno. The company says it expects to close the transaction early next year. Court documents show Tiger Woods plans to change his not guilty plea at a court hearing Wednesday morning in a DUI case stemming from a rollover crash in Florida. CBS NFL analyst Tony Romo's pleaded no contest to a charge of operating while intoxicated. I'm Mike Hempen, AP Sports.
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6: Your Skynet forecast for today, sunshine, a high near 93 degrees with a heat index of 102. For tonight, clear skies with a low 74. Thursday, a chance of showers or thunderstorms in the late afternoon. Increasing clouds with a high of 90 and a heat index of 98. Friday, a chance of showers and thunderstorms again. We'll have a high of 86. For Skynet weather, I'm Bert Richardson, ESPN Radio 1430 AM and 105.7 FM.
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8: Of the Bears uttered 3 words that told you everything you need to know about the mystery surrounding this injury situation that has cost him the entire preseason, all of training camp, and now the uncertainty of whether this guy will ever play for the Bears again. He said, "I don't know." When asked whether the player, his first draft pick, the player who was paid 3 years, $40 million last offseason and then managed 5 games out of that, we have no clue whether this guy is going to contribute to this defense. And this is a defense that was built to have a strong secondary. They lose Kobe Bryant, their star safety that they signed from the Seattle Seahawks as a free agent early on in training camp. He's could be out for the season, more than likely. They're preparing for that. And then Kyler Gordon in this injury situation where you start the guy on the PUP list back in July. You say that he had a delay in his recovery from the soft tissue injury. He's dealt with multiple soft tissue injuries. And now there's this big cloud of mystery around it. We have no clue if he's ever going to play for them again. Chicago Bears and Kyler Gordon, little niche, but coming in at number 5 on my list.
9: I like it because... And I waited until hour number 2 to bring this up. The Chicago Bears, the most hyped up team of the 2026 offseason. Are we already seeing signs that they may not be as strong as we expected, Smalls?
4: As a Packers fan, I like where your head's going. Gordy, number 4.
10: Number 4.
8: UCLA Athletics fired their athletic director earlier this week. His name is Martin Jermod. He had a $6.5 million contract buyout, yet their chancellor, Julio Frank, cited in an email to the

0: entire university, employment system that the athletics department has a quote-unquote unsustainable model. That's the primary reason for firing their athletic director on the heels of another college football season. And it's an athletic department that is operating with $241 million in losses, yet you're firing somebody who now has a $6.5 million buyout. Make that make sense. They brought in Bob Chesney from JMU. He's trying to recreate that model at UCLA football, which was a once proud program out in Westwood. And I think they've got a good roster. I think they're going to do a lot better than they did under Deshaun Foster last year for the majority of the season. But 7 straight years of deficits, and now you're going to be paying this guy out with the financial irresponsibility of UCLA. Again, a little niche here because it's flying under the radar in a college football landscape that is littered with controversy, but this one is just baffling. And think about how many national championships this program as a whole, UCLA Athletics, has won. One of the winningest programs in college sports. We haven't seen that in quite some time with some of the bigger name programs, be it men's basketball, be it football. Women's basketball, they won the Natty. They're the only thing holding this thing up right now. But really surprised at the timing of this and the financial implications. When you say you're broke, now you're going to have to keep paying somebody millions? That doesn't make a lot of sense.
1: Maybe there's a chance that other lawsuits were coming down the pipeline with regards to the 5-5 criteria eligibility requirement by the NCAA. And so maybe UCLA said enough is enough. We can't afford to join the Lane Kiffin circus. We can't afford for Mick Cronin to be stumping to bring pro players back to Westwood. And maybe that's the reason. That was the straw that finally broke the camel's back. I don't want to put that on Mick, though. Mick gets an unfair shake at this thing. He made a Final Four. People forget. It was in the bubble in Indianapolis, but he did make a Final Four. And shout out to Corey Close. Always and forever.
0: Corny.
2: Number 3.
0: The Tennessee Titans make my list this week. And it's layered here. So I want to play you some sound that happened after the Titans' third preseason game. This is Cam Ward, Titans quarterback, when he was asked to evaluate his performance in the preseason.
3: How would Cam Ward assess the way Cam Ward has played so far this preseason?
4: How would you assess it?
3: Not well.
4: You don't think so?
3: I don't think so.
4: I'm glad you don't think so. That's good.
3: Cam, how would you assess it?
4: You know, I assess it as, you know, did we win the game or did we lose the game? I assess it as what I can get better at. I don't assess it as someone who can get up there and, you know, operate when everything's on. It's a different process level. So it's more of, you know, slowing down the game to everybody. And I believe we made a huge jump for week 1 and week 2 because we're getting more condensed in the playbook. We're not really opening everything up. And, you know, when we come to week 1, I think it'll be a different story.
0: So that is Cam Ward, a little testy at the podium, not really happy with the line of questioning, but the reporter in question there, his name's Jared Stillman. He covers the Tennessee Titans. He has a pretty big following on YouTube, not traditional media, but more media now that operates the way that a lot of people do, covering teams through the podcasting realm, through non-traditional forms. The Titans pulled Jared Stillman's credentials this week.
5: Oh.
0: And I'm a little miffed by that because that question itself, this could be a collection of a long time coming because he has asked some out of bounds questions before, but that question itself should not have elicited the response that it initially got, where it felt like Cam Ward was pretty defensive. He goes on to explain how he felt, which is fine, but this is also the quarterback who said, "We are ass last year." So are you still that?
4: No, we ass.
5: There we go.
0: Or are you better? Or is this a sign of Titans are kind of freaking out that this second year for Cam Ward, first year under Brian Daboll, might not get off to as quick of a start as they want to see what the development looks like. So the revoking of credentials and the taking away of access there, I don't think that was a very fair thing to do based on that alone. And the quarterback's response and how he seemed pressed in that moment, all encompassing, not a good look for the Tennessee Titans this week.
1: If you can't stand the heat, get out of the street. I'll throw some slander your way, Cam Ward. I'm looking at the stats according to Sumer Sports right now. Cam Ward was dead last in total EPA last year. Cam Ward, in terms of success rate, was dead last amongst the quarterbacks eligible with a minimum of 250 dropbacks. Are you going to pull my credential if I come to cover the Jaguars and the Titans, folks out there in Nashville? Simple as that.
4: We keeping the buck right now, we ask.
5: I think that's my favorite soundbite ever.
1: Yeah. That and then...

0: Of course, Dan Mullen, anything Dan Mullen also is, I'm partial to that. Dan Mullen sucks.
1: It's just the whole thing. If we keep it a buck right now, we ass.
2: If we keep it a buck right now, we ass.
1: So good. But I'm with you, Courtney. I don't like the way that he handled himself there. But I do like that we get these sound bites from him.
3: I do, too.
1: Next,
3: probably going to get a lot more, because he's probably not going to handle the podium very well if the team loses as many games as they did last year.
0: Well, that's my point, Courtney. Like, you as the quarterback, you as one of 32 NFL franchises, have to be okay with people criticizing your team. And I didn't think the question was unfair, and that's why I agree with you, Courtney. I think Jared's credential was pulled because this was the straw that broke the camel's back.
1: Sure.
3: All right, moving on.
4: Number two.
3: It's the gift that keeps on giving on social media. The memes are endless, the receipts, they don't stop.
1: Yes, Courtney.
3: Dejan Love.
1: Yes,
3: Courtney. San Francisco 49ers wide receiver.
0: Is he getting on the plane today? Is he going to go to Australia?
3: I don't believe so, because I believe that he was booked in jail because I saw a mugshot of it. And now, not to be a jerk, I understand why he wore that helmet everywhere after seeing what his dome looked like without the helmet. This is for the 49ers made my list last week. And remember, people, this is a week to week thing. The hot mess list is about what has your team done this week to embarrass you. This is another knock against the San Francisco 49ers. Last week, it was Jed York getting arrested in an alleged prostitution sting. Previously, Kyle Shanahan, the car accident, Brandon Ayuk going feral on the franchise. This is another off-field storyline that just makes the 49ers look like a clown show. And hearing the amount of people who received DMs from this guy, seeing them in the flesh. He apparently reached out to Cameo, which is the company that'll do shout outs, or you can buy a video from a celebrity and they'll wish you happy birthday. And he was asking for $5,000 per Cameo request. He's reaching out to Chef saying, you're gonna need to provide private security because you know who I am, right? And all of these videos that we see surfacing where he was bragging about his financial wherewithal. I have a $15 million crib in Malibu. I've got a condo on Billionaire's Row in Manhattan. I own a beach house in Idaho, blah, blah, blah. I don't know how anybody bought into this, but they should be on the hot mess list too. But because he associated himself with the 49ers and they can't seem to get out of the bad headline business this summer, they are number two.
1: I love this story. I feel badly for the women who were swindled out of some cash. But Courtney's
0: also,
1: point.
0: Google it.
3: Yeah,
0: Google
3: I'm starting to feel less and less badly about this, Michelle. Like, I think people want to buy into the facade and think, oh, I'm with an NFL player. This guy says he can help me make a lot of money because I think he makes a lot of money. Our critical thinking skills are in the toilet. Like, I'm not saying that everyone's education level is the same, but there are some very basic things here that make zero sense, whether you are the most highly educated person or you have zero education. Stop trusting people blindly. And that's what happened here.
1: Yeah, I was going to say, I feel badly for the women who lost money, right. But I also want to thank them because the memes and the stories, as Courtney said, have been so funny. So funny. I'm glad that this was on your list, Courtney, because I feel like this story is going to go away. You know, once football starts, we're not going to be talking about Dejan Love. With the news cycle these days, we're going to forget all about this. So I'm glad that at least he's immortalized a little bit in Courtney's hot mess rankings, because this story has been unreal.
4: Number one.
3: If it's not on the top of your hot list, I don't know what world you're living in. LSU and Lane Kiffin. We're days away from Clemson, LSU, Tigers versus Tigers, going from one Death Valley a year ago to this Death Valley in Baton Rouge. We're talking about anything other than this game. We're talking about anything other than Lane Kiffin going from Ole Miss, trying to get off to a hot start in the 2026 season so they can find their way back into the college football playoff. It's been a while since LSU's been there, but we're talking about eligibility issues. We're waiting on a court ruling tomorrow to determine whether fringe NFL talent are going to wind up on the Tigers roster this year. It's a circus that is being directed by P.T. Barnum himself, and that is Lane Kiffin at the top of my list, him and LSU, the number one takers on my hot mess list. So from 5-1 again, the Chicago Bears and Kyler Gordon, UCLA Athletics. Number three is the Tennessee Titans, Dejan Love, the San Francisco 49ers. And in the number one spot, Lane Kiffin and LSU.
1: Great list, Courtney. 888-SAY-ESPN. That's 888-729-3776. Do you have any objections and

0: missions to Courtney Cronin's list, because I have one big one, Courtney, that I think you should have considered. Alongside Courtney Cronin and Mia O'Brien, I'm Michelle Smallman. Keep it here on Unsportsmanlike.
1: Hey, it's Golic Jr., and coming up Wednesday, we'll be 1 week away from the NFL season starting. Which playoff team from last year won't make the dance this time? We'll tell you Wednesday on the Golics at 10 a.m. Eastern on ESPN Radio and the ESPN app.
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6: Your Skynet forecast for today, sunshine, a high near 93 degrees with a heat index of 102. For tonight, clear skies with a low 74. Thursday, a chance of showers or thunderstorms in the late afternoon. Increase in clouds with a high of 90 and a heat index of 98. Friday, a chance of showers and thunderstorms again. We'll have a high of 86. For Skynet weather, I'm Bert Richardson, ESPN Radio 1430 AM and 105.7 FM.
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9: 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I'm Joel Penordwood. Warm but nice weather for the Hancock County Fair today, where our own Ty Higgins will be there, broadcasting the midday show thanks to Hancock County Farm Bureau and Nutrien Findlay. Also, tomorrow is the next stop on the Local Connection Ag County Fair Tour, with the fifth check presentation of the season going to the Morrow County Junior Fair Board. And coming up on Friday will be our latest stop on our coffee shop tour. Thanks to Lice Mercantile, where Ohio's Country Journal is bringing the coffee to you. We're hitting the road, stopping rural coffee shops, diners, your favorite morning gathering spots. OCJ.com/coffee-shop for more information. In news, EPA has granted 29 small refinery exemptions from 2025 renewable fuel standard requirements, covering 1.76 billion renewable fuel credits. Biofuel and farm groups criticizing the exemptions, but welcoming EPA's plan to propose reallocating the full amount into 2026 and 27 blending requirements. Farmer sentiment has also improved for the second straight month. Purdue's Ag Economy Barometer climbed 9 points in August to 135, driven largely by stronger expectations for the future. future, but high input costs remain the biggest concern noted in that survey. California one step closer to allowing E15 gasoline sales after lawmakers unanimously approved legislation removing

0: Moving remaining barriers to the higher ethanol blend. And in livestock news, the Texas Cattle Group welcoming progress in the fight against New World screwworm after animal health officials released two previously designated infested zones, restoring normal business activity for producers in those areas. Markets substantially lower overnight after a very nice close yesterday. Again, soybeans are up nearly 30 cents on Tuesday's close, but down about 15 cents overnight. New crop beans down 15 cents to 13.02¾. January beans down 15 cents themselves to 13.17¾. On the corn side, September off 6 cents to 5.15½, while December new crop corn off 8¾ to 5.37¼. September wheat down 12¾ to 7.51¼. That's pretty much reversing the corn and wheat gains that we saw on Tuesday. In this market update brought to you by FS Envision and High Soy, seed made for this ground. Learn more at fsc.com/Ohio. Tuesday's closing livestock market saw October live cattle falling 60 cents to 212.08 per hundredweight. October feeders down $1.63 to 315.40. October lean hogs 3 cents down to 83.65, while December's priced at $74 per hundred, off 15 cents, and milk staying steady at about $16.78 for class 3. As always, more farm news at OhioAgDat.com. I'm Joel Penordwood. We thank you for tuning in to the Ohio AgDat.
1: And you had players like Shohei Ohtani, who thankfully was able to get out of there and win, and Mike Trout wasting away on a franchise that was just dysfunctional and could not get out of their own way. And as much as I hate Stan Kroenke, I'm happy for Angels fans because they had a bad owner. They were putting out signs and wanting to boycott him because they were just so sick of it. But I don't know how he, Courtney, respectfully, could not be on the list because he was as hot mess gets when it comes to ownership.
2: I think that ultimately, when you look at the manager hires, he tried. I mean, Brad Ausmus, Joe Maddon, ever heard of him? Courtney, I know you've heard of Joe Maddon. Mm-hmm. Ron Washington. For whatever the reason, it just was not. I don't know if it's something at the top. I don't know if it's the development of picks in the minor league system or what it is. Something was never clicking. And Mike Trout was perpetually playing with players who probably should still be playing at AAA. And then especially when Shohei Ohtani left, you all but wasted the career of one of the greatest baseball players of the 21st century.
1: He chose it, though.
2: He chose it. I would say this because there absolutely is validity to Smalls' point, because we're seeing it right now in Tampa. And I feel like all I'm doing is giving out shout-outs here on Unsportsmanlike this morning. But Ken Babby, new owner of the Tampa Bay Rays. How many years, year over year, have we heard the Rays are competitive, but they have to trade away their talent mm-hmm. once they get too expensive? Yep. The Rays are a competitive franchise in the AL East, in the American League, but they don't have a stadium for the long term. There is a chance they may have to move out of St. Pete. And what did they do last week? Finally, new ownership securing the rights to their stadium of the future. Granted, it's in Tampa, it's not in St. Pete, which I disagree with, but there is absolutely validity to the owner where all the roots of both your successes and your problems ends and begins. Yes, they're either a hot mess or they're doing it right.
3: It's a good omission. Thank that you. Very well could have been somewhere on my list. And I guess this kind of falls into the camp of he could be on the list just about every week. He's the, without getting in front of microphones, he's the Jerry Jones of Major League Baseball owners because he's meddled in baseball operations. Mm-hmm. There have been multiple instances of just misstep after misstep and stepping in it. 10-year contract for Albert Pujols, signing Josh Hamilton to that $125 million deal.
1: Rendon. Like,
3: Anthony Rendon, $245 million. Yeah, like again and again and again. And you had Shohei Ohtani in your organization and Mike Trout.
1: And zero playoff wins
3: to account for any of that. Of course, if you want to put him on my list, we can take, I don't know who I would take off right now because I think everybody here is kind of deserving, but the sale yesterday, I felt, you know, whenever a Kroenke comes in, and I know that you don't like this because of your St. Louis ties, and I understand that, but whenever a Kroenke comes in for ownership, good things typically happen to that team. There's money invested in there. Look at the Denver Nuggets. Look at the Los Angeles Rams. I'm actually kind of excited to see where the Angels go from here.
1: Well, let's get to some calls. I gave my big omission of Courtney's list. We want to hear yours. Objections and omissions, 888-SAY-ESPN. That's 888-729-3776. First up, James, who's listening on 710 ESPN in Tacoma. James, your objections and omissions for Courtney.
4: Yeah, the new owner of the Seahawks who just bought the team for $9.6 billion. As an introductory press conference, he let,

0: everybody in Seattle know that he and his family are huge Pittsburgh Steelers fans.
1: Party foul. If I ever heard it.
2: He did. And that was, all right, so that was a couple of days before. I try to do it as in, like, this week, things that happened this week. That's how I do my hot mess list, because that's how Evan's always done it. They would have been on it last week had we done the hot mess list. I believe that was Thursday with that press conference where he's like, I've been a Steelers fan all my life. I agree. You never mention that in a press conference, especially when you're about to have a new city try to, like, take you in and be like, look, like, we're going in the right direction. This team just won a Super Bowl. But then again, he's a billionaire. You think this is going to affect his bottom line? Probably not.
3: Next up, Frank, watching on ESPN2 in Syracuse. Frank, what you got for Courtney?
4: Hey, Courtney, how you doing?
2: I'm great. How you doing, Frank?
4: Good, thanks. My hot mess for this week is, sorry, Smalls, I love you, but Michelle Smallman is my hot mess for the week. I feel like she's on a campaign or a political crusade to get everyone to hate the Rams with her.
2: We have talked about how the Rams have become the villains of the NFL because they're signing and trading for everybody because they're going all in for a Super Bowl. I believe the same. I do think that they're going to be viewed as villains because they're going to sweep through the schedule. They're not going to go undefeated, but they're going to win a lot of games, probably win the NFC West, probably win the NFC, and make their way to the Super Bowl in their home stadium. So I don't fault Michelle for having this take. I think that a lot of people, once you like wake up and realize, hey, the Rams are doing something that your team can't do, and once you start to see the Rams beat your team, then that hatred will come for Los Angeles more widespread.
1: Well, Courtney, why can't other teams do what the Rams are doing?
2: Because the Rams are going the New Orleans Saints route right now of kicking the can down the road with these contracts. So you have $20 million laying around for Aaron Donald to come off the couch. Aaron Donald only wants to come to your team, the team you won a Super Bowl with. Miles Garrett, you trade all these picks, you have the bleep them pick strategy that no other team has been willing to double down with. Of course teams are going to hate that because they're doing what your team can't or won't. And when they...
1: But that's the key word.
2: Construct this super team, and other fans are going to be like, that's not fair because our team's not able to do the same thing or just flat out won't.
1: The key word is that they won't. And it's the same thing with the Dodgers. The Rams are not doing anything that is against the rules, ultimately kicking it down the road. It is a matter of, is your team willing to, number one, spend that handsomely on 5 to 7 players while simultaneously drafting and developing with a limited draft supply players that supplement the rest of that roster? How many players do they have right now that are playing on rookie contracts that are contributing at a significant level between Kobe Turner, Braden Fisk, Puka Nacua, Steve Avila, go on right on down the line. We can have a conversation this time next year as to where the Rams and their trajectory go because they're going to have to pay the piper with those young players or replace them with another crop of draft picks. But ultimately, it's a strategy that's working, and it takes a risk. I would love to see any of the other 31 teams try to do what the Rams are doing right now.
3: But you're speaking with logic, and fandom is and all also, about visceral emotion, and that's why people view them as a villain, because they're mad at their teams. Right. You think Jets fans and Browns fans care about the fact that the Rams are doing everything better than them or that it's within the rules? No, they're jealous of them. Super teams elicit villains, and that's exactly what the Rams are. Well, I don't think we're going to be saying that about the Atlanta Falcons anytime soon. One of their quarterbacks, Tua Tagovailoa, found himself in a sticky internet situation yesterday. So what will be his biggest moment of the season? Accidentally forgetting to log into his burner account or being QB1 week one? We'll talk about that next on Unsportsmanlike on ESPN Radio.
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3: Michelle here. 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
4: 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Alongside Courtney Cronin and Mia O'Brien, I'm Michelle Smallman. And Tua Tagovailoa has not really had a good

0: great start to his tenure with the Atlanta Falcons on the field and now seemingly off the field, ladies. So the last time we saw Tua on the field was in a preseason win over the Miami Dolphins, his former team. Three series, he finished 7 of 8, 95 yards. He led a touchdown drive, but lost a fumble while playing in the first quarter. Things haven't been great for Tua. It's opened the door for Michael Penix Jr. to jump in there and be the starter in Atlanta now that he's been cleared for practice coming off that ACL injury. But we had a little social media incident with Tua. Ladies. So he posted a set of pictures of himself on Instagram, and then there was a comment underneath it that said, "We're so proud of you. You got this." But it was from his own account. So a lot of people are saying, oh, he didn't sign into his burner. There was a mix-up here, and they're clowning him for it, and they took a screenshot of it. But later, we saw that it was switched profiles, and his wife's name was assigned to that comment. Courtney, what was your reaction when you saw this to a story about the burner account and him allegedly getting his Kevin Durant on?
1: My immediate thought was he's not posting this himself, that it's someone from his team, it's someone from, you know, his, you know, whether it's his social media manager, if he has one, family member. I didn't want to believe, and I still don't, that Tua, sitting in the facility trying to prove that he's QB1, scrolling like, let me post this cool pic. And, oh, wait, let me put this comment underneath it, too, that makes it sound like other people believe in me that I can be QB1 and be great for the Falcons this year. Let me post that hype message. I think it was an instance of social media gone awry where somebody is posting for him. A lot of these athletes, yes, they do have control over their Instagram, Twitter, TikTok, whatever, but they're having people post for them. They have brand deals that have to be met at deadlines. They have posts that are timed to try to garner engagement. A lot of times it's not them doing it, but it's others. And I'd like to chalk this up to someone was doing this for him and they accidentally forgot to post it from a different account, the compliment, but, you know, insult to injury, I don't know. This is, do we really look into this that much and we're like, oh, what a gaffe. He's going to be a terrible quarterback for the Atlanta Falcons. He might be a terrible quarterback because he might be a terrible quarterback, period, without the social media blunder.
2: No, it's undoubtedly, it's insult to injury. It's just funny. It's a funny bit. But in the same vein, number one, I do want to fact check us because Daniel Flick does a great job covering the Falcons for the AJC, has joined us here on ESPN Radio before. Did tweet this out yesterday. Tua in the spring was quoted in saying that he does not run his social media accounts. Quote, I don't have social media, so I don't see any of that. We have our team posting for us, doing the posts on Twitter, Instagram. If anything, social media for me is YouTube. Now, we say that, respect, and that was probably the situation with Tua Tagovailoa. But I am fascinated by some of the younger players in the NFL, Smalls and Court, because one, Parker Washington in Jacksonville, who may or may not be due for a payday. And obviously, I cover the Jaguars, so I see Parker on a daily basis, and I follow him on social media, so I see this. Here is a series of Instagram posts from one Parker Washington just in the last 3 weeks. One step closer is the caption. He then comments on it and says, in due time, your time is near. From earlier that day, just trusting the process, a comment later added, believe in you, it's a movement. A couple weeks earlier, he posted a bunch of emojis, like the hourglass and then the finish line flag, and then it says, come on, man. And so I'm wondering if this is a new Gen Z thing that we're just missing out on. The idea of hyping yourself up, be your own best cheerleader. Maybe you like having multiple captions. I know you can do that now with the carousel, right? Like if you keep sliding, you get different captions. But I wonder if this is now a way to have like a three-tiered caption on Instagram, and then you can get all your opinions out.
0: I think in Tua's set of circumstances, it was just someone else running his account and forgetting to log in. But I do think it's kind of emblematic of the disaster that it's been so far for Tua in Atlanta, having not taken the reins of the job that he could have easily gotten while Michael Penix Jr. was still recovering from injury. The guy wasn't even cleared to practice yet. Tua could have come in there and made sure that he gave the Falcons no choice for him to be QB1. And Courtney, he didn't do that. And so you kind of wonder what his big moment of the season is going to be. What is Tua's Atlanta Falcons career going to look like?
1: It might not look very long.
0: Right?
1: But that's what's been laid forth from Michael Penix Jr. saying, I've got to be mentally and physically at a point where I can play, and he's on his way there, to Kevin Stefanski announcing that he was going to be cleared for practice last week for 11-on-11. I don't rule out Michael Penix Jr. being able to

0: You claim the QB1 job, and we find out about it Wednesday of next week when every team talks. They've got the Steelers on the road week one, and then they have the Panthers coming home, and then it's the Packers, the Saints, the Ravens, and then the Bears. They can win some games in there. This is a wide-open NFC South. Mm-hmm. Do you think that Tua, in this reclamation project that clearly hasn't become what it's supposed to be? Because if it did, he would undoubtedly be QB1 while your other guy recovers from an ACL tear, and you feel confident that no matter how long Michael Penix has to be out for, Tua's going to be your guy. Tua's going to be the one to command the offense. He hasn't shown that. He's been up and down throughout the preseason. What we've seen in preseason games, what we've heard from those on the ground covering him every single day in practice. And I'm sure that's frustrating for him because he thought, clean slate, I've already gotten paid, I don't have the pressure of that. I go in here 1 year, I'm going to prove myself, I'm going to get my career back. He hasn't done that. And I don't know if he's going to be able to, because if Michael Penix Jr. goes back and is QB1 and is healthy and is durable and is able to not have any issues with the ACL and the offense looks good, then Tua's never going to get to take advantage of those weapons. He's never going to get to play with Bijan Robinson and Kyle Pitts and Drake London and all the guys they paid. Mm-hmm. He'll be there thinking, how did I lose this job when this was my job to lose?
1: And that's where I think that if Tua Tagovailoa had shown up in preseason game number one in particular, if he had seized the starting quarterback job in the early onset of training camp, then we're looking at a world where if you do see it go off the tracks midway through the season, you have an easy off-ramp for Tua Tagovailoa to say, oh, Michael Penix Jr. is now healthy. We can bring him back into the fold. Everything's hunky-dory. This was the plan all along. Now you don't have that escape route. Now it's as simple as you got to roll with Michael Penix Jr. if he's healthy. And if you don't go with Michael Penix Jr. and he is healthy, what does that say? Well, yes, Ian Cunningham did not draft him. Matt Ryan did not draft Michael Penix Jr. in the top 10 of the 2024 NFL draft. What does that say about where this franchise is headed long term with Tua Tagovailoa on a prove it 1 year deal?
2: Mm-hmm. This whole Tua situation also makes me think of the Houston Texans. And let me explain. If Tua does not have any sort of success in Atlanta, and we know that that contract that the Dolphins gave him, that they didn't have to at that time, and they really gambled on him despite the injuries and despite the play being inconsistent, it derailed the franchise in a significant way. I think about C.J. Stroud and the Houston Texans, because Tua at one point was putting up numbers.
1: Yeah.
2: Tua was accurate. He was productive. He was that gray area. And granted, C.J. Stroud, of course, does not have the health concerns that Tua Tagovailoa does. So it's not apples to apples. But it is apples to apples when you're talking about a quarterback that is in that gray area that's had success, C.J. Stroud being the offensive rookie of the year, having a great start to his season, and things declining a bit, most notably in the postseason. You have to decide as a franchise which side of the yes or no column on this quarterback are we going to put more stock into. Are we going to believe in what we saw early in his career, or are we going to look at what we saw in the playoffs? And again, not the same completely, but I do think of the Texans and what big decision that they have looming with their quarterback as we watch Tua and his career take a pretty hard left at the end in Miami and now in Atlanta.
1: Well, and I think that the Dolphins paid Tua Tagovailoa because they believed that Mike McDaniel would be there for the long term. Mm. They did not see it going off the tracks. And so that's where, if you're the Atlanta Falcons, you have a decision to make. Do you believe that within Kevin Stefanski's offense, because he was just hired as the head coach, you think he's going to be there at minimum 2 seasons, minimum, and that's even putting a very low bar on it. So which quarterback best matches the play caller system? There's a reason that we're seeing, Courtney, across the NFL, the head coaches who are being hired are also the primary play caller. So it makes for an easy match with the quarterback.
0: But he was never supposed to be there for the long term, that being Tua. It's a one-year contract.
1: This in Atlanta.
0: It's supposed to be a rental, and it's supposed to be revitalize your career and do it in a way that leaves no doubt that you should be there, you should get another deal from the Atlanta Falcons, or another team sees that you are a different quarterback than you were during the end of your tenure in Miami, and you get your fresh start to go somewhere else for a long haul, kind of like we've seen with other quarterbacks. Sam Darnold being the first one that comes to mind, Baker Mayfield. I don't know if he's going to get the chance to really revitalize his career. And real quick, you said there's a notable off-ramp. Where is the off-ramp on the schedule? They have a bye in week 11, so where is the off-ramp, Mia?
1: I mean, if you find yourselves at a point where you're not putting butts in the seats, the fan base is in an outrage, and you have no choice but to try to save face, especially given that arguably the face of your franchise in its history, Matt Ryan, is now at the helm, and you don't want to be starting off on the wrong foot and saying that this is what the Matt Ryan regime stands for.
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4: I'm Jay Fox on the Ohio News Network. In Southwest Ohio, new information has come to light showing a dispute between local authorities and the U.S. Secret Service over what charges should be filed in the J.D. Vance home vandalism case. ONN's Jared Allen reports.
5: There was nearly $28,000 in damage to the vice president's home in Cincinnati's East Walnut Hills neighborhood. William DeFore is accused of causing the damage. Now new documents are telling the story of one Cincinnati police officer refusing to file a felony charge against DeFore due to schizophrenia. The Cincinnati Inquirer reports a behind-the-scenes dispute between local police and federal agents over the matter. That officer was disciplined days later.
4: A student was taken to the hospital yesterday after suffering burn injuries during a teacher-supervised demonstration involving gunpowder at a South Toledo school. ONN's Jeff Hogan explains.
6: During an outdoor lesson for the Maumee Valley Country Day School's upper grade Science of War intensive, students were participating in a demonstration involving a small mixture of gunpowder. One student was standing too close while the material was lit. As a result, a spark caused burn injuries to that student's face and ears.
4: The Cleveland Guardians beat the Toronto Blue Jays 6-1 behind three home runs and a 13-strikeout performance by starter Gavin Williams. The Cincinnati Reds edged the San Diego Padres 4-3 yesterday. For the Ohio News Network, I'm Jay Fox.
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1: Courtney, the lighting situation is actually really nice. Outrageously curated. I am stunned, Pat.
2: I'm a decorator. I'm a great decorator. Nobody believes me.
1: You should put this photo on your dating profile.
2: You keep adding things to my dating profile.
1: I'm telling you, if my girlfriend handed me her phone at brunch and she was like, check this guy out. We've been chatting on the app. And I'm swiping through the photos and I see this one. I go, this guy's got it together. His apartment is clean. I see some records up there. He likes music. He obviously is fun because he likes Halloween. And he's intentional. He's putting up the decorations and backlighting them for optimal mood.
3: And he's got an air fryer in the other picture that's not associated with this one. I'm looking at your Twitter right now. The one with the pumpkins.
2: Yeah.
3: Nice air fryer. I mean, if you're single looking for a man and a man's got an air fryer,
1: We're making some chicken and watching Halloween movies. I mean, Pat, put this on the dating profile.
4: And he'll sing to you because he can sing karaoke, we know.
1: Allegedly, yeah.
5: I only use the air fryer for toasting. I don't actually. Who needs to cook in the air fryer? Just cook in the oven. It's way better.
1: Wow, Pat, this was great. I wanted to go off the rails here.
3: You're doing so well.
1: I started hating this because I love summer and I'm going to cling to summer with the tip of my fingernail because fall's great. But on the other side of that, misery. I hate winter. So I was ready to hate this first one, Pat, but you really won me over with the photo. I got to be honest.
5: You didn't even see the rest of the decorations either.
6: There's more.
5: Yeah. So I'll take a picture or something of it later when I get home.
1: All right.
7: Or we can all go to Pat's apartment.
6: Matt, I just want you to know.
5: I don't think you want that.
6: I did bring up from Florida. I did bring my signature leather jacket this morning, and I was debating whether or not to actually rock it here on the air. But you've convinced me. It's 68 degrees, granted with 92% humidity right now in New York City.
1: Nice.
6: Yeah, and that's where I was like, do I really want to do this?
3: Swampy.
6: And then I thought about the swampy 97 that I'm headed back to at some point next week, and I was like,
1: swampy 97.
6: No, I need to take advantage. I need to wear the jacket. You're right. Fall forever. Fall forever. October is the best month of the year. Argue with your grandma.
1: 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Where are we going tonight? Swampy 97?
6: It's probably somewhere in Gainesville.
1: Oh my God, it's happy hour? $5 buckets?
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5: No,
6: but hey, listen, it's okay. They got a new name.
5: Now they're Swampy 97.
1: Yeah, now they're Swampy 97. All right, next one, Pat.
5: Well, speaking of going to bars, I think Nuno sent me the best dating advice that I've ever heard.
1: What?
5: I know, it was unbelievable. He sent me a video, and it was of some guys who, instead of sending a round of drinks to a group of women, sent them over a hot dog platter.
1: A plus move.
5: Like, this was genius. I was like, how have I never thought of the hot dog platter?
1: Did it work?
5: It seemed to. It was a hit. The hot dogs looked horrible.
6: Type of hot dogs? Like, just straight up?
5: Just normal hot dogs. Hot dog brand hot dogs.
6: Like, ketchup, mustard.
1: Hot dog brand hot dogs is amazing. I gotta tell you, if me and my girlfriends were out and a dude sent over, like, a chicken tender platter with a variety of condiments, fries on the side, I'd be like, get over here, you.
6: Yep.
1: You're with us now. You're hanging out with us, buddy.
6: Keep ordering those wings, man, especially if we're putting it on your card. Great. Let's keep it going.
5: Oh, my God.
1: That
5: those hot dogs
1: really
5: are terrible.
1: Smart,
5: the hot dogs.
6: Cam, that's what I'm saying. Like, what type of hot dogs are, like, just a bunch of, like,
1: I think it's just the sentiment.
7: Maybe a grilled hot dog.
1: No, you know what I mean? It's just the sentiment.
6: It's the creativity.
1: Like, you girls are out. You got your own drinks already. I'm not trying to be creepy. I'm trying to be congenial. I'm trying to be friendly. You look like you could use it. Who couldn't use a snack?
6: I can't possibly put something in these to poison them because it came from the kitchen. They directly brought it right to you.
1: This is such a move.
3: Yeah.
5: This is what I'm saying.
3: You need to try this.
5: You know what?
3: Go out this weekend and try this and report back. It's college football time. People are going out. They want to watch the games. They want to have a drink. They want to have a bite. Provide the bite.
1: Pat, you've got homework. You've got to do this at some point this fall and report back on if this was successful or not, because I would say this is like a 90% hit rate.
6: Yeah.
5: I feel like I would have to go out with a larger group. It can't just be me sending over a hot dog.
1: That you cannot solo creepy. Send over the chicken tendies or the hot dogs. That'd be very bizarre. It has to be group to group. You're with a group. You see another group. There's someone in there who strikes your fancy. And then you need to make sure after you send it over, you go over and speak to that person.
5: I think Nuno should try this too.
1: Nuno, are you down?
3: You and Nuno should go out.

0: together.
1: Okay, well, let's not get crazy.
0: Why not? We're all going out together like, next Tuesday.
1: Oh, you and your dad sent over some hot dogs? Thanks so much.
0: Come on. Out of that entire control room, Nuno's got the most game.
2: Oh,
0: Nuno's done. You kicked him out. He didn't even hear my compliment there because your insult upset
2: him. No, I think it would actually be funny. Like, if you were to say, like, oh, my dad told me to do this and my dad's here. Like you could, like, play it off. You could have a dad joke about it.
0: No, for all the times that we rag on Nuno on this show, and we do it to everybody. But Nuno... take some heat. He's never stormed out of the studio before, Pat. You struck
2: a
0: nerve.
2: I love the idea.
1: Yes, he has.
2: Hopefully he can hear us.
1: He stormed out of the studio over Who Said It
3: several times. He's stormed out of the studio.
0: Wait, I forgot about Who Said It. That was so funny. Okay, but never an insult.
1: Was that an insult?
0: To say, oh, my dad is here? Yeah.
3: Oh, he stormed out once you said Nuno has the most game. That's what he stormed out over.
1: That's true.
0: I don't know why he took that personally. Courtney, you think?
4: I think Nuno's got game.
0: Big
4: I think
0: Nunes
4: he might have
0: some game.
4: There he is. He's back.
3: All right. Nuno has the most game.
4: The national
3: just
4: nightmare is over.
3: He's
4: back
3: had
4: in
3: the most
4: studio.
3: Time to have the most game.
0: It doesn't matter.
3: So he's laid down the most
0: right
3: game in volume.
5: That one hurt, Pat.
0: Nuno, you didn't hear me. I said out of that whole control room, you have the most game.
5: I appreciate you, Smalls.
3: Statistically accurate statement.
0: Dang, Pat, apologize.
3: For what?
5: No,
3: apologize to your father.
0: You too. Pat, you upset him. Apologize.
5: No, I don't want, because he won't mean it.
1: It's just mathematically an accurate statement.
0: I need a sincere apology out of you, Patrick.
5: No, the part that hurts is that it's true. I should be his dad.
0: So you're mad at reality, not at Pat?
5: Oh, I mean, Pat is Pat. Right? He's already dealing with stuff. He's already behind the eight ball, so I can't get mad at him too much.
0: Was that a joke here?
4: The barbs you guys are throwing at each other this morning.
3: You're like 20 years older than him, Nuno, and in the same position.
0: Why is everyone fighting today?
4: Yeah.
2: It's Wednesday.
0: You would think on a hump day you'd be happy. I mean, we are on Sportsmanlike presented by Progressive Insurance. Mia O'Brien, Michelle Smallman, and Courtney Cronin with you. Coming up next, we're a week away from the NFL season.
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9: I'm Marcela Sanchez with an AP News Minute. Chevron has confirmed it will expand its operations in Venezuela. The announcement comes just days after President Trump announced a deal to develop the nation's oil reserves and give the Pentagon a stake in the profits. Joint venture plans include investing more than $7 billion over the next 5 years and more than double production to about 600,000 barrels a day. Chevron officials and Energy Secretary Chris Wright are expected to visit Venezuela today, where the new investment will be formally unveiled. Bank of America has confirmed the woman killed in a random stabbing in Times Square was one of its employees. Aaron Piacenti was one of two people stabbed Monday afternoon. The other victim is a 68-year-old man who remains hospitalized. His identity has not been released. Police identified the attacker as Pamela Cisneros of Queens. Officers shot and killed her after the stabbing. I'm Marcela Sanchez.
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2: Your Skynet forecast for this afternoon will have sunshine, a high near 91 degrees with a heat index value as high as 100, wind gusts as high as 21 miles per hour. Tonight, partly cloudy with a low 74. For Wednesday, sunshine, a high of 94, a heat index of 100. Thursday, a chance of showers or thunderstorms in the afternoon, mostly sunny in 92. For Skynet weather, I'm Kara Stallings, ESPN Radio 1430 AM and 105.7 FM.
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6: Liberty. 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From AmericanThing.org.
7: Courtney Cronin, have you ever done jury duty? Because the guys thought I was nuts for asking these questions and being enthused about the process.
8: I have not done jury duty. I have been propositioned to do jury duty.
9: Look at you.
7: Is it a proposition or is it a demand from the government?
8: Demand, proposition. Well, I'm going to say proposition because I've put it off now twice. So back in the springtime, I received my notice. It's literally sitting right over there because I'm doing the show from home today. It's sitting under a pile of papers that has been collecting dust, but shows you how seriously I'm taking this. It was when I was supposed to be in Europe for a wedding, and I can't change the wedding, so I called the number. I said, I can't do this. They're like, no problem. We're going to postpone it for 3 months. They are very punctual about their 3-month postponement. So a couple weeks ago, I got a notice again. This, the first time was to be an alternate. The second time was to actually be a juror on said date. And I said, oh no, I'm in training camp. I can't do that. I've got to go back to New York the next day. I can't be there. So I called again. They're like, do you want to postpone? And I said, yes. They're like, all right, we'll call you in 3 months. Mm-hmm. Or we'll send you a notice in 3 months. I don't know how long I can keep kicking the can down the road on this, but I'm going to try for as long as I can.
9: It's like the Rams in cap space, right?
8: Exactly. Knowing my luck, I would end up getting selected for a trial that would take me out for 6 months.
7: Yes.
8: And I'd be sequestered. I'd be in a hotel room. I would not know what's going on in the outside world. I wouldn't know what Pat's over. It would be life-changing. Probably not in a great way for me, Michelle.
7: Okay, so Courtney, this is what happened to me, Mia, as well. I initially got the summons. I go in. My friend is a big-time lawyer in New York City. It was football season. I'm like, I can't do this. No. And I went in there, and he was like, just, you know, tell them you're in media. They don't want media people in there because people got to be quiet about
9: you're going to run your mouth.
7: About the facts of the case. And we obviously have this. We're lucky enough to have this big platform every day. And I'm a yapper. I'd be like, you guys will not believe what's going down in court. So he's like, just tell them that. They're going to be like, get her out of here immediately. So I get up there. I'm like, listen, I can't do this. I'm in media. And the woman looks me up and down and she goes, honey, it's New York City. Everybody's got something. Oh, we'll see you in 3 months.
9: No.
7: And she slides it back across the table. So
9: I should have dressed up like Zelda. Like, you have to be crazy.
7: Well, then when I was going
9: although
7: in,
9: it is New York City, so maybe there's a lot of that going
7: for
9: on.
7: The selection process.
9: Yeah.
7: I was just like, okay, I'm going to be quiet, wait until it's my turn, and then I'm going to be like, I'm out of town for a long time, can't do this, or whatever it was. I forget whatever excuse he told me to put in my back pocket. There was a woman that went in there, and every time that they would ask her a question, she'd be like, I don't believe in the legal system, and I don't want to be here.

0: And then they could be like, what's your name? She's like, I don't believe in the legal system and I do not want to be here. And they were like, you're recused. So that was an approach, Courtney. I don't know if maybe you want to steal that from her, but we do need great people like you to serve on our juries across America to be fair and impartial.
1: Especially with how many college football cases we have in the court system right now. We may be all summoned at some point in time.
2: Courtney, I just don't want to be held in contempt of court for pulling that strategy, Michelle.
0: That's true. It's a risk.
2: I'd probably get thrown in jail for doing that.
0: The guys thought I was nuts, though, for being very intrigued by the judge. Like, the first time I went in there, I'm like, where's the judge? You know, this is the head honcho.
1: The judge.
0: The person in charge. I was like, I want to see what the judge is up to.
3: Michelle, we were not perplexed by you being interested in what a judge does and who they are. We were intrigued by you thinking that you were going to be on a jury and be like chatting with the judge on the side so that you two could deliberate about the case. That's not your job as a
2: judge. Michelle wants a sidebar.
3: Excuse me.
1: Hey, judge, tell me.
0: You guys, in my mind, I was
3: going to... Give me the tea.
0: I was going to like walk up to the bench and be like, should we kiki about this over coffee later? Like, I thought me and the judge were going to go to like lunch and be like, can you believe the details of this case, Your Honor? That did not happen.
1: The Adam Schefter of the legal system. That did not happen. Michelle Smallman, everybody, getting the inside scoop.
0: I think they clocked that in me immediately. They're like, this girl's got no shot of being good at this.
2: You're in like appellate court, and Michelle thinks she's like in the Supreme Court dealing with like high profile cases.
3: She thinks it's my cousin Vinny.
0: I am the Marissa Tomei of the legal system, I think. Mia, have you ever done jury duty?
1: I have not. Somehow, some way, knock on all the wood you can find, I have yet to be summoned. I think they know I'm crazy. So that's the good news there. Because my brother and sister have both been summoned, and they're both younger than me. Mm. But in my 33 years, knock on wood.
0: Well, Courtney cannot get pulled for jury duty because the NFL season is a week away, and we need Courtney covering the NFL. She covers the entire league, but especially the Chicago Bears specifically. Courtney, we'll start with you since you are boots on the ground in the NFL all the time for us here at ESPN. There's so many juicy storylines heading into this season. You've got the Seahawks going for the repeat. Will the super team and the Rams get in their way? Can Patrick Mahomes and the Chiefs bounce back? Lamar, Josh Allen, Joe Burrow, the clock is ticking on them. Will they break through? The AFC West, the NFC North, loaded. We have a bunch of quarterbacks who are getting ready to take that next step. When you look at the NFL and this season, what storyline intrigues you the most?
2: We have been talking for the last 2 days about the Los Angeles Rams, and I think most people would come to an agreement on this show that they are the Super Bowl favorite. We believe how DraftKings is forecasting this. Yet there's another team in their division that just won the Super Bowl that we don't talk about enough. I've gotten a bunch of mentions on social media for the last couple of days. Why are you guys talking so much about the Rams? Did you forget we, meaning the Seattle Seahawks, just won a Super Bowl? I want to see the Seahawks quiet the noise around their chances of getting back to the postseason and making a deep playoff run. I don't necessarily need to see them win another Super Bowl. It is so hard to repeat in today's era of the NFL that I don't think any team would be able to do it. But the Seahawks are still a good team. They still have Sam Darnold. We discredit Sam Darnold for whatever reason. Did you see the list that came out yesterday at ESPN.com, the top 100 players, the projected where they're going to finish, how important they're going to be to their teams? All of it this season. You know who came in at number 100? Sam Darnold.
0: Yep.
2: Guy just won a Super Bowl, yet we still think he's going to turn back into a pumpkin. I want to see if he doesn't. I want to see what this defense looks like without a couple pieces that left in free agency. I want to see what this coaching staff, new offensive staff, because Clint Kubiak went to the Raiders and so did many of their offensive coaches. I want to see what that looks like, and I want to see defense continue to dominate because, damn it, Mike McDonald's team was built on defense. The backbone of that team is their pass rush. Everything that they do on the back end, too, is really impressive. That's really broken through in an era that's all about big time numbers on offense and quarterback play. They felt like the most complete team top to bottom in the NFC last year by the time that they got to the postseason. I want to see if they can continue to hold that sort of that sort of mentality about themselves and be that team in 2026 when everybody else thinks it's going to be somebody else in their own division.
0: Mia?
1: Offense sells tickets, defense wins championships. For the better part of the last 26 years, we have seen a team that finished in last place in the previous year go all the way to the postseason. I am fascinated to see, given the teams that finished in last place in the eight divisions in the NFL last year, who that team is this year. Let's hear them. Smalls, Courtney, I'm excited to hear who you believe goes from worst to first here in 2026. Let's begin in the AFC East. The New York Jets.

0: No. No.
1: The Cleveland Browns?
0: No.
1: The Tennessee Titans?
0: No.
1: The Las Vegas Raiders?
0: No.
2: No.
1: The New York Giants?
0: No.
2: No.
1: Okay, there's an obvious one here. I know this is who you're going to pick. The Detroit Lions.
2: That's the one.
0: Yes.
2: Or keep going, because the next
0: my other candidate
2: is in the next division you're going to hit. I'm assuming as we work through the NFC here.
1: The New Orleans Saints.
0: No.
1: No. They're, so
2: they're
1: no
2: on the
1: Courtney.
2: Board for me, Courtney.
0: I think they're a second place finisher.
1: Do they make the playoffs though?
0: No, I think the South gets one team. I do not believe that the uncertainty still at quarterback, Tyler Shuck, Spencer Rattler, all the stuff that's gone on in the preseason, it feels like they go with Shuck again because that's the obvious, this is your future. But as much as they were on the cusp last year of showing some promise, a 6-11 finish.
1: They won four of their last five.
0: I don't know if they're ready to make that jump just yet. Carolina's there. Baker Mayfield's got a massive chip on his shoulder with the Tampa Bay Buccaneers. I think they could be as high as a second place team in their division. I do not believe that they break through and make it to the playoffs.
1: Yeah, I think we've like forgotten that Baker Mayfield and the Buccaneers exist in this world for a litany of reasons, Courtney. But at the same time, I think Jordan Tyson's absence for the New Orleans Saints is the reason that I will not pick them at this point in time. But if he gets healthy, look out, because I do believe in what they're building from everything I've heard, boots on the ground in New Orleans, as well as Kellen Moore, the continued trajectory, the idea of once upon a time, the Philadelphia Eagles won the Super Bowl, and who was their play caller? Who was
2: Kellen Moore.
1: Okay. Mm-hmm.
2: And they absolutely destroyed the Kansas City Chiefs. So that leads me to the storyline that I'm looking forward to the most. Earlier in the show, when we were doing this exercise, I talked about the NFC North and how I think that's going to be a fascinating division race, because all four teams have a case to be made that they could sit atop the division when it's all said and done. All four teams have some holes and some pretty significant storylines to pay attention to. But outside of the North, there's a team in each conference that I find to be incredibly fascinating. Huge X factors, if you will. In the NFC, it's the Philadelphia Eagles. What is this Eagles offense going to look like without A.J. Brown? What is this Eagles offense going to look like with Sean Mannion as the OC who comes over?
1: Most interesting man in the world right now.
2: Well, Jalen Hurts is the most interesting man in the world if you pay attention to GQ. I don't know if you guys saw the spread, read the article, watched the videos of Jalen Hurts doing the interview with GQ. He talked about he and A.J. Brown clearly growing apart. He talked about the empty feeling he felt after they lost the first Super Bowl and how he went on to win the next one and how motivated he is and being dedicated to the journey. This guy has always been locked in, but there's a different energy around Jalen Hurts when you watch those videos. He's got a chip on his shoulder in a way that he didn't before in the wake of this A.J. Brown divorce. And I'm really interested to see what version of him we get. And I'm also intrigued to see what Sean Mannion is going to do with this offense. The defense was sound last year. Can Saquon have a bounce back year? Devontae Smith as the number one target. I'm just really intrigued with the Eagles because I think a lot of people think removing A.J. Brown from the situation could cause them to not be as whole. So I'm looking at them. And then for me in the AFC, it's the Denver Broncos. I think they could have easily represented the AFC in the Super Bowl last year if Bo Nix didn't hurt his ankle. That defense is nasty. You have a Super Bowl winning head coach in Sean Payton. Bo Nix is so efficient. You know, when the game's on the line, when things are tight, he's going to deliver for you. You add Jalen Waddle, a big time target for him. The Broncos are scary, Courtney, as far as I'm concerned.
0: And it sounds like Bo Nix is all good.
2: Mm-hmm.
0: Health, all good. Relationship with Sean Payton, all good. New play caller in Davis Webb. Davis has taken over the play calling duties. He's been their OC for a couple years now. So how does that change things? This is a defense that is sound, veteran-led. They didn't make many changes because they didn't have to. On the offensive side of the ball, you know, don't forget, they brought Jalen Waddle in. They got speed for this offense that they didn't have a year ago. So can they repeat as winners of the AFC West in what's feeling like a crowded division more and more? Do the Chargers have something to say about that?
2: Mm-hmm.
0: Heck, our guy Chris Canty picked the Chiefs to be 11-6, so maybe they contend for a division title, even though he had the Broncos also winning. But hey, are the Chiefs going to be having something to say about that? I love the Broncos storyline because from a year ago, all of the one-score wins, all of the wild comebacks that they had, can they do it again? That's the same conversation that we have with the Chicago Bears and other teams that found themselves into those late-game rallies. Denver, and where, if you hear Sean Payton talk about it, they should be in the Super Bowl mix again this year. Most teams say we do not even mention last year. Last year's a curse word
2: yes.
0: in a lot of franchises. Sean Payton's like, no, we were damn good last year, and we had every

0: every belief that we could have been a Super Bowl team had it not been for our guy breaking his ankle. And we think we can be that again this year.
1: Well, a team that's hoping to get to the Super Bowl is the Green Bay Packers. Mm-hmm. It's going to be tough without Micah Parsons. We know he's out for the start of the season. And now Josh Jacobs removed from the equation as he deals with off-field issues and legalities. The team says that they haven't seen the video. We're going to talk about that coming up next here on Unsportsmanlike, presented by Progressive Insurance.
2: Hey, it's Myron. Coming up Wednesday on Matt Myron, I'm going to debut a brand new segment. We'll see if Matt likes it or not. Probably not. Plus, I'll tell you who are the best players in the NFL. That's Wednesday on Matt Myron, 3 p.m. Eastern on ESPN Radio and the ESPN app.
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8: Your Skynet forecast for today, sunshine, a high near 93 degrees with a heat index of 102. For tonight, clear skies with a low 74. Thursday, a chance of showers or thunderstorms in the late afternoon, increasing clouds with a high of 90 and a heat index of 98. Friday, a chance of showers and thunderstorms again, we'll have a high of 86. For Skynet weather, I'm Bert Richardson, ESPN Radio 1430 AM and 105.7 FM.
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3: Your Skynet forecast for this afternoon will have sunshine, a high near 91 degrees with a heat index value as high as 100, wind gusts as high as 21 miles per hour. Tonight, partly cloudy with a low 74. For Wednesday, sunshine, a high of 94, a heat index of 100. Thursday, a chance of showers or thunderstorms in the afternoon, mostly sunny in 92. For Skynet weather, I'm Kara Stallings, ESPN Radio 1430 AM and 105.7 FM.
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7: Somebody should be punished or whether we think that they should be vindicated. And what we know about these allegations, what we read in the affidavit that was released last week, that became public last week, and what we know about the situation that Josh Jacobs was in training camp, he was around the team, and now he's not going to be able to be in practice. He can still be in the facility, but you know, all of this stuff makes you wonder. You know, it's so much bigger than football. This is not a football thing at this point. It's not a football problem anymore. It's a real life issue that the Packers really need to find themselves on the right side of. You don't want to, you know, be thinking about, well, what is it going to take for us to win football games? Do we, you know, putting Josh Jacobs in the forefront of, we need to make sure we get him back and get him back healthy. Like, don't even focus on that part, which... It's a tricky line of messaging because these questions are going to be continued to be asked of Matt LaFleur, of Brian Gutekunst, whenever he speaks. GMs don't speak all that often during the season. But they've got to tread lightly with this one because that video undoubtedly will surface at some point. And when they do see it, if they don't make the right action based on what they witness, what they've already learned within this affidavit, then there's going to be a lot of criticism, and rightfully so, going down their way because... The NFL has made it abundantly clear that they do not want to have domestic violence cases cloud the league. We've seen multiple instances of this over the last couple of years where violence against women and the way that the teams have handled it has not been handled the proper way. The Green Bay Packers want to be on the right side of history. They will go above and beyond to make sure that they can obtain this footage. I am too surprised, Michelle, that they have not said they've seen it at this point. And maybe that was just a way. Maybe that was just a cover.
8: That's what I was going to ask, like, Courtney. Like, I don't want to put words in Brian Gutekunst's
7: we don't know.
8: LaFleur's mouth.
7: Either way, we don't know right now, and we won't know. But whatever ruling that they make, when it comes the appropriate time. They got to find themselves on the right side of this because this has been an issue that the NFL has completely misstepped on over the last couple of years, and they keep trying to course correct with.
8: Certainly. And that's where I don't want to speculate

0: whether or not this is a quote-unquote cover-up, but I do wonder if you say you haven't seen it yet because it has not been made public yet. And so even if you have seen it and you know where you are planning on being proactive and enforcing some sort of penalty and some sort of disciplinary action, you don't reveal that to the public just yet because you are trying to gather as many facts as possible. And look, maybe the team hasn't seen it yet. There's also a good chance that that's possible too. But in this day and age of social media and video consumption and videography, I find it very hard to believe that the legal system has not made it available yet to
1: and
0: the NFL.
1: Real quick, like the existence of this video, we know it exists. It's been you know, confirmed by the team. The existence of that and the documented description, I've got it right here in front of me of what happened in this alleged instance, is the reason he's on the commissioner's exempt list. They wouldn't put him there if they thought that there was any sort of, it's not a CYA move for them.
0: Right.
1: I understand it kind of circumvents the legal process in a couple ways, but you don't go to those lengths if you don't think something serious happened here that you have to then be prepared for going forward when charges, court dates, all those things come into play in a little bit.
2: Well, we heard from Brian Gutekunst, the GM of the Packers. How about their head coach, Matt LaFleur? He addressed the Josh Jacobs situation.
3: There were many conversations, obviously, and certainly don't know obviously all the details, but what he tells me, I believe in him and I trust him, and I'm going to do that until proven otherwise.
2: So innocent until proven guilty, according to the Packers.
0: Spoken like a true juror.
2: There you go. 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So we got to talk to our guy. Mel Kiper Jr. is going to join
0: us. It's time.
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1: Week one upon us. I can't believe it. This summer flew by. Courtney Cronin, Mia O'Brien, Michelle Smallman. Summer always flies by, but I think for me specifically, as a New York City resident, the run that the Knicks went on kind of canceled out June in the best way possible. I've never had more fun in my entire life than I did in June 2026.
14: Your five-week fandom as a Knicks fan?
1: Like, it was unreal.
14: You earned it, Michelle.
1: Thank you.
15: Hang the banner.
1: I was a Knicks fan for five weeks.
15: It changed her life.
1: Team New York, we had a time. But summer was shorter. But it's great because college football is already here. And we know it's here because it's time for us to speak to Mel Kiper Jr. He joins us every week during the college football season. And the college football moment of the week is brought to you by the Manscaped Lawnmower. Mel, it's so great to speak to you. It's been a minute. We're headed into week one. You got to give us your scouting report. What players are you looking at that you think people should be aware of that are going to make the biggest statement in week one of college football?
16: Well, I'll tell you what, it's great to be with you. I think when you look at the games this week, and obviously you want to see the quarterbacks and see how they emerge, and I think we're going to see a battle at the top spot. And I think when you look at Texas, all eyes are on, they play Texas State, but Arch Manning, to see if he will get that completion percentage from 61% up to 71%. So he's got to make that quantum leap in terms of accuracy, and if he does, he jumps right in there with Dante Moore and C.J. Carr from Notre Dame. So those are I think he's the one that kind of we're watching to see that development. Obviously, there's a lot of games this week involving a lot of players. Notre Dame, Wisconsin. C.J. Carr is going to be interesting because he doesn't have the weapons some of these other quarterbacks have. Now, he's got Ian Premmer, young freshman tight end. It's got great promise and has great potential. But Eli Raritan, Malachi Fields, you've got Jadarian Price and the great Jeremiah Love all moved on. So when you take that away from your quarterback, it'll be interesting to see how C.J. Carr does. But that's the three. Dante Moore, Oregon, Arch Manning, Texas, and C.J. Carr, Notre Dame, they're kind of vying to maybe be the number one pick in the draft, even though Jeremiah

0: Wyatt Smith from Ohio State is the number one player.
1: Mm-hmm. Mel, this time 1 year ago, Fernando Mendoza was anywhere between a 35-1 to a 55-1 long shot to win the Heisman Trophy. In your estimation, who is in that next tier of quarterbacks who could start surprising us as early as this weekend?
0: That's a great question. There's a lot of them. I mean, Darian Mensah, how does he do? He goes from Tulane to Duke, and then he goes to Miami, and he's got all that talent. Brings Cooper Barkate with him, with Tony and Fletcher. He's got everything in place. The O-line, even though they lost some guys, they like what they have up front. Lofton could emerge as a great tight end, Elijah Lofton. So Darian Mensah kind of all sets up for him. I watched Jaden Maiava this past week at against San Jose State. Granted, not a 37-point favorite, but I tell you what, you throw against air, you can't be as accurate. He was perfect. He's got the size, the mobility, the arm strength. I liked him at UNLV. If Maiava keeps developing at USC, he'll be in that mix. And obviously, Drew Mestemaker, we're going to be watching him going from North Texas to Oklahoma State. How does he fare? You're not playing Charlotte, UAB, Rice, and Temple. Now you're playing Oregon. You're at Houston, at Iowa State, at Kansas State, Texas Tech, at Arizona State. So the schedule in the Big 12 different than what he faced at North Texas. So watch Mestemaker, Trinidad Chambliss at Ole Miss. There's Lenoris Sellers. We had high expectations last year at South Carolina. He didn't get it done. The O-line let him down. The receivers let him down. Does he step up and play to the level of his talent? Then Julian Sayin, young quarterback at Ohio State. They say his arm strength's a little bit better this year. He's got the great Jeremiah Smith and a ton of talent around him. What happens there? So that's the next group of six after the Big Three, where one of those six certainly could emerge as a guy that gets Heisman recognition and certainly jumps into maybe that early to mid-first round area.
2: Hi, Mel. Mia had mentioned Fernando Mendoza, and you know anytime I can talk about the Indiana Hoosiers on ESPN Radio, I'm going to ask you about them. Because Indiana came into the AP Top 25 poll, the preseason version, number six. And there's this idea that there's going to be a significant drop-off from Fernando Mendoza to Josh Hoover, quarterback from TCU that they got in the portal. How big is that drop-off going to be, if any?
0: Well, Hoover has talent. We saw that last year. We've seen it through his career at TCU. It's just the turnovers. And if he can obviously be a little more mistake-free and then cut that number way down, he's got the players to rely on. I mean, when you got a Charlie Becker and Marsh coming in and everything put together, Carter Smith returned, left tackle, the veteran. There's pieces around him. I love the defense. I mean, when you get a guy, the last JMU player left, as you know, in Indiana is Tyreek Tucker. But you got Landino. You got the pass rushers. Hardy's ahead. Heck of a player, Isaiah Jones. That secondary is loaded. So this defense, when we say Notre Dame's got the best defense in college football, I believe. They are the team that's going to be tough to score points against. Certainly Indiana will be as well. So Hoover doesn't have to put it all on his shoulders. Just, if you don't turn it over, this defense isn't going to give up much. So if you don't let them have short fields and give them points, they're going to have to earn it against a heck of a defense at Indiana. So they have a chance to start out with North Texas without Mestemaker. Then you think about Howard and Western Kentucky. Northwestern's at home, at Rutgers, at Nebraska. Then you get Ohio State at home October 17th, and then at Michigan. So by then, he should have settled down. You have USC late. That'll be a heck of a battle against Maiava. I mean, you got plenty time for him to adjust and get used to the players around him and realize during that time that, hey, I got a heck of a defense here. I don't have to be Superman out here.
3: Mel Kiper Jr., our ESPN senior NFL draft insider, joining us here on Unsportsmanlike. 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And Mel, we always talk to you about the NFL draft. At the beginning of last season, we expected a robust 2026 class. It wasn't necessarily as advertised, but everyone keeps saying 2027, quarterback-rich draft, talent-rich draft. And Mel, you already touched on the big three at the quarterback position, but why will this NFL draft class be, from a talent standpoint, more accurately described than what we saw last year?
0: Well, I've said all summer when we talked about the quarterbacks, it's either going to be a fizzle situation like it was. They all fizzled. Most of them fizzled. They weren't fantastic. Will they be fantastic this year? I've said that all summer. Hopefully they'll be somewhere close to fantastic or maybe somewhere in between. But I think the other players is what we're talking about here. Jeremiah Smith, we've been waiting since his freshman year to be finally draft eligible. He may not be the number one pick, but he's the best player in this draft. Cam Coleman goes from Auburn to Texas, wide receiver, to be Arch's number one go-to guy. He could emerge. as an elite receiver, and I think he certainly could be a top five to top ten pick. We have Jamari Johnson at Oregon and Tre'Davious Green at LSU, two outstanding tight ends. Jordan Seaton goes from Colorado to LSU, could be an elite left tackle. Trevor Goosby's coming back from a minor injury. He had Texas to protect the blind side of Arch again. Then you have Colin Simmons and Dylan Stewart. Unfortunately, Dylan Stewart still getting back to 100% from that injury from last year, the back.

0: So he may sit out. This is out the first game. Who knows about the second game? Probably just get ready for game three at South Carolina. He's got the athletic and physical talent to be a top 10 guy. And then one of those defensive tackles, whether it's David Stone, Oklahoma, Amari Washington, Oregon, Will Echols, Ole Miss, Ahmad Moten, senior at Miami, or Justin Scott at Miami, one of those defensive tackles is going to go high. And then you got the great Leonard Moore, lockdown corner at Notre Dame. And a guy that was rated way ahead of Leonard Moore coming out of high school is Ellis Robinson at Georgia. If he has a great year, he's going to go up where Moore is, somewhere in the top 5 to 10. So there's a lot of really good players out there at a variety of positions other than quarterback.
1: Mel, I got to ask, because it's one of our lead stories here on Unsportsmanlike this morning. Daquan Wright wasn't on that list of really great players that outside of the quarterback position we should have our eye on, and yet LSU is trying to move heaven and earth to ensure he is eligible for a fifth season of college football. What is your take on the ongoing saga between the legal system and college football?
0: Let the courts figure it out, and don't distract away from what we're seeing in terms of the college football and the season we're going to have, and let it play out, and let's see what happens. You know, and if they do, and they get some guys to be added to that roster, then so be it. If other teams want to stay away, and if it's you're legally able to do that, we'll see what happens. So, yeah, like I said, I'm going to let the courts. It's going to be a very interesting day coming up, and see what happens there, and that'll certainly impact this LSU program, and then they have to decide, what do they want to do? The ruling comes in a certain way. Do we still want to go forward with this? So it's going to be interesting, but there's so many other things going on that I understand all the eyes were on that. Hey, I'm excited too, because hey, I'm down here at, well, you know, I was on the banks of the Severn River in the Naval Academy, and we had two midshipmen make NFL rosters, the seventh round draft choice. So we can't overlook Eli Heidenreich was with us on day three. Eli made the Pittsburgh Steelers running back, and then Landon Robinson, defensive tackle, made the Bengals. So a lot to talk about from the guys from last year's draft, two Navy midshipmen made NFL rosters as seventh round picks. And like I said, we mentioned all the guys that are going be playing this week and start next week in college football. So I just want to see, I just like to see one thing with college football this week moving forward. I'd like to hear less of the previous players under further review. That's one thing I'd like to hear less of. If we get a little less of that, then it's going to be an incredible college football season, regardless of what happens with this court ruling.
2: We can't get to college football soon enough just to put all of this legal talk to bed, and we can't get to the NFL season soon enough. Next week, Wednesday, everything kicks off for week one, and the Cleveland Browns made their quarterback decision that it's going to be Deshaun Watson as QB1, and then Shedeur Sanders will be his backup. So, Mel, I know that you were high on Shedeur when he came out of the draft. You didn't think that he should have fallen to the fifth round. So when do you think he should start versus when you think he will start for this Browns team?
0: Well, I want a record about him. I like the decision. I would have handled it exactly that way, just because with Deshaun Watson, he was a great quarterback. That was a long time ago, but he's only 30 years old. And if you're ownership and you invested all you did from a monetary standpoint and a draft choice standpoint to get to the, let's see what he can do. You know, let's see. If it's close, give him a chance to start the year. Don't put all that pressure on Shedeur, because you go to Shedeur and he struggles, then you go to Watson, do you go back to Shedeur, then it becomes a revolving door. Here, it's a kind of a win-win. If Deshaun Watson goes out there and he's got the benefit of some good young receivers in Boston and Concepcion and some others, and remember, they drafted some guys last year they like, Harold Fannin, heck of a tight end, the two running backs, Judkins and Sampson. So this is a team has some really good young talent. The O-line, they hope, can get cohesive quick enough. But I like just going Watson, see what happens. If he gets lightning in a bottle and he can recapture some of those great moments when he's one of the best 3 to 5 quarterbacks in the NFL, then great. If he struggles and you're not winning after 4 or 5 games, you go to Shedeur and you never look back. We gave Watson a chance once and for all. If your ownership and you're that organization, to see if we can get some return on our investment. If you don't, you go to Shedeur, you let him finish out the year, and then you evaluate Shedeur and say, hey, do we need one of these young quarterbacks in the draft or don't we? So I think I personally like the way they went about this, and we'll see if Watson can do it. And if he can't by week 4, 5, 6, Shedeur will be under center.
3: He's the great Mel Kiper Jr., our ESPN senior NFL draft insider. You know it's college football season when Mel Kiper Jr. is on Unsportsmanlike. Mel, thanks so much for the time. We'll talk to you next week.
0: Enjoy the weekend. Take care. Appreciate it.
3: Well, it is week one in college football. We've got a big one, LSU and Clemson. Why is it a big one? Because of some commentary that Dabo Swinney had about LSU and Lane Kiffin. You're going to hear that next. But first, I want to talk to you about Lids. 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
4: A Cincinnati man pleaded guilty in federal court yesterday to vandalizing Vice President J.D. Vance's Cincinnati home. ONN's Angela Ann has details.
5: 26-year-old William DeFore pleaded guilty to engaging in acts of physical violence against government officials or property and causing willful injury to property of the United States. Around midnight on January 5th, Secret Service agents observed DeFore using a hammer to break large historic glass windows across the front of the protected residence, causing an estimated $28,000 in damage. DeFore then tried to flee but was obtained by Secret Service agents and Cincinnati police. He faces up to 20 years in prison.
4: In Northeast Ohio, Barberton City Schools is asking the state of Ohio to declare a fiscal emergency. Danita Harris of ONN affiliate WKYC-TV has more with comments from Superintendent Jason Andres.
6: The district has already made about $7 million in budget cuts, including eliminating dozens of teaching positions. Under fiscal emergency, the district must create an oversight commission to take over some or all of the school board's powers and develop a plan to get the district out of its financial crisis.
7: We'd be advanced our state funds to continue to operate.
6: The district is also asking voters to approve a new levy on the November ballot.
4: In Central Ohio, Seba Soul Fest celebrates Black culture in downtown Columbus Friday and Saturday evening.
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0: our team. But, you know, all that outside stuff, I mean, we just kind of, no pun intended, we just stay in our lane, you know, here at Clemson. Try to. But it's embarrassing. I mean, it really is. You know, we have no rules. There's no governance. I mean, it's a joke. There's zero rules. And when you enforce rules, somebody just goes and finds a judge to say, no, you can't enforce that rule. So, I mean, never did I think I'd be living in an era like this, but that's where we are.
1: Embarrassing, Courtney. Do you agree with Dabo?
2: Of course. Everybody should agree with Dabo that the fact that we're talking about is LSU going to have fringe NFL players put onto their roster via a court ruling that we're all waiting on pins and needles to see come down on Thursday, and not talking about the game, not talking about can Clemson avenge its loss that happened in their Death Valley a year ago, now that they're going to LSU's Death Valley on Saturday night. What are we doing? Why can't we make this about football? Well, that's because Lane Kiffin and LSU are trying to do anything but, which is why the stage is set for one of the most consequential upsets of the season. I won't say monumental, because I know we were talking about, like, how big would it be if Clemson, a Power Four school that has been a perennial power, are they in the top 25 in the preseason? A people? No. But they're still a brand. Like, let's not act like this is David and Goliath and like a small, tiny school like App State going to beat Michigan. I know Ian Fitzsimmons threw that example out there yesterday, and we talked about that. But this is Dabo's chance, playing with house money, to go into LSU with his roster built in his vision of doing it, spurning all of the trends in college football, and saying, my blueprint still works. We weren't distracted. You guys created all this noise, and you were distracted. They're 10.5-point underdogs. If they go there and get that win, then you're looking at, hey, we're feeling pretty good. We beat the 11th best team in the country. We've got Georgia Southern, North Carolina, Cal before your next big test in Miami. You're trying to go win the ACC and get yourself into the college football playoff. They haven't been able to do that for a couple of years. You get a win against LSU, you're greasing the wheels for a nice run here in the early part of the season, whereas everything fell apart early for them last season that they were not able to recover from.
3: Let's talk about the actual football then, Courtney, because Clemson did announce earlier this week, or rather, I guess kind of last weekend, Christopher Vezina going to be the starter, top 80 overall recruit in the class of 2023. He only played in one game last year, started one game last year, threw for 317 yards, 3 touchdowns against SMU last season. Going up against, and obviously not going up against, he's going up against a heralded LSU defense for sure, but he's going up in terms of his positional battle against Sam Leavitt. And so let's talk about the actual football, ladies, because the last time we saw Sam Leavitt, much like Lane Kiffin, he was quite frankly quitting on his team in Arizona State. And so will we see the Sam Leavitt that we saw in 2024 when he guided Arizona State to the college football playoff? Or will we see the Sam Leavitt that disappointed in his final season in Tempe and ultimately ended up joining forces with Lane Kiffin? Mm-hmm.
4: So you bring that up, and that's a big question, right? What if this does not go well for him?
3: No, and I think this whole thing could blow up. That's the fun part about it. No offense to the LSU fans listening, but
4: a question that has been presented is Dabo put it on wax, right? He was like, this is embarrassing. It's a joke. He's coming after Lane Kiffin. Courtney said everyone should feel that way. Most people do. I don't think people are saying because Dabo said that out loud, it put more pressure on Clemson. He's just putting it out there what everybody else is saying. And I commend him for doing that. I think the bigger question is, Lane Kiffin has pushed all the chips in on burning bridges at Ole Miss on his way to LSU to get the bag, and then trying to be like, oh, I'm so stressed about this decision. I didn't know what to do. Well, you know what you did is you put Ole Miss and these players in a very tough position for your own interests. Same thing with this Daquan Wright situation and bringing NFL players back to college football. I'm stressed. I talked to the leadership council with the players. They're good with it. We're just trying to be better. I'm trying to respect their thoughts. It's in your best interest, Lane. You said you were going to LSU because you had a better chance to win. What if he doesn't? And what if in week one, after Dabo Swinney said that what Lane Kiffin is doing at LSU during his very small tenure there is embarrassing, Clemson pulls the upset, Courtney? What are we going to say about Lane Kiffin and LSU?
2: Number one, they're going to have to go 8-1 the rest of the way if they want to get into the CFP, because they've got Ole Miss, they've got A&M on there, two teams ranked in the top 10 in the preseason, top 25, Alabama, Texas, Tennessee. That's a three.

0: game stretch at the end of the season, they don't have any margin for error. That's what we're going to be saying about LSU beyond Saturday's game if they lose. And we're also going to say, do you really have it under control down there, Lane? You just got there. You could have quieted the waters by being quiet, literally, not saying anything at this point. Yet you're the one stepping in it and stirring it up on the heels of the season starting. What are you doing? Why did you have to do that? You didn't have to. You have a $40 million roster. Your roster not good enough? Your roster needs fringe NFL players to operate? That's an indictment on the coaching and the way that he has constructed his team if they lose this game.
1: Let's go back to his predecessor, Brian Kelly, who also thought he was going to stroll into Baton Rouge. He was going to throw a rock and find a great recruit who was going to change the trajectory of his program.
2: Really bolster his family.
1: And what happened? He was out after 4 years. And by the way, it should be noted, Brian Kelly lost his first game at the head, as the head coach of LSU to Florida State 24-23 back in 2022. Could we see lightning strike twice in the state of Louisiana?
2: Well, we better bring some lightning ladies ourselves coming up next is who
1: and
2: said
1: the thunder,
2: it.
1: Thunder, too.
2: Mia, you weren't here last week. Courtney and I both were, and it was an embarrassing
0: show. Failed.
2: It was unbelievable how bad we were. And I'll say this, zero shenanigans from Vegas East, which makes the loss even worse, Courtney. I don't know if we're going to be prepared. Maybe Mia can be our lightning.
0: We're going to
3: redeem
0: ourselves.
3: We're keeping a book right now, we ask.
2: Oh my gosh, we're unsportsmanlike. They're unsportsmanlike.
4: 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The late nights, the extra shifts, the moments you've stood up and said, I've got this. 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
6: From around the world, these are the latest AP international news headlines. Iran fired on US allies in the Gulf early Wednesday, following a night of American bombardment that Iranian officials say included a deadly strike on a wedding party. The violence has ended a month-long lull in fighting between the US and Iran. The latest government data shows Congo's Ebola outbreak has killed more than 3,000 people out of over 6,100 confirmed cases. The disease is spreading faster than efforts to track and slow it. A Turkish cargo ship with 10 crew aboard sank on Wednesday after a collision with a tanker off Istanbul. Turkey's transport minister says so far no one has been found alive. Once reviled at home, the invasive Atlantic blue crab are making a culinary comeback. The crabs, which have devastated mollusk populations, are being exported and slowly introduced by chefs like Stefania Marcassini to Italian diners. I'm Charles de Ledesma.
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1: Your Skynet forecast for this afternoon: we'll have sunshine, a high near 91 degrees with a heat index value as high as 100, wind gusts as high as 21 miles per hour. Tonight, partly cloudy with a low 74. For Wednesday, sunshine, a high of 94, a heat index of 100. Thursday, a chance of showers or thunderstorms in the afternoon, mostly sunny in 92. For Skynet weather, I'm Kara Stallings, ESPN Radio 1430 AM and 105.7 FM.
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6: You're making your own sportsmanlike debut today.
7: Yes.
6: Which means you're making your Who Said It debut today.
7: Let's do it.
6: And I don't want to put a lot of pressure on your shoulders, but I'm gonna.
7: Okay, that's all right. I can carry it.
6: Courtney has been the MVP of Who Said It.
7: Okay. Was.
6: This summer.
7: The MVP.
6: I am generally terrible. I got off to a hot start when we started this segment. Mm-hmm. I pulled things out from thin air. Then I started to question myself. I would miss certain things. I've been the dead weight, but we both were last week. Terrible showing.
7: Worst.
8: Terrible.
7: Honestly, I would like to burn that segment and hope it never surfaces again because it was so bad.
6: It was so bad. And Vegas East, who procures and presents the sound to us here, a lot of times they like to pull shenanigans.
7: Okay.
8: Lies, and more lies.
6: Shenanigans will be afoot, man. Just be aware.
7: Just keep us on our toes.
6: They will play, because the sound is supposed to be relevant and topical.
7: Okay.
6: And it's supposed to have a clue in it as to who's speaking. Sometimes there will be no clue. Sometimes it won't be that relevant. Shenanigans afoot.
8: I think the shenanigans accusations double the actual shenanigans. Every week you guys are like, they always pull shenanigans, and it's very rare that that actually happens.
7: It wasn't shenanigans last week. The two of you were just rude, straight up rude, when we were asking questions and asking if we can get half a point.
8: Ask better questions. Yeah.
7: Like,
8: asking if you get half a point is worth being rude to.
7: It's mean-spirited. It's not in the spirit of the game.
9: Yes, it is.
7: No, it's not.
9: It's the spirit of the game is to win the game.
6: All right, well, let's win it.
8: Yeah, just like baseball, Pat.
7: Yeah, just like baseball, bunting in the ninth inning. You're so opposed to that.
8: Trying to win the game.
6: We are going to win the game. Go. Fire. Fire away.
10: I'm just truly proud of myself. Whatever the outcome was, like, I came and I gave my best effort, and I earned the right, you know, to be here. Like, this wasn't given to me. You know, I was given the opportunity, but I wasn't given making it here where I'm at.
11: Shador Sanders.
7: No.
6: Odell Beckham?
7: That was my thought, but it sounds like a...
6: It doesn't sound like him.
7: It doesn't sound like him. It doesn't sound like his voice. Who else would have made it? That's obviously related to cut down day.
11: Or is it Keelan Russell? Navy.
6: Oh my gosh.
11: Oh, the Seattle Seahawks guy.
6: No, the guy.
11: Or your guy in Cincinnati, Courtney.
6: No, what about the guy from the Packers? What was the guy from the... I should know this. Oh my gosh, it's right on the tip of my tongue. What about Odell Beckham, though?
7: Yeah,
6: because grateful for the opportunity.
7: I guess let's go with it. It's not, but I would say Odell Beckham.
6: Odell Beckham Jr., final answer.
7: Oh my God, it is! Wow! What happened to his voice?
6: I know, he sounds different.
8: He's older now.
11: Well, he also looks a little different in the face, if you know what I mean.
7: Well, you know, his face looks snatched, but his voice sounds like he smoked a pack of cigarettes between 2014 and now.
6: All right, we're talking about me or Odell. Let's relax. Next one.
12: Talk about the passing of Dolly Parton, all that she's meant across the world, this country, and certainly the queen of East Tennessee and a lady that was extremely proud of her roots. You look at her impact, her ability to give back. She means a lot to people across this country, but certainly here inside the state of Tennessee.
11: Man, it's got to be Josh Heupel.
7: Josh Heupel.
6: Yeah,
7: Josh
6: Tennessee honoring Dolly.
11: There was one word he said there where, like, I know Josh Heupel has Southern roots, but I was very intrigued with his pronunciation.
7: Say Roots?
11: Roots, yes.
7: Josh Heupel, final answer.
11: Yeah, Josh Heupel.
6: Look at us.
7: Nailing it.
6: Look at us. Way to go, ladies.

0: And shout out again to the late, great Dolly Parton. Just what a queen.
1: One more time for Dolly.
0: All right. Vegas East, you guys getting a little worried that we've taken a 2-0 commanding lead?
2: Nope. Shenanigans haven't even started yet.
0: Oh, great. Here we go.
3: I think we should get a half point for that last one.
0: Here we go. Fire.
4: Oh, it's fun. It's a blast. Obviously, playing in front of this atmosphere, it's a lot cooler doing it at home. So just happy with the team effort today. Honestly, a big win for us. And ready to go to bed and get back after it tomorrow.
1: Schlittler,
0: play it again, please.
4: No, it's fun. It's a blast. Obviously, playing in front of this atmosphere, it's a lot cooler doing it at home. So just happy with the team effort today. Honestly, a big win for us and ready to go to bed and get back after it tomorrow.
5: Where was the Yankees series this past weekend?
1: It was the Red Sox.
5: It was in Boston.
1: No, it was in Yankee Stadium.
5: Okay.
1: So yeah, because they're on the road right now. I'd say Cam Schlittler only because I heard when I hosted over the weekend, I'm pretty sure I heard that soundbite.
0: Oh, all right, well, then let's go with it. Mia.
1: Cam Schlittler. New York Yankees, final answer.
2: That is the third baseman for Courtney's favorite team, the Chicago Cubs, Alex Bregman.
0: I was going to say PCA because the Cubs have been, they were unreal in the month of August.
2: Go Cubs Go is playing in the background of the clip.
5: What was playing?
1: I couldn't hear that.
2: Go Cubs Go is playing in the background of the clip.
1: That's unfair. You know I've been having IFB issues this morning, so technically that's a half point for us. I'm just saying.
2: The other two haven't.
5: I didn't hear.
0: Dang. All right.
5: Next.
6: If you ask me if I'm prepared, I feel like I am as best as I can be. Let's see how it goes. You know, the opening matches are always, for me, particularly in the last few years, quite challenging.
1: Match, so it's tennis.
5: Djokovic before...
1: when he was projectile vomiting.
5: That was before the awful meltdown physically. I would say Novak Djokovic.
0: Joker, final answer. Yes, Courtney.
5: I'm back. I'm so
0: she
5: back right
0: is
5: now.
0: So locked in, so back. So, Mia, we've already secured the win.
1: Let's go.
0: Just for gigs here. Just
1: all right.
0: Giggles.
1: Print the shirts.
5: We got one more.
0: So let's just
2: hang
0: really
2: the banner.
0: Dunk it on Vegas East. Let's go.
7: Success is going to be, it's not going to be measured in wins and losses this year. And I know nobody wants to hear that.
0: Jeff Hafley.
7: Stay away from like the win loss.
0: Miami Dolphins.
1: I already knew that one.
5: We are
2: what
5: so
2: a tour
5: back,
2: force.
5: Ladies. We are so back. I know, all the way back.
2: Mickey Mouse title.
5: Out of myself. We are so back.
1: What, did you make them easy for me, Pat? Is that what you're trying to say?
0: Yeah, what's going
5: on?
0: Come on.
5: Yeah,
2: it was
5: don't
2: a layup
5: like
2: by Cam.
5: The wheels for a win for us.
1: Cam's looking out for a fellow Ithaca College bomber, and I appreciate that.
2: Listen, I didn't want to embarrass you on your first day on the show.
1: And tomorrow's going to be worse, right?
8: Is this like your
2: we don't
8: bubble?
2: Play this every
8: this
2: day.
8: This is like the Lakers bubble title.
0: How? It was legit?
5: That's so unfair, Nuno.
0: Nuno?
5: That's not true.
0: This was a legitimate win.
3: This will be like when PCA wins the MVP.
0: Oh!
3: Mickey Mouse title.
2: What does that even mean?
5: Why do you keep... All right, respectfully, why do you keep saying that?
3: Hey, you're getting Ohtani.
5: No, seriously, why do you keep saying
2: Pat's
5: that?
2: Pat's anti-Ohtani.
3: You're getting a weak version of Ohtani.
0: Because who cares? PCA earned it.
3: Yeah.
5: PCA's earned it. He is second 30-30 season in a row. All of these home runs, they were...
3: He's like not even Michelle, first in home runs.
5: Like Michelle mentioned, they annihilated the month of August.
0: It was
5: He's
0: insane.
5: The catalyst for that. He's the best center fielder since Willie Mays.
2: Okay, let's
5: what are
2: relax.
5: You doing?
2: Let's relax.
0: Yeah,
2: the
0: that
2: best,
0: one we need to
2: the
0: chill
2: best center fielder
0: say?
2: Since Willie
0: that
2: Mays. That's an
5: if
2: insane
5: you're
2: going to
5: bring
2: sentence.
5: The hyperbole and say that it's a Mickey Mouse MVP,
2: yeah,
5: it's ring,
2: your
5: then I'm
2: hyperbole was
5: like
2: so far
5: that
2: was, over the top. Mike Trout is still in the MLB.
3: Yeah, that's crazy.
2: The best center fielder since Sorry. Mickey Mays. Willie Mays.
0: Mickey Mays?
5: You're going to go ahead and call the MVP race in the National League a Mickey Mouse MVP race because Shohei has a knee issue that's prevented him from being on the mound.
3: Yeah, it's an underwhelming
2: Look,
3: race.
2: Oh, my God.
8: We do that, but that's what we do in sports, right? Joe Burrow still lives off a going to the Super Bowl because he beat Patrick Mahomes, right? Like on the way there. So we give him credit for that.
0: We give him more credit for that than we give Jalen Hurts for winning the Super
3: Sometimes,
0: Bowl.
3: Sometimes Patrick Mahomes. Sometimes Joel Embiid wins the MVP. Sometimes you just give it to Josh Allen for narrative reasons. You know, sometimes PCA is going to win the MVP in a down year.
5: You're out of control.
0: So because Shohei Ohtani didn't do it
1: as much this year.
5: It's the qualifier because he's having a rough year with health.
0: Right.
5: That makes the race fraudulent.
0: That diminishes PCA's accomplishments.
2: I didn't say it was fraudulent.
1: When in reality, up until Shohei Ohtani entered the league, that was never the bar for winning MVP. You have to pitch and hit. And therefore
5: now,
0: of course, he's a unicorn.
8: I mean,
1: I'd say if anything, we're getting back to equilibrium here.
8: I mean, Evan Cohen, that's his thing, right? Like, if Ohtani is on the field, if he's pitching and hitting, like, he's automatically the MVP, right? Like, so people look at it that way. Like, you're winning in a down year.

0: year, quote unquote, because the best guy in baseball hasn't been healthy.
1: Who cares?
0: I don't. Pat does.
1: Who cares if he's healthy or not? Yeah, that doesn't make it a down year. Whatever circumstances lie before you, that's what you have to deal with. And PCA has been awesome.
2: Yeah, he's been great.
1: He's earned, by the way, Courtney, if this was like Bryce Harper, Kyle Schwarber, a member of the Phillies, this would not be the narrative.
3: Of course not. Bat would be beating his chest right now. Look how good the Phillies were in the month of August. And look.
4: I mean,
3: they were.
4: Schwarber was unreal last
3: year. Yes, they were. But if your guys were in this conversation,
1: you would not diminish
3: against Shohei Ohtani, who's not pitched since early July, you would be saying the exact same thing.
5: Can I note something to you, Pat? Do you know what PCA's batting average is right now?
4: Like 285 or something?
5: 280 on the number. Do you know what Shohei Ohtani's batting average is right now?
4: I don't know.
5: 281.
4: Oh, there you go.
5: So I would not say Shohei Ohtani is having a down year if the massive favorite to win the award ahead of him actually has a worse, that's one statistical number. I know 38 home runs to 30 home runs, but still, point being, Shohei Ohtani is still having a great year at the plate by all standards. And if you look at last year when he won the MVP award, he had a batting average line of wait for it.
6: 282.
5: And he's at 281 right now.
4: And he had 55 home runs and had a 287 ERA.
0: Yeah, but Pat, how was he during the playoff?
4: Not good.
1: Pat had a big issue with Ohtani in the playoffs last year.
6: And now he's defending him.
3: Well, yeah, what is this?
6: Flipper flopper over here.
5: So actually, this is a good, really good conversation. We have this every night, I feel like, on game night here on ESPN Radio. What defines an MVP? Is it the player who has the best stats, or is it the player who is single-handedly dragging their team into the postseason?
6: It's the player who's the best center fielder since Willie Mays.
3: Yes, exactly.
5: Well, what are the Cubs without PCA?
1: That was unreal, Courtney.
5: Well, what are the Cubs without PCA? They're not a playoff team, I'll tell you that much. Are the Dodgers still a playoff team without Shohei Ohtani?
6: Yes.
5: There you go.
3: They have enough pitching without Shohei Ohtani, yes.
5: And they probably have enough hitting, too.
6: They definitely do.
1: Definitely. They're loaded.
5: So that's like the most valuable player is the player who, without them, the team is not in postseason contention.
3: He's gonna fall apart. I don't know if the Cubs would. I don't know if the Cubs would fall apart if PCA wasn't performing at this clip. I mean, Bregman's, come on. He had a walk-off. He had three home runs the other day. He had walk-off to start the month of August. Hit another one to end the month of August.
1: The team had 62 home runs in August.
3: He was really struggling. May, June, July. August, he turned it on. They made some good acquisitions at the trade deadline. PCA takes them over the top. I don't think that they're floundering without him, but it strengthens the argument that he has lifted them into this category where we're talking about them taking down Milwaukee. So, Pat, I didn't like that.
6: That is not what you wanted to say.
3: No, it's not.
1: Thank you. I was just going to say thank you for checking yourself there because I could see it brewing. Whatever it was.
3: The wheels are turning. I decided to remain quiet.
6: My hand was hovering on the dumb button.
1: I could tell. Courtney's a Chicago girl. She's going to defend her guy, defend her franchise. Visceral reaction. And even though I hate
3: Michelle,
1: the Cubs,
3: you would have done the same thing.
1: I respect
3: you talking smack about a Cardinals player.
1: Oh, Courtney, absolutely. That's why I said even though I hate the Cubs, I respect your approach here. I would have done the exact same thing.
4: The Cardinals would have to be relevant for me to do that.
1: Oh, here we go.
5: I think our next guest is going to have an opinion on this.
1: We don't have enough time to address Pat Costello's tomfoolery right there, saying the Cardinals aren't relevant. They're in the hunt and a down year. Home run derby champion Jordan Walker. Relevant? He certainly is. You know who's absolutely and always relevant? Mike Golic Jr., host of the Golics right here on ESPN Radio. He's going to join us next on Unsportsmanlike. 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
7: Hey, this is Rich Eisen. 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
7: I'm Jay Fox on the Ohio News Network. In Southwest Ohio and Warren County, a grand jury has indicted 34-year-old David Cohn on aggravated murder charges following the fatal shooting of 29-year-old Vincent Stetzel at Carter Lumber in Mason. A Northeast Ohio massage therapist has been arrested for rape. Brissa Bradfield of ONN affiliate WKYC-TV reports.
8: Strongsville police tell 3 News that Shadi Shamali was arrested last week at Healthiest U Chiropractic and Fitness Center. That's where court records show the reported incident happened in July. Shamali, who also worked in Westlake, is being held on a $100,000 bond. He's due back in court September 8th. Well, meantime, police say they believe there may be other victims, and they're asking anyone who could assist with the investigation to contact Strongsville detectives.
7: New court documents reveal details about a shocking murder investigation in Central Ohio's Delaware County. Jeff Hogan of ONN affiliate WBNS-TV in Columbus has that story.
9: 55-year-old Tamela Dutcher was shot and killed inside her home August 14th. Her daughter, 18-year-old Brianna Dutcher, has been charged in connection with the murder, along with her boyfriend, Christian Evans, and their friend, Jamius Payne. According to a statement made by Brianna Dutcher in a newly released search warrant, she said Payne had threatened to kidnap her family a few months prior to the murder.
7: For the Ohio News Network, I'm Jay Fox.
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13: Your Skynet forecast for this afternoon will have sunshine, a high near 91 degrees with a heat index value as high as 100, wind gusts as high as 21 miles per hour. Tonight, partly cloudy with a low 74. For Wednesday, sunshine, a high of 94, a heat index of 100. Thursday, a chance of showers or thunderstorms in the afternoon, mostly sunny in 92. For Skynet weather, I'm Kara Stallings, ESPN Radio 1430 AM and 105.7 FM.
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1: Finds distasteful, and he's right. That's always been college football, though. We have no one governing the sport that I love so much, and so we get a lot of wild stuff like this, especially in this day and age.
2: We already hung the banner this morning, Mike, because 10 transfers in 1 year compared to 5 transfers in the 5 previous years. Good job, Dabo. Hang the banner, print the shirts forever. Staying with this game in particular, Sam Levitt, do you believe he is going to be the quarterback we saw in the college football playoff 2 years ago for LSU, or is he the guy we saw last year that, quite frankly, quit on his team?
1: I think probably closer to the college football playoff version of Sam Levitt, and I always looked at him as sort of a wild Bronco, right? This is a guy with unbelievable arm talent. He's a great scrambler. He's a dynamic enough athlete to make plenty of things happen, and on his best day, I think that was the version of him you saw show up for Arizona State. I think the charge now for both Charlie Weiss Jr., Lane Kiffin, who are going to be in charge of the offense at LSU, and for Sam Levitt, if he wants to make that jump to a quarterback that gets talked about for Sundays, is can you rein that in? It's like Cyclops in the X-Men when he puts on the goggles and kind of rein in that beam, because there is all that talent. And this offense in particular, when you look back at the quarterbacks that have been a part of it, who have been talented, who have worked well, who have made their way to the next level, Jackson Dart, Trinidad Chambliss last year, is they can focus in and all of a sudden weaponize that power on the way they want to run an offense that's proven to be really quarterback solvent. So I think if there's a staff that can get the best out of Sam Levitt, it's the one he's with in Baton Rouge.
3: We talk a lot about LSU, Lane Kiffin. Let's talk about the team that he left, Ole Miss. Trinidad Chambliss gets the 6th year of eligibility, finds a favorable judge, and he's back. He's back in college football. What should the fair expectations be for an Ole Miss team that was a game away from making the Natty? Should they be a national championship preseason contender, Mike?
1: I think this is a team where if you can be a playoff contender, I'd be thrilled, because there's just so much we don't know now about how Pete Golding's going to run the program on his own. Yes, you bring back Trinidad Chambliss, which is a coup. The fact that the quarterback that was the story of the postseason last year now can come in and comes back and wanted to lead your team, the story from Ferris State, all that stuff. So to have that foundation is important as you go forward. But we know last year it was Lane Kiffin's operation that then Pete Golding slid in and put his hands on the wheel and drove admirably during a time of unbelievable turbulence, but now it's all you. And when you get to the offseason, I'm sure there's things that he's going to take from his experience with Lane, his experience with other great coaches that he's been under, but now you have to do it yourself. And how that goes and how that manifests itself in certain aspects of preparation, how you run things in the lead up through the summer, through training camp, that all gets you to a season where now you're graded off that. The sum of your parts now gets birthed into the football season, and you got to go and show up and show out. That's the part where I'm just not sure week to week, are we going to get the same consistency that, love him or hate him, Lane brought to Oxford, Mississippi?
4: We're speaking with Mike Golic Jr. here on ESPN Radio, represented by Progressive Insurance. He, of course, one of the hosts of the Golics right here on ESPN Radio. And we've got Mia O'Brien, Courtney Cronin filling in for Chris Canty and Evan Cohen. And Gojo, speaking of Evan Cohen,
1: oh boy,
4: number 4 Notre Dame versus Wisconsin this weekend. Notre Dame favored by 20.5. Trash talking between you and Evan. Give us an update. Where does that stand? Is there a bet? Has it been finalized?
1: We haven't finalized the bet, so I'm open to ideas, because I know we talked about, well, I think we talked about doing the jersey swap thing, which is fine. I got to be honest, though, and this is always my MO. I work with my 63-year-old father who's got a head of hair that won't budge an inch after he's 6 feet deep for a decade, and I'm sitting over here with the Chrome Dome. So when I see people with nice hair like him, like Evan, I want to come for that.
4: Oh.
1: Like, I'll give Evan the points, but I want his hair. If I'm going to give you 20.5 in game one of the season, I want a buzz cut for Evan Cohen.
3: Oh, wow.
2: And then what happens if the other side, you got to wear a wig, or like what are we?
1: I'll wear a wig. I'll shave the beard. I mean, I haven't had a naked face since January 7th, 2013.
2: That's got to be it. So.
4: It's got to be shave the beard. Evan buzzes his head. Evan will hate that. He's going to fight that tooth and nail.
2: Well, especially because it's Wisconsin. Like, I mean,
3: he knows his team's going to lose.
2: Right. Especially
3: he's Evan's smart. He's not going to
4: take
3: that.
4: He loves his hair.
2: The points maybe might be interesting just because it is week one.
1: The points are scary because look at this Wisconsin team. They even last year were good at dragging people down.

0: into a rock fight. You look at the game.
1: Hello, Illinois. Oregon,
0: Illinois, Indiana, they played tough in the first half before that got out of control. And it is week one. They have a defense that I think has two really good linebackers. The quarterback situation, you're not really sure. Colton Joseph transferring from Old Dominion. So I'm getting to the point now where I'm getting nervous, but I can't back off my tough talk from before in the offseason.
1: No,
0: and so while he might be I'm terrified. You think I grow this for fun? I have a Golic family double chin hiding right under here that's going to be unleashed to the world if this goes by the wayside. I don't have a jaw to speak of. This is all painted on. This is man makeup making it look like I got a chin. So I'm in a lot of trouble if Notre Dame can't get this by three touchdowns.
1: Well, speaking of painting it on, Evan does paint on his hair color.
2: Oh.
1: What? So maybe that will save him an extra step in the morning. No, we talk about it on the show.
2: Oh, okay. I was going to say, are we revealing any
1: secrets? No, this is not a trade secret. Everybody knows.
2: Listen.
1: He's got a little comb. It's not bad. Just a little comb that will like hide a spot here and there.
2: Well, speaking of hiding, I do want to sneak one NFL / pop culture question in with you, Gojo, because we were discussing it earlier here on Unsportsmanlike. The Tua Tagovailoa burner, did he comment on his own Instagram? Because fellow Olivia Dean fan Parker Washington, as we already went down the Zapruder hole and found, also likes to comment on his own post. And so is this just what like the Gen Zers are doing these days, or did Tua's social media manager just mess up?
0: I have actually seen that as a trend a lot.
2: See?
0: More.
2: I knew it.
0: I have been a little weirded out by that. I never really understood it, but hey, I guess the game is the game. So I'm willing to shoot him some bail and say probably this is just, hey, a social media manager with access to multiple accounts, including his to post stuff for business, probably went haywire, but with the backdrop of everything else that's gone on with Tua recently, it wasn't going to look good, and you were going to weather some ugly headlines that unfortunately are probably going to be a lot stickier than the truth.
1: Gojo, safe space. You got a burner account?
0: I don't know. I am not nearly savvy enough I'm not in the comments enough. Do I need to do that more?
1: No, stay out of there.
2: I hear on TikTok you do because it helps the algorithm.
0: Interesting. All right, so I got to feed the algorithm there. But yeah, everywhere else, I've kind of gotten good at posting things and then staying out of the comments and all of the godlessness that goes on in there.
2: Which makes me honored because you replied to my tweet this morning. So
0: I was excited. I mean, what an awesome day. So good for you. I mean, which I can't see you guys right now. You're up in Bristol, right?
1: No, we are
2: in New York. Welcome to New York. It's been waiting for you.
0: Even better. Oh, my God. Look at you. Have a day, Mia. Go ahead and have a day.
2: Amen to that.
1: Well, we are going to have a day because we just had a great conversation with our friend Mike Golic Jr. here, host of the Golics, 10 a.m. to 12 p.m. Eastern Time right here on ESPN Radio. Mike, thanks so much for the time.
0: Thank you, guys. Appreciate you having me.
1: Well, coming up next, we've got our unsportsmanlike moments of the day. Vegas East will bring us that next on ESPN Radio.
0: Hey, it's Golic Jr., and coming up Wednesday, we'll be 1 week away from the NFL season starting. Which playoff team from last year won't make the dance this time? We'll tell you Wednesday on the Golics at 10 a.m. Eastern on ESPN Radio and the ESPN app.
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5: We do have some breaking news here on ESPN Radio on Sportsmanlike. 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Mia O'Brien making her Unsportsmanlike debut alongside Courtney Cronin. I'm Michelle Smallman. This just in. Tiger Woods had his driver's license suspended for 5 years today after striking a plea deal in his DUI case. Woods pleaded no contest to a reduced charge of reckless driving and refusal to submit a lawful test in Martin County Circuit Court in Florida. As part of the agreement, Woods also agreed to pay $1,500 in fines. The golf legend was also found guilty of careless driving, a moving violation. This just in about Tiger Woods. But now it is time for our unsportsmanlike moments of the day. So Vegas East, take it away.
16: He survived a terrible, terrible moment in our history.
17: The most unsportsmanlike moment of the day.
18: That was terrible.
19: Was not a great look.
20: So the 49ers are headed to Australia today. They want to get there early for their get acclimated. And their pass rusher, Keon White, was talking about it yesterday. And he had an interesting plan for how he was going to handle this long flight.
21: I don't know if you can OD on melatonin, but I'm going to try. Take like 5 melatonin, go to sleep on the plane. As soon as I wake up, I'm taking 5 more.

0: just keep rolling like that.
1: I think I know why they picked this one. Because I did one time overdo it. Do you guys remember that? When I came in and I couldn't,
2: you couldn't function.
1: Think or function.
2: Well, you're just sitting here telling me that you're not eating protein, you're not lifting weights, you're not sleeping, not drinking water. So I don't think...
1: It's amazing.
2: I don't think if you could sleep for 16 hours on a plane.
1: So when football season starts, we are immediately at a sleep deficit. We stay up late to watch games. We get up at 4 o'clock in the morning. Chris Canty can nap. Evan Cohen and I do not nap.
2: I don't either.
1: So it's like you're constantly chasing that sleep deficit.
2: Right.
1: 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But, you know, Monday night, Saturday night, Sunday night, it's a wash.
2: We got Wednesday night coming up.
1: It's a wash, right? So one day I was just so tired and I'm like, I am going to knock myself out. I had been given a recommendation about these sleep gummies that had melatonin in them that were very potent. The first night I took the recommended dosage, didn't sleep at all. So it compounded. I was so tired the following day. I go to bed that night. I'm like, I'm doubling this dosage. This is outrageous. I'm sleeping tonight. When I woke up, I felt like I was underwater. I get to work. I'm talking to Evan in hair and makeup, and he's like, are you there? Are you alive? Are you okay? My brain could not function.
2: Good thing you made it to the building.
1: It was crazy. And the guys in Vegas, these were like, what is wrong with you? So, Keon, be careful there.
3: Yeah.
1: Be careful with the dosages is all I'm saying.
4: I took some last night, and the dreams that I had, it felt like I was in the 70s or something. I was like, what is happening? I woke up like 4 times because I just kept having the most wild dreams.
3: I don't want to give out the brand here because I know how Evan would feel about that, but I take a gummy that is a mix of magnesium and melatonin. They taste really good. It tastes like blueberry. And I've always been a believer that melatonin on its own is a placebo effect for me. It just never works. But
1: right.
3: These do a good job of helping me wind down for a plane ride like that. You know, respectfully, let's not act like they're slumming it. These guys are going to be in lie flat beds. They're going to be able to rest. I mean, yes, these are bigger dudes. They're football players. And to go now versus when the Rams are going, which is closer to kickoff, they're going to have time to acclimate. It's all the way on the other side of the world. It's going to take a toll regardless, but I guess it's better than saying I want to get hammered on this flight and just knock myself out that way.
2: Well, we've had some NFL players do that. We have very much on the way to London. I won't say who. We have very much have had that happen, and those players were released shortly thereafter. I'll let you guys do your own digging on that one. A certain kicker. I won't say anything else besides.
3: Might this be from a team that is always playing in London?
2: I wonder. But understatement of the century, Courtney, that the Rams are leaving closer to kickoff. They're leaving 1 week from today.
3: It's crazy.
2: The Niners are leaving today. Like,
3: they're like, let's hit the ground running and just play. I want to know who's coordinating their sleep science because jet lag?
2: Well, so
3: in Australia?
2: Here's the thing.
1: It's
2: going
1: to be tough.
2: They did the same thing last year when they went over to London to play the Jaguars, but the difference was that they were already on the East Coast.
3: They practiced in Baltimore. I covered their game. It was Rams Ravens the week before. They stayed. They practiced at Camden Yards all week, and they left from there. So you're not going back and forth.
2: Correct.
3: But even still, maybe, I don't know. It's probably because they all have first-class seats and they're able to sleep, should they so choose, and not be playing on their phones the whole time, like the rest of us slumming it in 45B. But I you know, be careful with the melatonin, my guy. Just be careful.
1: Tread lightly. That's all I'll say. Next one, guys.
5: All right, here's a great story. We all remember our first time, like, getting that job we wanted. And the Colts did something real cool yesterday with one of their social media interns. And just listen as she learns that she just got promoted to a full-time job.
1: Cool.
6: Make sure you read it.
7: I knew you had an op.
6: Make sure you read it.
5: So she's handed a card and it says promotion to full-time employee, valid for one use only. How cool is that, guys?
1: That is awesome. Very cool of the Colts to think of a creative way to surprise her. And she's obviously very excited and almost overwhelmed by this news. She seemed to have no idea this was coming.
2: She didn't think it was real. And I mean, unfortunately, with certain players certain people impersonating players in this day and age of social media, like, I understand why. She's like, am I being punked? Is that still a thing, by the way?

0: Punked? Yes.
1: It works.
0: No. Okay. But no, she was not being punked. I love the strategy. Good job, Colts social media team.
1: So I thought this was going to be an unsportsmanlike moments of the day because she then would have gotten pied in the face by Blue because that guy is a menace.
0: Mm-hmm.
1: But I love that you included this in here. It's, you know, to work for an NFL team, you know how many people want those jobs? For this young lady to get it. And the Colts social media is one of the best, in large part because of how they've made their mascot the entire personality of their Twitter and Instagram page. So congrats to her, and I'm glad that she didn't get a pie in the face.
2: Can I ask Nuno a question?
3: What's up?
1: Yes.
2: He said, we all remember when we got that first job we wanted. You've had about 25 jobs. Which job was that for you?
3: I don't remember. It'll be the next one.
2: So long ago. It'll be the next one.
0: Dang, Nuno.
3: The next promotion.
2: What?
3: Let me rephrase that.
0: Dang.
3: The next promotion.
2: Are you getting promoted?
0: Hates
3: no,
0: it.
3: I'm not.
0: And I'm sportsmanlike.
3: All right, real quick.
0: Yeah, pivot, Nuno. Pivot.
3: Real quick. Russell Westbrook and Chris Paul are vacationing together. They're in the middle of some ocean or Mediterranean Sea or whatever, throwing lobs to each other on a mega yacht.
0: You know what? Some people just, they're living right.
4: I don't know if that like was intended to be a basketball court because the whole thing is hardwood.
0: This is sick. You know what? Shout out to them. There's not 1 ounce of hater in my body towards Russell Westbrook and Chris Paul in this moment because I would like to be doing something that I love on a mega yacht in the middle of the Med.
4: And already have millions.
2: Michelle, weren't you on a yacht recently?
0: No. Oh, well. No, it didn't set sea. It was parked in a harbor.
1: Okay. And she's not retired yet.
5: On a yacht.
2: So you were on a yacht.
0: No. I got on it to use the restroom. It wasn't the same.
2: And then stayed on it to do
0: I was
2: other
0: not
2: things.
0: A guest on the yacht.
2: But you went on it.
0: I did have 10 toes on a yacht.
5: Did partying happen on the yacht at all?
0: I had one beverage, yes.
5: Okay.
1: Are they on the yacht or are they on the deck?
4: No, they're on the roof of the deck. Yeah.
1: Yeah. So this billionaire, whoever owns this yacht, made a basketball court.
4: But the whole, that's what I'm saying, Courtney, like the whole deck is hardwood, right? Like it's not like they like set aside an area to make it a basketball court.
1: It's pretty amazing.
0: Chris Canty and I always say that whenever we win the lottery, Nuno plays the numbers.
4: Mm-hmm.
0: Whenever we win the lottery, we're taking on Sportsmanlike to see.
4: Okay.
0: Maritime broadcast.
4: Ooh.
0: We're going to do the show. We're just going to do it from the Amalfi Coast.
2: You are not going to do the show if you win the lottery.
0: That's who? Evan will be here. That's for sure.
2: You're not going to share the winning.
4: He's not here today.
0: That's true. He's not here today. He probably would love to.
1: Getting ready for the boat ride.
0: Evan loves to work. She's Mia O'Brien, Courtney Cronin. I'm Michelle Smallman. And coming up next, we're going to speak to a former NFL running back who's the host of a great podcast. Talk a little bit about the storylines heading into week one of the NFL season next week. That's here on Unsportsmanlike.
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10: In Southwest Ohio and Warren County, a grand jury has indicted 34-year-old David Cohn on aggravated murder charges following the fatal shooting of 29-year-old Vincent Stetzel at Carter Lumber in Mason. A Northeast Ohio massage therapist has been arrested for rape. Brissa Bradfield of ONN affiliate WKYC-TV reports.
11: Strongsville police tell 3 News that Shadi Shamali was arrested last week at Healthiest U Chiropractic and Fitness Center. That's where court records show the reported incident happened in July. Shamali, who also worked in Westlake, is being held on a $100,000 bond. He's due back in court September 8th. Well, meantime, police say they believe there may be other victims, and they are asking anyone who could assist with the investigation to contact Strongsville detectives.
10: New court documents reveal details about a shocking murder investigation in central Ohio's Delaware County. Jeff Hogan of ONN affiliate WBNS-TV in Columbus has that story.
12: 55-year-old Tamela Dutcher was shot and

0: killed inside her home August 14th. Her daughter, 18-year-old Brianna Dutcher, has been charged in connection with the murder, along with her boyfriend, Christian Evans, and their friend, Jamius Payne. According to a statement made by Brianna Dutcher in a newly released search warrant, she said Payne had threatened to kidnap her family a few months prior to the murder.
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12: The idea of teams going from last place in their division the previous season to first place. The last two teams you played for have an opportunity to do that. The Saints, the Lions. Are you buying either of those teams in 2026, Jamal, and why?
13: Oh, yeah, I'm taking my Lions all the time. We understand adversity, and we know how to get out of there now, especially with DC there. So I'm not too worried about, you know, them having a losing season just because Dan Campbell's there. He got a whole bunch of, like, I'm not explaining it. There's people who show you who they really are during adversity times. And DC did it, not once flinch, not once show you a scary moment, not once show you that he ain't with it. And that he's ready for the pressure and the problems. So, like, I know DC from personal experience. So, yeah, I know DC's going to have him right. That's all. He just has a good personality. I love the dog in him. He's a player, too. So, and I know on the Saints side, having Kellen Moore, he there. So, I know he's trying his best of just giving a new type of energy there, I feel. I feel they're just still trying to get out of that Sean Payton thing era of their Super Bowl and still trying to find an identity. But I know they can do it. It's just all about having a positive mindset, knowing your people, knowing the type of players you have, and putting them in the good positions to make plays. So
4: Jamal, you mentioned Leonard Williams, a guy

0: I feel they do everything. You know what I mean? And there's a lot of backs that can do everything, but I feel like they just need the opportunity, you know? And football is literally about opportunities and being able to show what you can do. Some dudes literally only get the opportunity to run the ball. Some dudes only get in on third downs, you know what I mean? So it's literally about just being able to show coaches and to have them trust you. For some reason, they don't trust running backs to run a route, which is ridiculous to me. They see a running back outside, and automatically it's either a streak or a hitch. Like, you can't run a slant, you can't run a post, none of that. But running backs are ready. Running backs have adapted, evolved. You know, most of these kids who play running back now, they play receiver their whole time in high school, in college, you know, so they can do it all. And honestly, I just feel like they're starting a new era for running backs to be able to show that we can do more than just run the ball and block and get a catch a swing pass, or our only routes are only 5 yards and that's it, you know? So, in a wheel route, you know, we could run more. So yeah. I like the way that the talk of running backs is getting higher. Our value is going up just to show that, you know, we could do everything too. So
1: we're speaking with free agent NFL running back Jamal Williams here on Unsportsmanlike, host of the Big Dubs podcast with Leonard Williams. And Jamal, last thing here, because we're running out of time at the end of the show. At the beginning of our conversation, I asked you what you were looking forward to on the podcast, and you said that you do anime comparisons, which obviously piqued a lot of people's interest. So everyone needs to listen to the podcast to get that. But give us an example. Pick an NFL quarterback and give an anime comparison for us, if you would.
0: Oh, you want one? Okay.
1: Yes.
0: For some reason, my boy, I'm going to just go with what I know. So I'm going to go with A-Rod. A-Rod is easy for me because, like, I've been with 4 years. A-Rod reminds me of, he reminds me of Yami from Black Clover, if you ever watch it. And Yami is literally a captain of the Black Bulls. And Yami don't take, like, oh, I'm trying not to cuss. I'm so sorry.
1: Yeah, please don't. Please don't. Please don't, Jamal.
0: It's because he's not talking anime. So now you have flipped the whole other stage.
1: There you
0: but go. A-Rod, he reminds me of Yami because how Yami is too and how A-Rod is. They're stern, they're professional. They want you to be about the book. But at the same time, like, don't ever get it twisted of, like, he doesn't like you or he don't respect you. Like, A-Rod loves all his teammates. He just holds them to a certain standard that even for some players, he have a higher standard for them than they have for themselves sometimes. So that's why he can show those emotions. And you know, sometimes he can come off like he's a little rough around the edges. But, you know, he's just a great player who wants to win. And that's what Yami is on Black Clover. He literally is just a person who literally is just, he's just a dog. he's not, you wouldn't say he's angry, but he doesn't take stuff from people. He has a standard about himself that he wants everybody else to be at. So
1: excellent comp, Jamal. Thank you so much. And there's more of where that came from.
0: And this one looked like you, by the way. I just wanted to tell you.
1: wait.
0: Yeah.
1: Who is that? Explain to our radio audience. What are you showing the camera?
0: Oh, it's a Pokemon card. I literally just pulled it. It's a full art. But you're a Fomantis. So when you get a chance, look up Fomantis.
1: Fomantis.
0: And that's your Pokemon right there.
1: Oh my gosh.
2: We got Pokemon.
1: Thrilling.
2: Anime. Yeah. We got Dubs in the chat. Come on now.
1: I love it. Well, be sure to download and tune into Big Dubs. It features friend of the show now, Jamal Williams and Leonard Williams. They're going to be doing a lot of great stuff through the football season, including comparing your favorite NFL players to anime characters. Jamal, thanks so much for the time. We appreciate it. And continued success and luck with the podcast.
0: I appreciate you. You guys have a blessed day. Thank y'all for having me. And yeah, look out for me and my boy Big Cataract. Big Dubs, baby.
1: Okay, Mia, we're running out of time here. We have like a minute left. Your first day on Unsportsmanlike. Get a ranking scouting report. What do you got for us?
2: I mean, what more could you ask for with the illustrious lineup of guests that we had? Although I do think I may have maybe rubbed Mel Kiper the wrong way with my LSU question, which, speaking of, we do have a little bit of breaking news on that front. According to our Marty Smith, this Saturday's game between the Tigers and the Tigers, Death Valley, the most media

0: celebrity credentialed game in Tiger Stadium history in Baton Rouge. This is the 102nd season of Tiger Stadium. Look, I want to talk about the football too, but ultimately, we also live in a world where we deliver the news, and this is the news right now. The news of the day is Lane Kiffin and whatever lane he is choosing to cruise down that day.
1: So what's your ranking on your first day here on Unsportsman?
0: Oh, I mean, this was an amazing experience. Like, I have to thank everybody for this opportunity. You guys want to do it again tomorrow? I hope I did well enough. You will welcome me back tomorrow, Courtney?
2: Yeah, I'm just busy looking up who Fomantis is. And Michelle, you might like this.
1: Okay, tell me.
2: The behavior of this Pokemon character: nocturnal, sleeping and sunbathing during the day to gather energy for beams, and moving around at night. We basically wake up in the middle of the night, maybe you should channel some of this.
1: Fomantis.
3: Get it right.
0: Go with the flow.
1: I thought maybe with the flow because I saw some flowers on the card, so I thought maybe a nod to flowers. Fomantis. We'll check it out. We're on Sportsmanlike.
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11: I'm Jay Fox on the Ohio News Network. Today is day two of a three-day heat advisory from the National Weather Service. Air temperatures in the mid-90s combined with high humidity makes feels-like temperatures soar to nearly 105 degrees. The heat is also putting pressure on the electrical grid. A weekend cold front will bring relief, but also storm chances. In southwest Ohio, the University of Cincinnati issued an indoor shelter-in-place alert following a shooting in the Coryville neighborhood near UC Medical Center that left two people injured. In southeast Ohio, Marietta is celebrating the completion of its new levee project, and the Washington County Fair celebrates its 175th anniversary beginning Saturday and running through September 8th. In central Ohio, US 23 was closed for hours in both directions yesterday during the morning commute on the city's south side near I-270 due to an overturned dump truck and a natural gas leak. In northeast
12: Your Skynet forecast for this afternoon: we'll have sunshine, a high near 91 degrees with a heat index value as high as 100, wind gusts as high as 21 miles per hour. Tonight, partly cloudy with a low 74. For Wednesday, sunshine, a high of 94, a heat index of 100. Thursday, a chance of showers or thunderstorms in the afternoon, mostly sunny in 92. For Skynet weather, I'm Kara Stallings, ESPN Radio 1430 AM and 105.7 FM.
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0: who's dominated the offseason headlines. Have we left them too far behind? Have we not given Clemson their due as they get ready to head to Death Valley? We'll talk about that and plenty more today. Buster only going to join us. Marshall Newhouse going to stop by. Speaking of college football, licking his wounds after his TCU Horned Frogs went on the road to Dublin and took the L to Bill Belichick. Plenty to get to there. Speaking of licking their wounds, our staff went back to trivia and unfortunately got upended the other night. And you know what? I think in a way that's deeply unfair, too. Devin, State Capitals got you guys down. Is that right?
1: Yeah, so we tied for first place, so we're going to have a trivia off. And Cam Pratt, who hosts trivia for us, he will be hosting next Tuesday when we're all there, ESPN Radio. He said the category is U.S. history. So we're looking around. We're like, okay, who's going to be good at this? Nick Carty, we're saying, all right, he's good with history. We're going to send him up. He gets up, and then Cam announces to everyone that it's state capitals. They're going to give six states. They're going to have a minute to write down the state capitals. And so we think that's not U.S. history. That's geography.
2: He sandbagged us.
1: He sandbagged us.
0: That is complete lunacy. There is no way, well, Dad, that should count as U.S. history.
2: No, I get it, but it was for both teams. I mean, so nobody had an advantage.
0: No, but that's deceitful.
2: I agree, but what would have changed if they said geography instead of U.S. history?
0: I mean, they might have sent a different person up there.
1: We would have sent Bubba up. I think Bubba's pretty good with the geography. Bubba was like, oh, I knew that one.
2: See, Bubba's going to say he knew that one because he's Bubba. Seriously, Bubba, we've known each other for years. What I want to know is, didn't the last time you guys were in a tie, it was a rock, paper, scissor off?
1: Yeah, but that why was for it third.
2: Why was it an actual?
0: That was for third. This was, is for
2: oh,
0: first. This
2: okay.
0: Is
2: for first. Okay.
0: So this brings something up interesting to me, though, because knowing state capitals as an adult, I feel like is one of those things that certain people think is a flex. And I'm not sure it is. Like, is it cool to know state capitals after you're in elementary school? Because I quite frankly don't know what purpose that serves as an adult. Like, what functional, practical purpose that serves?
2: There are two things. Well, there are multiple things. I mean, we all take classes that were like, well, how is this going to serve us in later life? But yeah, knowing capitals, especially when you can look them up in 5 seconds, I don't think does you any good. And quite honestly, what's the one thing outside of the state wrestling championship that I lost in the first round that is the biggest bummer of my sports life have I talked about in losing competitions in? And that was in grade school to Debbie Kaufman to flashcard race. There's now that again is just for bragging rights because there's no way you need to know flashcards that quickly. To know the math, I understand. But to know it that quickly, there's really no need to.
0: No, I think, I mean, it's just using competition to create a learning. Like, I understand why it matters then, but it leads me to this. At the Golix on social media and 888-729-3776, if you're feeling froggy, what's the most useless information that you know as an adult? Because this, to me, is up there with people that know, like, 20 digits of pi. I worked with Anish Shroff for years in college football who can name all the presidents and probably do it backwards. So I'm curious what the most useless bit of information anyone knows is and can let us know again at the Golix on all social media. But useful information, what we're getting ready for this weekend. It's time. No matter where you are, you can always listen to the Golix on the ESPN app or Sirius XM Channel 80. Let's get to the opening drive.
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0: Because we got college football week.

0: we get to see a lot of our favorite teams play. There's not a lot of big-time matchups on the slate for week one. We'll get a little bit there. Louisville and Ole Miss, strong, ranked matchup. But then you got a Tiger off, a Death Valley off, as Clemson heads to LSU to play the Tigers. And you couldn't find two more polar opposite programs. We've spent so much time talking about LSU this offseason, the center of the football universe. We had kind of forgotten Clemson, who last year was barely above 500, one of the worst seasons in Dabo's recent history. And then Dabo took to the podium yesterday, because with all the change going on in college football, you know Dabo had to give an opinion. And he did not hold back when talking about how he views the current state of college football, headlined by what we've seen from LSU this offseason.
1: I would just say it's kind of embarrassing. I mean, honestly, it's just embarrassing that's where we are. And I don't blame the kids and people trying to take advantage of the system. I just think it's embarrassing where we are with college football. And we've been there for a while. So I just keep my energy and my focus on and my energy on the things that I control and the things that matter. And that's these kids here and our team. But, you know, all that outside stuff, I mean, we just kind of, no pun intended, we just stay in our lane, you know, here at Clemson. Try to. But it's embarrassing. I mean, it really is. You know, we have no rules. There's no governance. I mean, it's a joke. There's zero rules. And when you enforce rules, somebody just goes and finds a judge to say, no, you can't enforce that rule. So never did I think I'd be living in an era like this, but that's where we are.
2: So I go more and more to, are we ripping Lane because it's Lane Kiffin? Because, again, Lane is following the rules. And Lane has said, if they make this illegal or against the rules, we won't do it. Now, we've put out already, we're not blaming the players, right? Players are trying to do what they can do. And they're doing it through the court system, and that's fine. But I'm glad Dabo talked about the system. Because I've been saying this since the portal and NIL came into play, is the adults in the room turn their back in the NCAA. They put up no guardrails. They put up no rules. Nothing. They've done nothing. The adults are to blame for this. And it's turned college football. Now, let's tamper it again and say it's a year. It's a year.
0: It is, but I think this is about the sum total of what's going on in the sport from Dabo's perspective. And to be clear, he says, I don't blame the kids or the people taking advantage of it. He blames the fact that there are no rules. Like, this isn't technically a shot at LSU.
2: Right.
0: Though, Dabo couldn't help himself. Man loves a good pun. And when he saw that Lane train coming down the tracks, he crow-hopped into that bad boy. Because that's who Dabo is at the podium. And I do think Dabo's been very consistent on all this in his time as a head coach. Doesn't like the way the sport's gone. Resisted the portal. Dabo took 10 players in the transfer portal this offseason, which relative to form might as well be Clemson's version of Colorado overhauling their entire roster every year. So this is as close as he's come to leaning into it, but he still looks around at the rest of the surrounding circumstances that Clemson has largely avoided and says, this can't be good with what we're doing, which I do understand. Everything he described, in my mind, was not an actual shot at LSU or the players involved.
2: Right. No, I agree. It was a shot at the college football as a whole, which is exactly where the arrow should be pointed, quite honestly. And Mike, your mother and I were talking about this. If Dabo has another bad year, is there any way he is on the hot seat? Not that we know he's not a good coach, but he is the last of the power teams to buy into the new system.
0: Sure.
2: Right? He has not bought into the portal. He's doing it a little more now, but he has not bought into the portal. He is kind of the dinosaur of this thing, where it's adapt or die. Well, their program is basically, it's certainly not been as good as it was. So I wonder if his job would be on the line more for that, more for, we need to get a coach that's into the now of the way college football is run.
0: The Golics here on ESPN Radio, Mike Golic Jr., Mike Golic Sr. It's a good question, and we saw the frustration from Dabo at the podium last year.
2: Yeah.
0: Right?
2: Oh, yeah.
0: Said, if they don't want me around here, I'll go coach somewhere else. I'm a young man, and I've still got plenty of ball left in me. So he's made it abundantly clear. He hears the chatter, and he is not fazed by it. And the one thing I can honestly say, it's some part of me thinks it's admirable that Dabo's like, I know a way of doing this that won us a lot of games here at Clemson, and I'm going to go out doing it the way I want to do it, even if I think it's a bit ill-advised in this day and age.

0: to leave such a potent roster building tool for the most part completely unturned until this year through his tenure. As far as how they go about writing that and what's actually going to go on in this game, it is interesting. So you look at Clemson this offseason, brought back Chad Morris, who was there in the early aughts and helped Clemson's offense kind of modernize then, and they're hoping he can help them do it again now. They lost defense, three top 50 players on a group that just never seemed to be able to put it together. The offense has seven new starters this year. They named Chris Vezina the quarterback. They could still see that freshman they're excited about play. They're only 10-point dogs going to Baton Rouge, which surprised me. Now, I get it. LSU has a lot of new parts, all of this conversation coming into it. But Clemson's coming off a season that prompted the conversation that you're having there. I was a little surprised to see that barely in double digits, especially knowing it's a Baton Rouge Saturday night.
1: This is about as new school way of putting together a team versus old school way of putting together a team, right?
0: Yes.
1: I mean, this what Lane Kiffin has brought in and what he had, but you know, Sam Leavitt, obviously the quarterback, being the main thing. How can he adjust to this offense? But this is the new versus kind of the old Arcane way. I was surprised it was only 10.5 at home. Quite honestly, this would be a. And plus, just the way Lane is received, I'm sure there are a lot of people in college football rooting for Dabo in this one to go in and shut down Lane and his bringing in NFL players and bringing in all the guys from the portal and leaving Ole Miss last year. I'm sure there's people rooting against him. But bottom line is, now they have to put it together. They have a pretty talented team.
0: They do. They have an incredibly talented team that's sort of been askewed by all this conversation that we're having about how they've put it together. So you're absolutely right. Lane is now leaning into the villain role. You've seen some scuttle about the signs up in the building and embracing that role, which on the other side puts Clemson in the place that most coaches would kill for. Greg McElroy, ESPN college football analyst, was on with Pat McAfee the other day and talked about how Clemson rolls into this situation pretty free and easy.
2: All the pressure was on them last year to make a run. This year, it's like, dude, we haven't talked about Clemson at all nationally. It's been all about LSU, all about the roster building, all about Lane Kiffin. Meanwhile, Dabo, self-proclaimed bunch of nobodies at Clemson, still have dudes. So I would not be that surprised if this is a game in the third quarter. At that point, all the pressure's on LSU, right? Because they're supposed to be the team. Meanwhile, Clemson has zero expectations, no pressure, and is playing with house money. So I think it's a very dangerous game if you're LSU to go in and kind of overlooking a team that still's got guys on the other side that'll play on Sundays.
1: I agree, but I think as this game goes on, I think LSU kind of takes control of it. Now, last year, Clemson was pretty good against the run. I think they were 16th against the run, but they were 120th against the pass. That's where they need to improve because there's such athletes on LSU's side of the ball. I'm really interested in seeing that that tight end, Trey Des Green, the tight end who played on the LSU basketball team, yes. Another basketball player playing tight end. I mean, an incredible athlete, but I just think it ends up rolling up on Clemson in this one. Though it is the first game of the season, and we all know that wild things can happen.
0: That's the one thing that gives me pause, is the first game of the season for a team that has pulled in a lot of their guys. Now, some have familiarity with Lane from the past. Others are just talented, and at the end of the day, talent can trump a lot of things when you're talking about roster construction, but you still do have to put it together, and we have seen plenty of wonky week one results as a part of that in the last year. The one thing we know is going to dominate, the attention economy. It already has, but Marty Smith, ESPN college football reporter, tweeted this morning, LSU officials confirmed to ESPN that Saturday's season opening home game against Clemson is the most media or celebrity credentialed game in Tiger Stadium history. Lane Kiffin's debut in Death Valley is going to be a scene. LSU specifies that nearly 900 credentials have been issued for Clemson at LSU on Saturday, including obviously for the ABC College Game Day crew that's going to be on campus for that. So it's the 102nd season at Tiger Stadium. It's a big deal, but this is insane.
1: So let me ask you, in 2 weeks, say LSU wins this game and they win their next game against Louisiana Tech. In 2 weeks, when they go to Ole Miss, will those numbers you just read get beat?
0: It could. Now, Ole Miss, you know, bought Hemingway the stadium there, a little bit smaller than LSU, so I'm not sure.

0: how many they can fit on the sideline relative to that, but or credential-wise, I'm sure it's going to challenge it. Whatever this atmosphere is, the venom in that atmosphere in Oxford, that is an awesome place to watch a football game that I've been to and love covering there. The Grove is going to be a madhouse. That whole city is going to shut down when Lane comes to town. And to your point, the intensity already gets ratcheted up week one for them, so they're going to be no stranger to being the bad boys walking into pretty much everywhere they play in college football. By the way, we talked about Dabo Swinney's quote, the impressions and the conversation around college football. Chris Ballard, GM, I love the NFL guys getting in on this. The Colts GM at a presser the other day had this to say about the entire state of college football right now.
1: It's the stupidest shit I've ever heard. Your entire life, I don't know, I'll catch crap for this, but your entire life, you fight to get up to the NFL. Okay, but now we're going to go back. Okay, that makes a lot of freaking sense.
0: 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Coming up next, we have some ongoing NFL negotiations with some big-time players. Which team is going to have the biggest regret if they don't get their deal done before the start of the season? Next on the Golics.
2: 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Dabo Swinney and the Clemson Tigers are heading to Baton Rouge to face Lane Kiffin and number 11 LSU. 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

0: Saturday. 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
11: About 10 minutes away from ESPN MLB insider Buster Olney joining the show. Talk about this Angel sale. Stan Kroenke just continuing to add Infinity Stones to the gauntlet. Mike Trout sounds. This is the happiest I've heard Mike Trout sound in years, talking about how necessary the sale was for a guy that I thought was just content to ride it out, being highly paid and existing in obscurity out there. He sounded pumped.
12: I love Stan Kroenke. What I think he's worth about $24 billion, just his ownership in different sports franchises. He gets it. He gets it.
11: Well, he certainly gets how to turn them around quickly. Yeah. And I think for Angels fans, as we're in the Golics, Mike Golic Jr., Mike Golic Sr., check us out at ESPN Radio, the ESPN app. I do have to imagine there is a portion of the Angels fan base that is excited about what this could potentially mean. At a time where, oh, by the way, you look at the Dodgers and everything going on with the Mark Walters situation, there looks to be a bit of instability going into a time where, you know, we might lose baseball completely next year. Yeah, so it's kicking this can way down the road. But very interesting times around here. Very interesting on our show as we get set to talk about some NFL contracts. We asked you for the most useless information that you know in honor of our team here at the Golics. Losing in trivia last night in the final round on questions about state capitals and why anyone would want to know them. Donovan in Virginia, you're on the Golics. What's the most useless thing you know as an adult?
13: Oh
11: my God. Oh, we lost. Donovan, you there?
13: Sir.
11: Did we lose you? What's the useless information that you know? It sounded like you fell down.
13: Oh, my fault. The slope formula, Y2 minus Y1 over X2 minus Y1. And the slope intercept, Y equals MX plus B, and matrices. I haven't used those math problems since ninth grade, man. Obviously, I passed, but I don't use it no more, man. And Dark Horse Super Bowl, Ravens versus Vikings, man.
11: Oh, okay. Ravens versus, all right, a lot of purple in that Super Bowl matchup.
12: All I understood in that call was Ravens versus Vikings.
11: I mean, you don't remember Y equals MX plus B? Oh, man. Getting a little slope action in there? That's good times.
12: Again, I mastered in simple math. We got to
14: talk about what Devin had on the screen.
11: Yeah, so I wasn't going to air him out here, but to take people behind the curtains for a little bit here, every time we get a caller, our producer Devin puts it up on the screen so I can see who's calling, where they're from, and generally what they're talking about. And I had looked down here, and I was fascinated to hear what this entailed because Devin had written down that Donovan Virginia was calling with the formula for smoke. In chemistry, as in how you create smoke, it was slope what we were looking
14: for. The slope intercept form.
12: The slope intercept.

0: Listen, wow. Smoke does not have a single chemical formula because it's a complex mixture rather than a pure chemical substance. I learned about that when I was trying to understand what the hell he was talking about.
1: When you were furiously Googling in the background trying to figure that out. We appreciate the call. We'll get back. We're going to do more callers later. I'll give you all advance warning now. In the final block of the first hour, we are going to try and debut something called Hey Dad. Think Grill Golic meets Ryan Russillo's life advice, all balled into one. Because, listen, everyone has questions that sometime you need to ask. There's that great dad that's on YouTube that does all the home hacks for people who's awesome. And we want to give you guys access to the wealth of dad-related knowledge that my father has in a segment we're going to call Hey Dad. So 888-729-3776, 888-SAY-ESPN. Questions that you want to ask a dad, your dad, if you don't have access to or want an opinion of a different dad, like consulting a second opinion from a doctor. If you want a second opinion from another dad, a guy who's been sports talk radio's dad for like 2.5 decades, you can ask mine. So 888-729-3776. Hey, Dad, coming up in about a half hour here. You know who might want to ask you some of these questions? The Pittsburgh Steelers.
2: Mm.
1: We have a few interesting contract situations going on right now in the NFL leading up to the start of the regular season that if they don't get done, could have a lot of teams caught with their pants down depending on how this season goes. And the situation with the Steelers, you flagged this morning, Dad, Joey Porter Jr., who has been out for the majority of camp dealing with that tightness in the low back that everyone who's had a contract situation's kind of been going through, he finally got activated. He's back in practice and was talking about this week whether or not he could play in the lead up to week one. Take a listen to his sound.
3: I really can't speak too much about the future, but today I was out there today, you know, running with the guys, still trying to get back fully, but we're going to take it day by day for the most part, and that's the same page me and Coach been on so far.
4: What has this process been like for you? Coach called it a business situation. You've also been dealing with the back. Just how have you been handling it?
3: It's been tough, not gonna lie. It's my first go around this, and but, I mean, it's been also great because I have all my guys with me. All the coaches and players really are on my side. I understand everything about the business side of things. So it's not really too much to go about it. But, you know, it's been a little bit tough. But at the end of the day, it is what it is.
5: Joey, do you see yourself out there for week one? Do you see yourself playing against the Falcons?
3: I can't read the future. I couldn't even give you that answer, to be honest.
6: So if a deal doesn't get done, will you still play?
3: I don't know. I got to talk to the guys upstairs in my agents about that one.
2: That's the question. That was the question, because we're all teetering around his back. Is he going to play because of his back? No. Is he going to play because he's renegotiating? And Omar Khan, the GM for Pittsburgh, had said, listen, anybody who clears medical and can practice has to, we expect them to practice, quite honestly, or they're going to be fined.
1: Yep.
2: So Joey Porter Jr. is back on the practice field, the Pittsburgh Steelers have a mandate that they do not renegotiate once the season starts. So that's the game. Once that game starts against Atlanta, there'll be no more renegotiation. And then the question is going to be, does Joey Porter play in the first game and does he play? Because the only way a player has leverage is by withholding services. But they're also going to lose their money as well. And he's in the last year of his deal.
1: So you've got Joey Porter Jr., who, again, just came off the physically unable to perform list after cut down day, supposedly aggravated that back injury on the first day of camp, and claims that's the whole reason he's missed time, although you heard the sound there. So you've got that situation playing out in Pittsburgh, where there's a hard line drawn at the start of the regular season. You've got the Houston Texans, who C.J. Stroud, eligible for an extension right now, still on his rookie contract. GM Nick Caserio, in his press conference, talked about an update on that sets a similar line.
7: As it pertains to CJ, yeah, I mean, kind of similar to what I said during training camp. You know, we've had productive discussions, I would say, and the reality is we'll either get it figured out before the season starts, and if we don't get it figured out before the season starts, then it'll something we address in the offseason. So, you know, whenever it happens, it happens.
1: So basically saying there, once the season starts, we're not going to keep negotiating this. We've heard a similar line from the Tampa Bay Buccaneers with Baker Mayfield. So I ask you, among those three, the Steelers with Joey Porter Jr., the Tampa Bay Buccaneers with Baker Mayfield, or the Houston Texans with C.J. Stroud, who's under more pressure to get this deal done before the start of the season?
2: Well, the thing about it is, for Baker Mayfield and Joey Porter, they're in the last year of their deals. They become free agents. Now, they can be tagged, but they become free agents. C.J. Stroud is under the team option next year for $25 million, which he can certainly sit out and not play, but he won't get paid.

0: from the standpoint of the player, even though C.J. Stroud is under basically under contract next year, I would say him, Mike, because it's the most important position, and he's 24 years old. Baker Mayfield is going to get a good deal, but it's going to be a shorter deal. He's 31. C.J. Stroud is 24.
1: Oh, no, I mean from the team standpoint, who needs to get this done sooner? Because there's no question, it's a different tax bracket for what C.J. Stroud has talked about here. But from the team side of things, with what each of these sides has going against them, who would be from that standpoint?
0: I would say Baker Mayfield then, because his would be a shorter contract.
1: So you're saying the Buccaneers?
0: The Buccaneers, yes. The Buccaneers. Get a deal done. It'll be a shorter contract, another few years. He's still playing good ball. And so get that done, because where else are you going to go for your quarterback position? Again, C.J. Stroud, you have the player option next year. He's under contract. So I would say get Baker Mayfield done. And remember, it was just a difference of years. He wanted 3. The team wanted to do 2. They were going to pay him basically top 5 money. He just wanted that third year.
1: Yeah, I would tend to agree, because top 5 money is different than... I genuinely don't know what the C.J. Stroud contract is going to look like. Like, is he a guy that at this point you can pay market-setting money the way guys usually coming off rookie deals who have at least some of the accolades he had, albeit from early his first year in an NFL uniform, usually get in that $55-plus million-a-year range? Coming off, and I get last year was not all the playoff loss, but the playoff loss hangs in a lot of people's mind, and it was still not the best time. Do you do that, or do you let him play it out knowing, hey, if we're going to give him that anyway and he plays one more year really well, then we're just giving him basically more in line with what we were already probably going to be on the hook for.
0: Right.
1: I'm with you. Tampa and Baker seems like the one where I think you're going to be in the NFC South in a winnable division that you should probably take control of again. You're going to have a situation where you'll probably be too good to be in range for any of the quarterbacks that you would take. And Baker, when healthy, has been a highly productive quarterback, usually throwing for over 4,000 yards for you. So I don't know what more you could want if you're Tampa, as you put together a pretty compelling roster offensively around him when healthy. And obviously for the wide receiver room, that's sort of the question right now. So I'm with you on that. But we'll wait and see now. The start of the season is a week away still. There's plenty of time. I'd imagine that we're going to get some news on some of these fronts before all that gets going. 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

0: portfolio. The Los Angeles Angels, the latest to join as Art Moreno sells the team to the owner of the Rams and so many other teams. For more on that, ESPN MLB analyst Buster Olney, co-host of the Baseball Tonight podcast, kind enough to join us now. And Buster, let's start there. Stan Kroenke makes the move to buy the Angels. Mike Trout sounds ecstatic. Should Angels fans be ecstatic? Is this a good thing for the future of this franchise?
1: Yeah, they were ecstatic yesterday. That sound you heard was not the Wizard of Oz, but Angels fans, ding-dong, the witch is dead. Like, they're ready to move on. When it's interesting, because Artie Moreno, and we see this sometimes with owners, like, he is a huge baseball fan. Everybody who knows him, you know, talks about that, his passion for the sport, but man, he got in the way over and over and over again, sometimes overriding his front office, making a deal for Josh Hamilton, making a deal for Albert Pujols, not investing in the minor leagues, and then leaving his general managers to clean it up. You know, he famously, wouldn't let Perry Manasian trade Shohei Ohtani the year before he hit free agency. People at the team's like, what are you doing? Like, moving forward, Ohtani's not going to sign with you. Get some value back in return. You know, and so if you're an Angels fan, if you're Mike Trout, yes, better days are probably ahead because it couldn't get worse.
2: So there's three teams with 53 wins, lowest in the league, the A's, the Rockies, and the Angels. What can Kroenke do, though, Buster, in the near future? How much can he actually put into this team money-wise, rebuild the roster, and how quickly can he actually do it?

0: Well, the first question, I can't give you a precise answer because we don't know what the economic system for baseball is going to be next year. Mm. We have this labor situation. The owners are going for a salary cap. Players' leadership is saying we don't want a salary cap. So we don't know exactly what that's going to look like. But here's the thing. The Angels have been way behind other teams when it comes to investing in the farm system and player development. You know, they're way behind in a lot of the resources for, you know, those particular parts of the organization compared to other franchises. And as we saw with the Dodgers, I mean, to think where the Dodgers are now, and yes, it's a complicated conversation because of what's going on with their owner, but you think about the power of the Dodgers that they have fully exploited, and you look at the Angels, they've been a sleeping giant in Southern California, you know, a franchise that could be a lot better if they're run more efficiently. We saw them make deals before the trade deadline this year to get value and bolster their farm system, which has now jumped into the, you know, top 20 in rankings for the first time in years. It does feel like that, you know, going forward, just the mere investment, the enhanced investment in the farm system is going to make this franchise better.
1: Talking to Buster Olney here is, again, the Angels bought by Stan Kroenke, Artie Moreno, selling the franchise, 11 straight losing seasons with some of the best star players around Major League Baseball on that squad. So we'll see what the future holds there. To your point, lots of time to read into the tea leaves. Meanwhile, among the teams actively competing in Major League Baseball, the New York Yankees been banged up this season. Aaron Judge targeting a possible return on September 8th. Just how badly do the Yankees need him back at this point? Even though they've been in contention all season long for this postseason push.
0: Yeah, and Junior, I mean, look, they have competed without him because their pitching has been so dang great. And as you go forward, if Aaron Judge is close to being what he's been in recent years, then they could be the class of the American League. I think their ceiling is probably higher than the Red Sox or the Tampa Bay Rays. But we don't know about what Aaron Judge is going to be when he comes back. He hasn't played since May 31st. He's probably, if he comes back during the next homestand, and Aaron Boone, their manager, told me the other day, he expects that that's a possibility. That gives him about 15 to 18 games worth of at-bats, you know, 60 to 75 plate appearances to get his swing back. And his is not a simple swing. Like, he's a big guy. It's going to take him some time. And the Yankees really don't know how he's going to respond physically as he comes back from the stress fracture injury in his ribcage. He had this in May, and he tried to play through it, and he slowly regressed. Could that happen again? I don't think anybody knows. But yes, with Aaron Judge in the lineup, and it's been demonstrated the last 6 years, the Yankees are a very different team when he's actually productive and doing his thing.
2: Cubs holding the second slot in the wild card, just had 9 home runs in a game, 62 in August, second most in baseball history. Can you rely on the home runs in the postseason?
0: No, I don't think you can. Now, in the end, I think John Smoltz has the best. In the postseason, a lot of times it comes down to swing and miss from your pitching staff. But you want to have a diversified offense. That's part of the reason why the Toronto Blue Jays did as well as they did, during last year's postseason, was they had a bunch of guys who put the ball in play and constantly put pressure on the defense. The big question about the Cubs is not their offense or the defense, which is the best in baseball. It's the fact that they don't have much swing and miss with their pitching staff. They have a lot of guys who rely on induce soft contact to take advantage of the defense behind them, but they don't have, you know, what the Phillies have in Christopher Sanchez and Zach Wheeler and Jesus Luzardo, you know, guys who could just basically blow you away in a 3-game series.
1: Buster, as we look at the march to the postseason right now, ESPN.com, there's a great article talking about the remaining strength of schedule out there in Major League Baseball. As you size up the contenders, especially in the wild card races, who's got the best path towards postseason baseball remaining right now?
0: Well, and before we get into that, I just want to establish a thing, because two of the teams that are going for the number 3 wild card spots in their respective leagues are the Diamondbacks and the Guardians. And Senior, which one are you rooting for more? Because I understand there's some concern about that.
1: Oh, it's unbelievable.
2: I'm glad you asked that, Buster, because I am a fan of both teams. And if they were to meet in the World Series, I would have to lean to where I was born and raised, on the east side of Cleveland, Ohio. And I would have to go with my Guardians instead of my temporary home here in Arizona. Great question, though, Buster.

0: Sure.
1: Absolutely. And now to answer your question, Junior, no doubt about it, the Seattle Mariners have the easiest schedule down the stretch. You know, it's been funny. All year, they have been viewed by rival executives being the mystery team of baseball. Like, what is going on with the Mariners? Why aren't they better than what they are? And they're five games down the wild card, I think five games down the division. It's a long shot they're going to get in, but here is the thing to watch. 17 of their last 22 games in this season are against the teams that you mentioned before, the Angels, A's, and Rockies. Like, you cannot have a softer schedule, a softer finish than what they had, which means maybe there'll be some destiny here and the Mariners will come zooming back and realize their potential, or it just becomes part of the narrative of why this year was so disappointing.
2: Plenty of fun stuff to keep an eye on, including my dad's heinous dual fandoms potentially rearing their heads in a post. Buster, thank you for tolerating us. Everyone, check out the Baseball Tonight podcast. I'm sure we'll talk to you again soon, brother. Thank you.
1: All right, guys. Always fun. Thanks.
2: Awesome. I'm glad he brought that up. You deserve to be chastised for that every opportunity that presents itself.
0: He wasn't chastising me. He was asking me which both tug on my heartstrings. Who would I eventually root for?
2: He was pushing your buttons in the very kind way that only Buster only can. So with that in mind, Buster asked my dad an interesting question. We want to hear yours. 888-729-3776. 888-SAY-ESPN. Hey, Dad. Coming up next, if you need fatherly advice, if you got a question that only a dad would know the answer to, like this, is it worth the money to reset your tire pressure sensors? We're going to ask that and more next to the Golics.
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11: I'm Jay Fox on the Ohio News Network. Today is day two of a three-day heat advisory from the National Weather Service. Air temperatures in the mid-90s combined with high humidity makes feels-like temperatures soar to nearly 105 degrees. The heat is also putting pressure on the electrical grid. A weekend cold front will bring relief, but also storm chances. In southwest Ohio, the University of Cincinnati issued an indoor shelter-in-place alert following a shooting in the Coryville neighborhood near UC Medical Center that left two people injured. In southeast Ohio, Marietta is celebrating the completion of its new levee project, and the Washington County Fair celebrates its 175th anniversary, beginning Saturday and running through September 8th. In central Ohio, US 23 was closed for hours in both directions yesterday during the morning commute on the city's south side near I-270 due to an overturned dump truck and a natural gas leak. In northeast Ohio, Cuyahoga County voters will make the final decision about dividing the responsibility between Prosecutor Mike O'Malley's office and the law department under County Executive Chris Ronayne. The decision will become part of the county charter.
12: In Northwest Ohio, an arrest warrant has been issued for 23-year-old Jaheim Wright.

0: Toledo for the hit-and-run accident that hospitalized Congresswoman Marcy Kaptur and her campaign manager. For the Ohio News Network, I'm Jay Fox.
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4: In sports, I'm Buddy Wells. Starting on the baseball diamond, Nick Lodolo allowed two runs in six innings, and Jose Trevino brought home the game-winning run with an RBI single in the eighth as the Reds rallied for the 4-3 win over the Padres last night. The two teams will meet at Great American Ballpark at 12:40 today in the rubber match of the three-game set. And in Cleveland, Patrick Bailey, Angel Hanau, and Angel Martinez each hit two-run home runs, and another dominant performance from Gavin Williams led the Guardians to the 6-1 win over the Blue Jays last night. Williams allowed no earned runs, only two singles and struck out a career-high 13 batters in seven innings of work. Manager Stephen Vogt in the postgame couldn't say enough good things about the performance of his starting pitcher.
5: I mean, we kind of knew he was going to come out with a little chip after his last one. I don't think we could ask for that. Seven innings, career-high in punch-outs. Really didn't allow them to get much going. You know, we kind of gifted him a couple base runners there, the one rally, but absolutely lights out. That was super impressive.
4: The Guards and Jays will play the second of the three-game set tonight in Cleveland at 6:40. We're now just 1 week away from the NFL season getting underway as the Patriots visit the Seahawks in Seattle next Wednesday night to kick off the year. On next Sunday, September 13th, the Browns will face the Jaguars down in Jacksonville, and the Bengals begin the year at home with a date against the Tampa Bay Buccaneers. Both games are set for a 1 o'clock kickoff. And we're now also only 3 days away from Saturday in week one of the college football season. On Saturday this weekend, number one Ohio State will play host to Ball State for a 12:30 kickoff at the Shoe. I'm Buddy Wells on the Ohio News Network.
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7: Some questions don't need Google. They need Dad.
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7: From car maintenance to life's little dilemmas.
9: Do I look hot to you?
7: Golic has you covered.
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7: It's, hey, Dad.
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0: kind of need that fatherly wisdom on. And so we want to offer that resource up to you. 888-729-3776, 888-SAY-ESPN. Hey, Dad, any questions that you have out there on what's going on in the world? My father for years has been spreading the gospel of things like changing your air filters regularly to try and help people out. So let's get this started. Aaron in South Carolina, you're on here with the Golics. What is your question for my father?
1: Good morning, guys. Dave's been a big fan for years. Welcome back to ESPN, gentlemen.
0: Thank you.
1: So quick question for Golic Senior. So I know you are supposed to change out your smoke detectors every 10 years. So if you have one that is beeping at you, requiring to be changed, you've changed out the batteries, still beeping at you, so it definitely needs to be changed. Do you just bite the bullet and change them all out at the same time so they're all in the same time frame?

0: submitted from my mom, your wife, who said to ask you about his windshield wiper fluid vessel. What are we talking about here?
1: Oh, so she is just throwing me under the bus. So, car maintenance. I got my oil change, and I didn't realize at the time, I drove away, and it was later that I realized it, that they broke my windshield wiper reservoir, right? But I couldn't go back to them because it had already been a day or two, right? And they'd be like, are you serious? You're blaming us? You know, no way. So it was cracked. And so I tried to pour windshield wiper fluid in it, just drained out. So I'm like, okay, this is messed up, and the little signal is on the dashboard. And I called the car dealer to get it fixed, or a place to get it fixed, and it was like $900. I'm like, $900 to replace a windshield reservoir? I said, no. Basically, what I'll do is every time I go get gas, I'll use the windshield wiper washer fluid that they have at the gas station, and I'll clean my windshield. I'm not giving in to the man and spending $900 on a friggin' windshield fluid reservoir.
0: Okay, so this is actually a perfect segue, because our show staff, all being young men of a certain age, kind of have a lot of these questions, and our producer, Devin Kane, had a very similar car-related question that he wanted to ask you.
2: Yeah, so my tire pressure light is on, and it's a sensor issue. It's not anything wrong with the actual tires. So I just recently took my car in because I need a new battery, and I told him, I said, hey, I think my tire pressure light needs to be reset, thinking they could just do that for free. The guy came out and said, you need all four of your tire pressure sensors to be replaced, and that's going to cost, I can't remember, I think it was like $400. And so my question to you, Golic, is, can I just keep that, I didn't pay it, can I just keep it on the light and just frequently check my tire pressure before, you know, once a week to make sure it's good, or is that dangerous?
1: Well, I would say it's way more dangerous than leaving your windshield wiper fluid reservoir empty, let me tell you.
0: I mean, listen, if you're in a jam where you got something on the highway on your windshield and you can't get it off because you're too cheap to go and get the lighter fluid or the wiper fluid vessel changed, that might put you in a pretty bad bind, too.
1: I'm sore. Way less worried about that than misreading my tire pressure and getting a flat tire at some point. I think that's something that's too dangerous, Devin. You got to get that fixed. And it's interesting that you had one tire sensor and they said you need all change. I don't know about that.
0: That sounds like shenanigans to me. I want to get to Dave in Ohio quick. David, you're on the Golic. What's your question for my dad?
3: Yeah, good morning. Grew up on you, Mr. Golic. Nice to have you back. Just wondering, how would you break up with someone?
0: Ooh.
1: Oh, listen, I'm old-fashioned in this. I would not do it by phone. I would not do it by text. I would not do it online. You do it face-to-face. You adult up, and you have your face-to-face with that person, and you just break up. I mean, too much of it, I think, is done online or not face to face. Too much. There's just not enough human contact. You have to do it face to face. You have to adult up, and you have to do it face to face.
0: So you shouldn't just ghost them.
1: No, absolutely not.
0: I mean, be
1: an adult here. If you're going to end a relationship, I mean, it happens all the time. So just be an adult about it.
0: You can. I have run into situations where sometimes if you're dating someone and you know, they're not around, like, are you going to go and get together just to break up if you know it's going that way? But in general, I'm with you. I think it's right. You want to handle that in person. That seems like the way to go. 888-729-3776, 888-SAY-ESPN. We'll take more of your Hey Dad questions for my father in hour number two, as I feel like, again, we're starting to get it right now. But coming up next, the Patriots. More shenanigans from the long dynamic era that we can get to with a guy who knows it well, next on the Golics.
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2: I'm Kate Burdett on the Ohio News Network. In Southwest Ohio, police are adding more patrols around the University of Cincinnati following three weekends of shootings. ONN's Jared Allen reports.
3: Cincinnati police have doubled patrols in areas experiencing more late-night activity. That from a letter written by UC Police Chief Elliot Isaac. An 18-year-old man was killed August 18th in one of the shootings. The Cincinnati Inquirer reports three men, 18, 19, and 19 years old, were charged.
2: A soldier is being held in the Medina County Jail on rape charges. Police say 21-year-old Jaden Fox, who is stationed at Fort Bragg, traveled to Northeast Ohio to pick up a 12-year-old girl he met online. And Ohio's largest export market and trading partner is Canada, and a bipartisan coalition led by an Ohio congresswoman is urging the federal government to reconsider its stance toward our northern neighbors. Kaylee Marantat of ONN affiliate WTOL-TV in Toledo has more.
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5: Your Skynet forecast for this afternoon: we'll have sunshine, a high near 91 degrees with a heat index value as high as 100, wind gusts as high as 21 miles per hour. Tonight, partly cloudy with a low 74. For Wednesday, sunshine, a high of 94, a heat index of 100. Thursday, a chance of showers or thunderstorms in the afternoon, mostly sunny in 92. For Skynet weather, I'm Kara Stallings, ESPN Radio 1430 AM and 105.7 FM.
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13: Ever wanted to know in human history. 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
13: We'll get to that. NFL bold predictions. We're at that time of the NFL offseason cycle, about a week before the season, where we start reminding you that every year there's like 5 to 7 new playoff teams. Who's going to regress? All that fun stuff. But everyone asked us when we started this show, guys, what should we expect here? A show, father and son. What you're going to get is all of our family mess spilling onto the radio each and every day. And that's what's happened. We started a segment called Hey Dad, where people could ask my father advice, fatherly advice that you need to know if you want a dad's second opinion. And we should say, by the way, and we'll get the disclaimer made up for this, none of this is legally binding. None of this should supersede the advice of your doctor or a legal professional in that said field. We don't want lawyers coming here. We see how that's gone for college football. My dad doesn't need to be getting sued. If you ask him, this is all in good fun. Make sure you vet this with someone, especially if it's something along the more serious lines. But it's also led to my mom barging into my dad's office during the break, berating him about the fact that he won't go get it. He's got a cracked reservoir for the wiper fluid in his car. It's $900 to replace. My father, who you guys can all go Google, Mike and Mike did well for a while, has the money to replace this and won't. And now you're sitting here trying to figure out ways to get around this. Have you rethought this at all since being chastised by her?
15: No, I would like to find a way to jerry-rig it and fix it myself so I could laugh at the person that said it's going to be $900. Like, can I get a piece of duct tape in there to you know, over the crack? I don't know.
13: Apparently, David in South Carolina has some advice for you. David, you're on the Golics. You're giving advice to my dad, which is not how we intended for this to go. But what's your suggestion here?
16: Take it to a body shop. Labor rate's about a third of what a dealer would charge. They can source an aftermarket or used unit, depending on your make and model of your vehicle, and it won't avoid the warranty. But yeah, take it to a body shop, in my opinion.
13: All right, okay. There we go. David was a very pragmatic advice on that.
15: Yeah.
13: I just love that you're willing to go through these lengths where my mom, the woman who's governed your life for the last 4 decades, is coming to you telling you to do something. And no offense to David in South Carolina, but you're now going to run with David from South Carolina's advice instead of what my mom's asking you to do.
15: Well, I mean, they're basically saying the same thing. I'm going to get it fixed. You know, I just called the car dealership, which was probably a mistake. David's probably right. Go to a local place.
13: My God, this is just outrageous here. You know what? While we've got David's on the mind, let's go to one more, because our producer Devin was asking you about the tire sensors that he's got in his car, all this stuff. David in Ohio, you're on the Golics. What's your advice for Devin?
17: For Devin, gentlemen, it's a pleasure. It's going to cost you $400 for the sensors alone. It's going to cost you at least another $200 for them to install the sensors, because they got to break down the tires because the sensors go on the inside of the tires. So what you do is you got to wait until you need new tires. You get new tires, they're going to break them down. They're not going to charge you twice to break down your tires. You get the sensors put in then.
15: Well, so
13: there you go.
15: So what I want to know, Devin, is it $400 all in, or is he right? Is it going to be $400 just for the sensors and another couple $100 for, was this $400 all in?
18: I think it was quoted as $400 all in, labor included, but I do kind of like the suggestion a little bit.
15: Well, when's the last time?
18: I can wait out a couple months. We can wait this out.
19: When's the last time you got new tires?
18: Like a year ago. And they only replaced the front. So the back needed to be replaced.
19: A year ago, though, you're ways away from new tires.
15: You're ways away. I mean, if you're riding on bald tires, and as Mike said, you're Tokyo drifting, you know, on the street.
18: You know how I drive out here.
15: Okay, maybe that's a good idea. But if you don't need new tires, why would you? You're going to spend definitely more than you would need on the tires, let alone for the sensors.
18: Do we think David works in a tire shop, by the way?
13: I was just going to say, is that call coming from inside the tire store? Yeah. I mean, Jesus, what are we doing? We're robbing Peter to pay Paul. This all sounds like boy math, by the way. If anyone's heard of the combination of like girl math, where certain things don't cost money if you're spending them in a certain way, this is boy math to a T. And that's exactly where this segment has landed us. So 888-729-3776, 888-8-ESPN. If you have any more questions for my dad or

0: advice for him, since apparently we're doing that now. We can get
1: or
0: to
1: advice
0: that,
1: for then. Devin.
0: Or advice for Devin, who's willing to believe anything at this point to get out of paying for new sensors on his car. We talk every year about some of the teams that cycle out of the postseason because we know. Teams like the Bills, teams like the Chiefs, teams like the Broncos, all at the top of the league. The Rams and the 49ers and the Seahawks, probably going to be in the conversation for the playoffs here. But there are some teams that are usually the surprise faces every year that make their way in. And we look at them, and you look at last year's playoff field, some of the teams that managed to find their way into this grouping. The Chicago Bears off the backs of a bunch of turnovers. Jacksonville in year one with Liam Cohen. The Carolina freaking Panthers surprising everybody with the hell they gave to Los Angeles Rams. When you look at some of the teams from last year that made it, who do you think is going to have the hardest time getting back into the playoff picture this year around the
2: NFL? Well, I mean, if again, I go by division, and if you look at the divisions that made it, like in the AFC North, only one team made it, and that was Pittsburgh. And in the NFC South, only one team made it, and it was Carolina. So I would expect the same to happen. So I would look in where, like, the Bears are in the NFC North. I think multiple teams can make it there. So I look at either Pittsburgh or Carolina as a team that could definitely not, maybe both wouldn't make it, because there's only going to be one, I believe, from each of those divisions, and you have the Baltimore Ravens completely capable of making the playoffs. You have Cincinnati, if their defense is anything like the paper it's written on right now, could make it, and you obviously have Tampa Bay. I think the Saints could actually make a nice jump this year. I'm not sure about Atlanta. They have some issues, so I would say Pittsburgh and Carolina could definitely not make the playoffs.
0: Carolina's the one that worries me. We talked about Pittsburgh. Like, they're one of the three oldest rosters in the NFL after the 53 came down. Aaron Rodgers, every year, you're wondering, all right, how much is left in the tank? How is it going to vibe? And especially now with Mike McCarthy there, how much is that familiarity worth to you in a division that I'm with you? With the Bengals looking like, as long as Joe Burrow is upright, I think the defense, just based on the new personnel they've brought in, already is going to be in a better place enough to offset an offense that's one of the best in the NFL. The Panthers, to me, I know we talk about regression for things like turnovers, things like close game wins. I think of the Panthers last year, how often they rode the lightning on fourth down in critical situations, right?
2: Yeah.
0: How often it was Bryce Young managing to pull the rabbit out of the hat in those. And I went and looked it up. The Panthers last year attempted the second most fourth downs in the NFL. They had 40 fourth down attempts and converted at the fourth highest rate. They also trailed in games at the sixth highest percentage in the league last year. So they were constantly having to mash turbo on the joystick in critical situations. And for a quarterback in Bryce Young, who we still have questions about, hey, is he the long-term answer for Carolina? Is he the future for that team? I have real doubts that they can sustain that going forward. Now, this is a group that has certainly tried to add up front in front of and protect him, drafting the offensive tackle, Monroe Freeling out of Georgia, who I think is a really promising player. They spent a bunch of money on the interior. Obviously, Tet McMillan year one was a revelation at wide receiver. He already looks like a top 15 guy. Are you sold on Bryce Young as the future for them? Or is there more you have to see?
2: I think there's more I have to see, but quarterbacks are at a premium. And listen, even if they were to do what they did basically last year, which was they win the division one game under 500, they're not picking, top of the draft, where we know, we supposedly think, now we thought last year was going to be a quarterback draft, that the latest, one of the mock drafts that Field Yates and Mel Kiper did, they had four quarterbacks going in the top nine picks. So there are quarterbacks to be had, but for Carolina, It would be, where do you pick? And would you have to give up assets to move up to get one of those quarterbacks if Bryce Young doesn't work out? It's a big year for Bryce. Again, Bryce saved himself once when he was benched and Andy Dalton came in and hurt his thumb in a car crash. He absolutely extended his career, and he's got a chance to do it again.
0: That is true. I guess if you're Bryce Young and you pulled yourself out of that nosedive, a few extra fourth downs and ride the lightning again, that's nothing. That's small nothing. Potatoes to you in that. So that's going to be an interesting one to keep an eye on. I want to touch on this Patriots story quick before we get Marshall on here in a bit. So Ryan Paganetti on Twitter has gone and done the deep dive. I believe used to work for the Philadelphia.

0: the Eagles, and has now taken to going and doing some really interesting analytical work and inside discussions on Twitter. And he pointed out this. He went and reviewed more than a decade of TV broadcasts and found a pretty interesting visual trick that the Patriots used at home at Gillette Stadium against opposing kickers. When an opposing team attempted a field goal or an extra point, the stadium video board would show a reverse angle live of the kick. That created a second offset of yellow uprights directly behind, kind of off kilter from the actual goalposts on the field. And in windy conditions, the orange streamers on the video board actually pointed in the opposite direction. So there was creating confusion everywhere. It was designed to mess with the depth perception there. And he checked in 52 Patriot field goal attempts on this. The reverse view offset illusion appeared zero times for their own kicks. So only for opposing kickers deployed against their team. We'll talk to Marshall Newhouse, who played for the Patriots during this era, next, and he can let us know more if he noticed this, if he had any inkling of this. Is this fair or foul in your mind? Is this just normal gamesmanship that we should applaud, or more of the stuff that people hated about the Patriots
1: all? Well, what were the results? I mean, it worked, didn't it?
0: Devin, what was the result on this?
2: Yeah, let me find it. One second.
0: Yeah, so we apparently, the numbers I do believe indicated this did work very well for the New England Patriots during that time.
2: So from 2001 to 2019, the Patriots made 9.4% more of their field goals than their opponents. No other team in the NFL in that span was even at plus 4%.
0: Wow.
1: So it worked.
2: Definitely worked.
1: So a couple of things. I don't know. Did an opponent team complain to the league about that? Because this is kind of akin to the crowd behind the basket in a free throw, right? Making all the movement and everything, trying to distract the free throw shooter. You're trying to distract the kicker. And listen, if there's no rule against it, more power to them. More power. You find any edge. And is that not shocking with Bill Belichick? Because I wonder if it was Bill's idea, quite honestly.
0: I wouldn't be surprised, because to your point, I'm sure, and I've seen some of the specialists commentating on social media, I'm sure they all noticed. These guys are all hyper aware of all the different conditions that go into these kicks. Now I'm furiously Googling what the stadium layout looks like at North Carolina, and if we need to be aware of this going to Tar Heels games now that Chapel Bill's rolling back with that first win off Dublin. So something to keep in mind there, and certainly something to check in with our buddy Marshall Newhouse about when we talk to him in just a little bit. I'm with you. I think this is the kind of fun gamesmanship that should be built into the way that all teams operate, looking for weird little edges. We see all the time, you know, obviously the differing situations in stadiums plays more into Major League Baseball than any other sport. Yes. I'd like to see this here. 888-729-3776. We've been taking calls for fatherly advice during the show here. Let's go to Ryan in South Carolina. Ryan, you're on the Golics. What's your question for Dad?
3: Oh, sorry, guys. You caught me in a mouthful of sandwich. I apologize. I got a question. So my 15-year-old, he's 15, about to be 16, end of the month. Terrible attitude. Not terrible attitude. Very good attitude, but a 15-year-old attitude. Need to know what level of beater car he deserves. Like, should it be like 4 spare tires on the car? Should it be just something like a Pinto? What kind of level of beater car should a 15-year-old, 16-year-old boy need to have?
1: Well, that's a good question. You want to have good tires on it. I mean, you don't want throw the kid out there in a death trap.
0: I don't think he was literally meaning putting him out there on 4 spare tires. But good, because again, for the legality of this segment here, none of this is legally binding advice.
1: Exactly. Oh, I mean, got to be a cheap car. But what I did with the kids, I didn't get them anything fancy, but I did get them like smaller, not big SUVs, but SUVs. For some reason, I always felt safer. Me and your mother felt safer in you guys driving a bigger car. Well, so that was one thing that we did.
0: I do think part of that is dependent on, he's calling from South Carolina, where we grew up in the Northeast. So having an SUV, having the four-wheel drive, that for the winter definitely helped out a lot. GMC Envoy, first car for your boy. Loved that thing to death and certainly rode the rails off of it. But I what is a good first car for people? Like, I feel like something nice, like a Nissan Altima, good, safe, sensible car. Devin, Bubba, do you guys remember your first car?
2: Sure do. I had a green Toyota Corolla. Very reliable. Got me to where to point A and B safe. You know, had good ratings. I would recommend, like you just said, like a sedan that has good safety ratings. That's not going to blow out the bank. You know, there's some options.

0: for you, Ryan.
1: Absolutely. Love that one there. So I'm a big fan. I listen to someone that drove a Highlander all through college. Incredibly safe sense of
2: yes.
1: car, too.
2: Yes.
1: So can't go wrong there. All right. Interesting. And that's a go. And you listen, a guy calling in with a mouthful of food on this show.
2: That's
1: perfect. The perfect caller for the Golics. You don't Absolutely. Ever have to apologize for that. So 888-729-3776, 888-SAY-ESPN if you got more of those. Coming up next, we'll ask Marshall Newhouse if you ever knew about video board shenanigans in Foxborough next here on the show.
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8: I'm Kate Burdett on the Ohio News Network. In Southwest Ohio, police are adding more patrols around the University of Cincinnati following 3 weekends of shootings. ONN's Jared Allen reports.
9: Cincinnati police have doubled patrols in areas experiencing more late-night activity. That from a letter written by UC Police Chief Elliot Isaac. An 18-year-old man was killed August 18th in one of the shootings. The Cincinnati Inquirer reports 3 men, 18, 19, and 19 years old, were charged.
8: A soldier is being held in the Medina County Jail on rape charges. Police say 21-year-old Jaden Fox, who is stationed at Fort Bragg, traveled to Northeast Ohio to pick up a 12-year-old girl he met online. And Ohio's largest export market and trading partner is Canada, and a bipartisan coalition led by an Ohio congresswoman is urging the federal government to reconsider its stance toward our northern neighbors. Kaylee Marantat of ONN affiliate WTOL-TV in Toledo has more.
10: Nearly 90 House lawmakers, including Congresswoman Marcy Kaptur, are urging President Trump to change his approach to Canada. The bipartisan group says escalating tariffs and tensions could put a key economic and national security partner at risk. Congresswoman Kaptur and Michigan Democrat Debbie Dingell are leading the effort with 86 other House members. They warn American manufacturers, farmers, small businesses, and consumers depend on that relationship with Canada.
8: I'm Kate Burdett on the Ohio News Network.
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1: In sports, I'm Buddy Wells. Starting on the baseball diamond, Nick Lodolo allowed 2 runs in 6 innings, and Jose Trevino brought home the game-winning run with an RBI single in the 8th as the Reds rallied for the 4-3 win over the Padres last night. The two teams will meet at Great American Ballpark at 12:40 today in the rubber match of the 3-game set. And in Cleveland, Patrick Bailey, Angel Hanau, and Angel Martinez each hit 2-run home runs, and another dominant performance from Gavin Williams led the Guardians to the 6-1 win over the Blue Jays last night. Williams allowed no earned runs, only 2 singles and struck out a career-high 13 batters in 7 innings of work. Manager Stephen Vogt in the postgame couldn't say enough good things about the performance of his starting pitcher.
2: I mean, we kind of knew he was going to come out with a little chip after his last one. I don't think we could ask for that. 7 innings, career-high in punch-outs. Really didn't allow them to get much going. You know, we kind of gifted him a couple base runners there, the one rally, but absolutely lights out. That was super impressive.
1: The Guards and Jays will play the second of the 3-game set tonight in Cleveland at 6:40. We're now just 1 week away from the NFL season getting underway as the Patriots visit the Seahawks in Seattle next Wednesday night to kick off the year. On next Sunday, September 13th, the Browns will face the Jaguars down in Jacksonville, and the Bengals begin the year at home with a date against the Tampa Bay Buccaneers. Both games are set for a 1 o'clock kickoff. And we're now also only 3 days away from Saturday in week 1 of the college football season. On Saturday this weekend, number 1 Ohio State will play host to Ball State for a 12:30 kickoff at the Shoe. I'm Buddy Wells on the Ohio News Network.
3: 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What's your question for my father?
4: Well, first of all, gentlemen, welcome back. Sports Radio needed you guys back, so it's good to hear your voices again. But senior, you know, at what age, you know, do you shed off the ATM to the kids? I mean, what age, what life event? And if you did do that, did you have success?
5: No. No. See, this is one of those where, as a dad, you know, all advice isn't great advice. I am horrible at shutting off the money spigot, to my daughter, Sydney, who has been married now for a few years, has a third kid on the way. Her husband, Ben Broniker, played for the Bears. He is now in residency in med school. Yet, for some reason, and I keep asking your mother why, Sydney has one of our credit cards. One of our credit. She's married and has 3 kids, and she has one of our credit cards.
3: You both know why. Because you guys were too soft to say no to your youngest only daughter ever. And now you're doing a lot of reaping what you sow. Yeah, you're doing a lot of reaping right now after all the sowing you did before when it was fun and you guys finally had a girl and mom had someone to pamper and give all her sensibilities to. But now, because she developed mom's expensive taste and your inability to say no, this is where you find yourself at. So that's on you, big dog. I have paid for multiple dinners now when we've been together. You come out here, I put you up, I treat you. I'm doing my part for you, big guy.
5: No, listen, you and Jake have been great with this, Sydney. And the thing about it is, Sydney embraces it.
3: Yes,
5: Sydney isn't looking to get off the money train anytime soon. She's like, my husband is in residency. He's barely making any money at all. We got to get through this. We're a unit. She calls us the quad. Me and your mother and her and Ben. I'm like, wait a minute. Well, what the hell's going on?
3: Sydney is the Lane Kiffin of your bank account.
5: Yes.
3: Hey, listen, if it wasn't me, someone else is going to do it.
5: Yeah.
3: So I just got to go out here. This is the system. I don't make the rules. We got to just get through this right now. Ran it by the rest of the locker room, and it's all good in my book here. Marshall Newhouse, kind enough to save my father from having to relive all this. Super Bowl champion again. You can check out the Just Win podcast. Him and Ted Wynn do a great job covering the Las Vegas Raiders right now. Marshall, good to talk to you, man. How you doing?
6: Appreciate you, boys. And just to defend Sydney, I mean, why go get the cow when the milk is for free? You haven't cut her off yet. I don't know what's going on.
3: It is true. She is, again, just like the situation in college, she is playing within the system and the parameters that have been set up for her because, much like the NCAA, there are
6: the
3: no rules
6: strings.
3: With my
6: the
3: father.
6: Puppet strings
5: it
6: are there.
5: It is. I mean,

0: mean, anytime I threaten to cut her off, she just laughs. And I just skulk away.
1: Yeah.
0: It's just, it's horrible. It's horrible.
1: It is sad and sorry to see, but that's the lot in life we have right now. Marshall, we were talking about it a little bit before, and obviously we got plenty to get to. Want to talk about the Raiders. Want to talk about Mendoza. You're calling games in college football for the CW this year. You're just back in Dublin. But this Patriots stuff, with what's going on, the report online about the Patriots playing a reverse image of the uprights for opposing field goal kickers. You spent some time in New England. Is this something that you recall? Is this something you guys were aware of? Or is this news to you too?
2: I had no idea that it was happening. But then you go back to the times I played against the Patriots in New England before I ever signed there. And you start to wonder, you're like, we always thought that there were microphones in the opposing locker room. But in fact, it was much more subtle within the realm of the rules where they're doing flipped images on the board for the kickers. And so, listen, Coach Belichick had a guy named Ernie who was there. He was an analytics guy before there was kind of an on-staff analytics guy. Ernie was, I would call him a savant mathematically. And who knows what they got into. But listen, I don't think there ever was a rule about that. And I also just saw a stat about their kickers, New England's kickers, made field goals at almost a 10% higher clip than most teams, the average teams, over about a 15 to 20 year span. So they're doing something right.
0: So do we think that if there is no rule against it, do we see other teams doing it now? All of a sudden, are we going to see reverse images on field goals in other stadiums?
2: I don't understand why you wouldn't do it. I mean, to me, that's a level of competency to just skirt toe the line of the rules. And ultimately, a lot of teams and a lot of stadiums don't have a scoreboard set up. So maybe Kraft and Bill were scheming years before after the stadium was built. And every time they had a renovation, Bill's like, hey, what if we put the scoreboard behind the field goal? And I'm sure he had a forethought about that. So if you're a team and you're not at least looking into that, I don't know what you're doing, because we talk about kickers it being so mental. Well, that's as much of a mental trick as you could play is making them stare in the mirror, quite literally.
1: Speaking of Bill Belichick looking for every edge, we like to check on our friends after hard times. You're a proud TCU Horned Frog alum. Saw the team over in Dublin. Bill Belichick getting the win, of course, getting the Horned Frogs to jump off sides on the fourth down here. How are you and Horned Frog Nation dealing with being the team that lost to Bill Belichick, who everyone had left for dead in college football?
2: Yeah, it just seems recently that TCU is on the wrong end of a lot of high-profile, early coach opposing victories, and I don't know why that is. I don't know what kind of curses I brought upon myself when I was at school. I need to go back and sage my dorm room or sage the locker room or something. But yeah, it was a tough defeat for TCU. But I said before the game that, you know, Bill Belichick is the type of coach, even in college, even after the 4-8 season, that he wins in the margins. And if anything, he's going to raise the floor of that North Carolina program to just do simple things, just to do mathematically, like, logical things. And anything from, you know, at the end, doing a hard count, which everyone in the world knew, and taking advantage of other teams' lack of discipline, or the way they adjusted to the outside zone scheme that TCU had working in the first quarter, and everything in between. I think we remember Steve Belichick kind of was removed from duties. He's kind of on leave. And so Bill was calling the defense, and you saw times during the game, and since I've broken it down on film, where he was doing old school NFL concepts to really confuse Jaden Craig. And so they won a game that was sloppy from the weather standpoint, and a week zero game that is always, always just not great technical football because it is so early. They won that game in the margins. They won by 5. And if you're TCU, you're kicking yourself because it wouldn't have taken a lot more offense to just win that game. But again, Bill Belichick is a master at winning in the margins.
0: Yeah, we'll see if we all buried Bill Belichick a little too early. They have a long way to go, but it's a good start for him in Dublin. Right. Looking at the NFL and looking at the Raiders, a team you're covering, Fernando Mendoza obviously not starting the season, Kirk Cousins starting, but what do you think the plan is for Mendoza?
2: So what we've talked about in our podcast and what has seemed to be pretty reasonable was once they made the pick, once Clint Kubiak was hired, it felt like they were going to be very intentional about his development. And that has happened so far. They're getting

0: live one reps with the good on good in practice, a lot of reps with the ones in the preseason to see how he responds. And I think everyone has said he's responded very positively, but it is very obvious he is not ready to take over the entire helm. I always said this year was Kirk Cousins as a bridge quarterback, whether that's the full season or part of the season. And then when they felt the correct time to put Mendoza in there, when the offensive line was shored up, when the scheme was shored up, not perfect, not pristine, but good enough to where we're not creating a quarterback who's seeing ghosts because he's running for his life, where he can really go back there and learn in the fire, which means failing, which means making mistakes. That's when they would make that change. And so outside of the Raiders being a playoff fringe, playoff competitive team with Kirk Cousins, I believe they will find a time during the season to make that change. It's definitely just not now. So we'll see how things go, how the entire team develops. They have holes on defense still, but they've done a really good job in free agency in the draft so far, building the team that they want. And then there's a lot more to go with that. And so we'll see how competitive they are and how, you know, competent the offense is for Mendoza to be put in there. Because again, there are rare chances where you have a number one overall pick quarterback and they just don't want to screw it up. This is something that a lot of Raider fans don't understand, because the organization has been in such disarray for 20 to 30 years. Think Kubiak and John Spytek are running a competent organization. They're doing things very logically. They're keeping the right things close to the vest, and they're saying the right things in the media and evaluating players. And I think they're not used to that level of competency. And so there will be a time for Mendoza sooner than later, in my opinion, but most likely this season when things look a little better for them.
1: A competent Las Vegas Raiders franchise sounds like a good thing for everybody, especially for the folks over at the Just Win podcast. Again, check it out wherever you get your podcast. Marshall doing an awesome job over there. Marshall, I also saw you going to be calling games at the CW this year, working as a sideline analyst. Are you on the road anywhere this weekend? Where can people find you on that?
0: Yeah, I'll be doing CW Sports College Football, covering the Mountain West Conference this year. So I went from calling the TCU game in Dublin, Ireland, and I will be leaving for Hawaii, Honolulu, Mike's favorite place with all the sunlight, tomorrow to cover UNLV at Hawaii. Two big, big teams in that conference. So I'm excited about it for this season.
1: Wow. God really gives his toughest battles to his strongest soldiers. Marshall having to go from Dublin to Hawaii. The frequent flyers are many, and the sunshine is awesome. Marshall, safe travels. Can't wait to check you out as a part of that one. Enjoy it, and we'll talk to you soon, brother.
0: Appreciate you, fellas, as always.
2: Thanks, Marshall. Appreciate it. So, Mike, if you do a game in Hawaii, are you packing your Speedo and getting some sun time?
1: I think if you'd asked me that question 10 years ago, yes, I am the palest man in Southern California. I have fully morphed into the beach person that's covered head to toe. Bernie Parmalee, old tight ends coach when I was at Notre Dame, who's been an NFL coach for years now, used to walk around head to toe clad in long sleeves in training camp, because he said when you look at all the guys in the desert, none of them who are getting sunburn or anything like that are letting their skin see the sun. I don't want any parts of that. I'm protecting my body and my skin out here. So no, the Speedo stays at home. It's for me and the missus.
2: Oh God.
1: Yeah.
2: Yeah.
1: Not so fun when I do it, is it? Not so fun when I do it. 888-729-3776. 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
1: The countdown is on. Week one of the NFL season. You got college football week one coming up this weekend. I know the NFL crowd, there's some of y'all that don't like to co-mingle and coexist, but I think this weekend right now, where you got the open day, you can go dip a toe in and see the freaky stuff we're doing over in college football right now.
2: Oh, absolutely. But here's what's wild. We still have another week before NFL. The 49ers are leaving today.
1: Yes.
2: For Australia. Leaving today, and fans of the 49ers, be happy. Both George Kittle and Nick Bosa are making the trip. Kittle came off of the PUP list August 23rd. He's off the Achilles. Bosa is coming off his third ACL tear. So both on course, it seems, to be able to play in this game.

0: game against the Rams. But yeah, they're leaving today, and we know the Rams aren't leaving until the day before the game. It is amazing the difference approach here.
1: Yeah, again, usually we say styles make fights on the field, but in this case, styles making fights in terms of off-field transportation for two NFC West foes. Going to be really, really fun to watch how that plays out. And you're right, great news for the 49ers, especially offensively. Their whole camp's been marred by injury, so getting one of the best tight ends in the NFL back. That's a team that probably is in the bold prediction category, playing in the division that they do with the reigning Super Bowl champs, the Los Angeles Rams, everyone's darling this year. A lot of people still think this 49ers team, if they can manage to stave off the injury bug, showed last year they're more than capable of going toe-to-toe with that division and potentially being a playoff team. Our Dan Graziano here at ESPN sought fit to go and author a few other maybe bolder proclamations for the upcoming NFL season. As you look at some of the bold predictions for this year, is there one of Dan's that jumped out to you? Is there a bold prediction that you started to feel welling up in you? Is you'll be on the road all year calling Sunday night football games for Westwood One on the radio, seeing plenty of NFL football. What stands out to you?
0: I'm looking at the wrong prediction list, quite honestly.
1: So. All right, well, here, I'll tell you one as I look at some of what Dan's put out here. And I think this one kind of was what has been the reminder for me as I'm taking stock. Okay. We're going to do our division previews soon. I'm going on the Mina Kime show featuring Lenny today to do our annual team draft, often imitated, never duplicated, and trying to figure out how I want to approach this. And we've talked so much this offseason about the Dallas Cowboys offense and what it could potentially do if the defense can just be average. And then every time I get ready to predict for this division, you look over at Philadelphia, and Dan Graziano predicted the Eagles will have the best defense in the NFL. You look at this team, Vic Fangio's unit, Jalen Carter got the extension this offseason. You got Jordan Davis also. They brought Reek Woolen in from Seattle with a secondary that's already been great with guys like Quinyon Mitchell that are homegrown draft picks there, along with Cooper DeJean. Do you think that's realistic? Philadelphia can take the leap from very good defense to the best defense in the NFL. It also includes teams like the Texans and Seahawks.
0: Yeah, I mean, I think the Eagles can be a top five defense, but I don't know about the best. That is bold because of the two teams you mentioned, the Texans and the Seahawks. I don't see a lot of fall off with those two defenses. So I think those can be the top two defenses. Again, Denver's defense has been extremely good as well. But so that is a pretty bold one. I think another bold one he had was Blake Corum overtakes Kyron Williams as the Rams' leading back. Now, I know Corum is going to get more time, but I don't. Kyron Williams is just too much of a weapon. I think he's still going to be the main back there. I don't. While Blake Corum, I think, gets more time in more of a two-back system, I still think Kyron Williams is a go-to guy.
1: I would tend to agree, and that's a backfield that clearly has a type in terms of what they're looking for. Very similar players. I wouldn't be surprised if they continue to increase the workload for an offense that sees a lot of rushing attempts, that last year led the league in multiple tight end sets and tried to get downhill. So I do think that's still probably a little bit ways off here. Looking around, the other one that to me seems, I don't know if I want to say obvious, but I think more likely than not at this point, don't be surprised if the Falcons are in the quarterback market again next spring. The Tua Tagovailoa buy-low experiment seems to have gone poorly. Talk that Michael Penix Jr. might be playing and starting for them sooner than later after not playing at all in the preseason games that we saw. It, to me, seems like it might be the indicator that, I don't know with Michael Penix Jr.'s injury history if you can trust it. And if the Atlanta defense that right now lost Jalen Walker to injury, lost James Pierce to an 8-game suspension so far, has had so much turnover after being a surprise group last year. If that group bottoms out, I have real worries about the Falcons and how low this might go.
0: Yeah, I really do. I think the Saints at least overtake them this year as member of the three teams, and not the Saints excluded from that, were 8-9. I think the Falcons could be in trouble. And you're right, Tua did not grab a hold of that job when he was basically the only guy doing full practices. And Michael Penix, who I liked coming out, but man, can you trust injury-wise? Can you put all your eggs in the Penix basket and just hold your breath? You know, every snap that he doesn't get hurt, he's had so many, and I mean major injuries going back to college that it's tough to trust. I'd like him as a quarterback when he's healthy, but that's going to,

0: think, become a question.
1: Yeah, I would tend to agree on that. It's unfortunate for the player, but seems like it could be the reality sooner or later. Last one that jumped out to me, New Orleans Saints. We've talked a fair amount about the NFC South on this show, for despite the fact that they're a division that'll probably field only one playoff team, and even that'll feel borderline. But a lot of people bullish on the Saints this year. His prediction is that the Saints, don't be surprised if they field a top 10 rushing offense. This one gets interesting. They signed Travis Etienne from the Jags this offseason. They brought in David Edwards as a free agent from Buffalo to solidify an offensive line that's been drafting. You've had Talisi Fuanga on the right tackle spot. You brought in Banks Jr. at the left tackle spot. If everyone stays healthy, which they're like a kind of Costco version of the Chargers in that way, where unfortunately offensive line health has not been something stable for New Orleans in recent years. If they do, that one actually wouldn't surprise me. Tyler Shuck is mobile enough to get you out of a jam in certain portions of things. I think they've got the right mix of things, and David Edwards could be that kind of capstone player that brings together a group with his presence coming from one of the best offensive lines in the league in Buffalo.
0: Well, that may be a kind of a welcome thing for the Saints, not to be behind in games and have to throw the ball with a second-year guy in Tyler Shuck. You know, a quarterback's best friend is not just a tight end, it's a running game. So, if they can pull that off, that certainly would. They're kind of the I don't know about the darling to make the playoffs or do anything in the playoffs, but they're kind of that sentimental pick to be a lot better this year than they were last year.
1: I think a lot of people saw Tyler Shuck 4-1 down the stretch for that team, starting to look the part of maybe they found their quarterback for Kellen Moore. And I think that gives a lot of people hope in an infinitely winnable division. So we'll wait and see. But coming up next, the Saints want to do a lot of shoving, try and get to a top 10 rushing offense. We're going to love it or shove it to finish off the show next on the Golics.
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6: It is the Golix on ESPN Radio. We're presented by Progressive Insurance, and it is love it or shove it. You know it. I hope you love it and don't shove it. Bubba, our intrepid board op, gonna ask us a series of questions. We're gonna decide whether or not we love it or shove it. Pretty simple. We have reinvented the wheel. Bubba, what do we got going on?
9: All right, we're starting college football. We've been talking about it most of the day here in the Battle of Death Valley. Dabo Swinney will pull off the upset on Saturday night against LSU. Love it or shove it, senior.
23: I'm going to shove that, even though I know week one can throw up a lot of surprises. I just think as this game wears on, the athletic ability and the superior players for LSU just take over this game, and I think they win it by double digits.
6: Yeah, I'm going to shove this one also. I just think that talent wills out, and this could be a pretty damn talented LSU team that we have sort of all not really talked about the actual moving parts of, because it's been way more fun to talk about this wild nonsense going on with the roster.

0: he's even done 11-on-11 drills yet. He would practice some, and then he would go inside and continue work inside. You know what? You don't care about Aaron Donald playing game one.
1: Nope.
0: Or maybe even game two or game three. You don't care about that. You care about the end run. Obviously, he has to play and build himself up. But as far as game one, missing it, Bubba, I think I love this one.
2: After being traded from the Tigers to the Dodgers, Tarek Skubal took the espresso machine he had bought for the Tigers clubhouse, and he brought it home with him. That is an acceptable move by Skubal. Love it or shove it, senior.
0: Oh, I shove that. You got to leave that. The dude makes how much freaking money? And he took it? Buy yourself another one. Are you kidding me? You talk about missing the guys and everything, yet you're like, I'm taking my espresso machine and going home? That's an awful move. I can't even believe that's true, quite honestly.
2: It was kind of crazy.
1: My guests are flabbergasted right now.
0: Wow.
1: I had not heard this. That is a diabolical. Like, I do, if I'm in that locker room, I'm wondering, does he really rock with us?
0: Yeah.
1: To take the espresso machine. I mean, God, we remember what baseball was like in the 80s, the lengths that they would go through for a little hit of caffeine. To take away the espresso machine, that's diabolical. No, horrible. I shove that completely. You got it. Like Dan said, you're rich. Then, I mean, the Dodgers locker room, they don't even need you to buy an espresso machine. You're a pauper in that locker room compared to everyone else there making money. Oh, God, I'm disgusted.
2: Legendary actor Dick Van Dyke, who is 100 years old, posted himself working out on an inversion table earlier this week. You hope to live to 100 and will be working out at that age. Love it or shove it, Junior.
1: Ooh, oh, I love this. I'd love to live to 100. That would be awesome. I'd have zero problem with that. And, yeah, trying. I mean, now, granted, you know, what the workout will look like at that point, I'd imagine it'll be drastically different. But I'm trying to be one of those old people with a weird quirk that lives forever in a way that defies my doctors. Like, there's those ladies that have been drinking a Diet Coke every day or ripping a cig every day. I want to find my weird thing that I can parlay into a correlation situation.
2: Yeah, they always have a reason of why they got to be that long, right?
1: Where they get to say, like, I lived and all my doctors who told me to stop are dead.
0: Oh, I love the late, great George Burns. I think lived till 95 smoking mega cigars every single day. I actually love this. I have 37 years to go before making it to 100. But it is always a question of what does your 100 look like? But if he's working out, and I know the workout will be a little different, but if he's able to even work out some, I take that as a positive. So you're a pretty good 100 years old. I'm all for that.
1: I always look at a guy, one of my favorite traditions every year is longtime NBA legend Marcus Johnson, who every year goes out to see if he can still dunk on his birthday. And I just checked. At 70 years old this February, he still pulled it off. That's incredible.
0: That's awesome.
1: Also,
2: 70 years old and dunking?
1: Yeah. If he can hit triple digits and still dunk, all-time stuff right there. I don't know if Rich Eisen can dunk or has plans to live to 100, but he takes over for us next here on ESPN Radio and for those listening on the ESPN app.
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1: I'm Kate Burdett on the Ohio News Network. In Northwest Ohio, the issue of whether a suspended county judge can remain on the November ballot is now a matter for the Ohio Supreme Court. Heather Pauloff of ONN affiliate WTOL-TV in Toledo has that story.
2: A legal fight is underway over whether suspended Sandusky County Judge John Ickes can remain on the November ballot. Ickes' opponent, Kimberly Onko, is asking the Ohio Supreme Court to remove his name. The court suspended Ickes from practicing law for 2 years last month over workplace and conflict of interest issues. But the Sandusky County Board of Elections argues that Onko filed her challenge too late.
1: Nurses with the Ohio State University Wexner Medical Center are calling for staffing level protections as a cut to an incentive pay program looms at month's end. Colin Dorsey of ONN affiliate WBNS-TV in Columbus.
3: Your Skynet forecast for this afternoon: we'll have sunshine, a high near 91 degrees with a heat index value as high as 100, wind gusts as high as 21 miles per hour. Tonight, partly cloudy with a low 74. For Wednesday, sunshine, a high of 94, a heat index of 100. Thursday, a chance of showers or thunderstorms in the afternoon, mostly sunny in 92. For Skynet weather, I'm Kara Stallings, ESPN Radio 1430 AM and 105.7 FM.
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0: Kermit, it's me. My name is Rich Eisen. 844-204-RICH is the number to dial. I'm going to be straight up with everybody, whether you're watching on Disney Plus and the ESPN app or listening on ESPN Radio Sirius XM Channel 80, or you're taking in this show via podcast later on. Two words. Buckle up.
1: That's fair, yeah.
0: Yeah, because Michael Irvin's hanging with us in the entirety of the show.
2: Yeah, boy.
0: And he just landed at LAX. He just texted me. He's in a car.
3: I heard him.
0: Yeah, he could probably, yeah. Or it could be like the Flintstones. You could hear his feet on the bottom, you know, of the road.
1: You have talked to him.
0: What do you mean, about being here?
1: Yeah, you, when you, no, I'm saying in the last,
0: I have not spoken a word with him. No, he texted me in the car. He's okay. Here, he's coming.
2: Okay, great.
0: All right.
2: You know Liz is on.
0: And he's going to help me interview Dana White in hour two. And then in hour three, Michael Bublé is going to be zooming in to talk fantasy football.
1: Bublé.
0: We are hoping that when O'Shea Jackson Jr. arrives for No Contest Wrestling's, wait for it, 100th episode today with Becky Lynch in studio.
2: Yes, sir.
0: With the two of you gents. We'll hook Irv up with O'Shea as well together.
2: Why not?
0: And that's when the buckling happens. Oh, by the way, Baker Mayfield joins us too.
2: Hey, now. What a day. What a day. Let's go. As Erica
0: So that's what's up.
1: That is.
0: And wherever you are.
4: That's what's up.
0: Yeah, just hang with us and it's going to be awesome. And it's going to be one of those where we in the studio all look at each other and go, that was 3 hours.
1: Yeah, did that just happen? Yeah.
0: We've had a few of those.
1: Uh-huh.
0: We're going to have another one of those tomorrow when Mark Wahlberg is in studio.
1: Oh, baby.
0: For much of hour three with us. For his new film, By Any Means. And so, long story short, it's going to be a fun, good time. Good to see you over there.
1: Hey, Rich.
0: Rockman.
1: What's up, man?
0: Jason Feller.
1: Hey, what up?
0: Del Tufo's going to be jealous of you today.
1: Why now?
0: Because he's missing.
1: Because Irv.
2: Oh.
0: He's missing today.
1: I know.
2: Got it.
1: Yeah. Shout out Hoskins for my new Raiders flag.
0: And so, good to see you, TJ. Candles lit, 100th episode of No Contest Wrestling. Mazel tov to you and O'Shea Jackson.
2: Behind.
0: Jr.
2: Thank you.
0: Good times.
2: I hope I used that right.
0: You did. You did.
2: I'm a man of the people. You know
0: you
2: that.
0: You did. It is a Power Rankings Wednesday.
1: Oh, here we go.
0: I can't do a regular power ranking.
1: I mean,
0: of NFL, like which teams are the best.
1: Too early.
2: You're not a regular.
0: Now, well, it is too early because next Wednesday is when you do it.
1: Are you going to do it right when the season starts?
0: Yes.
1: Okay.
0: Why would I do it now?
1: I don't know.
2: Just like his fantasy football league, he doesn't mess.
0: I wait till the last second.
1: That is crazy.
0: I'm a last second guy. So our weekly power rankings of NFL teams starts next week.
1: Okay.
0: So I'm going with something you dig this sort of stuff. You dig about, there's two things you love.
1: Okay.
0: Talking about.
1: Okay.
0: Who's under the most pressure?
1: I do love those. I love that.
0: Okay. Yeah. And then you like, who's got something to prove?
1: Uh-huh.
2: Prove it.
0: And those two kind of meet. You know what I mean? Because
1: yeah.
0: It's who's most pressured to prove something.
1: Mm-hmm.
0: So I kind of am giving you and others of your ilk.
1: Yep. Of which there are many.
0: I know. What you want.
1: Thank you.
0: I'm a crowd pleaser. All right.
1: What I like about you.
0: So, my power rankings of the most to prove.
1: Let's go.
0: In the 2026 National Football League season brought to you by SoFi.
5: This is my
0: power rankings. Okay.
1: Okay.
0: You ready for this one?
1: Got my Jay Felly pen. I'm going to write this down.
0: Yeah. Because there's a cowboy on this list.
1: Oh.
2: Be a cowboy on every list.
0: I get it.
2: It's a bad list.
0: All right. Power rankings of the most approved in this upcoming National Football League season. Brought to you by SoFi. Number 10. I'm going with a wide receiver here. He's proven a lot already in his career, in his two previous stops. This one, however, with all due respect to the quarterbacks in his previous stops, this one, he's got himself a Rolls Royce on top of a Maybach, on top of a Lamborghini thrown at him.
2: And these are all Dejon Love's calls.
0: And he is the guy.
1: Stop it.
0: Everybody says this quarterback, if he only had a number one.
1: Oh.
0: He did have Stephon Diggs for a while. But now Josh Allen's got DJ Moore. And I think DJ Moore's got something to prove.
1: Oh, interesting.
0: I can be the wide receiver one here in Buffalo.

0: I can be a guy who is top 10 wide receivers. I can be a guy who, if Josh Allen wins most valuable player and this team goes to the Super Bowl, I raise my hand and say, I stepped up my game. I'm DJ Moore, and I should have my name in the mix of all the elite receivers in the National Football League. I put him in there at 10.
1: I like that.
2: At 10.
0: Number 9.
2: What you want?
0: I'm putting the coach of the Cincinnati Bengals.
1: Yeah.
0: Zach Taylor.
2: Not just players here.
0: Well, let's go. Let's go. All right. Because Burrow, knock on loose side here, is entering the season healthy. Jamar Chase gave us a scare, but he says he's ready to go.
1: Did he ever?
0: T. Higgins, Chase Brown, ready to go. They got Dexter Lawrence, 10th overall pick, sent to New York for that.
2: Ishy boss.
0: Pardon me. Sent to New Jersey. Don't want to piss off Bills fans for saying DJ Moore's under the glass for having to prove. I'm putting Zach Taylor here because this team has high expectations. Joe Burrow says it's now or never. And if the never happens, I think the coach will be on a seat that despite the franchise's history.
1: Yeah, he's not.
0: I think he's got to prove. I'm that guy from our season when the NFL held the Super Bowl in SoFi the last time. Number 8. I'm putting pretty much anybody who plays quarterback for Atlanta. Tua and Penix.
2: So Falcons QBs.
1: Jack Strand.
0: All right, seriously, like Tua, he starts week one. Okay, man, do you have a lot of proof? Because the memes, oh my God, did you guys see the mashup of Tua fumbling the snap again in the preseason game in Miami, mashed up with the longest yard remake moment?
1: Oh, man.
0: Speaking of Michael Irvin being here. About you go on out there, you're our guy, and then fumble the snap. Okay.
1: Did you see the Instagram thing about him maybe switching burn?
0: Yeah, and that he, you know, his Instagram account said, you know, put up a photograph of him, like, and good, you know, ready for the season, and then
1: the first comment
0: was from him saying, love you, Tua.
1: Great job. You deserve it.
0: Goodness gracious. And then there's Penix. If he gets in there, let's go. Right? The three guys in front of him and one of the guys after him have already had terrific seasons in their careers. Number 7. I will not put Jalen Hurts on this list. I will not do it.
1: Okay.
0: Won't do it. Not going to do it. So I'm putting Sean Mannion on the list. The offensive coordinator of the Philadelphia Eagles. Hey, Sean, it's your time in the barrel, man.
1: Yep.
0: And now, hey, Kellen Moore, his time in the barrel. He's got a headset on for the Saints. Hey, Shane Steichen, his time in the barrel. He's got a headset on for Indianapolis. So those two guys, it's an every other year thing. It's now your year, Sean. And what are you going to, what's the play calling going to look like? What's going on? No A.J. Brown, all this stuff. And it's in his hands. He's got to prove that he's got the Eagles in the right hands. And if not, a lot of long time listeners, first time callers, lighting up phone lines.
1: WIP.
0: Number 6. This wide receiver, it's time. I mentioned all those cars before. It's time for Maserati to come out of the garage here and look like the kid from The Ohio State. It's time.
1: TJ's boy.
0: You know what I mean?
2: Rich, I put this dude in the Hall of Fame when he was a sophomore, so I agree.
0: That's all we heard. Everything we're hearing about Jeremiah Smith now, by the way. We heard about Marv. Oh, my gosh. Everybody at the pro days for upperclassmen are looking at this kid. They're already scouting him.
1: Mm-hmm.
0: So it's time. It's time to see it. And I think they've got the offensive set situation for it. Jacoby Brissett is on my list of most surprising players. But I think Marvin Harrison Jr. is number 6 on my power rankings of players with most approved. Let's go top 5. And this, I could put him higher. I could put him higher. But there's only one number 5.
2: Then you could not have put him
1: out of respect.
0: Only one number 5.
1: Out of respect.
0: Out of respect.
1: Respect.
0: To the Jaden Daniels family.
1: Attaboy.
0: I think he's got to prove that last year was just the injuries.
1: Yep.
0: I think that's up there. You know what I'm saying?
1: Mm-hmm.
0: I don't think that's unfair.

0: Is it?
1: No. No.
0: He's got to prove year one. That's the Jaden Daniels. That's the Jaden Daniels, not year two. So, number five for you, sir. I salute you. Number four. The last wide receiver on this list, and it's your guy. Uh-huh. All right, George Pickens. I saw you last year. I saw you last year. I saw your franchise tag. I see you playing on that tag. I see you betting on yourself. I see you telling everybody in the Pittsburgh Steelers organization, I can be a leader. I can do the routine things routinely, which is what Mike Tomlin said he was his coaching point back in the day when Pickens was a Georgia Bulldog trying to learn the ropes. I see you, George Pickens. Prove it that you are the man still. Let's see it. George Pickens is number four on my player list of most approved. Or not players, those with the most approved. Number three. You know what I always say about pressure, right?
1: Makes diamonds.
0: Well,
2: bust pipes.
0: No, it's just the most players under the most pressure. It's like this could be their last opportunity.
1: Oh, yeah, that's what
2: I thought you meant diamonds were a girl's best.
0: Malik Willis is number three.
1: Ooh.
0: All right, Malik.
2: Let's talk about
0: one. I understand. I understand that roster might not look as deep on the playmakers as many other quarterbacks have coming into the season. That said, it's your team. We've been waiting for a long time. He has been. Let's go. Right. Kid from Liberty. Making his bones in the league when the Packers say we'll take you from the Titans and put you in some serious high leverage situations in which he shined. Let's go, Malik Willis. Prove it. If he doesn't, the Dolphins might be in that mix for a quarterback in next year's draft.
1: Or Lamar Jackson.
2: Oh, yeah, I forgot about
0: that too.
2: That part, Chris.
0: Number two on the list.
1: Two.
0: Deshaun Watson. Come on.
1: Wow. How is he not number one?
0: Wow. Because I think there's one more high profile.
1: Okay.
0: You know, Deshaun Watson's too. He may get 2 weeks in which to prove it.
1: Yeah.
0: You know, because if they're 0-2 and it's the home opener for the Brownies.
1: Nope.
0: Yep. you push that idea.
1: I did.
0: And I push back on you,
1: yeah,
0: until Joe Thomas is like, your guy might be right. So if you and Joe Thomas are saying the same thing, first of all, I hope you don't take that as disrespect. But secondly, if you say it, that's one thing. Joe Thomas says it's another. How many people in your life, does Sarah listen to when they say the same thing as you, and she doesn't really pay it much mind to you?
1: Right.
2: How could he?
0: I don't mean to project my marriage onto yours, but.
2: You should be.
0: I'll tell something to Susie, that. And she goes, really?
1: Yeah,
0: and then somebody else, one of her friends, will say it. I'm like, that's what I told you.
1: Yeah, I said
0: all right.
2: So, no. Show sometimes.
0: You told me, then Joe Thomas told me,
1: right,
0: that Deshaun Watson may have 2 weeks to prove it, so he's number two on the list.
2: I said two.
0: Number one on the list, it's Kyler Murray, man.
1: Oh.
2: Okay.
0: It is Kyler Murray. Does he have lots to prove? And does Kevin O'Connell have a lot of chips at the center of the table with Kyler Murray holding the cards? Oh, baby. With all due respect to everyone else he's played with in Arizona, I mean, what would you say?
1: Hey, Justin
0: Hopkins.
1: Jefferson.
0: Hopkins, yeah, is the only one that's in the realm of, the area code of Justin Jefferson. You know what I mean?
2: Yeah.
1: But he was kind of on the back nine.
0: Somewhat. The Hale Murray, yeah, was...
2: It was a better
0: was
2: by eye.
0: Some of the great nuke, one of the, it's on a highlight reel of a nuke to bomb,
1: yeah,
0: highlight,
1: that's true,
0: reel.
1: That's true.
0: You know, as we talk about for him, for Canton one day. At any rate, this is it, man. And if he proves it,
2: he's getting paid.
0: Oh, is he ever?
2: Paid.
0: That is on the line. You are picking up what I'm putting down, sir. Number one is Kyler Murray. And those are my power rankings of the most approved in 2026, brought to you by SoFi. Get your money right. Some others I was thinking of putting on the list. I was toying with Dan Campbell. Toying with it.
1: I don't think that's unreasonable.
0: Davis Webb calling plays for Denver with Sean Payton saying here.
1: Mm-hmm.
0: That's a big one. I also, just for you, I almost put Justin Herbert in January.
1: Nice.
0: You know?
1: Yeah.
0: Almost popped him on there. Brian Thomas Jr. Air. Almost cracked this list.
1: Good one.
0: Yeah.
1: John Harbaugh.
0: I don't think he's got him. I mean, come on. John Harbaugh doesn't have anything to prove.
1: Kind of,
0: he does not. No, sir.

0: No, sir. I mean, the giant with anything to prove is Odell. Something
1: this
0: to prove.
1: Is crazy.
0: But he's also, you know, he's Odell. So
1: Cam Ward?
0: You know what? I don't think he's got not yet.
1: Okay.
0: I mean, that's too soon.
1: Well, CJ Stroud.
0: I had him down there.
1: Yeah.
0: But if he gets paid, what's he got to prove?
1: Yeah.
0: So TJ, Andy, am I missing anything?
2: I was going along with your list, kind of checking it.
0: Checking it twice?
2: You mentioned Herbert. First of all, thank you for not putting like the normal, the usual suspects on here, not the Dax, the Lamars, people like
0: that. Yeah,
2: but Herbert, like...
0: In January. He has nothing to prove until the playoffs hit.
2: Yeah, I guess that's...
0: Then the rubber's meeting the road.
2: Yeah, true.
0: Okay, speaking of rubber meeting the road, the car that has taken Michael Irvin from the Los Angeles International Airport to the Rich Eisen Show has arrived.
1: Hey!
0: Irv is here.
1: Oh, baby.
0: And I believe he has brought a friend with him. And it is Linda Fletcher, the mother of Mark Fletcher of the U, who is apparently not too thrilled about flying around the country to watch her son play. So she drives, and Irv and his production company hooked her up with an RV to drive around the country to watch her son play this year.
2: That's dope.
0: And made a show about it. And
2: cool.
0: Is making one as
2: awesome.
0: Well. And the first episode premiered this past Monday on YouTube. Fetching Fletchers is the name of that show. So he's here in support of that. And then he's going to hang with us all day long. He's going to help me interview Dana White.
1: Nice.
0: And O'Shea Jackson Jr. And then just hang with us. We're predicting the NFC North as well. Today, I've asked for his, like an old school game day morning.
2: Is he going to play the win-loss game?
0: For the Cowboys? Let's do it.
1: Maybe
0: we'll have him come out and do that next.
1: Good idea.
0: Michael Irvin here.
1: Let's go.
0: He's here. You're there. Irv.
2: The playmaker.
0: Coming up next.
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11: 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Here's a portion of our latest episode. Then after that, the Guards have their final series of the year against Detroit. And never say never, but doesn't look like they'll see each other this October after playing in the playoffs the last couple seasons. Even still, that still will make it an important series for what could come down to things later on in the AL Central.
12: Absolutely. And look, the Tigers have really stumbled down the stretch here. They

0: are falling out of the race in a hurry. And you can point back to the trade deadline. They moved their top two pitchers, and one of the best in the game in Tarek Skubal. That's hard to overcome. I think they played decent for about a week, maybe more after that. But then I think reality has set in, and they have really had a hard time since. So that's a series, and it's four games because of a day-night doubleheader on Friday, where, you know, the Guardians need to make some hay against a team that's struggling. And they've done a good job at that. That last road trip, two struggling teams in Colorado and the Angels, and they took care of business in a great way. So we'll look for more of the same.
1: And as of late, I don't know what's happened at different points over over his career, but Stephen Kwan has been shifting to center field at times just based kind of on what the rest of the lineup has looked like. In your opinion, what does the best defensive outfield look like for the Guards?
0: If you had to, if you didn't care about offense, and again, this outfield would still produce some offense, but you'd put Kwan in left, Halpin in center, and Martinez in right. And I think that would be your best defensive outfield. But with that said, you put Kwan in center to get a Joe Adell in there in either left or right. And obviously, Joe's a big factor at the plate. And Chase DeLauter has played a good right field. So it might drop a little bit defensively, but not that badly. But I think it's safe to say Kwan is an impact defender in left. And at times in center, too. And then Petey Halpin, very much so, is an impact defender in center.
1: And looking at the team's catching position, Austin Hedges, of course, has a role, but we know he's more known for the leadership and the defense than his bat. They traded for Patrick Bailey earlier on in the year. What are kind of your thoughts just on what those kind of guys bring to the team?
0: You know what? Lance, both of them have had good offensive seasons. Hedges,
1: ironically
0: has had,
1: enough, yes.
0: Yeah, arguably his best offensive season. He hit for a little bit more power in San Diego, but average-wise and production-wise, he's having a great year. And Patrick Bailey has, since arriving in Cleveland, has been much more effective offensively. Their defense speaks for itself. I mean, it's second to none. And having that tandem back there, not only you know, what they do defensively, but how they handle the pitchers during the course of the game is tremendous. And that's why they're here. And then you're getting the gravy part with the offense that they're both providing this year. That Bailey's had some key hits at big times, and Hedges has had a really good offensive year. So it's been a strong year behind the plate when maybe, you know, coming out of spring training, you weren't really sure how that was going to pan out. And it's been different because it was Hedges and Naylor at the start of the season, and then Bailey arrived, and he's done a good job since being acquired.
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1: This soundbite from Brian Schottenheimer said just yesterday.
2: Let me hear.
1: He was asked about Aaron Donald returning.
2: I haven't heard it.
1: All right. Here we go. Keep your ears open, eyes peeled. Michael Irvin, roll it.
3: Yeah, well, I saw a picture of him. He looks pretty good. So he's been training a little differently than I have. Great player. It's good for the game, you know, and just, you know, gives a good team another great player. But we've got a little time till we have to see him.
4: Who would be your bad phone call to bring out retirement if you could, like Ooh. Sean McVay with Aaron Donald?
3: I'm going to just take a shot. Now I'm going to go Michael Irvin. You know, I mean, why? He's right here somewhere. Mike, you around? You can never have enough good receivers.
5: That's what? My guy. Hey, huh? I love that he threw him out, and that's my guy. He really is a great dude. Him, his wife, beautiful family, you know, and Rich. And I said a whole lot of things even when we were trying to make this decision, you know. But I really got to know him. I'm so happy with the decision that they made.
1: What decision?
5: When I'm talking about when they was talking about the high, making a new head coach, bringing
1: to
5: in a new head coach,
1: to hire him,
5: uh-huh. I should say. Right. And you know, because I was like, man, we need somebody from outside coming in to change the whole culture. But he has changed the culture there. And people, you know, he's changed the culture in such a way that I think now, here from here on, it goes different. And I believe, Rich, what has happened is an outsider came in to show everybody how blessed you are to be with the Cowboys. George Pickens making the decision that you just talked about to say, hey, wait a minute. I've been other places. I know how great this is. See, all the other people, you guys have never been other places. So you're spoiled with this. But the decision George Pickens made, I think, is a galvanizing decision. A decision that says, oh, we must really have something great if he didn't go through that.
1: All right. So there's many different ways to go with what we just heard and everything else. Let's start with Pickens, okay? Because he had a remarkable season last year.
5: Yes.
1: And it does appear, based on what people are saying and what people are reporting and what I'm hearing, that he has become a leader. Like, he has been he's vocal. And the example people are using is how the players are running sprints on their own after practices, after those joint sessions with, say, the Rams here, and the Rams were kind of having their fun watching the Cowboys do that. And Pickens looked at the Rams and said, keep your eyes on your own team.
5: Yeah.
1: Get out of here.
5: Yeah. Basically. That's what I'm saying.
1: And that may be part of parcel of what you're talking about, but Brian Schottenheimer was brought to the equation.
5: Right, right, right. And what Pickens has brought to. See, what I love about what Coach Schottenheimer has done is when we go over there, because they bring us all in, right, mm-hmm. Legends Day, and we all meet with the team, and then we break off and do all the meetings. You know, they come in the morning in the big team room. He brings up a couple guys. They got a basketball goal and a free throw. They start shooting free throw, 30 seconds on the clock. Everybody's yelling. Football, winning football is about playing great late. Making plays, what, under pressure?
1: Yes, sir.
5: Making great plays late under pressure. That's what it's going to be. He's creating all of those moments. Everybody's yelling while you're up. You know, you're nervous. You're trying to win. And you just create those fun moments. I love that. You create competition. You create competition under pressure. Jimmy Johnson used to do it. Clock's running down. Whole team around the ball. We yelling. The kicker got to make this kick. It's not going to be quiet. You can't be out here practicing in the damn quiet. We got to make it difficult so you can get used to difficult and you can be a friend and a real great friend with pressure. That's what I love that he does.
1: Okay. So he also said you'd be his call to come out of retirement.
5: Yeah, that's
1: how many, snaps?
5: I don't know if I don't have any. I got snaps in my heart. I want it, but ain't no snaps in my knees. So I don't know what good is the snaps in my heart if my knees ain't going to play. You know what I'm saying?
1: Let's wave a wand and say the knees have. Let's stir it up. Let's stir it up. Now, okay. Hold on a second. Let's stir it up.
5: Let's do it. Let's
1: the
5: do
1: knees
5: it.
1: Are fine. Okay, let's just, I now have made your knees fine. If you come out of retirement,
6: Hector Rodriguez,
1: if you were to do that,
6: for you a few
1: would
6: times,
1: you take 88 back from CeeDee Lamb?
6: What have you noticed?
5: No, CeeDee's 80.

0: hitting in that leadoff spot, because sometimes that can mess with a player.
1: But I think on this case, I think Hector's going up there with his chest out a little bit. Like, yeah, I'm the leadoff hitter, as opposed to when I'm hitting ninth because that's where they're putting me. The idea when we did it the one day was to help him. If we can put somebody else other than Ellie there, I think it lengthens out our lineup. Saying that, you don't want the guy there that's 0-for-4 not getting on base. So we've been caught in between at times, but if Hector can handle it or Myers can handle it against lefty, I think we're better off.
0: You've got Brandon Williamson back, and he makes the start today. It's been a long time. Late April was the last time he pitched in a big league game. What do you watch for from him today? And, you know, spring training was a long time ago when he looked like maybe the best pitcher in the world. But you know what he's capable of, so what do you look for today?
1: One, it's good to know it's in there because we did see it, and I agree. He looks the part, and, you know, so we got to try to not only get him there, but keep him there. I think the biggest thing we'll be watching is, does he command his off speed? Because in his rehab starts, that's where he would run into trouble.
0: You've got a guy making his first start in a long time. The bullpen's probably going to be a factor today. How is the bullpen?
1: You know, I think we got a day off tomorrow, so that helps you. You can be a little more liberal. Because of the usage, like with Burke so much, after like a day game after night game, if we can stay away from him and give him 2 days, that'll really help him.
0: That's Reds manager Terry Francona. We continue our pregame conversation. That's Reds manager Terry Francona. Yet has more of the pregame show next on the Reds Radio Network.
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0: matchup for Cincinnati. It's left-hander Brandon Williamson. He is 2-3 with a 6.11 ERA. Right-hander Casey Mize goes to the mound for San Diego. He's 5-8. His ERA 3.45. The Reds and Padres are coming up next on the Reds Radio Network.
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0: Great American Ballpark as the Reds and Padres close out their three-game series. Now, with all the play-by-play, here's Tommy Thrall.
1: All right, thanks a lot, Jed. 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And we begin with the visiting Padres, managed by Craig Stammen. The Padres, even though they lost last night, stayed a half game ahead of the Diamondbacks in the National League wild card race. The Diamondbacks are really struggling right now. But the Padres are 73-66. On the season, second place in the NL West. Leading off, the second baseman, Fernando Tatis Jr., hitting second. The left fielder, Samad Taylor. Jackson Merrill's in center field, hitting third. Batting fourth, the first baseman, Ty France. Xander Bogaerts will play shortstop and hit fifth. Batting sixth and catching, Ethan Salas. Austin Hayes plays right field and hits seventh. Batting eighth, the designated hitter, Luis Campusano. Jake Cronenworth's at third base, hitting ninth. And on the mound for the Padres today, Casey Mize. Again, it's Tatis, Taylor, Merrill, France, Bogart, Salas, Hayes, Campusano, and Cronenworth. Casey Mize pitching. Now for Terry Francona's Reds, 66-73 on the season. Leading off, the right fielder, Hector Rodriguez. Ellie De La Cruz will DH and hit second. Batting third, the first baseman, Sal Stewart. J.J. Blade plays left field and hits fourth. Batting fifth, the catcher, Tyler Stevenson. Dane Myers in center field, he hits sixth. Batting seventh, the second baseman, Juan Brito. Matt McClain's at shortstop, hitting eighth, and Edwin Arroyo, the third baseman, hits ninth, with Brandon Williamson on the mound for the Reds. Again, it's Rodriguez, De La Cruz, Stewart, Blade, Stevenson, Myers, Brito, McClain, and Arroyo, with Williamson pitching. Pleased, as always, to be joined by the Cowboy, Jeff Brantley. I'm Tommy Thrall. Great to be with you here at Great American Ballpark this afternoon. And, Cowboy, you look at Brandon Williamson. Good to have him back on a big league mound. It didn't necessarily feel like he was going to be out all that long when he went on the injured list back in April. But here he is, finally returning for the Reds. The question is, which version of Brandon Williamson is going to be back on a big league mound today?
2: Yeah, I think the big key here for this ball game for Williamson is he's got to throw the ball over the plate. I mean, you look at his numbers before when he was healthy, 20 walks in 28 innings.

0: And that won't get it. He's just got to figure out a way to get the ball on the plate. And I would imagine that the Reds want to see Williamson because they've got to make some decisions right on a lot of players as they move into this offseason. It's not just him. So whatever you do in this September may very well be the decision maker as far as the direction of your career.
1: It's the Reds and Padres. Hope you enjoyed. Let's play. First pitch presented by Cincinnati Children's, changing the outcome together. Your umpires today at home plate, Jacob Metz. Tom Hanahan's at first. DJ Rayburn's at second. The crew chief, Ron Culpa, at third. First pitch of the game is a fastball in there for a called strike. Nothing and one on Fernando Tatis Jr. Homered twice in the ball game yesterday. Boy, the Reds have surrendered some home runs to leadoff hitters over the last few games. Ground ball headed back up the middle, and that's through into center field for a base hit. So not a home run here, but a single nonetheless for Fernando Tatis Jr. He's aboard to begin the ball game. Williamson, during his rehab assignment, ended up pitching in four starts. He went 1-2, a 5.94 ERA in his five games. The left-hander Williamson comes set, now goes to work against Samad Taylor. And Taylor shows bunt, pulls the bat back, takes high, and it's 1-0 on Taylor. 2-for-4 yesterday. Taylor's hitting .344 on the year, a home run and 11 RBIs in 28 games with the Padres this year. Back and forth between San Diego and the big leagues, and also some time on the injured list for Taylor. The pitch, he shows bunt, pops it up, third base side. Williamson off the mound, makes the running catch toward the line. Nice job by Brandon Williamson to make the running catch just inside the third base line, racing off the mound, and the Padres unable to advance the runner. Now there's a runner at first with one out.
0: I think that ball gets caught. It's either going to be caught by Arroyo or it's going to be caught by Williamson, and Williamson just happened to cut right in front of him at the last second.
1: Jackson Merrill hits now. Left-handed batter. Williamson, the pause of the belt, he throws, and Merrill takes upstairs for ball one. 1-0 on Jackson Merrill. Merrill was 2-for-4, a double yesterday. 243 on the year, 22 home runs, 70 RBIs for Merrill. Williamson through the signs, readies, and from the belt, here he comes with the 1-0 pitch to Merrill. A swing and a towering fly ball to left center field. It'll hang up. Moving over toward left center, the left fielder Blade will make the catch, and that's the second out here in the first inning. Tatis still at first. Now with two away, and Ty France makes his way to the plate.
0: Well, there's no Manny Machado in the lineup for the Padres here this afternoon. That doesn't mean he's not going to play. That just means it gives Craig Stammen a weapon at the end of the ball game if he indeed needs it.
1: Ty France, still a home run shy of his career high, sitting on 19 home runs, hitting .288. Pitch to Ty France is low and inside for ball one. He was 0-for-4 yesterday, snapped a little on-base streak that he had working. And hit into maybe the biggest play of the game, an inning-ending double play to kill the Padres' threat in the third inning. The 1-0 pitch to Ty France. Swinging a little tap foul. They had the bases loaded, one out. France on a 3-2 pitch, hit into a double play started by the Red shortstop, Matt McClain. It got Nick Lodolo out of the jam, and he would go on to pitch six innings for the Reds and turned in a nice start yesterday. One ball, one strike on France. The question is, how much will Brandon Williamson be able to give the Reds today? The left-hander turns it loose, and the pitch is down too low. Of course, he'd been spending quite a bit of time down in Arizona while he was rehabbing, so you got to believe that he's probably used to the heat by now.
0: You would think.
1: I mean, this is nothing compared to that. Although a little muggier here.
0: A little more humidity.
1: 94 degrees on this sun-drenched afternoon. Here's the 2-1 pitch to Ty France. 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
0: Well, I think for Brandon Williamson, he gets four innings in. He's done a pretty good job. I think that this is kind of considered a bullpen day for the Reds as far as that's concerned.
1: 2-2. In the air, well hit. Deep left field, going back. Blade on the track near the wall.

0: Leaps, it's gone.
1: 20.
0: And that does tie his career high with his 20th home run of the year. And it gives the Padres a 2-0 first inning lead.
2: You can only throw a good hitter so many pitches in the same spot before he wises up and decides to hit it. Cutter in.
0: Just did sneak that over the left field wall. In fact, it went scraping across the top of the wall just over the yellow line.
2: Actually, that might have been a changeup, Tommy. But it cut.
0: Yeah.
2: It just cut right to the barrel.
0: Here's Xander Bogaerts, and the pitch to Bogaerts is a breaking ball for a strike on the inside corner. Bogaerts hitting 216, 11 home runs, 51 driven in. And Williamson's 0-1 pitch. Bogaerts dribbles it foul up the third baseline. That great taste of the ballpark at home with JTM's Philly Kits and Fat Tire Beer, Cheese, and Pretzels. Find these game day favorites in your grocer's freezer. JTM Food Group. Let's create great dishes together. Now the 0-2 pitch to Bogaerts. He throws his bat at it, serves one down the right field line that'll twist into the seats of foul ball. Nothing and two, the count on Bogaerts. The Padres got Bogaerts. They did not envision him being a 216 hitter. 0-2. Bogaerts swings and he lines this over short. He says, what were you saying? So he's on now with a two-out base hit.
2: Williamson is steadily trying to use that cutter in on these right-handed hitters. They can hit that.
0: Just the second hit of the series for Bogaerts. Came in 1-for-7, and now he's on with a two-out base hit. Ethan Salas, who's making his major league debut today, standing in. One of the top prospects in all of baseball. He's the Padres' top prospect. The pitch is down and away for ball one. And when he was signed out of Venezuela, he was signed as a glove-first catcher. Well, he's learned how to hit. You look at his numbers through the minor leagues between AA and AAA this year, and they're pretty impressive. Left-handed batter, wide-open stance, and here's the 1-0 pitch. And he swings and sends a fly ball center field. Going back is Myers. Still going back onto the track, into the shadows. He will make the catch in deep center field. Salas bidding for a home run in his first major league at bat, but he flies out to center field, ending the Padres' first. They get two on a Ty France homer. And it's the Padres' two. Reds coming up on the Reds Radio Network.
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7: Hi, this is Tim O'Connell, Senior Vice President of Ballpark Operations at the Cincinnati Reds. From the first pitch to the final out, SBM ensures every seat shines. Our custodial teams keep ballparks spotless so fans can focus on the game and not the grime.

0: two-run advantage. Cowboy, what should we expect from this Padre right-hander that came over from the Tigers?
1: Well, the fastball has dipped in velocity over the last couple of years. He's down around that 92, 93 mark. He's got a good split finger. He'll throw the slider as well, especially a right-handed hitter, so you'll see predominantly those three pitches.
0: First pitch to Ellie's off the plate outside. Pitching against the Reds for the first time since September of 2021. Here's the 1-0 pitch, and Ellie takes a strike, and the count is even, one ball and one strike now on De La Cruz. This is his sixth start with San Diego. Here's Mize with a 1-1, and Ellie takes off the plate away. Ellie ahead of the count, two balls, one strike. He's been hitting it well. 271 on the year, 21 home runs. He's knocked in 60. Hitting 350 in his last 15 ball games. Ellie swings and skies it foul off to the left side. That's well back into the seats and out of play. Two balls, two strikes on De La Cruz. Now Ellie swings and fouls it right at home plate. Still two balls, two strikes on De La Cruz.
1: And more times than not for Mize, when he's looking for a put-away pitch, it's usually the splitter. That's what he threw De La Cruz there on the 2-2 count.
0: There he comes again with the 2-2. And Ellie swings and lines it right between the second baseman Tatis and the bag. And that's on into right center field for a base hit. It's a one-out single for Ellie. He's aboard.
1: And that was another split finger. It just didn't split. That one just stayed up there.
0: About belt high. Mize probably lucky that Ellie didn't do more with it than that. Might have been helped slightly by the fact that the pitch was maybe a little bit off the outside corner, but boy, Ellie put a pretty good swing on it, and he's got himself a base hit. And here's Sal Stewart. Mize ready at the belt. He delivers, and Sal swings and fouls it back. No surprise that Sal's on a heater right now. It seems like he's constantly on one. You go back until late July, which is the last time that he went hitless in back-to-back games. That's a long stretch of games. Sal hasn't gone more than one game without a hit. Breaking ball down and away, and the count is even, one ball and one strike. In fact, it's 39 games. He's hitting 316 over that stretch with a 911 OPS.
1: He's ramped it up here in the last five games. He's got at least one hit in all of those.
0: Swing and a miss, and most of them have been multi-hit efforts over that five-game span. 9 for 21 and 3 homers and a double. He's smoking. Still the major league leader in RBIs. One ball, two strikes on Sal Stewart. Ellie off the bag at first base. Mize ready. And from the belt, here's the 1-2 pitch. Sal swings, whacks it foul to the right. Mize came over to the Padres at the deadline from Detroit. It hasn't gone as well for him in a Padre uniform as it was going in a Tiger uniform. Six-year big leaguer, Mize back home to Sal with a 1-2 pitch. And it's off the outside corner. Fastball away, two balls and two strikes.
1: Well, the fastball from Mize is pretty straight. There's not a whole lot of arm side movement, two-seamer type movement. It's pretty straight. He's got to be on the edges to be successful when it's down.
0: Mize, the former first overall pick out of Auburn back in 2018, picks to first, checking on Ellie. He's not going anywhere, still nursing that quad. The hope is, in talking with Terry Francona today, that after the off day tomorrow, he'll be back and able to play shortstop again for the Milwaukee series. The 2-2 pitch, breaking ball down and away, and it's a full count, 3-2, but watching Ellie, of course, knowing that he's nursing the quad, you kind of keep a little closer eye on it, but really felt like he did a nice job with the governor on yesterday. Was still able to go first to third on a hit, was smart about it. Now the 3-2 pitch. He's running, and Sal hits a high chopper towards short into fielded Bogarts, and he'll fire to first in time to get Stewart.

0: He's into second base. Stewart retired on the ground ball to short. And now Ellie's in scoring position with two outs for J.J. Blade. Ellie and Tito were talking after the game yesterday, and you could see him talking for a while outside the dugout. And Terry Francona talked about that a little bit pregame today and said, oh, that was no big deal. He thought I was going to sit him tomorrow, and he was not a big fan of that idea. Pitch up and away. One ball, no strikes on J.J. Blade. Runner at second base with two outs. Pitch to Blade is skied on the infield. It's outside a home plate. There's the catcher, Salas, waiting on it over toward the Reds' dugout. Foul territory to make the catch. And that'll do it for the Reds here in the first. A single by Ellie. He's stranded at second. And we head to the second inning. 2-0. Padres lead the Reds on the Reds Radio Network.
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0: 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Padres come to bat. We're in the second inning here at Great American Ballpark. San Diego's up 2-0. It'll be Austin Hayes, the former Red, to lead things off for San Diego. When Hayes was healthy, he had a nice year for the Reds last year. Hit .266 in a Reds uniform at 15 homers, drove in 64. All that in 103 games. The pitch is upstairs for ball one. And it's hard not to think about Austin Hayes and not think about that smoking hot stretch he had right before he got hurt the first time. Here's the 1-0 pitch to Hayes, swinging and a miss. I think it was actually the second stint on the injured list. And he just wasn't able to quite find it again the same way that he had it going for about a month or two. Here's the 1-1 pitch to Hayes. Swing of the ground ball, foul, third base side.
5: Hayes is a dead fastball hitter. You're not going to sneak the heater by him on the inside part of the plate. And if you do, it's normally following two or three changeups away. But he has a real hard time with that changeup away, especially from a left-hander.
0: Hayes, who started the season with the White Sox, has now played in more games with San Diego than he did in Chicago. This is his 13th game with the Padres, 12 with the White Sox. Swing a line drive off the glove of the leaping first baseman, Sal Stewart. It goes trickling into right field, and Hayes will go scrambling into second with a double off the glove of Sal Stewart trying to make the leaping catch at first base.
5: Well, after two changeups away, Williamson tries to sneak the fastball by him up and away. Mistake.
0: Now Hayes standing at second base. Here is Luis Campusano. Williamson a check at second. The pitch to Campusano is up and away for ball one. 1-0. Campusano hitting 285, five home

0: runs, 23 driven in. Left-hander readies and checks second. Now here he comes with a 1-0. Swing and a miss, tied him up with a cutter in. One ball, one strike on Campusano. 54 games with San Diego. He's done a nice job when he's been in there. 285, five homers, 23 driven in. He swings and fouls it back, and it's a ball and two strikes now on the Padres DH on this afternoon.
1: He's definitely getting that cutter in on his hands right now.
0: One ball, two strikes. Williamson wanted a fresh set of signs, gets him, has the one he likes, and now here he comes with a 1-2 pitch in the dirt. Kind of interesting right there. You could see Stevenson was still punching in signs as Williamson came set. It used to be you'd get the sign, then you'd come set. And that's still the norm, but now with the signs being relayed through the pitch comm, I guess you could technically get the sign while you're set. Here's the 2-2, up and away, and now the count is full, three balls and two strikes. Runner at second, nobody out. Williamson the pause, and now time call to the plate by the batter, Campusano. So he backs up out of the box. In there again, and Williamson looking back in. Here he comes with a payoff pitch. Swing and a miss. He struck him out. Got him with a cutter over the inside corner. First strikeout of the afternoon for Brandon Williamson. That's the first out of the second as we pause for station identification on the Reds Radio Network.
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0: Jake Cronenworth hitting in the nine hole for the Padres today. Hitting just 217, four home runs, 26 driven in for Cronenworth. That's with a runner at second base and one out. Williamson turns it loose. The pitch, Cronenworth skies it high into the air, shallow left, on in a hurry, Blade. It'll be Blade crossing into foul territory down that corner. Up the left field line where the seats kind of jut out toward the line and then shoot back parallel to the foul pole. And right at that little corner is where Blade makes the catch, twisting around the wall for the second out here in the second inning.
1: It's the ball boy corner.
0: Yeah, that's right. It's where he keeps his stool. He wasn't even in the area code. He got the heck out of Dodge on that one, though, which is what you're supposed to do, so job well done. Fernando Tatis Jr. bats here and takes a first pitch changeup that misses for ball one. 1-0 on Tatis. Laced a single back through the middle his first time up. Here comes the 1-0. And Tatis watches another changeup for a called strike. One ball, one strike on Tatis. Now six for his last 24 over his last six ball games. And he takes a fastball just off the inside corner. Two balls and a strike on the right-handed hitting second baseman. Hayes down at second. Led off the inning with a double off the glove of Sal Stewart. Line drive, Stewart just barely got a glove on it, reaching straight up and jumping. Now this ball bounced right back through the middle. That's going to get into left center field for a hit. Hayes is around to score, and it's 3-0 San Diego. Second hit of the ball game for Tatis. He's got his first RBI of the afternoon. That's his 70th run batted in of the year.
1: Hit that ball almost in the identical spot that he got his first hit on. Like the same pitch.
0: Mm-hmm. And now Samad Taylor hits.

0: Taylor popped the bunt up his first time up. Now he takes off the outside corner. Change up away from Williamson. 1-0 on Samad Taylor. Williamson sets ready. And delivers the 1-0 pitch, and it's way too high. Two balls and no strikes on Taylor. Three nothing San Diego as we play in the second inning. Tatis and Sal chopping it up a little bit over at first base. The 2-0 pitch. And the fastball misses high, and it's 3-0 on Taylor. Williamson through the signs, comes set. And here he comes, 3-0 pitch, right in there for a called strike. Three and one. Pretty good breeze out to right field right now here at the ballpark, the 3-1. Taylor rolls it on the ground, foul outside of third. There hasn't been a whole lot of breeze to speak of today, but right now that wind picking up pretty good. It is a bright, bright sunny day. Right-handed hitter, left-handed pitcher. Taylor just 5'8", 180 pounds, waiting on the 3-2 pitch, and it's inside ball four. So the RBI single with two outs from Tatis. Now the walk of Samad Taylor. Padres have runners at first and second base with two away and a run in. And here comes Jackson Merrill to the plate. It's a big stretch right now for San Diego. They came off a series sweep at the hands of the Rays. They are right now trying to hold off the struggling Diamondbacks. Pitch to Merrill is swung on and fouled away to the left side. You got to believe they came to Cincinnati hoping to stockpile some wins. The Reds are trying to foil those plans. Play the role of spoiler, as they will be doing the entire month of September. Everybody they are playing this month is either in a playoff spot or right on the outside looking in. Nothing and one on Merrill. Williamson, the pause, the belt. Tatis dancing off second, trying to distract Williamson a little bit. Now the 0-1. Breaking ball in the dirt outside. They ask at third, and Ron Culpa says he went. 0-2 on Merrill.
1: Yeah, you can look at that in a lot of different ways. The schedule didn't go our way here in the end of the season, but if you're a young player and you're playing against the likes of the Dodgers and the Brewers, and you put together some good ball games, they're going to take a look at you.
0: 0-2, hit in the air, left field and deep. Back goes Blade, reaches up and makes the catch right before crashing into the wall.
1: That was a great play.
0: Excellent catch by J.J. Blade, a backhanded catch going back over his left shoulder into deep left center. He reaches up, makes the catch right before crashing into the wall. That ends the Padres' second inning. They do tack on one more and lead it 3-0 as we head to the bottom of the second at Great American Ballpark on the Reds Radio Network.
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0: Tyler Stevenson leads off the Reds' second inning. It is 3-0 San Diego as Stevenson hits here. Stevenson hitting 251, 14 home runs, 49 RBIs. First pitch fastball misses upstairs for ball one. 1-0 on Stevenson. He's hit safely in five straight. 7-for-18 over that hitting streak. The pitch to Stevenson is off the outside corner. Tell you what, he's been swinging it well for a couple of months now. Had a little bit of a stretch where he cooled off for a bit, but 2-0 is upstairs, and it's a three-ball, no-strike count on Stevenson. He's swinging it as well right now over the last week and a half as he has at any point this year.
1: It seems like the fresher that his legs are, the better he hits the baseball.
0: Strike call on the outside corner, 3-1.
1: He did a lot of catching early in the season when Trevino was out.
0: I'll tell you, now that the Reds have brought Will Banfield up here, here's the 3-1 pitch. That is down and away for ball four. Stevenson will head to first with a leadoff walk. But now that Banfield's up here, that's kind of taken some of the pressure off Stevenson. Trevino's caught a little bit more. Stevenson then has had the luxury to use him as a DH. And it has paid some dividends. And just watching that at bat right there, I mean, that shows you the confidence that he has in the plate. He didn't offer any of those pitches that were teasing him around the strike zone right there, and he takes his walk. He's on at first for Dane Myers. The pitch to Myers was swung on, and that's fouled back for strike one. Myers hitting 254, six home runs, 22 driven in. Came off the bench last night, went 0 for 2. Right-handed pitcher, right-handed hitter. And Myers watches a breaking ball spin down and away from Casey Mize.
1: Once you've seen the breaking ball of Mize, you should have a pretty good idea about where the ball is going. It's a bigger breaking slider, probably more of a slurve variety than a quick breaking slider.
0: The 1-1. And Mize's delivery is lined right back up the middle, and that's into center field for a base hit.
1: Well, he threw Dane Myers three in a row. The third one, he smoked right back up the box. I guess he was seeing it pretty good.
0: So the first two Reds have reached here in the second inning. A walk of Stevenson. Now the base hit by Myers.
1: That ball almost caught Myers square in the back.
0: Right. It went pretty much right behind his belt buckle.
1: Good thing he turned.
0: Juan Brito up there now with runners at first and second base. Brito with a chance to help the club out a little bit right here. Of course, he had a big sack fly last night. The pitch is in the dirt. 4-1 to Juan Brito. That sack fly proved to be the game-winning RBI. Reds would need that run in the ninth inning. Fernando Tatis' home run made it a one-run game. Reds held on by that difference. The 1-0. Brito checks his swing on a fastball high. Didn't offer at it. And it's 2-0 on Brito.
1: It's a hot, humid day. You get a pitcher out there too long in an inning, well, you can really take advantage of him.
0: Mize sets ready. Here's the 2-0 pitch, and Brito swings. High fly ball. Pretty well hit to right. Hayes is back at the wall. Leaps. It is gone. Juan Brito ties it up with a three-run shot

0: to right, his first big league home run.
1: The Grande Bumble.
0: It was a high, majestic shot that just got over the wall into the second row and right.
1: That ball was up, and it just kind of stayed up there. I thought Hayes, for a moment, was going to have a chance to catch it, and it landed about three rows deep. It was way up there, too.
0: Kind of thought maybe hit a little bit too high. Now Matt McClain. Here's the pitch to McClain. It's a strike call to the inside corner of the fastball. All even at three now on that home run from Brito. Still nobody out in the inning. The 0-1 pitch, and McClain takes a slider down and away. One ball, one strike. Well, let's take a look now at the Reds Hall of Fame and Museum. Trivia question of the game. The 1-1 pitch to McClain, swinging and a miss. The topic has been and continues to be Reds Padres trivia. Hall of Fame relief pitcher Goose Gossage, who pitched for the Padres from 84 to 87, was on the mound for a milestone moment that involved one of the all-time great Reds. What was that moment? Pitch down and away to Matt McClain, evens the count at two balls and two strikes. Was it A, surrendered the last home run of Johnny Bench's career? B, was the first pitcher to surrender a hit to Barry Larkin, swung on and fouled off to the right? Or C, faced Pete Rose in the last at-bat of Rose's career? Oh, boy. Barry, a little help. Here's the 2-2 pitch. And McClain takes strike three call to the outside corner, knee high.
1: Wow, I don't know the answer.
0: I don't either. And I don't even have, like...
1: So it's either Bench's last homer, Barry's first hit, or Pete Rose's last at-bat.
0: Last at-bat. Pitches a strike at the knees to Edwin Arroyo, nothing and one. Now the 0-1. Arroyo takes a fastball way upstairs. I think I'm going to say Barry's first hit.
1: Yeah, I don't think it was Johnny. I don't think that timing would have... overlapped.
0: The 1-1. Foul to the left side. That's out of play.
1: He was a player manager. Mm-hmm. So he could have put himself in there against Goose.
0: Sure could have. Uh-huh. 1-2. In the dirt. Two balls and two strikes on Edwin Arroyo.
1: Don't remember that being Barry's first at bat.
0: Isn't there a rule now that you can't have a player manager anymore? Is that could you still do that if you wanted?
1: Oh no, that would be against the analytic Bible.
0: 2-2 is low. Full count on Edwin Arroyo. You could argue that there could be a degree of conflict of interest there.
1: I'll go with you. I'll go with B.
0: Okay. Arroyo swings, lifts a high fly ball to right. Austin Hayes will have a play on this as he moves over to right center and makes the catch. Arroyo is the second out of the second inning.
1: I mean, I think it's either B or C.
0: I was thinking A or B. So.
1: Well, I don't think Johnny was gone before Pete was in, or before Goose was in San Diego, I think. I think Goose was still in New York at the end of Johnny's career.
0: Well, played outside. One ball and no strikes on Hector Rodriguez.
1: You could have that backwards. Yeah.
0: The 1-0. Ground ball foul, first base side. You know how good I am with years.

0: a lot of computing going on in my head right now.
1: That's good. I'm impressed. Mine's
0: holes in my ears.
1: Mine short-circuited, so been shut down. Rodriguez, a big wave and a miss out in front of the split.
0: Good split.
1: Now it's ball and two strikes on Hector Rodriguez. Might have been the best one he's thrown so far today. Casey Mize was having a nice year with Detroit before he got traded. His ERA was under 3 there through his first 16 starts and 5 starts with San Diego. It's up over 6. Swung on, fouled away to the left side.
0: Well, because of the way that the temperature is today and how muggy it is, I don't know that we're going to have a whole lot of scoring at the end of this ball game. So whoever has the lead once you get to about the 5th or the 6th inning is probably going to be the winner of the game.
1: Rodriguez swings, high fly ball. This is deep to right. Hayes back at the wall, leaps again, gone. Hector Rodriguez with his 5th home run of the year has put the Reds on top, 4-3. It's the Reds' 2nd of the inning. And Hector Rodriguez stays hot now with hits in 10 of his last 11. All 5 of his homers have come in that span.
0: The more strikes that you throw to Hector Rodriguez, the more times he puts the barrel on the baseball.
1: And Ruben Niebla, a Padre pitching coach with a hoodie on, will go to the mound now. And
0: what do you think he's going to say? Hey, look, the ball gets out of the ballpark here. Don't go by the flags. If they pop it up, it's probably got a chance. Let's get the ball on the ground.
1: Well, and the other thing here,
0: ready break.
1: Like, you're talking about the flags. You say that because earlier the wind was blowing out at a pretty good clip to right. Now it's shifted and blowing out to left.
0: Don't go by the flags. Just know that if they get in the air, they got a chance. So let's get it on the ground.
1: Especially on a hot, humid day, and today is that.
0: Maybe Niebla said, hey, I know you were in Detroit a bunch and we hadn't really talked about it, but do you have a two-seamer or something? Can you throw that at the bottom of the zone?
1: Here's Ellie. Right-hander Mize brings it home. De La Cruz swings and fouls it back, and he had a hack.
0: That had River written on it.
1: Up and one on De La Cruz. The 0-1, and he takes down too low. Switch hitter up there left-handed against the right-handed throwing Mize in the 1-1. He didn't want to. Tried to check, but unsuccessful in that attempt. He went around on the pitch off the outside corner. Split from Mize, and it's a ball and two strikes on Ellie. Mize is ready, and here he comes with a 1-2. Swing and a miss. Got him with the split. Inning over. But the Reds get 4, a 3-run home run for Juan Brito's first big league homer. Tied the game at 3, and then Hector Rodriguez puts the Reds up by 1 with his 5th home run of the year. On to Cowboy in the 3rd. It's the Reds 4, Padres 3 on the Reds Radio Network.
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2: By France. Homered his first time up. He will take a breaking ball over the outside corner for strike one. No ball, one strike count. Williamson working in his third inning. Left-hander to the plate. Cutter right at the top of the zone, right over the inside corner. He's quickly ahead of France on a no ball, two strike count. Two runs in the first allowed by Williamson. He allowed another run in the second. And trying to regroup here in the third. There's a line drive into left on an 0-2 pitch. It was a changeup. And here's Xander Bogaerts. If you're going to throw an 0-2 changeup, you got to bounce it. Or throw it about a foot off the plate. Bogaerts singled his first time up. Williamson checks the runner at first. Pitch to the plate. Ground ball should be two. Brito, McLean, Stewart. It is indeed a 4-6-3 double play. Two down.
3: Well, that looked pretty slick with McLean coming across the bag. Brito gave him a perfect feed. It was right there, right at the time that McLean came across the bag, and Reds turned that over pretty easily.
2: Well, Matty was playing in the shortstop hole. He had a long way to go to get there. But he was able to cover the ground quickly, a strong throw on to Stewart. And the Reds have themselves their first double play of the afternoon. Two down, and that'll bring Ethan Salas, the rookie catcher for the Padres. 20 years old, right?
3: Mm-hmm.
2: Brings back memories of Pud Rodriguez coming up at 19.
3: Youngest catcher to appear in the big leagues. Debut in the big leagues since Pudge.
2: One ball, no strike count. Fastball right over the outside corner. That'll be a strike. Now, Salas hit a pretty good ball his first time up. Flew out to the warning track in dead center in the first at bat. 1-1 pitch, breaking ball, back up the middle, off the glove of Williamson. Brito has it, he'll throw him out. Oh, a little 1-4-3 to end the third. Three batters faced, three outs. Doesn't always have to be perfect. 4-3 Reds, bottom of three, coming up here on the Reds Radio Network.
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9: Nothing says game day like snacks everyone can enjoy. 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

0: Sal Stewart. He's set to lead it off for the Reds here in the third. The Reds played 4 runs in the second inning, courtesy of 2 home runs, a 3-run shot by Juan Brito, his first in his big league career, and Hector Rodriguez with his 5th home run of the year, a solo shot. Stewart will take a breaking ball, strike 1 right at the top of the strike zone. No ball, 1 strike count. Reds leading the Padres 4-3 as we play here in the bottom of the third inning. Foul back behind home plate, not a play. So Mize quickly ahead of Stewart at a no ball, 2 strike count. There have not been a whole lot of runs scored in this series. That pitch misses downstairs. The Reds lost game 1 5-0. It was a 4-3 ball game last night going the Reds' way. And today, it seems like we've had the most scoring yet. It's a 4-3 game, and we're only in the bottom of third. Breaking ball, tapped foul off to the third base side. It's a big breaking ball from Mize. I was talking about it earlier, and the Reds are seeing it. They're able to lay off of it when it's off the plate, and they're taking a swing when it's on the plate. There's a bullet down the third baseline, but it's foul. One ball, 2 strike count. Mize all eyeballing the rookie Salas. Breaking ball, fouled off, an alligator arm swing that time. From the right-handed hitting Stewart, it was a breaking ball that started in and it hung. And Stewart was expecting it to go away, had to pull his hands in quite rapidly. Foul that one off. Back with a 1-2. And it's fouled back right here below us. That would have hurt. That was a bullet.
1: That was trying to do a little damage, wasn't it?
0: Uh-huh. I just don't want it to ricochet off that little thing in the middle. There's a line drive into right center field. Nice play. A nice sliding catch on one knee by the center fielder, Jackson Merrill. One down. Boy, Stewart hit that ball right on the screws.
1: You're talking about that little monitor holder down there?
0: No, that thing. The beam holding the windows up. I can just see it hitting that and ricocheting off. 9-1-1.
1: That's a tough bounce to play.
0: Oh, this ball is clobbered off the bat of Blade. Right center field, and it won't be caught. Blade will round second. He will hold right there. The right fielder, Hayes, he looked like he had a bead on it, and then he didn't.
1: I'll tell you, Cowboy, that ball must have had some serious... I'll try it again. That ball must have had some serious topspin on it because it was crushed. I thought that would end up about 5 rows deep. It ends up hitting off the base of the wall.
0: Line drive right just over the top of the glove of a leaping former Red, Austin Hayes, out there in right center field. I'm with you. I thought the ball was out when it came off the bat, but it definitely had topspin on it. You could see it starting to angle back down towards the wall as it got further out into right field. But Blade stands at second with one down, and here's Tyler Stevenson. Swing and a miss. Fastball upstairs. Makes that play by Jackson Merrill look even better at this point. Took a hit away from Stewart. Here's a ground ball back up the middle. Tatis Jr. has it. He will throw in time. 2 down as Blade moves on to third. And that'll bring Dane Myers to the plate. Fortunately for the Padres, they had Tatis Jr. playing up the middle on that ball off the bat of Stevenson. Otherwise,

0: not only a base hit, but it's another red run.
1: If Myers can do what he did his last time up.
0: He'll take a breaking ball. Strike one over the outside corner. No ball, one strike count. 4-3 Reds lead, trying to add to it here in the fourth. Myers to the set, the kick, the pitch into the dirt. Nice stop by the catcher, Ethan Salas. One and one here to Myers. Myers smoked one back up the box. His last at bat. It was part of the three-run home run by Juan Brito. Pitch. Just a bit down, and Salas is going to challenge that.
2: Catcher's challenging the call of ball.
0: Well, let's see what we got. It's a strike.
1: The rookie's one for one.
2: San Diego has two challenges remaining.
0: It was a fastball right at the bottom of the strike zone. It was definitely over the heart of the plate. It just appeared to be low. It was not, according to the challenge by the rookie catcher. And it's a one ball, two strike count rather than a two ball, one strike count. Pitch to Myers, tap foul, another breaking ball. He caught it right off the end of the bat. Blade standing at third, so anything that gets away from the catcher, Blade will be on his horse to the plate. Count stays at 1-2. Myers trying to stay alive here. Two down in the inning. And the 1-2 pitch. Fouled again to the right side. A fastball riding up and away. That was a rather emergency swing. But it worked well for Myers. He stays alive for another pitch. Myers readies to the plate. Breaking ball in the dirt. He will lay off of that one. Two ball, two strike count. Well, this will be something, wouldn't it? Johnny Brito now warming in the Padre bullpen. Would love for him to come in the game and face Juan Brito.
1: Mm-hmm.
0: Brito delivers to Brito. That's in the making if Myers can reach here. Fouled again to the right side. Out of play. We have seen this song play time and time again with Dane Myers at the plate. He can foul some pitches off now.
1: That's the type of guy you want on your team. He is about
0: just keep battling.
1: Frustrating of a hitter to face on a hot day like this. Oh, boy.
0: Another 2-2 pitch. And fouled back again. A high heater. Boy, Mize has gone all over the strike zone. He's thrown sliders in. He's thrown sliders away. Fastballs up and in. Fastballs up and away. Fastballs down and away. He has not thrown him a fastball down and in. Two ball, two strike count. Here he comes. Swing and a miss, and he struck him out. Got him to chase a high heater. And a long at bat for Myers, but it comes up empty. But I would imagine that took its toll on the starter, Casey Mize. Reds are leading the Padres 4-3. Tommy Thrall back at you as we head on to the fourth on the Reds Radio Network.
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2: And his first pitch is a little bit low. Curveball dives down for ball one to Austin Hayes.
3: It's interesting watching the Reds dugout on the first base side. In between innings, every shirt disappears under the dugout cover.
2: The 1-0 in there for a strike. There's a little shade in there.
3: I can't imagine it's any cooler under that concrete top.
2: No, I don't think there's a lot of escaping the heat today, whether you're in the shade or the sun. Here's the 1-1 to Hayes. Swung on, fouled back. This is one of those good days where it's really nice to be sitting in a beach chair in the sand, watching the waves go in and out, maybe with a cool, icy, fruity drink in your hand. But there's not a lot of beaches around here. Here's the 1-2 to Austin Hayes. Down and away, change
3: up. You got a little river beach right,
2: hey, right
3: across
2: over
3: the road there.
2: That's yeah. A great place to do it. Yep.
3: Just don't get in the way of the catfishing.
2: Here comes the 2-2 pitch.
3: Yep, plenty of cold beverages over there.
2: Don't you know it. And strike three called. Frozen with a cutter on the outside corner at the knees for now. Hayes thought it was a strike.
4: Started challenging the call of strike.
2: So let's see. They still have both. They won their challenge last half inning. They lost this one. Hayes down on
4: strike.
2: That got a lot of the strike zone. There was more of the ball in the zone than out of it.
3: I think that was more of a challenge of played for these guys. I'm supposed to hit left-handed pitching. And
2: second strikeout for Williamson, and that's the first out here in the fourth. And now the pitch to Campusano. Strike one. Fourth inning is brought to you by Four Roses Bourbon. Four Roses is the mellow, balanced Kentucky classic that's crafted for those home run moments. 0-1 pitch, swinging and a miss, 0-2. Four Roses is the proud sponsor of the BCL Press Club, presented by Four Roses Bourbon. Enjoy responsibly. Nothing and two on Campusano. Williamson trying to strike him out for the second time in this ballgame. Here it comes, 0-2 pitch. And the cutter misses down. One ball and two strikes. The lefty's 1-2. And the changeup misses down on the outside corner. That'll level the count. It's a two-ball, two-strike count on Campusano. Nobody on, one out. 4-3 Reds. We're in the fourth inning here at Great American Ballpark. All four runs for the Reds came on two homers in the second. The 2-2. Up and away with that cutter. And the count is full 3-2. If you were to ask which pitcher is probably a little more comfortable with the heat today, it would likely be Williamson, given that he had spent so much time in Arizona this summer. 3-2 pitch to Campusano. Swing and a miss. Struck him out with a cutter. Williamson's pitching like it right now.
3: He struck Campusano out with a cutter in his first at bat. Strikes him out with a cutter up and away here.
2: Well, it got him there, but do you like the cutter up and away? Is that a good way to use that? To Campusano it is, I guess.
3: Yeah, well.
2: Don't know if you want to do that with Tatis, though, right?
3: No.
2: Here's Jake Cronenworth. Pitch to Cronenworth is in there for a called strike, and the count is nothing and one. I just don't, and maybe I'm wrong here, I don't feel like the cutter is a pitch you typically want to use up in the zone.
3: I don't mind that when you're throwing the first

0: pitch, and it's backdoor.
1: Here's the 0-1, and Cronenworth takes low.
0: Because most hitters see that as a ball until right. It breaks to the edge. But late in the at-bat, up and away. I don't know, it worked there.
1: Now the 1-2 pitch to Cronenworth. Strike on the outside corner of the fastball. That was well thrown right there.
0: I think anything up and to the corners is a tough pitch to hit with two strikes. And in today's world, you have to swing at it if it's close because you can challenge it.
1: Pounded high into the ground, left side. Brito way over to his left, gloves from the right field grass. Throws in time to get Cronenworth, and a nice job by Williamson in the fourth. A true 1-2-3 fourth inning for the Reds lefty. 4-3, Reds have the lead. We're in the middle of the fourth inning at Great American Ballpark on the Reds Radio Network.
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1: Brito leads off the Reds' fourth inning in his first major league home run, his last time up, and it tied the game at three. Then a solo shot from Hector Rodriguez later in the inning gave the Reds the 4-3 lead that they own now. The 1-0 pitch to Brito is taken low. Fastball down on the inside corner. And it's a two-ball, no-strike count on the Reds' second baseman today. Brito came over from the Guardians at the deadline in the Nathaniel Lowe trade. Now Wandy Peralta throws for San Diego in their pen. Mize misses up and away with a slider, and it's 3-0 here on Juan Brito. Casey Mize still out there for San Diego. They had action with Johnny Brito in their bullpen last inning. Now the 3-0 pitch. Brito takes a strike. Fastball 3-1. Matt McClain will follow. Then Edwin Arroyo. Brito waiting on the 3-1 pitch. Here comes. And it's a breaking ball. Cut on and missed. Full count. 3-2. Reds up by a run. Trying to add on here against Mize. J.J. Blade doubled with one out. The Reds had a threat in the third, but couldn't score him. 3-2 pitch. Brito goes the other way this time with a fly ball to left, backing up Taylor. He'll make the catch, shy of the track, and Brito is the first out here in the fourth inning. Now Matt McClain, the hitter. 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Matt McClain takes a fastball too low, and the count's 1-0 on McClain. Strikeout looking his first time up. One of three Casey Mize strikeouts today. Here's the 1-0. Breaking ball cut on and missed. That evens the count. One ball, one strike.

0: The mad dash for a foul ball is not quite as mad today. It's more like a slow motion race.
1: Yeah. I'll let him have it.
0: Yeah, go ahead.
1: It's right there.
0: Two and two on McLean. Here's the wind, and Mize delivers. Swing and a miss at a high fastball. McLean strikes out, two away here in the fourth inning. 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Nobody on, two outs. Edwin Arroyo hits. Arroyo snapped an 0-for-10 in the ballgame yesterday with his fifth inning double, ground rule double at that. Now Arroyo swings and pops this into the air down the left field line, twisting into the seats, a foul ball. Oh, and one on Arroyo. He's had some better swings here lately. Of course, he struck out four times in the series opener. Nothing and one on Arroyo. Hit the ball hard his first time up, but flew out to right. 0-1. And Arroyo takes a split finger in the dirt. The count is even, one ball, one strike. If Arroyo falls into the trap, and we talked about this when he was up here before, if he falls into the trap of trying to hit his first major league home run and hunting that, he's going to be in a lot of trouble. The 1-1. Breaking ball hangs off the outside corner. Two balls, one strike on Arroyo. Right-hander Mize back into his windup, and here he comes with a 2-1. And Arroyo grounds it foul, first base side. Two balls, two strikes on Edwin Arroyo. Nobody on, two away. Reds up by a run, batting in the bottom of the fourth inning. Reds are trying to win this series from the Padres, who are fighting for their playoff lives right now. San Diego's off tomorrow. Here's the 2-2. And Arroyo lifts it down the left field line toward the seats. Long run for the... Actually, it was the third baseman, Cronenworth, in pursuit. But that's going to end up in the seats.
1: Well, it seemed like Arroyo hit the ball pretty good his last time up. He just got under it.
0: Right. Two-two pitch. And he bounces this over the mound. It's going to be a tough play. Bogarts fields it in front of the second base bag. The shortstop's throw just in time to get Arroyo hustling down the line, and the inning is over. That does it for the Reds here in the fourth inning. They're up and down in order for the first time this afternoon. It is 4-3 Reds as we head to the fifth inning at Great American Ballpark on the Reds Radio Network.
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1: Tatis Jr. is 2-for-2 in this game after homering twice yesterday. Tatis having a nice series. First pitch to him is just off the outside corner for ball one.
2: It is interesting when you look around the stands to see what people will use to try to figure out a way to get the sun off of their head.
1: Now the 1-0 pitch to Tatis. Playing a grounder foul, third base side. Want to send out a happy belated birthday to Betty Snyder of Eastgate. Betty turned 97 years young yesterday.
2: What I'm talking about, Betty.
1: So I hope it was a great day for you, Betty. The Reds got you a win yesterday, and how about a little encore today? Reds trying to put the cherry on top. Here's the 1-1 pitch to Tatis. Swung on, and that's fouled away to the right side. Betty never misses a Reds game. Great to have you with us today, Betty, and hope it's a great birthday celebration. 97, you got to be celebrating all week long, don't you? Now Tyler Stevenson's going to go out and pay Williamson a visit.
2: Sure, I'm celebrating all year if I'm here in 97.
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2: Just start on New Year's Eve and just keep it going until the next one.
1: That right. At that point, life's just one big party.
2: Catch up on the party.
1: Uh-huh. Stevenson out talking with Williamson here as they chat. 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
1: A ball and two strikes on Tatis, the 1-2 pitch, and it's fouled away to the right side. Now, what do you suppose that conversation was about? Now, Tatis has got him, and I think both times with two-strike pitches. Tatis has a couple of hits against Williamson on. So is that about how to finish the at-bat here?
2: Maybe don't throw him that changeup out over the plate again.
1: Here's the 1-2 pitch to Tatis. Fastball up and away. The count is even, two balls and two strikes.
2: Well, both pitches since Stevenson went out were hard. And maybe Stevenson put down a certain pitch. Maybe he put down something hard, and Stevenson wanted it soft. So they go talk about it and get it right.
1: Here's the 2-2. Swung on. It's looped into the air down the left field line, but that'll slice into the seats foul. That was the breaking ball. Tatis fights it off, fouling it away. Now it's still a two-ball, two-strike count. Chase that foul ball down. He's wearing his boat hat today. Good day to be out on a boat. Here's the 2-2. Swing and a miss. Got him with a cutter away, and Tatis strikes out to begin the fifth inning. Brings us to the answer to our Reds Hall of Fame and Museum trivia question of the game. The question was, Hall of Fame reliever Goose Gossage pitch for the Padres from 84 to 87. He was on the mound for a milestone moment that involved one of the all-time great Reds. What was that moment? A, surrendered the last home run of Johnny Bench's career. Pitch bunted at, but missed. Strike one to Samad Taylor. Was it serving up Johnny Bench's first home run, the first hit to Barry Larkin, or faced Pete Rose in the last at bat of his career? We both said B. Surrendered the first hit to Barry Larkin.
2: We're kind of begging on this one.
1: Yeah, here's the 0-1. Strike call on the outside corner. I was half tempted to go down and ask Barry, but felt like that was cheating-ish. The answer is, we're staying with B, by the way. Okay. Answer is C. And you were right. You were spot on, as a matter of fact. August 17th, 1986. Pete Rose pinch hit for pitcher Ron Robinson in the eighth inning of the game. A ground ball headed for short. McClain scoops it, moving to his left. Throws just in time to get to Speedy Taylor. Two gone in the fifth inning. So he pinch hit himself for Ron Robinson. A game the Padres were leading 9-5 at Riverfront Stadium. Gossage struck Rose out in what proved to be the last at-bat of Pete's career. That just doesn't seem right, does it? Pete Rose.
2: Yeah, I just think that I

0: would have known that if Barry had a hit against Goose his first time up, I would have heard that.
1: Ground ball to first, handled by Sal Stewart. Gives it up to Williams in the bag. That is another three-up, three-down inning. Eight straight retired by the Reds lefty.
0: Go nine.
1: We're halfway through at a Great American Ballpark. 4-3, Reds lead the Padres on the Reds Radio Network.
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1: Padres the first to go to the bullpen this afternoon, and they've called upon left-hander Wandy Peralta taking over for Casey Mize. Wandy Peralta is on for the 58th time. Southpaw's 2-2 with a 3.41 ERA. Peralta has logged 66 innings. Here's the first pitch, and a swing and a miss for strike one to Hector Rodriguez. Nothing and one. Four runs are allowed, all earned. Over four innings for Casey Mize this afternoon. Rodriguez takes down and in. One ball, one strike. Taking a peek at today's scoreboard stumper, there are four players whose last name begins with the letter G. G. That have been elected to the National Baseball Hall of Fame in their first year of eligibility. Who are they? Four players whose last name begins with the letter G, like George. Who are they? The 1-2. Rodriguez pops it up. Foul, third base side. Heading toward the seats. It'll reach the seats.
11: George Brett.
1: Last name begins with the letter G.
0: Name was George.
1: No.
0: Okay. So their last name starts with a G.
1: Yes, like George.
0: Like if their last name was George. I got you. Okay.
1: If his name was Brett George, he would qualify. Pitch in the dirt. Two balls and two strikes on Hector Rodriguez.
0: And they go in their first year?
1: First year of eligibility into that big Hall of Fame in Cooperstown, New York.
0: Well, we know Tony Gwynn went in his first time.
1: Tony Gwynn, given that we're playing the Padres, would be a pretty good guess. The 2-2 wave and a miss. Strike three. Rodriguez down on strikes. One gone here in the fifth. His son, Junior, next door doing radio for the Padres. Tony Gwynn, Jr. Tony Gwynn went in 2007. One of them are pretty modern. Pitch up and away. Meaning, my modern era is I watched him play.
0: Right.
1: So, just to clarify that. Here's the 1-0 pitch. Ellie flies this one toward

0: Right center field, over the center fielder, and Merrill will make the catch.
1: That was an awkward play out there.
0: Hayes went ducking out of the way because that ball was slicing hard to right field.
1: And yeah, it was right at Hayes, but Merrill called for it, and so Hayes just ducks out of the way, and Merrill makes a basket catch right at his belt.
0: Hayes actually did a head-first dive like he was diving into a pool to get out of the way of Jackson Merrill. But he did. Two men are out, and here's Sal Stewart off the plate outside.
1: Starts with the letter G.
0: Mm-hmm. These are tricky, aren't they? 1-0 pitch.
1: Yeah, that's
0: well, they're easy names, but household names. But it's just hard to get your brain going like that. 2-0 on Stewart. An outfielder and a pitcher. Swing and a miss. 2-1 now on Sal Stewart. I'll make it a little easier on you. They both went in the 2000 teens. 2-1 pitch. Swing and a foul to the left side. So that's what I mean by modern.
1: Yeah.
0: 2-2 on Sal Stewart. Base is empty, two away. 4-3, Reds lead the Padres in the fifth. Wandy Peralta, the former Red, deals the 2-2 to Stewart. Low and away, and the count runs full. Three balls and two strikes. Stewart 0-2 today.
1: Yeah, when they go in doesn't help me. Well, when they played might help me.
0: Well, they played 5 years before that for a long time. 3-2 pitch. Swinging a soft roller to the shortstop. Up with it is Bogarts, and he'll throw in time to first. Both were incredible in the 90s. Reds are up and down in order against Wandy Peralta in the fifth. Five complete at Great American Ballpark. Still 4-3 Reds on the Reds Radio Network.

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4: Bogarts and Salas will follow. All right, I'm helping you through. You got Bob Gibson, by the way, during the break, which was very good.
5: With a hint.
4: There was a hint, yeah. So let's go. Let's start with the outfielder. I know you know him. He played most. He played for a few teams, but. He began in the American League, then came over to the National League, and was the greatest player of the 90s.

0: in my opinion, he was the greatest player of the 90s. People might argue that. Probably not in Cincinnati. 1-0 on Ty France. The 1-0 pitch. Strike called.
1: Bonds starts with B.
0: No, not him. This guy would rival Bonds as the greatest player of the 90s. If not for the strike in 94, he was going to battle for the home run record. He was going to give it a run. Played in the dome at that time. 2-1 pitch to Ty France. Swing and a miss. And he throws his bat into the Padre dugout down the left field line. It was on the West Coast. For his best years, but his big milestones happened with his second team. 2 balls, 2 strikes on Ty France.
1: Griffey.
0: Bingo. Ken Griffey Jr. So I told you we were going to get there. We're going to do it together. All right. This last guy was part of one of the best rotations in the game. That possibly the game's ever seen. 2-2 pitch to Ty France. Up and away. Full count, 3-2. Group of three pitchers that were together for a long time, and they were in the playoffs just about every 3-2 pitch up and away, and that's ball four. Ty France heads down to first. Leadoff walk here in the sixth. Bingo. See, I told you you were going to get him. All you needed was just a little bit of help.
1: I would not have come up with those on my own.
0: Really?
1: No.
0: I don't think I would have either. I'm not good at this.
1: Too many names running through my head.
0: Well, the letter G, when it starts, when it's like name the letter, that's game over. That's tough. It's a fun question, though. Here's Xander Bogaerts, and it's a strike on the inside corner. That's,
1: was there four of them or three?
0: Four. You got them all. You said Tony Gwynn first.
1: Gwynn, yes. Yep.
0: And then Glavin.
1: Gibson.
0: The 0-1 to Bogaerts.
1: Junior.
0: Swing and a miss. 0-2 now on Xander Bogaerts. I don't know how to describe Black other than he was part of that group. I mean, he was a great pitcher. But
1: if you had said a pitcher that was a former hockey player, I'd have gotten it immediately.
0: Well, I wouldn't have given it that. 0-2's off the plate outside. 1 ball, 2 strikes. Because I don't think of that when I think of Tom Glavin. I just think of him being a big piece of one of the best rotations that we've ever seen. 1 ball, 2 strikes. Here's the 1-2 pitch. Swinging a soft chopper left side. Here comes Arroyo. Scoops, throws, pulls Stewart off the bag. I don't know that a good throw would have got Bogaerts anyway. It'll be a base hit for Bogaerts. A walk and an infield single have given the Padres a couple of base runners here in the sixth. I'll see if Williamson can get out of this. See how long Terry Francona will give him to try to get out of this. Now Ethan Salas at the plate. In his big league debut with a chance to do a little damage. The pitch. Swung on, fouled back to the left side.
1: I mean, was there ever a point in time where Williamson threw 80-plus pitches on any of these rehab outings?
0: I wouldn't imagine. Nothing and one the count on Salas.
1: He may not be able to brush his teeth tomorrow.
0: Here's the 0-1. Salas swings and fouls it away down the left field line. Well, after this start, he will go into a tandem with Chase Burns. Well, he threw 84. Yeah, he threw 84 his last time out.
1: Did he? Yep. Okay, well. Then he's good.
0: 0-2 on Salas. He's at 86 pitches right now, Williamson is.

0: left-hander against left-hander. The 0-2 pitch. Swing and a miss. He struck him out. Got him with a cutter away. And there's one gone here in the sixth, and it brings up Austin Hayes. And that's going to be it for Williamson. So Tito let him get through the left-hander. And now with the right-handed hitting Hayes coming up, it's onto the bullpen. A Reds Wobers mustard pitching change with two men aboard and one man out in the sixth. And we'll tell you all about the new pitcher when we come back with the Reds leading at 4-3, but the Padres threatening on the Reds Radio Network.
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0: right-hander Pierce Johnson out of the Reds' bullpen. Giving up a couple of earned runs in his seven appearances in the month of August.
1: Well, he inherits runners at first and second base with one man out. Dustin Harris, the batter. Harris off the bench to hit for Hayes. Left-handed hitter in Harris. Johnson eyeballs the runners and throws. And the pitch is on the outside corner for a strike called. Nothing and one. Harris waiting on Johnson. Here comes the 0-1. Swinging a ground ball, rolled foul up the first base line. Harris 2-for-5 in this series, hitting 300 on the year in 24 games. First and second, one out. Big spot right now with the Reds clinging to a one-run lead. And the 0-2 pitch. Swing and a miss. He struck him out. Got him with a breaking ball down and out of the zone. And Harris strikes out for the second out here in the sixth inning.
0: This is one of those days where you're out in the Reds' bullpen, even though the bullpen is not in direct sunlight. Just because of the humidity that's in the air, as soon as the phone rings, you're loose. It just doesn't take anything.
1: You're right.
0: I mean, by the time you get up out of the chair and stand on the mound, you're ready.
1: Luis Campusano hits now, and Johnson will spin and look the runner back to second base. Campusano, right-handed hitter, struck out both times against Brandon Williamson today.
0: Stevenson's got a cramp.
1: Yep, sure does. So he is stretching out that right leg at the moment. And the home plate umpire, Jacob Metz, trying to buy him a little time. Bending out in front of the plate, dusting off the dish. And now Stevenson tells him, I'm good to go. It's a good job by Metz right there. Here's Johnson's pitch to Campusano, and a curveball in for a strike.
0: It's still cramping.
1: Yeah, he's still having a little trouble with it.
0: It's right in that, looks like in his hip. Hamstring, upper hamstring.
1: And one on Campusano. Here's the 0-1 pitch, and it dives down and away. Breaking ball on the count evens at one.

0: Ball, one strike. They ask it first, and Tom Hanahan says no swing. 1-1 on Campisano, 2-on-2 out. 4-3, Reds lead the Padres. We're in the sixth. Here comes Johnson's 1-1 pitch. After a couple looks back and forth to second. Check swing foul at the plate. And now Johnson's got Campisano down to the count. Ball and two strikes. One and two the count. Here comes Johnson's 2-1. Swinging again, fouled away.
1: If you're in a football game, you could take an IV and run into the locker room, get an IV, get some fluids, then you can come back out for the fourth quarter.
0: Right.
1: But in baseball, you don't have that opportunity.
0: No, you do not. 2-2 on Campisano. Here comes Johnson again with a 2-2 pitch. In the dirt outside of the breaking ball. I said 2-2. It was 1-2. Now it's 2-2. If you're listening today on your car or truck radio, please remember to buckle your safety belt. This message brought to you by the Ohio Department of Public Safety. If you're not buckled up, what's holding you back? I guess it is a 3-2 count. Now there seems to be some confusion on what the count is. Even the home plate umpire doesn't know. It is actually a 2-2 count. It is 2-2, I believe.
1: I think you're correct.
0: It is. Okay. 2-2. I thought I had it right all along, and then I got all confused. It was wrong everywhere. So it's 2-2. Johnson ready. Here's the 2-2 pitch, and it's swung on, lifted in the air. Short center. On is Myers. He's there. He's got it. And the inning is over. So nice job by Pierce Johnson, and back of the starter Brandon Williamson, who gave the Reds 5 1/3 today. Johnson gets a strikeout and a flyout to end the Padres' sixth inning threat. We head to the bottom of the sixth. It's the Reds 4, Padres 3 on the Reds Radio Network. Tommy Thrall, voice of the Reds here. 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

0: Blade bunts at the first offering from Wandy Peralta, drags it to the first base side, got it by the mound, and by that point, Fernando Tatis Jr. had no play. It's an infield hit for J.J. Blade. Really nice bunt there by the Reds cleanup hitter.
1: That is the just sixth inning. Perfect execution by Blade. He didn't run out of the box. He waited for the ball to get there. He put it in a perfect spot. Even Tatis Jr. couldn't get to that ball.
0: He definitely caught the Padres off guard. So he's on all smiles at first for Tyler Stevenson.

0: Stevenson 0 for 1, walked and scored his first time up, grounded the second his last time up. Lede off the bag at first. The pitch to Stevenson is a fastball up and away. One ball, no strikes.
1: Stevenson still trying to stretch out that right hamstring.
0: Peralta the pause. Here's the 1-0. And it's a strike on the outer half of the plate with a changeup, evening up the count of one ball and one strike.
1: You almost think that he's probably better off moving around than he is sitting in the dugout.
0: Now the 1-1. Up and in. Two balls and a strike on Stevenson. Did you hear that Rush is coming to Heritage Bank Center for one night only? 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
1: Tom Sawyer.
0: Yeah, there you go. Here's the 2-1. Foul away off to the right side. Now I know that I know a Rush song. I probably know a few of them.
1: Limelight, you know that.
0: I have to hear. Tom Sawyer, I know when you say that. But I have to hear Limelight. 2-2 on Stevenson. Peralta to the plate. And a line drive caught at third by Cronenworth.
1: Boy, he had to leap with all he had.
0: Up to his right, that looked like a double into the corner, but Cronenworth going airborne, able to snag it for the out. And Blade still at first now with one away. He snow-coned it, too, and somehow was able to hold on. Let's pause for station identification on the Reds Radio Network.
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0: Wandy Peralta will exit. Craig Stammen out to the mound to make a pitching change. We'll tell you.
1: It's the intro to Limelight for you.
0: There we go. We'll listen to it during the break. Pitching change made in the sixth. One on, one out. 4-3. Reds have the lead on the Reds Radio Network.
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1: Right-hander David Morgan into the ball game for the Padres. Reds have already seen him one time in this series.
0: Dane Myers up with a runner at first and one out. Pitches in there for a called strike. Count is nothing and one. Well, we now know that I know Limelight also, so I probably know a few more songs than I'm aware of. Nothing and one on Myers. Runner at first with one out.

0: Morgan came on last night and faced one batter. Who was that batter? He's at the plate right now.
1: 0-1. Myers shows bunt, pulls the bat back. The pitch misses high. Curveball hanging up. It's a one ball, one strike count on Myers. Today, bouncing off the bag at first. Morgan the pause. Here he comes with a 1-1. Swung on, fouled back, and it's a ball and two strikes.
0: You know, in today's game with eight relievers, managers can kind of manipulate who you're going to face if you pitch 2 days in a row or three out of 4 days and you're facing the same ball club. When you got five guys in the bullpen, they just bring you in the situation that's your spot.
1: Right.
0: And you just face whoever you face.
1: Here's the 1-2 to Myers. And the pitch is too low. Two balls, two strikes on Dane Myers. Runner at first base with one man out.
0: You know, I think about that now, that we only had five guys in our bullpen. And I think, wow, that seems kind of crazy.
1: Doesn't it?
0: Yes. You had 10 pitchers, that was it. Five starters, five relievers, go get them.
1: The 2-2. Line drive up the middle, and Tatis can't get it diving to his right. That's into center field for a hit. Second hit of the ball game for Dane Myers. The Reds have two aboard with one out in the sixth.
0: Well, I was going to say it always favors the hitter, I believe, when you face a hitter 2 days in a row and you're the reliever. And I guess I can go ahead and say that now that Myers has a hit.
1: Here is Juan Brito. Runners at first and second base and one out.
0: I mean, think about it. You only have so many tricks in your bag out of the bullpen. And most guys coming out of the bullpen are two-pitch pitchers. And if you face the guy the night before, he's pretty much seen all your tricks.
1: And I think that's especially true with a guy like Dane Myers that has a knack for seeing just about everything a pitcher has to offer. He can work the count. Even that was still a five-pitch at bat. Here's Juan Brito with two on and one out. Reds trying to add on. Brito provided the Reds' first three runs on his first major league homer to right. That was back in the second inning. He takes a look at a strike. The count is nothing and one on Brito.
0: Morgan just uncorked that pitch at 99. Mm-hmm. I didn't know he had that in his arsenal.
1: Right-hander readies. And the 0-1. Swinging a ground ball, pulled foul, first base side. And Brito behind the count 0-2. The Reds and Avocados from Peru have teamed up to give you a chance to win a new 2026 Toyota Tacoma SR or a Reds VIP experience. 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Nothing and two on Brito. Two on, one out. Here comes Morgan's 0-2 pitch. In the dirt inside, it's a one ball, two strike count. Day at second, Myers at first. Right-hander with the kick and 1-2. Brito takes the slider off the outside corner. Two balls, two strikes. Brito came into the season as a pretty big prospect for the Cleveland Guardians.
0: Got to see a fastball here. He got ahead with two heaters, threw two breaking balls for a ball.
1: Now the 2-2. He swings, pops it up, back and out of play. There was the fastball at 99, and he spoiled it.
0: You read pitchers in the batter's box just like pitchers read you. It doesn't go on a whole lot anymore, but if you're smart, that's what you do.
1: Morgan looks back at second, the 2-2. Breaking ball off the outside corner. That one backed up on him pretty badly. And misses badly off the outside edge. And now it's a full count, 3-2. And again, going back to your point, that tells you he's probably going to throw a fastball here, right?
0: Amen.
1: Two on, one out. Three balls, two strikes. Big pitch in this game. And here comes Morgan. Swinging a ground ball down the first baseline. And he pulled the fastball just outside the first base bag.
0: I mean, you got runners at first and second.

0: He hasn't got anywhere near the plate with three breaking balls in this at bat. Why would he try to do it again? To load him up for McClain?
1: Kyle Hart is throwing in the Padre bullpen. And again, the payoff pitch to Brito. And he walked him with a slider low. So he went back to the breaking ball but missed. And now they're loaded for McClain. Really nice at bat there by Juan Brito.
0: Well, you can just eliminate the breaking ball. The guy can't get it over the plate. You just look fastball and take the other stuff.
1: That seemed to be exactly what Brito did.
0: So do you think that Ruben Niebla is hot because he's got on his jacket?
1: Yeah, he's got on long sleeves and then a cutoff hoodie. So a sleeveless hoodie over the top of long sleeves. He makes his way out there.
0: Maybe he's trying to emphasize mental toughness to his pitcher.
1: Perhaps. Maybe he's deranged. Niebla's out there.
0: Pretty good pitcher coach.
1: Yeah, he's a really good pitcher coach. Niebla's out there talking things over right now with Morgan. Bases are loaded here. One out. Matt McClain's at the plate. Well, you talk to folks around the Padre organization, they can't say enough good things about what Ruben Niebla has done for the Padres and their pitching staff. Well, big spot here for McClain. Bases loaded, one out. Reds are leading by a run.
0: Don't swing at the ball up.
1: The Padres bring the infield in. Morgan gets the sign. Ready's at the belt, and first pitch on the way. And it's a fastball high. McClain lays off 1-0.
0: Say it again. Don't swing at the ball up. Make him get it down.
1: McClain 259 in his career with the bases loaded. 0 for 2 with two strikeouts today. The 1-0 pitch is a fastball low. 2-0. Edwin Arroyo waiting in the on-deck circle.
0: Now this is the time, Tommy, for a hitter where you start to get a little too aggressive on the 2-0 pitch. Can't swing at it up top.
1: Two balls, no strikes, and here comes Morgan. Swung on in the air. Fly ball, fairly well hit, playable and right. Hayes back on it. Actually, that's Harris. He'll make the catch. And the runner at third will tag. Blade scores, and the Reds tack on one more. It is 5-3 Reds. Matt McClain with a little insurance with the sac fly to right.
0: Nice job of getting the run home.
1: You want to get greedy with the bases loaded, absolutely, but you got to get at least one. The Reds have done that. And now Craig Stammen is going to head to the mound, and that'll be it for Morgan. Also, Dane Myers moving up to third on that fly out to right on the sack fly from McClain. So they're at the corners with two outs. Edwin Arroyo coming to the plate. Kyle Hart coming into the game. Reds have a 5-3 advantage in the sixth on the Reds Radio Network.
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0: New pitcher for the Padres is indeed the left-hander Kyle Hart. Hart, it appears, wants another rosin bag. Evidently, that one has reached its destination. He will get said rosin bag. And Kyle Hart will face the first batter that he faced in game one. That is Edwin Arroyo.
1: Does the rosin bag run out of rosin?
0: Yeah, it just turns into a package with no contents.
1: First and third.
0: How's that?
1: That's good. First and third, two outs. Edwin Arroyo up. Left-hander brings it home. First pitch on the way to Arroyo. There goes the runner for second, and they won't even throw down. So Brito will take second base. That will be his first major league stolen base.
0: Got such a good break, they didn't even throw it.
1: Uncontested. Well, that will mean that if Arroyo can get a two-out knock here, the Reds will get a pair of runs. Here's the 1-0. And Arroyo takes a strike across the knees to even the count at one ball, one strike. Second and third, two away. 5-3, Reds are leading it. We're in the sixth inning. On a steamy afternoon here at Great American Ballpark. The lefty Hart from the belt throws. And Arroyo checks his swing on a split low. Two balls and a strike. So now Arroyo hitting with the count in his favor. Padres play him to pull in the infield. Tatis way up the middle. Bogart's in the hole at short. Cronenworth even with the bag at third. The 3-1. And that fastball just did miss. Maybe a little bit low on the inner half of the plate. And it's 3-1 on Arroyo. And back to the top of the order with Hector Rodriguez waiting on deck if Arroyo reaches. Hart shaking his way through the signs. Has the one he likes. And here he comes with a 3-1. Swinging a ground ball, bounced to short. Bogarts has the chest-high hop and throws in time to get Arroyo. And the Reds are done in the sixth. They'll leave two, but get one. And it's now 5-3. On to Cowboy in the seventh on the Reds Radio Network.

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4: Won the opener. They won in shutout fashion. 5-0 affair. Reds won in last night's ball game, and it was a tight one. 4-3.

0: Reds come away winners, and they are leading this one 5-3 as we head to the final three frames of the ball game. Antone on. He will get the bottom of the order. That is Jake Cronenworth. He's in the number 9 spot. And then Tatis Jr. and Samad Taylor. And don't forget, sooner or later, I would imagine, with if the Padres get anything going, we will see Manny Machado come off the bench. Machado not starting today. He is on the bench. But it gives Craig Stammen a weapon late if he chooses to employ it. First pitch to Cronenworth is a cutter inside, and that's a ball. One ball, no strike count here to the left-handed hitting Cronenworth. Cronenworth 0 for 2 today. Antone from the set, back to the plate. A fastball up and in, and it's a two-ball, no strike count. Antone back to the set, and he'll turn it loose. He's going to miss downstairs. 3-0. He went breaking ball, back-to-back heaters that both miss. One up, one down. Here's the 3-0 from the Reds right-hander, and he pours it in there for strike one. That was a fastball right down Broadway. Nice, easy delivery, and that was the hardest delivery of this pitch sequence. 3-ball, one strike count. Back to the plate. High breaking ball, and he will walk Cronenworth to start this seventh inning. So here's Tatis Jr. Tatis has two hits today, both singles back up the middle. He has also struck out. Got a couple of home runs the opposite way. He's got a double the opposite way in this series, and he will take a breaking ball here right over the outside corner, and that is strike one. No ball, one strike count. Cronenworth off the bag at first. Stewart holds him there. Another breaking ball that's going to miss down and away this time. Even things up. One ball, one strike count here to Fernando Tatis Jr. And Tatis, well, he is dangerous seemingly all the time. Home run numbers not so great in the beginning of the season. It seems like he has recovered. At least here in this series he has. He's got two home runs that came in yesterday's ball game, and they came in his last three at-bats. Two ball, one strike count. Antone, quick pick to first, and they won't get him. Well, that's close. Didn't look like Stewart quite had the grip on the ball with the glove. But Cronenworth definitely late getting back into the bag. Here's the 2-1 pitch. Another breaking ball, and that misses high. That's a 3-ball, one strike count. And Antone having a tough time finding the strike zone here. Three-one pitch coming, and a check swing. That's going to be a strike. Another breaking ball. This time a cutter from Antone, and the count will run full. We'll see if Cronenworth is on the move with this pitch. Open right side of the infield, and that's where Tatis Jr. goes best. Three-two pitch coming. There goes the runner. Swing and a miss. Strike three. Throw to second. He got him. Oh, what a throw by Tyler Stevenson. Hamstring cramp and all, and he put that baby right on the nose. Two down. Strike him out. Throw him out.
1: Well, that is big time. That there's no better way to erase a leadoff walk than with a little strike him out, throw him out, double play. Perfect throw from Stevenson down to Brito, and that tag was right on the lead foot of the feet first slide from Cronenworth.
0: Here's Samad Taylor. He'll take a fastball in. One ball, no strike count. Well, Antone, it looked like he was one pitch away from being in a world of hurt. And with one pitch, he gets two outs. That's a thank you very much, Tyler Stevenson. And Antone made it happen. He turned around and pointed right at Tyler as soon as the ball went over.

0: three ball, one strike count. And that's been every batter so far in the inning for Antone. TJ from the set, and he'll turn it loose. Popped back behind home plate, a breaking ball, and it was a good one. Count runs full. Antone is really at a career high as far as appearances, innings, at least at the big league level. Three ball, two strike count here to Samad Taylor. Pitch coming, here it is. Breaking ball on the ground, foul down the third baseline. That was a front door hook. It started at the front hip of Taylor, broke over the inside corner, and he just smothered it at home plate. Well, it'll be another 3-2 pitch from Antone. Reds righty comes set, and back to the plate. Fouled off. Cutter on his knuckles that didn't cut.
1: What was that?
0: I think Taylor thought that ball was going to cut back to the plate, and it looked like it backed up. Looked like it went back towards the hitter.
1: I thought if he didn't swing and foul it off, it was going to hit him in the belt.
0: Third 3-2 pitch here in this at-bat for Samad Taylor. Antone turns it loose, and he's going to pop this one up and foul back behind the dish. Out of play, and we'll do it again. So another 3-2 pitch. This has been quite an at-bat for the Padre left fielder. Pitch number 9 to this batter only. This will be the 20th pitch of the inning for Antone. Here he comes. Strike 3 called right there. A little front door slide piece. And he punches out Taylor looking. 5-3 Reds, bottom of 7. Coming up on the Reds Radio Network.
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0: Kyle Hart back to the hill. He'll get the top of the Reds' order. That is Hector Rodriguez. First pitch fastball right down Broadway. Strike one here to Rodriguez. Hector has flied to left. He is homered to right, and he is struck out. Left-hander sets ready. The pitch from Hart, a breaking ball into the dirt. Rodriguez will hold up in time. And it's a one ball, one strike count. Hits even at 7 apiece on this ball game, but the Reds leading 5-3. A big four-run second inning for the Reds has been the difference. The 1-1 pitch, pop foul back behind home plate, not a play. It doesn't look to me like Rodriguez gets ugly swings against left-handers.

0: mean, a lot of times you'll see a lefty facing a lefty and they bail out on the breaking ball or they pull off on the pitch away. I don't really see that. Here's the 1-2 from Hart. And it's on the ground right to Tatis at second base. The throw in time to get Rodriguez, and there's one down.
1: Well, I would say that since he settled in, he just looks very hitterish at the plate, regardless left-hander, right-hander situation. He's looking very comfortable and very confident in the plate right now.
0: And in the outfield.
1: Yeah.
0: I think you and I were both impressed with the way just from day one.
1: Right. No question.
0: Here's Ellie De La Cruz. Ellie is 1-for-3 today. And he swings and fouls this one back behind home plate. Boy, Ellie was coming unglued. We've seen some swings from Ellie today that are reminiscent of his first year in the big leagues. Just letting it fly. No ball, one strike count. Hard sets and back to the plate he comes. Change up, down and away. Actually, that was a split finger. Looked like a change up. One ball, one strike count here to De La Cruz. Ellie singled the first time up, struck out and flied to right center field. Hart back to the set and to the plate. Back to a breaking ball and a good one. That started off the outside corner and just darted right back to the heart of the plate. Ellie took it, and now he's down in the count, 1-2. One ball, two strike count. The Padre lefty comes calling. Foul to the right side. Another split finger down and away. That seems to be a pattern for these Padre pitchers. They'll throw breaking ball, then change up off of it, or breaking ball and split finger off of it. I like that combo. Because one pitch is coming one way, one is going the other, and then you have the chance to throw the fastball off the top of it. And that's exactly what Hart does here, but Ellie's able to foul it all. Kind of a triangle effect. The breaking ball and changeup are in the bottom of the triangle, the fastball at the top. But it creates a bit of visual difficulty and timing difficulty for a hitter at the plate when you can throw all three of those pitches in a tight triangle on the outside corner. Off the outside edge. Boy, Hart a little upset with himself after he missed away there, but it'll even things at 2-2. Hart back to the set. Here he is. And he misses outside with a breaking ball. The count will run full. You can see a little bit of frustration from the Padre left-hander. I don't think I'd want to make a mistake in the middle of the plate to this fella. Here's a 3-2. And it is ripped right back up the middle, right over the head of Hart. And that's a second hit of the afternoon for De La Cruz, and they both went to the same spot, and that's Jackson Merrill in center field.
1: That ball was smoked.
0: I mean, on a line. Hello, Dolly. Well, Hart's afternoon is done. We will see yet another Padre pitcher. We'll tell you who it is when we come back. It's 5-3 Reds as they hit here in the bottom of 7 right here on the Reds Radio Network.
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1: Well, the Padres are into the bullpen yet again. They will bring on right-hander Johnny Brito. Brito coming on for only the fourth time. 5 1/3 innings. He's allowed 4 hits. He's only walked 1 batter and struck out 4. So we'll see what he's got. And what he's got is Sal Stewart at the plate with Ellie De La Cruz standing at first base. Pick to first. Ellie had just barely even stepped off the bag. And Brito fires a rocket over there, trying to catch Ellie off guard. He did not. Now Stewart readies at the plate. Stewart hitless on the afternoon. He's 0 for 3. He's hit the ball hard a couple times. And he'll take a fastball inside, and it's a 1-ball, no strike count.
2: Ellie was running earlier in a non-automatic running situation. It was a 3-2 count, but there was only one out, so kind of gives you the idea that his legs are feeling better.
1: 1-0 pitch here to Stewart. And it is hit high into the air into right field. Back is Harris. He will make the catch. And there's two down. So Brito gets his first batter. Now J.J. Blade will step to the plate. Blade with a couple of hits this afternoon. He had a ringing double his first time up and then a perfectly executed drag bunt in his last at bat. And that came around to score the Reds' 5th run of the afternoon and give him a little bit of breathing room. First pitch up and away. 1-ball, no strike count. Here to the left-handed hitting J.J. Blade. Ellie with a very modest lead at first base. That's not something you can always say. Fouled. Fastball in on the hands of Blade. He tried to check his swing, and the ball found the bat. 1-ball, 1-strike count. Blade sets ready. The pitch from Brito. Inside, and it is clocked high, deep, and you can kiss that baby goodbye. A 2-run home run for J.J. Blade. Boy, have a day. Double, single, homer. I think we've seen this story before.
2: Yes, we
1: it
2: have.
1: Is 7-3 Reds.
2: And it had a pretty happy ending, too. So I don't know if Blade will get another swing at it. I guess the hope is probably not, but boy, what a day for J.J. Blade.
1: Came in with a fastball one too many times. He came in, fouled it off the bat. It was way inside. That one ran back over the plate, and Blade said, I don't think so.
2: We've talked about that before with him. You try to get one by him on the inner half of the plate.
1: Don't miss middle end.
2: That is a fool's errand.
1: Especially in this park. Check swing by Stevenson on a breaking ball.
2: Well, that was out of Yellowstone. Yeah. That ball was killed.
1: That's up there by the Budweiser bar. No ball, 1-strike count here to Tyler. Tyler lined out to third his last time up. He'll take a strike away here. And he is quickly down in the count 0-2. Stevenson at the ready. Brito to the plate. He's going to miss in the dirt. Another breaking ball. Held on to that one a bit too long. 1-ball, 2-strike count.

0: Reds did not score in the first game of this series. Of course, they didn't get into the late at night. There's strike three, but they've had four last night. They've got seven this afternoon. They lead the Padres 7-3 as we head on to the eighth. Tommy Thrall's coming back here on the Reds Radio Network.
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0: Red Santillan is our Reds Wilbur's Mustard pitching change. Wilbur's Mustard, let's put some mustard on it.
4: Well, he is trying to preserve a four-run Reds lead at the moment. 7-3, Reds lead the Padres.
0: Well, he was coming in no matter what.
4: Right. Little wiggle room for him. He's still trying to find his footing, and his return from the injured list was better his last time out. Yeah. Get Jackson Merrill to lead off the Padre 8. Make sure you stay tuned. After the game, you'll have the Toyota Tundra Star of the Game. Highlights, scores, and all that coming up once we're done. First pitch to Merrill. A strike on the outside corner. Nothing and one on Jackson Merrill. Santillan with a high set. Now here he comes. And it's fouled off to the left side. That's out of play. Nothing and two on Merrill. Speaking of scores around the league, we can take a look. Scores around the league brought to you by Sun Cruiser Vodka Iced Tea. Let the good times cruise. Here's the 0-2 to Merrill. Fouled away again, left side. Nothing and two. Nothing finalized yet. They're delayed in the top of the fourth inning in D.C., Braves and Nationals, scoreless in the rain. Rangers lead the A's 1-0, bottom of the second in Texas. Pitch whacked to center. Over quickly is Dane Myers, and he'll back up a step or two to make the catch. Ball was hit hard on the line. It was knuckling out to Myers a little bit. He's able to make the play, retire Merrill, and there's one out of the eighth. Of course, the game that the Padres are going to turn their attention to is taking place in Arizona. They'll have time to watch that game. Actually, no, the Diamondbacks are at home against the Phillies at 3:40. So that game will get started shortly. Ground ball, backhanded right down the line behind third by Arroyo. Strong long throw in time to get Ty France. And two are gone here in the eighth inning. They'll probably be watching that game on their flight back across the country, home to San Diego. At least somebody will be watching and giving updates.

0: Two down, and here is Xander Bogaerts. Bogaerts, 2-for-3 today. Here's the pitch. Bogaerts swings and misses. Of course, now the Padres. I mean, this is a Padres team that's kind of reeling a little bit. If they don't come back and win this game, they got swept in Tampa. They lost 2 out of 3 in Pittsburgh to the Pirates in Pittsburgh to start things. And now they're on the verge of losing 2 of 3 to the Reds. Here's the 0-1 pitch to Bogaerts. That's low and outside. That's a tough stretch, but fortunately for San Diego, the Diamondbacks have been struggling, having lost 3 straight and 9 of 16. The Padres have the Yankees coming to town when they get home. And then the Nationals will be in, breaking ball down and away. Stevenson says, take a look.
1: Catcher's challenging to call a ball.
0: Overall, Jacob Metz done a pretty nice job behind the plate today. Even the challenges have been close. That pitch is just a little bit low.
1: Pitch the ball. Cincinnati has 1 challenge remaining.
0: 2 balls, 1 strike on Bogaerts. Santillan into his windup, and the 2-1 off the outside corner. 3 balls and a strike.
2: The interesting part of this Padres schedule is that they finish, I believe, at home.
0: Yes.
2: Against, yes, the Arizona Diamondbacks.
0: That is correct. Pitch down too low for ball 4. Bogaerts works the walk. That's going to be pretty interesting, really, because there's a real chance that it comes down to that
2: final
0: last series.
2: I mean, they play the Dodgers ahead of that series at home. Then they have the Diamondbacks coming in for the final 3 games of the year. Of course, I would imagine that both the Diamondbacks and the Padres hope that it comes down to that.
0: Yeah.
2: Because there are other teams that are pushing for that as well.
0: Pitches in there for a called strike. The count is nothing and one on Ethan Salas. Well, and that's kind of how a team can kind of sneak in from the outside. Miami, don't sleep on the Marlins now. They're 3 games back. Here's the 0-1 off the outside corner.
2: Well, the Padres will also host the Marlins. So there's a lot of intrigue going on at Petco Park as we finish out this season.
0: St. Louis, a game under 500, but they're 4 games out. I would be shocked if they clawed their way back in. The 1-1 down and in. And he tried to check, but Ethan Salas went around. 1 ball, 2 strikes. Salas 0-for-3 today in his big league debut, and now a little barking to Ron Culpa on the third base umpire here. Hearing an earful right now from the Padre dugout. He's the crew chief. Craig Stammen trying to get Culpa's attention. Say, hey, let's just watch the field. Don't listen to what these guys are saying. Breaking ball off the outside corner. 2-2. Culpa still staring daggers into that Padres third base dugout. 2-2 the count. Santillan readies. Here comes the 2-2. And just off the outside corner, and it's a full count, 3-2. The wind has shifted yet again. Now it's blowing straight out here at Great American Ballpark. Salas, the top Padre prospect, called up here in September. Here's the 3-2 pitch, and he works a... No, strike 3 called. Got him looking with a backdoor breaking ball, and it froze him. He is down on strikes, and the inning is over. We go to the bottom of the 8th inning. It is the Reds 7, Padres 3 on the Reds Radio Network.
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0: Frito. Face Dane Myers leading off the Reds' eighth inning. He's still on, right? Okay. Came in against Sal in the seventh. Surrendered that home run to J.J. Bleda. The pitch to Myers. Right back up the middle, and that's in the center field, and that's a three-hit game for Dane Myers today.
1: All of them have been within about a foot of each other,
0: yeah.
1: Right over the top of the bag at second base.
0: They can be a little tricky to get hits up the middle these days. And they've played him up the middle. He's just
1: Have anybody up the middle in the times that he got the hits, though.
0: No.
1: That's the problem.
0: Yep. Here is Juan Brito to face Johnny Brito. The pitch. Check swing. Strike one. Nothing and one on Brito.
1: One burrito faces another.
0: Right-hander sets ready. Here comes. And the pitch is just off the outside corner. One ball and one strike. And at first with nobody out. As far as we know, no relation. The 1-1. A wave and a miss. One ball and two strikes.
1: One's from Puerto Plata in the Dominican. The other, the Reds' Brito, is from Santo Domingo in the Dominican.
0: Myers off first base. Not going, bluffed, and now Brito swings and misses, and he is down on strikes. There's one out here in the eighth inning. Brings Matt McClain up. Pretty good pitch there from Johnny Brito on that changeup away, and Juan swung right through it. McClain a sack fly with the bases loaded his last time up. Now he grounds the first pitch he sees here to the backhand of Cronenworth at third, and he throws it away into the dirt to Tatis, and Tatis can't scoop it. It goes rolling into short right field. Dane Myers runs around to third, and the Reds have him at the corners. Instead of it being a possible inning-ending double play, they get nothing.
1: I thought that was a perfect throw from the third baseman Cronenworth. It looked like Tatis lost it. He's pointing to the stands. Maybe lost it in a white shirt or something over there. But
0: oh, yeah, looking at it again. That was a chest-high throw.
1: He just flat missed it.
0: So that is an error actually on Tatis. There's nothing more Cronenworth could have done. He gave him a great feed.
1: If he'd moved to his right just a bit, it would hit him in the chest.
0: Now Arroyo trying to bunt. Fouls it away at the plate. Fielder's choice, E4.
1: You almost wonder if Tatis was trying to move his glove too quickly to catch the ball and turn the double play.
0: Yeah. Well, you know you got to hurry because McClain can get down the

0: line. 0-1 on Arroyo. Here's the right-hander's 0-1 pitch. And Arroyo takes a little bit low on the outside corner. One ball, one strike. Reds trying to add to their 7-3 lead and capitalize on the Padre miscue. Here comes the 1-1 off the inside corner to Arroyo. Emilio Pagan and Julian Garcia are both throwing at the moment in the Reds' bullpen. And Arroyo barely got a piece of it.
1: Well, we've pretty much documented that Tito likes to use his closer, especially at home, when he's got a four-run lead in the ninth inning. Now, that lead may be extended here, and I think that's the reason that Garcia is up.
0: Now the 2-2. And a swing and a ground ball headed for first. They will throw home, and now Myers is caught on the rundown. They'll flip it to the third baseman and chase Myers back to the plate. McClain ends up at second. He probably could have moved up to third when Cronenworth was chasing Myers the plate. He vacated altogether third base, and nobody was going to beat McClain to the bag had McClain broke. But he stayed at second, and now two outs. Play will go 3-2-5 to get Myers. Fielder's choice with runners at first and second with two away, and back to the top of the order in Hector Rodriguez. Rodriguez homered a solo shot back in the second inning. He is 1-for-4 this afternoon. Reds have two on with two out. Right-hander Johnny Brito. The pause, and here comes the pitch to Rodriguez. He swings and misses at a changeup for strike one. In the Padres' ninth, they'll have the bottom of the order. Harris, Campisano, and Cronenworth due up. The 0-1. Rodriguez fouls it over by the camera well next to the Padre dugout. 0-2 on Hector Rodriguez. Reds are off tomorrow and then back at it again to welcome the Brewers to town beginning Friday night. Playing away from second. Arroyo off first. Here's the 0-2 pitch to Hector Rodriguez. After a long hold, he throws, and Rodriguez pops it in the air. Short left. It's falling, though, but it won't fall quick enough. Taylor comes racing in, makes the catch in short left field to retire Hector Rodriguez to end the Reds' threat in the eighth. It is still 7-3 Red Legs as we go to the ninth. Reds trying to hold on when we come back on the Reds Radio Network.
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1: 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And
3: right-hander Emilio Pagan into the ballgame. He is our Reds Wobers Mustard pitching change. Wobers Mustard. Let's put some mustard on it. Pagan coming on for the 37th time. 5-1 with a 4.19 ERA. This is not a save situation. And this is normally the time that he's pitching is in a save situation.
4: Dustin Harris, the first batter that will face him for the Padres. Left-handed hitter Harris facing Pagan. And the first pitch to him is a little bit low on the outside corner for ball one with the split. And the count is 1-0. Entering the game in left field, T.J. Friedl. J.J. Bleday will move from left field to right field. 1-0 on Harris. Pagan sets, and here he comes, and it's in there for a called strike. 1-1 now on Dustin Harris. Waves the bat back and forth. Here comes the 1-1, and the pitch is a cutter down too low. Two balls and one strike. Upright stance from the left side for Harris. Here comes Pagan. And Harris swings. Skies one a mile high into the seats. Back behind the third base dugout. Right in the first row right behind the Padre dugout. 2-2 on Harris. Reds trying to finish this one off. It's been a tough stretch for San Diego. Reds coming off the series win in Chicago. Now trying to take down the Padres here at home. The 2-2. Ground ball rolled softly to the second baseman. Up with it, Brito. He'll fire to first in time to get Harris. There's one down as we pause for station identification on the Reds radio network.
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4: With one out, Luis Campusano hits. Bases are empty in the ninth. 7-3 Reds. Finale of this three-game series, the Padres won the opener. And boy, the Reds have been right back where they left off in Chicago over the last two nights. Inside to Campusano for ball one, 1-0. Like you said, it was a late arrival after the Sunday night game, and kind of wonder if maybe that was a factor for this team in the first game of this series. Swung on, skied on the infield. Here comes Sal Stewart in front of the mound in the grass. The Reds first baseman makes the catch, and that's the second out here in the ninth inning. This copyrighted broadcast is presented by authority of the Cincinnati Reds. It may not be reproduced or retransmitted in any form. The accounts and descriptions of this game may not be disseminated without the express written consent of the Reds. This copyright reminder is provided by Dinsmore, the official legal counsel of the Reds. 2 outs and Jake Cronenworth hits. Emilio Pagan's first pitch to Cronenworth is a strike on the outside corner of the split. The count is 0-1. Cronenworth has popped out in a foul territory to the left fielder. He's grounded to second, walked but was caught stealing in the seventh. Here's Pagan's 0-1. Ripped down the right field line, pulled foul in the seats. In that seventh inning, that was a stretch there where the Padres were trying to get a little something going. Antone was in the game. He was fighting his command a little bit. But that was the backside of a strike him out, throw him out, double play. The Padres haven't done anything since. Here's the 0-2 to Cronenworth with 2 outs in the ninth. And he buries a cutter. Cronenworth lays off the 1-2.

0: Seven runs, 10 hits for the Reds. Three runs, 7 hits for the Padres. Here comes Pagan's 1-2 pitch to Cronenworth. Fouled away down the left field line. After the day off tomorrow, it's Rhett Lauder on the mound for the Reds Friday. 6-8 with a 5.14 ERA. Pagan home with a 1-2. And again, fouled down the left field line, out of play. 6-10 beginning on Friday. We're on the air at 5:40 with the Reds pregame show. Big Ludacris concert after the game on Friday. One ball, two strikes on Cronenworth. Again, the 1-2 pitch. Swing and a miss. He struck him out with a cutter down and in. That's it. Reds win it 7-3, and they take 2 out of 3 from San Diego and split the season series with the Padres. Nice job by the Reds today, and it all started with Brandon Williamson on the mound. And Cowboy, I thought he threw the ball overall pretty well in his first game off the injured list.
1: Yeah, it looked like he had a little trouble getting started, but once he got into a groove, it just seemed like he was in cruise control. That third, fourth, fifth, and sixth inning, he had the Tiger by the tail.
0: Reds win it. Final score, it's the Reds 7, Padres 3. We're back to wrap it up right after this on the Reds Radio Network.
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Reds over the Padres at Great American Ballpark this afternoon. Here's a look at the totals for the Red Legs. 7 runs, 10 hits, no errors, 6 left. For the Padres, 3 runs on 7 hits, 1 error. They left 6. Winning pitchers, Brandon Williamson, 3-3. Casey Mize falls to 5-9 with the loss. This game was played in 2 hours and 52 minutes. There were 14,632 looking on this afternoon at Great American Ballpark. Reds will kick off a 3-game series with the Brewers coming up next, but more on that after this on the Reds Radio Network.

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3: Tell the Padres, a Great American Ballpark this afternoon, and now the Reds, after winning the last two series, are primed and ready to welcome the Brewers to town. They'll have a chance to recharge with an off day tomorrow before Milwaukee comes in for the first of a three-game series on Friday night. It'll be right-hander Rhett Lauder on the mound for the Redlegs. He is 6-8 with a 5.14 ERA. The Brewers are yet to announce their intentions on the mound. We all know that the game will start at 6:10 Friday night, which means we're on the air at 5:40 with the Reds pregame show across the network. That's all we have for now, but stick around because Yid's got so much more coming up on the award-winning Reds postgame show next. He'll have scores, highlights, reaction, and all that coming up once we're done. That's all for us. Thanks for listening. Again, final score, Reds over the Padres today, 7-3. For the Cowboy, Jeff Brantley, our producer-engineer, Dave Yiddy Armbruster, our studio producer, back at our network headquarters, the broadcast sheriff, Dave Keaton, who was relieved by Austin Elmore this afternoon. This is Tommy Thrall saying so long from Great American Ballpark, and we'll chat again on Friday night right here on the Reds Radio Network.
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0: Coming up Thursday, we'll start our division previews with the AFC and NFC North. 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

0: to move your feet. They did this song, but they waited to the end. So you had to wait to the end to hear this.
1: See, I don't know. Do they have other songs besides this?
0: They do, but this is the only song everybody knew. So they make you wait until the end. I want more groups. Play the hits early. Because maybe I got stuff to do. Maybe I want to get out of here.
1: But they don't want that. They don't want you to get out of here.
0: But they're paid. What does it matter to them? You're going to get your check by the time you show up on stage.

0: Give me more of the hits early in the show.
1: So you would like to go see Mark Morrison. He plays Return of the Mac, first song, and then it's all like B-sides.
0: Well, I mean, Mark Morrison, like, does he have anything else?
1: What do they have besides that?
0: But, like, you better give me something. Play it multiple times. You know, play it multiple times. Give me something early, though.
1: Yeah. I saw Ludacris, and he played the same song three times.
0: That's what you should do, though. Like, why not? If you've got three or four hits, just play those hits. You know what I hate, Matt? When an artist is like, listen, I know y'all love the old tracks that were hits, but I've been working on some new music. No one wants to hear your new music. No one. Not a soul.
1: By the way, we have another excerpt from the Lane Kiffin book that has just come out.
0: Okay, gotta hear.
1: Are they gonna leak these?
0: Oh, it's gonna be a slow leak.
1: Few hours.
0: Yeah, it'll be a slow leak until it drops. I bet tomorrow.
1: In the latest excerpt, multiple sources accuse Lane Kiffin of feeding Dabo Sweeney information. After he left for LSU in order to go after Ole Miss for tampering.
0: There it is. Oh, it's getting ugly now, Matt.
1: So they're saying that he told Dabo Sweeney that Ole Miss, under the new coach, was tampering with his players.
0: It's getting ugly now.
1: Now, see, that goes from like sordid and sort of just like, you know, like a gossip column thing, to that is a football thing. You literally tried to get your former school in trouble.
0: Well, I mean, we had a report, that Ole Miss brought in some FBI agent guy to sweep
1: for maybe they were, maybe they knew maybe they were right to do it.
0: But this is the thing, though, about Lane Kiffin. Again, I don't think there's a more polarizing coach in America at any level, in any league. And it's because of things like this. Like that game with LSU and Ole Miss is going to be something that we've never seen before because of all the storylines, Matt. And this only adds to that.
1: In this same article, an Ole Miss source tells Talty, quote, Lane can't handle Ole Miss being successful. Pete said, they better be careful. I know where everybody is buried.
0: You got to love college football, right? Like, college football, Matt, is the only place where grown men talk like they're in a Lifetime movie.
1: By the way,
0: they say things like that.
1: We are 2.5 weeks away from them playing each other.
0: Have the National Guard at the airport because it's going to be that explosive.
1: Dude, I want to go. Can we go? I would love to go. That's going to be one of the... I'm trying to think. Has there been a sporting event in America without nationalistic parts, right? So you know, we're playing a different country. Has there been a sporting event in America you can think of where there will be more hostility than what it will be like in Oxford when LSU comes?
0: No, because you could get rid of the storylines and that's still a hostile game. You can get rid of all that and just say they're playing each other, there's hostility.
1: The 888 say ESPN. I'd actually like to ask the fans this. Can you think of a sporting event that has occurred where there was more hatred?
0: That's the word, Matt.
1: Leading up to it. I'm trying to think. So, like, a couple years ago, John Calipari returned to Kentucky from Arkansas. And it was intense, but I wouldn't say there was hate. It wasn't like, you know, they didn't hate him. They were just, they wanted to go and be booing him, and then that was that. I can't think of anything. Can you think of anything where he went back to Tennessee.
0: Yeah.
1: 10 years ago, that's when they threw the mustard, if you remember, Lane Kiffin. This is going to be worse than that, though.
0: Yeah, you're talking about, obviously, Cal going back to Kentucky. I mean, Rick Pitino had his moments. There have been moments where coach goes back to a place and it's ugly. And you can tell that there is just a lot of dislike, a lot of bad blood. For the most part, a lot of those situations years later are resolved. The coach comes back. Lane Kiffin's never going back to Ole Miss.
1: Yeah.
0: Like, that's never going to happen.
1: All right, well, 888 say ESPN. I'll give an award, like cookies.
0: An award?
1: Yeah, cookies? I'll give cookies
0: to whoever. You got cookies just sitting around?
1: I'll mail people some cookies.
0: making cookies?
1: I'll buy them.
0: Pinterest?
1: I'm going to make them cookies.
0: Okay.
1: But if they will, but James has to answer the phones. 888 say ESPN.
0: It's going to be bad. Yeah.
1: to folks now. The 49ers and Rams play week one in Australia. And George Kittle and Nick Bosa both of whom, kids.

0: him.
1: Hey, is our Keon White watch?
0: Yeah, that's a. You got to have a staff member who's. You got to tell him before you get on the flight back. Just watch him. Just watch what he's doing, because that doesn't sound like a great idea to me.
1: Have you ever been on, I mean, like, the U.S. to Australia flights, one of the longest flights in the world. Yeah. You ever been on a flight that long?
0: To Maui? It was a long, 10 hours. I mean, that was probably my longest ever.
1: Maui?
0: Flight. Yeah, from here.
1: Yeah, but that's not nearly as long as that. I mean, did you fly direct from Minneapolis to Maui?
0: No, I flew the four to L.A., then it's six to Maui.
1: Yeah, that's okay. See, I love your exaggeration. I love your exaggeration. No, you said I flew 10 hours, and it was six. That's a
0: no,
1: big
0: it was. It
1: difference.
0: Was 10 total. It was 10 total.
1: Okay, but that's
0: 10 total.
1: A big difference. You had a layover, though, right?
0: That's brief, but it was still, the journey was 10 hours.
1: Okay. I don't think that's exactly the same as a 14-hour flight with no break. But that's okay. Sean in Indiana, what is a more hostile setting than we will see in LSU Ole Miss?
2: Well, sir, I really don't, first of all, love the show. Both of you are freaking amazing. I listen to you on the way to work every day.
1: Thank you.
2: And I can't think of one. I really can't think of one. I'm looking for the drama, the whole drama about the rumble that the college sports are in right now. And I honestly can't think of one. And so I cannot wait till they clash.
1: Everybody's, and also remember, Saban's going to be there with game day, right? So, like, you have the added thing of Lane, Saban's on game day, you have this Ole Miss stuff. Thank you very much, Sean. You got all that going at once. Yeah. It's going to be like a cauldron of excitement. I can't wait.
0: And they legitimately hate him, Matt. Like, I don't think there are many fan bases that feel that way about their former coaches.
1: Yeah. I'm trying to think. Kentucky fans hated Rick Pitino. But not as much as I think Ole Miss fans hate LSU. That's going to be crazy. 888-SAY-ESPN. We're going to do more next here on Matt and Myron.
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12: The NFC North, you can make an argument for any one of these four teams to win the division. And I know we said that last year, and the Lions fell off a bit because of injuries, the Vikings, of course, with their quarterback situation, the Bears surprising, going from a 5-win team the season prior to winning the division. But when you look top to bottom, you really have a sound argument that any one of those teams, outside of maybe the two teams in the NFC West, the Rams and the Seahawks, could represent the NFC in the Super Bowl. And I'm so fascinated to see what Kyler Murray looks like in Minnesota. I'm so fascinated to see if Caleb Williams and Ben Johnson can repeat or do one better than they did last year. The Lions, can they bounce back? And of course, the Green Bay Packers without Josh Jacobs.

0: and Micah Parsons early on in the season. Is this when we see Jordan Love exert himself and be the MVP so many people thought he could be? When I look at the North, I think that they have the best storylines out of any other division in football.
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0: I'm Christine Lisi. At the start of Raiders training camp, Kirk Cousins was declared QB1. And today, Coach Clint Kubiak made it official for week one of the regular season.
1: Kirk's going to be the starting quarterback. He's played really good football. I'm really happy with all three of our quarterbacks. And, Kirk's had a really good offseason, very good camp, and he's earned it.
0: With Cousins starting the season opener, that means Fernando Mendoza will be the first quarterback drafted first overall to not start in week one since Baker Mayfield in 2018. Raiders were pleased with the progress that Mendoza made at camp, and his time is coming, according to GM John Spytek. During an appearance today on 94 WIP, Eagles GM Howie Roseman said he does not agree with the idea that this is a make-or-break season for Jalen Hurts to remain that team's starting quarterback. Vikings general manager Nolan Teasley told reporters he expects J.J. McCarthy to be on the roster week one. McCarthy lost the starting job and appears to be third on the team's depth chart behind Kyler Murray and Carson Wentz. Notre Dame quarterback C.J. Carr listed as a slight favorite over Texas QB Arch Manning to win the Heisman Trophy 7-1 at DraftKings Sportsbook.
2: Hey, it's Michelle Smallman, and coming up Thursday, one of our analysts said, don't be surprised if Jaden Daniels struggles to regain his brilliant rookie year form. 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
3: Matt Jones.
5: So I've been to Belgium. I've been to Brussels.
6: Is that Brussels sprouts? No, that's not them, is it? Is that different? Are they Brussels sprouts? Is Brussels sprouts? I'm asking.
5: No, it's no. Brussels is not Brussels sprouts. They have no connection to the vegetable Brussels sprouts.
6: I didn't know.
3: Myron Metcalf.
7: We do have an update. The specific Brussels sprouts we recognize today was likely cultivated in Belgium around the 13th to 16th centuries.
6: Look at me. Look at me. I'm here to teach people. Brussels sprouts are coming from Belgium.
5: I was wrong about that, because that seemed to me to be the stupidest thing I'd ever heard when you said that. And then it ended up being correct.
3: Matt and Myron on ESPN Radio and on the ESPN app.
5: It's a lot of the Matt Myron experience, right? Yeah. Myron says something, I'm like, that's the stupidest thing I've ever heard, and then it ends up being correct.
6: I got you there. That was
5: you
6: a big
5: one. You did get me. You got me on that one. And I thought there was no way that was correct. None. It's Matt Myron here on ESPN Radio, presented by Progressive Insurance. 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We asked you before the break, knowing what's going to happen when LSU goes to Ole Miss, was that going to be the most intense atmosphere that they can that in sports? Like, what is an atmosphere with more hatred than will be in Oxford, Mississippi? And some people have a suggestion. I'm interested in these. Let's go to Jerry in Wisconsin. Jerry, go ahead. Jerry in Wisconsin, go ahead.
8: I'm here. You can hear me?
5: Yes, hello? Go for it.
8: Okay. Love your show, guys.
5: Thank you.
8: I got to experience one of those moments when the hatred

0: Silver was about as great as it could be. It was when Brett Favre came back to Green Bay at Lambeau Field.
1: Oh, that's a good one.
0: For the first time in a purple jersey.
1: What was that like? What was that like?
0: It was actually kind of split. It was interesting because when that breakup took place, a lot of people sided with Brett Favre, the player.
1: Well, so then it wasn't as then it, if it was split though, then it wasn't as intense because there's nobody that's going to be on Kiffin's side in Oxford, right?
2: Yeah, I mean, there's some Brett Favre loyalists, but I actually covered the Vikings that year, and I was there when they played in Minnesota, and that was wild. A lot of people in Green Bay hated Brett Favre because he had played for the enemy. So I do think that's actually a good example.
1: But Jerry, don't you think though Favre could return today and still get applause? Am I right?
0: Oh, absolutely. He came back later and got a lot of applause.
1: He did. Yeah.
0: Part of point was the hatred there was in the stands between the fans and the Favre and the fans of the Packers.
1: Oh, interesting. Okay. It was inner fan. Yeah, I appreciate the call. There will be no return for Lane.
2: No.
1: In Oxford. There was ultimately a return for Patino in Lexington. Yeah. But I don't think that's coming back for Lane. Let's go to Zach in New York. Go ahead, Zach.
3: Hey, what's up, man? Just want to start off saying, sucker for Southern voices. Love how you guys talk. You got to help me out with the story, but I remember John Rocker.
1: Good
3: he
1: one.
3: Made some wild comments in the 90s when he was on the Braves. And I just remember, I mean, I'm young, I'm 40, but at that time I was a teenager, but the city did not like it.
1: No, that's a great one. That's a great one. Oh, yeah. Rob is in Winter Garden. You were going to say the same one. Rob, you were going to say Rocker as well, right?
4: Yeah, I'm a longtime Mets fan, so yes, I was going to say the Rocker situation after the Sports Illustrated article came out and his return to Shea Stadium. I think that was one of the most hatred things I've seen in baseball in quite some time.
1: That's a great one. I appreciate it. For people who don't remember, Rocker made these comments about the city of New York.
2: Yes.
1: Basically about immigrants, terrible. About just homophobic, racist, all of these comments. And then he had to go pitch in New York for both. I think he pitched against the Mets and then pitched against the Yankees in the World Series that year. And that's a really good, good example.
2: Yeah, I mean... But even so, John Rocker was not as big in baseball as Lane Kiffin is in college football. So that's the other difference. Lane Kiffin is one of the most recognizable names in the entire sport.
1: But the Braves were big. The Braves were big at the time. And Rocker, even though he wasn't one of the best players, he was definitely recognizable during that time. I mean,
2: yeah, he was. I just think it's different with the coach.
1: Yeah.
2: Like players maybe can resolve all this. Like Favre came back. That's not going to be Lane Kiffin's situation ever with Ole Miss.
1: Yeah. Joe in Louisville. Go ahead, Joe.
5: Hey, what's going on, guys? First of all, I want to say, being from Louisville, being a Louisville Cardinal fan, a lot of things I didn't agree with you, but I respect you, and I want to congratulate you for the new spot on ESPN. So,
1: thank you.
5: With that being said, what about the McGregor-Khabib? McGregor got on a plane with his goons, flew to New York, and then attacked him on the bus, and people got scratched up, they ultimately had to take away the whole fight.
2: Yes. Well, they did fight eventually. I mean, they did fight.
1: Yeah, I don't know this story because I don't like MMA. What happened, Myron?
2: So Conor McGregor, at his peak, fights Khabib, who's the legendary fighter, maybe the greatest of all time. They're getting on a bus. I think it was part of a press tour leading up to a fight. So there's a bunch of fighters on like a coach bus. McGregor shows up with his crew, and he takes, I don't remember if it was a chair or something else, and he throws it through the window of the bus. It actually hits multiple fighters. Some had to get stitches. They were cut up from glass. It was a huge thing.
1: Yeah.
2: And then when they fought, but Khabib wins, and then he jumps over the cage, and he basically fights a bunch of people. Actually, McGregor's people got into the cage. Khabib's people got into the cage, and so there's a brawl after that fight. It was bad. It was really bad.
1: Yeah, that one seems pretty bad.
2: Yeah, it was bad.
1: 888-SAY-ESPN. Let's go to, what we got? Mark in Wichita. Go ahead, Mark.
6: Hey, guys. Hey, I'm from the Southeast. I'm from L.A., Lower Alabama.
1: Okay.
6: And
1: people

0: People in Alabama, by the way, say that, Myron. They say L.A., Alabama. And they mean Lower Alabama, and they expect people just to know it. Wow. Like, if they say, I know you're from Lower Alabama because you said that, but go ahead.
1: I know that area.
2: It's always good. It's always good for a couple laughs. I don't have a dog in this fight, but I just—it's a little disingenuous to me. Ole Miss fans need to calm down. They hate Lane Kiffin because of the timing and the way this happened. But Lane Kiffin is the reason why they are relevant. They were absolutely irrelevant before Lane Kiffin. He built that program, and he got them almost to the Final Four last year, even in the middle of the chaos. And this whole hatred thing, I mean, they just need to calm down, because they wouldn't even be in this position, with this kind of vitriol if they weren't.
0: You're not wrong. Do you think, Myron, that Ole Miss fans need to calm down?
1: No, not at all. Not at all.
0: No, not at all.
1: Mostly because I just want to see the fireworks. But I think it's different, Matt, in the portal era. Remember, Lane Kiffin takes people with him to LSU, staffers and players. So it's not like before where you leave and then the coach goes and he's coaching at a new school. Like, you have coaches who can take your entire team. And then I think what else happened, he denied it for a long time, this was even a possibility, and he made everyone wait. Like, you remember that wait where it was like Lane Kiffin's going to have an answer, LSU's demanding that he have an answer? I don't think that helped his cause either, because he could have just came out and said, yes, I'm talking to other schools and this may happen. I don't think they would hate him as much as they do now.
0: Yeah. Let's go to Damian in South Carolina. Go, Damian.
3: Yeah, guys. I would say probably the only comparable slimy coach that I can think of is Bobby Petrino.
0: Oh,
3: I feel like he kind of had the same kind of baggage. Yeah. And then,
0: he's worse, though. I mean,
1: he went back.
0: Yeah, I mean, I actually would argue Petrino is even worse than Lane. Lane, and I appreciate the question. Do you like Lane Kiffin, Myron? Like, do you like? Because I find him charming.
1: Yeah.
0: Even despite his faults.
1: Yeah, I like him for us. You know, I don't necessarily have a personal perspective. I think he knows exactly who he is.
0: True.
1: And I do think that is part of the reason people don't like him, is that, like, he knows exactly what he's about and what he is, and he's not afraid to show that, and that bothers people.
0: He's like a perfect storm of things people get mad at, okay? Exactly. He's a Nepo baby, right? So start with that, you know what I mean? But he's also successful. He's brash. Mm-hmm. He is handsome, right? He also is not scared and likes to talk trash to people. Mm-hmm. And then he also has these moments where he says his life has changed, and then he comes back and does something else. And I think all of those things combine to, he has a lot of traits that annoy people. At the same time, he's also, it seems like, a brilliant coaching mind. Would you agree with that in terms of offense? He's clearly very charming with the fact that he's able to recruit so well. So he just has all these hodgepodge of characteristics that, when put into one, everything I just mentioned, someone can find something to dislike out of all of that. You know what I mean? And I think that's kind of what makes him such a... But at the same time, he also has a way... He's got like a light to him that brings people to him as well, you know?
1: Yeah, when Lane is with you, you love it.
0: Yeah.
1: When Lane is your guy, you feel like you can beat anybody, fight anybody, and you love the bravado, the charisma, the arrogance... But when he's not with you, you're disgusted by it. Like, he's the bright and talented dude who's just got a string of messy relationships. Like, maybe that's just what he is. He's a guy who's never found a way to depart on good terms. I think that's part of it, too.
0: These are good. Doug in Indiana. Go, Doug.
4: Thanks for taking the call. Long time, first time.
0: Hoo-ah.
4: Appreciate what you guys do. I've listened for years across all the time slots, and it seems like no matter what they put at this time slot, it goes through. So I appreciate you guys.
0: Thank you.
4: Colts Patriots. First time after Deflategate, playing that game was a little rough for both sides.
0: Yeah, that's a good one.
1: Because
0: there was intense dislike of Belichick in that era, especially in Indiana.
1: There was. The problem is, like, Belichick didn't really give you a whole lot. He didn't

0: Belichick was helped by the fact he doesn't say much.
1: That's
0: and
1: true.
0: He didn't in that situation either. Lane Kiffin is going to tell you everything, I think, which is why people dislike him the way that they do.
1: Moose in Montana. Go ahead, Moose.
2: Yeah, I've got to give some love to the FCS. I think the most heated rivalry has got to be Montana versus Montana State. Started off 1-2 in the preseason rankings, and Montanans are friendly, but don't get in between them and their football school.
1: So you're telling me that the state of Montana erupts into the hatred that's going to be in Oxford, Mississippi over Montana and Montana State?
2: We have more guns, so it's a little bit more subdued.
0: At the game?
1: First of all, I ain't sure you got more guns in Mississippi.
0: I'll tell you this.
1: America does not want a Montana-Mississippi gun off.
0: But like, he made it sound like Montana's bringing the guns to the game. That seems like a problem.
1: Yeah, if you were to rank, what states have the most guns? I mean, those are going to be two of the top five. It's going to be Texas.
0: Texas won.
1: And then Montana and Mississippi are in the play-in game.
0: Mississippi, 100%. A lot of talk in both states about the man, you know, and not being afraid to stand up for yourself.
1: Colby's Montana, in Georgia. Man. Go ahead, Colby.
3: Hey, I wanted to tell you about something that happened to me at the Pro Bowl one time.
1: You went to the Pro Bowl?
0: How old were you?
3: Yes. It was a couple years ago. It was, like, I think, 2025, the 2024 season.
1: All right, so, Kobe, you went to the Pro Bowl. What happened? Did you get into it with somebody?
3: Well, I did get mad because the AFC almost won. Because both years that we went, the AFC was leading by a lot at halftime, then lost. But what I was going to say was, at the end of the Pro Bowl games, we went down to the front, and then Jahmyr Gibbs came up and was signing autographs. And then he signed this rookie card I have of him.
1: Well, that's nice.
0: That's good.
1: That's good. That's probably worth money.
0: Yeah, it's worth a lot of money.
3: And last thing I wanted to say was, I have a song for Myron, because I know how much he loved Louisiana Saturday Night.
0: Okay.
3: About a 68% chance he wouldn't
0: like
3: the song.
0: Wait, hold on, Kobe. I was on your side, Kobe. I've been promoting you. I've told everybody that you're the guy, and now it feels like you might be taking a shot at me a little bit. Like I don't know how
1: 68% chance. All right, Kobe. I'm anti-singing on this show, but I will make an exception for you if you would like to give Myron his song.
3: The song is Song of the South.
1: Are you going to sing it?
0: Yeah, what is it?
3: You want me to sing it?
1: If you would, yes.
0: We don't know the song unless you sing it.
3: Okay. It goes like, Song of the South, sweet potato pie, and I shut my mouth. Gone with the wind. Ain't nobody coming back again.
1: Well done, Kobe. You go.
0: I don't know what it has to do with me, but yeah, that's good. That's the song.
1: I mean, you've always kind of been, I would assume a song called Song of the South would be one that you would like a lot.
0: I don't know if that's for me. I can't believe you took a shot at me, though. You got all these people messing with me and saying I don't know math. I'm getting all these weird DMs. Like, relax, everybody. I know math.
1: Do you?
0: I do.
1: Okay.
0: I do.
1: All right. Somebody, you know what? You lead to a question. I wasn't going to do this to you, but since you say you know the math.
0: Okay.
1: I'm interested in Myron's abilities with math when it comes to going undefeated.
0: Okay.
1: Ask Myron one question. If a team has five games, they play five games.
0: Yeah.
1: They have a 50% chance to win either each game.
0: Okay.
1: What is the chance they win every game?
0: I need a protractor, man. I got.
1: All right, so you have a 50-50 chance of winning a game.
0: Yep.
1: You have five games.
0: Five games.
1: What are the chances you win all five games?
0: 50-50. So then it's like reduced, right?
1: So you go ahead. You do 5%. The math out loud so people can hear you. So how did you come to that?
0: It just felt right.
1: Which is, by the way, how you do math. People are big on it. Does it just
0: is it right?
1: No.
0: Okay.
1: All right, so would you like me to...

0: explain how you would get the answer.
1: Go do it.
0: All right, so if you have one game.
1: Go do it, AP Honors Math.
0: If you have one game, what's your chance of winning?
1: 50%.
0: All right. Now you have two games. What are the options? You could win one, lose one.
1: Yeah.
0: You could win them both.
1: 25%. It goes down.
0: 25%.
1: Yeah.
0: All right, then what if it's three games?
1: Then it goes down again so is it 12.5%?
0: 12.5%. There you go. Then you get to four games.
1: And now you're at...
0: It would be one out of 16.
1: One out of 16.
0: And then you get to five games, it would be one out of 32. I don't know exactly what that math is, but whatever it is. You said five, which would be one out of 20.
1: Something.
0: But see, there's an actual answer. It's not...
2: 3.125%.
0: 3.125%.
1: It wasn't crazy off. I said 5%. But I knew it was reduced over that.
0: And you still think 68% for the Rams?
1: I think you like to show everybody that you were in AP calculus. That's what I think.
0: And that
1: they put you at the front of the board to explain the lesson for the day. I think
0: the wait is over. Football is here, and so is DraftKings. 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
3: The NFC North, you can make an argument for any one of these four teams to win the division. And I know we said that last year, and the Lions fell off a bit because of injuries. The Vikings, of course, with their quarterback situation. The Bears, surprising, going from a 5-win team the season prior to winning the division. But when you look top to bottom, you really have a sound argument that any one of those teams, outside of maybe the two teams in the NFC West, the Rams and the Seahawks, could represent the NFC in the Super Bowl. And I'm so fascinated to see what Kyler Murray looks like in Minnesota. I'm so fascinated to see if Caleb Williams and Ben Johnson can repeat or do one better than they did last year. The Lions, can they bounce back? And of course, the Green Bay Packers, without Josh Jacobs and Micah Parsons early on in the season, is this when we see Jordan Love exert himself and be the MVP so many people thought he could be? When I look at the North, I think that they have the best storylines out of any other division in football.
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0: I'm Christine Lisi. With the first full Saturday of the college football season just 3 days away, Notre Dame quarterback C.J. Carr is listed as the early favorite for the Heisman Trophy, 7-1 odds, slightly ahead of Texas QB Arch Manning. Plenty of believers that Notre Dame, with a 12-game schedule, could go on an unbeaten run this fall. ESPN football analyst Booger McFarland.
1: I personally think Notre Dame is the most talented team in America relative to the schedule that they're going to face. I don't think they have to be at their best, but one, maybe two times in order to get through this schedule. Whereas other teams, you got to be at your best 8-9 weeks in order to be salvage your season.
0: Booger McFarland on the Always College Football Podcast. Kirk Cousins will be QB1 week one for the Raiders, as expected. He will be the 9th different player to start at quarterback for Vegas since week 15 of the NFL season in 2022. Raiders were pleased with the progress of rookie Fernando Mendoza, and GM John Spytek said his time is coming. Vikings expect J.J. McCarthy to be on the week one roster. This summer, he lost the starting job and appears to be the 3rd QB on the team's depth chart.
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8: 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Gone. Y'all know I'm on the show too, right? 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I wonder. I do wonder sometimes.
4: Why do you

0: wonder. Well, just the selection has become more and more Mac, I feel like.
1: I'll tell you what, next segment, play Flavor in Your Ear by Craig Mack.
0: And then you'll throw a song at me that I don't listen to. Like, you always.
1: But I like that song.
0: I don't want Flavor in my ear.
1: You know, go ahead and play it in the next. So we have some breaking news.
0: Yeah.
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1: This is a big deal. The NBA has ruled that the LA Clippers will be have violated the salary cap with a circumvention. Let me start that again because they may use this on the intros and I want to get it right. Yeah. Are you ready? Breaking news. The NBA has ruled against the Clippers as salary cap circumvention investigation is included.
0: You got it.
1: The problem is I'm trying to read this and this is not written well. Anyway, Clippers have been found guilty of colluding on the payments of Kawhi Leonard. Five first-round picks are being taken away. Five first-round picks from the Clippers. And a $30 million fine to owner Steve Ballmer. He will be suspended for 1 year from his ownership of the Clippers. Kawhi Leonard gets a $700,000 fine, although he will not be suspended. He will have to do restitution. And his agent, who you said is his uncle, right? Mm-hmm.
0: Uncle Dennis is what he called.
1: Uncle Dennis Robertson is no longer able to have any business dealings with the NBA.
0: That is significant. And I'm sure Pablo is somewhere celebrating under, because that was his report that started all this. Five first-round picks, Matt?
1: 2029, 2030. So they'll get to have their first-round pick in the next two drafts. But then they will lose it in 29, 30, 31, 32, and 33.
0: That is crippling for a team like the Clippers, which you're not going to get the biggest free agents. A lot of times you have to make a trade. So that development system is crucial. And even if you can't develop, those are the picks you're going to use to go and get that franchise player in the future. So for a team like the Clippers, that is crippling to lose five first-round picks. Steve Ballmer has $30 million in a shoebox somewhere.
1: But he's also suspended for a year.
0: Suspended for a year.
1: Now, I mean, that.
0: What does that mean?
1: I've always wondered how you suspend owners. He still owns the team.
0: Yeah, I don't know what that means.
1: So I don't really know what that means. But the five first-round picks, that'll be the story. Because that really changes everything for the Clippers. It'll change the way they have to use their franchise. I mean, in terms of the whether they ever try to, you know, tank. They were not. Why would you ever do that at this point? Lawrence Frank, who of course has been a coach at various times, he's the president of basketball operations. He's suspended without pay for 6 months. Yep. The NBA found that Ballmer did know that this was a way to pay Kawhi Leonard, and that the precondition for an advertising agreement with Aspiration was that they enter into an endorsement with Kawhi Leonard. So it sounds like he helped set the whole thing up.
0: Which is much different than what he has said publicly. I mean, they put out this statement after all these reports came out and said they had no knowledge. They didn't know what was going on. To me, though, Matt, if you're going to fine $30 million, right? You're going to fine Steve Ballmer $30 million. You're going to hand out this $700,000 fine. And then you're going to take five first-round picks. How is Kawhi not suspended? And B, what does it take to force an owner to sell a team? I'm not saying that that's what they should have done necessarily, but it feels like that would have been something on the table considering the severity of this situation.
1: Uncle Dennis, by the way, has been banned for 5 years for doing business. I will say this. I don't understand the logic behind the owner gets 1 year, but the agent gets five. I mean, the agent, his duty is to his client. His duty is not necessarily to the NBA. The owner's duty is primarily to the NBA. To me, you can make a strong case that the owner deserves a longer suspension than the agent, certainly not less.
0: Especially if he had knowledge. If Steve Ballmer knew, which is what the NBA is saying.
1: Well, they're basically saying he did, yeah. But
0: to me... This feels like one of the worst things you can do as an owner in the NBA is try to circumvent or actually circumvent the salary cap. So how does it not go beyond a suspension for Steve Ballmer? And Kawhi Leonard, maybe Uncle Dennis is doing all these business dealings for him. Matt, Kawhi Leonard knows if there's an extra $20 to $30 million coming to him that wasn't there before. So how does he not get suspended? I think if these are –

0: this is what happened in this situation. I feel like the NBA maybe didn't go far enough considering the severity.
1: So he has, I guess Kawhi has a new agent who the player... Who?
0: Convenient, I said.
1: Convenient. Yeah. He has released a statement through the Players Association where Kawhi Leonard says, integrity and respect for this game are fundamental to who I am. I accept full responsibility for lapses in judgment by people within my inner circle and regret the distraction this situation has given to my friends, fans, and family. So it sounds like he's not even going to appeal it.
0: Yeah, but I mean, nothing happened. His contract wasn't voided. He owes a fine.
1: $700,000.
0: Yeah, but his contract wasn't voided. Like, so to me, if you're saying that Kawhi Leonard is a part of this whole deal, and it was severe enough for his agent and uncle to get banned for 5 years, and Steve Ballmer gets a year-long suspension, like, how do you let Kawhi Leonard just walk into the NBA season as if nothing happened beyond the fine? That's the part that doesn't make sense to me. I don't want to see a bunch of guys get punished, but I don't know how he is available to play when this is happening to everybody else around him.
1: Yeah. Well, there you go. This is huge. This is a huge,
0: gigantic,
1: huge takeaway for the Clippers. I mean, this will hurt their franchise for a decade, right?
0: Or more. I mean, because again, those picks are the picks you either use to draft that potential franchise player to build around, or, Matt, you use those first-round picks, as they've done in multiple trades, to put together their best teams, to go and get the franchise guy. You don't have another way to acquire that talent. And now, if you're not going to be a very good team as a result of the limitations of your draft pool, because, Matt, 5 years is five potential years of you building the next generation of your team. That's gone. And now you're not going to attract free agents because who wants to be a part of that? I don't think you could make a more severe punishment for the organization. But again, it feels like everybody got the worst of this when it came to the punishment, except Kawhi Leonard, who's at the center of all of it.
1: See, we've had this disagreement before. I actually think Kawhi is... I mean, his responsibility is to get... Like, he is not in charge of managing the salary cap. Right? Yeah. So, I mean, I it is clear that his agent and Ballmer, or whoever it was with the Clippers that did this, they arranged this, right? But isn't Kawhi's job just to make the money?
0: Yeah.
1: I mean, well, you and I have agents.
0: Yeah, yeah.
1: Like, I mean, our goal is to get the best deal. Our goal is not necessarily to follow the internal workings of what organization is hiring us, right? So I actually don't think Kawhi is all that much at fault, really, at all. I know that sounds crazy. I'm sure he, yeah. I mean, I guess he might have known this was happening, probably did, but at the same time, the responsibility to follow the salary cap is on the owner. I don't think it's on the player.
0: I still think it's on the player to kind of know what's happening. Let me ask you a question, man.
1: Yeah.
0: If this isn't Kawhi Leonard, if this is the same situation, the same exact story, but the player at the center of it is named Kevin Durant, are we having a different conversation about punishment?
1: I mean, are you suggesting you think the punishment would be easier or worse?
0: Worse. I think part of it is Kawhi has always been...
1: Why would Kawhi get away with it? I would argue Durant is more important to the league than Kawhi.
0: Because I feel like Kawhi has always been somewhat of a sympathetic figure. Doesn't say a lot.
1: That's true.
0: He's very quiet. I do think that is the case with Kawhi Leonard. Doesn't say a whole lot.
1: You think the league would rather punish Kevin Durant than Kawhi Leonard?
0: I'm saying I think we'd be having a different conversation. I think there would be a lot of people, if this were Kevin Durant, who would say, how is he playing this season? How does he get a chance to move forward with his career?
1: Well, okay, that's a different point. You're talking about the court of public perception.
0: Yeah, what we're saying.
1: Durant, I think that's fair. Durant does get it harder than Kawhi. I think from the league perspective, though, Durant's a more important player than Kawhi. He's more marketable, so I don't think they would be more likely to punish Durant than they would be. Now, I mean, it might be interesting if it was someone like Draymond, then you know, that might be a situation where they would actually punish him more.
0: But you think he should be allowed to play? Like, you're fine with Kawhi Leonard just walking into this season and playing?
1: Yeah, but I think I am. Because, again, I don't want to be hypocritical. I just want to take my life. Let's say that ESPN had a salary cap that they internally agreed they were not going to pay ESPN Radio.

0: talent more than this. And our agent came to us and said, this is all they can pay you, but we have this deal with this company over here that'll get you another X amount of money. I mean, I just don't think it's not my and your job to control the ESPN salary cap. That's ESPN. Same way that, like, the NBA salary cap should be enforced by the NBA owners, not Kawhi.
1: It's our job to know if things attached to our names are ethical or not. And then here's another challenge.
0: But there's a salary cap is not ethics. A salary cap is just a created thing that exists to limit salaries.
1: I'm not calling the salary cap ethical. I am calling circumvention of the salary cap an ethical matter. I do think
0: but
1: that is
0: the
1: case.
0: Same person that just said they should put the goalpost, that Belichick was fine trying to cheat by putting the goalpost behind the goalpost.
1: Matt, that's not someone paying a star player
0: but they
1: behind
0: were trying
1: the scenes
0: to skirt
1: or
0: the
1: secretly.
0: Rules. But that's trying to skirt the rules.
1: Everyone, the NBA thought it was unethical to the point where they suspended everybody and they crushed an entire franchise that's not going to get out of this for a decade. And the player at the center of it isn't held responsible for that. I just don't get that part.
0: But I would argue that who should be crushed are the people that are supposed to follow the rules. I don't think Kawhi has an obligation to follow a rule that the NBA owners have put in place just to like worry about. By the way, I'm not the only person that feels like this. There are people who criticize Pablo Torre. I'm not one of them. Yeah. I think Pablo did a good job. But there are people who criticize Pablo Torre saying, why are you going after Kawhi on this so much? Why isn't the whole focus of this, the whole NBA system, and the goal to keep salaries down? And I can't say that I think that's wrong.
1: Yeah, but this is not how you want salaries to go up. You don't want people trying to get around the salary cap, which is agreed to with a union that Kawhi Leonard is a part of as well. He's not this independent operator. There are other players in the league who are impacted by his actions.
0: Let me ask you a question. We were going to debut your new segment today.
1: It's a great segment.
0: Is it time? I don't know it. Is it time sensitive, or can we do it tomorrow and continue on this?
1: I think it's breaking news. We got to stick with this.
0: All right, so we will debut Myron's new segment tomorrow. Yeah,
1: of course I get pushed to tomorrow.
0: No, I didn't push you.
1: No, I know.
0: The NBA did.
1: The NBA did.
0: Thing.
1: Kawhi did.
0: I just think, but I want to make sure you're okay.
1: Yeah,
0: because
1: no, let's
0: you
1: do
0: can
1: this.
0: Be sensitive sometimes. I don't want you to be,
1: I'm not
0: I don't
1: that
0: want you
1: sensitive.
0: To be upset.
1: No, we'll do it tomorrow.
0: Okay. All right. 888-SAY-ESPN. Do you agree with me? Kawhi shouldn't have been punished? Or do you think, and it was this is, I will say, this is really harsh, isn't it? On
1: five
0: the Clippers.
1: Picks. Five picks is detrimental
0: I totally
1: to a team.
0: 888-SAY-ESPN. We will, I'm sad that I don't get to hear Myron's segment until tomorrow, but I'll
1: it's
0: be ready
1: be
0: tomorrow. That'll be fun.
2: We were excited.
1: We are. It's going to happen.
0: No, we'll still do it tomorrow. It's Matt Myron here on ESPN Radio.
3: 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Joe Burrow continues to try to manifest a Super Bowl, but will all his talking fall on deaf ears? 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
1: 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They're in Chicago to face the first-place White Sox.
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0: but what is this?
1: I don't know. I don't think the lyrics.
2: It's I guess Nas, reach out.
1: Just Nas, reach out. Okay.
0: I like how she assumed that's what you would like. It's Matt Meyer, nice. Presented by Progressive Insurance. If you missed the breaking news, the NBA has ruled against the Clippers for salary cap circumvention. It is after a year-long probe, 5 first-round picks and a $30 million fine. 5 first-round picks taken away from the Clippers and no suspension for Kawhi Leonard, although he will have to pay $700,000 in restitution. I was at, for those of you, for context, Major League Baseball stripped the Astros of the first and second round picks in 2020 and 2021. Mm-hmm. Just 2 years. This is 5 years.
1: Yeah.
0: Well, now, and that was for cheating, know, in the game. So this is a strong punishment.
1: And it's different in basketball because one draft pick can change your franchise.
0: Much like one, but first round pick in basketball, much bigger deal to your franchise than in baseball.
1: I mean, you look at the Spurs, Matt. You got Wimby and Harper. You got a bunch of these young players. They drafted all those guys. You look at the Golden State Warriors. Klay Thompson, Draymond Green, Steph Curry. They drafted all those players. Your best bet, if you're not the Lakers, the Knicks, a team like that, you have to build up through the draft. And this is 5 years in a row, Matt, where you can't trade those picks to get a better player. And you're going to miss out potentially on a franchise start. This is as bad as it could get for the Clippers because the NBA is essentially taking them out of the mix for a decade, I feel like, with this punishment.
0: So I said I thought Clippers should be punished. I don't really think Kawhi should, and I explained why. I won't go into it again. We got some folks who agree and disagree. Let's go to Adam in Wyoming. Adam, go ahead.
3: What's up, fellas? Thanks for having me on.
0: What's up?
3: What's up? I'm with you, man. Kawhi's just trying to make that money, man. If your agent come to you and he said, hey, man, I got you this endorsement deal with this company, is it really on Kawhi to be like, oh, well, who owns that company? What kind of affiliation do they have with the, with the Clippers, potentially?
1: Like, yes, we do that.
3: Okay, your agent comes
1: You all are not being honest in this conversation. There is a responsibility. If someone comes to you with a multi-million dollar deal, what is it, 20 million plus?
0: Yes.
1: Matt, I believe it was. And they say, here is this opportunity. By the way, you don't have to do a whole lot to promote it. It's just going to be money. You as an NBA superstar have a responsibility to make sure everything is ethical.
0: Wait a minute. I think you have the responsibility to see what the company is, to make sure it agrees with your values. Like, I turn down endorsements that are like that quite often, actually. But that's different than saying I have a responsibility to make sure that my boss is following his rules that exist for his company. That's my name's Bennett and I ain't in it. Like, I'm not in charge of the salary cap.
1: Listen, bro, if somebody runs up to you with a Benz and they say, hey, man, give me $20. Hey, that's all I need. And you're like, wait a minute. That's not a lot of money for a Mercedes-Benz.
0: I understand. But I think you're making a different analogy. If this was, even if Kawhi was told, this is a way to help your employer out, why does it matter to him if the employer is not following the employer's inter rules?
1: Because if you're Kawhi Leonard and you're an NBA superstar and you're a top 10 player in this league, you have a responsibility to make sure you're not going to get involved in something that affects the reputation that you've built up throughout your career and doesn't put you in a bad spot. I don't care. This is not some rookie coming to the league, Matt. This is a guy who's been here for a long time and knows what's going on.
0: Corporate Myron.
1: They ain't corporate. They punished everybody but him. He's the only guy that's walking away without punishment.
0: And I'm standing up for the worker, and you are standing up for corporate America. Rich is in North Carolina. Go ahead, Rich.
4: Yeah, I'm with Myron 100%. Kawhi was, it seems like he was conveniently unaware. There's no way he could have not known what was going on here in some capacity. And I'm a retired Marine, and one thing they always used to say is, if you have to look left and right before you do it, you probably shouldn't do it. And misconduct is...
1: Play drop.
0: Oh, I think
1: that's a good phrase.
0: I like that slogan. I don't think it applies here, but I like that slogan. And I will agree with him on that, Myron. One thing you and I

0: and said, oh, this is an agent and owner kind of deal, back doors. This is a $20+ million salary scapegoat. His manager had to know, quite probably walked around with a team of 15 to 20 people everywhere he goes. They would all know. I have to question, you know, his integrity. He is, at the end of the day, the buck stops with him. He is the boss. The agent, yeah, it's his job to go out and get
1: deals. Ballmer's the boss. Ballmer's the boss, yeah, right?
2: But Kawhi's not. Kawhi is the green light guy. No. Nothing's happening without him approving it.
1: That's true. I guess what that caller means is that Kawhi, the buck stops with Kawhi on Kawhi decisions, and I would agree with that.
2: Yeah.
1: The only difference we have is whether or not Kawhi is responsible for making sure the Clippers follow the salary cap. And you and I just disagree on that.
2: We do.
1: Yeah. We just disagree on it. But we do agree that he certainly knew, right?
2: 1,000%.
1: And we also agree that ultimately this is a harsh punishment.
2: as harsh as it could be.
1: For everyone except Kawhi.
2: Everyone except Kawhi. I mean, the fine, he'll be fine. But this is a franchise that may not get out of this for a decade.
1: Yeah, they may not. I mean, when you think about it like that, it's going to last for a long time. I hope you be good doing your segment tomorrow, right? Because I'm still excited about it. Don't get me wrong. Is it going to be great?
2: I think that's what people are saying.
1: All right, people are saying it's going to be great. I'm looking forward to it. Thank you guys very much for listening. Our good friends Freddie and Harry are up next. We are just 3 days away from college football starting. We will be getting you ready for it. Thank you all. And Clippers, sucks to be a Clippers fan. This has been Matt Myron on ESPN Radio.
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6: And a bit of a shocker in the baseball world yesterday, Los Angeles Angels owner Artie Moreno agreed to sell the team to Stan Kroenke, the owner of the Los Angeles Rams, among other entities in sports. He also owns the Denver Nuggets in the NBA, the Avalanche in the NHL, the Rapids in the MLS, and Arsenal FC in the Premier League. And this has to be a huge relief for Angels fans who have wanted Artie Moreno out as owner for quite some time. It was a big sale, too, mind you. The Angels were sold for a valuation of $4 billion. This beats the previous MLB record for a sale of $3.9 billion that was set by the Padres' new owner earlier this year. And I mentioned Angels fans and how excited they must be to hear this news because they had good reason not to like Artie Moreno. They have not been able to have success there despite having so much star power from Albert Pujols to Anthony Rendon, of course, Mike Trout, Shohei Ohtani. Since 2010, the Angels have only reached the postseason once. They rode an 11 consecutive losing season streak. It's been miserable for the Angels. Coming up in 60 seconds, can Stan Kroenke's Rams turn around their sleep schedule appropriately ahead of their game versus the 49ers in Australia?
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2: We're gearing up for the start of the NFL season. We have Rams 49ers, but the game is in Australia next Wednesday, September 11th. This is a 17-hour time difference from the West Coast to Melbourne. The game is going to kick off at 11:35 a.m. So both teams, the Rams and the 49ers, have been thinking a lot about the sleep schedules and getting acclimated to the new time zone ahead of the game. And they're taking different approaches. The 49ers are actually leaving today, a week before the game, while the Rams are scheduled to arrive in Melbourne the day before the game. As someone who's flown to those parts of the world, it took me about 3 days to feel normal again. So I think the 49ers are taking the better approach, but we'll see how it plays out on game day. For the ESPN Radio Sports Beat, I'm Michelle Smallman.

0: I'm Christine Lisi. Massive breaking news. The NBA has fined the LA Clippers $30 million and stripped the franchise of 5 first-round picks, one each in the 2029 through 2033 drafts, after determining the team violated salary cap circumvention rules in contracts with Kawhi Leonard. Owner Steve Ballmer also faces a 1-year suspension from all team and league activities. Leonard's been ordered to pay the league $700,000, but otherwise escapes further disciplinary measures. As expected, Kirk Cousins will begin the 2026 NFL season as the Raiders' starting quarterback, ESPN NFL analyst Louis Riddick.
1: And because of how proficient and how schooled Kirk is in this offense, he'll understand how to wring every last thing out of every single play, maximize every single personnel grouping against every look. I think you'll see Kirk be more than serviceable, maybe be a top 15 type of quarterback if you're measuring it by QBR.
0: Raiders pleased with the progress of rookie QB Fernando Mendoza this summer, and his time will come, according to GM John Spytek. Baseball: Reds beat the Padres 7-3. San Diego's tied with Arizona for the final NL wild card spot.
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3: So you play the number 8 team in the country, you play the number 9 team in the country, and you have a big win week 1 versus the Clemson Tigers. So you better have a great September if you're Lane Kiffin. And at worst, you can only lose one of those ball games. But that one ball game you do lose, it cannot come to the Ole Miss Rebels.
4: It's everybody versus Lane. Are you part of Lane, the Lane train, or against them? JR in South Carolina. JR, if you are rooting for Lane Kiffin, explain why.
5: I'm a South Carolina Gamecock fan. No way we rooting for those Tigers. Lane has got to put it on them, baby. Come on, Lane train, run through that
2: This is Freddie and Harry.

0: 80. Freddie and Harry presented by Progressive Insurance. I'm Gabe Neitzel in for the great Freddie Coleman, along with Harry Douglas. But he is not in those HD studios down in Atlanta. No, sir. Flew north. He's in the unsportsmanlike studios in New York. I see that Evan Cohen 5-interception game-worn jersey right behind you.
1: Don't make me laugh, Gabe, to start this show off. Don't make me laugh.
0: Well, but you had, again, it seems like the flight went fine, but you had a little bit of an issue. You got people eating food on the airplane.
1: Which I don't mind, though, Gabe.
0: Okay,
1: but
0: all right.
1: When a jive turkey can't control his condiments, then that's when we have the issue. So I sat beside a jive turkey literally today on the airplane, y'all, who decided he wanted Chick-fil-A. No problem at all. Okay. I eat on a plane all the time. But what I don't do is put my barbecue sauce on top of the little armrest thing. And when we're taking off, I don't forget to grab it with my own hand or hands and remove it so it doesn't slide anywhere and spill on anyone. That's exactly what the jive turkey did to me today. He sat there and forgot that barbecue sauce. And Gabe, I looked at it about 5 minutes before it happened. Mm-hmm. But then I went to work it on my phone and my head was down. And when

0: We took off.
1: It's not your barbecue sauce. You're not supposed to keep track of it.
0: Now, look, I seen it at my periff, right? I said, man, is he going to grab this sauce? And he did it, and it slid, and some of it slid on my shorts. So now I have this big stain on my red Jordan shorts that Shannon knows I love to wear when I travel. And now it's not going to come out. Luckily for me, though, Gabe, when I travel and I pack multiple pairs of Jordan shorts. Not only do I have one pair of red Jordan shorts, I have another one backup pair in my bag. I just didn't have time to change clothes. I had to run to the hotel, drop my stuff off, run to the studio. Get ready for Freddie and Harry, baby. Gabe Nice will fill it in for Freddie Coleman today on Freddie and Harry, 5 p.m. to 8 p.m. Eastern Time. Make sure you check us out right now on ESPN Radio, the ESPN app, Sirius XM Channel 80. We're here for the people. But, Gabe, I'm sitting here in the studio with this little stain, barbecue sauce stain on my shorts because a jive turkey could not control his condiments.
1: Did you have an interaction with him?
0: I gave him a look. He already knew not to say a word after I gave him a certain look. He said, my bad, my apologies, man. That's what he said to me. But I gave him a look like, come on now, you're too old for this. You're a grown man. Control your stuff.
1: Control your barbecue sauce. It's not too much to ask. I do have one more question before we get to the main thing. It's a very quick question. It is a personal question, Harry. So if you don't want to put your business out there on the streets, feel free.
0: I didn't watch that channel growing up, okay? I was watching the Cartoon Network, okay?
1: What's the most you were fined by the league in your NFL career?
0: If I remember correctly, $12,500.
1: Okay. Well,
0: It started at $17,500.
1: Oh, but you appealed.
0: Yep. I appealed it, and it got moved down.
1: Well, we're going to be talking about a little bit more money than that with the fines that have been handed out by the NBA today with some breaking news from Shams Charania. We get to that right now on The Main Thing.
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1: The Main Thing brought to you by hands-free Skechers slip-ins, Aero Bursts, high-performance running shoes that cut through the wind. Less than an hour ago, Shams Charania reporting on X Twitter that the Los Angeles Clippers indeed have been found guilty by the NBA of salary cap circumvention after a year-long probe into the Los Angeles Clippers. Here are the penalties. And I hope you're sitting, because there's a lot of them. All right, so we just got to... The Clippers are losing 5 first-round picks. 2029, 2030, 2031, 2032, and 2033. The franchise has been fined, so Steve Ballmer specifically, $30 million.
0: My gosh.
1: A $30 million fine. Steve Ballmer also suspended for a year. Lawrence Frank suspended for a year. Gillian Zucker suspended for 6 months. Lawrence Frank is suspended for 6 months without pay. And it is Gillian Zucker, who is the president of business operations, suspended without pay for 1 year. Kawhi kind of gets off easy, if you ask me. Because if you've been listening or paying attention to the story, allegedly he received around $50 million from one of the companies as part of the salary cap circumvention. He just has to pay $700,000 in restitution for improper benefits by the Clippers for his uncle and former business rep, Uncle Dennis. Everybody knows him by, and Uncle Dennis, who was fired, by the way, in June. He's banned from all NBA business dealings. So Kawhi's uncle, not going to be allowed to be an agent, do all the business stuff that he used to do for Kawhi. This is a heavy penalty for the Clippers. And just a couple of weeks ago, it felt like, okay, are they actually going to be hit with a big, you know, deterrence and trying to go, hey, if anybody else wants to think about doing this, don't do it, because here is the penalty if you decide to try to circumvent the salary cap.
0: Well, Gabe, a lot of people have been wondering what has taken so long with this investigation, and when was Adam Silver going to come down with this ruling? And here we are today on September 2nd, right before this show started. Everything has come out. The penalties, definitely, I would say, are warranted. But this is what happens when you try to rob Peter and pay Paul. You do the crime, you do the time. And out of all the things that you mentioned when it comes

0: comes to allegedly all the things that you mentioned that comes with Steve Ballmer, you know, being fined $30 million. This is someone we're talking about, $130 billion net worth, between $130 billion and $145 billion. So $30 million fine for him, it's basically peanuts for us. We're like, my gosh, how can you throw away money of that caliber? I think what's going to...
1: You can say that, Harry, but $30 million, $30 million.
0: Well,
1: even if you got $145 billion, you can do a lot with $30 million.
0: But if you're Steve Ballmer and you're willing to, you know, go around the salary cap in the second apron to pay Kawhi Leonard $50 million, you're not going to miss $30 million. Trust me. You're not going to miss $30 million. I promise you that.
1: That's fair.
0: Because that's 20
1: fair.
0: Less than what you was giving Kawhi Leonard.
1: Yeah, that's very fair.
0: Thing that's going to hurt Steve Ballmer the most is not being able to be present at these basketball games because he is suspended for a year. We've seen him multiple times on camera being excited underneath the goal in his building that he built. And we all know the money that he walks around with and the cachet that he walks around with as well, too. But he's someone who likes to be seen and being present when it comes to this organization, the Los Angeles Clippers. But I'm going to use a Freddie Coleman line that he always says about this organization. No matter what the circumstances, the Clippers are going to clip. And this is just another prime example of the Los Angeles Clippers clipping themselves.
1: Kawhi got off pretty easy here, no?
0: Yes.
1: Because he, okay, $700,000 for a player, certainly different than a $30 million fine. But again, if he got close to $50 million, and I don't know if the league didn't see him getting that money, or if he's only having to pay $700,000 of it back, right? So he got improper benefits, only has to pay $700,000 back. There's no suspension, no contract void. So now that trade that we've been waiting for from the Raptors can go through, and it seems like Kawhi's just going to be able to continue his career, even though I got to imagine him and his representation, even if the representation has since been fired, knew what they were doing was circumventing the salary cap in the NBA.
0: Oh, no doubt about it. You can't sit up here and tell me that Kawhi Leonard and his camp, they did not understand what was going on.
1: What tree company has $50 million just to hand out to NBA players? What are we doing here?
0: One that Steve Ballmer is attached to.
1: Honestly,
0: let's get Steve Ballmer on some of these NIL deals at some of these schools.
1: That's what's going to happen.
0: You got $50 million to throw away. Throw $50 at my university.
1: I don't know where Ballmer went to school, but maybe that's what he does in his year away from the NBA. He just attaches himself to a college program and starts throwing money the way Mark Cuban started throwing some money at Indiana.
0: All right, so I would also say now, when you look at the Clippers and the picks that they have to forfeit now, 2029, 2030, 2031, 2032, and 2033. Now, they do still have first-round draft picks from the Toronto Raptors that's unprotected in 2031 and 2033. I would say right now for 2027, they have a first-round draft pick. 2028, they do not. For 2027, you better make sure that's a bona fide player.
1: Mm-hmm.
0: I mean a bona fide player, because it's going to be a very, very long time before you pick it in the first round. And look, you made your bed. Now you have to lie in it. No one is going to have any sympathy for the Los Angeles Clippers and their organization, for Steve Ballmer, for Kawhi Leonard, or anybody else involved in this ruling and what has come up when you talk about the salary cap and circumvention.
1: By the way, I should have known. Steve Ballmer went to Harvard, so... You know, there goes that of him just funneling NIL money to Harvard and try to make them better at football somehow. To help us break this down, we are going to go out to L.A. 710 ESPN L.A. hosts Andy Kamenetsky joining us now here on Freddie and Harry, ESPN Radio, ESPN App. I'm Gabe Neitzel along with Harry Douglas. Andy, thank you so much for the time. What did you think when this news broke? Were you expecting something this large to come down on the Clippers from the league?
2: I had not expected something this large. It did feel to me leading up to this, based on some of the reporting and just watching from afar, that the Clippers and the league were almost pre-negotiating this thing, or have been trying to pre-negotiate some type of punishment that basically everybody could agree upon and there would be no arbitration and everybody could move on with their lives. Because I know a lot of people thought that because this was taking so long, it was going to lead up to the league just either slapping the Clippers on the wrist or doing nothing, and just Steve Ballmer's, you know, the richest owner in the league, so we're not going to mess with him.

0: on silver works for the owners. And my read on that was no, because if that's really what they want to do, then just say nothing happened during the off season. And by the time the season starts, everybody will have forgotten about this. But I think a couple things are interesting about this. First of all, the report of the SEC investigation into the scoreboard company and Kawhi, and I'm sure by some extension the Clippers, that gives Adam Silver and the league, I think, a lot of cover to give whatever type of punishment they want. Because once you're dealing with the SEC, we're talking about potential crimes. And I'm not saying that that's necessarily anything Steve Ballmer or the Clippers did, but I'm just saying I think it gives you a very wide berth in terms of really going hard at an owner as powerful and rich as Ballmer. And also, too, I think that report from ESPN last week that the league very angrily, like an unusually, refuted, I wonder how much that may have changed the tone of this back and forth, because it felt very Clipper-sourced and felt very narrative-controlling in a way that the league, I think, thought made them look weak and they didn't appreciate it.
1: Andy, let me ask you about Kawhi Leonard, because it seems like he has gotten let off easily in this case, only having to pay $700,000 in restitution for improper benefits. Why do you think it was just $700,000 and no suspension from the NBA?
0: I don't know. I mean, I think there's going to be more that comes out from this. I don't know if it's easier to prove that Kawhi Leonard did something he should have known he's not allowed to do, as opposed to, say, Steve Ballmer being a middleman orchestrating something he absolutely knows is not allowed. I think there can be more plausible deniability on Kawhi's side that, like, hey, this was something Uncle Dennis was really orchestrating on my behalf, you know, with me being at least semi in the dark, or maybe in the dark at all, kind of like what went on with Shohei Ohtani and Ipe, his translator, you know, with the gambling scandal, when Ipe had all of the access to Ohtani's money and different bank accounts and kept Ohtani's circle basically down to just him. And I think it was actually very believable that Ohtani did not know what was going on, because Ipe went out of his way to make sure he was that insulated. I'm not saying that Kawhi had no idea what was going on, but I do think it's easier to create an appearance of plausible deniability for Kawhi than it would be for Steve Ballmer.
2: Andy Kamenetsky from 710 ESPN LA joining us here on Freddie and Harry on ESPN Radio. So, Andy, from a basketball standpoint, do you now expect the Kawhi trade to be finalized for him to go to Toronto? Do you think this scares Toronto off and then somehow Kawhi is stuck in this mess in LA with the Clippers? What are the next steps from the basketball perspective?
0: I think Toronto is going to be trying to find out as best they can, really, is he going to be suspended? Like, is there a possibility of another shoe or shoes dropping? Because they were never going to be penalized insofar as wrongdoing, like the Raptors would deal with some type of punishment. The punishment would be, we gave up all this stuff for Kawhi and he potentially misses half of a season or more of a season or something like that. I would think that if it more or less ends there, the Raptors would go through with this, because it's not really their problem. You know, they might, unless they are now more apprehensive about working out some type of extension with Kawhi. But frankly, if Uncle Dennis isn't allowed around this anymore, that would make me a lot more confident if I'm the Raptors doing business with Kawhi.
1: When you look at Adam Silver, the messaging behind this ruling, what is he telling everyone else when it comes to the second apron, when it comes to the salary cap moving forward?
0: Don't bleep with us. I mean, really, don't bleep with us. Like, if you think, if we will do this to the richest owner in the league, one of the richest owners in professional sports, we'll do it to you. Like, we set up this CBA and these aprons and all this stuff and these rules for a reason. If you don't like them, next CBA meeting, we can change them or change parts of it. But for the time being, these are the rules. Don't bleep with us.
2: Tougher pill to swallow, Andy, for Steve Ballmer. The $30 million fine, or not being able to go watch his Clippers for any of the games next year?
0: Oh, it's not being able to go to the games. It's not even close. I'm without sounding crap.

0: asked about this. Like, he's going to need people around him making sure he's okay. Like, have you ever seen Steve Ballmer at games?
1: Oh, yes.
0: He goes insane. Like, I think if you went to Steve Ballmer and said, another $70 million on top of the 30, you have to scratch this out in a fine, but you get to go to the games, he would say, who do I make the check out to? Like, I think this will honestly be the hardest part of all of this. Like, $30 million, that's a lot even for Ballmer. Five first-round picks, that's a lot for an owner who cares about his team, and Ballmer clearly does. The not being able to sit in these games cheering and getting red-faced and squirming about, that will be the hardest thing for him to deal with, and I think it's not even close.
1: For an organization who is always going to be looked at as the little brother in Los Angeles to the Los Angeles Lakers, who also falls under the umbrella of the Clippers are going to clip, do you ever see this organization getting it together and being a major player at the party when it comes to winning the NBA championship?
0: I mean, honestly, I think they could have. I mean, the thing, when you go back in time, nobody thought that the trade for Paul George, you know, that involved SGA and all those picks, which was in a lot of ways an attachment deal to get Kawhi to sign as a free agent. In real time, nobody thought that was a terrible idea. Everyone thought, wow, the Clippers are really getting aggressive. This was in the same offseason that the Lakers got Anthony Davis. And it felt really like game on. The Clippers have established themselves as a destination in players. It went sideways, like when you look at it in totality, even before this punishment. But Steve Ballmer is somebody that cares. Like, he's an owner that cares. I mean, as it turns out, he cares way too much, but he actually cares. I think the Clippers, they're now way, way, way far behind the eight ball. And now they, you know, they're probably 10 years moved backwards from the direction they were trying to go. I think they were making inroads in being a serious organization. Like, you're never going to make Los Angeles a Clippers town. Like, that's impossible. There's too much of a generational advantage for the Lakers. And I don't think the Clippers were even trying to do that. I think they were just trying to make inroads, and they were doing a lot of smart stuff. Like, if you go to rec leagues around and rec gyms around the city, you see a lot of Clippers logo and sponsorship and stuff like that, that I think was effective and was smart. But man, they have put themselves behind the eight ball now and taken like 10 steps backwards, because it's going to be difficult for them moving forward to build in any direction. I mean, like, man, Keaton Wagler better be really good. That there is a lot of pressure on their rookie this year, that fifth overall pick. He needs to be really good, really fast.
2: Andy, thank you so much for the time. Appreciate the insight from out in L.A. on this entire Clippers mess.
0: Yeah, absolutely. Thanks, guys.
2: Andy Kamenetsky, 710 ESPN LA host, joining us here on Freddie and Harry on ESPN Radio. Do want to play this sound as Shams Charania, who broke this news about an hour ago at this point now, ESPN's NBA senior insider, was on the 5 p.m. Sports Center, and here is what he is saying the NBA found in this investigation.
3: It essentially shows that the Clippers weren't technically funneling money to Kawhi Leonard. There was no napkin with money being given to him on an agreement, but they actively helped him obtain financial revenue from companies for, in specific, as far as getting money off the court along with his NBA contract. And the investigation also made it clear that Kawhi Leonard didn't knowingly have information about any salary cap circumvention occurring, but clearly his business representative at the time, Dennis Robertson, who also is his uncle, did have that knowledge and was engaging in salary cap circumvention. Dennis Robertson was fired by Kawhi Leonard back in June.
2: Yeah,
3: now he has been banned by the NBA from conducting any and all business with the league. And so this is the penalty that Kawhi Leonard has agreed to under the collective bargaining agreement.
2: And yeah, obviously the penalty is very harsh coming out of there for the NBA. And I think we heard it from Andy joining us, Harry. The league is saying, hey, don't try this. Do not try this. Do not try to go around this cap, because this is what we're looking at. This is the type of penalty you'll serve.
1: Also, I want everyone to hear Shams Charania when it comes to what does this mean for the trade between the Los Angeles Clippers and also the Toronto Raptors?
3: His contract was not voided. He was not suspended. So

0: all systems are a go. Everything is on track for Kawhi Leonard to be traded now to the Toronto Raptors. This was the last piece of information the Raptors were waiting on for this investigation to conclude to go forward with the trade. Remember, back in July, the NBA made it clear to both sides that, listen, you can go through with the trade, but any type of penalty to Kawhi Leonard would be falling back on the Raptors. The Raptors did not want to take that risk, and now the NBA has been allotted the time to handle both situations together, and the full expectation around the Raptors and around Kawhi Leonard in the league is that this trade will be going through in the next few days. And Kawhi Leonard, for his part, did issue that statement, and he made it clear that he entered his agreement with the Clippers under a expectation of fulfilling his contract, and that he regrets any lapses of judgment and distraction that this situation has caused.
1: Yeah, and now it just seems like they're going to go their separate ways, Harry. It kind of seems like, based on what Shams is saying there, the Raptors are going to go through with the trade. The Clippers are going to move on with their life, $30 million poorer and five draft picks poorer, without their owner, without some of their business people for 6 months to a year, and Kawhi's going to be able to continue his basketball career in Toronto.
2: Let's play ball.
1: Coming up next, the Raiders have named their starting quarterback. Is it a good idea? Is it a bad idea? It's Freddie and Harry on ESPN Radio.
3: Coming up on the Thursday edition of Unsportsmanlike with Evan Cohen, Chris Canty, and me, Michelle Smallman. One of our analysts said, don't be surprised if Jaden Daniels struggles to regain his brilliant rookie year form. We'll talk about that on Unsportsmanlike, 6 a.m. Eastern, right here on ESPN Radio, ESPN2, and ESPNU.
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0: I'm Christine Lisi. Massive breaking news. The NBA drops the hammer on the LA Clippers. The league fined the team $30 million and stripped the franchise of 5 first-round picks, one in each of the 2029 through 2033 drafts, after determining the Clippers violated salary cap circumvention rules when they signed Kawhi Leonard in 2022. Owner Steve Ballmer also faces a one-year suspension from all team and league activities. Leonard has been ordered to pay the league $700,000, but otherwise escapes further disciplinary measures. The Raiders will begin the 2026 NFL season as expected, with Kirk Cousins as their starting quarterback over rookie Fernando Mendoza. It was the only choice, says ESPN's Booger McFarland.
1: I think this is going to be Kirk Cousins' job, barring injury, until at least the bye week. And I think regardless of what happens on the field, aside from injury, they're going to play Kirk Cousins, realize that the Raiders are in this for the long haul. This is not about 2026. This is about 2027 and beyond.
0: Baseball: Braves beat the Nationals 9-0. Atlanta's NL East lead 3.5 games on the Phillies. Philadelphia and Arizona are still scoreless in the top of the eighth inning.
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0: Caps or convention. Steve Ballmer is going to be suspended for a year. Can't be around the team for a year. Also, the team fined $30 million. Kawhi Leonard, a $700,000 restitution that he has to pay back. Other than that, no contract being voided, no suspension for him. So presumably the trade to the Toronto Raptors is free to happen.
1: So, Gabe, every time I hear the word restitution, you know what I think about, right? I think about Hard Knocks from the Baltimore Ravens.
0: Okay.
1: With Sarah Gusa and Shannon Sharp. I need to get my restitution. I'm going to get my restitution. Every time I hear someone say that word, I think about Shannon Sharp immediately.
0: I did not know that that's where you were going. Because that's one of the original Hard Knocks.
1: Yes.
0: That's like one of the first three or four Hard Knocks that happened.
1: And rest in peace, Big Sarah Gusa. You talk about a gentle giant, an animal on that football field.
0: Oh, and hilarious. He was a great analyst, too.
1: Yes. Had personality across the board.
0: Mm-hmm.

0: You play with me, Gabe, I'm going to get my restitution.
1: Somebody else who has shown some personality in the NFL is going to remain a starting quarterback. No shocker here, Harry, but it is official. I'll let Clint Kubiak do the honors. Raiders head coach announcing who is going to be starting under center in week one for the Vegas Raiders.
2: Kirk's going to be the starting quarterback. He's played really good football. I'm really happy with all three of our quarterbacks. And, you know, Kirk's had a really good offseason, very good camp, and he's earned it.
1: Clint Kubiak, you know, had kind of mentioned, hey, no, there's no real, you know, advantage for us to name a starting quarterback. This was kind of the direction that it seemed like he was going, right? Pretty much since they signed Kirk Cousins, because they knew they had the number one pick, everybody assumed they were going to take Fernando Mendoza. And if you're bringing in Cousins, it's to be the starter so Mendoza can learn behind him.
0: Yeah, Clint Kubiak told everyone what we already knew. But, you know, to his point, and Kirk Cousins, I thought he did a great job this offseason coming in and, you know, just helping number one guide this young quarterback in Fernando Mendoza, who was taken number one overall, and showing him up until this point how to be a pro. That's going to continue throughout the season. But what Tom Brady and what the front office, what they do not want to do is just throw Fernando Mendoza out there to the fire, to the wolves, understanding that this roster from an offensive standpoint, it's probably not to the liking of themselves right now currently. Got to get better at the wide receiver position. You're hoping that offensive line can be better than a season ago. You don't want Fernando Mendoza under those circumstances. But Kirk Cousins, this is an offensive system that he has been in his entire career. He is going into year 15. And when you watch those preseason games that the Raiders actually had, you can see the difference between Kirk Cousins and Fernando Mendoza. As a rookie, Gabe, I was in that seat at one point. Not at the quarterback position, but at the wide receiver position. Running around like a damn chicken with my head cut off because there's so many things coming at you. Now, you times that by five or even seven from the quarterback position, that's Fernando Mendoza right now currently. And you can tell in ball games that he's still thinking a little bit versus just playing. The ball is coming out way quicker from Kirk Cousins in his hands than it is Fernando Mendoza. There's little things here and there that you still got to learn. I think about that interception in the last game that they had preseason-wise. Mm-hmm. And just from being detail-oriented, from a play fake standpoint, selling that play fake like you see a Peyton Manning, a Drew Brees used to do, a Matt Ryan, even a Sam Darnold who played in that offensive system last year, selling that fake that forces that linebacker to come up two or three more steps. Now that window is more cleaner for you to throw to versus just going through the motions within the fake. The offensive line is not doing a great job of selling that it's going to be passed. And then the running back not really selling the fake either. And then it becomes an interception because the window's not that open. So little things about the game and being detail-oriented, Fernando Mendoza is going to be able to learn along the way, too, because the details is where everything happens. Mm-hmm. I don't care how minute they are. Little things turn into big things, and then big things and little things combined together can get you beat and help you lose football games.
1: I know typically number one overall picks, they start right away. Right, the teams, they're going to throw them out there. That's just what teams traditionally have done in the NFL because it's the number one overall pick. Everybody's excited to see this guy play because he's going to be the savior of the franchise. Whether we're talking about quarterbacks or pass rushers, whoever that number one overall pick is, I like this from the Raiders. This was clearly, they had a plan, Harry, yep. And they are currently executing that plan. Now, whether or not the plan works, we can judge that in a couple of years to see how this works and see when Fernando Mendoza is actually going to get in there. But there are a lot of new, as you mentioned, nuanced things about playing this position at the NFL level versus the college level. Getting more comfortable from running this offense under center.
0: That's right.
1: Not something that Fernando Mendoza did a lot of at the University of Indiana while winning a Heisman Trophy last year, but Clint Kubiak's going to want him under center in this offense. Albert Breer has a really good article that I was reading because I'm local in Wisconsin in Milwaukee, and he did an interview with Jordan Love. He was in Packers camp, and Jordan, in this interview, kind of goes back talking about his rookie year when he was learning under Aaron Rodgers and how when Aaron Rodgers got to the line, I mean, especially at that point in Aaron Rodgers' career in 2019, making adjustments in terms of the protection at the line of scrimmage were, I mean, it was like breathing for Aaron Rodgers, right? It was something that was really easy. Now, that's not something Jordan Love was ever asked to do, and I don't think a lot of quarterbacks in the college game are asked to do, is set protections. And that's something, especially when your offensive line is not as good as a lot of the other offensive lines. They're trying to build that up. That's a lot to be asking of the young quarterback. So have him take all these mental reps. And yes, the best way to learn is by going

0: out there and doing it eventually. But when you have, and I know Brady was not a first-round pick, but he sat for a year. Aaron Rodgers sat for a year. Jordan Love sat for a year. Patrick Mahomes sat for a year. And it's worked out. I don't think there's anything bad that can come from having patience, even though he's the number one overall pick, even though everybody wants to see him play, and they're excited, because I think when he's out there, he can do some exciting things, Harry. But I don't think there's anything bad that can come from having him sit for a year. Yes, you lose a year of having your rookie quarterback on that really good deal that maybe you can spend money on other positions, but making sure he's ready to give him the best chance to succeed is the best way the Raiders become relevant in the AFC.
1: I think also that's the most important thing, because when you also look at the AFC West, who do you have? You have Jim Harbaugh. You have Justin Herbert. You have Andy Reid and Patrick Mahomes. You have Sean Payton and Bo Nix. You want to make sure when Fernando Mendoza is out there playing and starting for you as an organization that he is actually ready to do that. I think also when you look at the Las Vegas Raiders and their schedule, yes, I understand week one you have, I don't want to say a cupcake because it is the National Football League, but a team that you probably should beat in the Miami Dolphins. Well, after you play the Miami Dolphins, you go on the road to the Los Angeles Chargers. You go on the road to the New Orleans Saints.
0: It's so hard.
1: You play Kansas City, New England, Buffalo, the Rams. Like, come on.
0: It's outrageous. It's absolutely outrageous. Their schedule, because I've been.
1: You know what I don't want for Fernando Mendoza, Gabe? I don't want him to be a human pinata. I don't want him to be a pinball machine.
0: No.
1: I want him to love the game. Not ask, do I really want to play this game as a rookie?
0: I mean, being in the AFC West is hard enough. Then they play the NFC West as their crossover, which is, I mean, outside of the Cardinals, you know, like that's still probably the toughest division maybe in the NFC, because you have the runaway favorites right now in the Rams.
1: Gabe,
0: the
1: Super Bowl champion. You have three teams that are Super Bowl contenders.
0: Yes.
1: Legit Super Bowl contenders, not, man, maybe they're contenders, maybe here and there. No, they're legit Super Bowl contenders in that one division.
0: Yeah, really good rosters. Really good rosters. I mean, it's such a hard schedule. And even the games that you look at, as you said, you don't want to call them cupcakes in the NFL because everybody's professional. But outside of that Miami game, like the teams that we look at as lesser than, I mean, you don't have one at home until you play Tennessee December 27th. You play at Cleveland on November 29th. Do you really want them to start? Even though Cleveland's not that good of a team, that's still a hostile environment because the fans in Cleveland are absolutely crazy. It's just a really hard schedule. You're at New York November 1st. It's just, the schedule to me doesn't set up perfectly for, oh, and then we've got the bye in week 8, and we can go out there and run them out there. We've got these three games. Two of them are at home. We're going to feel great about this. It just, the schedule doesn't set up for that, you know? And that's why I think it's just a situation where I think the best case scenario is he sits for the majority of the season.
1: Gabe, they have a stretch where 3 straight weeks they play San Francisco, Seattle, and the Denver Broncos. And prior to that, you have the Jets on the road. And then 4 straight, it's Kansas City, New England, Buffalo, the Rams. And everyone's telling, man, let the young player play. Let Fernando, man, he gonna learn. Yeah, he gonna learn. You going to learn today. All right.
0: I don't think we want to learn that way. I mean, I want him to learn, but I don't know if we want him to learn that way.
1: Exactly.
0: I think there's better ways to do this. And I think that's, I think they have a plan, and I think they're going to execute that plan. Now, I'm curious to see what happens if Kirk Cousins gets hurt. If that ends up, if that kind of derails the plan a little bit, but that we'll have to wait and see. But right now, it seems like the Raiders are executing that plan. Cut up next. We have a quarterback in Philadelphia who revealed something I think we already knew.
1: Hello.
0: It's next. It's Freddie and Harry on ESPN Radio.
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2: 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He's Harry Douglas. I'm Gabe Neitzel in for the great Freddie Coleman. Now, brace yourself, Harry. This was news. When I heard this earlier today, this was shocking to me. Right to my core. All the way down, I felt this. Because Jalen Hurts, quarterback for the Philadelphia Eagles, did an interview with GQ magazine. It was published on Tuesday. And here's what Jalen Hurts, they also had some videos, some audio. Here's what Jalen Hurts had to say about his relationship with A.J. Brown.
3: He gave an interview and said he was surprised about the amount of scrutiny that your relationship got, meaning the friendship between you guys.
4: Yeah.
3: And he said, we grew apart. He just, said it straight up. Do you feel the same way? Do you feel like you guys grew apart?
4: Well, I think, the reality of the scrutiny that, we get, it's what we gave him. So there's a practical approach that I see comes with the territory of it.
3: What do you mean?
4: Came with the territory of being in that light in the beginning. So
3: telling that story of a friendship.
4: Yeah.
3: It was great.
4: Yeah.
3: And then it's if you guys aren't as close, all of a sudden everybody's like, hey, but you guys were talking about it or whatever. That's what you mean.
4: Yeah. There's no surprise that it was talked about.
3: Yeah. Yeah. But I asked if you felt like you grew apart.
4: Clearly,
2: Yeah, clearly they grew apart. I love how he avoided the question at first and kind of danced around it. I love how the interview came back to it. Yeah, of course.
5: Well, because we all knew the answer. The interviewer just wanted to hear it from Jalen Hurts and for it to come out of his mouth. The proof was in the pudding. We seen everything that we needed to see. And Gabe, this was me not too long ago on Freddie and Harry, because see, a lot of people, in my opinion, feel like Jalen Hurts and A.J. Brown, those two guys need closure. Well, this is how I feel. A.J. Brown, going to the New England Patriots, the team that went to the Super Bowl last year, playing with Drake May. When I say the boy got his own money, I want money. Drake May. You think he's looking for closure from Jalen Hurts and the Philadelphia Eagles? Let me answer it for everybody out there listening. No.
2: No, of course you don't need closure to this thing. This is the nature of not even just the NFL here, sports in general, of players moving on, big-time players having relationships, not having relationships. It's just, it's part of the nature of the business.
5: But, and also in everyday life, right, everyone that you encounter and you have a relationship with, no matter if it's a friendship or boyfriend, girlfriend, marriage, whatever type of a relationship it is, it's not necessarily that you are going to remain friends or have that relationship for the rest of your life. People grow apart at times. Mm-hmm. And for some odd and apparent reason, people like to make it seem like, oh my gosh, the world is coming to an end because they have grown apart from one another. That's life. That's reality. It's okay. No. It happens in every facet of life. So, I'm the type of person, it is what it is, it happens. Now let's move on, what's next? Because what I can't do is allow something that may have been dismantled or grew apart in one area of my life become an issue in another area of my life. At that point, the rearview mirror is kicked off, and I'm looking through the windshield only.
2: And the reason why everybody was talking about it, and he seemed surprised that people were talking, because it was obvious he was affecting not just your relationship that you have in the locker room behind. Everybody could, if you just watched an Eagles game on TV, you could see the body language between those two, right?
5: Yeah, so it leaked over to the world of football, right? Mm-hmm. And that's the part
2: that's an issue.
5: Normally should not happen, right? Yes. You should be able to have differences with people. I play with a lot of teammates who probably didn't even like each other.

0: we know the NFC is really good, but you're our guy. We think you can still make this thing work.
1: Well, the team will always choose the quarterback over a skill position player until that quarterback shows that he's not the guy that they can rely on.
0: The question is, do you think that that is going to work for the Eagles?
1: Well, I think it's a process. Like, it's early in the season. You have a new offensive system. It's not just one guy having to learn it. It's everyone amongst this offense. So even if they do sputter early on, I'm going to give them a little bit of grace because it can turn out on the other side of things once everyone is more entwined with this offense, playing live games that are not preseason games.
0: Philadelphia, famously a patient fan base, so I'm sure they're going to be fine with having this thing take time, just play
1: out.
0: I'm
1: giving them grace. I didn't say they were.
0: Coming up next, we give you the latest on Kawhi. Plus, it's the Freddie and Harry Selection Committee. We go through some top college football traditions here on ESPN Radio.
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5: Hey, it's Michelle Smallman, and coming up Thursday. Last year, I said that the regular season didn't matter for the Ravens and Bills. With all their changes, I'll tell you if I still feel that way. 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

0: with Michelle Smallman.
1: The NFC North, you can make an argument for any one of these four teams to win the division. And I know we said that last year, and the Lions fell off a bit because of injuries, the Vikings, of course, with their quarterback situation, the Bears surprising, going from a 5-win team the season prior to winning the division. But when you look top to bottom, you really have a sound argument that any one of those teams, outside of maybe the two teams in the NFC West, the Rams and the Seahawks, could represent the NFC in the Super Bowl. And I'm so fascinated to see what Kyler Murray looks like in Minnesota. I'm so fascinated to see if Caleb Williams and Ben Johnson can repeat or do one better than they did last year. The Lions, can they bounce back? And of course, the Green Bay Packers, without Josh Jacobs and Micah Parsons early on in the season, is this when we see Jordan Love exert himself and be the MVP so many people thought he could be? When I look at the North, I think that they have the best storylines out of any other division in football.
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0: I'm Christine Lisi. The NBA's lengthy investigation into the LA Clippers is over, and the punishment is harsh. League fined the Clippers $30 million and took away five first-round picks, one each in the 2029 through 2033 drafts, after determining the team violated salary cap circumvention rules when they signed Kawhi Leonard 4 years ago. Owner Steve Ballmer also faces a one-year suspension from team and league activities. Leonard's been ordered to pay the league $700,000, but otherwise escapes further disciplinary measures. So where does this leave his trade to Toronto, which had been on hold? ESPN's Shams Charania.
1: His contract was not voided. He was not suspended. So all systems are a go. Everything is on track for Kawhi Leonard to be traded now. And the full expectation around the Raptors and around Kawhi Leonard in the league is that this trade will be going through in the next few days.
0: The Clippers plan to challenge the NBA's findings. Raiders named Kirk Cousins their starting quarterback for week one, as expected. Baseball, Diamondbacks beat the Phillies 1-0, so Philadelphia now four games back of NL East leading Atlanta. The Braves earlier today beat Washington 9-0.
2: 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This is Freddie and Harry. Number 3.
3: All right, Shannon Penn, what's number 3 on that list of the things you associate most with going back to school?
4: All right, I know E brought up athletics, and that's a very good one.
3: Football's a good one.
4: It's football, football being back. Absolutely, that's a good one.
3: That's a good one.
4: When we talk football, we talk of scouting talent. First day of school, I'm out here scouting talent. I need to see who is who and what is what. So I'm going to leave it at that. Number 3. Scouting all the new talent.
5: Come on, man. I need to know who's new coming to the school. Where the new honeys at? Where are the new honeys? E-Dawg, play it for me, man. Yeah, I know you're new to the school.
6: Make it last.
5: But if you need me to direct you.
3: Oh, God.
5: To the cafeteria, to the gym, I'll even walk you to your class. Anything you need, I'm here for you, baby. I could be your uncle, your auntie, your lover. Shout out to Martin.
2: This is Freddie and Harry.

0: I'm Gabe Neitzel. Freddie and Harry is presented by Progressive Insurance. Breaking news, Harry, though, out of the NBA that we want to touch on before we get to the selection committee for today. Coming out earlier this afternoon, Shams Charania reporting that the NBA has ruled on the Clippers case. And indeed, they have circumvented the salary cap. So what that means is, well, the Clippers are losing five first-round picks. 29, 2030, 2031, 2032, 2033. Five first-round picks. Steve Ballmer suspended from all league and team activities for 1 year. Their president of business operations, Gillian Zucker, also suspended without pay for a year. And their president of basketball operations, Lawrence Frank, suspended without pay for 6 months. And, oh, by the way, the team fined $30 million.
1: Wow.
0: $30 million.
1: A lot to unpack here when you talk about the NBA and Adam Silver finally coming down with this ruling. But Adam Silver is telling everyone, hey, you're going to play by the rules. Spike Lee made a movie, Do the Right Thing. And he made the movie for a reason. Because everyone should be doing the right thing. That's not what the Los Angeles Clippers, Steve Ballmer, Kawhi Leonard, Uncle Dennis, whoever was involved in this situation, they were not playing by the rules. And when you have an opportunity to try to bend the rules a little bit, and I would say, you know, try to set your own precedent and play by your rules, these are the type of things that happen and go down when you get caught with your hand in the cookie jar.
2: Do you think this punishment, this penalty for the Clippers, for both you guys, Harry, start with you. You think this punishment is enough of a deterrent to ensure that other teams in the NBA don't follow suit?
1: I think so. Because of the draft capital, losing five first-round draft

0: draft picks, do you know that can set your organization back a very, very long time? Especially if you're not playing at the type of level that you would love to play at, because now we're talking about, even though you can't, because you can't have back-to-back lottery picks now, right? Based on the new rules or whatnot?
1: Well, you can have lottery pick. You just can't have the number one overall pick in back-to-back years.
0: Okay, the number one. Okay. But it still can set your organization back. And for a team like the Los Angeles Clippers, who's always played stepbrother to the Los Angeles Lakers, you say to yourself, at what point will this organization get over the hump and people take serious from a title-contending standpoint? So I think if it's me and I'm a billionaire owner, I don't want this to happen to my organization. I don't want this shame to come upon my organization neither.
1: I'm going to say no, because if somebody, especially because as we've learned over the last couple of years, Harry, the second apron in particular, but the first and second apron system that they have now going over the salary cap, it can hamstring you in terms of roster building. Right,
0: especially if you draft well and you want to sign like.

0: everyone. Welcome to the Bet365 Guardians warm-up show tonight from Progressive Field in downtown Cleveland. It's the Guardians and the Toronto Blue Jays, game two of this three-game series. Jim Rosenhaus along with you about a half hour prior to tonight's first pitch here at Progressive Field on a hot, humid night once again downtown. Guardians, though, trying to stay hot. They've won two in a row once again, including the opener of this series last night behind the brilliant pitching of Gavin Williams and the home run hitting of Patrick Bailey, Angel Hanal, and Angel Martinez in a 6-1 win. Guardians remain three back of the front-running White Sox in the American League Central Division, and they are locked in on that third and final wildcard playoff spot, and a spot with postseason that goes along with that. Meanwhile, the Blue Jays, they're trying to stay relevant in the wild card chase. They're at the bottom of the American League East, but only 2.5 back of Cleveland for that third and final wild card spot. So a lot to play for tonight and in this three-game series. Stay with us. We'll have more to come after this.
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0: Welcome back to Guardians warm-up. Chase DeLauter's joining us as the Guardians get ready to take on the Blue Jays. And Chase, you're coming off a weekend where, again, consistency seems to really have come into play for you. And obviously your start this season was great in Seattle, but what's really clicked in from that consistency standpoint here late in the year?
5: Just keeping it

0: difficult. Trying to be where my feet are. I mean, long season. It's a lot on the head, a lot on the body. So as much as I can simplify the game, simplify my at-bats, show up in the box every day clear-headed, just kind of let the game take care of itself.
1: Has that surprised you at all, the length of the season, or is it something that you really have to go through to an experience before you get an idea of what it's all about?
0: Yeah, I think you have to go through and experience it, right? I mean, it's like, yeah, like I've been in for the length of time of a season, of course, but just from the pure aspect of playing, trying to play every single day, be available every single day, you know, it's you just get fatigued on the mental side a little bit, right? And that's something you don't really know how to explain. Like, it's one thing you just kind of have to experience to understand what it's like, but I think that's the fun of it, right? Like, it's a gritty sport, it's a long season, it's what we live for, and especially this time of year, September, last month of the year, going into playoff baseball, it's when it gets fun.
1: They talk about a second wind sometimes. Are you feeling that a little bit as you get closer to the end, that you're kind of getting that energy back and fighting through if there were some tough times mentally and physically?
0: 100%. I mean, it's, you know, exactly what you're saying right there. Like, with playoffs coming around, us understanding, like, I think we're under 30 games left of the year, 28 or so like that. Yeah, it's coming up quick. Football season's coming around. Like, you can feel the fall air starting to settle in here in Cleveland. Like, I think all those things combined kind of give you that jolt and ready for playoff baseball.
1: Stay with us. We'll have more with Chase DeLauder after this short break.
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3: Let's check out the numbers tonight. The Guardians, an underdog, Toronto -135, and the total is 7. And off another winner last night, let's keep the hot streak going. Got a play for you tonight. In the first 5 innings, I'm going to use the Astros over the White Sox. This is the money line in the first 5, and here's why. Davis Martin on the mound for Chicago. He has been bad lately, a 5.5 ERA on the road, and that number climbs in night games. Over his last 5, Martin's been beat up for 21 runs in just 19 innings. He's allowed 25 hits and 6 home runs. Houston counters with Hayden Wesneski. He's been excellent early this year. I like the White Sox to go down in the first 5. We'll go with Houston on the money line. 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
1: Welcome back. It's Guardians warm-up. Chase DeLauder's joining us. And you're part of a lineup now. It's a little longer after the trade deadline. And does that impact you much at all?
0: I mean, me personally, not necessarily. I mean, my job is to show up and make sure I'm available every day to help the team win as best as I can. And, you know, for me personally, it doesn't matter who's slotted in the lineup. That's my job, and that's what I'm here to do. And, of course, like, you know, I love seeing who's in there. Love us making moves and getting some big bats in there. I mean, Joe and Nate have been unbelievable for us. So seeing those guys go about their business and work every day is fun to watch as well.
1: You've been back and forth between the outfield and designated hitter. What are some of the challenges being a DH successfully in the major leagues?
0: I think the hard part about being a DH is, like, finding the time between at-bats and, like, keeping yourself occupied. Like, the last thing you want to do is sit in a dugout and just kind of sit there and think about your at-bat or think about your next one. Like, and that's the nice part about the outfield is you get out there, your focus is on something else. It takes your mind off of hitting. Whereas DH, it's a little tougher. You kind of got to go in and make your own, you know, little routine or how to keep yourself hot and keep yourself rolling and stay focused, because obviously, like, in a, you know, let's call it a 2-hour, 2.5-hour game or 2-hour and 45-minute game, like, as a DH, you're really only on the field for probably, I don't know, maybe 6-7 minutes or something like that, 8 minutes or so. So, like, it's tough to be locked in and keep yourself hot throughout the game. So I think that's the biggest part, is in between at bats.
1: So along those lines, fun to have a day like Sunday where you're running around a lot in the outfield and chasing balls down and things like that?
0: Yeah, absolutely. I mean, you know, it's grew up kind of playing outfield ever since I was, you know, probably 12 years old and on. So, like, anytime I can get out there, and of course the ball finds you, right? Like, I haven't been out there for a couple days, get plays early on, it's how baseball works. So, but yeah, it feels good. I mean, it's, you know, obviously want to get in a routine of making sure the legs are good and everything like that to be able to do that every day. But yeah, those are fun days.
1: The team's in the hunt for the postseason. I'm guessing in spring training you feel that, and it's an expectation. Now that you're here, do you kind of understand what maybe they talk about in spring training in terms of the expectations for this team year in and year out?
0: Yeah, 100%. And I mean, it's something when you're talking about in spring training, you're not really realizing how things are going to go and how things are going to feel come September, right? Like,

0: But it's, you instill those things early. We work on them all year long. I mean, you see the way we play. We play hard baseball, like run the base as well, play defense well, get the job done. And, you know, I think when you look up at the end of the year, body's fatigued, body's hurting a little bit. Those things are instilled in your work. I think it's something you look up and they help a lot at the end of the year.
1: Chase, always good to have you on. Thank you.
0: Yes, sir. Thank you, guys.
1: That is Chase DeLauder. Stay tuned. More to come after this.
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1: Welcome back to the Bet365 Guardians warm-up show. 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It's our Northeast Ohio pregame weather forecast, courtesy of Window World.
8: Oh, we'll keep the very warm temperatures around through the evening and overnight, only dropping back into the 70s with very muggy conditions. Chance for an isolated shower or rumble tonight. We'll have some better chances for scattered showers and storms heading into Thursday. Temperatures top out in the mid to upper 80s through the afternoon. In the 3 News Weather Center, I'm meteorologist Jessica Van Meter.
1: Guardians trying to make it two in a row over the Jays, three straight overall at a key time in the season. Tom Hamilton will talk about it with manager Stephen Vogt, the Key Bank Manager Show next.
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1: Hi again, everybody, with Cleveland manager Stephen Vogt, this Tom Hamilton. Welcome. It's the Manager's Show, and it's brought to you by KeyBank. That's as good a ball game as maybe you've put together all season long when you think of who you played and every aspect of the game.
2: Yeah, it was a good one last night, and obviously Gavin was special. And when you get a start like that, you don't want to waste it, and the offense did a great job adding on late and coming up with runs when we needed them. So really good win.
1: He looked like a very determined young man.
2: Yeah, I think obviously his last time out in Anaheim did not go the way he wanted it to, and but Gavin put in a ton of work the last few days to get back to that feeling, and you could see it. He was being very deliberate on the mound of making sure he stayed in his mechanics, stayed in his delivery, and man, did he have a special night. I mean, career high in punch outs. Again, anytime you turn in seven innings in a big league game, less than three runs, you're doing something right, and that was really fun to watch.
1: Well, and Voter, you've seen it as a catcher, player, and manager. A lot of times guys have good stuff, and their good stuff's getting spoiled with foul ball after foul ball. They weren't even hitting foul balls.
2: Yeah, I mean, he had a good fastball, a good sinker. I thought he did a really nice job of using both fastballs last night, and then the curveball was extra special. He really didn't have his sweeper for majority of the game. He kind of found it later in the outing, but man, that curveball was special last night.
1: You mentioned the curveball. Patrick Bailey caught him last night. He's catching Joey Cantillo tonight. Heck, we saw a ball game where Patrick called 50% curveballs out of 90 pitches with Joey Cantillo. Is that a Patrick Bailey thing with the curveball, or is this a catcher reading a pitcher? How does that work?
2: It's probably a little bit of both. I think, you know, the way Patty likes to prepare, and he knows these pitchers really well, and we know this about Joey. His curveball is his best pitch. His curveball is one of the best pitches in baseball, and I think last night, Gavin had a really special curveball, and when you have a pitch like that as a catcher, you identify that, and you're like, they're not making adjustments to it. They're not seeing it. They're not picking it up, and even when they sit on it, they're not able to square it up, so you're going to lean on that pitch. You know, I think the old method of you have to throw your fastball 70% of the time, that's out. You know, I think we know that guys throw certain pitches better than others. They have better command with it. It's a better moving pitch, so you lean on it a little bit more. And so I think it's very much specific to the pitcher, mm-hmm. to the catcher, or any given night.
1: Can you, as a catcher, outthink yourself? Can you go, oh, we can't keep doing this, they're going to make an adjustment?
2: No, never. You never outthink yourself. Yeah, you're always, I mean, but that's part of it. And that's why you're talking with the pitching coaches. That's why you're talking with your pitcher and making sure that you stay on the same page. And, you know, you do just enough different to keep them off of it. But at the same time, if you got something that's working, let's roll, baby.
1: Angel Henao, that was a pretty impressive three innings that he played last night off the bench. I mean, that is Albert Bell, Joey Adell, you name a big, powerful Mark McGwire right-handed hitter. Where he hit that ball last night, did you know he had that in him?
2: I've never seen him hit a ball that far, no. But, I mean, it, you know, the coolest part about that was, you know, Angel had a chance to pinch hit the other night with the game on the line. I think that was his first pinch hit appearance mm-hmm. of his life, maybe second. You know, but he learned from that, and he was ready to go from pitch number one off of Mantiply, clearly, and got a sinker close and did not miss it and hit that ball. Oh, man, I think it's still going out there.
1: How about Angel Martinez? I mean, he's kind of been under the radar maybe a little bit, maybe because out 6 weeks with a broken foot, but Voter, he's put together a heck of a year.
2: He really has, and I think, you know, the coolest part is to see Angel's development over the last couple of years, really going from kind of a right-handed bat that can switch hit to now he really is having a great year from both sides of the plate, and it's a testament to him. And, you know, he was playing every day before the injury and really worked his way into that, and then the team dynamics change and things happen. But he's really doing a great job, you know, getting when he's in there, he's impacting the game. His defense in the corner outfield spots have been phenomenal, and he really is having a great offensive year.
1: All right. Now one negative note. Dylan Cease goes tonight for Toronto. He might be as good this year as he's ever been.
2: Yeah, he added the changeup into his arsenal. I think he's throwing, you know, a few more, you know, sinkers in there and changeups. So he's really adding some shapes to his arsenal. Because, you know, for the longest time, he was four-seam slider curveball. And everything was right over the plate, below it, above it. And now he's pitching to all four quadrants. And he

0: Yes, putting together a really nice season, and hopefully we get to put a little blemish on it tonight.
1: Cleveland manager Stephen Vogt, Tom Hamilton, inviting you to stay tuned for the Blue Jays and Guardians. 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
1: 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Time now for the pitching matchup. Dylan Cease, the hard-throwing right-hander's on the hill for Toronto. 9-5, a sparkling ERA of 2.33. 14 career starts against Cleveland. 7-5, an earned run average of 3.39. But as he gets better, as he gets older, the last two starts against Cleveland, he's allowed just one run in 13 innings. He'll be opposed by left-hander Joey Cantillo, 9-7 on the season, an earned run average of 3.70. Two appearances against the Blue Jays, including a start in Toronto earlier this year. He took the loss despite pitching well, as he allowed just one earned run in 5 1/3 innings up at the Rogers Center. That's your pitching matchup. That'll do it for Guardians warm-up. Stay tuned. We have the starting lineups and the first pitch. They come your way next.
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6: 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First for the Jays and manager John Schneider. Leading things off, Brett Bateman, the center fielder. George Springer, the designated hitter, bats second. Vladimir Guerrero Jr. at first base hits third. Alejandro Kirk will do the catching and bat cleanup. Kazuma Okamoto is the third baseman hitting fifth. Nathan Lucas in right field hits sixth. Ernie Clement, the second baseman, bats seventh. Andres Jimenez at shortstop bats eighth. And Miles Straw in left field will hit ninth. On the mound tonight for the Blue Jays, it is right-hander Dylan Cease. Now for the Guardians and manager Stephen Vogt leading things off. Stephen Kwan, the center fielder. Chase DeLauder, the designated hitter, bats second. Jose Ramirez at third base bats third with Joe Adell, the right fielder, batting cleanup. Nathaniel Lowe at first base bats fifth. Angel Martinez, the left fielder, hits sixth. Travis Bazana at second base bats seventh. Patrick Bailey does the catching. He'll hit eighth. And Angel Hanau at shortstop bats ninth. On the mound tonight for the Guardians, left-hander Joey Cantillo. Those are your starting lineups. Now stay tuned. When we return, Tom Hamilton has tonight's first pitch on the Cleveland Clinic Radio Network.
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from Progressive Field in downtown Cleveland, Ohio. It is game number 139 as tonight the Cleveland Guardians tangle with the Toronto Blue Jays. Hi again, everybody. This is Tom Hamilton along with Jim Rosenhaus and Brian Motze, and we are ready for game two of this three-game series between the Guardians and the defending American League champion Toronto Blue Jays, who took the Dodgers to game seven in just one of the all-time classic World Series last October and November. And it was the Dodgers prevailing late in game seven, and it was one of the all-time great World Series. And now the Toronto Blue Jays are scrambling like heck to get back into postseason. And I don't think anyone thought that that would even be remotely an issue, as good a ball club as the Blue Jays are. But they've had just a slow go of it. We talked about it last night. John Schneider has said, without question, there's been a World Series hangover, and it lasted a lot longer than they thought it would. And then they had some injuries. Then they had guys get off to bad starts. Then they had guys kind of questioning themselves. Hey, wait a minute. What's going on here? And all of a sudden, you have a snowball effect, and you find yourself now 68-71. And as the outstanding Blue Jays manager said, every game now for the Jays in September is a playoff game. They are fighting every day and night for their playoff life. Blue Jays now 68-71. They're in last place in the American League's Eastern Division, but they are just 2.5 games in back of Cleveland for the third and final wild card spot. Cleveland at 70-68, holding down that third wild card spot by a game and a half over Texas and a game and a half over Baltimore and 2.5 ahead of Toronto. And the Guardians still very much in the hunt for a third straight division crown. Cleveland 3 games behind the Chicago White Sox. Guardians leave the third base dugout in their white home jerseys with the navy blue, the red trim. They'll go with the red caps tonight with the navy blue bill. The Blue Jays tonight, they got rid of the powder blues. They go with the all-gray road uniforms with the blue and the white trim. Umpires tonight, Edwin Jimenez behind the plate. Eric Backus at first. Chris Siegel at second. Laz Diaz, the third base umpire. It is just a beautiful summer night here on the shores of Lake Erie. And so

Summer is hanging on. We've had more heat and humidity here the last couple of days than really what we've had at any other point here in the month of August. And we'll take it because we know exactly what is around the corner. And that corner isn't all that far away now, is it? Tonight, there's really no breeze to speak of. The flags are barely rippling out on the concourse area above the bullpens in right center. And we have mostly blue skies overhead. But again, when you get now to this time of the year in September, shadows are not a problem for these 6:40 starts because the entire infield, including the batter and the pitcher, are in the shade. So it is not a handicap for the hitters here at the outset of these ball games as we get closer and closer to autumn. Joey Cantillo is on the hill tonight for Cleveland. And Joey Cantillo trying to get things turned around. Now, he did get himself a quality start his last time out in Anaheim, but it was an arduous process, and you're just not going to have many quality starts when you walk seven batters. His last outing in Anaheim, he gave up just two earned runs, and he allowed only two hits in six innings, but he walked seven and struck out one. And again, the secret for him is simply attack, attack, attack. But sometimes that's easier said than done. Joey Cantillo, he'll feature the fastball, but primarily the curveball and the changeup, as well as the slider. The rookie Brett Bateman will lead it off, left on left. Cantillo the set, and tonight's first pitch swung on a one-hop smash by Bazzana into right center, a base hit. So we're underway at the corner of Carnegie and Ontario with a game time temp of 89 degrees. Brett Bateman scalded that first pitch, and it one-hopped right by Bazzana, who tried to reach across his body with a backhand going towards his knees, and that ball just flew right by him. Here's George Springer, the veteran DH, right-handed hitter. The set and delivery, and he jumps on the first pitch, and he pops one sky high into shallow center. Camped under it is Stephen Kwan, and it looks like the Blue Jay attack is be aggressive early in the count. Two pitches in, we've had a base hit, we've had an out, and now we've got Vladimir Guerrero coming to the plate. Vlad Guerrero, remarkably, does not have a home run this year in Toronto at the Rogers Center, and he only has seven on the road. Right-handed hitter at first. One out, one on, no score. The set and delivery, and it's a little bit high, ball one. Guerrero batting .258. Seven homers, 48 RBIs, and his OPS now down to a stunning .678. The pitch, and he swings and drills this one to the gap in deep left center field. It'll go high off the 19-foot wall. Bateman will be coming home. He is going to score easily, and an RBI double off the wall in left center by Vlad Guerrero. And the Blue Jays are on top early, 1-0. And for Guerrero, RBI number 49, and that was double number 22, and he got a curveball, and he pounded it off the wall in left center field. So a rough start here for Joey Cantillo. Here's Alejandro Kirk, the right-handed hitting catcher, batting .277, eight homers, 32 runs batted in. The set, the pitch. And Kirk takes a look at a first pitch curveball for strike one. Joey Cantillo has really upped the usage of his curveball, especially with Patrick Bailey catching him. And that's the battery here tonight. The next pitch, and it's a little bit high with a fastball that was 95 miles per hour.
Anil Martinez in left, Stephen Kwan in center, Joe Adell in right, Nathaniel Lowe at first, Travis Bazana at second.

0: Angel Hanau at short. Jose Ramirez at third. Patrick Bailey catching. The next offering, a fastball low. And again, 95 miles per hour. That's better velo than normal from Joey Cantillo. But behind in the count, 2-1. He has not been throwing his fastball for strikes here lately. Now the 2-1 pitch. And it's a touch high curveball, and it's 3-1. Well, the Blue Jays have had just an incredibly frustrating offensive season. But boy, they're still dangerous, even though the numbers wouldn't indicate that. Now the 3-1 pitch. And he went curveball strike, full count. Somehow, Toronto has scored the second fewest runs in the league, has hit the second fewest home runs in the league, has the fewest walks in the league. They're 12th in steals. They're 13th in OPS. So there's not much they've done right when it comes to offense. The one thing they don't normally do is strike out, unless they're facing Gavin Williams. Now the payoff. Got him swinging through the fastball by him. So Cantillo with a big strikeout. The second out as Kirk is retired. And it stays 1-0 Jays. Runner at second. Two down. And the batter will be Kazuma Okamoto. He is the rookie out of Japan. Kazuma Okamoto, 6-1, 220, right-handed batter, and he looks at a called strike. We're seeing more fastballs, and they are all sitting 94, 95 miles per hour. Now the key is throwing it for strikes. Okamoto, first year in the big leagues. The pitch, and he looks and takes another strike on a fastball at 96. 0-2. Okamoto leads Toronto with 28 homers and leads in RBIs with 78 in his first big league campaign. Look back at second. Now the 0-2. Swung on, line shot to left, but it hangs up and a chest-high catch made by Angel Martinez. Boy, Toronto squared up the baseball here in the first inning. But Cantillo only made 13 pitches. Minimizes the damage as the Blue Jays score one and Cleveland's coming to bat.
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0: Gavin Williams, here it comes. 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
0: Dylan Cease delivers. Stephen Kwan takes a strike on the outer edge. 1-0 Jays, bottom of the first. Dylan Cease, mid to upper 90s, fastball, sinker. Plus, he's got the good curve, the slider, and this year, a really good changeup. The pitch. Kwan fouls.

Dealing it back and out of play, and the count 0-2. And Dylan Cease could very well win the Cy Young Award in the American League. He's had that kind of a year. He is certainly going to get a lot of votes. Now the pitch. Kwan sends a liner to first. Caught by Guerrero as he took a few steps towards second. So Stephen Kwan hit it hard, but out number one. And here's Chase DeLauder. The key in facing Dylan Cease, make him throw strikes. About the only blemish on his resume, he walks a lot more people than you would envision him walking. Chase DeLauder DHing the pitch, and it backs him off the plate with the hard stuff. Dylan Cease is walking four batters per nine innings. That's the one little blemish. He's also striking out 13 per nine innings. The 1-0. DeLauder drills one the other way to left. That's a base hit. Got a curveball and stayed on it. And shot it the other way. That'll bring up Jose Ramirez, batting left-handed. The only right-handed bat in the lineup tonight is on deck. That's Joe Adell. Miles Straw again in left. Brett Bateman again in center. And Nathan Lucas in right. Vlad Guerrero Jr. at first. Ernie Clement at second. Andres Jimenez at short. Kaz Okamoto at third. And Alejandro Kirk catching. Curveball in there, strike to Jose Ramirez, batting 244, 11 homers, 24 doubles, 31 steals, knocked in 48. Infield pull to the right, so is the outfield. Outfielders medium deep. Now the pitch, and it's high. That was the changeup. He's throwing his changeup this year 12% of the time. Last year, he threw it 1% of the time. Now the 1-1. And he gets him to pop it up. Near the mound, Cease gets out of the way. And it's dropped by Okamoto. Rolls into foul ground, and everybody is safe. Looked like it may have hit the heel of the glove of Okamoto. Boy, Dylan Cease was calling for that pop-up on the grass area in front of the mound. Nobody was really taking charge of it. And then Cease at the last moment got out of the way. And Okamoto had the ball hit off the heel of his glove and ricochet into foul ground on the third base side. Oh, my, what a gift. And now Cleveland's got to capitalize. Joe Adell, the batter. The right fielder hitting 242, 20 bombs, 83 RBIs. DeLauder at second, Ramirez at first. One out, 1-0 Jays. The pitch, and a check and a pitch down and away, ball one. Dylan Cease went to way more changeups this year than he's ever thrown in the past just to get people off the hard stuff. He's really become a complete pitcher. The pitch. And he taps it foul to the third base side, does Adell, 1-1. Dylan Cease, 30 years of age, just proving again, even though he's been a great pitcher, you can still get better. You can still tweak the arsenal, develop better pitches, and he's done that with the changeup. Now the 1-1, swung on and hammered to deep left, but foul. That ball may end up out of the plaza. 1-2 the count on Adell. Joe Adell's had 21 home runs in the last 18 games, most in the American League. So Dylan Cease, 6'2", 200 pounds, 30 years of age, 9-5 record, microscopic 2.33 ERA, 25 starts, won a complete game shutout of Boston. Now the 1-2. Outside 2-2. Cease has the most strikeouts of anyone in the American League. The lowest batting average against in the American League, 176.
and the second lowest earned run average at 2.

0: the success rate that he does against lefties, but this is a good battle here, righty versus righty. Last night, Cleveland hit three two-run home runs to win 6-1. The pitch swung on, banged to third, sharply hit. Okamoto to second, one. Clement turns the inning-ending double play, and the air does no damage. 1-0 Toronto after one on the Cleveland Clinic Radio Network.
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0: Left on left as Nathan Lucas, the right fielder, steps in against Joey Cantillo. 1-0 Toronto, second inning. Cantillo's pitch, and it's a curveball strike. 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Cantillo hands chest high. He lets it fly. And a swing and a foul tip. Boy, had him way out in front of a curveball. 0-2. Now the 0-2 pitch. Swing and a jam chop bounced up the middle behind the bag at second. The shortstop, Canal, throws out Lucas. One down. Well, Bob DiBiasio and company with the Cleveland, John Telich, Bob DiBiasio, Jack Turbin, many others with the Greater Cleveland Sports Hall of Fame had their charity golf outing at Kirtland Country Club in Willoughby. On Monday, here's Ernie Clement, the pitch, and he drills one the other way into right field, a base hit for Ernie Clement. And before we go any further on that, congratulations to Ernie Clement, one of our all-time favorites, one of the great scouting jobs by Bob Mayer, who got him out of the University of Virginia, and Cleveland drafted Ernie Clement. And Ernie Clement, a fourth-round pick 9 years ago, has become a star. He was an all-star starter with the Blue Jays. He would have been the World Series MVP if Toronto had hung on to beat the Dodgers. And Ernie Clement got engaged on Monday at the arcade here in Cleveland. There he goes. He's running. Pitches low, and the ball dropped in transfer by Patrick Bailey. And Clement with his sixth steal. So congratulations to Ernie Clement and his fiancée,

Stephanie Breca from Mentor. They met when Ernie was a member of the Cleveland Indians. Now the set. Now the 1-0. And it's in there, a strike to even the count. And Ernie said, I wanted to wait and get engaged in Cleveland when we came to town. And then he said, the schedule comes out, and I'm like, we're not going to Cleveland until September? So he waited that long. The pitch to Jimenez, and he fists one back foul, 1-2 the count. So congratulations to Ernie and Stephanie Breca from Mentor. And how neat to get engaged at the arcade here in downtown Cleveland. And they'll be getting married a year from now. It'll be November of 2027. Great people. The 1-2 swung on, fouled off the plate, and the count stays 1-2 on Andrés Giménez. Bottom third of the lineup, all ex-Indians or ex-Guardians, whichever you prefer. Can't keep track anymore who was a Guardian, who was an Indian, and quite frankly, don't care. They played in Cleveland, that's all that matters. The pitch to Giménez, and he trills one to center. That's a base hit. Clement held up. Now he'll stop at third. He had to make sure that that ball wouldn't be caught. And Giménez scorches a single to center. And now runners at the corners. And one out. And Toronto's right back on the attack. First and third, one out. Blue Jays leading 1-0. And boy, they are getting some awfully impressive swings off Joey Cantillo. Cantillo walked 7 last week in Anaheim, but only gave up 2 hits. Tonight he hasn't walked any, and he's given up 4 hits in the first 2 innings. Here's the left fielder, Miles Straw. Right-handed hitter. Guardians bring the infield partway in. The pitch. Straw takes a strike. So Jose Ramirez, cut of the grass at third. Hanau and Bazana playing up the middle are just about even with the bags. And low at first is holding Giménez, their best base stealer. That pitch, and a missed inside. Not by much, and the count 1-1. Cantillo down a run, sets, delivers, and just missed low with a changeup. He hasn't thrown many of those here in the early going. 2-1 the count. Miles Straw readjusts the batting gloves. Mark Budzinski, a longtime minor league manager in the Cleveland system, coaching at first. Carlos Fables coaching at third for manager John Schneider. The next pitch, down and in, a curveball, 3-1 the count. And again, such a connection between Cleveland and Toronto. What an incredible job. Mark Shapiro as president and Ross Atkins as general manager have done in rebuilding the Blue Jays and making them a force. The 3-1. Fouled back by Straw on a changeup. Full count. Everywhere you look, there's an ex-Clevelander, and Mark Shapiro and Ross Atkins did such great work here in Cleveland. Left to go north of the border and have made the Blue Jays a powerhouse, and they were a whisker away from a championship. The 3-2 swung on, popped up foul behind the plate, out of play. And the count remains 3-2. Clement at third. Giménez at first. One down. 1-0 Toronto. And we've seen it with Joey Cantillo. He is at his best when he's in jams. He's in a big one now. Top of the order waits on deck and Brett Bateman. Miles Straw, tough out. He doesn't strike out often. The pitch to him, and he walks down and in, and they're loaded up on the first walk. And after a ground ball out to start the inning, 3 in a row have reached, and here comes pitching coach Carl Willis. This could get

0: out of control in a hurry. But wanted to finish the thought, too, about the greater Cleveland Sports Hall of Fame and the golf outing held at the incredible Kirtland Country Club in Willoughby, and a great job done by Bobby D and John Telich and so many others, and a great group that I golfed with, big time partners with the Cleveland Guardians. You see their signage all around Progressive Field. Car Parts Warehouse and their owner, Tony DeFerrio. And DeFerriori, I got to get that right, Tony. DeFerriori, Jay Engler, and Phil Rosofsky. And thank all of those people, but in particular, Tony and the Car Parts Warehouse people. Top of the order, Brett Bateman, the batter. Bateman takes it's down low, ball one. And Car Parts Warehouse has been such a great partner with the Guardians down through the years. Bases loaded, now the infield all the way in. The set, the 1-0 to Bateman, and it's low 2-0. He started the game on the first pitch, getting a base hit to right center and scoring the game's only run. Left on left, the rookie came from the Cubs in the Kevin Gausman trade at the deadline. And he's hitting .317. The pitch, and he bangs one to first. Fielded there by Lowe to hold for one. Relay back to first by Bailey, not in time. Bateman runs well. So Lowe got the force at the plate. Ernie Clement is out at the plate. Andres Jimenez will move up to third. Miles Straw to second. Bateman now on at first with a fielder's choice. And here's George Springer, the veteran DH, longtime outfielder, but mostly a DH now. Flied out his first time up. What a career George Springer has had since being a first-round pick out of UConn. The pitch, and it's over but low, ball one. 1-0, Blue Jays in the second, bases loaded, two down. And Springer has been such an incredibly clutch postseason hitter down through the years. The pitch. Checked on a pitch inside, 2-0. Boy, last year, George Springer had his best year since 2019. He batted .309, had 32 homers, 84 RBIs, .959 OPS. This year, .251, 14 homers, 45 RBIs, an OPS of .743. And that's kind of maybe a microcosm of what's gone on with so many of these Blue Jays, not anywhere near what they were a year ago.
1: Some of it nagging injuries. He's been down. Alejandro Kirk's missed significant time. And Vlad Guerrero, his performance-wise, is down, as you mentioned, one of many.
0: Now the set. Now the 2-0 pitch to Springer. He is still mighty dangerous. Here it comes. And it's swung on, fouled out of play, right side. And the count 2-1. Well, when the Guardians win, your Northeast Ohio Ford dealers donate $500 to Cleveland Guardians charities. That'll support youth sports here in Cleveland. Cantillo, he sets. And the 2-1 pitch. Swung on, grounded sharply to short. And now airmails it to Bazana at second, and it goes all the way to first, and two Blue Jays score. Bazana was not ever going to get to second on time, and Hanau had a routine ground ball hit to him, and he just kind of hesitated, then lollipopped and airmailed the throw to second. Even if it's a good throw, it would not have been in time. He had to get the out at first with two down. And it becomes a 3-0 Blue Jay lead as that ball went over Bazana all the way to first. Now Vlad Guerrero takes low, ball one. Wow, what a gift. And in these games in September,

0: Redskins just can't make that kind of a mistake. But they're rookies, and for Angel Henao, probably the last time he'll ever make that mistake again, but 3-0. As Jimenez and Straw scored, Bateman to third, and the pitch hit a ton. Deep left field. This may head into Lake Erie. Way, way out of here. And it becomes a 5-run inning. All of the runs unearned, but they all count. 406 feet. And it may have gone higher than it went distance-wise. And Vlad Guerrero has had 4 RBIs in the first 2 innings. His 8th home run of the year, he got another hanging curveball. He's hit 2 hanging curveballs, one for a double and one for a bomb to left. And it's 6-0 Blue Jays with 5 unearned runs here in the second. Now the pitch off the glove of Bailey to Alejandro Kirk. And it's ball one. Cantillo with the 1-0 pitch. And it's over but low, 2-0.
1: And that is why there is still very much belief in that Blue Jay clubhouse that this team can make a run at it down the stretch, no question.
0: Now the set. Now the pitch. And it's high, 3-0.
1: A lot of dangerous bats up and down the lineup.
0: The next offering to Kirk. And it's at the top of the zone, a strike. The 3-1 delivery swung on a chopper wide of third to his left. Ramirez glove sets, throws across the diamond, and that'll end the Blue Jay second inning. 5 unearned runs. The good news, it's early. The bad news, Dylan Cease is pitching. We'll be right back.
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0: Dylan Cease with a 6-0 lead. Bottom of the second, Nathaniel Lowe, the first baseman, will lead it off. Left-handed swinger, and he takes in tight a ball. Marathon is here to keep you and your team fueled.

Gold all summer long, marathon driven together. The next offering, and it's on the outer edge of strike to even the count. Well, let's see if Cleveland can keep the offense in high gear, but tough customer on the hill. The pitch, tapped foul off to the right, 1-2 the count. You look at Dylan Cease and the kind of season that he has had. He has given up 5 runs in one game once. That's the most. That's how you end up with a 2.33 ERA, a 1.76 batting average against him, and a whip of 1.05. Man, what a signing by the Blue Jays to get him this past winter. The 1-2, in tight. Dylan Cease signed as a free agent in December. A 7-year contract, $25 million a year. Right now, he looks like a bargain. 6-0 Jays, the pitch. And it's waved at. And Cease strikes out low on the heater, 97 miles an hour. Here's Angel Martinez. He has really gotten on a roll. Since August 1st, a full month now, he's batted .338, his OPS .924, and 17 RBIs in that time. The kick and the pitch. He shows bunt, goes to the front of the box, takes a strike. Seath, feet close together, slightly angled on the rubber, delivers, and it's down in the dirt, 1-1. Well, if Cleveland has a 4-run inning in any of the first 4, then it's the Conrad Score 4 win, 4 new Bridgestone tires from Conrad's Tire Express and Total Car Care. Visit econrads.com to enter. The 1-1. And it's in there, a strike, 1-2. Tonight's contestant, Justin Pugel of Fairview Park. Ball game tomorrow starts at 1:10. Tanner Bibee against Jose Soriano, whom the Angels traded to the Jays at the deadline. Now the 1-2 pitch. A swing and a foul back jammed him. Do it again at 1-2. Dylan Cease was an all-star for the first time in his career. In fact, he ended up being the winning pitcher for the American League in the Summer Classic. Now the kick in the 1-2. Fouled it off. We'll do it again at 1-2. This is year number 8 for Dylan Cease. Feels like he's been around longer than that. We saw him so many times with the White Sox. Also pitched for San Diego. And then the free agent signing in December with the Jays. The 1-2. Swung on. This is a rocket to right field. Back is Lucas. Reaches up as he backpedals near the wall and makes the catch. Again, hard hit. Cleveland's really hit some balls hard here in the first 2 innings, but nothing to show for it. 2 outs, nobody on. 6-0. Jays up. Here's Travis Bazzana. .237 batting mark. 9 homers, 42 RBIs. Now the wind and the pitch. And it's a little bit low, ball 1 with a curveball. Dylan Cease was a guy that originally was with the Cubs. The 1-0, a swing and a miss, tried to hold up, but he couldn't. 1-1. White Sox got him when the Cubs were in it and they needed a veteran pitcher. That pitch, low, 2-1. They traded Jose Quintana from the White Sox to the Cubs, and it became a great trade for the White Sox in 2017.

0: Then eventually, the White Sox dealt him to San Diego in 2024 for four players. The pitch, that's a strike, 2-2. Drew Thorpe, Steven Wilson, two of the four guys the Sox got from San Diego. The trade actually was better for the Padres. The 2-2 outside and low, full count. But he'll be a Blue Jay now. Seven-year deal, $175 million. That'll, you would think, take him to the end of his career. He'll be 37 when that contract is up. 6-0 Blue Jays, two down, second inning. The pitch checked on a breaking ball down, and he went around, says third base ump Laz Diaz on the appeal. Second strikeout for Dylan Cease. 6-0 in favor of Toronto after two. The Cleveland Clinic Radio Network.
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0: 6-0 Toronto, third inning. Joey Cantillo delivers, and Okamoto takes inside a ball, challenged by Patrick Bailey. Kazuma Okamoto lined out to left his first time up, and the call overturned. It is a strike. The pitch, high, 1-1. When you've got rust to bust, use PB Blaster, Cleveland original since 1957. PB Blaster, always working like a pro. That pitch missing. Boy, Seattle got whacked. 19-4, they were outscored this past weekend and being swept in Toronto. And they've gone to Fenway and bludgeoned the Red Sox. The pitch. Swing and a miss, 2-2. Seattle all over Boston today, winning 8-3. Arizona shut out Philadelphia, 1-0. Colorado in 11 beat Baltimore, 6-5. Now the 2-2. And he backdoored him for strike three on a curveball. Second strikeout for Cantillo. Okamoto out looking. Cleveland getting a lot of help today when you think of the wild card scenario. Texas got beat up by the Athletics 9-2. Atlanta shut out Washington 9-0. Cincinnati a 7-3 win over San Diego. A lot of day games. Left on left as Nathan Lucas cuts and misses. Strike one.

0: White Sox tonight, they're in Houston. Scoreboard update always brought to you by your Northeast Ohio Ford dealers. 6-0 Jays. That pitch, outside edge, a strike. 0-2. Toronto's been a really good team now since the last week in July. The 0-2. Swing and a weak topper. By the mound, charged with a barehand attempt at third by Ramirez, but he has no play, can't make it. Infield hit for Lucas. But if you go back to July 23rd, Toronto 22-15. And they're up 6-0 here tonight in the third. So, again, these head-to-head matchups, when you talk about be it a division race or, in this case, the wild card between Cleveland and Toronto. Two games swing each game. The pitch. Swing and a little cue shot foul to the right. Strike one. Toronto wins tonight. They're a game and a half and back at Cleveland. Cleveland rallies. Then Cleveland has a 3.5 game lead over the Jays. Ernie Clement, single to right. Takes up high, 1-1. Clement out of the University of Virginia, where he won a national championship 11 years ago as a freshman center fielder. The pitch, and he fouled it back. Every year he was there, he played a different spot. Center field as a freshman. The next year, a second baseman. Third year, a shortstop. And you know what? He can still do all of that, only now in the big league level. He's become a heck of a player. And we always wish his grandmother, Mary Lou Doyle of Rochester, our very, very best. What a terrific lady. And what a terrific grandson. The 1-2 pitch. Swung on, grounded sharply to third. Ramirez to second. One, Bazzano relay. Got him! Double play to end the inning. I'm guessing Mary Lou Doyle of Rochester is enjoying this ball game a lot better tonight. And Grandma Doyle, we wish you the very best. Well, your grandson may not be out just yet, Mary Lou. John Schneider, the Blue Jay manager, says let's challenge that out call at first.
1: Toronto's challenging the out call at first base.
0: Blue Jays think the inning is still alive. And it'll be a fielder's choice, no inning-ending double play if New York overturns this call. Laz Diaz is the crew chief. He'll be submitting the verdict from New York when he is told. 6-0 Toronto. We're in the third inning. 5 unearned runs, but the big blow was the Vlad Guerrero 3-run home run. Guerrero with a double, a homer, 4 RBIs tonight. If Vlad Guerrero gets hot, well, then this Blue Jay ball club goes to another level. That's how critically important he is to the Blue Jays. And tonight, 4 RBIs. He has pummeled 2 hanging curveballs, one off the wall in left center for an RBI double, and then a moonshot to left that became a 3-run home run. Stinging New York quite a while to make a decision. 6-0 Toronto. It's either the bottom of the third coming up, or it's the top of the third, 2 outs, a runner at first.
1: After review, the call's been overturned. The runner is safe. The runner is safe.
0: Call overturned. Good challenge by the Blue Jays. So runner at first, 2 down for Andres Jimenez, who singled his first time up.

0: Left on left, the pitch to Jimenez, and he fouls it at the plate, strike one. Cantillo, pitch number 57. And it's hit in the air toward left, twisting foul over the netting into the seats. And the count 0-2. Detroit in town for a day-night doubleheader. That'll begin on Friday. That first ball game's at 2:10. The night game at 7:15. Now the 0-2 in the dirt. Nice stop by Bailey. What the heck? We have a Saturday day game against Detroit? Or are the notes wrong?
1: Should be 6:10 on Saturday.
0: Okay, never mind. Should not have read the notes.
2: Now you got me questioning. Let me make sure.
0: Here's Cantillo with a 1-2 delivery. Swung on, pulled foul right side. We'll do it again at 1-2. Now, Saturday is the night game. 6:10. Whew. 6-0 Blue Jays, third inning, runner on, two down. Here's the 1-2. Down in the dirt with a curveball, 2-2. Blue Jays on the start of a nine-game trip with no off days. Three here, three in Kansas City, three in Seattle. Now the 2-2 pitch. Swung on, topped foul, right side. We'll do it again at 2-2. Cantillo's ready. Here it comes. And it's swung on line to center again and drops in front of Kwan. Another hit to center by Jimenez. And the beat goes on. Yeah, you can say the runs are unearned, and yes, they are. That inning should have been over in the second, but Cantillo's been hit hard tonight. That is the seventh hit off Cantillo. And here's Miles Straw. He walked and scored last inning. Two out, two on, 6-0 Jays here in the third. The pitch and a curveball strike. The next offering, down and in, yanked that curveball, 1-1. Gorgeous summer night. Might be the last of the 90-degree days here in Cleveland. There won't be many more before the autumn chills. The 1-1, swung on. This is hammered up the alley in left center. It'll get down. It'll go to the warning track. Clement will score. Jimenez stops at third. Miles Straw, an RBI double to left center. And it's an annihilation. 7-0 Toronto in the third. Miles Straw's 23rd hit. And if there is ever an ex-Indian or an ex-Guardian that has a bad game when playing against Cleveland, it hasn't happened in our lifetime. Top of the order and Brett Bateman. 1-for-2 with a single. The former Gopher takes up and away ball one. Now, there's no

0: need to get the bullpen up now. Joey Cantillo is just going to have to give them some innings. You've got a day-night doubleheader coming up on Friday. And that's sometimes the injustice of this game, but you can't wear your bullpen out. Now the 1-0 delivery to Bateman, and it's a high fastball, 2-0. Bateman was an outstanding Minnesota Golden Gopher. The legendary John Anderson passed away recently, an iconic college baseball coach at Minnesota. The 2-0, outside ball 3, 3-0. One of the most well-respected college baseball coaches in the history of the game. And it was a stunning loss to the Gopher community. He had been very healthy, had been attending games. The pitch, that's on the outside corner, a called strike. Now, Bateman played in Minnesota in 21, 22, and 23. The pitch, and he sends one high in the air to left. Again, twisting into foul ground near the netting, caught by the left fielder Angel Martinez to end the third inning. 7-0 Jays on the Cleveland Clinic Radio Network.
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0: Cease with a 7-0 lead. Patrick Bailey leads off the bottom of the third, the Hyundai Grand Slam inning. Bailey sends a liner into center, base hit. Second Cleveland hit. Boy, Patrick Bailey, since the trade back in May, has become a different hitter. Under the work of Grant Fink and the hitting group, Patrick Bailey has a batting average that's 80 points higher with Cleveland than San Francisco. And his OPS with Cleveland almost 300 points higher than it was with the Giants. Here's Angel Hanau, and the rookie takes a strike. Had the prodigious pinch hit two-run home run last night and had a devastating error here tonight. All part of being a rookie. The 0-1 pitch. Hanau, who's got a chance to be a star, takes down and in, 1-1. But when you're young, or even when you're old, trust me, you make mistakes. You just have to learn from them, and Angel Hanau will. And he has got some kind of unlimited future here in Cleveland. Switch hitter batting left-handed, the 1-1 to Hanau. And he fouls it back, and the bat went back to the netting as well as the ball. 1-2 the count. Haley Richard of Sharp.

0: 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Haley Richard, thank you for being a contestant. Haley, don't get your hopes up.
1: They don't tell
0: if it was Dylan Seapot pitching, maybe.
1: They never tell the contestants or potential one the pitching rotation.
0: You can't be a contestant the night Dylan ceases pitching. Have to keep driving that old beater. Here's the 1-2 to Hanau, and he got him swinging. Third strikeout for Dylan Cease, who leads the American League in strikeouts ahead of Gavin Williams. One down, top of the order. Stephen Kwan lined out to right, his first time up. When it doesn't get any easier tomorrow with Jose Soriano facing Tanner Bibee. The set, the pitch. Backed him off the plate, ball one. Seven runs, eight hits for Toronto. Vlad Guerrero, double homer, four RBIs. Cleveland, no runs, two hits. The next delivery. And Kwan takes on the outer edge a strike to even the count. Out of Oregon State University, Stephen Kwan, fifth round pick. What a great pick 8 years ago. Down the 1-1, and he grounds one to second. Clement to second, one. Jimenez guns it, inning over. All Blue Jays tonight, 7-0 through three.
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8: Now, a tough one so far for the Guardians as they find themselves on the short side right now. Leading things off for the Blue Jays, George Springer. Joey Cantillo still out there as, again, they try and get him through some innings here, even though he's on the short side of that 7-0 score. His pitch to Springer is swung on and missed for strike one. Springer 0-for-2, but hit perhaps the most important ground ball of the game tonight. Here's the pitch, and it's on the inside corner for a called strike. 0-2 with two down back in the second inning. Couple of men on base. Actually, bases loaded. He hit a ground ball

0: First, the 0-2 pitch from Cantillo, and it swung on and missed. Big rip, didn't get it. He's down on strikes. But he had a ground ball to short. And Al tried to flip it to second for the force, but he threw it high and beyond the reach of Travis Bazzana. Two runs scored on the play. The next batter, Vlad Guerrero, who stands in now, then homered. And just like that, it was a five-run second inning in the blink of an eye. And now it's 7-0. Here's Cantillo's pitch, low and in, ball one. Three strikeouts now for Joey Cantillo. Big night for Guerrero. A double, a homer, three runs batted in. The 1-0. Swung on and he pops it up. High in the air on the infield. Low, the first baseman's under it. And he makes the catch about halfway toward the mound from first base. Two up, two down here in the top half of the fourth inning. Don't forget, in September, Ford and your Northeast Ohio Ford dealers will double the difference. 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Alejandro Kirk will step in. 0 for 2, a strikeout and a ground out for Kirk. He's been red hot second half. Here's the pitch, and it's swung on and fouled back. But again, here's one of the injured Blue Jays early in this season when they could ill afford it. He missed almost 2 months with a broken thumb. And they missed his bat and what he does behind the plate. Here comes the 0-1 from Cantillo. Breaking ball inside corner for a strike, and it's 0-2. Well, Cantillo right now at 77 pitches. Trying to make it a 1-2-3 fourth inning. And make some progress towards pitching a little deeper. The 0-2 swung on, and that's popped up foul. First base side out of play. So it remains 0-2 on Alejandro Kirk with two down, bases empty. The 0-2 pitch. Swung on, popped him up again, foul, first base side, and out of play. And that'll land down that right field line just beyond the first base dugout. There are a ton. For a Wednesday night in September, there are a lot of Blue Jays fans here tonight. You probably could have heard them on some of the run-scoring plays for Toronto. Here's the 0-2. Waved at and missed, strike three. Kirk down on strikes. Good inning for Cantillo. Sets the side out in order. We head to the bottom of the fourth.
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Guardians down 7-0 as Chase DeLauder will lead things off for Cleveland in the bottom of the fourth inning, facing the tough right-hander Dylan Cease. DeLauder singled first time up. Opposite field base hit to left. Here's the pitch to him. And it's outside for ball one. Nice to have Chase on the warm-up show tonight. And talking about getting to this point in the season, and he's hoping that that second win kicks in, as he said it, until you go through it as a rookie, and especially in his case with the injury issues. Here's the 1-0. Swung on. There's a high fly ball foul left side. Everyone talks about the length of the Major League season, and until you live it, though, and are playing almost every day as he has, and it is hard to prepare for that. But still feeling good as he heads into the final month. The 1-1 swung on, and there's a high fly ball deep left field. Back on it, the left fielder looking up, unable to make the play is Straw. He plays it off the wall, fires it in, but DeLauder is safe at second with a sliding double. Chase DeLauder held hitless last night. That's been a rarity. Picks it right back up again tonight with a couple of base hits in his first two at-bats. And there is double number 25. And he continues to move up in terms of the batting chase. He came in fourth in the American League heading into play tonight at 290. And that's only gone up here tonight. Now Jose Ramirez takes a breaking ball down low for ball one. Ramirez reached on an error, a dropped pop-up on the infield by Okamoto, the third baseman. DeLauder, by the way, average up to 293 now. Here's the 1-0. Swung on, a chopper foul outside of first. 1-1 the count on Ramirez. So look at those league leaders in the American League. Average-wise, Yordan Alvarez at 316 leading the way. Here's the 1-1. Down low for a ball. Alvarez also tied for league high honors in home runs with 37, tied with Junior Caminero. And 94 runs batted in as him atop the RBI leaderboard. So a great chance at the Triple Crown for Yordan Alvarez. Here's the 2-1. Swing and a foul tip into the glove. 2-2 the count on Jose Ramirez. Guardians down 7-0. Bottom of the fourth inning. On a warm night, 89 degrees at game time. Mainly clear skies. The 2-2. Swung on, popped him up, foul. Third base side, a look by Kirk, but this one's out of play. And we'll do it again on 2-2 to Jose Ramirez. 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Now the 2-2. Breaking ball down low, ball three. So far, Cease has been fairly economical for him. A lot of times he'll throw a lot of pitches because of all the strikeouts and that high walk rate for a pitcher having his success. Here's his 3-2. Swung on, and that's looped to shallow right. Coming on, making the catch is Lucas, and he fires it in quickly, holding DeLauder at second base. Nice play by Nathan Lucas. One down in the inning. And here comes Joe Adell. Enbridge Gas Ohio would like to remind you, whether you're an individual or a contractor, state law requires that you call 811 before you dig to have those underground utilities parked. Guardians trailing 7-0. Adell bounced into a double play his first time up to end the first, and he swings and misses for strike one. That time a slider from Dylan

decent, 90 miles an hour. A right-hander who at times was a nemesis for Cleveland during his White Sox days. Here's his 0-1. Breaking ball down low, but he did not check his swing, and now it's 0-2. Three different times Cease has reached double figures.

0: win tonight, he's there again as he came in with 9 wins. Now the 0-2 pitch. Swung on, foul back, and into the net. And something Cease has done, which the Blue Jays have desperately needed this year, he's taking his turn every fifth day. And he's really the only one in their rotation who can make that claim. They have had a slew of injuries to starting pitching. Here's the 0-2. Swung on, popped him up. Foul. First base side, maybe a play for Guerrero, and he makes the catch right near the dugout steps. Nice play by Vlad Guerrero coming a long way as Kirk, the catcher, it took him a while to find that ball up in the air, and so he was getting there, but late, and Guerrero bailed him out, made a nice play. So two down, Nathaniel Lowe will bat. He struck out his first time up. Mention all those injuries for the Blue Jays. 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Here's the pitch, and it's an off-speed pitch down low. There's that changeup for ball one. Of course, one of the big pitching injuries for the Blue Jays, Shane Bieber. That teres major muscle back behind the shoulder. He's hoping to get back before it's all said and done. Here's the 1-0. Swung on, and that's lined to left. Coming on, Straw makes the running catch about belt high to retire Lowe and the Guardians. Leadoff double does no damage. We head to the fifth. 7-0, the Blue Jays over the Guardians.
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0: Kazuma Okamoto leading things off for the Blue Jays. Fifth inning, Joey Cantillo fires a pitch outside for ball one. Guardians down 7-0. The big inning for the Jays, a 5-run second. Here's the 1-0. Waved at and missed. And the count's now 1-1 on Okamoto. 11 years in Japan, 248 home runs over there. So he came over with some pedigree. Here's the 1-1. Swung on and fouled back. And now he's having an impressive rookie year. It may come down to Okamoto. Murakami from the White Sox, who has one more home run right now than Okamoto. And then, of course, right here in Cleveland, Parker Messick will get heavy consideration, you would think, as well as Chase DeLauter. Now the 1-2, swung on, and there's a high fly ball down the left field line.